0: years. Warner Major transferred the money in 2018 after being advised to get a medical certificate confirming he had the mental capacity. Jamie Cunningham has more.
1: Major's doctor certified he was of sound mind despite him having dementia. The family sued the employees to recover the money, settling that case last year, but now allege Saunders & Co gave inadequate advice. The High Court's ordered the firm to provide more information about documents it claims are legally privileged.
0: Kiwi season has

0: The sport, good afternoon. New Zealand rugby doubts Fehi Finianganofo's delayed move to England will set a precedent. The All Blacks outside back has managed to postpone his shift to Newcastle by a year, meaning he'll stay put until next year's World Cup. NZR's head of professional relationships, Simon Simmers, says it's the best outcome for all. Simmons, though, has been asked if it could create reluctance for overseas clubs to target young New Zealand players.
1: You could say that there might be some clubs that take this as something that hasn't potentially played out the way they wanted it to initially, but we don't necessarily believe it will be precedent setting. Each situation is different and has a unique set of facts.
0: International rugby coverage with Access Solutions, elevating you and your business to a higher level. Warriors hooker Wade Egan is unlikely to feature in the Kiwis World Cup squad despite the ongoing uncertainty over fellow rake Phoenix Crossland. The New Zealand Herald reports New Zealand Rugby League aren't considering pursuing Egan. It's understood the Sydney-born Egan is eligible for the Kiwis after moving to the Warriors in 2019, but he wasn't included on a long list of players submitted to the international body, and NZR aren't planning to ask for dispensation. Crossland fronts the NRL judiciary tonight with his hip drop tackle on Nathan Cleary in the preliminary final under scrutiny. Meanwhile, fears the NRL Grand Final might be forced to go ahead without a pre-game musical act have been allayed. It follows a dramatic week that saw Australian one-hit wonder Tones and I withdraw from the headline entertainment over a breakdown in negotiations. NRL boss Peter Volandis is keeping the new details under wraps, but has told News Corp the replacement act will remain a secret until showtime.
2: A lot of surprises. 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
0: 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I'm Elliot Smith. That's News Talk ZB News and Sport with my food bag. One less thing to think about. Dinner's sorted. It's 1:05. Matt Heath and Tyler Adams are next.
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4: 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And Brougham Street eastbound, moderate to heavy Barrington to Selwyn, then fairly slow between Colombo Street and Waltham. Moderate to heavy at times on Ferry Road eastbound approaching Aldwyns Road. On Papanui Road, heavy patches both ways between Maryvale Lane and Heaton Street. If your vacuum isn't sucking as it used to, bring it to About Clean. I'm Andy Harwood. That's Time Saver Traffic.
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4: Weather Watch 24/7, the Met Service forecast for Christchurch for the rest of today. Fine, apart from evening cloud, westerlies turning northeasterly this afternoon and are dropping down to a low of 7 tonight. Tomorrow morning, cloud clearing to fine with northeasterly breezes for a time the afternoon and evening. Tomorrow's high 14 degrees, a low of 3 tomorrow night. Thursday, fine, northwesterlies dying out for a time in the afternoon. Thursday's high 21. Friday, fine, but becoming cloudy in the afternoon with westerlies. Westerlies turning southerly in the evening, and Friday's forecast high is 23 degrees.
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5: 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It is 1:07.
6: G'day everyone. 0800 80 1080 is the number. 9292 if you want to give us a text. I'm Matt Heath. That's Tyler Adams. Mm. We've got 3 hours of talkback coming for you. Hey, can I just recommend a movie?
5: Please.
6: It's called The End of Oak Street. And it stars Ewan McGregor.
5: Yes.
6: And it also stars Anne Hathaway.
5: Yes.
6: And I watched it and I hadn't read anything about it.
5: Mm-hmm.
6: So people that have read about it, it kind of ruins the surprise of it, right?
5: Yeah.
6: So I suggest that you watch The End of Oak Street, mm-hmm. which is just coming onto streaming now, without looking up anything on it at all.
5: Yep. Don't give any spoilers.
6: And then it's just a really fun sort of tribute to the Steven Spielberg movies of the early 1980s and 1990s. It's set in 1981, I believe.
5: Yes.
6: And I really enjoyed it, but I think the reason I enjoyed it so much is because trailers now give away so much of the movie. If you watch a trailer for a movie, then you've basically seen all the good parts, right?
5: Yes.
6: I knew nothing about this movie,
5: mm-hmm.
6: strangely, because I'm constantly reading about movies, but I knew nothing about it. And as a result, It was so good.
5: Yeah, yeah. I'm with you. I've seen it as well.
6: Did you know?
5: No, I didn't know. I knew very minor details, and I'm not going to give anything away, very minor details about, you know, what could have been in the movie. But I...

0: had no idea on the plot, and I didn't think I was going to like it, but I freaking loved it.
1: I had no idea what, and when people see it, they'll know what I'm talking about. I had no idea what was going to be in the movie and what the movie was kind of about.
0: Yeah.
1: And I think that's a lesson to be learned.
0: Definitely. Go in blind.
1: Don't watch the trailer.
0: Yep, don't watch the trailer.
1: Don't watch the trailer because it'll just give you every single part of the movie to try and sell the movie to you. And then by the time you get to the movie, you're just waiting for the bits of the trailer.
0: Yep.
1: And it gives, now trailers give away nearly the entire plot to the movie.
0: Mm-hmm. Short attention spans.
1: Yeah. So the end of Oak Street.
0: Yeah.
1: I recommend it as long as you don't know anything about it.
0: Yep, great movie.
1: I reckon if you know something about it, don't bother watching it.
0: It's good advice. Go check it out. It is on streaming as we speak. But let's get into this. So will the pre-election economic and fiscal update be better for the government or the opposition? Reporters are just out of lockup. They've been going through the books of Crown debt and surplus forecasts.
1: So I think Hosking this morning summed up the stakes for both parties pretty well.
2: The PREFU has a critical role for both major parties today. For National, it's a report card, a credibility check. It's the very thing, almost the singular thing, I think, this election, it's being fought on. Have they done enough economically to convince us they need another term? And for Labor, equally critical. There is a fortune in promises, $18 billion and counting. Wait for the PREFU, we've been told. Wait for the PREFU. It'll be a contest today between the state of the place and therefore the government's economic credentials and the state of the place, and therefore the cold hard truth, there isn't $18 billion just lying around looking to be spent.
1: See, Mike Hosking's a busy man, so he doesn't have time to say pre-election fiscal and economic update. He's
0: lazy.
1: In a hurry.
0: He is in a hurry. He's always in a hurry.
1: He's either lazy or he's in a hurry.
0: Yeah, he talks fast. He thinks preview. Fast. Yeah. So let's have a chat about what is in that preview. So a return to surplus is well on track. Treasury's opened the books, of course, and a stronger surplus than predicted in Budget 2026 is expected to be reached in the 2028-29 period, even when including the ACC cost. Debt levels are around 2% of GDP lower than forecast. That is significant, as tax revenue is up and is predicted to increase by 6.2% on average each year. The unemployment rate is predicted to track down, according to Treasury, from an already reached peak of 5.6%. But new economic risks have also been introduced, including cost warnings around government-owned building maintenance and implementing the Defence Capability Plan. But Treasury says an economic recovery has been delayed by conflict in the Middle East, which remains at risk. But that top line, again, a return to surplus is well on track, according to Treasury.
1: So she said we're going to like this, didn't she, Nicola Willis?
0: She did.
1: She said you're going to like it.
0: Mm.
1: Okay. Well, I kind of like it. I mean, she might have overshot the mark a little bit by saying that we're going to really like it. Well, she said we're going to like it.
0: Yeah, she said we're going to like what we see.
1: Yep.
0: I mean, 0800 80 1080, do you like what you hear? If you've been seeing it, do you like what you see?
1: Well, we might need to have a few more details on it so you know whether you like it or not, and we'll talk to Brad Olson up next about it. So with the details of the pre-election fiscal and economic update out, does this change the government's chances of getting re-elected? Does it help Labor or National more? 0800 80 1080. Let's talk about the preview.
0: Tell us what you think. And coming up next, as Matt Heath said, we're going to have a chat with Brad Olson, Infometrics Chief Economist. That is coming up next. It is 12 past one.
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13: 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So the Open Agent Safety Platform has been released by NVIDIA. It will prevent the type of breakout that occurred on the OpenAI models the other day.
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0: 14 past one, so Treasury's opened the books for the pre-election economic and fiscal update, giving an improved picture of the economy. To chat further, we're joined by Brad Olson, Principal Economist at Infometrics. G'day, Brad.
15: Good afternoon.
1: So, is this a better-than-expected preview, Brad?
15: Look, the numbers are certainly in a much rosier position. I mean, the fact that you're seeing this much stronger level of revenue starting to come forward, the fact that the debt track is lower, the fact the surplus is a earlier return to surplus and also a lot bigger than first expected, all of that does say that the finance minister will be quite happy with the figures going forward into the election campaign.
1: Debt is a big part of this election. What is the debt situation like?
15: Well, depending on the measure you use, we are taking on less debt, which is certainly encouraging. The net core crown debt, which is sort of the long-term old-school preferred figure, is going to be 2%, 2 percentage points of GDP less at its peak than was feared in the budget. So it's still going to peak pretty high, or higher than I think we're all comfortable with, at about 44% of GDP out in 2028. But that was going to be 46%. So again, better, probably the more realistic figure is that when government needs to take on more debt, it has to issue more bonds. And so the government has today announced that it will issue $4 billion less in bonds this year and $15 billion less in bonds over the forecast period. So starts to add up quite significantly, given you have had that stronger level of revenue. There's been more tax being brought in, but at the same time, there hasn't been a big spend up or anything else that has improved the fiscal position. And realistically, it sort of makes those short-term economic indicators a whole lot better.
0: Just on that tax revenue being up and predicted to increase by 6.2% average each year, is that a surprise when you opened up those books, Brad?
15: In a sense, we were hoping for some better news. I mean, we've had a couple of years now, right, where it's felt like every time the Treasury has told us something new, they've told us that, you know, they've had to revise down the forecast and things were going to be worse. This is two times in a row now that we've had an upgrade. And I think also, probably most importantly, the increase or the upgrade in forecasts around tax revenue is based on actual outcomes. It's not just a forecast. We hope there'll be more money in the future. Treasury has said that there has actually been more tax collected over the past fiscal year up until June 30 this year than was first expected. And so all of that has added through in terms of you know, how much better the fiscal position is set to be. Long story short, if we're already collecting a bit more money now, over time that is likely to continue. The sort of the challenge there is that although, yes, higher revenue makes for better options, I guess, for government, and they are expected now to collect an extra $12.5 billion over the 27 to 2030 period. Part of that tax, a fair enough whack of it, in fact, coming from fiscal drag, where people who get pay rises also have to pay a bit more tax to the government, and also higher inflation over time. And so if you're paying a 15% GST on some more expensive item, that's a bit more money that goes to the government too. So from a household perspective, yes, it's better that the government's got a better fiscal position, but it's not like your life's getting any cheaper anytime soon.
1: What about the unemployment situation going forward, Brad?
15: Yeah, I mean, we were expecting it to continue to trend down, and that's what the previous forecast was from sort of the high point that there is at the moment. One of the difficulties, I think, looking at not only the unemployment forecast but all the others, was that there's so many moving parts. The trends at the moment are so volatile. Now, Treasury put their forecast together at the end of August, start of September, and that was, again, before you saw the much more recent shock in oil prices that have soared in the last couple of weeks. The fact that government bond rates have also increased. And so all of that means that, and the Treasury noted this themselves, their forecasts are not necessarily on the optimistic side, but they do see them as a little bit rosy. And they note that the risks, if they come through, there's more risks to things becoming a little bit worse than expected than becoming a little bit better. And that does give you that sort of just a feeling that, yes, there's more, you know, funding effectively available for government. There's hopefully better economic times coming through and all of that. But still a little bit of that sort of concern and risk, and that's one of the reasons I'm a little bit worried that such a good announcement like this, you know, with the lower debt and everything else, I worry it might send the wrong signal to political parties that there is more money that they can go and spend now in the election campaign, where I don't think that's necessarily true.
0: Get back to that in a minute, Brad, but Nicola Willis did previously signal that National wanted to address the income tax bracket creep. Do you think, now that you've seen the books and we're hearing what Treasury is reporting, that is still a possibility? Or do you think they'll hold off on that?
15: I think they'll hold off for the moment. I mean, this question was put to the Minister of Finance, who made it quite clear that realistically she wants to wait and needs to wait until some of those outcomes have actually come and occurred, that she wants to wait until that surplus has been delivered, not just forecast, before she'd make some of those big changes. And I think that's realistic, given that, yeah, okay, yes, there has been more tax taken and it does give the government more options. We've still got fairly high debt levels. Like, we haven't recovered the buffer room that we used and we burnt through during the COVID period. Now, that was the right spending to do most of it at the time, but you have to rebuild your rainy day fund at some point, and we're not currently doing that. In fact, in 2031 Treasury forecast, New Zealand will actually, for the first time, lower the total amount of debt, not just the proportion of debt to GDP, for the first time in 13 years. So we're still adding more debt every year. That means that I don't think we're ready for tax cuts yet. But it also, some of the other trends in the forecast make it more challenging for other parties around some of their tax propositions. For example, the Labour Party's capital gains tax just got a whole lot harder to deliver, given that the Treasury's forecast for house prices have been downgraded quite significantly. If you look at where they were in the budget, Treasury was expecting house price growth by June next year to be sitting around 4% a year. At the moment, I think that it's at something like 1.6, so quite a big downgrade.
1: Yeah, the capital gains tax only really gets some money if people's property values are going up. And so more on to Labor, because they have some spending plans, some say as many as $18 billion worth. Does this rosier outlook give them leeway for spending?
15: It probably gives them a little bit more flex in that, you know, before today's announcement and on the budget expectations from May, things were a whole lot more limited. So there is a little bit more wriggle room here now. Still not a huge amount. I mean, to achieve all of those different fiscal outcomes in terms of having that lower debt profile, the earlier return to surplus and everything else, that's still based on a pretty limited budget allowance of $2.4 billion a year. Now, that might sound like a lot of money, and it is to a degree, but even today the finance minister highlighted that the government has indicatively sort of budgeted over $1 billion of that for the health system to sort of cope with the increases in costs that health continues to go through. So from a political party perspective, there's not a huge amount of additional free money coming through. You are able to reduce debt levels and similar on the current trajectory, but if you wanted to all of a sudden spend more than is currently forecast, you would have to give something up. You'd have to give up that return to surplus, you'd have to take on more debt, you'd have to raise revenue even more. And that all becomes, again, difficult when there's been so many different conversations about that in the political arena over recent weeks. And again, that's only heating up now.
1: So, you know, this might be hard for you to make a call on, but does this preview help National or Labor more?
15: I mean, look, it's always difficult to get into who wins politically. I think, look, the numbers do certainly look better for the government than where they might have feared they would have been, because things, when they got into government, kept getting downgraded, and at least they're now getting upgraded. I think there's probably something in there for every political party, depending on how they want to take it. The big question still, I think, is possibly less around the two major parties and what National and or Labour might get out of pre-fill or not. It's more that, again, on the polls as they are, there is going to be a lot of spending commitments or expectations from other parties, and it's difficult, I think, looking through the pre-fill to go who's going to be able to extract a few more dollars out of coalition negotiations, because those options are still pretty constrained.
0: Brad, thank you very much for the catch-up. Really appreciate it. We know you've run out of lock-up to have a chat with us, so go well. It's going to be a busy afternoon for you, but really appreciate it.
15: Thank you.
0: That is Infometrics Principal Economist Brad Olson.
1: So now that you have the details of the pre-election fiscal and economic update, does this change the government's chances of getting re-election? Does the re-elected, does this help Labour or National more? 0800 80 1080. Let's chat about the pre-fu.
0: Let's get into it. 9292 if you want to send a text. It is 24 past one.
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2: 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Stephen Joyce, former finance minister, as a mechanism for a government to spruik what they've done. 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
19: It's important for an election campaign because it's effectively an anchor for the parties, right? In these times, it could change in 6 months' time, 3 months' time, but it's the best anchor that says this is where things are at today. It makes all the parties actually talk about how they're going to pay for what they're talking about paying for.
14: Back tomorrow at 6 a.m. the Mike Hosking Breakfast with Bailey's Real Estate. News Talk ZB.
0: 26 past one, and that's what we're talking about. Treasury's opened the books for the pre-election economic and fiscal update, giving an improved picture of the economy. So there's a stronger surplus than predicted and expected to be reached in 2028-29. Debt levels are around 2% of GDP lower than forecast, and the unemployment rate's predicted to track down as well. So the question for you is, do you think this update, fiscal update, will be better for the government or the opposition ahead of the election in just over a month?
1: Yeah, because the polls are pretty tight, you got to say.
0: Very tight.
1: So, you know, well, this is an interesting point that this texter makes. No one can understand those numbers. It will make no difference at all to the election. The parties that want to spend will say it's better, so let's push back the surplus a few years. I guess it's better that the financial situation is better. National will say we're back on track, so give us your tick. The Greens don't care about numbers. ACT will excite smaller government people. in the end, no one understands or cares.
0: Is that true? 0800 80 1080. Do you care? Do you understand the numbers as they've been reported today? Although it was interesting what Brad Olsen had to say about the election promises. So parties have made all sorts of election promises, some more than others when it comes to costings. But he mentioned a line there. So looking at the books today, you've got a couple of options if you are, for example, Labour. So the options for Labour is to give up that return to surplus in 2028-2029 or take on more debt to try and achieve what they have promised in the lead up to the election. And we know the numbers. It's about $18 billion all up that they need to find to deliver what they have promised. And the capital gains tax is not looking so rosy for them when you've gone.
1: The simple targeted capital gains tax.
0: Yeah, when the house prices have fallen from 4% to 1.6%, effectively flat. So that does raise some questions. Are you okay with delaying the surplus until far later than 2028-29? Are you okay with loading up on more debt?
1: Capital gains loss claims, you know?
0: Yeah.
1: Wait for the preview is what Labor have been saying, as Mike pointed out this morning. So they've been saying they are going to release their numbers after they've seen the preview, which people were sort of rolling their eyes at because you essentially knew what was going on.
0: All right.
1: But they have to release those numbers now.
0: They do.
1: But won't they just say, as that previous texter that I read out said, won't they just move the surplus out?
0: Potentially.
1: And do people really care? Like, we were talking to Lisa, lovely Lisa, who rang us yesterday, but she didn't care about borrowing. She didn't care about more debt. She just wanted an easier ride for her kids that were students. She just wanted more money to be spent on social services. So does it really make a difference, or is it just the same argument that they've been having all along?
0: What do you say? Does it shift the dial? 0800 80 1080. I mean, when you talk about that pushing out the return to surplus, what are we paying on interest per day? I think about $21 million per day on debt, are we not? And over a year, billions of dollars.
1: Matt/Tyler, the Crown debt is still over $200 billion, i.e. interest cost is still $10 billion per year, equivalent to all tax paid by 500,000 average taxpayers or the population of Wellington and Christchurch.
0: Which is terrifying.
1: But debt is slightly better.
0: Yes, so slightly better.
1: At least it's slightly better.
0: We're going in the right direction. So what do you say? 0800 80 1080. Do you think this plays better for the government or for the opposition? Or are you like the Texas said, do you not really care that these numbers will come out, they'll get reported on, but it's not going to make one iota to how you're going to vote?
1: Wayne says, hey guys, my only concern is that if Labor get into government again, they'll squander the money being saved, especially with the 10% reduction on student loan accounts. I reckon one of the reasons the revenue growth has increased is because of IRD's concerted efforts over the last 12 months chasing up on the overseas-based borrowers using Baycorp. Yeah. I'm not sure if that's enough to make a difference, but there are billions of dollars owed.
0: Yeah.
1: By students.
0: I mean, it was also overseas. Interesting. Brad said that even though the books are looking good, he was a little bit worried about that. That if the, you know, political parties say, well, the books are looking good, we can do a lot more than we expected, whether that's a good thing for the long term.
1: Boys, all hail your goose stepper mate, Hosking. Wow. That's pretty quick for people to just. I mean, when you text something like that, do you think that you're being clever?
0: That's exactly what they think.
1: Whenever you invoke,
0: yep,
1: there's a law about that. You've lost the argument as soon as you attempt to shoehorn in the events of the 1930s and 40s Germany.
0: I can picture their little smug face as they're typing away, thinking it's such a burn. Come on, man.
1: It's so lame.
0: Yep. That's the word for it.
1: Make a point.
0: Yeah, exactly.
1: Don't just call everyone Nazis.
0: 9292, keep those texts coming through. And 0800 80 1080 is the number to call. It's time for Headlines with Raylene.
1: You are lame.
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29: With Your Ride, New Zealand's number one taxi app. Download Your Ride today. Treasury's released its pre-election economic and fiscal update, showing an improved economy with a stronger surplus in coming years than predicted in Budget 2026. Debt's about 2% of GDP lower than forecast, with tax revenue up and predicted to increase 6.2% on average each year. The unemployment rate's predicted to track down. Economic risks include costs around government building maintenance and the Defence Capability Plan and the conflict in the Middle East. The firefighters' union's cancelling strikes this week as the parties return to bargaining after a seven-month hiatus and 65 one-hour strikes. A child is in hospital with serious injuries after a dog attack in Christchurch's Aranui on Breezes Road about midday. Fashion retailer Hallenstein Glasson is reporting a nearly 50% rise in annual profit, with sales growth both sides of the Tasman. Council grant consent to remove poisoned and deliberately damaged protected tree. See the story at nzherald.co.nz. Back to Matt Heath and Tyler Adams.
0: Thank you very much, Raylene. So the pre-election economic and fiscal update is out, giving a rosier picture of the economy than predicted in the budget this year. Our senior political reporter, Azaria Howe, was in the lockup and joins us right now. G'day, Azaria.
30: G'day, good to be with you.
0: So the top lines again, Azaria, a lot rosier than was predicted in the budget, as I mentioned. But was it much of a surprise to those who were in the lockup with yourself?
30: Yeah, I mean, really the big picture here, healthier economic growth than expected. I mean, Nicola Willis, the finance minister, had been signalling that we were going to see some good news, and this is, well, what we've seen. The government books are improving with a return to surplus on track, and the books are forecast to return to surplus in 2028-29 with a higher buffer than what the budget projected, essentially meaning the surplus will be more significant. The deficit's also been slashed to a predicted $6.8 billion in the 2026-27 year. That's from a forecast prediction of $11.4 billion, so a much smaller deficit than predicted. It's good news, and Finance Minister Nicola Willis says over the following 3 years, the surplus is forecast to grow from $4 billion to almost $12 billion, with Treasury forecasts showing the economy growing at an average of 2.6%. Nicola Willis also saying reducing debt is the most important way forward. As you say, some rosier economic pictures from Treasury, which you would have to think would be good news for Nicola Willis. She seemed confident on that lectern, although we are also hearing that government costs are increasing. Some new fiscal risks in this one, including maintenance on government buildings, ongoing demand on the youth justice sector, as well as implementing the Defence Capability Plan, quite a big spend there, and modernising the census. Also still a risk, as expected, is the Middle East conflict. It's caused quite a bit of uncertainty in the economy and is still tagged as a risk as such. But it seemed quite confident from Nicola Willis, although saying we should stick with that line, we should stick with disciplined spending throughout as the years go by.
1: Did Nicola Willis overcook this a little bit when she said we're going to like it? There is good news in there, but I think when you're saying you're going to like it, people are tuning in going, okay, yeah, I mean, I like it.
0: It's okay.
1: It seems okay. It seems better than we expected, but I don't know. What did she think was going to pop up that would make everyone like it?
30: Yeah, I suppose my read on this is that Nicola Willis has in the past, when budgets and financial pictures have not been as good, been sort of saying, well, we've got these financial factors, we've got international reasons as to why things are not going great. Think about Trump tariffs, think about war in the Middle East, think about conflict and uncertainty and things like that, and almost preempting things with that backdrop. That hasn't been seen here. So I think it does show that we are, the books are getting better for sure. And it might actually be surprising to some people because of those international factors which have thrown such a spanner in the works in terms of the economy. We'll also look at the political response to this. The ACT Party's just released a statement saying it will need a larger presence in government to hold the line on ending and preventing wasteful spending. No surprises there. But also, soon to come, Labour's fiscal plan. It's certainly interesting here that the house price growth is much smaller than expected. Labour's been modelling its capital gains tax on some larger increases than what we're seeing in these documents. So it would potentially show the Labour Party would get a much smaller tax take than previously expected from their proposed CGT. Chris Hipkins will be speaking about this later. We'll be hearing from him in terms of how this may change things. We're also unsurprisingly hearing superannuation continues to be an ongoing issue. There's always political disagreement on this one. It's always a tough one and one that comes up every single time a Treasury document is released. Labour's also put out a press release saying Labour will be fiscally responsible, ambitious for the economy and focused on the future. You'd expect themselves to pat themselves on the back, but they are saying we'll return the books to surplus, bring debt down over time, and invest what matters, saying our full fiscal plan will be released shortly, setting out the numbers behind our commitments. Interesting to see how the CGT, the capital gains tax, is factored into this, but also where Labour stands on things like pay equity and public sector cuts, some of those big ticket items. Nicola Willis also says this does not give politicians the green light to open the checkbook.
1: So as you've been saying to us for a few weeks now, maybe even a few months, Labour have been saying wait for the preview. So when do we get their costings? How many days do they get? Surely they're just throwing a couple of last minute figures into something they've already worked out.
30: Yeah, well, they say their full fiscal plan will be released shortly. I have tried to question multiple times in terms of if it's hours, if it's days, if it's weeks. I mean, we are expecting a matter of days likely, but it will be interesting to see if there's much of a change in terms of how significant that capital gains tax will be.
1: Yeah.
30: As you say, it's been a big answer in terms of how are you going to pay for some of these promises. But if house price growth is slowing down, then maybe we will not see as much in that financial checkbook from the Labour Party as they would like to see. But Nicola Willis is really painting this, trying to say, let's keep this course going, the course of disciplined spending, of cuts to the public sector, of ongoing financial discipline. It's something that we've seen as well with some government agencies. Health New Zealand and Kāinga Ora Housing New Zealand as well, specifically showing much, much better financial showings than recently. This comes after some restructures and also a big focus on financials, especially at the health agency. You'll remember that they had quite a significant change of leadership some time ago there.
0: Azaria, thank you very much. It's going to be a big afternoon for you, but really appreciate you coming coming on and having a chat. Go well, and we'll see you back here tomorrow.
30: Thanks so much.
0: That is our senior political reporter, Azaria Howe. So tell us what you think. 0800 80 1080. Do you think the numbers in the pre-foo is going to work more in favour of the government or the opposition? And how soon do you want to see the numbers from Labor? It's 39 days away. They did say wait till the pre-foo. So how long do you give them? A week? 2 weeks? 0800 80 1080 is that number to call, and 9292 is the text. It's 18 to 2.
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3: It is a quarter to two, and we're talking about the pre-election economic fiscal update. The numbers are out.
4: Few texts coming in. This is great for the left. Plenty of room for spending here. We were going okay with the debt we have. If it's down, surely we can spend it.
3: Okay.
4: And this text says, if you think this means anything, I like this text because it's got double self depreciation in it.
3: Okay.
4: If you think this means anything, you are dumber than me. Treasury is about as accurate as me on the golf course.
3: Oi, very good.
4: I mean, that is, I guess, for want of a better word, the elephant in the room. It's probably not the elephant in the room. It's something in the room. Yeah. That Treasury's predictions are, as like Barry Soper said, similar to the to weather predictions.
3: Yep, they've got wrong many times.
4: There are lots of stuff out there. New economic risks have been introduced, including cost warnings around government-owned building maintenance, and also, of course, the stuff that's all happening overseas.
3: Yeah.
4: So all this stuff comes through, you know, in the Middle East and stuff, all this stuff comes through as predictions, but we never know what's going to happen.
3: Exactly,
4: yep. No one knew when the earthquake was going to happen.
3: Mm-hmm.
4: No one predicted the global financial meltdown.
3: No.
4: Yep.
3: Sometimes it is a little bit crystal ball with the Treasury.
4: No one predicted that governments were going to lock everyone in their houses for COVID.
3: If only. 0800 80 10 80 is the number to call. G'day, Aaron.
5: Oh, g'day.
3: G'day. Your thoughts?
5: Yeah, I want to know what, you know, all this tax revenue that they've increased, how much of that has come from fuel and diesel?
4: Well, that's the whole thing. So you've got this increased revenue, but that's to do with inflation, isn't it? That's to do with everything costing more, so you're taking more GST off it.
5: Yeah, so since I've started the business, the diesel price has doubled pretty much. So, you know, it's all very well saying that the tax revenue's good, but we're already paying at the pump and stuff, so I don't know where the numbers match or...
4: Yeah. So that's really, you know, good for the government's books. But not good for you, Aaron.
5: Well, not good for any of us, really.
3: No, it's not a good PR message to the public. Hey, good news. We're getting more of your money. Thank you.
5: Yeah.
4: Because things are costing so much, we're getting more of your money, and as a result, our books are better. Fire off the confetti.
3: Yeah.
5: Well, just they could have dropped GST on the you know, anything over what it was pre-war.
3: Right.
5: Just to keep the levels down a little bit. You know, it's...
3: What about shifting the tax brackets? So Nicola Willis did indicate that they could look at that, but it looks like they'll hold off until things are a bit better and certainly after the election. Do you think they should go maybe a little bit earlier on that?
5: I think we have to as a country, because it's just, you know, the poor little guy at the bottom is just getting crushed further into the dirt. I think the tax rate, I would like a flat tax rate across everyone.
4: Yeah, it's an interesting idea that you have progressive tax rates, isn't it? Because if you're earning more, you're paying more already by the fact that you're earning more. So we keep hearing that we need to tax the rich. Tax the rich. I saw this big rally. Tax the rich. Tax the rich.
3: It's a big line
4: of
3: selection.
4: Which is disingenuous, because you should say tax the rich more.
3: Mm.
4: But the thing is, by virtue of them earning more money, they're paying more tax.
3: Oh,
4: yeah.
3: That's right.
5: Yeah, that's right.
4: Yeah.
5: But I think if they've done the numbers and worked it out from the very minimum wage to the very highest wage, and work out what you need as a country, mine wouldn't have to be 33 or 30 whatever it is percent. It should be able to drop it, because there's so many tax loopholes that I've heard about that people just keep playing with, and it's not fair on us guys at the bottom.
3: Yeah. Aaron, thank you very much for your call. Interesting thoughts. Plenty of texts coming through on 9292.
4: Guys, the left-wing parties will be jumping for joy. Treasury says we can spend 25 plus billion.
3: Is that sarcasm? maybe not. Keep those texts coming through on 9292 and taking your calls 0800 80 10 80. It is 11 to 2.
4: This is our farmers carrying the country, says this texter, but also tourism seems to be earning quite a bit of money as well.
3: Yeah, go them. It is 11 to 2.
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4: Very good afternoon to you. It is 8 minutes to two, and we're talking about the pre-election economic and fiscal update. The numbers are out, and Treasury's presented a rosier picture than predicted in the budget. So 0800 80 1080 is that number to call. Who do you think this plays better for, Labour, National, the opposition or the government? Tell us. G'day, Karam.
5: Hi, g'day. Yeah, I think this is good news for the current coalition because, you know, they can just turn around and say, oh, well, it's taken us so long. We all paid a big price for it, you know, in the last couple of years, and it seems like we're on the right track unless, you know, something big happens again and, you know, we go backwards, which is possible, but that's possible under any government, you know, it doesn't matter who's running the show.
4: Do you think it will change anything ahead of the election?
5: I think it's tough enough, just like, you know, it's been on the knife edge. Like, some people will probably, you know, just realise, okay, let's just give them another 3 years and see what happens. You know, while we're on the right track, and, you know, and also we're kind of in war times, and, you know, do we go, like, take the risk of changing, you know, the government right now, or just wait for another 3 years, you know? I mean, not a lot is going to change, even if, you know, there's going to be a change. I don't think we're going to go in a completely different direction, especially when Labor's turning around and saying, you know, like, they're not going to implement all the other taxes, the other coalition parties want. So it's not going to be, you know, a massive change. I think it's just be tinkering around the edges again, you know, and it just, yeah, you know, and that's what's disappointing, because I don't think, it doesn't matter what the outcome is, I don't think it's going to be massively changing, you know, the direction the country's going in. You know, I think if the things are going to improve, it's going to improve regardless of who gets in and who runs the country.
6: Well, I mean, that true, but if you have a bunch of spending that doesn't grow the economy and increases debt, then surely that'll have an effect on things.
5: Yes, I think, I mean, you know, if the Labour, you know, they get in, I mean, obviously, yeah, they could spend more, but also they could bring in more revenue. I mean, I'm not a Labour voter, but you know what I mean? Like, they could bring in more immigrants and, you know, things like that, create more jobs, probably a higher tax take, you know, because of that. So I think it could all balance out, and that's why it's better not to freak out and just go, oh, my God, who's going to get in on the 7th of November? Mm. It doesn't matter what the combination is, you know, whether it's the left or the right, or what sort of coalition looks like. It's, and this is what I've been telling some of my friends, you know, on the 7th of November, or whenever we find out, you know, what the makeup is like, doesn't mean we all just sit there, cheer or get heartbroken or get depressed. And, you know, and that's the problem, you know, we all react to these things so much, you know, like when Trump gets in, the world just goes, oh my God, you know, they all get on the streets and they march. And it's just, you know, and yeah, do we really have to be spending our energy and time and giving it so much when not much is going to actually change?
6: Thank you for your call. Yeah, I mean, we have to go, but appreciate your call. Every election is the most important election ever, isn't it?
4: Mm-hmm.
6: As a few people have been saying lately.
7: And a bunch of people say that they'll leave and it's the end of the world no matter what happens.
4: Yep.
7: And look, it can be worse or it couldn't be better, but it is interesting that every election is always the most important election ever.
4: Yep, we've heard that a lot. Great discussion.
7: The pre-fiscal election update, the pre-election fiscal and economic update is out. Now we just wait to see what Labor is gonna do around their costings, because I've said that we need to wait for the preview. Now the preview's out, they'll have to release their numbers.
4: Yep, come on Labor, you don't have long, 39 days.
7: They said they're gonna do it shortly.
4: Right, we'll wait for that. And there will be more on this with Heather after 4 o'clock. But coming up after 2 o'clock, shrinkflation. Would you rather pay more or for products to get smaller? We'll tell you more about that next. News, sport and weather on its way. 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
7: It's 2 o'clock. I'm Raylene Ramsey. Treasury has warned the next government will likely need to reprioritise spending to pay for new commitments. It's released its pre-election economic and fiscal update, showing a stronger economy than predicted. The forecasts are positive, still expecting a surplus in the 2028-29 financial year. It notes a sensitive future outlook as conflict persists in the Middle East. Treasury Secretary Ian Rennie says the next administration has to strike a difficult balance between policy commitments and service spending. Finance Minister Nicola Willis says fiscal management is within our control.
8: What I worry about is a government that increases debt significantly, increases spending significantly, and sees the country paying even more for our debt.
7: Senior political reporter Azaria Howell told Matt Heath and Tyler Adams the finance minister appeared confident. She says it contrasts with weaker announcements when Nicola Willis blamed geopolitical tensions.
9: Almost preempting things with that backdrop that hasn't been seen here. So I think it does show that the books are getting better.
7: An officer shot in the line of duty says those slain will never be forgotten. Remembrance Day commemorations have been held across the country, honouring 34 officers. Detective Constable Duncan Taylor was killed in 2002, attempting to stop a juvenile. Partner, Assistant Commissioner Jeanette Park, was shot alongside Taylor. She says she stayed with police knowing that's what he'd have wanted.
10: It was a tough day. We lost someone very special and we will never forget Duncan along with everyone else that has gone before, but it's always nice being here with your colleagues and the support that they provide as well.
7: The police watchdog says an off-duty officer was justified in using force against an antisocial road user, but the intervention breached policy. Rosie Leishman has more.
11: The Independent Police Conduct Authority has investigated the officer stopping a man in Waitaki in 2024, recognising he'd previously damaged a golf course. The vehicle was impounded and the man restrained and charged with threatening behaviour and resisting police. The IPCA found impounding the vehicle and using force was justified, but not the intervention itself.
7: Police accept the findings but say the officer acted in good faith. A Staffordshire Bull Terrier cross has been seized in Christchurch after a child was seriously injured on Aranui's Breezes Road today. Woolworths NZ's merging its customer care operations with its Sydney team. It proposed cutting 130 customer care roles this month, saying it's simplifying operations and working to keep prices down. It says they're helping staff with redeployment or finding other roles. Fashion retailer Hallenstein Glasson is reporting a nearly 50% rise in annual profit, pushed by sales growth both sides of the Tasman. Business reporter Michael Sergel runs through the latest results.
12: Sales climbed 29% in Australia, where the company's benefiting from a strong Aussie dollar. In New Zealand, where a number of stores have been refurbished or upgraded, sales went up more than 11%. The company's previously told us things have been going particularly well in South Island centres like Christchurch and Queenstown.
13: To News Talk ZB Sport, good afternoon. Warriors hooker Wade Egan is unlikely to be tapped on the shoulder to join the Kiwis Rugby League World Cup squad. Egan could be viewed as a contender with Knights rake Phoenix Crosland's campaign in Doubt as he fronts the NRL judiciary tonight for his hip drop tackle on Nathan Cleary. It's understood Egan has completed eligibility requirements to play for New Zealand, having been at the Warriors since 2019. But the New Zealand Herald reports that Egan wasn't included in a one

0: Tedesco is heaping praise on Newcastle Knights head coach Justin Holbrook ahead of facing his side in the NRL Grand Final. Holbrook was part of Roosters coach Trent Robertson's staff from November 2023 until his appointment in the Newcastle top job in September of 2025. Tedesco says it's no surprise to him Holbrook has imported success to the Knights with a free-flowing style.
1: Credit to Justin. He was here with us the last couple of years and he's gone up there and done such a good job with that team. And they play an expansive game of footy and that's Justo's style, we know that. But you can see they're just playing for each other, obviously really close-knit.
0: 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All Blacks wing Whenuanganofo has deferred his rugby move to England to remain in the country until next year's World Cup. The 24-year-old outside back was due to join Newcastle at the end of this year. However, after scoring a record 17 tries in Super Rugby with the Hurricanes and making three appearances for the All Blacks, the governing body has negotiated a delay. International Rugby with Access Solutions, elevating you and your business to a higher level. I'm Elliot Smith. That's News Talk ZB News and Sport with My Food Bag. One less thing to think about. Dinner's sorted. It's 2:05. Matt Heath and Tyler Adams are next.
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3: 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And Domain North Road, it's moderate to heavy in patches both ways between Harewood and Sawyer's Arms. Usual delays too on Papanui Road between Maryvale Lane and Heaton Street. Rickerton Road, fairly slow westbound from just after Deans Ave through to Matipo Street. Stealth Shop Sydenham, a brand new store backed by the same trusted Fairy Mead team. And that's time saver traffic.
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3: WeatherWatch 24/7, the Met Service forecast for Christchurch for the rest of today. Fine, apart from evening cloud, westerlies turning northeasterly this afternoon and dropping down to a low of 7 tonight. Tomorrow morning, cloud clearing to fine with northeasterly breezes for a time in the afternoon and evening. Tomorrow's high 14 degrees, a low of 3 tomorrow night. Thursday, fine, northwesterlies dying out for a time in the afternoon. Thursday's high 21. Friday, fine, but becoming cloudy in the afternoon with west. Westerlies turning southerly in the evening, and Friday's forecast high is 23 degrees.
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4: Very good afternoon to you. Welcome back into the show. It is 2:06, and great to have your company on this Tuesday. So have you started to notice shrinkflation, and is it better to pay more for products or for those products to get smaller? So shrinkflation is becoming increasingly common right here in New Zealand, with products being made smaller rather than simply raising their prices. NZ has documented examples including smaller juice bottles, chocolate boxes, toilet rolls and marmalade. While 72% of Kiwis surveyed said they had noticed the trend, businesses meanwhile say rising fuel, raw material and import costs are behind the changes. And this might not be surprising. Research suggests consumers react more strongly to a price rise than smaller products.
5: That's because you don't notice, right?
4: Mm.
5: This one caught my attention. So you're talking about your mega rolls of TP, right?
4: All right.
5: And price stays the same, but if you look on the package, you've getting less. Mm-hmm. So 410 sheets down from 450 sheets, right?
4: So
5: you got your mega roll that used to have 450 sheets,
4: mm-hmm.
5: and keep the price same, drop 40 sheets.
4: Is that a bit dirty?
5: Well, it could be, because they're often the last sheets are the most important.
4: You're relying on those 40 extra sheets that they used to give you.
5: But the thing is, you would never, ever, ever notice that.
4: No.
5: Because you just go to the supermarket, right, and you just grab the same product over and over again, if you're me.
4: Mm.
5: I basically will never change a product once I've started using it.
4: Yep, I'm
5: the same. It would take so much for me to change a product.
4: Tried and true.
5: So I'm not walking around looking at anything. I don't pick up the TP and then inspect it and go, oh, 40 bloody sheets less.
4: Hang on a minute. This was 450 last week. Yeah. What's going on here, Purex?
5: Yeah, and sheet 444 is my favourite. This is gone. So I can totally see why it works, shrinkflation. Mm. But I think there's lots of different kinds of shrinkflation. And there's also insidification, of course.
4: Yes.
5: And that's what's happening to certain streaming apps that are charging the same than

0: And they start playing ads and they say you have to upgrade to get rid of the ads.
1: Horrendous.
0: Yeah.
1: Yeah.
0: What do you call it on Sky TV when you're watching Formula One practices and they cut to ads? Well, it's still on.
1: I don't know.
0: That's dirty.
1: That is very dirty. Is that that's some shitification?
0: I'm not sure which free practice it was. I think it was free practice 3 across the weekend in Baku. And they cut away just as Liam was heading out.
1: Oh, that's not on.
0: To ads. And it's like, why are you playing ads when I'm already paying my subscription to be here?
1: Who makes those decisions at Sky?
0: It's dirty.
1: They've got a lot of things wrong when it comes to ads at Sky over the past couple of months.
0: Yeah. Chocolates. So that's an interesting one. If it's a chocolate bar, aren't a lot of us looking to eat less chocolate?
1: Yeah.
0: I guess if we're going to eat less, we want to pay less. But I don't think I'm going to look at a chocolate bar and go, oh, that's smaller. I'm annoyed because I'm going to be less fat.
1: If anything, they're doing you a favour, aren't they? 0800 80 10 80. So what have you noticed that is getting smaller? And do you prefer the prices to go up or the products to get smaller? Because businesses say they are getting more costs. They've got to do something. So, and if they put up the prices, then people get angry.
0: Yeah, but they know that they're tricking you, right? Because they don't do a big sign on it now with 40 sheets less, do they?
1: Exactly. That would be nice if they did, but they're never going
0: to
1: do that.
0: Whilst they are in a situation where they need to, you know, costs are going up, whatever, it is a bit dirty, isn't it?
1: It is a bit dirty.
0: Well, listen to this text here. Hi, Tyler and Matt. Bacon is now in 800-gram packaging. Used to be 1kg packaging. A bunch of people are saying that. They're saying that you're getting standard bacon 400 mince reduced to 400 grams. But, and as this person points out, your recipe's demanding 500 grams, and you've just grabbed the mince. You throw it in there. You're not going to grab two 400s.
1: Yep.
0: Thus wasting 300.
1: It's a good point. It makes the calculations a lot harder.
0: So you
1: in the
0: get
1: kitchen.
0: Home, you grab your mince that you've always grabbed. You get it home, you're making the recipe, and it's 100 grams light on the mince.
1: That's right. Then you've got to rejig the whole recipe. 0800 80 1080. So what have you noticed that's got smaller? And do you think it is better to just pay a higher price rather than to see those products get smaller because you may or may not know about it? It's a bit cheeky.
0: And there's other ones out there that you might have noticed as well. I want to talk about car park narrowing.
1: Okay. This is going to be good. 0800 80 1080 is that number. It is 11 past 2.
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1: Very good afternoon to you. It is 14 past. Too. We're talking about shrinkflation. What have you noticed when it comes to products you buy that have got smaller? Tell us, 0800 80 1080.
0: And he says, hey guys, great show as usual. I would definitely prefer to pay more, especially for yummy tip-top trumpet ice cream cones. Much smaller now. Take care, keep well. Thank you. What a lovely text from Annie.
1: Nice.
0: This text that says shrinkflation, my brain listening to you two.
1: There wouldn't be much left for that texter then.
0: Well, my point is, how would I put this? We're a free service. So
1: if this is bad for your brain.
0: We've always cost nothing.
1: Yeah, exactly.
0: So we may be getting worse and it may be shrinking your brain.
1: Yep.
0: But it doesn't cost anything to listen to us.
1: Exactly. We're not putting our prices up and we are not shrinking the product.
0: I mean, it's a great product, radio, isn't it? It's free.
1: Yeah. Anytime you want.
0: All this effort for a free bloody service.
1: Exactly. G'day, Al.
11: Hi, Matt and Tyler. I think it was late last year that Sea Lord had shrank their Hokey fish fillets, the six-pack, from 475 grams to 425 grams.
1: Ooh.
11: Yes, big reduction, and they've kept the same price.
1: And how do you feel about that, Al?
11: Not too good, actually. I'd rather pay a bit less because with the cost of living, the cheapest you can get it is for $8.50. Usually it's $9.50, and when they reduce the price on special, it's $8.50.
1: Do you still get the same amount of fillets? They're just smaller.
11: Yeah, you still get six, only they're slightly smaller. They're slightly smaller, and they obviously look, thinner as well.
1: How do they do that, though, Al? You know, because a fish is a fish. So are they just smaller that they're getting?
11: They're processed and crumbed, you see.
0: They just pick their stuff off the floor and put it in the packets.
11: Yeah, they
1: Be
11: crumbed. And I can tell you, Cadbury years ago shrank the picnic bar from 50 grams to 48 grams. And you know Cadbury shrank the bars of chocolate from 250 to 225.
1: Yes, Cadbury is notorious for it. I'll tell you who.
11: Yeah, I know.
1: I'll tell you who should be celebrated here is Whittaker's.
11: Whittaker's.
1: They have always said no to shrinkflation. Always said the last thing we're ever going to do as a brand is shrink our products and try and deceive you, our dear customers. What they have done is they've had to put the price up because they say there was a rise in global cocoa demand. But good on them for actually being up front, I say. I would far prefer them to say, you know what, our ingredients have gone up quite substantially. You're going to have to pay a bit more for our chocolate, but we'll never do the dirty on you and shrink it.
11: Yeah, that's right. Yeah, I prefer Whittaker's anyway. I always have.
0: I mean, I'm not sure what price Whittaker's could go to that would stop me buying Whittaker's.
1: Exactly.
0: I think they've got quite a leeway.
1: Yeah, you can go even higher if you want Whittaker's.
0: They've got a ways to go. Thanks for your call, Al.
1: Yeah.
0: But also you start to notice that, the competition is starting to look pretty slender.
1: Yes, yeah.
0: Compared.
1: 0800 80 1080 is the number to call and 9292 is the text.
0: The most egregious shrinkflation is getting fewer biscuits per packet. Tim Tam packets have 9 or 11. They used to have 12. Easy to divide by 4 kids or mum, dad and 4 kids. Frustrating.
1: Yeah, you can't go odd numbers.
0: So imagine the meeting that they have where they're like, okay, everyone, we're out of the boardroom, we're going to have to take a Tim Tam out of one of the packets. We're going to have to take a Tim Tam out of the packet.
1: Either we make smaller Tim Tams.
0: They'll be like, people will be rioting on the streets. And someone will go, no one will care. They'll keep buying them.
1: Yep.
0: People love Tim Tam. They're delicious.
1: We know what we've got.
0: We know what we've got.
1: They're addicted to it. They love it.
0: Yeah, they'll be back. They'll be back for 11. If they were here for 12, they'll be there for 11.
1: It seems to be working. So tell us, 0800 80 1080 is the number to call. G'day, Karen.
12: G'day, boys. I just want to make a mention about the wonderful toffee pops that are not any any nice anymore now.
1: Right, what happened to the toffee pops?
12: I never buy biscuits, but I thought I'd buy some this day, and so I went in, and they look beautifully displayed on the packet in the original size. And when I got home, have you bought any recently? Wow, don't. They're the size of what the old 50-cent piece used to look like. And they're about as thin as a pin. That's quite disappointing.
1: That is very disappointing, the humble toffee pop. And that's, you know, that's a bit of an icon when it comes to Kiwiana.
12: Well, they were. And those little steam pudding things you get in the packets, I think there's two in them, they've shrunk up by half at least. Well, they used to be good.
1: What's the steam puddings?
12: Oh, you just put them in the microwave and whiz them for 30 seconds.
0: Mm. Karen, used to enjoy Carlos Spencer in the ads, the Toffee Pop ads?
12: Yes. Mm. Oh, it was delicious.
1: It was hell of an ad.
0: He wasn't suffering any shrinkflation, was he?
12: No. But also the Christmas fruit, which makes it quite expensive for Christmas, used to be in 500 gram packets. But now it's down to 400, and when the recipe requires the 500 grams and lots of 500,
0: yeah.
12: So that's another one.
0: So that's confusing, isn't it?
1: Yeah.
0: Yeah, because you have these standard, you expect these standards thing. Although someone said, look at the packet, are you an idiot? But you're kind of in a hurry, like you buy some cheese, right?
1: Yep.
0: And you go, this is the kg, it feels like it's in the kg bit,
1: mm-hmm.
0: It's bigger than some cheese,
1: yep.
0: And then you get it home, it's 800 bloody grams.
1: Yeah.
0: And you need a kg.
1: Who's got the superpower that you can tell what a kilo is in your hand when you hold it?
9: I'm just trying to think of the recipe that you need a kg of cheese for.
1: Yeah, that's a lot of scones, isn't it? Yeah. 0800 80 10 80. So what have you noticed when it comes to products that have shrunk? And would you prefer businesses to be more upfront, like Whittaker's, to say we are facing more costs, we're going to have to put up our price, but we will never, never shrink it?
0: And yeah, I didn't get round to my point about Park.
1: Yes.
0: Shrinkflation.
1: Okay, that's coming up next. It is 21 past 2.
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1: 23 past two, and we're talking about shrinkflation. It is becoming a big problem for many consumers. What have you noticed that's getting smaller?
2: Toilet rolls are shorter as well. They've made the centre cardboard roll bigger in diameter.
1: Oh, you are kidding. Well,
2: so
1: that's the double
2: duty.
1: How
2: much more money do you invest in cardboard to make the centre roll bigger, such that you can save money? There's sort of a complex geometrical problem there.
1: Yeah.
2: If there's a mathematician out there that can work that out for us. So there'll be an equation for how much you have to spend on cardboard to make the centre roll bigger, such that you can sell less individual sheets.
1: And how much are they paying these toilet roll engineers to try and figure out all this mathematics?
2: So the CEO kicks in the door of R&D at the TP company and says, I want that roll bigger. I want less sheets. I want it now.
1: It's like you were there, mate.
2: I want it on my desk on Monday.
1: It was like you were there.
2: So anyway, as I was saying before, car park I park in.
1: Mm-hmm.
2: One day you notice that there's a bunch of lines being repainted.
1: Right.
2: I go on holiday. I come back. Not here.
1: Mm-hmm.
2: The park here is very good.
1: Yeah,
2: we're
1: luxurious.
2: I've got plenty of space where I park here at NZ Me. This is another park, another place I work. And go in there and open the door and I'm banging in the same car park. I'm banging against the door of the car beside me. They shrinkflated my park.
1: How much?
2: I don't know. I think enough to fit one more park across the whole width of the parking area.
1: That is dirty. So they've shaved off maybe 10 centimetres off each of the parks, including yours.
2: No discount for the park.
1: Mm.
2: But now it's hard for me to get out without causing serious body damage to the car that's parked beside me, which is a reasonably nice vehicle.
1: They should have been rumbled. Did they come in the dead of the night just to repaint these lines?
2: Yeah. Yeah, well, I mean,
1: because you went away, obviously, and then you came back and all of a sudden, hang on a minute.
2: I mean, maybe
1: I'm living in Alice in Wonderland.
2: Maybe there was a message that went around or something, but I don't read that kind of thing.
1: The car parks, I'll just say, in a general sense, the car parks in Auckland, I think, are a lot smaller than elsewhere in New Zealand. I don't know if that's just a thing in Auckland, or maybe that's just where I'm parking my car.
2: Oh, you come over here when you've been spending some time in the States. The parks here are so small.
1: Yeah. Oh, they're roomy in the States. Lovely in the States.
2: Yeah. So to the guy that drives the Lexus that parks next to me in this other workplace, it's not my fault that I'm having to constantly damage your door.
1: It was his fault that he drives a Lexus. 0800 80 1080 is the number to call. What have you noticed that has shrunk? And do you prefer businesses just to be up front and raise their prices instead? Michael, what do you reckon?
3: I think they should be increasing prices. And, you know, and be up front, because there is definitely a lot more out there. I do all the shopping in the household, so I'm always on the lookout. But there are certain brands that I buy, and as I was saying to your producer just before, I was grabbing some yogurt out of the cool store and noticed that there was a particular brand that used to be $900 is now $840.
1: Mm.
3: It's, you know, then you've got your, my wife loves nut butter. You know, you can buy the big one for about $500, but then it's got the small one for about $225. You know, the half.
1: Yes, yeah.
3: Not quite half, you know, just taking that little bit away. You know, the cereals, we used to be $500, down to about $475. It's all creeping in, and as one of your callers said before, you know, things like doing recipes and you suddenly find that, what's the recipe book? Why do you have to update our recipe books and sort of now bring out the sort of the new ones, sort of, you know, 400 grams of this and a third of a teaspoon instead of a quarter of a teaspoon,
1: yeah,
3: whatever?
1: Oh, to try and recalculate it, Michael. You know, if you've got odd numbers that these guys are giving you, it's impossible.
3: Yeah, exactly.
1: Mm. I mean, is it the deception, Michael, that really does your head in? It's the deceptive nature.
3: Yes, it is a deception. It is. Because it looks the same size. You know, you've always bought it, and then you sort of look at it and go, oh, hello. Oh, here's another one. There is some window cleaner. The weird thing is that they're right beside each other on the shelf. They're both exactly the same price. They're from the same company. One's a refill and one's not. One's 500 and one's 475, and they're exactly the same price.
1: What one's the smaller one? Is that the refill?
3: No, the big one was the refill.
1: Ah. So how does that work? And, you buy a bottle that only carries 475, and then you buy the 500 mil refill, and then you've got 25 mil left over after you refill it.
3: And they're right beside each other, and I'm going, what's with this? I probably actually spend a lot less time, in the supermarket if I didn't actually start looking around. And that's all the fun of it.
2: I wonder if when they're in these companies, whether they have a department of deception, where they think, how can we get away with this?
1: They must do.
2: Or it's more of a, I'm afraid we're going to have to do this, and they do it with a heavy heart.
1: Mm. I mean, it seems to me that as the research suggests, people get a lot angrier when you raise their prices. But that's why it takes guts, like Whittaker's. I keep bringing it back, but it's a great brand, great people, Kiwi born and bred. But they are brave to say, you know what, people are going to get angry. We're going to raise the price of our chocolate. We'll take it. We'll take the hit because we're not going to be like those other dirty buggers.
2: Hamish makes a very good point on the text machine here. What bars call a pint is largely crap. Bars have been doing this for the longest time, right?
1: All right.
2: So you have glasses that are shaped precisely to make them a certain height while they narrow down so you get less, right?
1: Yeah.
2: And the insane thing that's been happening, I don't know when this happened, when you order a glass of wine and they go, do you want the large or the small? Or they give you like the mils amount. It's like, I get it. It's a way to make more money. And then you get the bigger glass and they're like, that's $28.50 or whatever.
1: Yeah.
2: Or the smaller glass. And then both come out and neither of them would have been considered a glass of wine back in the day.
1: It's not a Southern pour.
2: They would be considered, my sister Catherine is the best pourer of wine in the world. She pours wine so it's over the top.
1: Beautiful.
2: It's just, I don't know how she does it, but the wine just sticks out over the top. It's like a concave.
1: It's beautiful to look
2: convex,
1: at.
2: Convex.
1: If you've got to bend down just to take that initial sip, that is a well-poured wine.
2: Yeah, but then what happens is they condition you to think it's okay to say, we're going to start pouring really small glasses of wine here.
1: Mm.
2: So they're so small you can't believe it. There'll be a little line there, unbelievably small glass of wine. And then we will make it one that's even smaller and we'll call that small.
1: We've let them away with it.
2: I know.
1: There's got to be a pushback here. We've got to start something.
2: Yeah, and pints of beer. Mm. I mean, they started calling them handles. You're not getting 600 mils of beer in a pint in New Zealand anywhere.
1: Hell no, not even close. 0800 80 10 80. What have you noticed that has shrunken in terms of a product? Shrinkflation, as they call it. And do you think businesses should raise the price rather than be deceptive?
2: This is interesting. People think that the Big Mac has gotten smaller in the last 50 years. It hasn't. Big Mac eaters have gotten bigger.
1: Oh, that's a cat amongst the pigeons. What do you say about that, Big Mac eaters? Is it true? Tell us. Time for headlines.
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6: With Your Ride, New Zealand's number one taxi app, download Your Ride today. The Treasury has warned the next government's likely to need to reprioritise spending to pay for new commitments while releasing its pre-election economic and fiscal update today. It shows the economy's looking stronger than predicted, with a surplus still expected in the 2028-29 financial year, but continued uncertainty around the Middle East conflict. A child's in hospital and a Staffordshire Bull Terrier cross has been seized after a dog attack in Christchurch's Aranui this afternoon. Woolworths NZ is going ahead with folding Kiwi customer care operations into its Sydney network, affecting 130 roles. Remembrance Day commemorations for slain police have been held across the country, honouring 34 officers. Pet insurers are warning Auckland dog owners to keep them away from toxic sea slugs seen on beaches and to immediately contact a vet if an animal touches or eats one. How much sleep do New Zealand MPs, mayors and business leaders get? You can find out more at nzherald.co.nz. Back to Matt Heath and Tyler Adams.
7: Thank you very much, Raylene. We're talking about shrinkflation. Consumer NZ has documented many examples in New Zealand. Smaller juice bottles, chocolate boxes, toilet rolls, marmalade, and 72% of Kiwis said they had noticed products getting smaller. But the question for you is, do you think it is better for the company just to be upfront to say they are facing more costs or they're going to increase the price rather than shrink the product?
8: So, yeah, I think I was at a bar the other day and I was buying a glass of wine for Tracy and they went, do you want 125 mils, 175 mils, or 250 mils?
7: They gave you three options. That's new.
8: And I was like, there's no way I can work out what that means. Mm. What I wanted was a glass of wine. I was sent up to the bar to get a glass of wine. Yeah. And then you walk back, do you want 125 mils, 175 mils, or 250 mils?
7: Just fill it to the brim. Just
8: fill it to the brim and charge me $4,000. This texter says, Matt, you can get a pint at the conservatory on North Wharf and it's a glorious thing. You can just sit back and bask in its amber glow. Mm. So that's a proper 600ml pint. I said you can't get that anywhere in the country.
7: That is good. Sharon?
8: I was wrong.
7: G'day, Sharon.
9: Good afternoon. Hi there. I think they should put the prices up and keep them at the same weights and whatever else. Otherwise, it's just ridiculous. But my biggest bugbear, or one of them, is Griffin's ginger nuts. They never used to fit in the cup. Now you've got to be careful not to drop them in the cup.
8: Right. That's a great measure of it.
9: Annoying. Yeah,
7: that's them rumbled, isn't it? I mean, that's Griffin's. You've rumbled them there. So, hey, hang on a minute. Yeah. My cup hasn't got smaller.
9: No,
7: bigger.
9: Definitely not. No, and that's really annoying. I mean, you know. But I think chocolate bars, like Cadbury's, I'm sure they used to be 250 grams, and now they're lucky if you get 180.
7: Mm. Yeah, I think Cadbury's pretty notorious about it, and it turns out Griffin's is not so good as well. So you reckon keep it the same, and you'll be okay with paying a little bit more for the ginger nuts if they were honest?
9: Oh, most definitely. No problems whatsoever.
8: I tell you what, you'll know when they're being really dirty with the ginger nuts if they stop being so robust. You know, if you've got a crumbly ginger nut and you find out they're trying to pump it full of water to try and sell some more.
7: Yeah. Any changes to that, Sharon? Are they still holding up?
8: Is their structural integrity still good?
9: Yeah, they're all still good. So far.
8: Okay. Keep us updated on that, Sharon.
7: Yeah. We'll give them a win on that side.
8: See, ginger nuts didn't know, did they?
7: No.
8: That people have got that measure at home of the size of the cup that you're dipping it in.
7: Absolutely rumbled. Yeah, shame on them.
8: But, you know, they could have advertised it now slimmer for easier dunking.
7: You've worked in marketing before, haven't you? 9292 if you want to send a text message.
8: Aunt Betty's steamed puds are the same size as always, and the old dear bought mini toffee pops by the sound of things too. Plenty of real instances, though, I agree.
7: Yeah, thank you very much for that. June, how are you?
10: Hi, Martin Tyler. How are you?
8: Good, thank you, June.
10: Good. Now, that lady bought the miniature toffee pops, the small ones, the size of a 50-cent coin.
7: Oh, you reckon she's got a different product? She's purchased the specific mini.
10: That's right. So it's really no one's fault. It's only her fault that she bought the smaller ones.
8: Oh.
10: Yeah.
8: Okay.
7: Okay, right. Let me just have a wee look here. Yeah. Oh, you can get the toffee pop bites.
10: Yeah, you can. You can Google it.
7: Right, okay.
10: And, I don't mind paying a little bit extra like we normally used to for a normal toilet paper size. You probably, two people wipe their bottoms and the paper's gone, it's finished. There's not a lot in there.
8: Well, you got to be vigilant anyway, no matter how many.
7: That's right, you should be counting, yeah.
8: Well, not only if you're counting. So what, you get the family to count? Where are you up to, son? Yep. Oh, I just rolled past sheet 375.
7: Put a mark on it. Put a mark on it.
8: Because we're only operating with 410 sheets now. You know
7: we're
8: going
7: to know what we're doing now.
8: So
7: you don't want to be caught short.
8: I want to know 15 sheets out before I go in there.
7: So your sticker idea. We need them for toilet rolls now.
8: Matt, I was in Barker's buying jeans the other day. They had my size 32-inch on sale. Great. The guy said it used to be the most common size 32. Now it's 36 and 38. Men are getting tubbier. Cheers, John.
7: Right.
8: That's interesting because we're all talking about shrinkflation and we're talking about the food that we're buying being too small and yet our waistlines are getting bigger and bigger and bigger. So the sample sizes are shrinking but the waistlines are increasing. So it's not like we're being underfed in this country.
7: We might be onto something here. Is that fatflation? That we are just getting bigger and we think the world is getting smaller.
8: Well, that's what they were saying about Big Mac fans.
7: Yeah.
8: Their chubby mitts are getting so big that the Big Mac's looking smaller.
7: We might be onto something here. 0180-1080 is the number to call. We'll take a quick break. And when we come back, Carly wants to have a chat about canned spaghetti. She's noticed a change there. Scandal. All right, that's next. 20 to 3.
8: Yeah, I want to talk about the amount of sausages you're getting in baked beans and sausages as well.
7: This is going to be good. Back in a mo.
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5: 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News Talk ZB.
7: 17 to 3. So we are talking about shrinkflation.
8: This is interesting. Mm. This is a conspiracy theory that I don't know if it's we can test. So I reckon banana peel is getting thicker, so you're getting less fruit for the same price.
7: Okay.
8: Aren't we all eating the same banana?
7: Mm.
8: Isn't it Cavendish bananas, so it's all genetically the same?
7: I think you're right. So is the assumption there that they...
8: So I think every banana that we basically eat in the world has the same DNA.
7: Mm.
8: So I think that can't be true, that the banana's skins are getting thinner. Because there was a big worry a few years ago that we might lose the bananas because
7: that's
8: they
7: right.
8: have no genetic diversity, the Cavendish banana.
7: Yes, yeah, that's right.
8: But I could be wrong. I'm just remembering that.
7: If you know more about the banana skins, by all means, let us know. 9292 0800 80 1080 is the number to call. Might be right.
8: They might be getting in there and altering the modifying the genes.
7: Wouldn't put it past them.
8: Mm. We can make some money on this. Let's alter this banana peel if we thicken the banana peel.
7: Mm. This seems genius if there's one of the engineers that can figure that out. 0800 80 1080 if you want to make a phone call.
8: Now, I think I've seen this, but I could be wrong because this would be too dirty. There was for a while there that you were getting the packet of biscuits and there was one missing, but the container was still the same.
7: Yes, that is right. So I don't know what particular brand, but say, so you get the wee sleeve of your biscuits and there'd be 1, 2, 3, 4, 5 rows. And each of those rows had 3 or 4 biscuits.
8: Right.
7: Then there was one brand that took out one of the rows right in the middle, so you couldn't see it until you took it home, you opened it up, you think, hang on a minute, 1, 2, 3, 4.
8: Mm. I wish this had been happening when I was a kid, because on Thursdays when my parents would bring home the groceries, I'd hide just outside of the kitchen. As soon as they left the room, I'd go in there and steal biscuits.
7: You'd sweep in.
8: And try and get as much of the good stuff I could and hide it in my room before my 3 siblings got in there.
7: Were you pretty successful?
8: I was pretty successful, but it would be about 15 minutes later, you'd hear my dad yelling something like, "Who got into the biscuits?" Nowadays, I could have said, "Shrinkflation, Dad, they've tucked 3 out."
7: These businesses, they're dirty. I don't know what they're doing.
8: They took 3 out at the pack.
7: They're ripping us off, Dad.
8: They took 11 of the 12 out at the factory.
7: Yeah, talk to the cookie bear. Carly, how are you?
19: Hey, I'm good. How are you?
7: Very good. What have you noticed?
19: Okay, it's not the canned spaghetti. It's the dry spaghetti that I've noticed. So I used to get angel hair before, and then you'd get spaghetti. But now the spaghetti in the dry spaghetti is the same width as the angel hair, so it's not as thick, like the sands, like, you know. And it was because I looked in the supermarket for angel hair once, and I could only find spaghetti, and I noticed it was the same size. I'm not sure if the grammage was, I didn't check the grammage, but I thought, oh, that's interesting. Why is that happening?
7: So I'll just run this past you again. So angel hair, which is a very thin type of spaghetti, they were trying to pass that off as regular, good old-fashioned Italian spaghetti. Oh, she's gone. Oh, she's been taken out by Big Spaghetti. We were just getting to the bottom of that.
8: Mm.
7: They were onto it.
8: She's been sniped by Big Spaghetti.
7: Right. Okay, Carly, I hope you're doing all right.
8: So you know Waddy's full of beans, baked beans with sausages, the greatest part of camping.
7: Yes.
8: Has there always only been two sausages in there? Because it says sausages, so there always has to be two. But I feel like when I was a kid, there used to be three sausages in the waddies full of beans, baked beans with sausages.
7: I always thought there was way more. I thought there was at least four or five. You reckon three? Two?
8: Well, it depends. I'm talking about the smaller can.
7: Oh, okay.
8: Not because you get the double-sized can. And I think they had four in it.
7: Yeah.
8: Or five. But I don't know. Because speaking of siblings, we'd basically fight each other to the death for those sausages and those baked beans.
7: There was a great show, a New Zealand show, Wayne Anderson, singer of songs.
8: Oh, here we go.
7: Oh.
8: Wendy, you're talking about the very topic I want to talk about, baked beans and sausages.
20: Yes. Hi, guys.
8: Hi.
20: A few months ago, I bought a tin of baked beans with sausages because I hadn't bought it for years and years and years. And I just had this craving for, you know, those sausages have got that lovely processed taste.
7: Yes. Yep. Nothing like it.
8: Anyway, you're like no other sausage in the world.
20: Oh, no. So, anyway, I bought this tin, went home, opened it up. There was one sausage.
7: One
20: whole tin.
8: So, was that in like a 200 gram, you know, like the standard? You know, small, would it be 400 gram?
20: Just the normal 400
8: gram. 420 gram, yeah.
20: Yeah. So I emailed the company and I complained and I even took a photo. And I thought, or maybe the least they can do is send me a few cans as compensation. I got an email back saying if I send them my bank account number, they'll reimburse me for that one can that I bought.
7: Cheap. Well, the $3.69.
8: You know what, Wendy? It says sausages. It says sausages. It's baked beans with sausages. You can't put it out there with one. You should take them to court for emotional harm.
7: It's a lot of PTSD.
20: Because
8: you were looking forward to it, weren't you? You were going, I'm going to treat
20: really
8: myself.
20: I was so looking forward to having it on folk.
7: Yep, you know? You didn't even care about the beans. You were just there for the sausies.
20: I wanted the sausage taste with the beans, yeah. So anyway, I've never tried to buy another tin of that again because I'm just going to waste my money.
7: You'll just be disappointed.
8: If they ever bring out baked beans with sausage, we'll know that shrinkflation is out of control.
7: Yeah, when they remove that S...
8: But,
7: all over.
8: But Wendy, how would you describe that little sausage that's in those baked beans with sausage? It's got no skin on it. It's a very strange little sausage.
20: It's a strange. I don't even know if we can call it food, real food. But it's super yum.
8: Yeah, it is very yum.
7: It is good stuff. Wendy, thank you very much for that. I mean, that is dirty. As you say, if you've got the plural on the can, you have to have at least two. We're not that stupid.
8: Do you remember that the TV show Bad News that was made by the guys that made The Young Ones before it came out about the metal band?
7: Yes.
8: They have that whole scene where he's ordering breakfast and he gets one sausage and he gets into this big argument and it said sausages. That's sausage.
7: 9292, I mean, there's a lot of people texting about the sausages now. Forget Craig.
8: The sausages and baked beans are horrid little things. Cheers, Craig. Yes. But they're just the most delicious, horrible little things.
7: Yeah, they're so good, Craig. Yeah. 0800 80 1080 is the number to call. G'day, Jeff.
21: Hey, you boys, how are you?
7: Bloody
8: very good.
21: Mate, there's a few things shrinking, mate. You got your Kentucky Fried Sparrow. That's a malnutrition pack now.
7: Mm-hmm. I've noticed that.
21: Nothing left there. Yep. What is corn? I was cooking it the other day, you know, just the normal corn, and I measured it. It said 410 on the can. And when I drained it, it was 200 grams of water and 210 grams of corn.
8: Oh. So
21: and
8: you.
21: Then the worst one is gym products like protein shakes and pre-workout and that. You buy these massive tubs and open up and yell down at hello and it just echoes at you.
7: Yeah, I've noticed that. Have you tried to weigh the product when it comes to the protein?
21: Nah, just scoff it. But the thing is, mate, they're actually doing a bad deal to us because they're using more plastic, right? They're taking up more space when they're shipping. They're taking up more space in the store. When if they actually had a policy, like someone out there said, you know, what you see is what you get, you could get twice the amount of product on the trucks when it's been shipped around. You get twice the amount of product in the store.
7: Yeah.
21: So they're doing us over every which way.
7: Yep. I hear what you're saying, Jeff. Thank you very much for your call, mate. And you're not wrong about the protein tubs. There's a lot of excess room in those bad boys when you buy those tubs. Really appreciate it. 0800 80 10 80. What have you noticed when it comes to products that have shrunk? And do you think that businesses just need to be more upfront and tell you that we're going to raise the price rather than do the dirty? 9292 is the text number. It is 8 minutes to three.
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7: News Talk ZB, it is 6 to 3, and we're talking about shrinkflation. 0800 80 1080 is that number to call. Jared, how are you, mate?
26: Yeah, very good, very good. Thank you. Now, this is your question for the day. Would you rather?
7: Mm-hmm.
26: I've got a firewood operation, and we have got massive increase in costs of log prices and fuel prices, and we're debating at the moment, do we put the prices up next year or keep the prices the same and deliver a smaller load? Not, you know, and but that's that the people would know it's a smaller load.
7: Mm.
26: But which would you rather?
8: Well, the funny thing is, when they do the research, Jared, they find that people prefer to pay the same and get less.
7: Mm.
8: Even though it makes no sense.
26: I know, right?
8: Yeah,
26: but
8: it's just the way humans think. It's kind of that same thing as $9.99. We know that it's not in the $9. Mm-hmm. It's still $10,
26: yeah.
8: But the way our mind works.
26: Yeah, I know, I get it, but we're talking quite massive increases, and what we find is when we have a price increase, people lose their shit.
8: Yeah.
26: And they just go, no, I'm going somewhere else. It's like, but everyone's doing the same.
8: Yeah.
7: I think you've got to go option B, Jared. You know, that was the market research, is you've got to lower how much you give them, but you just be up front and say, look, you know, our costs are going up. You just get a little bit less wood.
26: Well, God loves a try, so I'll try both and see how we go.
7: Good on you. Yeah, do the research for us.
8: Jared. I think people that buy firewood are quite particular.
7: Mm. Yeah.
8: They're not random people. They're understanding exactly what they're doing. They've got their mind across it.
7: Yeah.
8: Interesting around their banana sizes. Cavendish bananas haven't got thicker skins. They are picked when they are less mature than they did before because of the invasion of fruit flies.
7: Oh.
8: That's interesting. But picking them earlier than ripening artificially avoids them being attacked by fruit flies. That's why they have the corners on them, as they aren't fully developed when picked. By the way, bananas have always been artificially ripened.
7: Okay.
8: So, yeah. It's not a shrinkflation thing with the bananas.
7: No, very interesting and great chat. Thank you very much. And if anyone out there is getting into the Waddy's baked beans and sausages, just tell us how many sausages did you get in the can? I think we've opened onto something there. Right, coming up after 3 o'clock. Bird watching. People getting into bird watching is on the rise massively here in New Zealand and around the world. So what is the appeal of bird watching if you're a birder yourself? 0800 80 10 80 is that number. News coming up.
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29: It's 3 o'clock. I'm Raylene Ramsey. A rosier future as the government opens the books for the pre-election reveal. GDP is expected to grow more than 2% a year until 2031, boosting tax revenue nearly $44 billion. It puts us on track for a greater surplus in the 2028-29 year. Treasury is predicting unemployment's peaked and will track down. But it's not entirely rosy, with predictions of house price growth slashed and pressures on health requiring more money. Finance Minister Nicola Willis says it shows spending discipline must continue.
30: Forecasts, however, are not cast in stone. Sadly, you can't take them to the bank.
29: The Prime Minister is in good spirits over the Treasury release. Chris Luxon says this is a glorious day with more sunshine ahead.
31: To all New Zealanders, thank you very much for your incredible hard work over recent years. Improving economic forecasts and the improving economy is a real testament to you and the work that you've undertaken.
29: Chris Hipkins is promising to release Labour's fiscal plan in coming days. He says households are still feeling pain from the cost of living.
32: Kiwis know they are working harder than ever. They're working longer hours than ever. Their wages have not kept up with higher prices.
29: The Opportunity Party is still ruling out working with a government that appoints NZ First's Winston Peters foreign minister. The party's outlined its bottom-line policies for the negotiating table, including beefing up the Commerce Commission, capping political donations and ending bottom trawling. Peter says there's nothing parties on the loopy left aren't already campaigning on, Opportunity leader Kule Wong isn't impressed.
0: I think it's really sad that that is the state of politics, that we have politicians putting each other down rather than focusing on how we can move together forward as a country.
29: New recruits are among hundreds gathering to honour police officers killed in the line of duty. Remembrance Day has been commemorated across the country. Wreaths have been laid at the police college in Porirua in front of the Wall of Remembrance as recruits performed a haka. Assistant Commissioner Jeanette Park says each new wing is reminded to honour the fallen.
2: For the recruits here today, the significance of the wall, the names on the wall, and certainly what they hear and the stories that they hear about the people who have gone before are never forgotten.
29: Stats NZ has apologised for some data errors. They relate to child poverty, household income and LGBT population data for the year to June last year. The problem came in the collection and processing of information on people's qualifications, with flow-on effects for household income statistics. Stats NZ says it's investigated the cause and assessed their impact and implemented corrections and quality assurance. Northlanders in Marsden Bay are worried fast-tracking could limit their chance to protest a dry dock and shipyard build. MBs launched a fast-track application for the project west of Whangarei Harbour's North Port. The Residents Association isn't happy with its closeness to homes and wants it moved east. Spokesperson Paul Hines says they only found out by chance.
5: Ministers around the place and local councillors, they're in the dark. Nobody knew about it. So it's been kept pretty low on the radar.
13: To Newstalk ZB Sport. A major injury blow headlines the All Blacks' 34-man squad for the two Bledisloe Cup tests against the Wallabies. Rugby editor Elliot Smith reports.
14: Reuben Love has been ruled out with an ankle ligament injury, meaning Josh Jacomb, who debuted on the tour of South Africa, has been named alongside Richie Mwonga as the first fives. Scott Barrett has earned a recall following his return from a sabbatical and back injury for Taranaki last week, while Sam Dowry, who started in the fourth box test in Baltimore, left out entirely, and Patrick Duipilotu sidelined with the calf strain. Shannon Frizzell has been recalled to the loose forward trio after playing for Tasman over the last 3 weeks, while Cody Taylor has been named captain for the two tests.
13: Bowden Barrett retains his spot, but there's no room for Simisi Tailoa and Amoni Narawa or the fit again Lester Fainga Anuku. International rugby coverage with Access Solutions, elevating you and your business to a higher level. Roosters captain James Tedesco insists Daly Cherry Evans has proved the naysayers wrong ahead of his swan song in Sunday's NRL Grand Final. The 37-year-old halfback heads to English club Hull next season, ending his NRL career as the competition's second most

0: Been a great leader for us all year, taking a load off of me, and I've learned so much of him.
1: Defender Finn Sermon's been ruled out of the All Whites 2 international football friendlies in Japan. He's picked up a knee injury at Portland Timbers training and is being replaced by Michael Boxall. Striker Moses Dyer is staying on for the matches in Japan after originally only being named for New Zealand's pair of tour opening games in China. The All Whites play Panama on Thursday and either Japan or Ecuador on Monday. I'm Clay Wilson. That's Newstalk ZB News and Sport with My Food Bag. One less thing to think about. Dinner's sorted. It's 5 minutes past three. Matt Heath and Tyler Adams are next.
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3: Premium carpet installed for under $6,000. Think carpet, Melb. And to Brougham Street now, heavy eastbound Barrington to Selwyn. Otherwise, moderate to heavy patches both ways between Selwyn and Waltham Road. Ferry Road, heavy eastbound between Moorhouse Ave and Aldwyns. Papanui Road, moderate to heavy northbound Murrayvale Lane to Heaton. Then again from Hawthorne Street. Carpet a standard three-bedroom home for less. 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That's traffic.
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3: Weather Watch 24/7. The Met Service forecast for Christchurch for the rest of today. Fine, apart from evening cloud. Westerlies turning northeasterly this afternoon and are dropping down to a low of 7 tonight. Tomorrow morning, cloud clearing to fine with northeasterly breezes for a time in the afternoon and evening. Tomorrow's high 14 degrees, a low of 3 tomorrow night. Thursday, fine. Northwesterlies dying out for a time in the afternoon. Thursday's high 21. Friday, fine, but becoming cloudy in the afternoon with westerlies turning southerly in the evening, and Friday's forecast high is 23 degrees.
2: 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Matt Heath and Tyler Adams Afternoons. 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
4: G'day to you. Welcome back into the show. It is 3:07. Great to have your company on this Tuesday afternoon. So bird watching is completely taking off. It's attracting a growing group of New Zealanders, with Gen Zers embracing it as a way to get outdoors, connect with nature, they say, and escape the pressures of everyday life. So birders, as they call themselves, say they're walking thousands of steps, photographing and cataloguing species, chasing rare sightings, and competing to build their bird counts, with some describing it almost like Pokemon. So membership of the Young Birders New Zealand's core group has grown 20% this year. And in general, the number of self-described bird watchers is rapidly increasing here in New Zealand, but around the world as well.
5: Yeah, so I think this is symptomatic of something that we're seeing happening around the developed world. People craving something real. The AI slop, the doom scrolling through various fake influences, the movies awash with unrealistic CGI. It's all just a bit cringe and lame and unengaging.
4: Mm.
5: And people are craving something real, something wholesome, something natural, Tyler. And what's more natural than birds and trees? It's pretty goddamn natural, isn't it? And I think we will see more and more of this. And it's kind of related, but we see people, you know, like phones being banned from concerts, just experiencing a concert, but also just the rise of people wanting to go and see concerts.
4: Yes.
5: You know, people aren't selling any CDs or well, actually, CDs are coming back, strangely, as well. That's another part of it.
4: Mm.
5: Analog is coming back in a big way. Actually, obviously, CDs aren't analog. Mm. But analog is coming back in a big way as well. So I think people are craving the tangible. And I think more of it will come as humanity will be craved and spending time walking through the bush. How good is that?
4: Yeah.
5: I mean, personally, I don't get bird watching. I don't really understand it. It doesn't really float my boat. I don't mind checking out the odd yellow-eyed penguin when I'm back home in Dunedin. An albatross, that's all right.
4: Do you like a kittadoo?
5: To be fair, an albatross kind of looks like just a seagull at a different distance most of the time. But I love that bird watching is coming back. You know, a walk in the bush, meeting people, is surely so much better than wasting your life on a subreddit.
4: Mm. You are selling it to me. 0800 80 1080. If you're into bird watching, if you're an official birder, what is the appeal for you of bird watching, and why do you think it is taking off the way it is taking off? Straight away, this texter says, g'day guys, birds are just cool. I like to watch them bathe in the puddles on my driveway after it rains. I think that

0: neat. Would I call myself a birder? I suppose I am.
1: Mm. I wonder if, yeah, I wonder if, what other things there are around there that are like this. I'd also be interested in that. But, you know, to take it right back to the digital world, right? Remember a few years ago Pokemon Go blew up?
0: Yes.
1: And it was everywhere. And people were trying to find Pokemons everywhere, and people were running around on a video game, and they were artificially being projected into your reality, right? If you understood all the birds and you saw them, isn't that just a real version of Pokemon Go, but much better because it's real?
0: It must be. I mean, that's what a lot of these young people were saying, the Gen Zers who are getting into this, that it's effectively like the real-life version of Pokemon Go, that it is actual birds that they can go and find, and they get a real buzz if they find a rare species. I don't know what would be a rare species in New Zealand. I mean, look, I was pretty shocked when I saw a kittadoo up here in Auckland, because you don't get too many kittadoos in Christchurch. Even the old tui was a bit of a rare sight in Christchurch. But 0800 80 10 80, if you are a birder, if you're into bird watching.
1: A Rosella?
0: Oh, yes.
1: Spot a Rosella, even though they're kind of an invasive sort of species.
0: They're a good-looking bird, though, the Rosella, though.
1: Yeah.
0: There's a whole bunch of them on Mount Albert.
1: But even tree watching, right? So if I go for a walk with my dad, or you're anywhere with my dad, he knows the names of all the trees.
0: That
1: and
0: is
1: I don't. And I feel like if I did, the world would be a more interesting place. And the same way as when you first start watching a sport. If you're watching cricket, say, with someone who doesn't like cricket, they say it's boring.
0: Yes.
1: Because they don't know what they're looking at.
0: Yeah.
1: But I reckon if you knew the birds' names or you knew the names of the trees, then the world would become a much more interesting place for you.
0: Yeah, I reckon you're bang on. 0800 80 10 80. If you're into bird watching, what is the appeal for you? And can you understand why it is taking off with every generation, but particularly those under the age of 25? Tell us. It is 11 past three. Back in a few moments.
1: Not that kind of bird watching, Texter.
0: Out of the gutter, mate.
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11: 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Opportunity has laid out its 5 bottom lines, and they could work for both National and Labour, but Luxon's ruled them out. And Lauder in central Otago is angry. 3 different towns might soon be shipping their poo in.
10: Getting the answers you deserve. Heather Duplessy-Allen Drive with One New Zealand. 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
0: 14 past 3. So bird watching is absolutely taking off in New Zealand and around the world, particularly with younger people. So what is the appeal of bird watching? And over the next sort of 45 minutes, we've got a whole bunch of Kiwi birds, the sounds that we will play. And if you can guess those particular birds, then you will get a lot of prestige. Maybe not a prize, but we'll play a couple of those over the next 45 minutes. But 0800 80 1080 is the number to call. G'day, Ryan.
12: G'day, how are you?
0: Good, mate. Are you into watching birds? Are you a birder?
12: Look, I wouldn't classify myself as a bird watcher. Sometimes I think I'd much rather watch paint dry because it seems like a tedious thing to do. However, I am a horticulturalist and I do a lot of riparian work, and in doing so, you become a lot more vigilant of the migratory patterns and what birds feed on. So that's kind of my observation. But I also come from a little place called Kaiowa, which is on the Miranda coast. And from what I understand, there is a bird that lives 6 months in New Zealand and spends the rest of the time migrating towards Russia and then comes back again. So when I go back to my farm, I see all these birds and flocks and drones coming back in and landing on the power lines and collapsing them. But I found that quite fascinating.
0: See, that is cool, Ryan. You know, I don't quite understand the appeal, but that to me is fascinating that they've done this massive trip, would you say, to Russia, and then they come back in one go and they're pretty much ready to keel over. So how did you figure out that's what they were doing?
12: So through planting, I've connected with local docker agencies and local riparian groups and what have you, and that information came secondhand next to the planting. But also through planting, you sort of learn what birds feed on and you learn what their behaviours are like. You also learn what their food intake is like and learn according to the seasons how they support themselves, basically. But I guess that's my appeal.
0: Yeah, I can understand that. Good on you, Ryan. Thank you very much for your call.
1: And it's totally crazy, the mass migrating birds, eh?
0: Mm.
1: Like that, it's mind-blowing.
0: It's phenomenal what they do.
1: Just like how far they go and how that came about.
0: Yeah. I'm just trying to look up so it's the Godwits in Christchurch. Where do they actually go? I think it's South America. But that is a massive day when the Godwits return to Christchurch. I never got it. But there's a story here from the council. The Godwits have landed. The Godwits' arrival on the 11th of September. A few days later than expected. But their journey, where was it from? I mean, there are hundreds of people that turn up to Sumner and New Brighton and Christchurch to watch the Godwits coming back. So they go to the Philippines, New Guinea, and the Asian mainland, and every year they come back.
1: So 12,000 kilometres.
0: Mm.
1: Wow. Really, is it worth it? They can't work out a better system than that?
0: Surely there's food closer to home or breeding. There's somewhere they can make some babies closer to home.
1: The Lesser Knot travels from the Arctic, 35,000, well, however far the Arctic away is. Mm. Well, what a waste, mate. Don't go to the Arctic. Just head down to maybe Auckland Island and come back.
0: Make your life easier. It's a hell of a journey.
1: Yeah.
0: 0800 80 1080 is that number to call. Chris, how are you?
13: Yeah, hi, guys. Hey, I have a youth group up in Upper Hutt. Got about 20-odd kids there. And I've given them a task over the school holidays. I gave them the 10 most observed birds in the Wellington region. Photographed it, gave a link to their sounds, and given them a competition to see how many could see how many until the end of the school holidays. You might say, why did I pick birds? For me, it's actually more about the outdoors. We have far too many kids that are playing with their technology, and just to understand what a life cycle is. You know, a bird comes along, it does stuff, et cetera, et cetera, and just what their observation skills are like when they're driving around and other bits and pieces.
1: And what were the 10?
13: Oh, I knew you were going to ask me that.
1: just give us some highlights.
13: The only ones I can think of is, well, you've got the tui, you've got the wood pigeon and ducks. They're probably the three on the top of my head.
0: Yeah.
13: In my place, I live down Moores Valley in Wainui, and every year I probably get about 8 or 9 wood pigeons that fly around and they go outside. I have heaps of tui, so I wake up to the sound of birds. So that's what I would love residential kids to wake up to and understand how relaxing that can be. It's much like having a coffee out in the bush in front of a stream and there's nobody else around. So
14: it's that side of life that, that I want to try and promote to kids. And you know, I'm in my mid-60s, et cetera. So the stuff that I did, you know, it's okay to eat worms, but it's not okay to eat slugs, you know, because they make you sick.
1: Oh,
14: so
1: is that true? Sort of stuff. I didn't know that.
14: Yeah. It's okay to eat worms, but don't eat slugs. They've got dirty little things inside.
1: Right, I'm currently eating. Currently eating neither, but I think as a kid I was eating a lot of both.
14: That's right, exactly. But the subject, when you go online, you know, there is the birding, and it's regional throughout the whole country. They've all got their stats up. There are some really rare birds, particularly when you go out into the outback, that when you go to the dock huts, they have little posters there and say, you know, $5,000 reward if you take a photo of one of these. So they're really looking for those ones that are sort of, that people haven't seen for a long time, which is sort of spreading out to people in the outdoors.
0: Mm. It's a good thing to do, Chris, and good on you. And the kids loved it?
14: Okay. Yeah, well, I'll find out at the end of the school holidays, I guess, and because I'm sure they'll all be clambering for the prize. So there is a little bit of bribery involved. So, you know, anything that works, you know.
0: Yeah. Good on you. Thank you very much for your call, Chris.
1: It's wholesome, isn't it?
0: Very wholesome.
1: Kids out and about.
0: It's just good stuff. 0800 80 10 80 is the number to call if you are a birder. 9292 is the text number. Now, we mentioned we've got a whole bunch of kiwi birds that we've lined up. Their calling sound.
1: What do you mean, kiwi birds?
0: Yeah, that could be phrased differently.
1: Yeah.
0: New Zealand bird species.
1: Okay.
0: That's more appropriate, okay. I think.
1: What ones that could be up for Bird of the Year?
0: Ones that could be up
1: although,
0: for Bird of the Year.
1: Although, of course, famously, no one talks about the Bird of the Year anymore after that controversy in 2021 when they gave it to a bat.
0: Yeah, yeah.
1: I mean, you're doing Bird of the Year.
0: Yeah, what were they doing there?
1: I mean, maybe they were trying to be clever or something, but as soon as, you know, I was a big supporter until they gave it to a bat, and I was like, you can't give it to a bat, you Muppets.
0: It was a dark part of their history.
1: It was, yeah, it was shocking.
0: Yeah. But we've got a whole bunch, and if you think you can pinpoint what these particular birds are, 9292 is that number, but here is number one. One more time. Here we go. All right, if you think you know that, 9292.
1: Wow. I mean, would anyone know that?
0: Could be anything.
1: If you can know that, if you know that, then I'm going to be impressed. It's very peaceful.
0: It is very peaceful. 9292, if you get that, you're a freaking genius. Right, 9292's the text. It is 22 past 3. Back in a few moments.
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0: 24 past 3.
1: So we're talking about Gen Z. A whole bunch of them are getting into bird watching, which is surprising.
0: It is.
1: Arguably, because, you know, we're always told how online they are, but maybe this is why they're getting to bird watching, because they're sick of the slop online and they want to experience something real.
0: Mm.
1: But I tell you what, one thing ZB listeners like, bird listening.
0: They like a bird call.
1: Because that text machine has blown up.
0: It is absolutely fired up. So before we played this sound and asked you to guess what particular New Zealand native bird that is. So many texts coming through. A lot saying P. Waka Waka, the fantail, the song thrush, the finch.
1: The grey warbler.
0: The grey warbler. A sparrow. A chaffinch.
1: So many people saying grey warbler.
0: Yes, a lot of grey warbler and the fantail. So unfortunately, you're all wrong. So the answer, that is the humble old black robin.
1: Ah, Muzz got it right.
0: Yeah, the cute old black robin.
1: Mm.
0: All right, so we'll have another one for you very, very shortly, but want to hear from you if you are a birder.
1: Is it true, when I was a kid, my mum told me that if a fantail flutters around, it means death is about.
0: I heard the same thing.
1: And
0: yeah.
1: So in my whole life, whenever I see a fantail, I'm like, oh my God.
0: It's terrifying. Yeah, yeah, when they start circling around you. 9292, if you want to send a text, and 0800 80 10 80 is that number to call.
1: I don't even like driving up Piwaka Waka Street in Auckland. Off John McKinnon Drive.
0: That is a lot, mate. That is a lot to deal with.
1: I'm terrified.
0: That is some deep trauma right there.
1: Terrified.
0: Kevin, you've been a bird watcher your whole life.
2: Yeah, hi.
0: G'day, and what do you love about it?
2: I suppose it's like the hunting instinct, you know. There's things to find out there, and then you go out and find them and tick them off, you know, gatherers, I don't know. It's great fun trying to find birds that you haven't seen before.
1: Right.
2: And accumulating, tick them off. You know, we used to have, they don't really have clubs like this in New Zealand, but I know in Africa and in Europe, America, you have bird clubs. And then they would get together sort of once a month, and you go, someone would lead. One of the more experienced people would lead, and you go out and try and find birds that you haven't seen before.
1: Right.
2: And you collect ticks, basically. And that's what the whole thing, they call them twitchers, you know, and you try and people talk about their numbers, how many birds they've seen. There's sort of 950 species. And so then you have, like, you've got to get to 100 to sort of just even be registered as a twitcher, as a birder, then you get a 300 club, and then people who get to the 500 club, those are like the really, really greats, and then you get the odd one or two that gets up to 800, you know. But more experienced guys take other guys to areas. Birds are very specific to where you can find them, you know, so people will know, like, you know, they're habitat bound. So, you know, if they're forest birds or savanna birds, and even if you go into the bush, some birds are, you find in the higher, in the canopy, others you'd find on the ground, you know, and I know in South Africa, there's a lot of bird clubs, and where local people have, when I say there's like the local people living in a tribe, like Zulu people, in their area, they know where certain species are. And then city people from Johannesburg or somewhere, they would go down and then this guide would take them and show them a pink-throated long claw they would know, because they're really hard to find. So you need the local sort of guides, and it's become quite a big business. You know, they get paid by the birding association to guide people to find those ticks. It would work pretty well, yeah. I think I should start a club, yeah, and get people into it. Because, once you start chasing and getting ticks, you know, you start measuring yourself and say, right, I've seen, in New Zealand, I'm on 152 birds that I've ticked. And now it's got really hard. Now, what's left is like a lot of, I've got to probably go out to sea and find seabirds because a lot of birds you only find in the North Island or in the South Island or on the West Coast
1: How far would you travel? How far would you travel for a tick, Kevin?
2: Anyway.
1: Jump on a plane?
2: Yeah.
0: Anywhere.
1: See, I didn't actually know that about bird watching. I didn't realize it was. I thought you're just walking around looking at birds.
0: Mm. It was.
1: I didn't
0: realize
1: that it was sort of a game. Yes, where you have to tick them off.
0: Yeah, massive competition.
1: That sounds a lot more fun.
0: Yeah, it does.
1: If you have to find them.
0: The gamification.
1: And, you know, you have to go to remote parts and risk it all.
0: Yeah.
1: Risk your life to see that bird. I like that.
0: You're a passionate man, Kevin. Thank you very much for your call. 0800 80 10 80 is the number to call. Got the headlines coming up, but we're going to play you bird number two now. Have a listen.
1: It's a phone, isn't it?
0: One more time.
1: Nope.
0: Oh, no, not that one. Not that one. Does sound like a phone.
1: That's a frog.
0: If you think you know, 9292. Headlines with Raylene coming up.
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26: When beer pong was considered irresponsible by those who wear pyjamas to bed, the Alternative Commentary Collective teamed up and rebranded it Kiwi Pong. The 2026 edition of the Kiwi Pong World Series in association with So Beer is headed to Go Media Stadium with not only a record amount of teams, but the biggest prize pool ever offered. Text Pong to 3236 to get the details. Plus, Pong for good with all proceeds of the event going towards the Warriors Foundation.
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27: With Your Ride, New Zealand's number one taxi app, download Your Ride today. The Prime Minister is elated by today's positive pre-election reveal of the books, anticipating GDP will grow more than 2% a year, boosting tax revenue and putting us on track for a greater surplus in 2028-29. It also predicts slower house price growth than expected and a big health spend. Labour's leader says Kiwis are working harder than ever and still feeling economic pain. The Opportunity Party is still ruling out working with a government that appoints NZ First's Winston Peters foreign minister. He slammed their policies and the party says politicians should stop putting each other down. A child's in hospital and a Staffordshire Bull Terrier Cross has been seized after a dog attack in Christchurch's Aranui this afternoon. Woolworths NZ is going ahead with folding Kiwi customer care operations into its Sydney network, affecting 130 roles. Remembrance Day commemorations for slain police have been held across the country, honouring 34 officers. Wailuna Rossa have all the ingredients for winning the America's Cup. You can see the full column at nzherald.co.nz. Back to Matt Heath and Tyler Adams.
0: Thank you very much, Raylene. It is 26-4.
1: So, you going to give the answer?
0: I am going to give the answer, so let's have a listen. All right. So many texts came through. A lot of people write. Not the Kittadoo. The grey warbler again.
1: People think that everything's the grey warbler.
0: Yes, it is the little spotted kiwi. So well done.
1: Hey, yeah. Lovely.
0: Beautiful.
1: I told you before, I mean, recently we were talking about kiwis are good fighters, eh? We had that footage of the kiwis kicking ass.
0: That was great footage. Yeah, good scrappers.
1: So the fantail situation I was talking about before, when my mum told me that fantails mean that someone's going to die, I think I might have heard that wrong. So if it comes in the house, it's bad. But I think if a fantail, the idea is that a fantail's flapping around, it might be an ancestor that's visiting you or something.
0: Oh, right. So that could be a good thing.
1: Yeah, so you're safe driving up Piwakawaka Street.
0: Okay, that is good.
1: Off Don McKinnon Drive, is it?
0: Yeah, I think it is.
1: Into
0: Upper
1: Queen Street?
0: Yeah, you're safe on that road, though.
1: Yeah.
0: Don't worry about the name. Right, a couple of texts to wrap this one up.
1: There's a great app called Merlin Bird ID. Lets you keep track of birds and identifies them. Sound and picture, that's pretty cool. The story about the fantail is that if one flies inside your house, death is about.
0: Okay.
1: Yeah, says Graham.
0: Okay. All right, thank you for that, Graham. And this one says, g'day, guys. Absolutely love bird watching. Been doing it since I'm a kid. I'm glad the young people are getting into it now. They certainly need it.
1: Oh, that's a pretty boring text. I'm a bird photographer. I absolutely love it. I also know a young birder. He was 14 when I first met him. Amazing young man with a huge knowledge. Us oldies go to him for information. That's good, isn't it?
0: That is good.
1: Isn't it nice to hear that the young people are doing something a little bit natural, but nature-focused rather than just doom-scrolling
0: and
1: digesting AI slop.
0: Yep, get out there, go watch some birds. Right, thank you to everyone gave us a call and text through. Coming up next, Stuart Grieve, KC, has spent more than 50 years at the sharp end of our justice system. He's been involved in some of our most notorious and controversial cases, from Arthur Allen Thomas, Mr. Asia, Pike River, Erebus, Kim.com, and the scandalous Peter Plumley Walker case. He's got a new book out. It's called Nothing But the Truth. So Stuart Grieve, KC, joins us next. It is 24-4.
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22: 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Have your say on 0800 80 1080. 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
0: Newstalk ZB. So Stuart Grieve, a KC, has spent more than 50 years at the sharp end of New Zealand's justice system, first as a prosecutor and later as one of the country's best-known defence lawyers. He's been involved in some of our most notorious and controversial cases, from Arthur Allen Thomas to Mr Asia to Pike River, Erebus, Kim.com, and the scandalous Peter Plumlee Walker case. He's now written a memoir looking back on the cases, the people, the arguments, and the toll that the career took on him. It's called Nothing But the Truth. And Stuart Grieve, KC, joins us now. Very good afternoon.
13: Good afternoon to you both.
1: Now, I'm going to start with a very general question. I'm really enjoying the book. It's a great read. So much in there. Very well written, if you don't mind me saying. Now, I think, to go really general, many people in New Zealand don't understand the role of prosecution and defence lawyers. We certainly experienced that on the text machine at ZB with people's reaction. They can't believe that someone would defend that guy or push so hard to get that guy imprisoned. Having been both, at their very best, what is the importance of both sides, and when are prosecutors and defence operating best for our society, Stuart?
13: Well, that's a question that raises broad issues. I've mentioned in the book the role of a prosecutor. I was taught from an early age by senior people in the Crown Solicitor's Office that the role was not to strive too hard for conviction, but merely to present the evidence to the court and the jury and let them decide. But in doing that, one had to be scrupulously fair and upfront. Then for the defence, the same general rules apply, but for the defence, one is expected to strive as best one can to do the best for one's client. But in the end, I mean, I often get asked, how can you defend someone like XYZ? The answer to that is quite simple. It is that I'm not the one that's making the call, guilty or not guilty. My job is to present the case for a defendant as best I can and put everything forward that can be appropriately put forward, and then let the court, in the form of most criminal trials, a jury, let them make the call. Has something been proved beyond reasonable doubt or not? And I was able to justify, in my own mind, honestly, I think, with no feeling of moral turpitude or anything, that I was doing the wrong thing defending someone.
1: Now, in the book, you mention that the internet and social media have changed the behaviour of both prosecution and defence over the years. How so?
13: Well, I think that society generally, and that includes the legal profession, has become much more divisive and divided, and we see it in all sorts of facets of our society. Indeed, in the media this morning, there are articles about how divided we are politically, and that is evidenced by the fact that the two major parties are hovering around 30% each, and, you know, the minor parties are getting the rest. So, and I suppose blame is the wrong word, but I think the internet and social media have resulted in everybody having a soapbox to stand on, and so it's harder to get unanimity amongst a group. And so that has impacted on all sorts of facets of our society, in particular, well, particularly with the legal profession. Lawyers strive harder than perhaps they ought to in certain cases. Not all, by all means, but it's an event or a fact that is now seen from time to time.
1: So more performative, would that be the correct word?
13: That would be a good word, yes.
0: But despite that, Stuart, you still have a very strong faith in our jury system. I believe, you know, you mentioned in the book that there was only one case in your time over 50 years that you thought perhaps they might have come to the wrong conclusion. But that faith you have in the jury and how that's set up, is that still rock solid?
13: Yes. My belief is that virtually in all my cases, jury verdicts were understandable. I mightn't have agreed with some of them, but they were understandable. One could find reasons why a jury had reached a certain decision. And, yes, I mentioned that one case in the book, which was really quite a disgusting case, and I've never forgotten it, actually.
1: You know, everything isn't, you know, there's the trial and then there's the real world and there's what's put before the jury. And, you know, you're involved in the whole crew murder situation. How much did the crew...
13: Well, only in a very minor way. Yeah. I want to clarify, I had no participation in any of the trials. I was a mere observer during that first trial when Morris was cross-examining Arthur Allen Thomas.
1: But it would have changed your trials going forward after that, and that's really my question. The Arthur Allen Thomas situation, how did that change New Zealand and criminal trials going forward for you and the profession?
13: Well, I suppose the change brought about by that trial was the ultimate finding of, and a finding supported also later, the finding of the Commission of Inquiry that Muldoon set up, that Bruce Hutton, the inspector in charge of the case, had planted the shell case. And, you know, that, I think, had a major effect on the public attitude towards the police, a negative attitude. Prior to that, you know, the police officers used to stand up in court in their uniforms, and juries, by and large, accepted everything they said. And I think that finding that a shell case had been planted had a major negative impact on public perception and faith in our police force.
0: Just on that case, Stuart, I mean, clearly, and you said that was very early in your career and you were observing, but there is something that you heard Arthur Allen Thomas say on the on the bench that nobody else heard. And if people want to know that, I think they should go and read the book to find out exactly what you heard, Stuart. So with what you heard in that courtroom, is there still some, I suppose, questions on the verdict of that trial, that those questions will still remain in the minds of many people around the country?
13: Yes, I think that's so. But what I heard, and there was another... I refer in the book to another statement similarly muttered by Thomas that was heard by the trial judge but not by his associate who was recording the evidence. Both those phrases cannot be regarded, although they were weird phrases in the circumstances, they were certainly not admissions of guilt, and they would certainly not have been viewed by either jury or even the Court of Appeal, if it had come to that, as being admissions. But they're strange statements, and they might lead to some people wondering about the issue of guilt or innocence.
1: Mm. Now, a series of trials that you were very much at the centre of was the Peter Plumley Walker situation. For people that don't know, it was the cricket umpire who died in a BND dungeon in Remuera. And the whole thing has been massively sensationalised, not least by me, who did a podcast series on it. For some reason, I found myself fascinated with that trial and you know, been very impressed when I've read about it, you know, your involvement in it and how you played it across the three trials. But, you know, what's something that people don't understand about that trial? Because, you know, we've got the cricket umpire, we've got the BND situation, and there's a lot more to it than that, right? Or arguably a lot less to it than that.
13: Well, I mean, the circumstances were sort of bizarre. I mean, in a similar way, the circumstances created a lot of public interest when, as you say, the circumstances were secondary. The simple issue was, did he die, as the defence contended, when he was strung up and by the dominatrix? Death in Auckland by a death that was consented to in a way, that the events causing death were consented to, and therefore there was no unlawful assault and therefore no murder? Alternatively, was he in fact alive when they released him from the bonds? Knowing that he was alive, they took him down to Taupo and threw him into the Hooker Falls. Those were the two scenarios that the trial investigated.
1: Yeah, and that's across three trials. And that sort of leads me to another question around luck. So the way things that played out across those three trials and the witnesses and who was available when and what information came out, does it ever strike you that luck is a big part of the criminal process?
13: That's a good question too. Regrettably, yes. I say regrettably because it shouldn't be a factor. But one could look at the process in those three trials and say the defence was just very lucky that one juror in the second trial happened to stand out against 11 others.
1: Mm.
13: And had that happened now, there would have been no luck because there would have been a majority verdict. And because that one juror stood out, that necessitated a third trial. And as I've said in the book, the third trial went much better for us than the other two had gone.
0: Fascinating. Did some or any of the cases take an emotional toll on you, Stuart?
13: Well, I deal with that a bit in the book. I think at the time, going back to when it was all happening, I had sort of learnt to steel myself against being adversely affected by emotional considerations. But looking back now at the way things played out, I think, in fact, there was always going to be a price to pay for shutting off the emotional consequences of what one had to deal with.
1: Well, thank you so much for talking to us today, Stuart. And as I said, I'm really enjoying Nothing But the Truth. It's a great read. It covers so much of our history. And it's really a lesson in our legal system, and I thoroughly recommend it. And having punished you at a party once with a bunch of questions about your career, it was nice to interview you in a formal setting. And, yeah, it's great to speak to someone with such an impressive career.
13: Oh, that's very nice of you to say that. And if you wanted to ask me more questions later, I'd be happy to have an informal chat to you.
1: I'll take you up on that.
0: Yeah, you certainly will. Stuart Grieve, KC, thank you very much for your time. His memoir is called Nothing But the Truth. It is out. You'll find it in all good bookstores. And we've got a copy of Stuart's book to give away right now. Just text PPW, as in Peter Plumley Walker, and your name and address to 9292, and we'll give it away to the 20th. Text through. You're listening to News Talk ZB. Back in a couple of minutes.
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5: It is 5 to 4. Congratulations, Karen O'Loughlin. A copy of Stuart's book is heading your way.
6: All right, that brings us to the end of the show. Thank you so much for listening, everyone. Thank you for all your calls and texts. Heather Duplessy-Allen is up next, and farmers in central Otago are outraged, and it's all got to do with poo. But right now, Tyler, why am I playing this 1992 song from the American alternative rock band R.E.M.?
5: I don't know, Matt Heath. I like this. Is a beautiful song. What is the name of the song?
6: The name of the song is Night Swimming.
5: Night Swimming. It's a gorgeous song.
6: I'm playing it because we were discussing Massey University marketing professor Bodo Lang's findings on shrinkflation in New Zealand, and nothing causes shrinkage quite like night swimming.
5: Well played. Never would have got that, but I'll give it to you.
6: All right, everyone, you seem busy, so we'll let you go. Bless, bless, bless. I'm Matt Heath, that's Tyler Adams, and we'll be back live on your radio tomorrow afternoon. Until then, give him a taste of kiwi.

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8: It's 4 o'clock. I'm Raylene Ramsey. Today's pre-election fiscal update puts New Zealand on track for a surplus in the 2028-29 financial year, with a noticeably smaller current deficit than expected. But Treasury says by 2031, 28% of tax take will go into superannuation and interest rate costs, which is unsustainable. National leader Chris Luxon says changing super will need political consensus.
9: If and when we do it, the reality is it's going to have to be incredibly slow. People are going to have lots of advance notice. It needs to be done in a very considered way.
8: The party's finance spokesperson is using the rosier-than-predicted forecast to take a pot shot at Labour's election promises. Increased business confidence and a dip in government expenses has produced a higher tax take than predicted, but house prices are expected to rise much more slowly than earlier estimates. Nicola Willis says it means Labour's capital gains tax may not generate revenue needed to meet commitments.
10: They may need to add to it and make it more comprehensive.
8: Labour leader Chris Hipkins says the forecasts show the tax will still return the needed revenue.
11: We deliberately pitched our capital gains tax costings at the lower end so that we were being conservative.
8: The Union for Supermarkets says Woolworths New Zealand, axing 130 customer service roles, is short-sighted and greedy. It's integrating customer care operations into its Sydney network after consultation this month. It says merging will net it an extra $4.1 million by 2029. Workers' First Union's Rudd Hughes says the company is turning its back on a country that's made it mega profits.
12: They spent $400 million on a refurb and a rebranding that was completely unnecessary and it put them in financial trouble. And this is the way they're going to claw that back.
8: New AI research is helping reshape treatments for heart disease. The Heart Foundation has announced $6 million is going into more than 30 research projects and training. An Auckland University study is trialling a smartphone AI tool that captures tiny neck movements to pick up early signs of serious heart problems. Another's investigating using AI and modelling to make cardiac imaging more efficient and improve countrywide access to treatment. Foundation Medical Director Gary Devlin says medical information is being unlocked in entirely new ways. Auckland Council has approved a change to booth voting in the 2028 local elections. It's a shift away from postal voting. It makes it the first New Zealand council to use voting booths since 1992. Jacob Jones reports.
13: Aucklanders will cast votes at staffed booths during advanced voting and on election day, similar to parliamentary elections. It's expected to cost between $31 and $40 million compared with $16 million for doing it by post. Staff will investigate ways to lower the cost to $20 million and report back in December.
8: A 34-year-old man's before the courts today, accused of defacing and removing election campaign signs in South Auckland's Takanini. Police received multiple reports this month and found a suspect vandalising a sign on Great South Road yesterday. The man was charged with seven counts of theft under $2,000.
14: To Newstalk ZB Sport. The former All Blacks captain's been recalled to the squad for the Bledisloe Cup tests against Australia. Scott Barrett bolsters the second row for the first time this year, having recovered from a serious back injury, joining Shannon Frizzell in returning. Coach Dave Rennie says Barrett's one game for Taranaki proved he was worthy.
15: We're rapt to have him back in. He brings a lot of experience. He's an excellent player, be one of the best locks in the world, and so... excited to have that back in, and while he won't captain the side, he'll be an important part from a leadership perspective.
14: Elsewhere, first five Ruben Love's been sidelined with an ankle ligament injury and Patrick Tuipulotu a calf issue. Sam Darry, Samisi Taioloa and Amoni Narua have been left out. There's no room yet for utility Lester Fainga Anuku while Cody Taylor is captain. International rugby coverage with Access Solutions, elevating you and your business to a higher level. Ryan Fox is rueing what might have been after having his President's Cup hopes vanquished in Chicago. The Kiwi golfer and his international teammates surrendered a three-point lead going into the final day to lose by four to their American hosts. It continues a winless run dating back to 1998 for the internationals. Fox says it was a numb feeling.
16: Unfortunately, they all went the other way for us. So, our whole team was a bit gutted yesterday when we came off. But it gives us a lot of motivation for a couple of years' time and at Kingston Heath.
14: And New Zealand football could be in line for a multi-million dollar cash boost from the sport's governing body. In a letter sent to the six continental confederations, FIFA boss Gianni Infantino says he supports the greatest level of additional funding that can responsibly be delivered. It follows the European and both American confederations demanding FIFA dip into its reserves, estimated at north of $10 billion, to offer eight-figure payouts to its 211 members. The FIFA Council will consider the proposal next month. I'm Clay Wilson. That's Newstalk ZB News and Sport with my food bag. One less thing to think about. Dinner's sorted. It's 4:05. Heather Duplessis-Allen is next.
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1: 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Starting on Brougham Street, it's moderate heavy patches both ways between Barrington and Waltham. Over to Riccarton, it's moderate heavy both ways between Deans Ave and Montipore Street. Marsham Road, heavy northbound from Stedman to Yaldhurst. Papanui Road, moderate heavy both ways between Rugby Street and Ennis. May North Road, heavy northbound from Langdon's Road to Sawyer's Arms. Listen to all your favorite podcasts for free. 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Time saver traffic.
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2: Weather Watch 24/7. The Met Service forecast for Christchurch for the rest of today. Fine, apart from evening cloud. Westerlies turning northeasterly this afternoon and are dropping down to a low of 7 tonight. Tomorrow morning, cloud clearing to fine with northeasterly breezes for a time the afternoon and evening. Tomorrow's high 14 degrees, a low of 3 tomorrow night. Thursday, fine. Northwesterlies dying out for a time in the afternoon. Thursday's high 21. Friday, fine, but becoming cloudy in the afternoon with westerlies turning southerly in the evening. Friday's forecast high is 23 degrees.
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3: Afternoon, welcome to the show. Coming up today, the books have been opened. There is a lot of better news, but there is still a lot of debt. Finance Minister, National Party Finance Spokesperson Nicola Willis after 5, then Barbara Edmonds, Labour Party Finance Spokesperson after 5.30. Kule Wong on the 5 bottom lines set out today by Opportunity, and the Barretts, all three of them, are back in the All Blacks.
0: Heather Duplessy-Allen.
3: Why did Chris Hipkins choose last night to announce that he will restore the pay equity regime within the first 100 days of a Labour-led government? Why did he do that? I'm really confused by that, because it is not like there was a special event or a special venue last night that he tied this announcement to. He was just at a public meeting in Spraydon, and then he seemed to just blurt this out. This is very consequential for the Labour Party. What it's done is today should be about the PREFU and us holding the finance minister's feet to the fire and why she is still taking on more debt and why she's still trying to sell us a set of figures that are based on, quote, heroic assumptions and basically ignore the price of oil and the bond yields as they currently are. But instead of us doing that, Chippy has gone and inserted himself into the conversation. And instead of all that conversation we should be having with Nicola Willis, what I'm now personally much more interested in is, where is Labour going to find apparently $13 billion to fund the pay equity promise? Because I don't know if you've seen what's going on in the PREFU, and we will discuss that with Nicola, but even though it's much rosier than it was 4 months ago, we are still borrowing as a country for the next 3 to 4 years. That is based on rosy and heroic assumptions. We are still, to quote Nicola, borrowing for groceries. We are still on track to pay $13.7 billion a year in interest costs on our existing debt. And this is all without Chippy adding more to that debt. So where is he going to find money for his pay equity promise if it is not going on the debt, or is it going on the debt? This is the weirdest strategy from Chippy. Frankly, I had up to now been expecting that Labour's announcement would be that they would ditch this policy, just like they ditched the so-called landlord's tax policy, obviously for different reasons. But clearly Labour has demonstrated in the last wee while an ability to change their minds and get rid of stuff that just isn't going to work. And yet here we are on the first day of PREFU, on the day of PREFU, not the next day, not the next week, not the next month, on the day of PREFU, with the books just open to show that we have no money and our debt is costing us shed loads of money. Here we are wondering where he's going to find another $13 billion for pay equity.
0: Heather Duplessy-Allen.
3: 9292, welcome to chip in on that. And Barbara Edmonds is going to have to answer that question on his behalf after 5.30. Right, let's go to a town called I don't even know if this is a town or just a region in central Otago, Lauder. It was considered, consent was granted in secret for thousands of cubic metres of poo, human poo, to be trucked to a farm in Lauder, just north of Alexandra. The Central Otago District Council is going to vote tomorrow on whether they're going to do this, whether they will send trucks of poo there. But Queenstown Lakes Council is already doing it. It is already trucking Wanaka's poo there. Federated Farmers Otago President Anna Gillespie is with us. Hi, Anna.
4: Hi, Heather.
3: This is mental. Are they just taking the poo and spreading it out on a farm?
4: Yep.
3: Why?
4: Basically, yeah. Cost saving, and have deemed it to be at no risk to the environment, which I would say, if it's no risk, why would you truck it an hour and a half down the road?
3: Instead of spreading it on one of your own farms.
4: Yeah.
3: Okay, so let me just

0: understand where we're at with this. So Wānaka is sending its poodle order and spreading it out on a farm, and then another couple of towns might do the same thing if this gets voted for tomorrow, yes?
1: Yes.
0: And what are these other two towns?
1: Cromwell is the first one, and then Alexandra's Waste will come, which, I mean, we kind of go, part of our argument is do it within your own region. So obviously that's within our own region. We're only half an hour from Alex. But, yeah, the problem is the site that they've picked to do it on is a very leaching kind of soil. So anything you stick on there, it's not going to hold nutrients. It's just going to leach right through.
0: Oh, so are we concerned that all of this poo is just going to seep into the ground?
1: Yep, and go into the waterway.
0: Which waterway?
1: The Manuhurikia, which has been an at-risk catchment identified by David Parker, funnily enough, at-risk. 2019, he started throwing stones at us and going, sort your stuff out and clean up your waterways, and I don't think they're good enough. And, I mean, they really weren't that bad. But, I mean, to turn around now after we've done so much work to mitigate any kind of risk that we could potentially have, to turn around now and stick human waste on it is just not acceptable.
0: And it seems to me like this is problematic, because if you do it, it takes a while for it to leach, right? So if in a few years' time we realise it is in fact leaching out, if we put a stop to it immediately, it would continue to leach for years, wouldn't it?
1: Yep. Yeah, it would. That's dead right.
0: Okay. Now, can you just, because I'm so curious about this, what is the process for doing it? Do you just literally dump the truck and walk away and there's just a pile of poo sitting on this land?
1: No. It's the sludge out of the bottom of the pond once the water's kind of burnt off, and then they clean out the sludge, they dry it, they bring it down here, they spread it, and then they disc it into the ground. So they mix it in. So it's got to be incorporated in the top 5 centimetres of the soil. And then after they've done a certain area, they'll plant a crop and the crop will theoretically grow, which in central Otago, in this part of the country, we don't grow for 4 months of the year over winter. So there's immediately, we're down to 8 months. And in summer when it's too dry, you're not going to get anything established when it's too hot. So there's a really limited window for growing crop and soaking up nutrient in this kind of environment.
0: Was this not notified when consent was granted?
1: No.
0: Why?
1: Yeah, the million-dollar question. I don't know what that. Well, I mean, the application has a lot of holes in it. There's a lot of missing information. There's a lot of misinformation. So, but it's just been sidled on through, and we're just dealing with the aftermath now. Because if it had been notified, it would never have got through.
0: Okay, alrighty. So we'll see how that vote goes. Anna, thank you very much for explaining that to us. It's Anna Gillespie, Federated Farmers Otago President. So if you worked up about the idea that there was that development north of Auckland tracking all the poo to Whangarei, you should probably be worked up about this as well, because it's just as mental by the looks of things. Hey, data centres, we've talked a bit about it on the show because these things are getting a bit of attention around the world. The anti-data centre lot have got a win over in Australia. So there was one that was being planned, quite a big data centre, $1.2 billion data centre that was going to be built right in the suburbs of North Shore of Sydney. It's just been scrapped, just in the last few hours been scrapped because of the intense pushback by the campaigners. The company behind it, Goodman Group, has confirmed it is withdrawing its application in a letter to the local planning authority. 4:15.
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7: Heather Lauder is on the rail trail. It's great with the old rail tunnels. All right, something cool to do later on. 17 past four.
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7: Darcy Watergrave, Sports Talk host, is with us. Darcy, why have you got your foot on the desk?
9: You can jog down the rail trail in your Nikes because you can get them cheap now. I was listening to you yesterday.
7: Yeah.
9: This is good because I'm a huge fan of Nikes, and the more I can add and the cheaper they are, the better, quite frankly. Yeah, okay. Great news.
7: You've reminded me. I need to talk about the Nikes in a minute. Hey, so what do you make of the All Blacks? I was really surprised to see Bodie Barrett's back.
9: I think an old head within that camp is very important. I understand why Rennie did that. What kind of engagement or involvement he'd have on the park, not entirely sure. But you'd suggest that if everything went ass up, there's a guy that you could rely on in that position. But he's definitely on the way out. But I think an older head amongst that that can actually talk to the issues around defending that record at Eden Park is massive. It really is.
7: Mm.
9: Of course, the big story out of all of this is a real shame about their injury to Ruben Love. And Richie Moana is now front and centre, which is crazy. In fact, Richie joins us on the show tonight. So we'll talk to Richie. It's been a while. He's been over in Japan.
7: Is he starting?
9: It's been, well, he will be, won't he?
7: Him and
9: Josh Jacob. I don't see it any other way to be it. And I think this is huge. I'm interested in what he's learned in his time in Japan, how he's reapplied it to the All Black environment, and how much that All Black environment has changed since he was last in it.
7: Yeah.
9: It's been quite the turnaround. This is his master plan. This is what he was going to do.
7: How long's he been gone?
9: It was 3 years, wasn't it?
7: Wow.
9: Yeah. He was over there working with Todd Blackadder.
7: Yeah.
9: And doing a great job. And I don't know what the energy difference is like between the Japan League and All Black or the next level down from All Blacks playing in that South African tour. But we'll find out all about it when we get him on the show tonight. It's a really good news story for Richie. It's not so good for the rest, but what they're doing, I think he's covering bases now, Dave Rennie. And I don't think he's taking it lightly. After what happened when the Australians rolled the South Africans over the weekend. So I'm really, really keen to talk to Rich. He's a good human being, and he has been since his – I've been pestering him since his NPC days way back when. I don't know how long ago that was, but yeah.
7: So he's finally given in to you. Hey, so
9: – No, he hasn't. The media managers at NZR have. Good on there. Thank you, Juliet.
7: Hey, how much of a hassle – like how much are people hassling Phoenix Crossland?
9: There's a wee bit of it on social media.
7: Yeah.
9: And I think initially the I shouldn't say it, but I will, the knee-jerk reaction wasn't great. I don't know if you've seen it or not.
7: No, I really trying to avoid it.
9: It was reasonably gross.
7: Yes, yuck.
9: I had a daylight savings issue, right? Because my head was still, you know, an hour ahead or behind or whatever it was. And I thought, sit down, the sun's about the right place. Oh, right, the league's about to start. Oh, it's been going for an hour.
7: Oh, no.
9: Whoops.
7: So you missed it as well?
9: No, because I turned it on just as it happened. Oh, yuck. I think that Nathan Cleary coming out saying, look, it was a huge accident. No one wants to deliberately put that on anybody.
7: Yeah.
9: And if they did, I remember back in the old days, they used to carry iron bars and they would not. No, they didn't. But league back in the day was brutal.
7: Yeah.
9: And that was brutal. Gosson wouldn't do that deliberately. Yeah. Why would you wish that on any other player? And the fact that Nathan said, leave him alone.
7: Yeah. I was more impressed that Nathan had been running with a broken toe.
9: He's broken everything.
7: Yeah, so everything's did he broken. Have both feet operated on while he was getting one and he got the other?
9: No, I think he was out with the broken ankle on one side or the broken toe, and it's just broken.
7: Wait, did you read how they have to do this? They have to take his, like, bone that came out and wash all the bits of sock off it.
9: Oh, okay, really?
7: And the bits of mud before they put it back in?
9: Yeah, that doesn't freak me out so much. Because you remember, I've had my knee replaced with a brand new one. And at home, I've got my...
7: yuck, Darcy.
9: I do. I bits of my femur and kneecap at home. It's drying. I'm going to make some jewellery out of it.
7: Oh, dude, you're so weird. Oh, anyway, go well. Thank you, Darcy. Darcy Watergrave, Sports
9: Richie
7: Talk
9: Richie on tonight. Don't miss it.
7: Richie Mwanga at 7 on Sports Talk, 4:22.
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10: 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Starting on Brougham Street, it's moderate heavy patches eastbound coming off the southern motorway to Waltham. Westbound is moderate heavy from Colombo to Selwyn Street. Rickerton Road, moderate heavy patches both ways between Yaldhurst and Deans. Papanui Road, moderate heavy northbound between Rugby Street and Ennis. May North Road, moderate heavy patches both ways between Harewood and Meadow Street. 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
7: Heather, in regards to the human waste spreading down south, what crops are they planning and what do they intend to eat that crop? People will get sick eating animals grazing off that crop. Really? I wouldn't want that in the food chain. Now, look, I'm not a food scientist. Don't take my advice. But I thought if a carrot absorbed the human poos, you'd be fine to eat the carrot once you'd given it a really good wash. Or maybe you'd feed the carrot to an animal and then you'd eat the animal. That should be fine, shouldn't they? You over-egging it. I don't know. Anyway, as I said, not a food scientist, not any kind, frankly, not any kind of science. In fact, not even sure that I can, did I do science in year 13? I think I did physics. physics is not going to help me with the carrots. 425. Now, listen, just on Phoenix Crossland, he has just pleaded guilty, by the way. So, and because he's only got the judiciary hearing tonight, but he's already pleaded guilty, which means he's out of the grand final. The only decision they have to take now is how many games he misses, because he's definitely going to miss at least one. Let me get you across the detail of the pre-foo. Of course, the books have been opened today. It is good news all over the show. There's a but I will get to that in a minute. So the good news is the surplus, when it arrives, is bigger than was expected even 4 months ago in the budget. So in the budget, the surplus in 28-29 was supposed to be $2.6 billion. It is now estimated to be $4 billion. We are going to take on less debt than we had previously expected, $15 billion less, which is significant. We are, though, still borrowing all the way through to 2030, right? So we're not going to stop that little runaway train for a bit. Average growth is sitting at a nice 3%. It's going to peak at 3%, by the way, by March 2028, which is ever so slightly lower than what the budget had said, but any one of us would take 3%, wouldn't we? This is also going to be the last year the government would be, quote, borrowing for groceries, says Nicola Willis, as in it's going to be the last year of our structural deficit, which really is a big thing that we need to break. We need to get into structural surpluses, otherwise we're in big trouble because then we're just borrowing on the credit card to live. However, Cam Baggery has already said this is based on heroic assumptions. You should not be surprised by that, because Treasury, I don't have a lot of time for Treasury, right? Treasury, they basically look at the minister and they go, kind of, what do you want us to say? Oh, yeah, good surplus, you sweet ass. They pander to their minister. I think it's okay to accuse them of that. So I think that they give, and then they kind of come out and they admit it and they go, oh, yeah, all the risks are to the downside. Yeah, we have kind of given the best case scenario here. And one of the two of the most obvious things that they have ignored here is that they have completely ignored the current price of oil and they've completely ignored the current price of debt. So they stopped their work on this, and I cannot explain why, but they stopped their work on this apparently August 21. I'm going to check that with Nicola because that seems outrageous to me 5 weeks ago. But anyway, apparently they stopped their work August 21. Bond rates were then 30 basis points lower than they are now. Oil prices were about $15 US a barrel lower than they are now. So a couple of things have already blown there. I mean, is it then even worth the projections? I don't know. Anyway, Nicola Willis is with us after five. We'll ask her that then. News is next.
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0: 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Giving it to you straight on Heather Duplessis Allen Drive with One New Zealand. 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
1: It's 4:30. I'm Raylene Ramsey. The pre-election fiscal update has revealed health funding needs to rise over the next 3 years. Health New Zealand's been told it could get $1.4 billion funding increases in 2027 and 28, and $1.5 billion in 2029. National Finance spokesperson Nicola Willis says the party will likely campaign on these lifts.
2: It has always been National's commitment that we will keep providing the additional funding that the health system needs to allow for an ageing, growing population and to ensure our frontline health workers are paid fairly.
1: The Treasury reveal of the book shows GDP is expected to grow more than 2% a year until 2031, boosting tax revenue nearly $44 billion. It puts us on track for a greater surplus in the 2028-29 year. The firefighters' union's cancelling strikes this week as the parties return to bargaining after a seven-month hiatus and 65 one-hour strikes. A child is in hospital and a Staffordshire Bull Terrier cross has been seized after a dog attack in Christchurch's Aranui this afternoon. Police have charged an Auckland man over a burglary at a Grafton substation with tens of thousands of dollars of damage. He's accused of targeting copper casings in the Madeira Lane site on Saturday morning. The 42-year-old faces charges of burglary and intentional damage to appear in court next month. Woolworths NZ is going ahead with folding Kiwi customer care operations into its Sydney network, affecting 130 roles. To sport, former All Blacks captain Scott Barrett and loose forward Shannon Frizzell have been recalled to the squad for the Bledisloe Cup tests against the Wallabies. New Zealand football could be in line for a multi-million dollar cash boost from the sports governing body. And Adam G will referee Sunday's NRL Grand Final between the Roosters and Knights in Sydney. That is Newstalk ZB News and Sport with One New Zealand, awarded New Zealand's best mobile network. It is 4:32. Heather Duplessis-Allen is next.
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10: Let's get your business growing. Starting on Brougham Street, it's moderate heavy patches eastbound from Barrington to Waltham. Westbound traffic is heavy from Colombo to Selwyn Street. Over to Rickerton Road, it's moderate heavy patches both ways between Yaldhurst and Deans. Papanui Road, moderate heavy run northbound from Rugby Street to Innes. Moderate heavy patches both ways on Main North Road between Harewood and Meadow Street. 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Time saver traffic and travel.
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4: Can you ask Labor if they will cancel our tax cuts?
5: Sure, Ben. I mean, I don't think we've got tax cuts yet, have we? And I don't think they're going to be that big. I mean, if they cancel them, I don't know that you're really going to care. But I will ask them that question because it is a fair question to ask. Now, listen, on the Nikes, do you remember I was telling you the other day that Nike, well, that there's a debate about whether Nike is cool anymore because it's now dropped out of the S&P 100. So that happened, right? And so in comes Kylie, who I work with today, and Kylie's got on a pair of new Nike. And Kylie says to me, did you talk about Nikes the other day and how they're not cool or not? And I was like, yes, thank you for listening. And she said, well, I just went into Westgate Outlet Mall at the weekend and I got 8 pairs for $30 each. So I was like, geez, that's a full-on sale. Went and had a look. Absolutely massive Nike sale across the country right now. It's obviously a bunch of outlets. Nike doesn't have a store in New Zealand anymore, so you have to go to the various outlets. But if you like your Nikes, you're going to be able to get them for reasonably cheap. Reason is, Nike globally is on track to have its worst year since 1993. It has way too much stock. They went way too hard on all that old shoe that we really like, you know, the ones that Darcy rocks around all the time, that kind of retro shoes. They went too hard. It didn't work out for them. And apparently the other problem is that we have become a bit of a problem. It's ourselves in China and various other markets are all doing the same thing. We've got so used to discounts that we are now trained to only buy shoes when they are on sale. So I hardly think this is going to help. Go fill your boots. Do you like what I did there? Thanks. 23 away from 5.
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4: So the suspects in the Air Force Base incident in the UK have been released on bail. Here's the UK head of counter-terrorism police.
6: To be very clear, this does not mean that the investigation is over. They are subject to stringent conditions on their movement and contact with others. They absolutely remain under investigation as we explore multiple lines of inquiry.
4: Iran has categorically denied having anything to do with the suspects. Donald Trump says he wouldn't have let them out. Over in Australia, the Reserve Bank is expected to increase interest rates for the fourth time this year in about an hour's time. Here's the Treasurer, Jim Chalmers.
7: Of every $5 in demand in our economy, four of those dollars have been from the private sector, not from public spending. That there are a whole range of factors playing out in our economy right now, contributing to this inflation challenge, but right now, the big mover has been the re-escalation of the war in the Middle East.
4: More with Muzz shortly. And finally, everything is awesome. Two friends in California have set a new world record for the fastest assembly of the official LEGO world map. The LEGO world map is the largest commercially available 2D LEGO set. It has 11,695 pieces. And the new world record holders managed to put those 11,695 pieces together in just under 5 hours.
3: International correspondence with NZI Insurance. Peace of mind for New Zealand business.
4: Murray Olds, Aussie correspondent, is back with us. Muzz, how was your holiday, mate?
8: Hello. Very good afternoon, Heather. And it was beautiful, thank you. It's a wonderful part of the world up there in Northern Europe, the Baltic. This crazy mixture of, you know, thousand-year-old buildings and a really hip, groovy, young population. I mean, a brand new library in Helsinki has been voted the world's best. Apparently, it shaded the library in Christchurch. But I went in there twice. I couldn't believe my eyes. There are people there sewing. They're making 3D printing. You can use, you know, 100 different computers. You've got, I mean, there's, you know, obviously lots of books. You've got musical instruments. You can go out the back and hit drums and make recordings, for goodness sake. It's just amazing and a great part of the world. Clean and green, and they're proud of it.
4: Yeah, very, very cool. And then you've come back and straight into an interest rate hike.
8: That's what it looks like. In 1 hour's time, we'll know. And you couldn't find an economist over here who's saying that won't happen. And what that will mean, it's more pressure on the federal government. A rise of 0.25% today would take the cash rate from 4.35 to 4.6. That's the highest level ever since November 2011. If passed on in full, nearly $100 extra dollars a month on repayments on a $600,000 loan, that's chicken feed. There are so many loans over here, $1.2 million north of that. So people are really struggling. And, you know, the bank will meet again in November, and the ANZ Bank at least is betting it's going to raise interest rates again, which means, of course, you hear Jim Chalmers there saying, oh, look, it's got nothing to do with us. Yes, it has. He's spending far too much money. You know, the public service spend, the public sector spend's enormous, not just federally, state as well. But, of course, the Middle Eastern war has pushed petrol prices up. Unleaded here this afternoon, I saw, was $2.68, and that was my local cheap one. So, look, it's the cost of living. It's not Pauline Hanson whining about immigration, although that's having some traction. It's the cost of living. Who was it who said the American president, it's the economy, stupid? Mm. Was that Bill Clinton?
5: I think it was one of Bill Clinton's advisors. Yeah.
8: People are hurting.
5: Yeah, too right. Yeah, bang on. Oh, you see, that data center's been dumped.
8: It has, and I guess this is a metaphor for the broader question that's being asked here. I know it's being asked in New Zealand. It's certainly being asked in other parts of the world. A very big industrial property company, Goodman Group, they wanted to spend $800 million to build a huge data center, nearly 30 metres tall. It would have operated 24/7 on a site currently occupied by four warehouses. Here's the thing. It's 10 minutes north of the Sydney Harbour Bridge. It's right in the middle of suburbia. There's a school 150 metres away, right in the middle of suburban homes. The locals said, are you kidding? This giant big structure there, never mind the power requirements and the water. I mean, it was going to be guzzling 35 litres of water every second, 1.4 million litres a day. And such has been the backlash that, yes, the Goodman Group says, we're not going to build it here now. We're going to walk away from the project. I mean, goodness me, there's plenty of people hammering, howling for these things to be built in outback Queensland and the Northern Territory. Why on earth they thought it was a good idea to do this in Lane Cove, I don't know.
5: Yeah, fair point. I mean, fair point. It's probably trouble waiting to happen. Muzz, thank you. It's lovely to have you back. It's better that you're back in our part of the world. Yeah, they don't deserve you up there. Murray Olds, Australia correspondent, 18 away from 5.
3: Heather Duplessy-Allen.
5: It's the economy, stupid, is often attributed to Bill Clinton, but it was actually his strategist. I think it was one of his political strategists called James Carville who came up with it. And I have to correct myself. Apparently, according to this texter, there are 5 Nike stores in New Zealand that aren't outlets: Christchurch, Lambton Key in Wellington, and 3 in Auckland. And then there are the 2 outlets. So what is it that Nike closed? Did they close the website? Is it the online shipping you can't do anymore? Because they closed a big thing in 2023. Do you remember that? We all got very worked up about it. We thought it was the end of the world. It wasn't the end of the world. Nikes aren't cool anymore. That's why they shut them down for us. Got more worries about AI. Now, Wall Street Journal is reporting OpenAI is scrapping the release of GPT 6.1 Astra, which is the next generation AI model that was supposed to be debuted next month. Now not going to happen. This one was supposed to handle more complex tasks without any human assistance. But the problem was in the testing they were doing, they found that the model showed more deception than its predecessor, including at times failing to accurately disclose actions it had or had not taken. It pushed ahead with tasks without requesting user permission and sometimes attempted to use external tools or services when doing so would be unsafe. So they freaked out about that. I think probably that was also bad timing for them because they've just apologised to the Australians in the last couple of hours for the AI getting into Medicare. They put up a big blog post today that it says how we will do better for Australia. They explain what happened. They explain what they're now going to do, which is block live internet access in the research environments and a whole bunch of, they set up a task force with some Australian independent AI experts on it, blah, blah, blah, report out later this year, blah, blah, offered Australian governments and industry credits from its $1 billion Daybreak Cyber Defence Fund, which will come in handy, actually, if the AI keeps trying to get into the Medicare, and then said, we are sorry and working to do better in the future. We also should have handled our response better. Nice that they put that in a blog post. Could have called, I suppose. 16 away from 5. Barry Soper's next on politics.
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5: Just a reminder, Nicola Willis, National Party Finance spokesperson, will be with us after 5 o'clock on the pre-foo. Right now it's 13 away from 5 and Barry Soap is with us. Hello, Barry.
16: Good afternoon, Heather.
5: Right, it's a lot better, the pre-foo, than even the budget was 4 months ago.
16: Oh, indeed it is. And, of course, the books are expected to get into the green by earlier than what Nicola Willis had predicted as well. So that's good. Obergaal, that's the surplus, in that year will be $2.1 billion and a $4 billion surplus. That's according to a new measure that they call the Obergaal X, which excludes ACC because that is a real drain on the taxpayer's purse. That'd be $4 billion, like I said. Treasury forecasts are based on the assumption that the next government, and this is the key to all of this, that they basically spending has got to be exceptionally tight. And no doubt they'll hold that over Labour when it comes to the promises. If you listen to the Prime Minister this afternoon, it's time to pop the grapefruit juice corks.
17: Today's actually a really positive day. A lot of good news for the New Zealand economy and for New Zealanders. I just want to say to all New Zealanders, thank you very much for your incredible hard work over recent years. These improving economic forecasts and the improving economy is a real testament to you and the work that you've undertaken.
16: Yeah, and it's interesting. Chris Luxon repeats always that the New Zealand economy is now growing faster than Australia's at 1.9%, UK's at 1.2%, the US is at 2.2%, the EU's and Japan's each at 1%. In reality, if you look at the June quarter figure, it was at 1.7%. So it's not quite good as the Aussies or Americas, as we've been constantly told, but it's pretty close and a pretty good result anyway. And if you look at the debt, which features in today's figures, under Ruth Richardson, I went back to that time, the debt to GDP that was in the early 90s was an all-time record of 55%. in relation to the GDP. Bill Birch took over, of course, from Ruth Richardson in 1993 and reduced it to under 30% by 1996.
5: Oh, did Bill do the hard work?
16: Well, no, she put in place policies that, but yeah, Bill had to oversee them and stick by them, even though Ruth Richardson had been fired.
5: I was just going to say, I think the reason that she got fired is because she did the hard work and then no one liked her after that. But also, that is, the point that you make is a fair point. We were going to get downgraded.
16: Oh, because our debt was too high.
5: We can't let it get
16: that. It always interests me because I remember at the time that people said, when are we going to get tax cuts when Bill Birch was the finance minister? And he said, when the debt to GDP gets down to 37%. Well, it's not that much above that now. It's at early 40s. And if you look at these figures, it'll come down under that. So,
5: but it's also a different scenario. I mean, the cost of the pension wasn't nearly as high back then, right? There was a lot more free money, more discretionary spending.
16: Yeah.
5: Now, how hard do you reckon Chloe is going to argue for finance minister, eh?
16: Well, given the One News variant poll last night, seeing the Green Party at 16%, and that, that's a big climb for them. And if you look at the block, the left block, they would certainly take the Treasury benches come November 7. Now, with those results, there would be an overhang of four seats above the standard 120, but that's dependent on the Māori Party holding on to its four electorate seats, which I don't think it will do given the state of that party at the moment, and Kapakingi holding on to the seat of Te Tai Tokorau on her own, which won't happen, I don't think, either. So, but the Green Party's leader, Chloe Swarbrick, she said that they would be eyeing major portfolios in any negotiation that they sit down with, certainly with Labour. Mm. And Hipkins immediately ruled out appointing her as finance minister for once. The Chris's are all of the same view. The 32-year-old Chloe will not be finance minister. Have a listen to Luxon on the prospect.
17: Do you seriously think that, you know, a Labour Greens coalition with the other two parties chucked in as well, and Chloe Swarbrick as finance minister, is going to just spend more, tax more, borrow more? It's going to put the whole of what we've just been talking about today at risk. That's why our plan is genuinely working. It is working. We have been doing the right things from day one under Nicola's leadership. She's done an exceptionally good job, and there is no better finance minister in this country, and she's going to go down as one of the greatest with the turnaround that she's been orchestrating. So let's not put it at risk. We've got great days ahead of us.
16: There you go. The grapefruit juice is being wheeled out in the beehive as we talk.
5: Hello, Heather. Did Barry just say the books are forecast to get into the green? Never heard that before.
16: Well, so?
5: Black.
16: Black. Well, black. Green. They'll be in on the right side of the
5: ledger. Black, green, same.
16: Yeah,
5: same. Totally same. Exactly, the same. Yeah, don't argue
16: green
5: about
16: green shoots
5: some.
16: I'm talking about.
5: Oh, there we go. There's a reason for it. Thanks, Barry. Appreciate it. Barry Soper, senior political correspondent. Obviously, another big thing that happened today was Opportunity laying out its five bottom lines. We are going to talk to Nicola about that shortly, and I'll give you my thoughts on it before 5:30. 8:05.
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18: 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Starting on Brougham Street, it's moderate heavy patches both ways between Barrington and Waltham. Riccarton Road is moderate heavy patches both ways between Yaldhurst and Deans. Marsham Road, heavy run northbound from Stedman to Yaldhurst. Papanui Road, moderate heavy northbound between Rugby Street and Ennis. Grahams Road gets heavier northbound heading to Greer's. 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
25: 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In these times, it could change in 6 months' time, 3 months' time, but it's the best anchor that says this is where things are at today. 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
5: Scott Barrett is going to be with us in 20 minutes. Scott has literally, what has he come off, Kevin? Producer Kevin? Has he come? He was training for Taranaki. So we've been waiting. And we called the people at the NZR and they've been helping us with this. And we were like, can we have Scott Barrett? We need to talk to Scott Barrett. And they said, we can't get a hold of Scott because he hasn't got his phone because he's training for Taranaki. He's on the pitch right now training. As soon as he gets off the pitch, we're going to ask. And sure enough, Scott comes off and they go, can you? And he said, yes. And so he's going to be with us 5:15. How good is that? Andy Murray. Andy Murray has called out pushy parents, pushy tennis parents who are getting too crazy about their kids. Andy says he, his boy Teddy is 6 years old, has just started playing tennis, and he went to his first tennis competition a few weeks ago, and a mum came up to him, this is Andy, and asked him for advice.
26: And I had one of the parents come up to me and was like, I don't know what's wrong with my son, like, what do you think the problem is? He keeps losing these matches, he gets to match point, and he just can't get over the line, the kid's six. And these matches are first to 10 points, so they're done in about 3 or 4 minutes. The kids have no idea what's going on.
5: He's having a mental breakdown in those 3 to 4 minutes. The parent keeps going. Parent wants actual advice, though.
26: I was like, I don't know. I've never seen your child hit a ball. And she was like, I think it's definitely mental, you know.
6: Something's mental.
26: She said, did you ever use a sports psychologist?
6: And I went, you're,
26: I did, but not when I was
6: not
26: six.
6: After Peppa Pig.
5: So if you ever feel like maybe you're a bit hard on your kids, don't worry, because you're not making them see a sports psychologist at six, are you? You're not that crazy, are you? Nicola Willis is with us next on Just How Rosy, because that's the accusation. These assumptions in the pre-foo are very rosy, very heroic. How bad is it? Like, is it as good as it looks? Should we temper our expectations? Are we getting tax cuts? Nicola Willis next, News Talk ZB.

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6: It's 5 o'clock. I'm Raylene Ramsey. Nationals leader is praising the much rosier set of government books revealed today, but much of it's down to taking more tax. Today's pre-election fiscal update shows the planned 2028-29 surplus will be nearly $2 billion bigger than forecast, and the Crown will borrow less. Treasury's also predicting unemployment's peaked and inflation will be down to 2% next year. But an increased tax take is largely responsible for the surplus, from higher oil prices and inflation pushing people into higher brackets. Chris Luxon wouldn't rule out tax cuts today, but says forecasts aren't reality.
7: Our focus is on making sure we turn the positive forecast into a reality. What we're focused on is making sure we deliver the surplus and get the economy growing and we have no new taxes.
6: Treasury's warned new election policy commitments are likely to mean parties will need to rework how they'll fund policies. But Labor's leader says he's confident they won't. Chris Hipkin says he's certain the party's costings stack up.
8: I've been very clear, I'm only going to promise things that I know that I can afford to deliver and I can actually deliver on.
6: Greens co-leader Chloe Swarbrick says the Treasury books demonstrate the government's failure to deliver a resilient economy. She says it's left a fiscal hole in New Zealanders' wallets.
9: Treasury have stated there are a huge number of uncertain risks. There's an additional 10. One of those is the $5 billion unfunded military spending commitment.
6: A Woolworths staffer facing job loss says they feel confused and taken advantage of as the company axes 130 jobs. The supermarket's handing Kiwi customer care services to its Sydney team, saving more than $4 million by 2029. Woolworths says it's simplifying operations and making sure it can keep offering lower prices. Workers' First Union's Rudd Hughes says Woolworths have told workers they'll help them find jobs within the company.
10: Quite frankly, I think it's unlikely. I think they may find some people jobs, but the majority of them will be going on to the job market.
6: Federated Farmers says a plan to send sewage sludge to nearby farmland is outrageous. Central Otago District Council's voting tomorrow on whether to send thousands of cubic metres of sludge from Alexandra and Cromwell to farmland near Lauder. Fed Farmers says Wānaka has already been quietly granted consent to spread waste on the same land. Otago President Anna Gillespie told Heather Duplessis Allen the patch is known to leach into a nearby waterway.
11: To turn around now after we've done so much work to mitigate any kind of risk that we could potentially have, to turn around now and stick human waste on it is just not acceptable.
6: The Electricity Authority is changing the industry rulebook, adding flexibility for battery energy storage systems. The technology lets people store up excess electricity in rechargeable batteries for release when needed. Four systems are available in the wholesale market, with at least two more on the way. Changes will phase in from late next month to let owners buy and sell electricity based on their expected battery charge. From 2028, they can trade 100% of their capacity when the grid controller has a live view of the energy left in every battery.
12: To News Talk ZB Sport. The All Blacks will have to soldier on without their first-choice playmaker for the Bledisloe Cup. First five, Ruben Love, has been ruled out of at least the two tests against Australia with an ankle injury. Coach Dave Rennie says it was only confirmed yesterday Love wouldn't be available with the issue, which he had battled through during Super Rugby and the Springbok series.
4: while he was getting a bit of medical attention, he wasn't talking much about it. And yeah, it's certainly serious enough for him to not be available. He can probably run around the 70%, but that's not great for him, not great for us. So we can't put a timeline on it yet.
12: That leaves Richie Mwonga and Josh Jacomb as the two first fives. Former skipper Scott Barrett's been recalled among the locks, while loose forward Shannon Brazell returns for the first time since the 2023 World Cup. An eye-opening experience for Ryan Fox at golf's President's Cup. The Open Championship winner's reflecting on his experience after the internationals were reeled in by the United States on the last day. Fox says the American fans laid into him and his foreign teammates in Chicago, something he had not previously experienced.
13: Never. Never. So, yeah, look, that was different. Our rookies handled ourselves pretty well going into that environment. Like, it was brutal. Look, it's really hard to deal with that, especially in singles.
12: Golf coverage with Merck's Private Credit. 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The Melbourne Storm have confirmed the signing of Adam Pompey on a two-year contract in League's NRL. The 28-year-old centre officially departed the Warriors last week after 136 appearances. Meanwhile, Adam G will referee Sunday's grand final between the Roosters and Knights in Sydney. He's earned the gig, having officiated the Roosters' preliminary final win over the Dolphins and the Dolphins' week one finals victory over the Warriors. I'm Clay Wilson. That's Newstalk ZB News and Sport with my food bag. One less thing to think about. Dinner's sorted. It's 5 minutes past five. Heather Duplessis-Allen is next.
5: 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Time saver traffic.
14: All new still shops in them now open on Stanley Street. Starting on Rome, it's moderate heavy both ways between Barrington and Waltham. Ferry Road is heavy eastbound from Morehouse to Aldwyns. Moderate heavy patches both ways on Rickerton Road between Yaldhurst and Deans. Slow run northbound from Stedman to Yaldhurst on Marsham Road. No crashes or breakdowns to report on, but if you see anything holding you up, let us know on 0800 Jammed. Still Shop Sydenham, a brand new store backed by the same trusted Ferrymead team. Time saver traffic.
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15: WeatherWatch 24/7, the Met Service forecast for Christchurch for the rest of today. Fine, apart from evening cloud, westerlies turning northeasterly this afternoon and are dropping down to a low of 7 tonight. Tomorrow morning, cloud clearing to fine with northeasterly breezes for a time in the afternoon and evening. Tomorrow's high 14.

0: today is 23 degrees.
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2: Afternoon. The government books have been opened ahead of the forecast, and it is ahead of the election, rather, and it's looking a lot better than even 4 months ago at the budget. Surplus in 28-29 is bigger. It goes from $2.1 billion to $4 billion, and we are forecast to take on $15 billion less debt than previously expected. The Finance Minister and National's Finance Spokesperson, Nicola Willis, is with us now. Hi, Nicola.
3: Hi, Heather.
2: You must be pleased with this.
3: Yeah, I am. I think that this is a testament to New Zealanders' hard work and adaptability through what have been difficult economic times, but we can now see it bearing fruit. Growth, more jobs, incomes rising faster than prices, balanced books and less debt. That's what we've been aiming for, and we can set out a plan now that shows that very clearly. So at this election, the choice is pretty obvious. We can stick with this economic plan that will deliver for New Zealanders, or we can put it all at risk with people who want to put 9 new taxes and a wrecking ball through the economy.
2: Now, that surplus, is that big enough at $4 billion now for, in 28-29 for you to be able to upgrade that for yourselves at this election from just an aim to a promise?
3: Well, it's a commitment from the National Party that we will return the books to surplus. And you're right, we've got a bit of a buffer there. Because that surplus now is significantly bigger than we were previously forecasting. And it's based on real-time results. So the thing that might have been missed in the prefu today is that we've actually revised down the deficit for the year that's been. That's $3 billion smaller, $3.4 billion smaller than Treasury had expected. And this year's deficit, $4.6 billion lower. So that just gives us a much stronger foundation on which to make projections for the future.
2: How sure are you that this is the last year of the structural deficits?
3: Well, that's the advice Treasury have given me. When I came in as finance minister, they said, look, the last guys have left you with a structural deficit. It's not going to fix itself. Decisive action is required. And that's what we've spent 3 years doing. Very careful choices. In order to invest in the things New Zealanders expect, more medicines, more funding for health, more funding for our schools, we have had to reprioritise from elsewhere. And we've delivered around $12 to $13 billion worth of savings in every budget so that we can eliminate that structural deficit.
2: Now, am I reading it right that Treasury stopped working on the forecasts 5 weeks ago on August 21?
3: Yeah, the economic forecasts were closed on the 21st of August, and so they have to close it at that point because then they have to do all of their quality checks and that sort of thing. So it's always the case that there are developments after the forecasts close, and that's been one of my messages today. We can't just bank these forecasts. We're living in a very uncertain world, and what I worry about is politicians who want to spend these gains before they've actually been delivered. So this is a time to keep careful economic management
2: right.
3: going.
2: Yeah, I mean, the point of asking you that question is 5 weeks ago, the price of Brent crude was about $12 less than it is now, and bond yields were about 30 basis points lower, which does mean that these assumptions are slightly out of date already, aren't they?
3: Yes, those are risks, but they're quite small on the margin. So with that yield change, for example, because actually we're only issuing a small proportion of debt this year, Treasury tell me that the increase in the yield is worth around about $50 million of interest costs this year. And yes, petrol prices have gone up since the forecast went to bed. That will put a small bit of pressure on inflation, around 0.1% is Treasury's estimate. So these are changes that have happened. You do have to allow for them, but none of them put the surplus or debt reduction at risk.
2: Are you going to campaign on tax cuts?
3: Well, today is about setting out the progress we've made on our plan. And what my priority is delivering this surplus. Why? Because I'm determined that we get New Zealand's debt down so that our country isn't exposed to what is an increasingly volatile world. And so those are National's budget responsibility rules. We have to deliver on those before we start dishing out the dividend. But look, in the future, when there are surpluses, that provides government with choices. And

0: And those are about investing in frontline services, paying down more debt, and being able to give working people more of what they earn.
1: Okay, so let's be clear, because you didn't say no, which means I'm going to assume it's a yes. You're going to campaign on tax cuts, and those tax cuts will be tax bracket adjustments, and they will only be once you hit surplus, which is 28, 29. Is that going to work to say to people, hang in there, and you're going to get, you know, marginal tax cuts in about 3 years' time? Would people vote for that?
0: Well, I didn't say no, but I also didn't say yes, Heather. And we will make our fiscal plan very clear in this election campaign. But what I'm saying to you today, and what I want all New Zealanders to know, is that we will not put the surplus at risk. There's only one group of parties promising to do that, and that those are the parties coalescing around Labor. And I can also make a very clear commitment. We will not be adding any new taxes. We will not be increasing existing taxes. So that's a very clear choice for New Zealanders, a plan that delivers less debt that can be afforded and that can be paid for without new taxes, or a national, and that is National's plan, or a Labor plan, which involves more debt, more borrowing, and more taxes.
1: Are you regretting ruling out opportunity based on those five bottom lines today?
0: No.
1: Okay. 5:13. Thank you very much, Nicola Willis, Finance Minister, National Party Finance Spokesperson.
2: Heather Duplessy-Allen.
1: Well, we're going to come back to that in just a tick. Auckland Council, by the way, has voted to quit the postal voting system, which I think, I'm going to run you through this, I'm going to explain to you why I think they've made the right call here. Okay, so they've decided they're going to move to in-person booth voting, which is basically the same thing that we do, you know, when we go and tick the thing with the orange man and stuff for the central government elections, for the central body elections. And they're going to do it, so we're going to move in Auckland, in the biggest city in this country, into doing the same thing that we do for the government, like we're going to do in 6 or 7 weeks or whenever it is, and it's going to kick in for Auckland Council in 2028 at the next local elections. It is expensive. This is the problem with this decision. It's expensive. So a 10-day both voting election would cost between $31 and $40 million, which is about 2.5 times more at the top end than the postal voting costs, which is about $16 million. The thing is, right, and I don't like spending money on basically, if you can achieve the same outcome with postal voting, obviously, naturally, normally, I would say just do it with the postal voting. However, Is it not clear in the last few weeks that we cannot do the postal voting anymore? Like, it is being rorted. It's completely untrustworthy. I don't have confidence in it. You don't have confidence in it. People are being prosecuted for it. So we have to do something else. So in this instance, I think the price of democracy is higher, but it is worth paying. I think they've made the right call. Anyway, I was looking at who voted, blah, blah, blah. Wayne Brown voted against it. I couldn't see how Maurice Williamson has voted. Didn't have his name on the list of people for whatever reason, but he's with us in the huddle at 20 to 6. So we'll ask him then. Right now it's 5:15. Scott Barrett is with us next on Being Recalled into the All Blacks.
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1: Right, here's a quick one for you, and it is a big one though. 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I mean, most of us hadn't even heard of the brand back then. 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And they're not slowing down. 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They have more shipments on the way before this year is finished. Here is the number that really matters, though. 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Now, that's about 14 million litres of petrol saved every year, which is money that stays in Kiwi pockets instead of going in at the pump, eh? And it has the same clean air impact as 1.6 million trees every single year. 15,000 Kiwis have already made the switch, and clearly they are not looking back. So do the same yourself. 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
2: Heather Duplessy Allen.
1: Why is no one talking about the fact that it's highly unlikely that Nicola Willis will be back as an MP even if the right bloc win the election? Nothing she can do about it other than campaign, really. We already know. Anyway, we're going to talk about opportunity, which is the only path to victory for the Nats. And just a tick, 19 past five, but first the Barrett trio. They are all back in the All Blacks. All three have been named, of course, including Scott, who's been out of rugby for pretty much 10 months and he's with us now. Scott, hello.
11: Hi, Heather.
1: How are you feeling?
11: You're feeling great. Nice to finally get back out on the park.
1: Yeah. Did you take your first run around the park last weekend, this weekend just gone?
11: Yes. I played for Taranaki on Sunday and had my first ever game in what was about 10 months. So, yeah, it's been great to get back out and do the thing I love doing.
1: Yeah, and how was the back feeling? Did it hold up okay?
11: Yeah, held up right. I was a little bit sort of nervous in the warm-up, but got through sort of 50-odd minutes and, feeling pretty good.
1: Now, what's the situation? Because you guys are playing the Aussies, what, in about, I can't do my maths right now, but it's Sunday week. Are you going to start?
11: Well, I've just been selected this afternoon, so I'll be, certainly putting my hand up to be selected. At this stage, I'm actually playing some rugby for Taranaki again on Sunday. So, I guess that's sort of building in preparation for the Bledisloe Cup tests. And, I'll certainly be putting my hand up for selection.
1: Do you reckon the Aussies will have their tails up after what they did to South Africa?
11: Yeah, I think they will. I actually went to bed after watching the first half and sort of had an interesting feeling that the Aussies did have their tail up at that point in the game and woke up to a result where they come out on top of South Africa. And so fully aware of what the Aussies can do and how much they back themselves. So, yeah, they'll be looking to come over here and try and upset our party.
1: Yeah, but you're going to sort them out. I mean, it's Eden Park and it's the All Blacks. I mean, there's no way they're going to win.
11: It's a bit of a fortress, but they'd love to certainly come over here and, try to create some history and give themselves a chance of taking the Bledisloe Cup. So, that's certainly enough to, motivate me to, put a performance in and get one over them.
1: I don't like it that I sound more confident than you, Scott. It's freaking me out.
11: Oh, no, you just can't write off an Aussie. And they'll keep, even if you're flogging them, they'll keep backing themselves and, they'll keep chirping away as well.
1: Hey, now I've got to ask you, obviously you're coming back into an environment that's different, right? Like different coach, different players, you're not the captain anymore. How do you feel about it?
11: Yeah, I'm just stoked to be back in the environment and to be selected this afternoon. You know, it's a great feeling, and sort of been working away the last sort of 10 months to get back in the environment. And like you said, there's been a few changes and that sort of thing, and I'm just excited to, you know, contribute to the team in whatever capacity possible. So, yeah, looking forward to assembling Sunday night and getting into work.
1: Good stuff, man. Well, listen, go well for Taranaki on Sunday, and then it's Saturday week, not Sunday week. What's wrong with me? At Eden Park, go well. Scott Barrett, recalled into the All Blacks. Right, let's deal with opportunity next and their five bottom lines. And just a reminder, Barbara Edmonds of Labour is with us on Prefu after 5:30. Right now it's 5:22.
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12: 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Starting on the Southern Motorway, traffic is moderate heavy citybound just after Curlitz. Then on Brougham Street, you're going to hit moderate heavy traffic both ways between Barrington and Waltham. Brickerton Road, moderate heavy patches both ways between Yaldhurst and Deans. Pierce Street is heavy southbound from Waimari to Yaldhurst. Anything we've missed, let us know on 0800 Jam. 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Time saver traffic.
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1: Heather, do not let Barbara Edmonds get away with saying they've put money aside to settle pay equity. There is no money, only debt. Thank you, Barry. I also saw the preview today, so I can absolutely agree with you on that. 5:25. That was well played by Opportunity this morning, wasn't it? How good did they play that? At 10 this morning, every political nerd and probably every political party in this country tuned in to watch the Opportunity leader, Q Lei Wong, lay out her bottom lines. There were 5 of them, and every single one of them was one that National could work with. In fact, and probably more importantly, one of them was a bottom line that probably National needs Opportunity's help to defend, which is to keep the Climate Change Commission and recommit to Paris. Because both of National's current coalition partners are pledging to pull out of Paris, and ACT wants the Climate Change Commission gone. And while I personally feel very strongly that the Climate Change Commission should be gone, I do concede that National will find that hard to sell to the centre and left voters that they need to court. And so they probably do not want to have to do it. And they could probably do with a little bit of help defending that thing. And that help would be in the form of Opportunity. The other bottom lines from Opportunity, the kind of vague feel-good stuff that National voters will not be offended by and probably actually really like the sound of. Giving the Commerce Commission more power to bring down prices, cleaning up political lobbying, capping donations, developing a 10-year funding plan for the health system, banning bottom trawling in sensitive places and so on. And yet, even though this is immensely workable for National, National will not work with Opportunity because Chris Luxon has already ruled them out. And you just heard Nicola Willis double down on that before. Now, are you starting to see why it was a mistake for Luxon to rule out working with Opportunity? Yes, at their core, they are hard out lefties. But the policies that they are taking to this election are completely centre of the road. And Luxon, at least on last night's One News variant poll, has no path to victory without Opportunity. He might have to go back on his word, which, by the way, Kule Wong said today she is expecting him to do. So well played by her and Opportunity.
2: Heather Duplessy-Allen.
1: I've had a debate with somebody about this, and I will lay this out to you as to whether the policies are too vague to really mean anything and attract voters, or whether they, between themselves, are enough to get 5% and over, but we'll get to that shortly. Do you remember the leap second, by the way? This is the, if you don't know what I'm talking about, this is the extra second. You know, it's like, works like a leap year. It's an extra second or leap day or whatever it is. It's the extra second we add to time occasionally to keep the clocks in sync with the Earth's rotation, because the Earth's rotation's slowing down. So we have to add a second every now and again. Anyway, it looks like we're going to ditch it. Apparently the timekeepers around the world are thinking that after 54 years of doing it, we've got to get rid of it because it's causing more software problems than we've already got. They haven't decided it for sure. They're going to have a meeting next month. New Zealand has a vote at this meeting, so we'll see how that goes. And apparently it's the kind of thing you can leave for thousands of years before you actually have to deal with it. I'm up for that. Barbara Edmonds of Labour next. News Talk ZB.
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6: It's 5:30. I'm Raylene Ramsey. National's Nicola Willis is putting rosier government books unveiled today down to Kiwis' hard work, but won't say whether they'll be repaid in the form of tax cuts. Forecasts predict the next 2 years' deficits will be much smaller and the 2028-29 surplus nearly $2 billion larger than earlier expected. But much improvement is down to income tax bracket creep and more revenue from GST and company tax. Willis told Heather Duplessy-Allen her focus is getting debt down to buffer against any future shock.
7: Those are National's budget responsibility rules. We have to deliver on those before we start dishing out the dividend.
6: A 40-year-old man's been arrested, accused of stealing Christchurch memorial plaques, including one honouring those killed in the CTV building collapse. Police were alerted to thefts from Latimer Square and the Bridge of Remembrance last month and linked a cyclist seen at the time. South Island milk processor Synlait is hoping to cash in on the popularity of weight loss jabs by producing protein. Chair George Adams says with A2 Milk now a manufacturer, Synlait can diversify from infant formula. He says demand for protein has taken off.
8: We're able to look for alternative customers for some of the capacity which we have, which is why, because we are aging, adult nutrition is also part of the plan.
6: A Queenstown tourism company has been ordered to hand over two helicopters worth more than $1 million each after pleading guilty to Fisheries Act charges. Open Justice reports the helicopter line's also been fined $12,000 for the illegal luxury trips to gather crayfish on the west coast. To sport, and the All Blacks will have to soldier on without their first-choice playmaker, Reuben Love, for the Bledisloe Cup. He's been ruled out with an ankle injury. An eye-opening experience with the American fans for Ryan Fox at golf's President's Cup. And the Melbourne Storm have confirmed the signing of departed Warriors centre Adam Pompey on a 2-year contract in League's NRL. That is Newstalk ZB News and Sport with One New Zealand, awarded New Zealand's best mobile network. It's 5:32. Heather Duplessy-Allen is next.
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9: Expect delays around Brougham Street. Starting on the Southern Motorway, traffic is moderate heavy citybound just after Curlitz. On Rickerton Road, it's moderate heavy westbound between Deans Ave and Whanganui Road. Eastbound traffic is heavy in patches from Yaldhurst to Deans. Papanui Road, moderate heavy run northbound heading to Ennis. It's heavy again approaching Bly's Road. Anything we've missed, let us know on 0800 Jammed. 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
3: Kulay Wong is going to be with us after 6 o'clock. We have the huddle standing by, and news just out of Australia is that the Reserve Bank there has hiked the official cash rate again. It's now at 4.6%, 15-year high. 24 away from 6. Now back to the government's books that have been opened ahead of the election. As expected, it's painting a rosier picture than even 4 months ago in the budget forecasts. Barbara Edmonds is Labor's finance spokesperson and with us. Hi, Barbara.
4: Hi, Heather.
3: Thank you very much for your time. Now, will you commit to surplus in 28-29 just like Nicola did just half an hour ago?
4: Well, so in our fiscal strategy, we committed to returning the books to surplus by 29-30 under that Obergale measure. So it's quite interesting that she's using the Obergale measure given she changed it to Obergale X, which shows they won't get into surplus till 29-30. For us, we're going to finalise our fiscal plan now and release it very shortly. We'll make adjustments if we need to, but we're still committed via our fiscal strategy to 29-30.
3: So are you committed to surplus at the expense of pay equity?
4: No, and we can still pay equity.
3: Oh, so are you saying that even if you have to fork out quite a lot of money for pay equity because it might cost you a lot, you still think you can get to surplus?
4: Yes, and it all comes down to choices. And New Zealanders will be very clear on those choices when our fiscal plan is released as to how we're going to pay for pay equity.
3: So are you going to tell us, you're going to tell us how you're going to pay for pay equity, are you?
4: So we won't show a specific line item for pay equity. Yeah. There'll be a sufficient contingency there. And that's because governments never show the figure for bargaining because it is a negotiation.
3: Yeah.
4: And so it won't be a specific line item, but there'll be a sufficient contingency for pay equity.
3: So how do you set aside a sufficient contingency that we can see and that we can see how it's paid for if we can't see how much it is?
4: Because that'll be covered with the rest of the fiscal plan. So you'll see revenue that comes in. You know, obviously we've got a capital gains tax, but you'll also see all the different choices that we'll make as part of the fiscal plan.
3: Yeah, but we have to see confident that there is X amount set aside.
4: Well, it'll be set aside as part of a contingency. So that'll be very clear.
3: Oh, I see. Okay, so you're going to have a broader contingency for all the things you might need it for. And within that, there will be pay equity.
4: Bingo. That's the one.
3: How are you going to pay for this, though?
4: Because you can make the choices, you know, and we're going to set those choices out as part of the fiscal plan. We've already, you know, for us, the pay equity is such an important commitment and we're committed to restoring it. We're committed to restoring the pay equity legislation within the first 100 days. But what each settlement costs specifically is decided through a process as part of that legislation. And it's not by me today via media or not by any other interest group either.
3: So when you say choices, that basically is a euphemism for you will cut something to pay for this, yes?
4: Well, it's a reprioritisation, if that's another way you want to put it, but it'll be clear what our choices are.
3: How can you possibly cut anything when you have accused this government of cutting too much? Because the extent of the cut that is necessary is up to even the PSA, your own affiliated union, says $13 billion. That is enormous. How are you going to cut something?
4: Well, for example, a choice that we would not make is $300 million for a tobacco excise tax cut.
3: Okay.
4: That means there is $300 million more that is a choice
3: for
4: something else.
3: So only $12.7 billion more to find.
4: Yeah, and it'll be there and people will see there's a sufficient contingency big enough to cover pay equity.
3: Okay, all right. When are we going to see this plan from you?
4: Very, very soon.
3: Okay.
4: We've just got the pre-foo today. So for us, as we will carefully work through it. We've only had it for a couple of hours.
3: Yep.
4: We will work through that very carefully, make any adjustments that we need to, and then obviously we will announce our fiscal plan very shortly.
3: Should we expect it this week?
4: You'll expect it very shortly. I'm not going to announce
3: just
4: it today.
3: Very, very soon feels this week, doesn't it? Are you going to, if Nicola does announce tax cuts, which it looks increasingly like she is going to, will you cancel them?
4: Well, she's still trying to pay for the ones that she had to borrow for back in 24. So we're not going to make a commitment around tax cuts. I mean, they haven't even announced it yet. And if they do, then how are they going to pay for them? Because they still have to borrow for the current ones.
3: Yeah. So are you going to cut them? If she says she's announcing some, are you cutting them?
4: I will make a decision based on if she makes that announcement, but not today.
3: Thank you. I look forward to hearing what you guys have got to say. Barbara, appreciate your time. Barbara Edmonds, Labour Party finance spokesperson.
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3: On The Huddle with us this evening, we have Maurice Williamson, Auckland councillor, former National Party minister, Mike Munro, former Labour Party chief of staff and also a director at Mike Munro Communications. Hello, lads.
5: G'day, Heather.
6: G'day, Heather.
5: G'day, Mike.
3: All right. Are you convinced by Barbara's assurances that the pay equity would be paid for, Maurice? Because it's a huge amount of money, man.
5: No. No, I wasn't at all. And it's this choices, words, but what does that mean? I can't believe that we're 6 weeks out and we still don't have a full fiscally costed plan from one of the major parties about what their policies and plans are. Mm. The idea of waiting for the pre-foo is really just you make some small adjustments. But the pre-foo, I could have pretty much written the vast bulk of these numbers in the pre-foo to within a 5% or so. So I don't know why they've been waiting this long and what the hell it is still they're going to wait for.
3: Yeah, Mike, I mean, so if it's $13 billion and they do not want to cut because they have said that they have accused this government of cutting too much, where are they going to find this money? What is obvious apart from the tobacco money?
7: Well, I agree it sounds very ambitious, but like Barbara said, it comes down to choices. We haven't seen their fiscal plan yet, so we don't know what they're doing elsewhere. And, you know, when you're dealing with the sorts of sums of money that we're dealing with here, you can pay for these things. You can find a way. And I would say this about pay equity. I don't think they have any choice but to do it. They've already given way on the landlord's tax break. Chippy has to deliver on this because there's a lot of people out there who are expecting it. And I noticed there was a poll during the week in the Post newspaper that said something like half of voters, you know, would support delaying a return to surplus by a year or so if it meant restoring pay equity. So there's massive public support for it, and I think Labor simply has to sort of deliver on this one.
3: Oh, you might have been... Actually,
5: well, hang on, Heather. What I thought was good about what she said to you was she said, oh, it'll be in the contingency, and then you asked it again. Well, if the $13 billion's in there, which means it's going to only be part of, the contingency's got to be $20-25 billion.
3: Yeah.
5: Because if it's only just 13, then you can say, well, the only thing that's in there is pay equity. If it's less than 13, well, you haven't funded it. And so I'm looking forward to what this contingency number is going to be because it's going to be
3: massive.
5: A showstopper.
3: Yeah. I wonder if the clue was in something that Mike just said, though, Maurice, which is she is banking on a surplus in 29-30, which is a year later than Nicola is saying. And so whatever money, Nicola has already got that $4 billion in surplus, Barbara can use that, right? So there's a bit of cash.
5: Yes, but again, you're talking of they've made a whole lot of commitments to a whole lot of people about a whole lot of things, backed off some of those that would be bringing in revenue. You know, there's not just the pay equity thing, but they've got a big string of spending that they're going to be doing.
3: Yeah.
5: The students getting their money refunded from their debt and all this sort of, and that, I just don't know how you can have all those and not have a spreadsheet that you whip off your Excel and print out and say, there it is, there's our fiscal plan.
3: What do you think, Mike, of the possibility of tax adjustments and tax cuts this election?
7: Oh, I don't think there's any possibility of it happening this election, but there's a good possibility that it'll be signalled for the future. And I think I heard the interview with Nicola Willis a short while ago, and that's what I read into what she was saying. That it might something. It might be
3: but
7: something
3: Mike,
7: they dangle in this election
3: she,
7: and sort of.
3: Can she say in the 2026 election we'll give you tax cuts in 2030? That's 4 years away.
7: Well, yeah, a long way away,
5: and things.
7: Yeah, she can say you're quite right because you know she's not going to deliver on it immediately. And politicians are always looking out 3-6 years and saying what might be possible further down the track. So, yes, I agree with Morris, you could say it, but it won't happen this time around. There won't be cuts promised.
3: No. Oh, no, I think they're going to be cuts promised, Mike, 100%, but I just think they're so far in the future you can't bank on them. All right, we'll take a break. Come back to you, lads. 1:45.
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3: Right, you're back with The Huddle, Mike Munro and Morris Williamson. Mike, what did you think of Opportunity Party's 5 bottom lines today?
7: Well, I thought that both Labor and National can probably live with these. One thing it does underline for me is the massive mistake that Luxon has made in ruling out talking to Opportunity Party, because you know, National, like I say, along with Labor, can you know, take all these points into negotiations and sort of progress them. So I think on the morning of November the 8th, the Sunday morning after the election, Luxon's, you know, probably going to wake up that morning and he's going to realise he's going to have to ring Opportunity Party straight away, and that's going to be a massive back down from what he's been saying to us for the last month or two.
3: Yeah, I agree with Mike. What do you think, Morris?
5: Oh, no, I think he did the right thing, and I think the vote splitting of Opportunity Party voters really says a lot. I had a quick look at it the other day from the last election. The people who party voted Opportunity split dramatically for the two left-wing, Green and Labor Party, with their candidate votes across the board. So they're not a centrist party by a million miles. They are very left-wing in their views, and that's where they vote. I think he basically had no choice in order to keep some people stable within his own ranks to say, we just can't work with that. And especially the land tax, which is by my version of communism and what they're trying to do there. Well, it is. They're saying there's something you own. They're saying there's something you own, Mike. You own paper. You bought it. So now we're going to take you at it and we'll come back in return for it. I know other communist countries that that's a good idea.
3: Mike.
7: So you're breaking up there, Morris. I didn't hear half of that.
3: Oh, he was just, it's a long-winded way of saying they're communists.
7: Okay, then. But I mean, I'd be interested in Morris's response, though, to the fact that these 5 points are so bland that surely National can live with all those and progress those during post-election negotiations.
5: Yeah, I think the 5 points today are reasonably bland, and if that had been it, the only stuff opportunities were on. But, I mean, their big win in terms of winning votes over and being 6% in last night's poll was the land tax and the guaranteed minimum income for people. Mm. And the moment that that comes onto the table, you just can't have a... You've got to be...
3: Okay, Morris, can I put an alternative theory to you? Kule Wong ruled out a land tax and the UBI in this term, I reckon, a month ago. Like, it was a long time ago. That is way before... Oh, yeah, shit, yeah. Like, it was on this show. She did it ages and ages ago. It's been talked about. Her voters will have seen it. The One News Variant guys have been in the field since then. Like, I mean, there have been multiple polls. I actually think it explains the fall that they experienced in the Curia poll that went from quite high to quite low. But they're still above 5%, right? So I think this
5: I heard them talk, but I didn't know they had definitively ruled it out.
3: Absolutely. So it has been baked in for ages. Now, assuming it's been baked in for ages, assuming these five things are the only five things they want to do, tell me, and that on current polling, Luxon needs them. Tell me it's not a mistake. Like, he could have worked with them, even if it was just, you know, support from the crossbenchers.
7: Yeah, comfortably so.
5: But there's very fluid things happen after an election and negotiation, so I wouldn't rule anything in or out.
3: Okay. Now, Morris, you go, Mike. You go.
7: I was just going to say that, you know, if they are in Parliament and they are part of a governing coalition, they're going to be a 5% party, maybe a 6% party. They're not going to have a huge amount of sway and influence anyway. So I think starting with five fairly bland points is probably quite a reasonable starting position for negotiation.
3: I think they're being quite reasonable. Now, Morris, how did you vote on the voting system for council?
5: Oh, no question of getting rid of Blaine. The envelopes in people's letterboxes that are rotting by worms eating them didn't even know they were there because people don't go to their letterbox anymore. People who don't even know letterboxes. It's an antiquated thing, and I voted to get rid of the bloody thing, and thank God we got the vote across the line.
3: Okay, good. And so did you go we must go for in-person voting in a booth or online?
5: Yeah, polling booth. Yeah, booths.
3: Mike,
5: no, online, we're not ready for you. Everyone's still got concerns about security, and I think that's AI. Where it will go. I have no question that's where it will go. Yeah, AI doing your voting for you. Might make a better decision in my case, but never mind. but in fact, getting to the booths.
3: The AI
5: show who you are.
3: Yeah, I'm going to cut you off, Morris. I'm sick of your phone. Mike, what do you think? Good idea?
7: Yeah, look, I agree with the line that, you know, our democracy is a very fragile flower, and we've got to do everything we can to protect it. And you know, what happened with the Tapatoto was just sort of unacceptable. It's worth spending money to do it right.
3: Yeah.
7: So on this occasion, because there's enough attacks on our democracy going on around the country.
3: Wouldn't want to start a trend of just spending money, would we? Hey, thank you very much, both of you. Morris Williamson, Mike Munro, our huddle, 8 away from 6.
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13: 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Starting on Brougham, it's heavy westbound between Waltham and Selwyn. Eastbound traffic is moderate heavy patches between Barrington and Waltham. Brickerton Road, moderate heavy patches both ways between Deans Ave and Yalters. It's heavy while moving northbound on Papanui between Holly and Ennis Road. Then moderate heavy from Blythe, with delays continuing along Main North Road. If your vacuum isn't sucking as it used to, bring it to About Clean. Time saver traffic and travel.
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3: 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Peter, you've nailed it. Look, you have to understand opportunity. I reckon opportunity wants to go with National. Opportunity wants to go with National because everybody knows they're red, right? Everybody knows there are a bunch of lefties. So they want to go with National this time. Consider what you need. Okay. Start at the very beginning. Opportunity is not a principles party. Opportunity is a public relations party. They are trying to give you the best version of themselves. So the best version of themselves, because everybody knows they're lefties, if they really want to be kingmaker, is to pick the right-wing team this time. So they want to go with National. They're trying to give National the chance to let them go with them. I think they also don't want to be in cabinet with the likes of David Seymour and Winston Peters and so on. They want to sit on the crossbenches. They want to be outside of it. It's a smart political move. I actually think they're basically sitting there going, pick me, pick me, pick me, pick me. And Luxon's going, no, I'd rather lose this election than choose you. Thanks very much. Well, anyway, we'll talk to them after 6 o'clock. I'll see if my theory sticks. Most random story today is how much sleep a completely random selection of MPs and mayors and business leaders get. Have you seen this in the Herald? I looked at it, I thought, this is so random. And then I read it all. I was just obsessed with it. I don't know why. I think we're all obsessed with sleep. But here's a collection of random facts that you didn't know that you needed to know. Wayne Brown gets 10 hours of sleep a night. 10 hours of sleep. That's gluttony. Like, that is more sleep. We're all jealous of you right now.
21: That wouldn't be sloth, wouldn't it?
3: Well, you know what I mean. It's sleep gluttony. But thank you from the guy who's a Catholic. Obviously, he knows all the are they cardinal sins?
21: The seven deadly sins.
3: That's deadly sins. Thank you. He goes to bed 9:30, wakes up at 7:30. Chris Bishop gets only 5 hours of sleep, but that doesn't surprise any of us because it shows. He goes to bed at 1 a.m., wakes up at 6 a.m. His nighttime routine involves ironing a shirt and listening to music for a few minutes. We're all surprised that he irons a shirt. Good on you, Bish. He's a parent. Parent of preschoolers, so he only gets a few minutes for music. I feel you, mate. Andrew Little, Mayor of Wellington, has not used an alarm clock since 1995, which I find remarkable because he says on occasion he has to wake up at 5 a.m. for dawn ceremonies and stuff, and he's still not using an alarm clock. Is he being sneaky? Does he use one of those smartwatches and he's just... That gets him around the alarm clock thing.
21: What happened in 1995?
3: I have no idea. The baby arrived. I don't know. Q Lei Wong on the 5 bottom lines next.
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4: It's 6 o'clock. I'm Raylene Ramsey. A pleasant surprise as the government opens the books to show an economic recovery well underway. Political reporter Ethan Griffiths has more.
6: The fiscal turbulence during the 2020s appears to be abating, with Treasury now forecasting an even bigger surplus by 2028-29 of $4 billion. There's also $15 billion less borrowing, and wages are expected to grow faster than inflation, which should be within the target band next year.
4: The tax takes largely to thank for the rises, with bracket creep, GST and corporate tax, pushing Crown revenue up 6.2% a year until 2031. Labor's promised to now release its fiscal plan in coming weeks. Its finance spokesperson won't commit to delivering a surplus by 2029-30 if it's at the expense of restoring pay equity. Barbara Edmonds told Heather Duplessis-Allen she's confident Labor could deliver both.
8: For example, a choice that we would not make is $300 million for a tobacco excise tax cut.
4: Ex-David Seymour says the Treasury figures show we can't be complacent about debt or afford a Labor government.
9: The pre-election fiscal update has vindicated the ACT Party's drive for savings in this government.
4: Tauranga City Council CEO has resigned this week. Mayor Mahe Drysdale's announced Marty Grenfell is finishing on Friday, giving no reason why. Emily Ansell reports.
10: It follows significant scrutiny over the lack of council action on landslide risks at Mount Maunganui's Maiwar, with decades of warnings. A slip killed six campers in January. Drysdale says they respect Grenfell's decision and thank him for his unwavering commitment over the past 8 years. An interim replacement will fill in until a permanent replacement's found.
4: A vessel has sunk in Marlborough's Kenepuru Sound. With concerns about a potential oil spill, the 52-foot Padrone is in Waitaria Bay, carrying 2,000 litres of diesel and 60 of engine oil on board. The district council says minimal fuel's been seen on the water so far, and absorbent booms are being placed to contain any spill. AI research is helping reshape treatments for heart disease. The Heart Foundation's announced $6 million is going into dozens of research projects and training. Hannah Feck reports.
27: An Auckland University study is trialling a smartphone AI tool that captures tiny neck movements to pick up early signs of serious heart problems. Another's investigating using AI and modelling to make cardiac imaging more efficient and improve countrywide access to treatment. Foundation Medical Director Jerry Devlin says medical imaging's being unlocked in entirely new ways.
4: The Union for Supermarkets says Woolworth NZ axing 130 customer service roles is short-sighted and greedy. It's integrating customer care operations into its Sydney network, saying it'll save $4.1 million by 2029. Workers First Union's Rudd Hughes says the company's turning its back on a country that's made it mega profits.
28: They spent $400 million on a refurb and a rebranding that was completely unnecessary, and it put them in financial trouble. And this is the way they're going to claw that back.
29: And to News Talk ZB Sport, good evening. 3 years after his last appearance, Shannon Frizzell is back in the All Blacks. The 32-year-old flanker's been included in the 34-strong squad to face the Wallabies in the Bledisloe Cup after returning from injury with Tasman following a stint in Japan. Coach Dave Rennie says Frizzell has impressed each week for the Muckle.
30: He played 40 minutes and he looked pretty shattered in that first effort, so it's just been time on the grass for him. I thought he was better when he played 60 and he played 80 last week. So we're obviously going to let him play again this Saturday to get more footy into him.
29: Former captain Scott Barrett also returns for the first time this year, while first five Ruben Love and lock Patrick Tuipulotu are sidelined with injuries. Barrett's told Heather Duplessis-Allen Drive he's happy to be back for the first time under Rennie.
5: To be selected this afternoon, it's a great feeling, and sort of been working away the last 10 months to get back in the environment. And like you said, there's been a few changes and that sort of thing, and I'm just excited to, you know, contribute to the team.
29: International rugby coverage with Access Solutions, elevating you and your business to a higher level. A bittersweet feeling for golfer Ryan Fox as he reflects on his first President's Cup experience. The international team blew a final day lead to lose to the United States in Chicago, the host clinching 9 points from the final day's singles. Fox claimed 2 wins in the foursomes but lost his singles in day one four-ball matchup. He says they pushed the highly fancied US team to the limits.
7: To make it so close on American soil and really make them work hard for it on Sunday, and hopefully it's a start of things to come for the international team. But yeah, I really enjoyed it. I felt like I played some pretty good golf as well.
29: 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I'm Elliot Smith. That's News Talk ZB News and Sport with my food bag. One less thing to think about. Dinner's sorted. It's 6:05. Heather Duplessis-Allen is next.
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11: 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Starting on Brougham Street, it's moderate heavy patches both ways between Barrington and Waltham. Riccarton Road, moderate heavy patches both ways between Yaldhurst and Deans. Papanui Road is moderate heavy going north from Rugby Street to Ennis, then again from Bly's, with delays continuing along Main North. Over to Ferry Road, it's heavy eastbound between Morehouse and Aldwyns. Buying or renting? Get a Helly forklift from centralgroup.co.nz. Time saver traffic and travel.
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12: WeatherWatch 24/7, the Met Service forecast for Christchurch for the rest of today. Fine, apart from evening cloud, westerlies turning northeasterly this afternoon and are dropping down to a low of 7 tonight. Tomorrow morning, cloud clearing to fine with northeasterly breezes for a time in the afternoon and evening. Tomorrow's high 14 degrees, a low of 3 tomorrow night. Thursday, fine, northwesterlies dying out for a time in the afternoon. Thursday's high 21. Friday, fine, but becoming cloudy in the afternoon with westerlies turning southerly in the evening, and Friday's forecast high is 23 degrees.
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3: Evening. Coming up in the next hour, business is booming for Helen Steins and Glassons. We'll get you across that in about half an hour's time. We've got a big rural debate that I'm involved with tomorrow night to tell you about. And Ender Brady will talk us through whether those guys were actually launching an attack for Iran or maybe just...

0: to keep the Climate Change Commission?
1: Oh, they're an integral part of us maintaining our climate credibility. They provide the expert evidence and the science for us to set things like our emissions budgets. And so they play an incredibly key role in that. And we need them to be able to make progress.
0: Yeah, but they're ignored every year, aren't they?
1: Well, we would advocate for stronger independence and for the Climate Change Commission because, we can't afford to not take action here. We've got generations of people that are
0: depending on us. When you say independence, Q, do you mean to overrule Parliament's decisions?
1: No, not necessarily. But
0: well, what does independence
1: like
0: mean?
1: More say in setting our emissions budgets and approving them. At the moment, they provide advice and then ultimately politicians, ministers make the final say. If we gave that decision-making power to the Climate Change Commission, then I think we might see more decisions that are made in line with the science.
0: Which is exactly what I just asked you. It would be overruling parliamentarians.
1: Well, we see this is a common thread that we are advocating for in multiple of our policies. We have expert commissions for a reason, whether that's the Climate Change Commission, the Infrastructure Commission or the Commerce Commission. And in New Zealand, I think we have erred a little bit too far on giving ministers of the day the power to ignore that advice.
0: And yeah, it's called democracy, mate. Give me an example of only one thing that ignores Parliament, that Parliament cannot override.
1: Commissions overseas have these powers, and the Commerce Commission is a great example of that, and that's why that's there in our policy. In the UK, they do have stronger powers to enforce these things. They don't rely on ministers having to make those decisions.
0: Okay.
1: We think it's really important. This is urgent action, and it doesn't take away the need for democracy. And we can't, obviously, I take your point, we can't go completely too far the other way and have too much bureaucracy and decision-making out of the hands of the people. But there is a balance to strike here, and we think we can lean more on the advice of experts.
0: What effect would phasing out bottom trawling have on, I don't know, let's say fish and chips?
1: Well, we've seen recent stories that Terakihi is on the brink of extinction, so we may not be eating that anymore in our fish and chips. And, you know, snapper is the same. We've seen overfishing of that. So it's clear that we need to do something to protect our fish stocks. And the progress that we are making at the moment on those things is not sufficient. So banning bottom trawling immediately in our really sensitive areas, like the Hauraki Gulf, is a first step towards that. But we're not pretending this is an easy thing to do. We know that a lot of our fishing industry depends and relies on bottom trawling as a practice. But if we don't start to make steps towards this and indicate that it's something we want to move away from, there may not be a fishing industry, and we may not be eating all of that much-loved fish on the beach anymore.
0: So the problem is, somebody has texted me and said we would lose access to 70% of our fish and chips. Is that right?
1: Well, that is 70% of our fishing industry is dependent on bottom trawling. That is correct.
0: What's that going to cost the country? Just in terms, I mean, like, I'm not arguing against you. Yeah. I'm just simply trying to understand this. But what is that, an economic loss?
1: Well, we know that is significant, but there's also huge untapped potential in more high-value fishing practices. So a lot of that fish that we catch through bottom trawling gets frozen and sent offshore immediately at a pretty low price, and often we export it back as fish fingers. And nothing against fish fingers. I have young kids, and they love them. But we could add a lot more value here or invest in more sustainable fishing practices.
0: But have you quantified?
1: Sell those products.
0: I love the idea, but have you quantified how much this is going to cost us?
1: Well, we're not proposing to end all bottom trawling immediately. What we're talking about is very sensitive inshore areas like the Hauraki Gulf that essentially have been decimated already. So we're saying let's protect that and then let's work with industry on what is a feasible time frame so that they can replace that revenue with something else.
0: Obviously, not everybody is as politically nerdy as I am. So not everybody seems to have realised that you had already said about a month ago that you would not be doing the land tax and the UBI this term. There are some people who seem to be genuinely surprised today that this is not one of your five bottom lines. And I'm just thinking that maybe it is a fair point to say that there will be some of your own supporters who make up that 5 to 6, 7% or whatever, who will be surprised, disappointed and depart you. Your five bottom lines, are they so vague and so vanilla that you may lose supporters?
1: Absolutely.

0: No, I think the five bottom lines we've landed on still represent transformative change that we need to make for New Zealand, but they are realistic things that we can achieve in the next 3 years. And yes, we do have members and supporters that are deeply passionate about the tax reset, but our communication to them has been that that has to be a longer term play. We can't come in and completely overhaul the system overnight as a new party entering parliament for the first time. It's always going to be a priority for us, and we'll be talking about it in all of our negotiations, but it didn't meet the criteria for us for these five bottom lines.
1: Now, I reckon that Luxon might have to change his mind about you. What do you think?
0: I think that there is a lot that the National Party and the Labour Party should like about those five bottom lines. It's all about strengthening democracy, growing our economy in a sustainable way, and protecting the things like our oceans that Kiwis love. As I've always said, our door remains open.
1: Yeah. Okay. Thank you very much, Q. As always, it's a pleasure to talk to you. Q Lei Wong, Opportunity Party leader, 13 past six.
2: Heather Duplessy Allen.
1: Let me know what you think. In the meantime, did you hear the news in the bulletin just 13 minutes ago that Tauranga City Council CEO Marty Grenfell has resigned? So he's resigned today. I mean, this won't, like, Mahe's like, he resigned today. Well, Mahe knew, right? This kind of thing doesn't just happen. Marty doesn't just go in and go, quitting, leaving Friday, bye, without that having been discussed. But yeah, he's leaving Friday. I bear no ill will towards Marty Grenfell at all. And I realise that from his perspective, this will be devastating to him. This is the end of his career there. And it'll also be really hard for the people who love him and his family. So, you know, my thoughts are with them about this. But from a democratic accountability position, this is exactly what needed to happen. You cannot preside over a council that has warned numerous times that people can die in a landslide. Your council, your staff working in a system that you are operating, ignore that. And then it actually happens and you go, I'm just going to keep my job because it wasn't me who did it. You got to go. Why I'm disappointed, so I'm glad that Marty's made the principal decision. Why I'm disappointed is that Marty didn't make the principal decision on the day, so that we can say in this country there is direct accountability when your organisation stuffs up. It's come weeks and weeks and weeks and weeks and weeks after the report, and there'll be a bunch of people who will not connect the dots and realise this is why Marty's going. This is why Marty's going. I am pleased that Marty has made the right decision. I hope people realise why. It's because he is being held to account for his council failing to take the warnings that the landslide was going to happen, which then killed people. Let me give you the numbers really quickly. We have the NZX 50 down 1% today. ASX 50 down about 0.25% so far today. Barrel of Brent crude is costing you $107, a figure that's not included or in any way acknowledged in the prefu. One New Zealand dollar is worth 57 US cents, 81 Aussie cents, 50 euro cents, 43 UK pence, 89 yen. Jamie Mackay's with us next, 15:15.
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0: Heather Duplessy-Allen.
7: Heather, is it just me or is this election full of parties that don't believe they need details to support their policies? They seem to be campaigning on a slogan rather than substance. Neil, it's a fair point. If you're going to talk about, I mean, that is a fair thing to pull them up on at opportunity because this does happen consistently. They come out with an idea, they don't have the numbers to back it up. You should be able to say what bottom trawling, the phasing out of bottom trawling, given it's so big in this country, is going to cost this country. 6:19.
0: The Rural Report on Heather Duplessy-Allen Drive.
7: Jamie Mackay, host of The Countries with us. Hello, Jamie.
8: Hello, Heather. I heard you talking about opportunity wanting to go with National before 6 o'clock. I'm not so sure about that one. Didn't they come out to say today and say they won't be a part of a government with Winston as foreign minister?
7: Yeah, but Winston doesn't want to be foreign minister after the next election, so that's not a problem that they've got, is it?
8: Well, there you go. He did come out with line of the day. The opportunity party's bottom lines are more like a wrinkly derriere. I thought that was very, very good from Winston.
7: Yeah, because he'd know what it looks like. Okay. Are you ready for the debate tomorrow? Are you going to be there?
8: No. Well, initially, Heather, I was Federated Farmers were going to fly me up. I'm in Dunedin to be a reserve in case you had a car crash or something on the way down, or something befell you. Yeah, it is a bit grim. I said, look, Heather's as tough as old boots. She'll be right. So, no, I didn't want to go all the way up there just to be on the bench. It's your night, Heather. But what I have done ahead of this big rural issues debate at Mystery Creek tomorrow night, it'll be live streamed on the Herald website. No doubt you've talked about this one from 7:30 to 9 o'clock. You've got Todd McClay there, Joe Luxton, Andrew Hoggard, Mark Patterson and Steve Abel, and you're talking about things like the Resource Management Act, climate policy, profitability, communities. But Heather, what I've done just for you, because your family, is I've written out some questions for you, and I'm going to email them to you.
7: Oh, good.
8: Do you want to hear them?
7: Yeah, go on. At least question number one. I mean, they might be stink, so we'll just do one.
8: Well, no. I'm for Todd McClay.
7: Does
8: Todd Hoggard want your ag portfolio? Why should we stay in Paris? Joe Luxon, do you have an ag policy other than not pricing emissions? How are you going to convince Chloe and Top of the merits of that? Andrew Hoggard, do you want McClay's ag portfolio? Where do you actually sit on Paris? A dollar each way. Mark Patterson, why the head in the sand over the NDNFTA? Was it hypocritical of you to head over to India to extol the virtues of wool shortly after New Zealand first refused to sign the FTA? And for my mate Steve Abel and the Green Party, here's my question for Steve. despite your pie-in-the-sky protestations about the virtues of organic and regenerative farming, do you accept that if your party had any sway or say at all on ag policy, it would spell the death knell of the primary sector in New Zealand? Those are my questions.
7: Not bad. Yeah, you can send them through. Thank you for that, Jamie. Geez, if you do all my work for me every day, I'll be such a happy woman. Jamie Mackay, host of The Country. And yes, we're doing the debate tomorrow, which incidentally means that I'm going to be in Hamilton tomorrow. So if you could just go around and clean up the town, we'll give you a really great review. Not for me, obviously, because who cares? Like, I've got really low standards. I've got two preschoolers. It's just so I can tell everybody it looks flash in Hamilton. 6:22.
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10: 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Starting off Rickerton Road, it's moderate heavy patches both ways between Yaldhurst and Clarence Street. Brougham Street is moderate and patches both ways between Barrington and Waltham. On Ferry Road, it's heavy going east, approaching Aldwyn's Road. Moderate heavy run both ways on Main North Road between Harewood and QE2 Drive. 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
7: Heather, Kule Wong said that there is a UK commission that has the power to make laws. The Law Commission for England and Wales can propose, but only Parliament can enact law, and only the UK Parliament can enact law. That's the same text, just repeating itself twice. I can't find evidence that there is a commission in the UK that can make law, so I don't know what she's talking about. But if there is something, let me know. Certainly, there's no climate change commission in the UK that can make law. If you understand what it was, I'd love to know. Otherwise, I'm going to assume that she got that one wrong. So the debate that I had with somebody today, who was kind of in the political game and does have some skin in the game, is whether or not opportunity is going to be able to make 5% with the five bottom lines. So the other person's argument is that it's just too vague to be exciting. Like, this is the party that was pitching the land tax and the UBI, and it was really exciting, and all these like lefty kids had split away from the Greens to vote for it. But now that they see this kind of nonsense, this vanilla nonsense that opportunity stands for, the polls will decline. My argument is I don't think they will, because the land tax and the UBI are still being dangled out there as prospects in the future. It's just not immediate. So people who hope for future change will vote for them. And on the five bottom lines, all they need to do is get 1% of support for each of them, right? So there will be heaps of people out there who want to see the end of bottom trawling. So there's definitely 1% of support for that. There will be 1% of support for committing to Paris. If you can get 1% of support for each of those things, you can cobble it together and you can get 5% of support. I feel like they're there or there. And plus also, they were like in the top two or three stories on the news this evening. You know, they're getting so much publicity. I think it's basically a self-fulfilling prophecy. I need to tell you, because I've been forgetting to tell you, Barbara Edmonds. From next week, we're doing Nicola, because we're in campaign period properly. So we're going to be doing Nicola Willis on Monday as usual in her capacity as the National Party Finance Spokesperson. And Barbara Edmonds will get her right of reply on a Wednesday at 6 o'clock. 6:27.
18: There's no business like show business.
7: It's not often you get to say this, but Tom Cruise has gone viral for the right reasons this time. The Mission Impossible star is currently on a promotion tour for his latest movie, which is called Digger. But a clip of the 64-year-old actor has gone nuts on TikTok because it shows him approaching a woman who's on her work break and she's crouching in the corner of the room, and understandably he thinks she's in distress. So he walks over, taps her on the shoulder to check she's okay. Turns out what she was doing was doom scrolling. And in the caption for the video, the woman explained she was in complete shock during the encounter and could only look at him and go, Tom Cruise. You just die inside for her, don't you? And then he walks off and they wave at each other as he leaves. But he actually comes back and then she's got enough composure to ask for a photo at that stage. And by the way, Digger is already gathering some Oscar buzz. It's a satirical comedy drama and Tom Cruise plays Digger Rockwell, who's digging drilling operations in Greenland, dislodge a major ice shelf and threaten a global ecological disaster. Digger embarks on a frantic, high-stakes mission to fix this mess. It's being called Cruise's best performance in years, so expect the Oscar campaign to get underway quickly, if it hasn't already, with this particular video. Right, Glassons Hallensteins having a good old year, so let's get you across that next. News Talk ZB.
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1: I've recently trained as a refrigeration apprentice, and I get $4 more as an apprentice than my vet nurse partner. 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
3: It's 6:30. I'm Raylene Ramsey. National's leader is praising the much rosier set of government books revealed today, but much of it's down to taking more tax. Today's pre-election fiscal update shows the planned 2028-29 surplus will be nearly $2 billion bigger than forecast, and the Crown will borrow less. Treasury's also predicting unemployment's peaked, and inflation will be down to 2% next year. Chris Luxon is in good spirits.
4: To all New Zealanders, thank you very much for your incredible hard work over recent years. Improving economic forecasts and the improving economy is a real testament to you and the work that you've undertaken.
3: Auckland Council has approved a change to booth voting in the 2028 local elections. It's a shift away from postal voting and makes it the first New Zealand council to use voting booths since 1992. Jacob Jones has more.
5: Aucklanders will cast votes at staffed booths during advanced voting and on election day, similar to parliamentary elections. It's expected to cost between $31 and $40 million compared with $16 million for doing it by post. Staff will investigate ways to lower the cost to $20 million and report back in December.
3: Federated Farmers says a plan to send sewage sludge to nearby farmland is outrageous. Central Otago District Council's voting tomorrow on whether to send thousands of cubic metres of sludge from Alexandra and Cromwell to farmland near Lauder. OpenEye is promising to do better as it apologises for the handling of a hack involving Australia's Medicare database. The tech giant says it will fund better cyber defences and has scrapped a new model's release over safety concerns. To sport, and 3 years after his last appearance, Shannon Frizzell is back in the All Blacks to face the Wallabies in the Bledisloe Cup. The Melbourne Storm have confirmed the signing of Adam Pompey on a 2-year contract in League's NRL. And a bittersweet feeling for golfer Ryan Fox as he reflects on his first President's Cup as the international team blew a final day lead to lose to the US. That is Newstalk ZB, news and sport at 6:33. Heather Duplessy-Allen is next.
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6: 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Starting off Riccarton Road, traffic is moderate heavy both ways between Yaldhurst and Clarence Street. To Brougham Street, it's moderate in patches both ways between Barrington and Waltham. Main North Road, moderate heavy northbound between Harewood and Sawyer's Arms. Papanui Road gets busy both ways between Rugby Street and Ennis. Anything we've missed, let us know on 0800 Jammed. 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
7: Did your boots stop working? Did your truck break? Did you burn?
8: Heather Kulay Wong also tried to say that the snapper fishing is in bad shape. That's the absolute opposite of all the advice and reporting I've seen. On the whole, I'm told it's incredibly healthy. Nick, thank you. Appreciate that. Ender Brady's with us in 10 minutes' time. He's going to talk us through what those blokes at the airfield were doing in the UK and whether it was just diesel they were trying to steal. He's 10 minutes away. It's 24 away from 7. Now, as I was telling you, business is booming for Helen Steins and Glassons. The company that owns the two major chains has reported a net profit after tax of $59.2 million. That's up almost 50% year on year. Greg Smith is an investment specialist at Generate and with us now. Hi, Greg.
9: Hi, Heather.
8: Hey, it's interesting that Australia's doing so well for them, isn't it?
9: Yeah, that's true. I mean, certainly they're doing the exact opposite of what the broader apparel sector is doing, both in Australia and New Zealand. And look, I think Australia is the obvious headline. I mean, that's the growth engine. Sales up 29%, $324 million. So it's around about 58% of group sales. They're expanding stores over there. They've got the new Sydney warehouse that's come on, so it's pretty nice. And net profit, that was up around about 27% to $43.5 million. But, look, I think it's easy to look at Australia and think that's the whole story. I think, look, the New Zealand business deserves a lot of credit. So, you know, Glassons in New Zealand, sales up 11.5%. And the real impressive number, Heather, is profit, up nearly 52%. So, you know, it tells us the business is becoming much more efficient and, you know, executing well despite a tough retail backdrop.
8: Yeah, I was going to say, I mean, those numbers seem surprising given that it's bucking the trend of retail, right?
9: Oh, they're certainly operating really well. I mean, it tells you, I suppose, they're taking market share as well, right? When the sort of sector's shrinking, their sales are up almost 20%. And some might say, oh, well, they're just putting everything on sale. But that's not true either. Extra wide gross margins lifted 240 basis points to 61.7%. So customers are actually paying, you know, sort of full price. So, yeah, I think it's sort of really impressive. And, the smaller Helen Steins menswear business, you know, doing quite well there as well. You know, sales up around about 6%. Turnaround's working. Yeah, market, of course, liked what it saw. The shares up nearly 6%. They lifted the divvy as well. And actually, the new financial year started off pretty well as well, Heather. So sales are up 18.4% in the first 8 weeks. So that's pretty impressive. They do acknowledge that the economic backdrop remains uncertain. Of course it is. But, you know, not just surviving a tough retail environment, actually flourishing.
8: Now, have they given, because, I mean, they've only got about 6 Helen Steins stores in Australia, which is not a lot. Have they given an indication as to what their expansion plans are?
9: No, they haven't at this stage. So, but you've got to think, you know, given this result, and they don't actually break out the proportion of sales and sort of at a region, sort of divisional level. But you'd have to think, you know, given this result, that might give them some sort of confidence. I mean, as mentioned, it is a smaller business. So you look at sales across Australia, that's around 114 million. But yeah, look, heading in the right direction, you know, single digit increase. And I would think if Glassons is anything to go by, then yeah, you would think that the menswear business can also sort of do well on both sides of the Tasman.
8: Too right. Might be time for us to go down and get a $199 suit. Greg, thanks very much. Greg Smith, investment specialist at Generate. 19. Oh, maths is off. It's 21 away from 7.
6: Heather Duplessy-Allen.
8: I think this note is interesting from ASB. It's just come through this afternoon. This is Rita Prefoo, basically agreeing that it's a little heroic. We are cautiously optimistic on the economic outlook, but are realistic to the challenges being faced by New Zealand households and businesses. Forecasting the return to surplus is different from actually achieving it. I would urge you to always regard Treasury's numbers with a good dollop of caution and cynicism, because, I don't know, it's more often than not that they are wrong, let's be honest. Now, I got a message today from somebody who's quite perplexed by the poll of polls on the Herald. And what they've taken issue with in particular is the fact that Opportunity is polling higher than ACT. And that's weird, because Opportunity has never actually polled higher than ACT. So how do you explain that? If they've never actually polled higher than ACT, how is it that they're in the poll of polls sitting higher than ACT? And that is fair, because Opportunity in the poll of polls is 8.5% and ACT is at 8.3%. But the highest that Opportunity has ever really credibly achieved was a maximum 7-8%. And like, let's go wild with the Roy Morgan. I think it was Roy Morgan that put them at 9.5, right? So the maximum that Opportunity's ever really achieved was about 9.5. Whereas in the same period, ACT got to 11. So how do we explain that? So I called the Brainiac down in Wellington, who works for the Herald, who explains all this stuff to me. And he explained that the reason is because the poll of polls takes into account what is called the pollster effect. And this is whether previous polls and pollsters have ever over or underestimated certain parties. And in the last 12 years, pollsters have tended to overestimate ACT. So what the poll of polls has done is it has calibrated ACT down. But then it also seems to have calibrated Opportunity up. I'm assuming because Opportunity is often underestimated. So for that reason, because it's basically pushing things around and weighting it differently, ACT has ended up below Opportunity. Now, I'm not telling you that this is accurate, because in my gut, it doesn't feel accurate. Does it feel accurate to you? Like, I think you and I both know there's a greater chance that ACT is at 8 than Opportunity. Like, there's a greater chance that Opportunity comes in at 5, right? And ACT comes in at 10, for example. So I'd say this is a little bit of, what was I just saying about old Treasury's numbers? Cynicism. But I'm just passing it on, because I think that you might need to understand that explanation when you regard the poll of polls, because you've been told it's the most awesome, amazing thing ever. Quickly on NVIDIA. NVIDIA's just announced that its board of directors has authorized an enormous share buyback. So this is worth about $150 billion. That works out at more than 250 New Zealand dollars, billion New Zealand dollars. It's enormous, right? It's a new record. This is why I'm telling you this, because Apple had the previous record a couple of years ago of $110 billion, just shy of 200 billion New Zealand dollars. And as a result, the shares, as you can imagine, have gone up by, I think at last count, about 3%. Ender Brady's with us out of the UK next, 17 away from 7.
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8: I don't know if you've caught up on the news, but Miss Rachel has become controversial. I'll run you through that shortly. You know who I'm talking about, obviously. Quarter to seven, Enda Brady, UK correspondence with us. Hello, Enda.
15: Heather, great to speak to you again.
8: So what were these terror suspects actually up to then?
15: Well, they were caught in the middle of the night outside an RAF base with three lorries allegedly loaded with explosives, and they've managed to get bail. Nobody can understand this. Now there are newspaper reports saying that whatever was in the trucks was not viable. The farmer who actually found them, all wearing balaclavas and dressed in black in the middle of the night as she drove down the laneway on full beam with her lights, she reckons there was up to 10 of them and they all scarpered. So where's the other five? I mean, there's so much about this we're not being told clearly, and I would imagine that's for very good reasons. But I do find it very, very strange that you can get arrested for possession of explosives and preparation of a terrorist act and be out on bail within hours. Something does not add up here.
8: No. A judge would in most cases kind of explain why they've made a decision like this. And do we have an explanation?
15: No explanation whatsoever. It was the police made the call, and they clearly are professionals and they know what they're doing. My only kind of theory or suspicion is that the police have released a few little sprats to see if they swim back towards a big salmon. There's clearly someone handling these guys. They may be completely innocent. We don't know, but it's very, very odd. And the farmer is the hero of the whole story. She rang, she raised the alarm, and you just wonder, how is it on a member of the farming community to be looking after the security of America's most important airbase in Europe?
8: What are you expecting from Andy Burnham's speech?
15: A lot of hopey, changey language. That's what Andy does. So we're going to get the word hope, I would imagine. So 21 times his Chancellor John Healey said the word hope yesterday in his speech. It's the Labour Party conference up in Liverpool. Burnham is going to put some flesh on the bones of hope, basically, because it's bones, basically, in the UK at the moment. There is no hope, Heather, as you know. So look, what Burnham will say is he wants government control of energy, water and housing. There's also a lot of speculation about the triple lock on pensions, which is costing the country an absolute fortune, being watered down or going completely. But Burnham is going to set out his strategy. And the key note from a speech that has already been leaked to the papers is we can't keep going on anymore as we are.
8: Right. If he does water down the triple lock, how will that be received?
15: Well, pensioners vote. Young people don't. Pensioners vote. They will be absolutely livid. Things are getting very expensive here. Absolutely everything from food to energy to the diesel we put in our cars, which is now top $4 a litre overnight across the UK. I think pensioners will be extremely angry. But there's no money left. There's less than no money left. And he has to do something. That's how desperate he is.
8: Yeah, fair enough. Hey, what about the price of diesel, though?
15: So this is just shocking now. To drive around and see the figure 2, as in £2 sterling, on any of the service station boards as you go around, It's just mind-blowing. I was listening to radio yesterday. I heard one guy saying he'd been at service stations outside Doncaster in Yorkshire and he'd paid £2.19 sterling, so that's north of $4.25 probably, for a litre of diesel. I mean, we need to look at these service stations on the motorways who are charging extortionate prices for absolutely everything. I see chocolate bars for $6. You know, make it make sense, Heather. Honestly.
8: Yeah, that doesn't make any sense. Hey, thank you very much, Ender. Look forward to talking to you again in a couple of days. It's Ender Brady, our UK correspondent. So Miss Rachel, right, you know who Miss Rachel is. Miss Rachel, I mean, I wish I didn't know who Miss Rachel is. And in fact, thankfully I've managed to escape this because I just didn't really, like, I don't love American telly, so I don't give the kids, I don't mind if they watch a bit of something as a bit of a treat, but Miss Rachel, nah, she drives me nuts. She just seems, she's really boring. But she is like the Susie Cato of America for preschoolers, right? So she gets an enormous number of views for people who are into her. There's nothing wrong that, honestly, she does nothing wrong. She's great for the kids. She's just boring to me. But anyway, her channel on YouTube has got 16 billion views. Anyway, she's now controversial because it turns out she's really outspoken on Gaza, largely from the position that all kids are important to her, including kids in Palestine, which I don't see what the problem with that is. But it has gone up another level this month because she's now announced that she's going to match McLemore's $1 million donation to Palestinian aid organizations. And that has prompted quite a bit of backlash. And people have called her the cuddly face of anti-Semitism, which, to be fair, is going a little far, isn't it? Like, how was that anti-Semitic to give money to some aid organisations? Unless, of course, they're involved with Hamas, but we don't know what the aid organisations are, but whatever. I can't see on the face of it that Miss Rachel should be controversial because nothing that she has said that warrants that kind of an outrage. The only crime that she seems to have committed is that historically kids' TV entertainers tend to stay out of politics because they're about the kids. However, her reason for getting into politics, because it's about the kids, also seems to wash, doesn't it? 9 away from 7.
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12: All new Still Shop Sydenham, now open on Stanley Street. Starting on Brougham, traffic is now easing both ways between Barrington and Waltham. Rickerton Road, still moderate heavy patches both ways between Yaldhurst and Clarence. On Papanui Road, it gets busy both ways between Rugby Street and Innes. Free flowing now on Johns Road, northbound from Harewood Road. The rest of the city is flowing well. Still Shop Sydenham, a brand new store backed by the same trusted Fairy Mead team. Time saver traffic and travel.
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8: Heather, Miss Rachel is getting backlash because she had a known terrorist that she supports on her channel. Well, yeah, I mean, I think that's probably taking it. Fair point. She had somebody on who wasn't that flash. Was it a known terrorist? Could have been. I don't really know. Anyway, listen, I find this fascinating. I have this theory, and I don't want to be like, if I give you the full noise theory, you are going to think that I'm crazier than you already think. But I have a theory which I think science is starting to back up, which is that we don't fully understand just how intelligent animals are. So we're just going to leave it at that, okay? So every time I see a story that kind of backs that up, I'm obsessed with it. And the story that I'm obsessed with today is the story about elephants possibly making their own medicinal concoctions from plants. So this is over in Western Kenya at a place called Mount Elgon. The local people there, the indigenous people, have been watching the elephants for like 20 years. They reckon they've seen the mums chewing up plants and then giving it to the calves. And in one testimony, a wildlife scout described seeing elephants using a plant known as angerwheat, which they use as a remedy for like things like stomach ache to give to babies and stuff. So they, as humans, use it for the baby's stomach ache. And this person said they'd seen the elephant mums removing the leaves, chewing it until smooth, along with the roots of some other trees, then mixing the plant material with their own milk, and then giving it to the babies who chew on it themselves and spit out the solids. How good is that? And so now they're planning a larger study to see if they can confirm this, like, with proper science. Amazing. Ants.
1: Yeah, I'm pretty sure the ones at Auckland Zoo could play musical instruments at one point as well. Yes, so, yeah, definitely, yeah, definitely intelligent animals. Another chance by Roger Sanchez to play us out tonight. Now, Roger Sanchez is a legend of house music. This song actually got big outside the house scene as well when it came out, I think, in the early noughties. It actually broke through as a pop hit. We knew he was coming to New Zealand already. He's playing a show at Wellington at Meow Nui. That one's going to be on the 10th of December. There's still tickets available on Ticketek. But the news out just overnight is that he's also going to be playing a show in Auckland. He's going to be playing at Imperial House, which is where the Roxy and everybody's used to be down on Fort Lane. That one is going to be on the 11th of December. He's playing a few shows in Australia around that as well.
8: This is going to be chocker, isn't it, on the night?
1: You think so. Like I say, there's still some tickets available for the Meow Nui show. I know Meow Nui's quite big, but yeah, if you want to get along to that, I imagine now that he's made the announcement himself, the tickets might get snapped up.
8: Yeah, the problem is, if you go along to this, you have to be ready for a whole bunch of sweaty millennials.
1: Absolutely.
8: Yeah. And they're going to go hard, eh? Like, it's going to be
1: Jägermeisters. It'll be a really good warm-up for if you're planning to go to Symphony Festival. Oh, it'll be that same crowd, but just slightly fewer of us.
8: Imagine that, Jägermeisters and Red Bulls. Cigarettes outside. Oh, those were the good days, weren't they?
1: Well, and Meow Nui's great because the little bar area is just away from the dance floor as well, so you can do that better. Oh, you can't smoke there anymore, though, can you? You have to go outside for that.
8: Yeah, times have changed. Go to this. You'll enjoy it if you're a sweaty millennial. See you tomorrow. Oh, see you tomorrow out of Hamilton, then. News Talk ZB.

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7: It's 7 o'clock. I'm Stuart Willey. Today's pre-election fiscal update puts New Zealand on track for a surplus in the 2028-29 financial year, with a noticeably smaller current account deficit than expected. But Treasury says by 2031, 28% of tax take will go on superannuation and interest rate costs, which is unsustainable. National leader Chris Luxon says changing super will need political consensus.
8: If and when we do it, the reality is it's going to have to be incredibly slow. People are going to have lots of advance notice. It needs to be done in a very considered way.
7: National says the higher than it predicted forecast tax take and a slowdown in house price rises means Labour's capital gains tax may not make enough to meet commitments. But Labour leader Chris Hipkins says the forecasts show the tax will still return the needed revenue.
9: We deliberately pitched our capital gains tax costings at the lower end so that we were being conservative.
7: A Queenstown tourism company has been ordered to hand over 2 helicopters worth more than $1 million each after pleading guilty to Fisheries Act charges. Open Justice reports the helicopter line's also been fined $12,000 for the illegal luxury trips to gather crayfish on the west coast. The Union for Supermarket Workers says Woolworths NZ, axing 130 customer service roles, is short-sighted and greedy. It's integrating customer care operations into its Sydney network after consultation this month. It says merging will net it an extra $4.1 million by 2029. Workers First Union's Rudd Hughes says the company's turning its back on a country that's made it mega profits.
10: They spent $400 million on a refurb and a rebranding that was completely unnecessary and it put them in financial trouble. And this is the way they're going to claw that back.
7: The Firefighters Union is cancelling strikes this week as the parties return to bargaining after a 7-month hiatus and 65 one-hour strikes. Auckland Council has approved a change to booth voting in the 2028 local elections. It's a shift away from postal voting and makes it the first New Zealand council to use voting booths since 1992. Jacob Jones reports.
11: Aucklanders will cast votes at staffed booths during advanced voting and on election day, similar to parliamentary elections. It's expected to cost between $31 and $40 million compared with $16 million for doing it by post. Staff will investigate ways to lower the cost to $20 million and report back in December.
7: A 34-year-old man was before the courts today accused of defacing and removing election campaign signs in Auckland, South Auckland's Takanini. Police received multiple reports this month and found a suspect vandalising a sign on Great South Road yesterday. The man was charged with 7 counts of theft under $2,000. South Island milk processor Synlait is hoping to cash in on the popularity of weight loss jabs by producing protein. Chair George Adams says with A2 Milk, now a manufacturer, Synlait can diversify from infant formula. He says demand for protein has taken off.
5: We're able to look for alternative customers for some of the capacity which we have, which is why, because we are aging, adult nutrition is also part of the plan.
7: In News Talk ZB Sport, Leicester Fainga'a Nuku will be given extra time to get up to speed for Test Rugby. The Crusaders and Tasman swingman has been left out of the All Blacks Bledisloe Cup squad, having only returned from a leg fracture last week in the NPC. All Blacks coach Dave Rennie says they just didn't believe he was up to the rigours and pace to be back in black yet.
12: We're also conscious of the fact that the speed we want to play at, the speed that the Wallabies will play at, we think maybe taking our time with Leicester and eyeing the end of year tour as a better option, so get a bit more footy into them.
7: Shannon Frizzell and Scott Barrett return, while first five Ruben Love and lock Patrick Tuipulotu are sidelined with injuries. Meantime, the new All Blacks selector's interest in Fehi Fininga-Nofo has ultimately led to the 24-year-old's delayed exit from New Zealand rugby. Instead of leaving for Newcastle at year's end, the governing body has helped Fininga-Nofo defer the contract by a year, allowing him to stay until next year's World Cup. NZR's head of professional relationships, Simon Simmers, says Dave Rennie's group noted Fininga-Nofo's form during Super Rugby.
13: We started to talk to them about the shape of their squad for the July series, and Fehi's name was coming up in those conversations. I guess it's not uncommon for players to have a change of heart or a change in circumstances.
7: Sydney Roosters captain James Tedesco is aware his team's unlikely to be able to call on the neutral NRL fan in Sunday's grand final. The Roosters are expecting underdogs Newcastle to have a full bandwagon for the decider. Tedesco says they experienced the same storyline of being the big bad glamour club in 2019 when he lifted his second straight title.
14: It reminds me of back in 19 when Canberra in the grand final, and everyone wants a different team to win the grand final. So Newcastle obviously have a big support base. They love their footy up there. I'm sure they'll all be travelling down. Everyone who isn't a Roosters fan will probably be going for Newcastle. So I think we all understand that, and that's just part of the game.
7: That's news and sport to 5 minutes past seven. Sports Talk is next.
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15: Weather Watch 24/7, the Met Service forecast for Christchurch for the rest of today. Fine, apart from evening cloud, westerlies turning northeasterly this afternoon and are dropping down to a low of 7 tonight. Tomorrow morning, cloud clearing to fine with northeasterly breezes for a time in the afternoon and evening. Tomorrow's high 14 degrees, a low of 3 tomorrow night. Thursday, fine. Northwesterlies dying out for a time in the afternoon. Thursday's high 21. Friday, fine, but becoming cloudy in the afternoon with west Westerlies turning southerly in the evening, and Friday's forecast high is 23 degrees.
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Bang. Welcome into Sports Talk here on News Talk ZB. Great to have you on board. My name's Darcy Waldegrave. I'm at between now and 8 o'clock. Oh, I've got guests. Oh, and I've got you on 0800 80 10 80. We'll open that line after our first interview. Here's your question. Richie Mo'unga looks like he is the man of the hour, the tower of power, the pivot, the 10 for the Bledisloe Cup Series. What is his selection and the retention of Beauden Barrett say about the depth of 10s in New Zealand rugby? Just mull that over as we talk to our first guest. Before that, though, we're going to be joined, well, not before that, after that, but before we go, forget about it. Coming up later in the program, we're going to be joined by Breakers guard Dejan DJ Vasiljevic. Breakers struggled in the second half on Saturday night. They fell to the Perth Wildcats, which is not a bad thing considering how good they are at home. 97-93, DJ will disagree, I'm sure, but the team, the Breakers, back in action again tomorrow night at Spark Arena against the Cairns Taipans, and it's at a later time, which is awesome. Well, for myself and the Grasshopper, we're going to go along and have a gaze at this one. 8:30 tip-off at Spark Arena tomorrow night. DJ Dejan joins us later to look ahead to that clash. But first up, 34-man

0: just trying to defend that record. There are a couple of intriguing inclusions, including the return of Shannon Frizzell. But a major injury blow was also revealed. First choice, first 5-8 in the Rennie era, Ruben Love has suffered an ankle injury and he will not feature in either test match. So this leaves the door open for Richie Mo'unga to take a shot at reclaiming the 10 jersey that he left behind after the 2023 World Cup. So it makes sense that we get him on the blower and have a yak about that. And we shall, right here, right now. Richie joins us to discuss. Good evening, Richard.
1: How's it going?
0: Yeah,
1: how's
0: good.
1: It going, Dusty?
0: Yeah, good, mate. The comeback is complete. Could you say that? You've been named in this squad for the Bledisloe Cup, and it looks like you're the man of the hour in the number 10 shirt. You probably didn't see this coming, did you?
1: Yeah, I wouldn't say it's complete, but, you know, I'm real grateful to be back in the All Black environment and, you know, honestly, just finding my feet and, you know, looking forward to what's ahead. And obviously the Bledisloe is exciting to be part of, you know, and after watching the Aussies in the weekend, it should be really exciting.
0: Are you a bit freaked out by that? Because this is a South African team. I think there's a bit of hubris in there. You know, we'll change everything. We'll be fine. Uh-oh, didn't quite work. Do you see enough threats in that Australian side, regardless of the opposition, to suggest they could be a real threat for this unbeaten record at Eden Park?
1: Yeah, of course. I think you take the weekend's result out of the equation and any Aussie team you play against is a real threat. I think after the weekend they would have grown an arm and leg. So, yeah, we've got a big challenge ahead as a team, but what one we're really looking forward to. So we just can't wait to get stuck in.
0: Let's wind back to when you came back into All Black Reckoning and ended up over in South Africa. What did you learn predominantly out of your time back in the black jersey again, the structure, the coaching staff? What was new? And I'd say quite a lot, because it's been a while since you've done it.
1: Yeah, a lot was new. You know, and I came back into the team. You know, and I met half the team for the first time. You know, the likes of a Wallace Atiti and a Peter Lakai, that those guys weren't there when I was there, or even you know, Super Rugby hadn't met them. So, as well as meeting teammates for the first time, meeting new coaching staff, and just the different way the All Blacks are operating now was really good to get in and learn. And one thing still remains the same, and it's the high intensity, the pressure of the environment, and the level of rugby that you have to be playing. You've got to be operating at a really high level to be part of this team, and that's the thing that remains the same.
0: The step up in energy from the Japanese league, plainly it's test rugby, so it is different. Well, it's All Black rugby, so it's different, not necessarily test rugby. How did that equate or not, playing in that league in Japan to playing over in South Africa?
1: Oh, it's just miles apart. It's just different. You know, the physicality and, you know, the time you have on the ball, you know, the intensity of the match and the high pressured moments. All I knew was going to be different to what I experienced in Japan, but it's not until you're out there on the field experiencing it, you realise that it's just different gravy.
0: What about carrying the weight of expectation? Because you'd have a fair bit of that on your shoulders, even more so now, because you're the number 110. How do you dance with that on your shoulders, Richie?
1: Yeah, it's honestly, I don't think about it too much. It's a real privilege to be in the All Blacks team, and for that I'm grateful for. And it's just business as usual. I understand that I've got a job to do when I get an opportunity, and that's just the way I've looked at it my whole career. Nothing too complicated apart from doing my job really well and having fun whilst I'm doing it.
0: Tell us about the relationship with Dave Rennie. He got the nod, he's got the job. It's been a pretty tumultuous year for All Black Rugby, but your initial impressions about what he brings to the role and your relationship with him, how's that operating?
1: Yeah, he's been awesome. Look, I've had a few conversations with him during my years.

0: in Japan, but to be in the team run by him, it's been really awesome. One thing I really do enjoy about Renz is how honest and transparent he is with each and every single one of the players. You sort of know, you know what's expected, and he's really honest with what he expects, and he's just a good human and has really big plans for this All Black team and the way we want to play and spread the ball, which is exciting for me as a player that likes to do that as well.
1: You got a bit of, I won't say off the leash, but more free rein as far as what you're expected to do at 10. What are his instructions to you now that you're going to be running the show, running the cutter, at least for the next couple of test matches?
0: Yeah, look, it's... yeah, with Ruben out, it's still not clear cut that I'm the one to do the job. But the one thing that he has given us is free range and license to play what we see. He likes a game that's high tempo, and that we express ourselves and use our skills to do that. But he also has a few philosophies of rugby that, you know, that when it comes down to breakdown and support and work ethic around the field, it's pretty clear. So. But those are the things he's given us, and with the rest, he lets us sort of run and use our skills and our vision to do the rest.
1: Mm, effort on effort on effort. Then that's just increasing, isn't it, in all forms of professional rugby. You've got to be everything to every man all of the time, right?
0: Yeah, that's the philosophy of his, is be in a position of use. Whether you're on attack or defense, you just got to be somewhere that where you're pretty useful, and it does require a lot of effort and a lot of hard work to get up off the ground and do that. But I'd say that's always been the DNA of All Black Rugby, is working hard for your teammates. So it's something that's really, they look at the statistics and the stats of players and how quick they get up off the ground, and it's a good initiative to keep us getting in a position of use.
1: Richie Mwonga joining us on the program. Richie, you talk about your time in Japan and then the difference coming into this All Black camp, but what did you actually take out of your time in Japan that you think you can apply to, well, NPC rugby, to All Black rugby, to Super Rugby? Anything distinctly different about what happens in Japan that might be just a bit of an edge for the current game?
0: I'd say one thing I really learned over in Japan was, you know, as a leader, not just as a player, but someone that looks at the team from a satellite point of view, is how the weeks run and what's the best for our players. And just, I mix and mingle with a lot of Japanese boys. And as a playmaker, as a general, it's really important that you get the feel of every player and that you're listening to every player, and that that's an awesome way to lead as well. I think I've brought that back into New Zealand, and sort of understanding that and making sure that I'm gelling well with not just the backs, but, you know, the front rowers, making sure that they're getting what they need and they're being heard as well.
1: And how do you apply that? Is this something you do individually when you're not under the watchful eye of your Rennies and your Barnes and so on and so forth? Is this something that you kind of take on your own back to do, to make sure you've got those conversations rolling? Or have you given this to the coach and say, hey, mate, you need to help me out with this one. This has to happen.
0: Look, I think I'm a person that can get along with pretty much everyone, just my nature as a human being, and the way I hold conversations and just a genuine connection with each individual in the team. And the first thing you do is you build trust. And that's from spending time and getting to know your teammates. And from there, you can have those conversations around what each player needs, or if there's a certain way I can help them as a driver of the team. And I think that's really important, and that builds culture and that builds connection and trust.
1: Yes, Ruben Love, it's a bit of a shock to the system that he's not going to be appearing. Didn't he have anything to do with him? Did you ever ring and go, bro, I'm sorry, or how does that operate?
0: Look, I gave him a message, you know, in speedy recovery. Like, it's, you know, one thing is we're teammates first, before competitors, and, you know, I'm gutted to see that happen to him and wishing him speedy recovery. But a true competitor and a true teammate he is. You know, he messaged back saying he's backing the boys and believing we can get the job done the next couple of weeks.
1: And one last thing for you, Richie, and thanks so much for joining us. It's been a long time since we've spoken. It's been a long time since we spoke way back at the start of your NPC days. But is this a new boost for you coming back away from Japan, new competition, back in the All Blacks, a World Cup possibly around the corner? Does that give you the electricity that you need? Is that a shot in the backside for you?
0: Yeah, it's just, look, this has been the plan for a long time to come back and put my bid in for the jersey. I'm a real competitor, and I'm wanting to be at my best for this team. And regardless of the situation with Ruben or anything, I'm willing to do that and keeping on that same energy. So really looking forward to the next couple of weeks and what that holds, and just focusing on myself to make sure I'm playing some good footy.
1: Well, we're looking forward to that as well. Richie Mwanga, thanks so much for your time. Trade hard, play harder. Good on you, pal.
0: Appreciate it, Dusty. Thanks so much.
2: 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We've got the breakdown on Sports Talk. 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
1: There is a Richie Mwanga. The transition is complete. First choice, first 5 or 8 for the All Blacks. That will be what will happen in the Bledisloe Cup test. Beyond that, we don't know. So he's added now to the quiver that Dave Rennie has selection-wise for that key position. So what does his selection say about the depth of 10s here in New Zealand rugby? We've got Mwanga, we've got Josh Jacomb behind him, Damien McKenzie can, Bowden Barrett's been picked, he can cover both, and of course Reuben Love is injured. Is that good depth? Is that stressful depth? I think if some of the older guys can perform, it's amazing. But then maybe it gets a bit skinny. What do you say? 0800 80 10 80 lines are open. I'd love your thoughts here on News Talk ZB. Give us a ring or give us a text, 9292. That's ZB. A standard text charge does apply. Is it deep enough to drown in, or is there a bit of a teaspoonful of nothing? 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
1: 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How's the depth of first 5-8s for the All Blacks? We now have Richie Mwanga has found his way back into the side again. Hasn't played a great deal since coming back from Japan. And I also look to the depth, and what kind of pecking order is this? It's Love at the top, then it is Mwanga, then Barrett, Jacob, McKenzie. Talk me through this. That's the order I'd have right now. What about yourself? Graham, I honestly could have predicted you'd call up as soon as I got Richie on this program. I know you're a massive fan. You'd be pretty keen, and I'd suggest you'd say he is a shoo-in.
13: Oh, yes, definitely. No, he's a good man, Richie. I caught up with him a few times, and he was with the Canterbury team. It was good to see his smiling face back, and the great interview you did with him, too. I think he is a shoo-in, and, I think he's a,
1: Where does he sit, Graham? Where does he sit? Because he's been away. He's been playing great rugby at a very different level, as he said over in Japan. It's you can't compare the both. He's managed to edge his way back in again because Love is all broken up. So does he sit second in the pecking order? Does he sit ahead of Bowden Barrett? Is McKenzie still in there? Jacob with no test match. Where does he sit?
13: Oh, well, I think due to Reuben Love's injury, which I'm not too sure what he's actually done, Reuben Love. That's
1: ankle.
13: Ankle, yeah, that's nasty. But, I think he is number one. But on the depth, I think it's interesting. I mean, Josh Jacob, he had limited chances on the tour, did very well. And I think we've got some good, really good first fives, like Rivers Rohana. He played well for Northland and the Crusaders over the last couple of years. And there's a couple of others too. I think the depth's better than what it appears. But because they've hung on to Bowden and Damien, a lot of, it's probably restricted some of them coming through at times. But
1: that's an insurance policy, right? This is an insurance policy. I don't think anyone would stick Barrett in straight away. Bless his cotton socks, he's a fantastic player. And I understand why he's involved, because he's got so much experience, and in stressful situations, you need him. But is he a cab off the rank to actually start? Has he taken the place of somebody else because he has got that respect and that history? That's why he's a must pick?
13: Oh, yeah, I think that's the way they're looking at it, because obviously they've lost Reuben and then you got Richie, and they don't really want to put Josh. He might, be a star, but they'd probably be reluctant to start him in a test, in Africa where they've just been and against the Wallabies, who are looking very, very sharp, to say the least.
1: What happens, Graham, if there's a sniper shot rings out from a grassy knoll and Richie Mwanga can't take the game, do they run Barrett in there or do they run Jacob straight in there? I know this is ridiculous because no one's going to shoot at Richie Mwanga, but you know what I'm saying, yeah, right?
13: Yeah.
1: Where is that? And it's this whole pecking order thing and who the faith is in. I'd go faith in Barrett, absolutely, because he's been there, done that, but behind that?
13: They probably have to. Rather, because I think McKenzie's viewed as more of a fullback, even though you and I would prefer, dare I say it, Will Jordan there. But he's a great utility. But I think they would go to Bowden because, let's hope that doesn't happen. Not because I necessarily don't want Bowden there, but I think against Australia, Richie's the right man. But, they'd probably, because they wouldn't want to. So they've got Josh Jacob there, and so that means, he's in the picture. So they've obviously got a degree of faith in him too, because he's come on really leaps and bounds over the last couple of years. So for Taranaki and in his Super Rugby too. So
1: Well, they've got faith, Graham, and thanks very much for your call. And you have to, and Dave Rennie's got a situation where he's got one important series coming up. It's called the World Cup. And all honesty, everybody out there listening, everybody viewing, everybody's a fan of the All Blacks, I'd suggest it doesn't really matter. It happens between now and then. It's all about can they win consecutive games, quarter, semi and final. And this is what Dave Rennie's arming himself with right now. It's almost serendipitous that Ruben Love has gone down with an ankle issue and they have to put Moonga in there. And there's a chance that Jacob gets a run. That way they will get some K's in their legs and understand what it's like to be the pivot for the All Blacks. This is not something you can practice for. It's experiential, one of my favourite words, plainly, but until you're in there doing it, you don't know what you're going to provide. You don't know how you deal with the pressure of that role. So Richie Mo'unga is the man. I'd suggest that he will be starting short of injury in both of these test matches. How about this one? What if he has an absolute outstanding couple of games, a cracker? He just burns everybody up. Does that put him up ahead of Ruben Love? So many questions, and I want your answers. 0800 80 10 80. Lines are open. Or you can text through 9292. That is ZBZB. The depth is okay. There's a couple of youngies and a couple of oldies, but is it satisfying to you when you look at the five that we've got enough to get us right the way through to the World Cup? Are we choking it up with too many old blokes? 0800 80 10 80. Lines are open. Or you can text 9292. That is ZBZB. I'd love your thoughts. Really, I would. Give us a call right now. It's 7:30.
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1: 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Free phone number nationwide. I suppose a question of the first fives as well. You look at Taha Kemara and Rivers Raihana and where they are sitting. Raihana, excuse me, in the wider picture. Tended to a couple of young'uns and a couple of bloody old buggers as well. Now, this is insurance-based, I'd expect. What does it say about the strength of the 10? Because it's a hugely important position. I note that there's three halfbacks in that side as well. Bit of overkill? Yeah, like Roygaard, Aratima and Preston. Let me run you through the whole team. It's a 34-man squad. It contains 32 players who travelled to South Africa into the Bolton as well later on in the piece. Here's the squad. The captain is Cody Taylor. Asafo Amua, Samisoni Takiaho, Ethan de Groot, George Bauer, Xavier Numea, Terrell Lomax, Fletcher Neal, Basile Otosi, Scott Barrett comes back, Josh Lord, Holland, Tupu Vai, Simon Parker, Shannon Frizzell, Anton Signer, Ethan Blackadder, Peter Larkai and Wallace Setiti up the front. Your back line, Roygaard, Aratima and Preston, as mentioned. Richie Mwanga, Josh Jacob, Jordy Barrett, Quintu Paya, and Timothy Tavatavanawai. I didn't see that one coming. I'm stoked for him, but I didn't. Rika Ioane, Fehi Finianganofo. Of course, he's going to be disappearing off to Newcastle at the end of the World Cup. Nice management there from the All Blacks or from New Zealand Rugby. Josh Morby, Will Jordan, Bowden Barrett and Damien McKenzie. They're the 34 men charged with keeping our hands on the Bledisloe Cup. Tremendously important, and that import will grow the closer and closer we get to the Eden Park test, which of course we know how much hangs on that test. And if you don't know, it'll be beat, you'll be beaten around the head and face of it in the week leading up to it. Trust me, through all branches of the media. The unavailable players for injury, Ruben Love's done his ankle, Tui Plotu's calf still buggered, Artie Savia's shoulder's pretty much fallen off, Luke Jacobson's got a dodgy elbow, and Anton Lennett-Brown, his knee has gone pear-shaped, Billy Proctor's shoulder, Caleb Clark's shoulder, and Ollie Norris's knee. But it's interesting that they get someone like Shannon Frizzell back in again, and I'd suggest because he's as tough as old boots, even though he hasn't played at that level in quite some time. He's the kind of Jerry Collins style weapon that you really want on that side. And when you start losing players, the equal ilk of Luke Jacobson and Artie Savia, you need old school like that to come in and paper up over the drama they've had. Very pleased to see Anton Signer back. I suppose he's just signed a massive contract with the Blues and NZR, so if he didn't get picked, he'd be going, and Ethan Blackadder in there. Look, there's some lovely selections, but how about the first 5/8s? What does this say to you about our depth? Are we scraping enough off the surface and finding out players underneath? Or am I just being a miserable old man and going, well, they don't build them like they used to? This is not casting anything on Josh Jacob. Very green. In fact, so green he's never played in a test match for the All Blacks. Behind Richie Mwanga, who hasn't played at that level, really, since that one-off game up against South Africa and Baltimore. That's it. And then beyond that, we're looking at McKenzie, who's kind of a fullback, more of a bench player, and Bowden Barrett. Whilst Love carries on recovering. No Rivers Raihana, no Taha Kemara. Are there other players out there? Harry Godfrey, I hear someone from the cheap seats shout. Over panicking if we lose one of these guys? I suppose that's just the nature of being a rugby player. People are going to go down in a heap. So what does it say to you about the depth of first 5/8s in New Zealand? The strength of first 5/8s through our much vaunted NPC and Super Rugby. Have we discovered much new? We discovered Love. That's got to be good. Josh Jacob, he's not really first cab off, is he? Do we have enough? Is there enough depth? You know, it's one more of these guys. I don't know if we have for the future. 0800 80 10 80. Do you agree? Do you not? I'd love to hear from you. That team has just been announced to take on and hopefully touch up the Australians. Although after what they did to the South Africans over the weekend, maybe they're not such an easy touch under Les Kiss. Now, I suppose the proof of the pudding will be in the eating. Interesting text here. Have we switched to the nine running the show now? Food for thought, Grant. Thanks very much for that text. Roygaard, Ratima and Preston. Three halfbacks named in that side. Only a couple of first 5'8s. Maybe they're looking at a double pivot situation. They look at a league style setup where you've got two players in the halves, both providing a similar role. Interesting question, Grant. Thanks for that. And another text says, how are we looking for the Nations Cup? I don't know, Grant. I've got no idea. Is it the same, Grant? I wouldn't have a clue. How are we looking for it? Let's just focus on what we've got right in front of us. That's the retention of the Bledisloe Cup and hopefully not attracting any more damage to some of our key players, because then we're in a terrible position for the Nations Cup. Give us a call, 0800 80 10 80. We'll talk about a basketball shortly. We're joined by DJ Vasilovich. He's part of the Breakers squad. They're playing tomorrow, the fourth game of the Australian NBL. Started off with a hiss and a roar and a win. Then they've lost their last two games after dribbling away from 11-point leads to go down in a heap toward the end. We'll talk to DJ about that and preview the match coming up tomorrow night in Auckland against the Taipans from Cairns. That's shortly. I'd love your calls, though. Give us a thought. 0800 80 10 80. And no, I don't know if Roygaard is allowed to play in the Shield game. I'd say absolutely not. And producer Grasshopper is nodding at me. So, look, I'm right like a stopped clock, right twice a day at least. This is News Talk ZB. It's 20 minutes to 8.
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9: Sports Talk on News Talk ZB. DJ Vasiljevic out of the Breakers to join us shortly, previewing the game coming up tomorrow night, looking back at the last couple of fixtures too. Quite a long time away from home. Of course, that includes a rather lengthy and arduous trip. Not that they have to walk, but in the plane right across to Perth. Miserable old place to play. Didn't work out for them. So be it. Matters not. It's all about what happens tomorrow night. Today, having a muse over this selection. At worst, Dave Rennie's falling on his feet. This is... sounds odd saying it's fortuitous that we've lost one of the upcoming first 5/8 to injury, or the upcoming, or the man of the hour to first, he's gone, Ruben Love. But the more pressure that's applied to Dave Rennie and his ability to juggle and to select different players and positions, the better off we're going to be at the pointed end, i.e., three games of the World Cup that really count if we can get through there. Quarterfinal, semi-final and final. This is actually really, really good for him. He won't be smiling on the outside, but maybe on the inside goes, I can run Richie Mo'unga now. I can see what he's got. And as Texas rightly pointed out, South Africa had two players from their starting lineup when they played the AB, so maybe they weren't that much of a threat. But I reckon it's... I would say the coaching staff, well, Rassie Erasmus particularly, maybe got a bit ahead of their game and thought they could probably roll Australia by putting in a much lesser team. Plainly, that didn't work for them. But this is a chance for Dave to roll the dice in a few positions and just see how they come up. And ahead of a World Cup, surely this is a good thing for him, right? He'd be smiling. Wouldn't he? I get a chance to run Mo'unga. He wants him in the side. He's come back. He's had a bit of a role. And now he gets a chance to actually command the side and guide them around the park in what will be, and you can underestimate Australia if you want. Les Kiss has had a great time but at the moment, and they did win that game against South Africa. But they have an opportunity, first game in, to get the biggest gorilla off their back you can imagine. That's the Eden Park Hoodoo in the Bledisloe Cup. There's a massive amount of pressure on this game and on the players, and a huge amount on Richie Mo'unga, who wasn't at his best when we saw him last. Close to, but not quite. That's understandable. How he carries this is going to tell us a lot about his preparedness to actually take that 10 jersey on. Much more pressure maybe than I think we're giving to gain credit for. I think this is really big. So I'll go back to it. Not having love there is not a bad thing at all. But they lose. I think it's a terrible thing. But it is going to slap some of these guys in the face and go and wake up. Injury can change anything at any time. What have we got? Just run through a couple of texts for you. I'm worried that the All Blacks have been in Africa for 6 weeks and maybe tired. And we might be tired as well. You lose at Eden Park for the first time in a while. Ouch. New Zealand tournament. I'm sorry, I just lost complete track of that text. I don't know what you were saying. Never mind. So I've been trying to read them verbatim. Grant said, the reason I asked about Nine running the show is that why we kicked so much. First test against the Box, we hardly kicked. 4-1 with a good win. Then we changed back, only losing by 5 and 7. But why not hold our ball like it's gold? It works, and it shows the skills the ABs have. AB, Grant, thanks very much for that. I think it's time we talked a bit of basketball. He's going to join us next. He's going to join us almost immediately. We've got him there, haven't we? Breakers had second half woes on Saturday night as they fell to the Wildcats, 97-93, even though they led at half time. They fell to a 1-2 record, played 3-1-1. They return home tomorrow night to take on the Taipans, looking to get back to their winning ways. DJ Vasiljevic is a guard for the Breakers. He joins us now. Good evening, DJ.
10: Hey, how are you, mate?
9: I'm good. Looking forward to the action tomorrow. It's been a while since I've been to a Breakers game. I get to one because you're starting at 8:30 at night. This is fantastic news, and I think you guys, whatever be in your bonnet, you started off the season well. Last two games, kind of pipped. That's got to be an undie terror, doesn't it? Kind of going down in the end.
10: Yeah, I mean, look, if you really look at the games, it didn't come down to the opponent being better than us. Well, I just felt like we as a team lost the game in that sense. Like, if we don't give up a few extra offensive rebounds and if we don't turn the ball over, or if we execute a bit better, I think we end up winning that game pretty comfortably.
9: You had an 11-point stretch on both teams in the last couple of games, but you let that fritter away. I mean, we know basketball's a game of runs, but that's also got a that's also got to rip you as well, knowing that you had a decent advantage, but you let it get whistled. And this is referring to what you're saying. You lost that as opposed to them winning it.
10: Yeah, correct. I think just if we can, you know, when you're up, we shouldn't be, you know, we shouldn't get comfortable, if that makes sense. I think we should step on the throat even more and try and close out the game and put pressure on them. And obviously we didn't do that, and now we get a chance to bounce back tomorrow night against a really good Cairns Taipans team.
9: Well, you say that, and I hear it from ballers all the time, but it must be extremely hard to actually apply that theory. It's words are cheap, but actually on the deck at the time, it's a difficult proposition. How do you go about sticking that foot on the throat from your experience, DJ?
10: You just got to be honest with each other. Like, do we want to win or do we want to give up leads and lose games like we have been? So it really comes down to what the players want. And obviously, you know, being a two-time champ, being part of, like, successful teams, like, if you can step on the throat and keep stepping on it, guess what happens? Game's over. We get a couple of the young guys in, get them running as well. So I think that's what you need to play for.
9: Do you feel that pressure on your shoulders, square, big, long shoulders, to actually provide with that record that you've got at the top level?
10: I don't think it's just pressure on me. I think there's pressure in kind of the entire group of, you know, expectations. Like, we put expectations on ourselves to be successful, and obviously we want to compete for a top four spot, and, you know, that's what we're aiming for. So I don't think there's, you know, pressure on any individual. I think it needs to be a collective unit in order to get over that pressure.
9: Where do you need to pick up your own game? You'll be your own worst critic. When you look back at the tape, you look at the box score, where do you go, DJ, you could be better there, bro?
10: I mean, you could, but also you look at the shots that I was getting, which was pretty good. They just didn't go in. And then that's one of those games where you just go, okay. And I watched the tape today with the coaches. And again, I'm a shooter. I'm a scorer. I'm not going to stop doing that. But there's always a night where you go, okay, the ball's not going on the hoop. What else I can do better? And obviously my assists were a bit up. And yeah, just trying to be a good team player. Because at the end of the day, it's all about a team win, not individual performances.
9: Yeah, you did manage to throw, what, 4 or 5 assists, I think. So there is a positive there that you're still engaged.
10: Yeah, I'm always going to be engaged. Like, I love the game of basketball, and obviously coming out here and playing for the BNZ Breakers is always awesome. And yeah, we're just going to keep doing what we keep doing and try to rally off wins.
9: As far as the rest of the team or the starting five goes anyway, you said you were down on points. Your shooter didn't quite work for you. When you look at the other crew starting off there, PJC just keeps doing it, doesn't he? That guy's a phenom. He's a freak.
10: Yeah, so it's going to come down to, are you guys ever going to double team him to other teams? Because if you want to keep playing him one-on-one, like, he's just an exceptional player. And I think he's one of those exceptional talents that as an import comes over into the NBL and obviously thrives. You look at him, you look at, you know, the Bryce Cottons, you look at the Kendrick Davis, like, he falls in that category of, if you want to play him one-on-one, good luck to you.
9: What happens tomorrow night when you take on the Taipans? They've got a very similar record. Actually, I think they're 1-3-2, and I think they've scored exactly the same points as you blokes have in their fixtures. Where are their weaknesses? You concentrate on yourself and your strengths, but you've got to look at maybe holes in the Taipans.
10: Yeah, look, I don't think any team has like certain types of weaknesses. I think there's ways to exploit, you know, what they do. And obviously they love to play a lot of one-on-one and they love to, you know, shoot a lot of threes. So if you can kind of take away that sort of action, that kind of gives you an advantage. So obviously Jack McVay, he's the head of the Snake. He kind of runs the show in Cairns. So we'll try to slow him down and then, you know, go from there.
9: You've got to have some strength when you look at late replacement, if you will. Mahavi King comes in. He had a bit of fun from outside the arc. It's lovely to see a guy who comes in at late notice to actually fit in and apply themselves.
10: Yeah, I mean, look, when all the attention's on like Parker and Sam, myself, like there's going to be, you know, other people to have the opportunity. And obviously you saw game one, you know, Ruben scored double digits. You know, you see game two, obviously Chuck played, like Charles played really well. And then obviously you look at the likes of Mahavi and what Carlin did. Like there's going to be opportunity for guys to thrive when the eyes are on, you know, others.
9: How important was it and what did you do in that space when you're actually touring? You spent a bit of time away. You had that horrible flight right across Australia. This, I believe, talking to coaches, something that you really enjoy. The fact early doors, you get to sit around and understand each other as a team. And you would have done this plenty of times before, DJ.
10: Yeah, obviously. But everyone likes each other. It's awesome to like see like guys want to eat together, want to play cards together. You know, you talk a bit of shit together. So it's like everyone likes each other. And, you know, when you can go on the road for, you know, 7 to 10, you know, 14 days, like you don't get sick and tired of each other, which is a great thing. So just, you know, kicking back, relaxing, you know, get to watch games together, play cards. Like I said, like it's just enjoyable at the minute.
9: Who's the shark?
10: Who's the shark? Oh, I don't think there is one. Yeah, I think everyone's a bit of a clown, in all honesty.
9: So no one takes everyone else's money off them. You'll just basically share the pot around.
10: No, there is no gamble. We gamble responsibly over here, so it's okay.
9: What games do you like when you play cards? Are you 500? You care about the poker canasta?
10: We play like Presidents and Assholes. Uno at times. We play Monopoly Deal. Like there's multiple card games we play, especially when, you know, we were delayed a little bit in Brisbane flying over to Perth. So we ended up just playing cards for like 2-3 hours in the lounge and time flew by like it was nothing.
9: Back at home, huge boost of energy to be back at the arena that the team know and love so well, have had so much success. How much more of an edge does that give you on balance playing at home? We're talking a couple of percent, 10%. Does it lift you to you'll definitely win? How does that home advantage work for you, DJ?
10: I think it's awesome, man. Like for me, it's just, you always want to play in front of the home crowd and, you know, the energy was high. Even our first game, even though the Wires were playing, I still felt like we had a decent crowd and I think we'll have one even, you know, more. I know it's a bit of a later start, but against school holidays, you know, we had a lot of junior breakers out to practice today, you know, watching us and signing autographs and interacting. So I reckon it'll be, you know, close to a sellout tomorrow. I hope so.
9: Well, I finished my show at 8 o'clock, means I get to climb in an Uber, shoot across town and watch the game right from the get go. So for me, this late starting time is fantastic. Looking forward to shouting and screaming from the bleachers at Yol and everybody else. DJ, thanks very much for joining us.
10: No, I appreciate it. Go to the BNZ Breakers.
9: Darcy. Absolutely go to the BNZ Breakers. I wouldn't normally attach that, but DJ did. He's been a professional for a long time. He knows how important sponsorships are. Again, that game tomorrow, 8:30 tip-off, Spark Arena in downtown Auckland. If you haven't been to a game, strongly suggest you do. It's warm and dry, and there's action constantly. You're right there. Grasshopper has never been to the Breakers before. That's why we're going to go off tomorrow night and take a wee look. He's never experienced that. And we're looking forward to a turnaround and a good comeback from a team that haven't had that. Well, they had a great start. The next two games, though, they completely fell apart. But it's only the start of the season. It's just a very, very long season. And got a lot of hope for this team. And not only for the players, for the coaching staff as well, that they can turn it around. Remembering back to the halcyon days of the Breakers when they would win titles at will. Maybe if you're off the bandwagon of the Warriors because they've put their bandwagon in a ditch, you can climb on the Breakers one, right? Plenty of room on it, isn't there? And at least they've proven that they can win Australasian-based competitions, right? Right? Thanks for your time this evening. Coming up next, Marcus Lush. He'll take you through till midnight tonight. Lines are open for Marcus, 0800 80 10 80. You can flick your text through as well, 9292 ZBZB. A standard text charge does apply. Corbin Boyd, the Grasshopper, thanks very much for your time and attention. Thanks to you all for your ears out there. Pleasure has been mine. I'll catch you again tomorrow from 7 here on News Talk ZB.
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7: It's 8 o'clock. I'm Stuart Willey. Tauranga City Council's CEO has resigned, with councillors holding an emergency closed-door meeting today. Mayor Mahi Drysdale's announced Marty Grenfell will finish up on Friday, giving no reason why. Emily Ansell reports.
8: The council's faced significant scrutiny over its lack of action on landslide risks at Mount Maunganui's Mowal, with decades of warnings. A slip killed six campers in January. Drysdale says they respect Grenfell's decision and thank him for his unwavering commitment over the past 8 years. An interim replacement will fill in until a permanent replacement's found.
7: A rosier future as the government opens the books for the pre-election reveal. GDP is expected to grow more than 2% a year until 2031, boosting tax revenue nearly $44 billion. It puts us on track for a greater surplus in the 2028-29 year. Treasury's predicting unemployment's peaked and will track down, but it's not entirely rosy, with predictions of house price growth slashed and pressures on health requiring more money. Finance Minister Nicola Willis says it shows spending discipline must continue.
9: Forecasts, however, are not cast in stone. Sadly, you can't take them to the bank.
7: The Opportunity Party is still ruling out working with a government that appoints New Zealand First's Winston Peters as foreign minister. The party's outlined its bottom line policies for the negotiating table, including beefing up the Commerce Commission, capping political donations, and ending bottom trawling. Peters says there's nothing parties on the loopy left aren't already campaigning on. Opportunity leader Kule Wong isn't impressed.
10: I think it's really sad that that is the state of politics, that we have politicians putting each other down rather than focusing on how we can move together forward as a country.
7: Locals are hearing from the candidates in Auckland's Epsom electorate tonight. Mount Eden Maunga Fau Village Centre Society is hosting the hustings, giving the public a chance to ask questions. Lachlan Rennie is there.
11: Seats are filling up in the Mount Eden Church, although locals are coming to hear promises rather than prayers. There's a sign here of a three-headed dragon with the faces of the coalition's leaders greeting residents entering, asking to not give this government another shot. With the detailed sign even getting a chuckle from National's Paul Goldsmith on entrance.
7: Northlanders in Marsden Bay are worried fast-tracking could limit their chance to protest a dry dock and shipyard build. MBs lodged a fast-track application for the project west of Whangarei Harbour's Northport. The Residents Association isn't happy with its closeness to homes and wants it moved east. Spokesman Paul Hines says they only found out by chance.
12: ministers around the place and local councillors, they're in the dark. Nobody knew about it. So it's been kept pretty low on the radar.
7: OpenAI is promising to do better as it apologises for the handling of a hack involving Australia's Medicare database. The tech giant says it will fund better cyber defences and has scrapped a new model's release over safety concerns. Reports suggest the new AI model broke rules using deception and not following human intent. In Newstalk ZB Sport, Cody Taylor has been anointed the All Blacks captain, seemingly for the rest of the year, in the absence of Ardie Savea. The veteran hooker will captain the side in the two-test Bledisloe Cup series after standing in for Savea in the fourth test against the Springboks in Baltimore. Coach Dave Rennie says Taylor has the leadership qualities they want, but he'll still have to fight for selection like everyone else.
13: Whether he's captained us or not, he's been a big driver of our standards and values on and off the field. A high quality man, hugely respected. But, you know, captaincy doesn't guarantee selection either.
7: Former skipper Scott Barrett's been recalled among the locks, while loose forward Shannon Frizzell returns for the first time since the 2023 World Cup. New Zealand rugby doubts Fehi Finianganganofo's delayed move to England will set a precedent. The All Blacks outside back has managed to postpone his shift to Newcastle by a year, meaning he'll stay put until next year's World Cup. NZR's head of professional relationships, Simon Simmers, says it's the best outcome for all. Simmers was asked if he could create reluctance for overseas clubs to target young New Zealand players.
14: You could say there might be some clubs that take this as something that hasn't potentially played out the way they wanted it to initially, but we don't necessarily believe it will be precedent-setting. Each situation is different and has a unique set of facts.
7: LeBron James has no expectation on what role he'll play for Philadelphia in his 24th NBA basketball season, starting October 21. He's joined the 76ers in free agency after 8 years with the Los Angeles Lakers. James started his career as a small forward, but has spent time across all five positions at various stages. He says he'll play whatever role he's asked.
15: Whatever the team needs for me to do, the luxury of my game is I can do everything.
7: That's news and sport to 5 minutes past eight. Marcus Lush is next. Newstalk ZB Weather Watch 24/7 for Northland to Taranaki, including Coromandel and the Central High Country. Partly cloudy with the odd shower. Bay of Plenty and Gisborne to Wairarapa. Fine this evening, apart from a few showers about the Gisborne Ranges. Areas of morning cloud tomorrow, then fine spells and isolated afternoon and evening showers. Whanganui to Wellington. Fine tonight, partly cloudy tomorrow with the odd shower about the Ranges. Buller to Westland. Cloudy periods, a few showers north of Hokitika, clearing tomorrow morning. Nelson, Marlborough, Canterbury and Otago, except Clutha. Generally fine, isolated showers about eastern Marlborough and Banks Peninsula tomorrow morning. Clutha and Southland, showers clearing tomorrow morning, then fine spells. Cloud increasing again tomorrow evening. Fiordland and Stewart Island, a few showers. And for the Chatham Islands, partly cloudy. I'm Stuart Willey. That's Newstalk ZB News, sport and weather to 6 minutes past eight.
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Greetings, good welcome. Greetings, good evening, and welcome. Welcome to Tuesday, the last Tuesday in September. How are you? I hope you are good. If you're not good, I hope you are better by the time I go home at 2 minutes to midnight tonight. First off, let me just acknowledge this. Third day of daylight saving, Sunday, Monday, Tuesday. It takes me 2 weeks, even though it's an hour. Boy, does it rock me. I've never quite worked out why that is. I always think, oh, it's going to be fine, but something about it, I always feel slightly like a movie projected out of focus. That's what I feel my life is like for those 2 weeks. Yeah, it's not a big deal. It's not jet lag, but anyway, why am I saying that? I'm saying that because if I'm feeling it, some of you might feel it, particularly if you're shift workers. So there we go. I just feel like, for me, the matrix slightly shifts. That's all right. Of course, too, as far as road accidents and heart attacks, they're more likely to happen in that week after daylight savings. Yep, statistically. Isn't that weird? More people get kind of a little bit... don't know what happens with them anyway. So just, yeah, don't belittle daylight savings. Don't minimise it. That's the therapy talk I'm thinking about. Don't minimise it. Can affect us in different ways. Some people doesn't affect at all, but our sensitive souls it affects. Anyway, there is that. Today also is International Coffee Day. And I'll tell you something about that, and I've never said this before. Today, for National Coffee Day, and I

0: Today, on National Coffee Day, I have had four different types of coffee. I have had a flat white from a cafe this morning. I have had instant coffee, Makona. I have had a sachet coffee, Avalanche, or Avalaf as I call it. And I've had a coffee bag, which is Jed's. Bang, bang, bang, bang. Isn't that interesting? The one drug, four different ways. Why is that? I've got no idea. I like the different tastes and the different effects. Now, I don't know if this is unusual, and I don't know if it's surprising. I don't know if it's anything to brag about. I'm just stating that as fact. Some might find it I know people are quite, wouldn't drink that. Oh, I wouldn't have instant coffee. Oh, I wouldn't drink it as sachet. Oh, I wouldn't have a flat white. Oh, I wouldn't put milk in my coffee anyway. So I have four different types of coffee every day. Is that good? Is that bad? It's probably neither. But A, I'm putting it out there as a challenge. Has anyone had more than, has anyone got five different types of coffee in a day? The only thing I haven't really had is a special coffee, and that's really not my thing. Remember those? You go to the Hungry Horse and you get a sort of a tall, heavy glass cup with a stem, and they'd put coffee and whiskey and cream and sugar. It's terrible. I can't imagine anyone's had one of those. It's about the 1970s. So anyway, I'll just put that out there. That's a different sort of coffee. Yeah, so four types of coffee. Is that good or bad? It's neither. I'm just putting that out there as a statement of fact. But anyway, and I've drank a glass of water. So that would be my liquid intake. I did give up coffee for a while. It was very hard to give up. And I felt buoyant and jubilant. But yeah, it was pretty boring. I think in the end I got dehydrated. Because for me, I don't enjoy drinking water. Why would you? Pour yourself a cup of water, have a sip. Oh, goodness me. Anyway, so four different cups in a day, would that be unusual? I don't know if that would be unusual or not. I'm trying to think of different sorts of coffee I could drink. I can't think what they would be, actually. Oh, we've got a coffee machine at work. One of those ones the actor's always trying to flog off. Anyway, I don't like all those aluminium cartridges. That's why I don't drink those. And it's probably a bit strong for me late at night. So that's why I'm a little bit, here we go. That's why I'm a little bit funny on those. So, get in touch if you want to talk about that. Yeah, the George Clooney ones I'm not mad on. We have got a machine at work. They're always offering a machine. They've always got free machines to give away. Nespresso. I once had an espresso machine and ordered some of those capsules, right, online, I think from Australia, and I think I drank them all on the same day. It was remarkable, but boy, oh boy, didn't sleep for weeks. Anyway, so that's coffee. So yeah, I just wonder if anyone's got more varieties of coffee in a day. Bearing in mind, if we are talking coffee, we are going into uncharted territory. And I presume there will be a great deal of judgment. So warning, judgment ahead. Whatever works for you is my mantra. Let's not underappreciate instant coffee. It got many of us through many a hard night of shift work. And the rest, 13 past 8. 0800. Chris, it's Marcus. Good evening and welcome.
1: Marcus, how are we doing tonight, mate?
0: Good, thanks, Chris.
1: Oh, I just heard you having a bit of a yarn about coffee, and I thought, you know what? I hate it when you go somewhere and you pay your $7-$8 for your oat milk flat white, and you get it, and it's bloody burnt. What do you feel about that, mate?
0: Explain burnt to me.
1: Oh, they're just there, and they burn the beans, you know, like it's too hot, it's too piping, you like get it all out of whack with what they're doing, you know, like sometimes you've got like a BP or something and you get one that's really good, or you get the trainee on there and he squats it up to 150 and you're

0: feel like you're just having a bit of acid down your mouth.
1: Yeah, I would imagine that once upon a time that I think probably the standard of coffee these days, even at gas stations, is pretty good because they're not doing the beans themselves, are they? They're just grinding the beans. The only thing they can do is the milk, right?
0: Yeah. So they burn the milk, or they do something. I don't really. They got the fancy whatever they're doing now. You know, it's not just push button get whatever.
1: Have you drunk a coffee at a gas station, or is?
0: Yeah, a couple times a week. We've got a gas station on the corner at work, so we go there because we're a little bit lazy and a bit pressed for time, so we can't go down the road to the Columbus or whatever it may be. So the local BP, it's hit or miss. And then we got some guy, he wants oat milk, other guy wants almond, and you get it all back and they don't mark what's what, and they're all squabbling over who's got what kind of, who's the fodder. So, it's a palaver, I tell you.
1: Do you ever take them back?
0: I'm not a take it back kind of guy. I'm just complain about it and pull a bit of a face.
1: I'd happy be a quiet seether than a take it backer, because a take it backer has a certain self confidence and miserableness about them that I'm glad you and I aren't, actually, Chris. That's a good thing, I think, exactly. That we're not take it backers. People are just doing their best exactly. with coffee, I reckon. Nice to talk here till 8:12. John, it's Marcus. Good evening.
2: Hello, Marcus. I'll just turn my speaker off.
1: Sounds like you're doing calisthenics.
2: No. I'm putting my pyjamas on, actually.
1: Brilliant. Wow, that's exciting for us all to hear. Great.
2: Yeah. No, coffee. I didn't probably drink coffee well into my 20s or 30s. And I'm talking about the early 1960s, before I drank coffee, it was never around. If you were invited inside, it was always come in for a cup of tea. It was never come in for coffee. But I can remember my sister was nursing in Christchurch in the late 1950s, and she dragged me off to a place just down the road from the Christchurch Hospital. I think it was called the Victoria Coffee Lounge. And you could go in there fairly late at night, and it was one of the few places that were open after midnight, and you could drink coffee under the light of a candle that was stuck in a Barossa Pearl bottle with candle wax all running down the side of it. Now, I hope this is reminding a few people of my vintage, of those good old days. Can you remember?
1: I've got no idea, but I was. Did you take to that well, or was it a once a few, or you went there often with your sister?
2: Oh, it was exciting.
1: Yeah, no, okay. I can hear the excitement still in your voice, your pyjama voice, John. I can see you there with the candles and dripping and your sister and your coffee. Oh, and thinking, it was like a portal to a whole new world, even in Christchurch. Next, I'm sure you're going to tell me there were men there from the Antarctic base, were there?
2: No. That came later. That was more 1960s.
1: What year are we talking? Late 50s?
2: Oh, I'm talking 1956, 57, 58. Yes, I was about 17, and it was very dangerous to go into a place like this. It was all dark and,
1: were people smoking pipes?
2: No. Oh, no.
1: Okay.
2: No. The weed hadn't even been mentioned.
1: I'm talking about a pipe, a tobacco pipe.
2: No, not that I can recall. There was a lot of cigarettes being smoked everywhere.
1: And then what happened with your relationship with coffee? Was that it?
2: Oh, yeah. I don't know. I went farming and discovered beer.
1: Oh, of course, much easier. Yeah. Of course, beer is a great quencher as well, isn't it?
2: Yes, and one should only drink alcohol when you get thirsty.
1: That's exactly right.
2: Yes. Yeah, you have a good night, Marcus.
1: Is it bedtime for you now, John, or are you just getting
2: there? Well, it is now. I'm going to leave you on for a while, probably half an hour or so, and listen to you. And I'd like to think I might get a wee bit of feedback from my ridiculous comments, but you never know.
1: John, are you still on farming hours?
2: No.
1: Well, if you're going to bed at 8:30, you're going to be up at 4 o'clock, aren't you?
2: Well, I'm awake at 6, and I get up and I make a cup of tea and take that back to bed, and then I go back to sleep until 8:30, and then I get up and do the ablutions, and my day starts.
1: Are you still a big believer in a cooked breakfast? Do people still have cooked breakfasts?
2: Oh, God, yes.
1: Okay,
2: I think
1: that's disappeared, the cooked breakfast. How many different things on your plate?
2: I had mince on toast for breakfast this morning.
1: Yes.
2: And I had bacon and eggs the day before.
1: Wow. Would you ever have one of those ones with bacon and eggs and tomatoes and mushrooms and hash browns and black pudding? Would you ever have one with like a full-on one with everything?
2: Yes, but you can leave out the black pudding.
1: Because
2: I don't
1: soft.
2: Know. Well, what the hell's black pudding?
1: It's congealed blood in a sausage. Sounds delicious, doesn't it?
2: Oh, God, no.
1: You're a farmer, John.
2: No, you only eat sausages with gravy poured all over it, with mashed potatoes.
1: Brilliant, John. You enjoy your pyjama dream time here till midnight. I did want to talk about cooked breakfast. I want to talk about who has the most elaborate cooked breakfast and how is it still a thing? Because I presume most people haven't got time for the whole toast and the hash browns and the eggs and the bacon and the... Who still does it? Who still has 4 or 5 things on it? And coffee. 8:20.
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1: Here's what I want to talk about. Cook breakfast. Who is the mom? Because I don't think I've ever cooked a breakfast. Like, I couldn't be bothered. It just seems like too much cooking and too much water. You'd have to be very organised to do a whole cooked breakfast with everything like that, with bacon and the whole. And I don't know how. I was going to say, I don't know how good it is for you, but people had it all their life and they seem to do all right. I'm never quite sure where we are in the food. I mean, the thing about the food pyramid, it was good then, they flipped it upside down. You're supposed to eat protein, they're not, and who knows. Fraser Marcus, welcome, good evening. G'day, Fraser, it's Marcus, welcome.
14: Marcus, how are you tonight, buddy?
1: Good, thanks, Fraser.
14: Good. So, a breakfast. So, we would have cooked breakfast in our house probably 5 mornings a week.
1: Currently, or when you were growing up?
14: No, currently. Yeah.
1: What?
14: Yeah. When, and it can be anything between breakfast sausages, bacon, scrambled eggs, spaghetti. If there's mushrooms left over from the cream mushroom left over from the night before, it'd be cream mushrooms on the bacon and nice big thick slices of Molenberg, bit of butter, and a wickedly big coffee.
1: So what's your setup, Fraser? What are you packing? Are we talking a family scenario or a flat?
14: No, just two of us. Just me and Dee. Me and Dee. Dee does the cooking. I work pretty long hours during the day, so sometimes I can't have lunch till, you know, mid late afternoon and that sort of thing. So it just keeps you going, you know.
1: And yeah. The egg scrambled or poached?
14: Scrambled eggs with just a little pinch of garlic salt. No more. Don't kill the eggs with the garlic salt.
1: And how long does this take, Dee? How long does it take, Dee?
14: She would be 20 minutes. By the time we've had our first coffee and we've both had showers, and because he always goes first because she has to dry her hair and get all ready. So 20 minutes. And then dishes straight into the dishwasher, we're done. Out the door, we go.
1: And she sits down and eats it with you?
14: She doesn't eat nearly as much as what I do. Not nearly as much as what I do. Nothing like it.
1: Would you have cereal before that, Fraser?
14: No. Nah. Oh God, there's no decent cereals around now, mate.
1: Did there used to be?
14: You know, like the old boarding school porridge, you know, you must remember that, mate.
1: Well, I wasn't at boarding school, but But I am impartial. I like Black Doris plums and porridge.
14: Yeah.
1: What time's your next meal, Fraser, after your breakfast?
14: Oh, it could be in between 3 and 4 o'clock in the afternoon.
1: Oh, that's you going for 7 hours, 8 hours.
14: Yeah.
1: Oh, you're a legend.
14: Yeah. And you were talking about coffee houses. The man rang just before he's putting PJs on. Great memories for us at Nelson was, I'll say, Delco. Coffee house, top of Trafalgar Street.
1: Yeah.
14: Can't beat it. Great memories.
1: Would you ever chuck a hash brown or black pudding into
14: We do our own hash browns. We don't buy hash browns. We grate the potato.
1: Yeah.
14: And you grate the potato onto a reasonably thick pad of paper towels. And then you squeeze all the juice that you can get out of the potatoes. You squeeze it out. And then you do another thick pad of paper towels, and then in a hot frying pan with a 70-30 split oil and butter, they take about five minutes aside, and they're crispy, and they're just a perfect potato hash brown for breakfast.
1: Now tell me, you make your own black pudding.
14: I always remember my first black pudding, and I'm really, really sorry, and that'll be about 45 years ago, and not for me, mate.
1: Nice to talk. I think once people find out what it, I quite like the taste. Yeah, I'm a fan. Matt Marcus, welcome.
15: Oh, hi there, Marcus. Are we still on the coffee vibe?
1: Any vibe you want, Matt. We're on the Matt vibe.
15: Oh, beautiful. A coffee I like is Greg's granulated coffee.
1: Hang on, Greg's they've gone broke. There's no more Greg's.
15: Yeah, I heard they're phasing it out, but it's still in the supermarket Pick and Save in Korai at the moment.
1: You got to stockpile, Matt, because it's on its way out. I promise you that. So they made it in Dunedin, there's no more. So if you see some, you grab hold of it, Matt. And if that doesn't work out, you let us know and we'll send our scouts out and we'll find you more of it. Okay?
15: Oh, definitely. I'll then hold it on for eBay because people will be looking for it, eh?
1: Brilliant. Or change. So people's most elaborate breakfast. Someone has Clonakilty black pudding in Ireland. I don't know if they'd make good black pudding in New Zealand, would they? Oh, you'd want to go to that shop in Dunedin where we got our haggis. They seem to be good. Near the peanut roundabout, they're good at everything. Leckies, I think it might be. I love butcher talk. Gee, strong start. Head on midnight, 8:30 state. Stu, headlines, please.
16: Marcus, thank you. Tauranga's MP has welcomed the resignation of the City Council's CEO as a positive step forward. It's been announced Marty Grenfell will finish up this week as councillors met today to discuss a report into the Mount Maunganui landslide disaster. MP Sam Uffendale says many in the community had wanted the chief executive to go. The Prime Minister's elated by today's positive pre-election reveal of the books, anticipating GDP will grow more than 2% a year, boosting tax revenue and putting us on track for a greater surplus in 2028-29. New recruits were among hundreds who gathered today to honour police officers killed in the line of duty. Wreaths were laid at the police college in Porirua in front of the Wall of Remembrance as recruits performed a haka. And kiwi season has kicked off early at Napier's Kiwi Creche, with teams finding a week-old hatchling as they retrieved eggs from nests. The chick will stay until it weighs a kilo and can be released. More from the newsroom at 9, or go to nzherald.co.nz.
1: Stu, thank you. 29 away from 9, here till 12. Stephanie Marcus, welcome. Good evening.
17: Yeah, g'day, Marcus. You'll never guess what I have for breakfast before I go to work.
1: Black pudding?
17: No.
1: Porridge?
17: Nope.
1: Eggs, bacon, spaghetti, sausages, hash browns and mushrooms?
17: Nope. I've been having roast meals, mainly roast pork.
1: Of course you have. Yeah, that makes perfect sense. Tell me about this.
17: Well, I get out of bed, get all ready, go up to the local roast shop, have a small roast dinner and then go to work.
1: Right, okay. And that's because you're starting in the evening?
17: Yeah, I started up 6:30 at night. So, it sets me up for the night.
1: And do you have porridge before you go to bed in the morning?
17: No. So I get home and crawl into bed. That's it.
1: That's it. So you want a day, one meal a day?
17: Basically, I might way to Wellington. I might get something else. Further down the line, snack on. Coming home, I'll get some fish and chips just after I left Wellington, and they'll see me through till I get home, crawl into bed, up again, and go get another roast before going back to work.
1: Hang on. Do you phone ahead with the fish and chips?
17: Yeah. When I come out of Wellington, there's no roast shop. So that I can park close to, so I'll grab some fish and chips at Levin and then carry on.
1: So do you phone ahead, breaker, incoming, we've got to...
17: I pull up, stop, go in, order my fish and chips, and then hit the road again.
1: Is there, like, truck parking outside?
17: Yeah, there's enough room to park outside. If there's a couple of cars there, I can go around the block and park in the side street. So, yeah.
1: Wow.
17: So it's quite good there.
1: Oh, I thought the name of the fish and chip shop was called Stop Go In, but that's not what you said, is it?
17: No.
1: Okay.
17: No.
1: We've been
17: South End. South End
1: is Levin. Yeah, okay. Wow.
17: Yep.
1: I quite like you're a creature of habit.
17: Yeah, Every night.
1: Yeah. that's what they call a creature habit, Stephanie. You got your roast at night. What time's your fish and chips then?
17: Try to get there before 8 o'clock. If I'm after 8 o'clock, I've got to go to a different takeaway, and they're open till 9, I think.
1: Is this 8 o'clock in the morning or 8 o'clock at night?
17: At night.
1: Oh, so you're starting at different ends of the. So when you have the fish and chips, you don't have the roast.
17: No. That's I have the roast in Auckland.
1: Yeah.
17: And go to Wellington overnight. And then the fish... sleep all day in Wellington. I get my trailers and I come up from Wellington to Levin, get my takeaways, and then carry on through to Auckland, where I go to sleep again for the day, and then to the roast shop and repeat.
1: And you're allowed to eat the fish and chips in the cab.
17: Yep.
1: And yep. do you get crackling with the pork?
17: Oh yes. Oh yes.
1: I thought you'd be a crackling person. Yeah, I suspected that. Okay.
17: Yeah, I always get an extra piece. It costs me an extra couple of dollars for an extra piece of crackle, but hey, it's worth it.
1: Brilliant. Thanks, Stephanie. Appreciate that muchly. 25 to 9. There we are. That's what we're on about tonight. Types of coffee and the cooked breakfast. 0800 8. Hold your horses with you soon. Back in a bit.
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1: Yeah, for a while there I thought, oh yeah, no, I won't go into that. Zenith, it's Marcus. Good evening and welcome.
25: G'day mate, how are you?
1: Good, Zenith. Yourself? Oh, good.
25: Yeah, good, sweet as. Just arriving into the metropolis of Tāmaki Makaurau.
1: Good.
25: From the great far north. Listen, coffee. Gotta have it when you're a truck driver. I love it, the bits. Have done for years and years. But one of my favourites is you get the hot thermos cup, and I go to a little place in Whangarei called Split Bar sometimes. I haven't done it for a little while. But you get a four-shot short black, and they pour it into the big cup, and then you top that up with hot water out of the boiler, and then you leave about an inch from the top, and then you top that up with cream. Oh man, real good.
1: Does the thermos handle that?
25: Yeah, they make it all in the cup, you know, and then you pour it
1: They sound like they're a great service to truck drivers.
25: Yeah,
1: the
25: they
1: split
25: are.
1: Bar. Yeah.
25: Yeah, well, I don't know if many truck drivers do it, but because I start at 5 p.m., you're kind of just winding up for the night, and I slip in there sometimes, just grab one of those and head off to work, and I'm good to go.
1: So is it something is it something you need to shake before you pour?
25: No, you can give it a little stir, but you just, man, it's yum. It's nice and strong. The old thermos cup keeps it hot for ages, which is what you want.
1: I reckon thermoses are one of the great inventions. I mean, it's not like a smart or Google glasses or these things that kind of perverts are using, but thermos, I'm always surprised how well they work.
25: Yeah, well, I've got one of those double steel skin cups. Yep. It's not a thermos, but yeah, it keeps the coffee nice and hot. The other thing I was going to talk to you about was black pudding. Now, I don't know how graphic I can be, but years ago, when I lived up in Moirua, it was kind of like an uncle. He used to process a lot of pigs. And we had an old Māori man up there, Piri the pig man, we used to call him, because he had pig buckets all over town, and he'd take all your scraps and feed it to his pigs. And sometimes when we used to process the pigs, he'd be standing there with his big bucket, 4-litre square container, ready to catch all the blood, and he used to take it away, and he'd add peppercorns and garlic and all sorts of herbs and spices to it. Man, it was the best black pudding ever. It was delicious. Fresh.
1: I don't know why we're more threatened by the blood of an animal than the flesh of an animal, but we seem to be, don't we? Because I don't think they do it. I don't know why they don't do it with cow blood. Do you know the answer? Well, I wouldn't have. That's just a question I'm asking myself. But yeah, okay. Do you have it regularly, black pudding?
25: I try to have it every now and again, not probably as often as I'd like to, just because back in the day it was nice and fresh and tasty and homemade. You know how the homemade stuff always tastes better than this?
1: Yeah, it's got to have that sort of... I'm hearing you. I wouldn't have seen many places that offer black pudding in New Zealand on a breakfast menu and a full breakfast. We might talk a bit more about that. Yeah, and... if you're sensitive, but you know. Tim, it's Marcus. Good evening and welcome.
0: Are you speaking to me?
1: Yes, are you Tim?
0: Yeah, that's it.
1: Yeah, g'day, yep. Marcus here. Welcome. Nice to hear from you.
0: No, a good all day breakfast is bacon, salmon, eggs, and hash browns and tomatoes and mushrooms as well.
1: Would you make that yourself?
0: I'll go to a cafe to do that.
1: With salmon? Would you get salmon with it?
0: Yeah, salmon. Yep. Salmon tastes better than bacon with it.
1: Bacon, salmon, eggs?
0: Not bacon. Salmon, eggs, hash browns, tomatoes, and mushrooms.
1: So no bacon?
0: No bacon, no.
1: Brilliant. Okay, Tim, there we go. 19 to 9. Janice, it's Marcus. Good evening and welcome.
2: Oh, hello. Yeah, in Christchurch. I remember a long time ago, I'm in my mid-70s nearly, that we used to get brown puddings as well as the black puddings. And they stopped the brown puddings and just had the black puddings. The brown ones were delicious. They were softish.
1: What would be the definition of that?
2: I don't know what it was made of. I remember the black ones were made with blood and whatever, but the brown ones, I'm not sure what they were made of, but I'm sure there's a butcher out there. I should ring my ex-husband, who was a butcher.
1: Oh, don't ring him.
2: Oh, we're still on good terms.
1: Is he a butcher?
2: Well, he was, but we're old now.
1: Well, it sounds to me like that was the first time you'd said you're in the mid-70s, because it sounded like you said I'm in my early 70s, and then it's sort of, I could hear it actually dawning on you as you spoke.
2: You could hear what?
1: I could hear you sort of realising actually in your mind you've gone from your early 70s to your mid-70s. You must be about...
2: Oh,
1: your
2: 75th... I'm 73.
1: Oh,
2: so,
1: that's... No, that's...
2: Yeah, 73 and a half.
1: That's,
2: so,
1: early, seven, that's
2: yeah.
1: early 70s. You're not in your mid-70s until you're a day before you're 75, I don't think.
2: I've been busy. I've been to Wearable Arts.
1: Oh.
2: In Wellington.
1: And that was good?
2: Oh, yes. Fourth time. Yes, I love it.
1: You weren't put off by the person, the beloved person that died there. That was sad because they cancelled two performances.
2: I know. Well, we went on the Thursday with a group, Supreme Tours from Auckland.
1: Yes.
2: And then we heard on the Saturday that, I think I come home on the Saturday, Friday, I can't remember what day I come home. Monday, Tuesday, Wednesday, Thursday. We must have gone Wednesday night. Yeah. So we were very lucky to see it. You know, it would have been 3,300 wasted.
1: Yes.
2: Yeah. But it was great.
1: Do you get a meal for that?
2: Yes, we go over the, I'm not sure, those hills. Rimatakas, is it?
1: Yes, you went over to Marlborough.
2: Greytown and Martinborough.
1: Wow.
2: Yeah, we have lunch at the pub. Yeah, and
1: At the pub at Greytown?
2: No, at Martinborough.
1: Yes. Oh, wow. Okay.
2: We have a shop at Greytown.
1: Yes.
2: Here. And I got two lovely pairs of shoes, and I have to tell you what colour one of them are. They are orange and lolly pink.
1: Goodness.
2: So I'm pretty out there.
1: Now, were they from Martinborough?
2: No, they were from Wellington.
1: Goodness.
2: Yeah, when we stayed at, Wellington.
1: With a strap or with a heel or a mule or what sort of shoe?
2: Oh, I've got a little heel that's orange and the laces are orange and the rest is suede in the front and then leather around the sort of the bottom-ish. So I look pretty swish with my Dangerfield dress on that has got lolly pink and orange on with orange cats.
1: Oh, it sounds like you'll get a lot of wear out of those shoes.
2: Oh, well, I've got a lot of shoes.
1: Have you?
2: Oh, I got two pairs. I got an olive pair too, a dark olive pair too. Yeah. So, but I'm more interested in the brown pudding.
1: Yeah, find out more about that. Or ring ex-husband if you can, and we'll see what we can find out, Janice. Brilliant. Oh, I like that. It was a big reveal. I tried to Google what his shoes looked like, had nothing came up. Anyway, women's shoes aren't my fault. Well, I don't know much about them. But anyway, she clearly does. 15 to 9, here till 12.
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1: I guess I really want to hear is how extravagant your cooked breakfasts are. Do you do the full thing? Some of you might have the... I think there's an English breakfast and there's an Irish breakfast, which is different. I think the Irish breakfast might have more potatoes. But some of you will be cooking all of that. And how does that work in with your day? Because it must be a lot of faffing around. You're getting up there and all the pans and the stuff like that. And black pudding on there as a topic also. And the most types of different coffee you've had in a day. Be an interesting challenge. Well, I think it would be. I guess what I like to do is celebrate the variety of the way that coffee can be taken so many different forms. I think Irish breakfast has potato fowls and soda bread. Am I right? Imagine I am. Get in touch, Marcus, till 12 to the very end, the bitter end. 10 from 9, how are you going? I'll get the text when I can. Let's be hearing from you. Yeah, and the most elaborate. Who has it every day and is it good for you? Could you have it with your Ozempic? Because it might be the food you don't crave with your Ozempic. I don't know these things. But yes, if you want to talk, that's what we're about tonight. 0800 80 1080 and 9292 to text. That's the plan, Stan. Be in touch. All these things and more. It is Coffee Day and English Breakfast Week. I don't know if many cafes would still sell black pudding. I just think probably it's never, well, I don't know if tastes have changed. I think people got freaked out by, mad cow. Well, I guess they wouldn't really get freaked out by mad cow disease, but I don't know if black pudding is, riskier than the other food. I've never heard that it is. I think it's just people get a bit freaked out by what it's made from. That's me interviewing myself. 9 from 9 if you want to talk. Marcus also went to Wearable Arts last week and on the Wednesday after the Wairarapa and noticed a sign outside the butcher in Greytown advertising black pudding. Well, that's a text you'd have to send. Everything seems to converge for us. And apparently, there is a black pudding you can get with apple inside it. Don't know what you call that. 9 from 9.
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1: 7 minutes away from 9. Gonnie, it's Marcus. Good evening and welcome.
14: Marcus, thank you. You are talking about black pudding.
1: Yes, yes.
14: Now, in Christchurch here, before the big earthquake, we used to have for Kirk's. working in town.
15: Of course.
14: Now, Mum and I used to go and pick up black pudding or swathed pudding. Marcus, thank you.
15: My pleasure.
14: You've got an old lady.
15: When'd you last have some, Gonny?
14: Oh, heck. About 30, 40 years ago.
15: Oh, that's terrible. You should get some. Are you a Hillagonda?
14: Yes, I am a Hillagonda.
15: Yeah.
14: You still remember that?
15: Well, no, I always wonder what Gonny should... But you are a Hillagonda, aren't you?
14: Yes, I am a Hillagonda. And thank you for remembering my proper name.
15: Oh, I should have called you Hillagonda, but I don't know that. I thought that might be a bit formal.
14: Marcus, please don't be insulted. I am thrilled.
15: Brilliant. Okay, well, lovely.
14: I am thrilled, dear, but the black pudding... It's gone from, now I think they make it on Papua Nui here somewhere.
15: Were the Verkirks Dutch or were they German?
14: They were Dutch. They were Dutch as they come. Because he was a Dutch baker, Dutch butcher that actually came out with the... Dutch ships.
15: Yes, because Christchurch is
14: when
15: sort
14: they
15: of,
14: came out to New Zealand.
15: There's a lot of Dutch people in Christchurch. It's big for the Dutch in Christchurch.
14: Yes, I know, Marcus. And I miss my mum like anything.
15: Oh, I bet you do.
14: I thought I'd let you know. And my favourite breakfast is porridge.
15: Oh, I thought you were going to say black pudding.
14: No, I haven't had a black pudding for years. I'd love one. But I'm not going to see if I can get my daughter.
15: Do you cook for yourself, Hillagonda?
14: I'm not well enough, Marcus, I'm sorry to say.
15: Okay, I'm sad to hear that.
14: Yeah, I'm not well enough. I've got a wonderful daughter, so she does all the cooking when she comes home from work.
15: You think she could give you some black pudding, eh?
14: Oh, well, I'm not low income at the moment.
15: Yeah, pick your battles, eh?
14: My daughter brought us some, we're in a gated community.
15: Oh, goodness, lucky you.
14: Well, she paid for that.
15: And you sound in good spirits.
14: Well,
15: you got a smile in your voice.
14: I try to, Marcus.
15: Lovely to talk. Thank you, Hillagonda. Just coming up towards the news people. The news people. Get in touch, Marcus, till 12. Yes, Marcus, for that woman from Christchurch, Verkirks is still operating their factory shop in the Vagues Road, Papua Nui. It says, Marcus, for that old lady. Do we call her an old lady? Anyway, I think a lot of the Irish pubs that serve a meal will serve black pudding. That's what people are telling me. So there you go, there is that. And be in touch if you want to talk on air with it till 12. 0800 80 13 92. I'll get to some of the text too. Sorry I haven't read the text, I've just been busy. But I will have you on air with your texts after the news. So, yeah, get in touch. If you want to call during the news, 0800 80 1080. With you right through until 12 o'clock tonight. So that's the plan, Stan. And Tim's along at midnight.
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4: It's 9 o'clock. I'm Stuart Willey. Tauranga City Council's CEO has resigned, with councillors holding an emergency closed-door meeting today. Mayor Mahi Drysdale's announced Marty Grenfell will finish up on Friday, giving no reason why. The council's faced significant scrutiny over its lack of action on landslide risks at Mount Maunganui, with decades of warnings. National's leader is praising the much rosier set of government books revealed today, but much of it's down to taking more tax. Today's pre-election fiscal update shows the planned 2028-29 surplus will be nearly $2 billion bigger than forecast, and the Crown will borrow less. Treasury's also predicting unemployment's peaked and inflation will be down to 2% from next year. But an increased tax take is largely responsible for the surplus from higher oil prices and inflation pushing people into higher brackets. Chris Luxon wouldn't rule out tax cuts today, but says forecasts aren't reality.
5: Our focus is on making sure we turn the positive forecast into a reality. What we're focused on is making sure we deliver the surplus, we get the economy growing, and we have no new taxes.
4: Greens co-leader Chloe Swarbrick says the Treasury books demonstrate the government's failure to deliver a resilient economy. She says it's left a fiscal hole in New Zealanders' wallets.
6: Treasury have stated there are a huge number of uncertain risks. There's an additional 10. One of those is the $5 billion unfunded military spending commitment.
4: A Woolworths staff member facing job loss says they feel confused and taken advantage of as the company axes 130 jobs. The supermarket's handing Kiwi customer care services to its Sydney team, saving more than $4 million by 2029. Woolworths says it's simplifying operations and making sure it can keep offering lower prices. Workers First Union's Rudd Hughes says the supermarket's told workers they'll help them find jobs within the company.
7: Quite frankly, I think it's unlikely. I think they may find some people jobs, but the majority of them will be going on to the job market.
4: Federated Farmers says a plan to send sewage sludge to nearby farmland is outrageous. Central Otago District Council's voting tomorrow on whether to send thousands of cubic metres of sludge from Alexandra and Cromwell to farmland near Lauder. Fed Farmers says Wanaka's already been quietly granted consent to spread waste on the same land. Otago President Anna Gillespie says the patch is known to leach into a nearby waterway.
8: To turn around now after we've done so much work to mitigate any kind of risk that we could potentially have, to turn around now and stick human waste on it is just not acceptable.
4: Questions continue to swirl after five men arrested near a UK airbase were released on bail. Counter-terror police say no explosives were found, but the Londoners in their 20s are still being investigated over potential Iranian involvement. America's Secretary of State Marco Rubio told Fox News British authorities are being helpful after the incident near a base used by US forces to strike Iran.
9: What happened, what almost happened, what could have happened in the UK over the weekend is a very serious situation. It's one that clearly involves the hands of a foreign actor.
4: In Newstalk ZB Sport, a major injury blow headlines the All Blacks' 34-man squad for the two Bledisloe Cup tests against the Wallabies. Rugby editor Elliot Smith reports.
10: Reuben Love has been ruled out with an ankle ligament injury, meaning Josh Jacomb, who debuted on the tour of South Africa, has been named alongside Richie Mwonga as the first fives. Scott Barrett has earned a recall following his return from a sabbatical and back injury for Taranaki last week, while Sam Darry, who started in the fourth box test in Baltimore, left out entirely, and Patrick Duipilotu sidelined with the calf strain. Shannon Frizzell has been recalled to the loose forward trio after playing for Tasman over the last 3 weeks, while Cody Taylor has been named captain for the two tests.
4: Beauden Barrett retains his spot, but there's no room for Samisi Taʻiloa and Imoni Narawa, or the fit-again Leicester Fainga Auku. Golfer Ryan Fox is rueing what might have been after having President's Cup hopes vanquished in Chicago. The Kiwi and his international teammates surrendered a three-point lead going into their final day to lose by 4 points to their American hosts. It continues a winless run dating back to 1998 for the internationals. Fox says it was a numb feeling following the final day singles, where the US roared home.
2: unfortunately, they all went the other way for us. So, you know, our whole team was a bit gutted yesterday when we came off, but it gives us a lot of motivation for a couple of years' time and at Kingston Heath.
11: Defender Finn Sermon has been ruled out of the All Whites 2 international football friendlies in Japan. He's picked up a knee injury at training with his club, the Portland Timbers, and is being replaced by Michael Boxall. Striker Moses Dyer will now stay on for the matches in Japan after originally only being named for New Zealand's pair of tour opening games in China. The All Whites play Panama on Thursday before facing either Japan or Ecuador on Monday. That's news and sport to 5 minutes past nine. Marcus Lush is next. Newstalk ZB Weather Watch 24/7 for Northland to Taranaki, including Coromandel and the Central High Country. Partly cloudy with the odd shower. Bay of Plenty and Gisborne to Wairarapa. Fine this evening, apart from a few showers about the Gisborne Ranges. Areas of morning cloud tomorrow, then fine spells and isolated afternoon and evening showers. Whanganui to Wellington. Fine tonight, partly cloudy tomorrow with the odd shower about the Ranges. Buller to Westland, cloudy periods, a few showers north of Hokitika, clearing tomorrow morning. Nelson, Marlborough, Canterbury and Otago except Clutha, generally fine, isolated showers about eastern Marlborough and Banks Peninsula tomorrow morning. Clutha and Southland, showers, clearing tomorrow morning, then fine spells, cloud increasing again tomorrow evening. Fiordland and Stewart Island, a few showers, and for the Chatham Islands, partly cloudy. I'm Stuart Willie, that's Newstalk ZB News, sport and weather to 6 minutes past nine.
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Greetings, welcome. 7 past 9, 9:07. Looking forward to what you've got to say. The number is 0800 80 1089. We are talking cooked breakfast. We're also talking coffee. And they could be topic adjacent things. Then we got on to talk about black pudding, which I don't think is probably that available when you'd go out and someone offers you a cooked breakfast these days. It might be. I'd say it would be a rarity. Maybe at Irish pubs. I'm not quite sure if that's the thing or not. But get in touch. You want to talk. 0800 80 1080. That's what we are talking about. So if there's something else you want to mention too. I did. There was some discussion about smartwatches also. And whether you use smartwatches for health tracking and all those sorts of things. And how that works. Were you worried about your data? Whoever's worried about their data, that's why I don't think people should get involved with those situations where they do DNA testing with their data. That's my take on that, because it's all very well now, but then in fact private companies will have your data and they can make replicants of you, although they would be younger. That's what we are talking about tonight. But anyway, be in touch if you want to. 0800 80 1080 and 9292 to text. Mark is still 12 if there is something you want to talk about. I'll get to those texts too, but feel free to come through 0800 80 1080 and 9292 to text. That's the plan so far. If you've been trying to get through, lines there are now free. I couldn't work it. I thought the texts were making no sense, but I actually didn't accidentally scrolled back to sports tests. One said, have we switched to the Nine running the show? And I thought, what is it? Would that be to do with black pudding? But obviously that's a rugby related test. Anyway, get in touch. My name is Marcus. Welcome. Marcus, that extremely odd woman talking

0: literally was the point of her call. Notting Hill Cafe and Parnell serves black pudding. It's so good. Thanks, Marcus, for your program. Black pud fried with apples and onions. I've only seen black pud fried with apple and onions. Yum. I've seen white pud too. There we go. Someone said black pudding, pig's blood. That's right. We know that. This is not a surprise. I love people that text the obvious. Black pudding and white pudding at Waikanae Butchery on Kapiti Coast. Brilliant. Anyway, here till 12, 10 past 9, 0800 80 1080 and 9292 to text if you do want to come through. Looking forward on what you got to say. Anyway, Marcus till 12, 0800 80 1080 and 9292 to text if you want to be a part of it. Anything else you want to mention? Feels like a Friday free-for-all. On a Tuesday. But yes. Now someone's texted and said, not sure what the subjects are. Listen in. Yes, that's exactly what Dear Gonnie was saying. Literally what she was saying, Hildegonda. One of the great Dutch names. Marcus, in the way of breakfast puddings, have you heard of white pudding? White pudding is generally made from pork meat and or pork fat, oatmeal, barley or breadcrumbs, onion and seasoning. Sometimes milk or other ingredients. Unlike black pudding, it contains no blood, which is what gives black pudding its dark colour and distinctive flavour. I would personally just eat a Yorkshire pudding any time of the day. As you would. Black pudding in France, Boudin Noir, often has apple mixed as the pork blood. I'm with you. Big fan of black pudding. I'm a coffee addict galore. I have a thermos for hot water. I use my recycled coffee cups to put the plants in. Had the best coffee ever at a health appointment today. Banoffee pie latte with buckets of protein. That is a crime. Who'd have a banoffee pie latte? Looks like the sort of thing they'd serve a teenager at Disneyland. Here we go. Got to the supermarket. On the way out, went to sit down. Splash, lost half of it. Totally yummy, Kath. Anyway, here till midnight tonight. 0800 80 1080 and 9292 to text. Marcus, perhaps what we may need in the world is Coffeeholics Anonymous. After all, it has a narcotic effect, recognised as highly addictive and irresistible. Yum, yum, yum, regards, Rob. There were always those memes or those internet posts of different spiders and their webs that they spun on different drugs. And when spiders were exposed to coffee, that was the trippiest of the lot. But there you go. Get in touch. You want to talk here till midnight. As I say, 0800 80 1080 and 9292 to text. Michelle, it's Marcus. Good evening and welcome. Hi, Michelle.
1: Hello.
0: Yeah, it's Marcus. Good evening.
1: I can't hear you if you're talking to me, love. It's called brawn, Marcus.
0: Pardon?
1: That meat that they make, that white meat, it's called brawn, love. Brawn.
0: Michelle, can you hear me?
1: It's called brawn.
0: I can't
1: hear you, love. I don't know if you can hear me.
0: Why can't you hear me?
1: It's called brawn, love. Brawn.
0: Flip. That's not good when they can't hear you. Patsy, it's Marcus. Good evening and welcome.
2: Hello, good evening, Marcus. I wanted to make a comment about the white pudding. Growing up in Ireland, we always have black and white pudding, always, often. And the first time I tried, what do you call the Scottish stuff?
0: Haggis.
2: Haggis. First time I tried haggis down in Dunedin, I said, oh, my God, this is like white pudding. Yeah. Now, I don't know if the ingredients are similar. I've no idea. But that was my first reaction when I had haggis. I thought, oh, my God, this is like white pudding.
0: Did the white pudding follow you here?
2: No, I've managed to get it once or twice.

0: from a, that fell in Westfield or wherever he is.
1: Yes,
0: not
1: he's
0: Westfield,
1: good.
0: Westmere.
1: Yeah, okay. Yeah.
0: I've been told about him and I've had it. But no, black pudding, yes. And I do like black pudding and I do eat it. Not often. It's not something I have all the time. Big Irish breakfast always has black and white pudding in it.
1: And is soda bread, do you get that here?
0: Soda bread? Sometimes you can do, yes, sometimes.
1: Yeah, I've never.
0: Not all the time.
1: Is it like a sourdough bread, or
0: it's not really the texture. My mother made it all the time, and I have a recipe. I've just never made it. No, it's not really. It's a softer bread than the sourdough. No, it's different. It's a different consistency.
1: Okay. Well, lovely. Yeah.
0: Time okay. I go back to Ireland, I've got a friend always makes it for me.
1: Isn't that funny? Isn't it funny when you rang and said you from Ireland? I suspected you don't go back, but you probably go back all the time, do you?
0: Well, not all the time. I'm over 21 now, a bit,
1: yes.
0: So I don't go back all the time. But I used to go back fairly regularly.
1: Oh, okay, I'm pleased to hear that, Patsy. Thank you so much, Sid. It's Marcus. Good evening.
2: Okay, mate. I'm just ringing about. I like your show, you know.
1: Oh, God, thanks, sir. That means a lot to me coming from you.
2: Thank you. Yeah, Chris. Anyway, I've got a song for you, Born to Be Alive.
1: What do you mean you've got a song title for me?
2: Yeah, you can Born to Be Alive. It's a, like back in the 70s, mate, you know what I mean? Like a disco song. Mm.
1: But when you say you've got a song for me, what does that mean?
2: Or should I sing it?
1: No, Jeepers, no. Flip, we're singing. No one ever sings on the show because it's terrible. Once in a while, some of those people on the Mid-Dawn show try to do sort of like on-air talent, always terrible because the microphones don't work well. Marcus, Salter Cafe in Ponsonby, Three Lambs, ask for the hash with black pudding, roasted agria spud, spinach, mushrooms, poached egg, hollandaise. Best black pudding in New Zealand is from Xplio Butchery in Te Awamutu. I prefer my black pudding just sliced off and eaten without the frying, just like a salami, but I'm from the north of England. Of course you are. 17 past 9.
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1: Marcus, are you still going to have your coffee at 10? Yes, I will have my coffee at 10. One of the great challenges of working nights is to work out when you have your coffee and what sort of coffee you have. Because you don't want to be up all night, but you also don't want to arrive at 20 to 12 and can hardly stay awake. The key to the evening show is getting yourself mentally prepared, as well as other things. Evan.
10: Evening.
1: Evening.
10: Can you hear me all right?
1: Yes, loud and clear. Receiving.
10: Oh, that's good. No, I've just seen a helicopter land on Browns Island, then take off and then go back and re-land. And it's just disappeared over towards the airport with a red flashing light.
1: So it's gone to Browns Island and then left. Left and gone where, do you know?
10: Well, it left and then it went back to Browns Island and sort of looked like it landed.
1: So did it land twice or once?
10: Seemed like, first time it seemed like it was still hovering.
1: Okay.
10: I'm a little way away from it, so it's a bit tricky to tell, but the second time it looked like it landed and then it buggered off towards the airport with a red light flashing.
1: Because you wouldn't think there'd be any, I mean, if there was a boat in distress that ended up there, they'd just send the police launch there or something like that. It's unlikely that, I can't quite work out what would have necessitated the helicopter going across.
10: Yeah, at the top where the crater is. It's unusual, that's all.
1: Yes, particularly at the crater.
10: Yeah.
1: Wasn't it? They weren't fighting a fire or they wouldn't, would the helicopter?
10: No, there's no fire that I can see. Anyway, a bit of useless information. It might come up something.
1: Yeah,
10: well, somebody could have.
1: Did we?
10: I've heard of boaties running to the top before and waiting. So maybe.
1: Was it the police helicopter?
10: Well, I had a red flashing light underneath it, so maybe.
1: Okay, I don't know if they all have a red flashing light underneath at night, though, do they? Okay, nice to hear from you, Evan. That's good intel. Thank you. 23 past 9, 0800 80 1080 and 9292 to text. Get in touch here till 12 if you want to partake. We're talking about cooked breakfast. I want to get back to who is the most elaborate cooked breakfast. Like, who gets up and really goes full out and what's the most different things you have on it? Like, anyone got 5, 6, 7? Someone's done the aviation. Oh, Evan, keep listening. Private helicopter Bell 429 Global Ranger went back to Onehunga Heliport. They wouldn't be allowed to land on Browns Island, would they? I couldn't quite work out what that would be. Bell 429 Global Ranger. Maybe they're doing some night filming or something. Maybe it was permitted. So, yes, 24 past 9 if you want to talk. Marcus till midnight tonight, 0800 80 1080. Anything else you want to talk about, I'm happy for you. Get in touch, as I say, 0800 80 1080 and 9292 to text. I'll keep you updated with the news. But, yeah, the most elaborate cooked breakfasts. Yes, well, goodness me. The Herald now. Oh, yeah, anyway. Welcome if you want to talk. 0800 80 1080 and 9292 to text. Anything else you want to talk about, feel free to come through. And let's be hearing for you from you. But mainly it's about your most elaborate of your cooked breakfasts. And coffee, the most different sorts of coffee you've had in a day. That's right. We've talked about that. Anyway, so do come through if you want to talk about these or anything else. As I say, 0800 80 Saturday, 24 past 9.
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1: Someone's just let me know that State Highway 16 westbound Pātaki in Auckland is closed, but I think that's scheduled. So it's always hard. People get surprised, but I think that's just maintenance. So. Yeah, but thanks for letting us know anyway. Hey, line's free, 27 past 9. Welcome, people. My name is Marcus. I want to know who also makes the most complicated cooked breakfast, if it's still a thing. If people wake up every day and have a cooked breakfast, let me know about that and how long it takes and what lengths you go to. Never been a huge fan of scrambled eggs. I know that's not of interest to anyone. It's of interest to me. Marcus, the best black pudding, white pudding and fruit pudding is made in Stornoway, Lewis, Scotland. Thank you. Great black pudding made from venison at base camp in Cutty Cutty, North Island. Brilliant salami. Brilliant. But yeah, if you want to talk on here, that's the plan. Marcus, I own the Offering Cafe in the Offering Cafe in Greytown. We sell black pudding as an add-on. Sells okay. We have one guy that comes every Friday, gets eggs and black pudding. Our big breakfast is one of our biggest sellers. Eggs, bacon, breakfast sausage made by the Greytown Butcher. Mushrooms and tomatoes. Great show as always, Bevan. Bevan, coming your way. One thing I can tell you, though, is that I've been watching a lot of those food reviewers that review English breakfast around cafes in the UK. There's one guy, he's quite good. I think his name might be Dimitri. But his complaint is always the quality of the sausages. He always says they're not good enough, so I don't know what that's about. So that's a thing. But there you go. Here till midnight, my name is Marcus. Good evening. 0800 80 10 9292 to text if you do want to come through. Anything else you want to talk about? We're talking about big breakfasts. Cook breakfasts, and maybe even pivot to some of the best ones you've had in New Zealand. Where is a place that does them very... I often think it must be very, very difficult to be the chef doing all that at once. You have to be very, very onto your grill with the bacon and all of it and the beans. They like their baked beans in the UK. Not so much here, I wouldn't think. But the Brits, they love their beans. So yeah, get in touch, Marcus till 12. Just trying to make sure we've got all the texts. Marcus, I've been living on the Black Ball Salami Company black pudding and Huntley Palmer's crackers while I've been white baiting in South Westland for the last 2 weeks. My father never went on an adventure in the wilderness without a lump of black pudding in his back pocket. So there we go. I guess you can eat it without having to heat it up, can't you? I haven't. Yeah. One of those things that you don't have in every house because not everyone's into it. That would be my take on that one. But yes, be in touch if you want to talk. Marcus till 12, 0800 80 1080. Here till midnight, Tim Beveridge along at 12, 9:30. Stu, headlines, please.
15: Thanks, Marcus. National's Nicola Willis is putting rosier government books, unveiled today, down to Kiwis' hard work, but won't say whether they'll be repaid in the form of tax cuts. Forecasts predict the next 2 years' deficits will be much smaller. A new boss for the state broadcaster, with a senior ZB executive set to take the helm. Jason Winstanley has been announced as RNZ's new chief executive. A warning from an AI firm: its technology could pose an existential risk to humanity. Documents released by Anthropic as part of its $1 trillion share offer point to risks the AI models have exhibited, including blackmail and other self-preserving and manipulative behaviours to avoid being shut down. And a Japanese convenience store chain has enlisted American pop star Lady Gaga to help with recruiting staff. Family Mart's new commercial with the singer aims to help fill more than 10,000 part-time vacancies as Japan struggles with a major labour shortage. She appears stacking shelves with cup noodles, asking in Japanese, "Why not work at Family Mart?" More from the newsroom at 10, or go to nzherald.co.nz.
1: Thank you for that, Stu. 29 away from 10, 0800 80 1080 and 9292 to text. Yes, that news just through to the radio insiders, to Jason Winstanley. He was the ZB boss. Then he became the boss of all of radio, and that's the news that he will be going to RNZ as the chief executive. That news came through about 20 minutes ago too, so I probably should have told you something, but I just wasn't sure how much interest there would be in it. But anyway, yeah, there we go. He's a chief audio officer. Now he's going to become the chief executive at Radio New Zealand. So there we go. That's, I would say it would be fair to say that that probably is quite big news and probably unexpected. And there would be, within radio circles, there would be probably some retexting around that. Yeah, funny time to announce it, though, isn't it? Why would you announce something at 9:06? Anyway, there's always a reason. Susie, it's Marcus. Good evening and welcome.
16: Oh, good evening. I actually hosted a breakfast last week at 7:00 in the morning on Thursday, and it had to be gluten-free. So I made gluten-free pikelets with corn flour and rice flour, and I had whipped cream, I had a tin of apricots that I sliced up, I got one flake and I crushed that up and put that in a little crystal jug, and my son bought home-killed bacon, and we had frozen berries that I just, like, with frozen berries, you can just heat them up.
1: Hang on, Susie. I think there's more a bit of a backstory to this. What do you mean you hosted a breakfast? Is this a fundraiser or an awareness thing?
16: No, it was impromptu. I just got this message from my son saying we're coming for breakfast at 7:00 in the morning.
1: Okay, so
16: and I was like,
1: okay,
16: and so I invited one of my friends, who's 77, he's an artist, so I thought I may as well make a bit of a do of it, and got myself out of bed at early in the morning, about 5:30, because you've got to let the batter sit, bloody, bloody, blah, and, you know, had to be up and fully dressed and have the house looking all good, and yeah, and it went down really well, and it was really simple. I just made some gluten-free pikelets. We whipped some cream up, which we also used for coffee. So I made what I used to call back in the old days Venetian coffee or Venice sure. coffee, where you had whipped cream with a little bit of cinnamon on top of your black coffee. And I just had, like, freshly squeezed orange and mint in a jug with, I always add water to it, no sugar. And went off like a treat, and it was quite simple to do, and it was actually
1: Did you have black pudding?
16: Really good. Beg your pardon?
1: Did you have black pudding?
16: No, we didn't have black pudding. We
1: so it
16: did
1: wasn't
16: have
1: really
16: home
1: a cooked breakfast. It wasn't, because we are talking about, it wasn't really a cooked breakfast, was it?
16: Well, I had to cook the pikelet,
1: yeah,
16: and
1: yeah,
16: my son bought home kill bacon.
1: That's right, the bacon,
16: yeah. Yeah, I had to cook the bacon, which we just cut in small pieces and put on top of the pikelet with the whipped cream, apricots, boysenberries, and blueberries, and the bacon on top. It was absolutely lovely.
1: What do you reckon the flake was in the glass? I wasn't quite sure what that was about.
16: Oh, you know, I just bought, you know how you can buy like a crunchy bar.
1: Yeah, yeah,
16: or
1: yeah,
16: you can
1: flake,
16: buy...
1: and you put that in the glass. Is it to sprinkle on something?
16: Yes, yes.
1: To sprinkle on what?
16: Over the top of your whipped cream, your apricots, your bacon, your boysenberries.
1: Okay.
16: You know, like people made it themselves, so I just put everything out there and... They just added what they wanted.
1: What sort of artist?
16: Well, can I say his name?
1: Just his surname.
16: Gibbons.
1: Oh.
16: A famous local artist in Papamoa.
1: Wow.
16: They have plenty.
1: Is he a painter?
16: Oh, yes, yes. But unfortunately now he's got arthritis in his hands, so he can't paint anymore. He was also a great musician back in the 60s. He played the piano, blah, blah, blah.
1: The 1960s?
16: Yes.
1: Brilliant. Wow.
16: Yeah.
1: And where's the bacon? Where's your surprise home-killed bacon from?
16: Well, you have to ask my son that.
1: Okay. Well, is he in Papamoa?
16: No. He's lived all over the world, but he's just recently moved back, and he's just renting. He's got a lovely English style house in Tauranga with beautiful gardens with French doors and Daphne bushes and a magnolia tree and blah, blah, blah.
1: Oh, I love a Daphne bush. Thank you, Susie. Nice to talk. 23 to 10. I think we got all we could from that. For many years, we used to have this champagne cocktails with champagne peach schnapps with a strawberry thrown in, steak, sausages, eggs, mushroom, and salad for Christmas morning, slept by 10 o'clock. Marcus, I'll never forget near 50 years ago holidaying in the Greek islands and Greek espresso, small cups, extremely strong sweet coffee syrup, always served with water as a chaser, so strong you felt wired for the day. The Sunday breakfast I have consists of black pudding times two, fried eggs times two, potato scones times two, baked beans, fried potatoes, fried bread, and two square sausages. What's a square sausage? Marcus, I make a white bait bread roll with sesame seeds for breakfast. When I was a young boy, I won a regional white baiting trophy. Yeah, there we go. There's a joke there. I'm not going to go into it, but didn't catch me out. It was a It was an onanistic joke, and I think we did well to avoid it. Marcus, I had black ball black pudding last month at Riders Wellington. Very good. Here till 12, my name is Marcus, good evening. Someone said they're going to email, there's nothing worse than texting me and said, what's your email, I'm going to email you something, they're not emailing me. Blah, blah, blah. Here till 12, 0800 80 1080 and 9292 to text if you do want to come through. Cooked breakfast, and who does the most extravagant, and who still does it every morning with like five different things? That's what I'm kind of interested in. You might do it with the whole shebang. So get in touch, here till 12, 20 to 10. Back in a bit.
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3: 19 to 10. I've been doing a bit of a look around. It seems like most meat-eating cultures have a form of black sausage, which is a big part of their... I don't know why it would be more a breakfast thing. I can't quite work that out. But, yeah, there we go. That's the situation. All right, get in touch. It is National Coffee Day. So some discussion about that. Then we've pivoted on to cooked breakfast. Is it still a thing? Anyone out there still have it every day? I don't know what the health warnings are, but it seems as though for a while the food pyramid was different than the food pyramid is now. Foods that were evil are now foods that are encouraged. Everything in moderation. Well, they never say that anymore, do they? What about that guy, isn't that caveman diet? Just ate raw meat occasionally. He ate raw meat randomly. That's the way it would happen where we're hunting in the Serengeti or wherever he hunted. Anyway, if you want to talk on air, that's kind of what we're about tonight. So get in touch here till 12. 0800 80 18 to 10. Seems like there's no great drama with a helicopter. That helicopters do have red lights on their left side. So I guess if it flew over, if he was at... the marine air, it would have flown over him. That would have been the red light. But it was still good information. Almost feel that Browns Island should be more accessible. I only say that because once upon a time I had the occasion to visit it and climb it. It's a remarkable place to climb to the top of and see the view. It is unbelievably good. Alvin, this is Marcus. Good evening and welcome.
4: Yeah, hi mate. Listening to your show, love it. Just driving home at the moment, but I've parked up. So I've got one for you. About 150 grams of butter. You fry it or bring it to the where it starts to boil. Put capers in it. Do a sunny side egg. Sliced white onion. As you bring the egg, cooking the egg, you put sliced the black sausage in there, and then you put the whole lot onto what they call Roman toast, which is toasted so it's slightly black, I suppose, and then you put raw garlic on top of that, and then you can add mushrooms and whatever you like to it. But that's an amazing breakfast.
3: Wow.
4: But I'm more of a liver and bacon guy.
3: You don't quite see the liver so available now. Has it become something we export? Used to sort of kind of see it quite a lot, but I'm not aware of those sorts of meat cuts so much these days.
4: Well, the Browns Bay Club down by the beach, they serve the liver and bacon there. It's actually beautiful. I've made it occasionally. I just love the gravy and put that on toast. I'll have it any time.
3: Is there a name for that thing with the capers and the butter and the egg and all of that and the black pudding? What do you call that?
4: Well, look, I was in France and I went to a hostel somewhere and someone was cooking it, and then that's how I learned how to make it. So they used white onion. It's a fair dollop of butter, and when it's in, the capers are swimming in the butter, and then you put your eggs in sunny side up, and then you spoon the butter over the egg. And, that's how it was done. It's a very rich dish, or method of cooking, anyway.
3: They like their butter, the French, don't they?
4: Yeah, they do. The French have a lot of fat in their food, but they're not big people. You know?
3: No.
4: They live long.
3: They always look remarkable. I think the cigarettes keep them thin.
4: Well, that and the red wine.
3: Sounds ideal, Alvin. Nice to talk. Thank you. Get in touch, Marcus, at 12, 15 to 10, 0800 80 1080 and 9292 to text. If you do want to come through, something else you want to comment on, feel free. We are a broad church, as I always say, anything goes. Yes, that's the plan, if you want to be a part of it. And, yeah. So let me think what else you want to talk about tonight. I'll just see what other news is happening around the world and around the country. But 0800 80 1080. But the big news is that the RNZ Radio New Zealand has a new, Radio New Zealand has a new chief executive taking up the job in 2027. Looks like he's been put out on gardening leave. I imagine that's what's happened. Anyway, that would be a surprise for most people. It says further details on a start date and transitional arrangement to be announced in due course. So there we go. So that is that. And cook breakfasts. You might have worked as a chef. You might want to tell me the challenge of like doing 30 breakfasts in a row in 10 minutes. It must be very, very difficult, I would think. You'd want to be very good at your preparation. By the way, I thought it was the anniversary of Diana, Princess Diana's death, but they're just getting ready for the anniversary next year, which will be 30 years. So there we go. I thought I'd missed a trick on that one, but no. That's next year for that one. And if there's anything else that's different that you want to talk about, how are you coping with daylight savings? I always find the first week after it a little bit tricky. I can't quite work out why. So I always think every year I've managed to nail it, but not so much. We've got a Bledisloe Cup test against Australia that is not this weekend but next weekend, and less than 40 days to the general election and just 26 days to enrol. So that is something. And if you want to be in air, that's on air, that's the plan. It's 12 away from 10.
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3: 10 from 10. People, welcome. I think they're already announcing the teams too for this weekend's final in the NRL. I just saw something up on the NRL 360. I don't know if that's of interest. I see that there is someone also in Newcastle that is painting their house red and blue. They said if Newcastle won the semi-finals or got to the final, they would do that. That seems to be making a big fuss. A great town, by the way, Newcastle. You ever been there? It's one of the greats. So yeah, passionate working class town that's most of them winding in their way, I would imagine. I don't know what's going to happen to all those Warriors supporters that brought tickets for the grand final. I don't know if they'd go on and sell their tickets. I guess the thing is they probably wouldn't be able to sell their air tickets. So yeah, there we go. There is that. I still think it'd be a very exciting match to be a part of. If you'd gone all the way and done that, it'd be very, very exciting. So that might be something you want to mention too. But yes, we are talking breakfasts. And cooked breakfast, and the most amazing cooked breakfast you've gone out and bought. The place that does amazing cooked breakfasts. For me, I think it always is a bit much food to start the day with. That would be my take. Mind you, my metabolism is probably a bit different since I'm working nights. So that's what we are on about. If you want to talk on air about this or anything else, we're also talking coffee tonight. And get in touch, and also to a bit of that media news that's happened today with the new boss of RNZ, who used to be the boss of News Talk ZB. Then he became the boss of NZ Me Radio, whatever they called that. I think that's the understanding. We did get a press release about it earlier. So there we go. It says we are still confirming details, including when Jason will finish with us. And we'll have a fitting farewell for him at the time. There we go. That is that. 8 away from 10 o'clock, if there is something different you want to start the whole ball rolling with tonight, you are more than welcome. Well, not start the whole ball rolling because we're halfway into it. I'm just ready for my fourth different coffee of the day. Yes, four coffees, all different, the way it seems to work for me. Said without judgment. I like the convenience of the instant coffee in the middle of the day. Quite like the taste too. Like a coffee bag, like a coffee sachet, a bit of everything. What I don't want to become is a coffee obsessive. I think that's the path to heartache. By the way, it appears as though a ransom note has come to light for that American news reader's mother. It disappeared. So I've got no idea what happened with that case. It kind of fell away from the newscast. I can't quite work out why. I don't think they ever found her. I don't know if they presume she's still alive or not. So, yeah, that was a bizarre story because it seemed to be – it was one of those stories you kind of thought there was more in the background they weren't letting us know. That was the feeling I've got on that. Not from any reason, just from – the vibes you sometimes get with news stories. But, yeah, no more information about that at all. Anyway, 6 away from 10. If you want to come through quickly before the news, I'd love to hear from you. And otherwise, we'll do what we need to do. But get in touch, 0800 80 1080. And if there is something different, as I've said, that you want to talk about, then, yep, be amongst it. I am. It's school holidays also. I don't know, some of you might have taken your kids or grandkids to some of those school holiday movies. Let us know if they are any good. Oh, and by the way, Tennessee is about to execute a woman for the first time in 200 years. I don't know how many women have been executed in the States, but they're back into it. She murdered someone 30 years ago. So she's had a fairly long time on death row. 18 women in the US have been executed since it was reintroduced in 1976. Yep, there's a complete Wikipedia list of the complete people executed. Doesn't make for uplifting reading. She was 18 when she killed a classmate. Became the youngest person sent to death row. Does not deny her guilt, but says the death sentence is not appropriate for a crime committed at that age by a teen with untreated mental illness after a childhood of brutal sexual abuse and neglect. The victim's mother says she wants the lethal injection to go forward, saying she's waited decades to see Pike's sentence carried out. This sounds like a fairly grim story all around with that one. Wish I hadn't started reading it, but there you go. You get that occasionally. pretty ghastly in central Otago. Also, they are, looks like Cromwell's sewage ponds can't cope. They're dumping the excrement and spreading it on the land at Louder. And now they're saying the land can't handle all the sludge. What are we doing? If you've been in Central Otago lately, jeepers creepers, boy, the growth is unbelievable. You see those subdivisions going in north and south of Jack's Point, houses just banged up. It's just unbelievable. Anyway, do get in touch if you want to talk. Marcus till 12, 0800 80 1080 and 9292 to text. And if there's something different that you want to talk about, good. By the way, the debate in the Australia still continues over whether Crosland should have been sent off or not. Here was a guy who did the hip drop tackle on Nathan Cleary. I think the old commentators are very, very upset that he's gone from the game. That's where they're really upset because he was one of the great draw cards. They reckon he could have become an immortal. And you've got to be pretty good to be an immortal. But Crosland, who should be playing for the New Zealand team, the Kiwis, he has pled guilty, and he will miss the grand final. And Nathan Cleary has reached out to him also because Crosland has been copping abuse on social media by, what do we call them? Keyboard cowards. Don't be one of those. That's not something to aspire to. You don't want to be a keyboard coward. But cook breakfasts and coffee. That's the discussion. We'll give it a bit of a river long after 10. If you want to call me during the break, that would be good. I'm here to answer. And the number is 0800 80 1080. If you want to text, it's 9292. Catch you in a bit.
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17: It's 10 o'clock. I'm Stuart Willey. The pre-election fiscal update has revealed health funding is likely to rise over the next 3 years. Health New Zealand's been told it could get $1.4 billion funding increases in 2027 and 28 and $1.5 billion in 2029. National's Nicola Willis says the party will likely campaign on these lifts. Labour's promised to now release its fiscal plan in the coming weeks. Its finance spokesperson won't commit to delivering a surplus by 2029-30 if it's at the expense of restoring pay equity. Barbara Edmonds says she's confident Labour could deliver both.
18: For example, a choice that we would not make is $300 million for a tobacco excise tax cut.
17: Tauranga City Council's CEO has resigned, with councillors holding an emergency closed-door meeting today. Mayor Mahi Drysdale's announced Marty Grenfell will finish up on Friday, giving no reason why. Emily Ansell reports.
19: The council's faced significant scrutiny over its lack of action on landslide risks at Mount Maunganui's Mowal, with decades of warnings. A slip killed six campers in January. Drysdale says they respect Grenfell's decision and thank him for his unwavering commitment over the past 8 years. An interim replacement will fill in until a permanent replacement's found.
17: A top NZME executive has been named as RNZ's new chief executive. Jason Winstanley will replace longtime boss Paul Thompson, who's leaving the state broadcaster in December after more than 13 years. Winstanley is a former head of News Talk ZB and has been NZME chief audio officer since 2021. The Opportunity Party has unveiled five bottom lines for post-election negotiations. They include beefing up the Commerce Commission, capping political donations, and ending bottom trawling, but not a citizen's income or land value tax. Voters in Auckland's Epsom have had their chance to quiz the candidates standing in the electorate. Mount Eden Mangafau Village Centre Societies hosted the hustings, giving the public a chance to ask questions. Lachlan Rennie was there.
20: It's been a lively meeting packed to the brim here with over 100 residents at a hot Mount Eden church. Candidates have fielded a range of questions and heckles ranging from move-on orders to the environment. But it's current Epsom MP David Seymour who faced the most heat. He was quick on the reply though, labelling them participative questioners.
17: A vessel has sunk in Marlborough's Kaneparu Sound with concerns about a potential oil spill. The 52-foot Padrone is in Waitadia Bay, carrying 2,000 litres of diesel and 60 of engine oil on board. The district council is using absorbent booms to contain any spill. New recruits are among hundreds who gathered to honour police officers killed in the line of duty. Remembrance Day was commemorated across the country. Wreaths were laid at the police college in Porirua in front of the Wall of Remembrance as recruits performed a haka. Assistant Commissioner Jeanette Park says each new wing is reminded to honour the fallen.
21: For the recruits here today, the significance of the wall, the names on the wall, and certainly what they hear and the stories that they hear about the people who have gone before are never forgotten.
17: In News Talk ZB Sport, the former All Blacks captain has been recalled to the squad for the Bledisloe Cup tests against the Wallabies. Scott Barrett returns to bolster the second row for the first time this year, having recovered from a serious back injury, joining Shannon Frizzell in returning. Coach Dave Rennie says Barrett only needed one game for Taranaki to show them he was worthy of returning.
22: We're rapt to have him back in. He brings a lot of experience. He's an excellent player, be one of the best locks in the world, and so... excited to have that back in, and while he won't captain the side, he'll be an important part from a leadership perspective.
17: Elsewhere, first five Ruben Love has been sidelined with an ankle ligament injury, and Patrick Tuipulotu a calf issue. Sam Darry, Simisi Ta'ailoa and Imoni Narawa have been left out. There's no room yet for utility Lester Fainga Anuku, while Cody Taylor is captain. An eye-opening experience for Ryan Fox at golf's President's Cup. The Open Championship winners reflecting on his experience after the internationals were reeled in by the United States on the last day. Fox says the American fans laid into him and his foreign teammates in Chicago, something he'd not previously experienced.
23: Never. Never. So, yeah, look, that was different. Our rookies handled ourselves pretty well going into that environment. Like, it was brutal. Look, it's really hard to deal with that, especially in singles.
17: Adam G will referee Sunday's NRL Grand Final between the Roosters and Knights in Sydney. He's earned the gig, having officiated the Roosters' preliminary final win over the Dolphins and the Dolphins' Week 1 finals victory over the Warriors. In a decision sure to raise the eyebrows of Warriors fans, Chris Butler has been named the Bunker Review official for the Premiership decider. Butler came under criticism for his performance in the Warriors' Week 2 defeat to Newcastle. That's News and Sport 2, 5 minutes past 10. Marcus Lush is next. Newstalk ZB Weather Watch 24/7, Northland to Taranaki, including Coromandel and the Central High Country. Partly cloudy with the odd shower. Bay of Plenty and Gisborne to Wairarapa. Fine this evening, apart from a few showers about the Gisborne ranges. Areas of morning cloud tomorrow, then fine spells and isolated afternoon and evening showers. Whanganui to Wellington, fine tonight. Partly cloudy tomorrow with the odd shower about the ranges. Buller to Westland, cloudy periods, a few showers north of Hokitika, clearing tomorrow morning. Nelson, Marlborough, Canterbury and Otago, except Clutha, generally fine. Isolated showers about eastern Marlborough and Banks Peninsula tomorrow morning. Clutha and Southland, showers clearing tomorrow morning, then fine spells. Cloud increasing again tomorrow evening. Fiordland and Stewart Island, a few showers. And for the Chatham Islands, partly cloudy. I'm Stuart Willie. That's Newstalk ZB News, sport and weather to 6 minutes past ten.
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10:07, good evening and welcome. I'm just looking as though there might be some aurora activity in New Zealand tonight. If anyone's got any reports about that, I'm seeing some shots from the south that look like they are pretty amazing. So just keep an eye into the sky as you're driving home. There might be, particularly in the South Island, it looks like there might be some aurora-type light. Mm. Anyway, get in touch, Marcus, till 12, 7 past 11, 7 past 10 rather. Hope you're good. Coffee day. I couldn't find my coffee. I'd run out after I'd gone about coffee day, which I thought was ironic. Marcus, I took my 7 and 8-year-old grandees to Shaun the Sheep movie today. Thoroughly enjoyed it. And Miss ADHD 8-year-old kept focused the entire time. There is no talking in the movie and just music. I guess they must be singing. I love eggs, Benedict. Have enjoyed them in various different countries, but a cafe called Bosco in Tikawiti would beat them all. So yum. Yeah, I don't know about eggs, Benedict. I wouldn't call that a full English cooked breakfast. What I would say about eggs, Benedict, is that in Anthony Bourdain's Kitchen Confidential, he always said eggs, Benedict, is the one thing you should never eat. And the reason I think is because the chef is always hungover and it's just kind of, yeah. The hollandaise, which is the emulsion of egg yolk and butter, and it must be kept at a lukewarm temperature and therefore it is a veritable petri dish of biohazards. So that's the situation. And he reckoned brunch was a way to get rid of leftovers. And it uses the least inexperienced cooks on the staff. So there you go, that's that. But get in touch if you want to talk. My name's Marcus, welcome. There's other stuff you want to talk about. There's the NRL, there's the CRL. But also it's mainly coffee and cooked breakfast. Who still gets up and cooks themselves a cooked breakfast? That's what I want to hear about tonight. But all the lines are free. Full bore me, light me up. Let's give this hour a bit of a kick along. And who has black pudding in their cooked breakfast or white pudding or soda bread? They are the kind of things I'd enjoy calls about tonight. But any calls are good. If there's other topics you want to bang on about, then I'm happy with that also tonight. So, yes, be in touch. A lot of people always talk about chicory coffee. Why? Who's interested in chicory?

0: 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Tea and coffee included. Jen, I work for a catering company. Wow. How do restaurants cook a small bit of pork belly perfectly every time, moist with good crackle? Marcus went to a restaurant in Auckland about 4 years ago, had scallops on black pudding with a beautiful sauce. What a wonderful blend of flavours. I think I've eaten that. Where was that, by the way, number ending in 64, John? Every Sunday I have eggs, bacon, black pudding and grilled tomatoes. Marcus made a serious error with an order of supplies. List said 600 goats, but it should have had 600 grams of oats. Any idea what we can do with all these goats? Very good. 0800 80 1080. Hi Marcus, Dad 77, Mum 76, married 51 years. Mum cooks Dad breakfast every day for 51 years, except when in the hospital having us two kids. Started with muesli, yogurt and fruit, followed by toast, fried tomato, fried egg, sausage or bacon, washed down with 2 cups of tea. Oh, there's some great texts. Marcus, black pudding is a staple of the cooked breakfast because its historical role is a calorie-dense, energy-rich food made it ideal for fueling heavy manual labour to start the day. Square sausage is a lawn sausage from Scotland. David's Marcus, good evening and welcome.
1: Yeah, good day, Marcus. I was in the Navy in the 60s and 70s, and we used to have the most amazing cooked breakfast you've ever seen in your life. We'd have sausages, bacon, black pudding, and the steak. They used to cook steak too as well.
0: Is this at Devonport?
1: Well, at sea as well.
0: Okay, yeah. I understand. Yes, sure. Okay.
1: And you'd have two types of eggs, scrambled or poached or whatever, you know. And no, I've never seen food like it. In fact, I've never had another cooked breakfast since I got out.
0: was the Navy famous for being the service that feeds them the best? Is that what it's about?
1: Well, it used to be. I don't know what it's like now, but no, the food was incredible.
0: That does sound, I mean, even if you're at sea, you get steak for breakfast.
1: Oh, yeah.
0: Wow. Yeah, okay. And you've never had a cooked breakfast since?
1: No. I can't look at one.
0: Did you feel healthy with all that meat? And I suppose you feel good for it, eh?
1: Oh, yeah, but not now. I just have cereal now.
0: Yeah, that's what I think. I think people's tastes have changed, but I might be wrong. That couple that had that cooked breakfast every day for 51 years... still going, they live 51 years, they must be in their 70s. Donna, it's Marcus, good evening.
2: Hello, Marcus. Just smiling, he was talking about the Navy breakfast. In another life, on another continent, we had a gentleman that worked for us for a while. He had begged for a job. He was very, very old, and he said he could do some cooking, and we actually didn't like his cooking much, but we had a family Christmas and New Year, and we would have had over 20 people staying with us. And he said, could he help for breakfast? And we said, yes, well, we'll do everything once everybody wakes up. Well, we woke up, and he said, is everybody ready? And we said, yeah, we're coming through. And in about 10, 15 minutes, he produced a cooked breakfast for 20 people that we didn't know he could do on a four-plate cooker. And it turned out that he'd been a cook in the Air Force.
0: Yeah.
2: And he thrived on cooking for volume. He couldn't cook for three or four of us in the family. But as soon as he had 20, he was in his element.
0: Literally in his element. I suppose you got to... I suppose you got to...

0: You have your bacon done, then you keep that warm, then you do your eggs, and yeah, I guess it's a real skill to have those grill skills to do all that, because you'd be flat out.
1: Well, we couldn't believe it. The eggs came through perfect, because most of us had been at boarding school and we were used to the rubbery eggs, and he was we had a whole new. We started having dinner parties second to none after that. But
0: I can imagine. I wonder how he did all the toast too, because even the toast is challenging to get that volume of toast coming out.
1: He did it in the oven while he was throwing on the eggs and the sausages, and it was a sight to behold. This beautiful 70-something-year-old man who looked about 90, and he just came alive.
0: A lot of those videos I've seen in those old cafes in London where they're all cooking the full breakfast, you know, the people cooking do seem to be, a lot of them do seem to be people that have really learnt the skill and hour in their later years and just seem to be sensational at it.
1: You know, and they look like they're enjoying themselves, and the more noise and the more, I don't know, it just, I recently had the privilege of being over in Scotland, and we landed far too early for all sorts of reasons, and we thought we'd find breakfast, and we found this tiny little place. It looked like it could have come out of an Enid Blyton book from years ago, down some little stairs in a smoky little place, and I said, I'd have a breakfast, and it was a haggis, and it was which we were talking about before, black pudding, and you talked about square sausage. And I thought, I'm never going to get through this food. It was the most delicious. I was either starving, having had this, or it was the most delicious breakfast I've ever had, notwithstanding the previous cook that I've just mentioned.
0: And the haggis would just be cooked and sliced, almost like a meatloaf. Is that the way it looked, or was it sort of...
1: That's exactly the way it was, and I wasn't sure. I'd had some haggis before. I wasn't that enamoured with it. I ate haggis for the rest of the trip. It was so delicious.
0: Brilliant. Love you to talk to us. Yes, we have friends in Bluff from Scotland. I don't think they're from Scotland. They live in Scotland. We always have a haggis event once a year. And I find it delightful. I love it. Absolutely love it. Anyway, nice to talk, Donna. Thank you so much for that. 17 past 10. One line free. Hold your horses with you soon.
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0: It is 19 past 10. Raywin, it's Marcus. Good evening.
6: Hi. I like your show. Good. I have a few laughs. I would like to tell you about a breakfast that Mum, Dad and I had in 1972 over at Hong Kong. The plane didn't take off till 2 o'clock, so we sort of slept in, and then we went down to breakfast, and the recipe thing was, well, half in Chinese sort of words, which we didn't speak. Anyway, the chap that served us was lovely, and he could speak English, thank heaven. Anyway, Mum and I picked ham steak, and we got eggs with it, and it was beautiful. And Dad decided he'd pick the Chinese whatever dish it was. Anyway, Mum and I were munching away, and Mum said to Dad, "Geez, a lot of bones in that. What you ordered? What did you order?" And Dad said, "Oh, Ching Chow Pao, something like that." And I said to Dad, "You're getting an awful lot of bones on the side of your plate," and they were all small bones. Anyway, when they we called the chat back, and I said, "What did my father order?" Well, Mum and I nearly fell off the chair laughing, and it's the only time I've ever seen my father's face go white. He'd eaten a Chihuahua dog.
0: Goodness. Thanks, Rowan. Kathy, it's Marcus. Good evening and welcome.
7: Yeah, hi, Marcus. Hey, like, do you remember, like, when you were a child, were you ever made to eat anything you didn't want to eat?
0: Define made.
7: Not, because, like, you know how you talk about food a lot, like, and like myself, I love food and I love cooking, but I don't ever remember being forced to eat anything I didn't like.
0: Yeah, no, I don't think I would have been. I think you'd be encouraged to give it a go. Is it the theme of what you're saying?
7: No, like, you know how some parents, I mean, it's different when you're a tiny little baby and you can't remember. You've got to have certain stuff in your body. But, I mean, when you get older and, like, it's like, oh, don't leave the table till you've eaten all your food, that sort of scenario, I don't ever remember anything like that. That's what I wanted to ask you.
0: But where are we going with this? What's...
7: Because I reckon it's connected with, well, like people that, I mean, most people love to eat. Well, I think they do. But it's hard to explain, like, I don't know. There's a real art.
0: We're having a talkback show about cooked breakfast, and we talk about the things different.
7: Yeah, I know.
0: And you've rung up and asked me if I was forced to eat stuff as a child. I've said no. And what are you trying to...
7: Yeah, just the whole thing about food, because someone mentioned liver. It sort of took me way back to, like, when I was at school and how we learnt to cook. And I was going to ask you, like, do they still have home economics at school?
0: Yes.
7: Oh. Sorry, it took a while to get that question out.
0: Yeah. No, I'm just not quite sure what your ultimate strategy is, Kathy, but yeah, that's cool. Thank you for that. Robert's Marcus, welcome. Good evening.
8: Oh, g'day, Marcus. How are you?
0: Good, thank you, Rob.
8: I'm ringing because I love, really like breakfast a lot. Like, it's my favourite meal, breakfast.
0: As it should be.
8: Yeah. I go to sleep at night and I think the next thing that happens is going to be a delicious breakfast.
0: Yeah.
8: And I always give myself maybe an hour and a half or 2 hours. We have to go to work so I can have a nice, slow breakfast with coffee. It's delicious.
0: So you'll get up like 3 hours before work starts to get it all sorted out?
8: Well, not 3 hours, but I get up, maybe I get up about like, yeah, about maybe 2 hours, sometimes an hour and three quarters. Yeah, so I can have a really long, relaxing breakfast before I have to go to work.
0: And it's a cooked breakfast with everything on the plate?
8: Well, it is cooked, but it's not really very meaty. My wife's vegetarian, so I'll cook her breakfast for her. She doesn't really like cooking, so I cook all the food. She's not really into it. I'm obsessed with, like, I'll think about what I'm having for dinner and during the day. I'm always thinking about food. I love food so much.
0: So what's
8: I'm not, like, giantly fat either, but, you know.
0: What's your most... What's your breakfast that you most love cooking for yourself?
8: Avocado, like
9: toast, right, wholemeal toast, then rub garlic on it.
0: Yes.
9: And then you put avocado on that, and then fresh basil and tomato.
0: Yeah.
9: Chili oil, a bit of chili oil, and some olive oil.
0: Yeah.
9: And I have fresh herbs with breakfast too, actually. Yeah. So if I go somewhere and they make scrambled eggs and I've got no parsley, and I think, well, what's the point?
0: It's the hero herb, parsley, isn't it? It's forgotten, but boy, it's so good.
9: I love parsley. Yeah.
0: Parsley
9: always got parsley
0: is fantastic.
9: In the garden.
0: Yeah.
9: Another real nice breakfast is actually, which is like you put the spinach, like you just steam some spinach for a little bit, and you stick it on some toast and put grilled cheese on top of the spinach with maybe some mushrooms, like garlic mushrooms on top of that, and put it under the toasting, you know, under the in the oven and grill it, and then put dakka on that.
0: Oh, yeah.
9: And sprinkled dakka on it, it's delicious, and then poached egg on top of that, then oil on that with black pepper and salt. It's delicious. It's amazing.
0: Not often mentioned on Talkback, the old dakka, so that's good to hear about that.
9: No,
0: too, isn't it?
9: No.
0: Yeah,
9: but it's, you know, you can just buy it.
0: Oh, dakka's
9: delicious.
0: You can't knock dakka. Hey, tell
9: it's
0: me
9: delicious.
0: Something. Would you do a black pudding or an egg or a bacon or anything like
9: that? No, my friend, I can't. I used to have a friend who, when I was real young, would go, and they were like, you could go to their house, you'd stay at their house, like their parents just wanted you to, like, didn't matter how many friends they brought home.
0: Yeah.
9: And then she would cook, she's Scottish, and she cooked fried eggs and black pudding. It's the only time I've really ever had it. But it was pretty, I really liked that. If I go out for breakfast, I'll get not really bacon, but I might get sausages or something. Just for a treat, because I don't have them at home. And I would never cook the vegetarian sausages, the disgusting things.
0: Well, it's a waste of time, isn't it? Why would you bother?
9: Kind of is, yeah. You have to have that.
0: They never work well. They come apart, and it's always like
9: it's just tofu shaped with sausages and flavouring.
0: The other thing too that people haven't mentioned, that I've been to plenty of people's places when mums cook breakfast as a kid, quite often you'd find chops would be cooked for breakfast as well. I think that's quite a Kiwi thing.
9: I don't remember chops.
0: Haven't you?
9: Chops? No.
0: Maybe. I don't think I'm misremembering. I certainly remember chops on a New Zealand cooked breakfast.
9: Chops used to be a big thing in the 70s.
0: Really? And delicious. I think they're too expensive. All those cuts don't get done.
9: Oh, all the meat's too expensive. It's ridiculous. Can't even buy me for the dog anymore. It's too expensive.
0: But chops were everywhere, and I think you'd go 3 months without seeing a chop these days.
9: Yeah, I've had a chop for years.
0: Well, I'm getting back in the chops because my sheep herd's gone from 2 to 3 to 17.
9: Wow. How many chops in one sheep?
0: Well, a lot.
9: What is a chop anyway? What part of it? Is it like the ribs?
0: Yeah, the neck chop, they call them, don't they?
9: Anyway,
0: your wife's not going to like them, is she? Her partner, she's vegetarian.
9: No, she doesn't eat, no meat. So, I mean, it's quite a good meal. I have to think more about what I'm cooking, which is quite good. But I reckon breakfast is quite a good thing to invite people around it. Because it's kind of like, people are quite cruisy, but you don't have to have alcohol. Like, no one expects to have alcohol.
0: That's right. That's right.
9: No one has that social, like, nervousness or anything at breakfast.
0: No one's had a bad day, so they're down at it because brand new. It's starting.
9: Up and someone else is going to make breakfast for you.
0: Yeah.
9: You go to their house and sit around, and it's nice. It's cruisy. And I love making breakfast for people.
0: I'm going to start asking people around for breakfast. Rob, out of all my years in Talkback, I found yours to be one of the most inspirational calls. The mention of dakka, the joy of the shared breakfast. Brilliant. That's what we want. By the way, 30 chops and a sheep. So, yes, brilliant. Can't wait. Here till 12, 0800 80 1080 and 9292 to text. Yes, I knew where the Hong Kong call was going. I certainly don't believe it, but anyway. How ridiculous. Get in touch if you want to talk. Heathel 12, 10:30. Stu, headlines, please.
10: Thanks, Marcus. Tauranga City Council's under fire CEO has resigned, with councillors holding an emergency closed-door meeting today. Mayor Mahi Drysdale's announced Marty Grenfell will finish up on Friday, giving no reason why. Police are asking for sightings of specialised Paralympian ski equipment that may have fallen off a roof rack between Ohakune and Palmerston North on Friday morning. The two ski racks, six skis and metal plates for monoskis could have landed along State Highway 1 or in Bulls. Scientists are warning a massive ocean wave thousands of kilometres across is heading from the Pacific to the Americas and could prompt storm surges and flooding in the months ahead. Kelvin waves occur in El Niño years, sloshing water eastwards and raising sea levels at the coast by up to 30 centimetres. And Doc says young fur seals are galumphing around Wellington, and in the past couple of days they've had almost 75 calls about sightings. There's more from the newsroom at 11, or go to nzherald.co.nz.
0: Thanks so much, Stu. 29 to 11. Welcome, people. If you want to be a part of it, there you go. Kelvin, they've named a wave after you, the Kelvin Wave. I enjoyed reading about the Kelvin Wave. It's like a wave that takes up the whole ocean. Yeah, well, anyway. Oh, it's just 2.5 hours. No one's mentioned AI. We are to. Was I a. Marcus, what is DUKKA? D-U-K-K-A. So, look. It's a. I'm looking for the word, and it's not a spread. It's a mix. And it's a mixture of nuts and seeds that you spread on top of things. And I would say that what I would remember, what I would, the first thing as he said that, I'd say hazelnuts are in there and pistachios and sesame seeds. And it's spicy as well with cumin and coriander. And if you've got avocado on toast or something, you spread the DUKKA on, it just lifts it. Gosh, listen to us. Last night, hummus, now DUKKA. Oh, it's transformative. From Egypt, you know, I imagine those people. No, this is going to sound disparaging. I was going to talk about camels and people, but you know that those. Yeah, well, yeah. But that's what DUKKA is. But I reckon chops are a thing. I think chops for a Kiwi breakfast are a thing. I imagine on the farm, but yes. Well, once I start processing, I'm looking forward to that. Although the trouble with us and us branching off into the home kill is our tiny freezer, which is not good. I think chops are very much a thing of a Kiwi breakfast. In fact, if I was running a cafe, which I should be, because it would be sensational, that would be the thing. It would be Kiwi breakfast, would be chops. Although it's so hard to get them anymore. Mind you, I get the own sheep anyway. Love a chop. Chop, chop. Fiona, it's Marcus. Good evening and welcome.
11: Hi, Marcus. If you are a good fisherman or married to a great fisherman, the ultimate breakfast is fried snapper and fried eggs.
0: Oh, yeah, wow. Wow.
11: Oh, my God. That is just beautiful.
0: You know, I've never come across that, but you probably don't get the cafes with it. But, yeah, eggs and fish and eggs. It's probably a thing,
11: fish
0: isn't
11: and
0: it?
11: Egg. Beautiful.
0: Is that because the fisherman's gone out really early and by the time you've woken up, he's got the fish and filleted and cooked it for you?
11: Oh, no, we both go out together.
0: Yeah.
11: And we come home by past 8 in the morning, and there we have it, fish and eggs.
0: Will you eat before you go out?
11: Oh, no, we grab a pie at the bakery. Grab a pie at the bakery at 5:30 in the morning, go yeah. out for an hour or two, a couple of hours, and come home, and we've got our quota, and that's it. Yeah.
0: Wow. Are you doing that every day?
11: Well, yes. Well, no, we did. We did. In the weekends mostly because we worked, but...
0: You're retired now?
11: Yeah. Great joy. Great joy.
0: Oh, it sounds fantastic. It sounds to me like you're living the dream, Fiona.
11: Yes.
0: Brilliant. There we go. We're all jealous of that, aren't we? Wow. Goodness. Yes, I don't think I'd fancy going out our harbour for cod for the morning. I'm still a little bit fearful of the old Fovo Strait. Although I see there's been a recreational fisherman go out. You see people going out regularly. But boy, oh boy, she looks a bit... Marcus, what is a chop? My goodness, I thought the younger generation's knowledge was poor. As kids on the farm, chops were often on the menu for breakfast. Only ever had a cooked breakfast, still a regular occurrence at our house, but now really chops. Bacon, eggs, hash brown with mushrooms and baked beans, optional. Marcus, we buy a French baguette, break it up, dip it in olive oil, then into the ducker. Yummy, Marg C. My mother often cooked chops for breakfast. Much better for you than processed rubbish like bacon or sausages.

0: People said that dukkah is a sprinkle. It probably is a sprinkle. So there we go. Here till 12. What is a Kiwi breakfast? I reckon a Kiwi breakfast probably would be chops and eggs. Maybe and snapper. But I think black pudding and scallops would have to be my... I mean, that would have to be something. I think that's actually a thing in the in an English breakfast. Anyway, 24 to 11 with you till midnight.
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0: Be very easy to make dukkah. Just grounded roast nuts and spices. Laurie, it's Marcus. Welcome and good evening.
8: Hi there, Marcus. Yeah, some of the old traditional items. You mean chops for breakfast used to be common, but...
0: It did used to be common. They were just... Would it be chops and eggs?
8: Yeah. And bubble and squeak.
0: Do
8: you
0: right.
8: ever have that served?
0: Yeah, fantastic. That was common. And I thought that might be an Irish breakfast, but I think that's something different. They have a...
8: They have a thing called cold common and cold cannon, I think it's the Irish one, which is kale and... white cabbage or something, but the old bubble and squeak, you know, leftovers of mashed potatoes and the cabbage, it was pretty good.
0: Delicious.
8: And it's also the lamb's fried bacon. It's a good place in Palmy does that still in the mornings. But what hasn't cropped up, you know, it doesn't seem to really catch on that much, is the old, you know, hot cakes, you know, the American type breakfast, pancakes and maple syrup, and it's quite like now and then. Buckwheat cakes, sometimes they call them.
0: Yeah, if they're a good oaty cake, they can be really, really. As long as they're not too anemic and thin, a good one can be great.
8: But I think it's
0: fair to say I'm going to hold your thought on maple syrup because I've got strong thoughts on that. I reckon French toast has done its dash. I think everyone's over that.
8: Yeah. Well, actually, a good bit of fried bread itself.
0: Yes, that's not bad either. Now you're saying that, actually. What did you want to say? Are you like me? I don't think maple syrup tastes that good.
8: And I find it a little bit insipid. Yeah, I'd rather just have either maybe golden syrup or honey or something like that.
0: But yeah, I'm not a fan of that, especially if you get pancakes and the maple syrup, it goes all over it back and forward, and then you're trying to find a bit that has it to taste the actual oat cake or something, but all you get is this overpowering. For me, it's always on the side of them because I don't trust them to not smother it.
8: Yeah, it's a bit too viscous.
0: Yeah, that's it. Maybe a bit of duck is what you need. Well, of course, we had that bad experience because Vanessa went to a friend of hers was working in, is Toronto French Canada? Is it the? She went to Montreal and she, and of course, being to Montreal, she brought a lot of maple syrup. And of course, she didn't bring it on hand luggage. It all went in her bag and. You know, pick up the airport, driving back to Bluff, and went to grab it. It's all through everything. It just broke, and it was a disaster. So I've got even more reasons to hate maple syrup because it just destroyed everything. So, and it wasn't nice stuff to clean up. It was everywhere.
8: Sure, yeah. But it'd be interesting to find if there is any restaurants that still sell Bubble and Squeak. You know, maybe they don't like serving leftovers as such, but...
0: Well, I imagine if you're doing a restaurant, you'd make it. It doesn't need to be cooked the night before, does it?
8: No, probably not. I mean, you could make it up as a special. It's just.
0: I don't think it's a very good name. The name sort of demeans the taste, doesn't it?
8: Yeah, it does. Yeah,
0: sounds a bit infantile. The name.
8: But it was more like institution type food, basically.
0: It's just cabbage and potato, isn't it?
8: Yeah, and well, I think you could be a bit creative. It could have the general leftovers. Might have a bit of sweet in there, and
0: a bit of sweet. Yeah. And you'd put an egg on top, wouldn't you?
8: Well, you could do, yeah. Be creative.
0: Oh, you put some Brussels sprouts in or something like that?
8: Well, that'll be a test, yeah. Although the Brussels sprouts have made a big comeback now, but they were...
0: Delicious. Nice to talk. Put some dukkha on top. Ray, it's Marcus. Good evening.
9: Good evening, Marcus. How are you?
0: Good, thank you, Ray.
9: Yeah, Marcus, I just thought I'd put in a dig there for your pork chops. I go to the local Woolworths and Greymouth here, by the railway station there, and usually get a couple of pork chops, either shoulder chops or loin chops, but whichever it's easier to get, whatever they got the most of. And I do them in the air fryer. And
0: I wondered when the air fryer was going to get a mention. 17 to 11 for the air fryer mention. Yeah, that'd be great with a pork chop.
9: Yeah, and it comes out good. It doesn't shrivel up and all that, you know. And it's because you can't put them in a George Foreman grill because of the bone. But they in the air fryer they work good and. And you just do it with a bit of pork gravy or traditional gravy, and or either with a small tin of baked beans, and have that with them. They're quite nice as well.
0: Would you ever have a lamb chop or a mutton chop?
9: Not a heck of a keen on the lamb chop. It's not much meat on. What I used to get years ago there, they used to have free flow mutton chops here that they used to get, and my mother used to do them in the pressure cooker, and they come out nice. So they were blast frozen.
0: Old blast frozen.
9: Yeah, and they were free flow mutton chops, and then you put them in the slow cooker, the pressure cooker. Mum used to do everything in the pressure cooker, and then the meat used to flow, and then and the bones there, she'd use the bones to get the marrow out of them, and then the meat there just fell off, and she'd make up a gravy and have them just with mashed potatoes and peas, you know, and they were free flow mutton chops. But I mean, you can't get mutton now; it's most of it goes over the islands.
0: Yeah. Yeah, Black Boar Butcher, that's still going strong. Can you still get black pudding there?
9: Yeah, the this new crowd taking over now, and they sometimes do a beast in there and that, so they break a beast down. The guy that used to run it, he's out of it now, but there's new people in there, and they're actually doing a good trade there with the sausages and that, and they're actually... The Hilton is actually going to start doing from the 7th of October $20 meat packs, and the salami company is sponsoring that, so that'll be a good fundraising thing there for the local radio station, and it'll be a good thing, and because we haven't got a local butcher shop here, the nearest is 22 k's away. So, but the salami place does a wonderful trade there, and it's a good little thing for Blackpool.
0: Oh, it was. Yeah, I mean, because it's had its moments. The butcher shop, hasn't it, with that other guy?
9: Yeah. Well, the early days there, the Grey Valley, they had butcher shops there, and they had journeyman butchers and all that sort of stuff, but. There's still, I think, there's a couple of home kill places there, but the butcher shop, the New World and thing they do a good pack and save stuff there. They do a good meat parcels, and they're reasonably priced.
0: Nice to talk, Ray. Thank you so much. 13 to 11.
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3: Chop. 11 away from 11. Noel, it's Marcus. Welcome. Good evening.
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4: Yeah, so it's an amazing library. You've got sweeping views of the Grey River right out to the Grey Bar. So you can see the waves breaking at the bar. But they have this little cafe, great coffee, and two meals for breakfast, apart from the basic cabinet food. The standout meal that I had was lamb's fry and bacon.
3: Wow. You'd be happy with that.
4: With a bit of toast.
3: Yeah.
4: Or savoury mince on toast.
3: Yeah.
4: And it's old school, but boy, they do it really well.
3: And it's a brand new library, is it?
4: Yeah. The community's quite divided about it because it costs a lot of money.
3: Yes, they do.
4: So there's a lot of coasters saying, oh, people don't go to libraries now, it's all on the internet. But I'm all for it. I mean, it's an upstairs, downstairs. So downstairs, we've got a local pharmacy. But upstairs,
3: yeah,
4: it's great. Lots of kids in there actually reading books, playground.
3: And the thing is, if you can actually see out the bar, because that's the exciting, to see the boats coming in, that's what makes it that's what you want. And some of those videos of the ships, I just love all that, the fishing boat. So I can see where it is now. That's straight up and out. That's brilliant.
4: Yeah, so it's been really well designed. So the next time they get a big flood in Greymouth, it'll be well above the flood line.
3: Yes.
4: But it's a great little cafe.
3: Okay. Lamb's
4: fry and bacon. Haven't had it for years.
3: It sounds like they're sort of rediscovering their waterfront, which is fantastic, isn't it? Because, I mean, that's where it all happens down there.
4: Yep.
3: Okay, well, I think we're due a bit of a family trip across the coast, so that will be top of the list. And, I appreciate you coming through, Noel. Nice to hear from you. Thank you for that. 9 away from 11. James, it's Marcus. Good evening. Hi, James.
5: Yeah, come on. Hi, James.
3: Pardon?
5: It's James.
3: Yeah, James.
5: Oh, I thought it was on hold. No, of course. Yeah, just like listening to your breakfast show. No one's mentioned green eggs and ham. I'm only kidding.
3: It is like a breakfast show, isn't it? Because it's a show about breakfast, but it's the night show. Yeah, right.
5: Yeah, well, I mean, I'm missing your last call, but oh my God, where's Mrs. Oliver or something?
3: I might let you go, James. But nice to hear from you. 8 from 11.
6: Freedom gives you peace of mind. You know the safe day or night.
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3: There you go, that's what you want. They should have a breakfast nostalgia cafe. Or maybe that's what they got at Chapter 1. Bacon and... liver and bacon, I think. Chops and eggs. I think probably some of those... pie carts used to do chops and eggs. I think that was a thing. Sad to be in Alexander for the Blossom Festival and no pie cart. Heartbroken not to see that there. That was one of the greats because you could sit in that. I love a pie cart where you could sit in it. At the back, of that's where the table was anyway. I thought the food was pretty good at the old Blossom Festival, to be fair. Had an extremely good hot dog. Can't kind of think of the more details, but gee, it was good. Would have gone back for another. Don't know what made it so good. Slightly too long to make, but I was appreciative of that. Nothing worse than waiting for food, is it, when you've got a number? Anyway, really good. Something else I had that was, the apple-filled, apple, what was it? Now, let me think about this. Pretzel stuffed with apple and cinnamon, very good. But sort of trouble with me is, you see, we're driven up there from Bluff, and I'm teaching the kids, if you go somewhere like that, you don't buy the food on the first circuit, but I did. And then whooped it down before I was so hungry, I sort of whooped it down before I could appreciate how the taste. And I first thought, actually, what did that taste like? But couldn't remember because of whoomph. Anyway, you never learn, do you? Pays not to get hungry. Here till 12, we're talking breakfasts. Oh, some nice text. I like this one. It's not a town I know. I had to Google where this is. Marcus, best breakfast ever, staying granddad's batch, Monui Bay in the 1980s. Whole pan-fried flounder and butter, would wake up to the smell. Granddad would clear the net at dawn. Never forget it. And by the way, it's not a town I've ever heard of, and I thought I was pretty good with towns. It's just across from Havelock. It's just in the Marlborough Sounds. So, yeah, gorgeous-looking little place. Well, it looks gorgeous. Moanui, up the Mahakipawa Arm. Windy road into it. Houses on the hills. Looks fantastic. But a lot said and a lot communicated in that text. Anyway, here till 12 if you want to be a part of it. 0800 80 1080 and 9292 to text. Be involved if you want to be on air. Here till 12, looking forward to what you've got to say. Tim Beveridge along from 12.
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22: It's 11 o'clock. I'm Stuart Willey. Tauranga's MP has welcomed the resignation of the City Council's CEO as a positive step forward. It's been announced Marty Grenfell will finish up this week as councillors met today to discuss a report into the Mount Maunganui landslide disaster. MP Sam Uffendill says many in the community had wanted the chief executive to go. Treasury has warned the next government will likely need to reprioritise spending to pay for new commitments. The pre-election economic and fiscal update was released today, showing a stronger economy than predicted. It notes a sensitive future outlook as conflict persists in the Middle East. Treasury Secretary Ian Rennie says the next administration has to strike a difficult balance between policy commitments and service spending. Finance Minister Nicola Willis says fiscal management is within our control.
23: What I worry about is a government that increases debt significantly, increases spending significantly, and sees the country paying even more for our debt.
22: A Queenstown tourism company has been ordered to hand over two helicopters worth more than $1 million each after pleading guilty to Fisheries Act charges. Open Justice reports the helicopter line's also been fined $12,000 for the illegal luxury trips to gather crayfish on the West Coast. The Union for Supermarket Workers says Woolworths NZ, axing 130 customer service roles, is short-sighted and greedy. It's integrating customer care operations into its Sydney office after consultation this month. It says merging will net it an extra $4.1 million by 2029. Workers First Union's Rudd Hughes says the company's turning its back on the country that's made it mega profits.
24: They spent $400 million on a refurb and a rebranding that was completely unnecessary and it put them in financial trouble. And this is the way they're going to claw that back.
22: Auckland Council has approved a change to in-person booth voting in the 2028 local elections. It's a shift away from postal voting and makes it the first New Zealand council to use voting booths since 1992. Jacob Jones reports.
25: Aucklanders will cast votes at staffed booths during advanced voting and on election day, similar to parliamentary elections. It's expected to cost between $31 and $40 million compared with $16 million for doing it by post. Staff will investigate ways to lower the cost to $20 million and report back in December.
22: A 40-year-old man's been arrested, accused of stealing Christchurch memorial plaques, including one honouring those killed in the CTV building collapse. Police were alerted to thefts from Latimer Square and the Bridge of Remembrance last month and linked a cyclist seen at the time. AI research is helping reshape treatments for heart disease. The Heart Foundation's announced $6 million is going into dozens of research projects and training. Hannah Feck reports.
26: An Auckland University study is trialling a smartphone AI tool that captures tiny neck movements to pick up early signs of serious heart problems. Another's investigating using AI and modelling to make cardiac imaging more efficient and improve countrywide access to treatment. Foundation Medical Director Jerry Devlin says medical imaging's being unlocked in entirely new ways.
0: In News Talk ZB Sport, the All Blacks will have to soldier on without their first choice playmaker for the Bledisloe Cup. First five, Ruben Love's been ruled out of at least the two tests against Australia with an ankle injury. Coach Dave Rennie says it was only confirmed yesterday Love wouldn't be available with the issue, which he'd battled through during Super Rugby and the Springboks series.
1: While he was getting a bit of medical attention, he wasn't talking much about it, and yeah, it's certainly serious enough for him to not be available. He can probably run around the 70%, but that's not great for him, not great for us. So we can't put a timeline on it yet.
0: That leaves Richie Moonga and Josh Jacomb as the two first fives. Former skipper Scott Barrett's been recalled among the locks, while loose forward Shannon Frizzell returns for the first time since the 2023 World Cup. Barrett says he's happy to be back for the first time under Rennie.
4: To be selected this afternoon, it's a great feeling, and sort of been working away the last 10 months to get back in the environment. And like you said, there's been a few changes and that sort of thing, and I'm just excited to, you know, contribute to the team.
0: The Melbourne Storm have confirmed the signing of Adam Pompey on a two-year contract in League's NRL. The 28-year-old centre officially departed the Warriors last week after 136 appearances. A bittersweet feeling for golfer Ryan Fox as he reflects on his first President's Cup experience. The international team blew a final day lead to lose to the United States in Chicago, the hosts clinching 9 points from the final day singles. Fox claimed 2 wins in the foursomes, but lost his singles and day one four-ball matchup. He says they pushed the highly fancied Americans to the limit.
5: To make it so close on American soil and really make them work hard for it on Sunday, and hopefully it's a start of things to come for the international team. But yeah, I really enjoyed it. I felt like I played some pretty good golf as well.
0: That's news and sport to 5 minutes past 11. Marcus Lush is next. News Talk ZB Weather Watch 24/7, Northland to Taranaki, including Coromandel and the Central High Country, partly cloudy with the odd shower. Bay of Plenty and Gisborne to Wairarapa. Fine tonight, apart from a few showers about the Gisborne ranges. Areas of morning cloud tomorrow, then fine spells and isolated afternoon and evening showers. Whanganui to Wellington. Fine tonight, partly cloudy tomorrow with the odd shower about the ranges. Buller to Westland, cloudy periods. A few showers north of Hokitika, clearing tomorrow morning. Nelson, Marlborough, Canterbury and Otago except Clutha, generally fine, isolated showers about eastern Marlborough and Banks Peninsula tomorrow morning. Clutha and Southland, showers clearing tomorrow morning, then fine spells, cloud increasing again tomorrow night. Fiordland and Stewart Island, a few showers, and the Chatham Islands, partly cloudy. I'm Stuart Willey, that's News Talk ZB News, sport and weather, to 6 minutes past 11.
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0: Final hour for me. That's the way it is. Get in touch. How are you? What's happening? My name is Marcus here till 12. If you want to be a part of the show, we're talking about breakfasts. And I'm happy to talk about any sort of a breakfast, but we're talking about cooked breakfasts. And what would be the great cooked breakfast, I wonder? The great New Zealand cooked breakfast. Get in touch if you want to talk. Here till 12, 0800 80 1080 and 9292 to text. If there's something you want to mention, that's the plan. People, if you want to come through, 0800 80 1080. Anything else you want to mention, that's what we are here for tonight. And what we haven't gone to until we heard from Noel is great places with great views. Love Greymouth. Love Greymouth. Marcus, Labour Weekend is a great time to visit Greymouth as they have the motorcycle street races on. World-class event and a happy crowd really brings that town to life. The trouble for us going to Greymouth, it's a long haul. It's a really long haul. And what was the ideal was to actually... Yeah. Convince Vanessa to drive the car up and we'd get the train across and meet her there, but that's hardly fair. And no, I think probably it's because it's a long way, actually. It's probably 9 hours from Bluff up through the Haast. But dramatic. Anyway, that's just what I'm thinking. I was going to say it might be time for the last, but we're actually in the last of the school holidays. So anyway, we're talking breakfast. So the cook breakfast, and I want to know who still does the full-on cook breakfast, and who does the whole thing when they've got the whole bit going on? The bubble and squeak and the hash brown. I suppose you wouldn't have bubble, squeak and hash browns, but the white sausage and the black sausage and the sausages. That's a big part of a cook breakfast. And I guess a cook breakfast is for a worker, really, isn't it? Here I am surprised that I'm not really in a cook breakfast, but I'm only working 4 hours a day and it's not that physical. Actually, it's not at all. It's not at all physical. Literally, the only thing I do is click a mouse to click the caller on. It's probably the least physical job there's ever been, both in terms of exertion and in terms of hours. It's 20 hours a week and I'm a biro pilot. Well, I'm not even that. I have to lift a biro. So yeah, that's why I'm not eating a full cooked breakfast. Can't believe it's taken me that long to realise that. No wonder. Oh, well. Here till 12 if you want to talk. My name is Marcus. Good evening. It's cooked breakfasts. I don't know. I think that in the English breakfast, it's probably baked beans is a big... I reckon in New Zealand, it's probably more spaghetti. Ready, steady spaghetti. That would be my take on that one. I think there's been a... I don't know what there's been. Here till 12, 0800 80 1080. A remorseful Phoenix Crosland has apologised to Nathan Cleary after being handed a four-game ban for a tackle that left the Penrith halfback with a compound fracture. So he'll be out of the World Cup, I would imagine. Well, I might come in for the semis. Paddy, it's Marcus. Good evening.
1: Oh, yeah, that's a bit tragic, isn't it? There's no winners in that, was there?

0: he's just done one too many.
1: Yes.
0: Yeah.
1: Well, it all happened so quickly, I can't really work out how much knowledge they have of it. So I've never played enough league at that level to know what goes on, but oh well.
0: Yeah, I was amazed that to hear that it was his other leg that was sus. Now, the thing that I sort of feel, when you've got one leg that's not right, which was his right leg, his left leg was the one that went really badly. And do you favour it more?
1: That's right.
0: Also,
1: they said he would have been injected too with some sort of painkiller for him to go on because of his other leg that was injured. So I wonder if that would affect the way you. Anyway, Crosland's owned up, but it was unfortunate.
0: Yeah. Now, anyway, I'm raving on about lambs, fry, and bacon.
1: Oh, yeah, wow. Okay.
0: I love that. But you can't find it anywhere now.
1: No, and it used to be a meat that was quite cheap, wasn't it?
0: Yeah, and it had to be fresh, you know, and that beautiful sauce with a mushroom sauce. So, no, can never find it now. Can't remember the last time I had it, 20 years ago probably.
1: I would imagine that those offcuts or offal and things like that were normally the cuts that were less desirable, but now we've opened up export around the world. I imagine that there's places that really, because it's so flavoursome, that they'll look after that for this. So I would think that it's probably become a very sought after cut of meat, and now we just can't afford it. That would be my take.
0: Yeah. Oh, I love it. Yeah. I'd probably have it for dinner if it was on the menu. It's so nice.
1: Would you eat brains?
0: What do you mean, grains?
1: Like lamb brains and stuff, because that seemed to be a bit...
0: I just think my mum used to make it, get fresh lamb fry and soak it in milk and then do a beautiful sauce. And we had it as kids because it was cheap.
1: Yes.
0: And then it became fashionable.
1: Yes.
0: And I don't know, it's probably become unfashionable again now. You'll find kidneys sometimes.
1: Yes, you can.
0: There's still kidneys around.
1: Yeah. Are you a cooked breakfast person, Patty?
0: Yeah. Oh, yes, yes. When I'm not working, on the every weekend day, I like to. I meet my boys and family, and we sometimes try things on the weekend. Go into town because I live in Auckland City, so. There's quite a few places, It's always packed, though, It's a good time to go now when it's school holidays because people are out of town.
1: Are you right in the city, Patty?
0: Yeah. I'm in by St Mary's Bay, so it's, just not far from Wynyard Quarter. Yeah, so.
1: Have you noticed that does the city seem to be more upbeat now that the railway's open? Are there more people around? Have you noticed
0: wonderful.
1: Anything?
0: Oh, wonderful.
1: Yeah, okay, good.
0: Yeah, what a wonderful thing to do. I mean, oh, my God, you could never imagine the impact that it was going to do. I'm all for those. Imagine if we had a beautiful stadium down the city, down the bottom of the water now. Wouldn't that be wonderful if we didn't have Eden Park where it was? It should be down by the water,
1: Did many of those Warriors supporters buy tickets, airline tickets to the grand final?
0: I don't think everyone did because they only sold 22,000 the first day. It was mainly everybody else that bought them.
1: Okay.
0: Yeah. I think we've got a game there at Eden Park. I'm not sure if it's in our season pass because they're playing one game there before they play the State of Origin game.
1: Yes.
0: So it'll be a bit.
1: It was surprising how average the Dolphins looked after beating us with a week off. They were really underwhelming. Even the Hammer didn't get going.
0: Yeah, but those chooks are on fire. I reckon they're just going to... I suspect, and I would love to see this other team go through, but the Roosters look like they've got no injuries. They've got everybody playing, and that's what you want. You want no injuries in a final. You want, Penrith would have hobbled into that final if they'd gone through.
1: Yep.
0: I mean, even their about three good players would have been out.

0: you know. And but gosh, the Roosters have got everybody on song. Every player is giving it 100. It's going to be hard to beat.
1: Nice to talk, Petey. Thanks so much. 16 past 11. My mother called brain sweetbreads, lambs fry, tripe. My dad enjoyed depression food because it used to be very cheap. Marcus in Dunedin, lambs fry and kidney are normally fresh in Dunedin on a Tuesday. They're at Leckie's. Butchery, Pack and Save, Roberts, and I'm sure other places, Kiriama. Can we have kippers for breakfast? Yeah, kippers, wow. I don't know where Paddy lives. You can buy lambs fry at most New World supermarkets. Many cafes have lamb fry and bacon. Not that many, I would say. Marcus, you calling yourself a biro pilot made me spit my coffee out with laughter. Officially added that to my vernacular. It's hilarious. I'm not. I'm a mouse jockey now. Marcus, go-to breakfast has got to be eggs benedict with salmon, homemade hollandaise sauce on an English muffin. Wherever I'm cooking for the family, it's got to be hash brown, baked beans, breakfast, chicken, sausages, creamy mushroom, and a side of bacon and scrambled eggs. My twin teenage sons are half Tongan, half South African, and man, can they eat. But I love that they enjoy my cooking, saffron and wayuku. Gosh, we might need them as part of the bomb squad. We had to take over the South Africans. Mum used to make corned beef fritters for breakfast with a poached egg on top. So we are talking about your cooked breakfasts. Recent trip down the Catlins recommended eggs, benny, scones and coffee at Niagara Cafe and white bait sandwich at Fort Rhodes Cafe. Fantastic. Hope is all well with you guys. Kerry and I are first time grandparents. Toby George Smith, 8 pounds, 6 ounces, born in Invercargill 8 weeks ago. Antlers up. Cheers, Gary Cromwell. Congratulations, Gary. That's exciting. That's brilliant. Now, anyway, get in touch if you want to talk. My name is Marcus. Welcome. 0800 80. It's all about breakfasts, cooked breakfasts, and the great Kiwi cooked breakfast. I don't even know what it is. But does anyone still get up every morning and have a cooked breakfast? I'd always worry about the dishes. But I guess you get organised with it. I hate to say it, but Teflon's probably made things easier. I'm just mad about Teflon. They say you're supposed to avoid it, but yeah, it does make things easier, I am sure. Here till 12 if you want to be a part of it. Keep it going. 08, and also coffee. It is International Coffee Day. You might have an interesting coffee story. You might have Ducker in your coffee. 19 past 11, back in a bit.
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1: Good evening, Marcus. My grandmother, whom was a through-and-through coaster from the Grey Valley, told me my father only wanted to eat raw liver when he returned home from World War II prisoner of war camp in Germany. He always told us children the iron content would heal anything. Yeah, wouldn't be for my thing. I think we've let, well, yeah, that's just not my jam. Lines free. Breakfast stories. Would there be many places you get black pudding or white pudding? Cooked in a breakfast if you went out? Some say some of the Irish bars. I wouldn't see myself going to an Irish pub for breakfast. To me, it never seems like a place to... Well, I suppose I've been to some Paddy days, St. Patrick's days with an Irish... Yeah, I would have been, actually, now I think about it. Marcus, my brother's wedding breakfast, Mickey's Bar, picked in power sausages. Wow. Wild venison steaks, scrambled eggs, fried tomatoes, onion, mushroom, toast, beers, and Vino's great day. Marcus, I think a morning fry-up is nice for breakfast using leftovers from the day or night before. Great show. Vivs and scents into a great lamb fry and bacon with toast, tear into the necky. Marcus, for breakfast, I eat a T-bone steak or a shank, a lamb shank, with clotted cream, mashed potato, only on Mother's Day. Thank you for that. 23 past 11, head or 12. Let me give my ears a bit of a rest. If you want to talk, that's two different sentences. I've blended those in my head. Anything goes if you want to go get out of here. By the way, inside knowledge, the radio boss from NZME has gone to run Radio New Zealand. That's in the news today. That's probably the one time we will talk about Radio New Zealand on the show, I would imagine. So I don't know what you want to say about that, but that's big insider radio news for today. You'll have heard people talking about him. His name was Jason Winstanley. He was the ZB boss for a long, long time. Oh, probably 10 years, actually. Then went to the head of all the radio stations, and now he will be going next year. That was a surprise to everyone. No doubt the super fans would have heard his name mentioned over the years, and no doubt there will be some talk about that tomorrow. There we go. There is that. But if you want to be on air before I leave tonight, great. What food mentioned tonight made you salivate the most, I wonder? I wonder. But yeah, cook breakfast. That's the plan. I'd like more of your calls before I go into the night. But yes, there's some great food bloggers do review cooked breakfasts in London or in England and also in Ireland. And there's some pretty nice variations. I think the cooked breakfast in Scotland probably has haggis. There are regional differences. I don't know what the Welsh cooked breakfast would be. Probably the same. Lava bread. Creamy boiled seaweed puree sounds delicious. And you probably have clams or cockles on your cooked breakfast. Wouldn't complain about that. Be a fantastic thing. Text if you want to, 29292 to text. Keep it going, people. Tim Beveridge along at 12. 12. 0800 80 1080. Be in touch if you want to. Mum would make us mince on toast of the 60s in winter. Saturday morning, Dad would make a huge slab omelette in the old electric square fry pan with a dial on the plug, big glass of cold milk. Gotta love those electric fry. Funnily enough, the electric fry pan disappeared for a while there. It was the standard thing, wasn't it? Everyone had one with a dial on. What happened with those? What are we doing differently that we don't need giant fry pans anymore? Weird, eh? They were everywhere. Oh, thanks for that. I enjoyed that. I'd enjoy a power sausage. Come on. Hedel Midnight, my name is Marcus. Good evening. Welcome, Hedel 12. If you've got any other breaking news, non-breaking news, anything else from you, be nice to hear from you. You're right, Mark. It's a long drive from Bluff to Greymouth, and unfortunately, Air New Zealand only fly to Hokitika from Invercargill via Christchurch. Yes, never good. And even if the railways were back up and running, there's no railway going that way. It'd be nice if we could get a... it'd be nice to know if there was a some sort of coastal shipping that would take us where we need to go. But no port, I suppose. Anyhow, as I say, here till 12 if you want to talk. There's something different. You've got also coffee, also anything else in this final 40, 30, 25, 35 actually. Be in touch. 0800 80 and 9292 to text. I'll keep you across what we've got. But if you want to talk on air, that would be the plan. 27 past 11.
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1: Ben, it's Marcus. Good evening and welcome.
15: Hi, Marcus. Marcus.
1: Yep.
15: Hi. This government has to decide. To have the rights to our families, you know? The rights to have children and to own a home. Those are basics.
1: You're talking about housing?
15: Yes.
1: Yeah. Have you been listening to the show? I suppose we are talking about housing. Yeah, okay, fair enough.
15: Especially young couples. They are future leaders. And if that desire to not having children, and not having a home that they own, young in your life at 18 years old, you're looking at civil war.
1: I'll leave it there, Ben, but thanks for calling. I appreciate it. Dave, it's Marcus. Good evening.
16: Good evening, Marcus. How are you?
1: Good, thank you, Dave.
16: Oh, very good. A couple of years ago, wife and I, we finally, well, nearly married 40 years, we did our OE, and we did a two-week trip on a bus around Ireland and Scotland, and when I heard haggises and black puddings, I just had to tell you what some of the breakfasts we had in the hotels that we stayed at. You keen?
1: Yeah, absolutely.
16: Yeah, black puddings. Every morning there was a black pudding. Porridge, big pots of porridge. Couple of the hotels in Scotland had haggis, but not all of them. But what I really wanted to try were kippers.
1: Yeah,
16: you know the Supertramp song, Kippers for Breakfast?
1: Yeah, I think they'd be delicious.
16: They would be. Nowhere. I couldn't get kippers anywhere. They just don't do it over there anymore. And eggs was typical. You had your scrambled, your normal stuff, and sausages and that, and bacon. But, yeah, having the black pudding, it was just gorgeous. And they freaked out, though, when I told them that we have mince on toast. They couldn't work that one out. They were like, pardon? I said, we have mince on toast for breakfast. Here I am eating haggis and black pudding and anything else. And they freaked out at mince on toast. And I was like, oh, it's great. And they just looked at me like I was crazy.
1: I can't work out why that's surprising.
16: I know. I was totally, yeah. They just, apparently, I did a bit of digging after I came home and stuff, and apparently a lot of British folks can't work out how we have mince on toast for breakfast.
1: Because actually, there's something about the meat, the toast with the butter on, and then the mince that is actually, it's delicious.
16: It's beautiful.
1: It's better than just mince in a bowl because the toast really does something to it.
16: It does. And, of course, talking about toast, my goodness, some of the toast-making machines in these hotels were just, well, crap. Just had to put them through three times before they even got slightly browned. And others you'd put through, you'd put it straight through, and it was black at the other end. You could never work out. And they always tell you, don't touch it. Don't touch the knob. And I said, it's too light. Nope. So funny. It was just fantastic. It was a great, I must admit, we were away for nearly 8 weeks, and it was just a fabulous trip, and learning all about, you know, with Ireland and Scotland. But kippers, yeah, where can I get kippers? No, nowhere. Unbelievable.
1: It seems funny that the breakfast, so breakfast has sort of changed, but I guess our work's changed too. I guess those breakfasts were for people that were doing physical labour with all that protein in there. I mean, they were pretty full on, weren't they?
16: Oh, yeah, definitely. And when we were in Singapore, we ended up staying in a hotel because it's so expensive, Singapore. So we managed to stay in hotels a little bit cheaper, but the majority of them were for Asian clients. So we went down to breakfast, and they had like 100-year-old boiled eggs and all different stuff, you know, and pancakes. They were quite into pancakes. But it was incredible when we were in this hotel, you know, 8 o'clock in the morning, and Mum and Dad and the kids come down in their pyjamas. I was like, what?
1: What?
16: Yeah. You know, it was, yeah, but I wish I'd tried the 100-year-old egg. You know, I always said to myself, I'll give things a go. But when you come to the crunch, you're like, is there any black pudding around?
1: I do remember that sometimes I've been to banquets where they have where there's been a breakfast for clients from Asia, and they've got that, I think it's called congee, which is a breakfast rice that you put things in like dried fish. I thought that was sensational. I'm surprised it hasn't caught on more, because that was good.
16: They had the congee there, but it was the beginning of the trip, so I was a little bit, I better be careful, you know, with the old delicate stomach and stuff. But then as soon as we got to the UK, you know, you'd have your typical British breakfast of baked beans, sausages and all the rest of it. Some of the ones in Britain had black puddings, but not as many. And the haggis is actually quite nice on toast as well.
1: Yeah. Oh, yeah. I can imagine. Well, I think the thing about haggis, I think once you get over the name, which doesn't sound like a nice food, and the fact that it's stomach lining, it's just like a mild sausage. It's pretty delicious, really. I think it's good.
16: Yeah, well, we went along to the haggis cutting night, because on all these bus tours, they take you, you know, you've got to pay extra to go on these Experience of Ireland and Experience of Scotland. So we went to a haggis one in, where was it, Edinburgh. And they didn't have the haggis wrapped in the sheep's stomach. I think they've got some alternative. But we watched all the dancing and the cutting of the haggis. And then they sell you these drams of whiskey. You could buy three of them. And it was like about 70, 80 pounds. But, of course, you're only going once in a lifetime.
1: Yes.
16: So, yeah, went there and we had the three whiskies with the dram. They love the culture of the place, I must admit, no matter where you were. The only place we didn't go was Wales, which is a bit of a shame, but you can only do so much, eh?
1: Oh, yeah, and look, I haven't actually ever been to Wales, so we've got Welsh background, so yeah. Dave, nice to talk. Thank you so much for that. 24 away from 12. Kathy, it's Marcus. Good evening.
17: Good evening, Marcus. How are you?
1: Good, thank you.
17: You were talking about electric fry pans before.
1: Yes.
17: I've still got mine.
1: what did we ever use them for?
17: Roasting veggies, if you haven't got enough in your dish in the oven. You know, bacon and eggs, pancakes, stuff like that. And you were talking about breakfast stuff as well. When I went to America 2016, they call them IHOPs over there, and I had waffles, strawberries and bacon.
1: Oh, you mean International House of Pancake?
17: Yeah.
1: Yeah, oh, yeah, that's cool. That's a bit of a legendary thing over there, isn't it?
17: Oh, look, it was fantastic. Look, it was, went over for a month with my sister, and I didn't want to come home.
1: Yeah, I've never been to an IHOP.
17: Oh, look, I tell you what, everything's big over there. It really is, eh? But it was a good trip. Best I can say, I went to America.
1: Yeah, no, which state were you in?
17: Wisconsin area, Clover, Chicago. We did a four-day trip in different places, and Paducah. Oh, it was absolutely great.
1: Sounds fantastic. Nice to hear from you, Kathy. 22 away from 12, some texts. Marcus, my dad often had tripe and onions and a white sauce for breakfast. We'd wake up to a very overwhelming smell as my mum would cook it up. I think it used to belong to a tripe club. I had... A number of times this year, I had tripe and oysters, which was remarkable. Yeah, something. Marcus, England, the B&B's always had black pudding included in their breakfast. It was delicious. That's from Bev the Rev. Always a cooked breakfast after milking 700 cows on our farm. Also, big midday lunch. Then after evening milking, a light meal, a shower, then off to bed to do it all again the following day. Chrissy. Main runway at Christchurch Airport is out of action tonight, watching aircraft landing west to east. If you're looking for a breakfast with a whole lot of options, you can't beat a Turkish breakfast. Get a bit of everything. Unfortunately, most Turkish places are only open for lunch and dinner in New Zealand, serving kebabs. Just remembered, Marcus, brain fritters. I'd pay good money to have a couple of them now. Marcus, see the Nats and Act want to raise the super age to 67. Only problem is staying in employment after 60 is tough, let alone to be still working till 67. You can't get a job easily at this age. How do you think people support themselves up till 62, 67 so they get super, they can't get a job? Have they thought it through, I wonder? Where are the deep thinkers? Heddle 12, 20 way away from midnight.
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5: 19 to midnight, 0800. I hope it's going all right with your daylight savings. You're adjusted yet? Oh, by the way, it's school holidays also. I'm looking forward to the Roadrunner movie, although the kids haven't mentioned it. It looks like it's quite good. Sandra, this is Marcus. Welcome and good evening.
6: Oh, hi, Marcus. Nice to talk to you again. The retirement age does not have to be raised. Have you heard of the Cullen Fund?
5: Do you think I've heard of it?
6: Yes.
5: Yeah, I have.
6: $82 billion, approximately. And it's set aside for times like this. Now, the National and the Labor government aren't mentioning it, probably because they want to spend it.
5: Yeah, I think as the years go on and more people live longer, the percentage of money going to the benefit that is the pension becomes incredibly large.
6: Well,
5: I think ultimately, ultimately it's got to become unaffordable.
6: Well, when you think there's $82 billion sitting there to help the situation, yeah, why raise the retirement age?
5: Well, what's the annual pension bill in New Zealand?
6: Oh,
5: $82 billion doesn't sound like much to me.
6: You don't think so?
5: Well, how long is it going to last?
6: Well, what else do they want to spend it on?
5: Yeah, but I mean, the Cullen Fund would be gone in 3 years. So that's the situation.
6: Putting it that way. I don't know
5: what percentage of life people are supposed to have at the end of their life that they're not going to work for. Would it be a quarter? Is it a fifth? I don't even know the equation. Then it seems wrong to do those equations, doesn't it?
6: Yes. Well, you see, I love working.
5: I love working too, but mine's a part-time job.
6: Yeah. Oh, right. Okay. Okay.
5: It's only 4 hours a night.
6: Work for myself, so and it's sort of ours to suit.
5: Are you over? Are you over 60?
6: Yes.
5: Okay.
6: Yeah.
5: Because in 1992, the retirement age was 60.
6: But not everyone is in that situation and they have to rely on a pension. Or what if they can't get work?
5: No, it's very complicated.
6: Okay, I just thought the Cullen Fund would go a certain extent to help the situation.
5: I think probably Norman Kirk's.
6: Only 3 years.
5: I think Norman Kirk's compulsory saving was the scheme, but they scuttled that.
6: Yeah, yeah.
5: Which was a disaster. Thank you for that, 15 to 12.
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5: Here till the very end, 12 minutes away, people. So if you want to talk tonight, that's a plan. And it's a plan that you want to get in with. So jump in if you want to talk. 0800 80 1080. And 9292 to text. Oh, it's just gone cold. What is the temperature here? I'm never cold here, but just my legs have gone. Don't know what the overnight low is. Wasn't quite as wet today, but it wasn't great. Oh, yeah, 9 degrees overnight low. On it down to 7. Evening, Helga. It's Marcus. Welcome. Good evening.
13: Hi, how are you?
5: How grand, good, thank you.
13: I went to Briscoe's on Sunday and they had a lot of fry pans half price. So, say, $2.29 down to $150. They have Breville, they have Sunbeam Berkey, they have Zip, they have a whole lot there. And every weekend they have a sale at St. Luke's, all over the country, I think. I thought I'd let you know.
5: Are they the plug? Are you talking about the plug-in ones?
13: Yeah, electric. Yeah, there's big ones and smaller ones.
5: What's the point of those?
13: Well, you can make pancakes. You can cook a roast. You can make all sorts. You can make a cake in there too.
5: Is it quicker or is it to save power? Why did we all go and get them in the 70s? What was the point of them?
13: Save power.
5: Okay. Makes sense.
13: Okay, see? Yeah.
5: Appreciate that. Good. Thank you. Here till 12 if you want to partake. Oh, 0800 80 1080. Cook breakfast. That's the major topic. Although I had a bit of tartar creep towards the end. Harry, it's Marcus. Welcome. Good evening.
14: Good evening, Marcus. You hit the nail on the head with a hammer. The Kirk scheme that we had for retirement was the one. And an idiot on the 16th of March, 1975, tossed it in a bin. And that would have been the scheme that we needed for right now for our retirement.
5: Yep.
14: It was the scheme, and I can absolutely attest to the fact, talking to Sir Michael Cullen and several other people back in the early 2000s, and there was just no way to get it back the way that it was put in place back in 1974. And that was the tragedy of Robert David Muldoon. Certainly was.
5: I think he opposed it because they managed to make out it was communism and the Dancing Cossacks. That wasn't about. He did it only because he could paint it as an overreach by government. And actually, it's what we needed.
14: It's what we needed. It's what we need now. And we're too late. But yes, that was the be all and end all of that story. But that was the most foremost prime minister of foresight, vision, and passion we've ever had. There's never been one like Sir Norman Kirk. And they never did knight him.
5: No, I thought calling him Sir Norman Kirk was an overreach.
14: They never did knight him, but he would be a blooming knight in my book.
5: He wouldn't accept it, though. He was the man of the people.
14: No, of course he wouldn't. Of course he wouldn't. It's just my significant thought.
5: Did you meet him?
14: No, I never actually met him, but I listened to him carefully when he introduced those schemes. The same when he took up the national party's cudgels on ACC. The same thing.
5: So you're cooking your breakfast. What do you have?
14: Well, I cook my breakfast. I make a nice fried egg, a toddy scone, and a bit of toast, and a wee handful of baked beans.
5: What sort of scone?
14: Potato scone.
5: Did you say call it a toddy scone?
14: We call it a toddy scone in Scotland.
5: Is it grated potato?
14: It's made up with flour and potato and...
5: They're delicious, yeah.
14: Very nice, very nice. Don't have it often now.
5: Do you make those?
14: No, we used to buy them, but I don't have it now. I have to go for the soft options of cereals and stuff. You get into your 70s and stuff like that, things change. Can't eat big breakfast like that no more, Marcus.
5: do you want to, though? Do you crave it?
14: Every now and again, it's nice. You go and you have a McMuffin or something like
5: yeah.
14: that.
5: Good on
14: try
5: you.
14: Try and break it. Look, good on you, Marcus. Thank you very much for the time. It's great to ring you now and again.
5: Nice to talk, Harry. Thank you. Oh, they do look delicious, tutty scones. I'm just trying to think when I had. Oh, it was maybe when I worked at the railways. I'd always have a big breakfast, but I can't quite remember when that was. I remember sitting down somewhere we'd often order a big breakfast. Sort of giant plate with four bits of toast, triangular with butter and your hash browns and your... No, it's quite a thing. Now, I've got time for one more. We have to be a very special person or not. But do get in touch if you want to be the ender, the bookend to tonight's show. That would be good-ish to hear from you. So get in touch if you want to. 5 away from 12 o'clock, 0800 80 1080. No news on the Strait of Hormuz. Not a thing. Well, I'm not seeing anything, any talks. There was some scuttlebutt on things happening, but I'm not seeing any more talks on that. The big story seems to be the shark in South Korea. 600,000 people have turned up to visit this shark that's got trapped in a canal. They've tried to free it, but failed. The shark is stable. The shark won't leave the waterway. Five gill, I think. I don't know too much about what they're called. But yes, if you want to talk quickly before the end, a night without earthquakes, that was good. Always good. Hope it's going well with daylight savings with all that also. I know that sometimes that can be a bit tricky. I don't know why it's tricky. Why is it tricky? Don't know the answer. But, yeah, if you want to talk quickly on air, I can handle that. 0800 80 1080 9292 to text. It'll 12 o'clock if you want to partake. Something else you want to mention, feel free to come through. As I say, 0800 80 1080. Tim will be along after me. So he will be there for you. But, yeah, get in touch if you want to talk. Kevin, it's Marcus. Good evening and welcome.
15: Marcus, how are you?
5: Good, Kevin.
15: Hey, KiwiSaver and Pension Fund. Isn't that what KiwiSaver was brought in for to eventually replace the pension fund?
5: I guess that was some of the assumption was that the pension was never going to be enough. It was only going to be a supplement to the money you would need in your retirement. Pension, so it's a good point.
15: The pension was ultimately going to be phased out.
5: I don't know.
15: And the KiwiSaver was brought in. So I remember because I was right at the end of my working life when KiwiSaver came in. And
5: I don't think it was going to be phased out. I thought they just thought it was going to have to, you know, subsidise it yourself.
15: Well, it was going to be gradually phased out, so you're never going to get any less. But you weren't going, but people are just using it as a savings fund now and pulling out whatever money they can when they can. And, you know, they're not using pension, KiwiSaver for what it was intended for.
5: Yeah, I don't know if that's the actual optics for that they said it was going to be phased out. But, yeah, I'll do some research into that. But thank you. That's it from me. Yeah, and back tomorrow, yada, yada, yada. Enjoy your Wednesday. And I'll talk to you tomorrow from 8 p.m. Go well, and I shall see you then. If you want to be first in the pipe for Tim, here's Long next. Have a good one. Good night.
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19: Yeah, Lackey was on a mission for a box of clouds and sent me 2WD straight into a soup bowl of slurry. 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
25: This update, National's Nicola Willis is putting newly unveiled rosier government books down to Kiwis' hard work, but she won't say whether they'll be repaid in the form of tax cuts. Forecasts predict the next 2 years' deficits will be much smaller and the 2028-29 surplus nearly $2 billion larger than earlier expected. But much improvement is down to income tax bracket creep and more revenue from GST and company tax. Willis says her focus is getting debt down to buffer against any future shock.
26: Those are National's budget responsibility rules. We have to deliver on those before we start dishing out the dividend.
25: Tauranga City Council's CEO has resigned, with councillors holding an emergency closed-door meeting earlier. Mayor Mahi Drysdale's announced Marty Grenfell will finish up on Friday, but giving no reason why. The council's faced significant scrutiny over its lack of action on landslide risks at Mount Maunganui, with decades of warnings. Federated Farmers says a plan to send sewage sludge to nearby farmland is outrageous. Central Otago District Council's voting later today on whether to send thousands of cubic metres of sludge from Alexandra and Cromwell to farmland near Lauder. Fed Farmers says Wanaka's already been quietly granted consent to spread waste on the same land. Otago President Anna Gillespie says the patch is known to leach into a nearby waterway.
0: To turn around now after we've done so much work to mitigate any kind of risk that we could potentially have, to turn around now and stick human waste on it is just not acceptable.
25: A new boss for the state broadcaster, with a senior ZB executive set to take the helm. Jason Winstanley has been announced as RNZ's new chief executive. A Japanese convenience store chain has enlisted American pop star Lady Gaga to help with recruiting staff. Family Mart's new TV commercial with the singer aims to help fill more than 10,000 part-time vacancies as Japan struggles with a major labour shortage. That's news. In sport, Cody Taylor has been anointed the All Blacks captain, seemingly for the rest of the year, in the absence of Adi Savea. Coach Dave Rennie says the veteran hooker has the leadership qualities they want, but he'll still have to fight for selection like everyone else.
1: Whether he's captained us or not, he's been a big driver of our standards and values on and off the field. A high quality man, hugely respected. But, you know, captaincy doesn't guarantee selection either.
25: New Zealand football could be in line for a multi-million dollar cash boost from the sport's governing body. In a letter sent to the six continental confederations, FIFA boss Gianni Infantino says he supports the greatest level of additional funding that can responsibly be delivered. That's sport. I'm Stuart Willie.
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8: News Talk ZB Weather Watch 24/7. Northland to Taranaki, including Coromandel and the Central High Country, partly cloudy with the odd shower. Bay of Plenty and Gisborne to Wairarapa, mainly fine with areas of morning cloud and isolated afternoon and evening showers about the ranges. Whanganui to Wellington, partly cloudy with the chance of a shower about Wellington in the early afternoon. Buller to Westland, cloudy periods, isolated showers, mainly about the ranges. Nelson, Marlborough, Canterbury and Otago, except Clutha, generally fine. Isolated showers about eastern Marlborough and Banks Peninsula this morning and early afternoon. Clutha and Southland, cloudy periods with a few morning showers. Fiordland and Stewart Island, a few showers. And for the Chatham Islands, partly cloudy with the odd morning shower.

And a very good morning to you. Tim Beveridge with you. This is News Talk ZB. The number is 0800 80 10 80. 0800 80 10 80. Text 9292. And if you're not in a hurry, you can email timb@newstalkzb.co.nz. What are we talking about tonight? Well, this morning. Right. Hey, first things first. Now, Labor have they've committed to the pay equity thing. So Chris Hipkins has promised to reverse pay equity changes in the first 100 days if elected. I think it's problematic, but anyway, just a quick question for you. In fact, I almost don't want to say too much about it because my question is about how much do you actually understand what pay equity is about? Because the expression pay equity it's an expression that makes you think instantly, well, I've got to support that. We all want fairness. But I just want to know, what do you understand pay equity to mean? Because there's sort of equity in the within each profession or within each workplace, that people doing the same job shouldn't be discriminated against because they are because they're either a man or a woman, right? So there shouldn't be any discrimination in a particular occupation. But I want to know what you understand the pay equity idea to mean, because it is going to cost apparently billions of dollars. So what do you understand it to be? Because I won't tell you exactly what it is, but you'll know. I mean, there'll be some people listening and going, I don't follow it very closely, and go, actually, I've never really wondered what that's all about. What do you understand pay equity to be, and do you support it based on what you understand it to be? Because we'll dig into it, because I think it'll be good for us all to understand what it actually means and what occupations they're going to compare with what occupation. I can tell you broadly what it is, occupations that traditionally have been held by women, there is a view that they are undervalued, so they need to be paid more simply because they haven't been, you know, in the old sort of chauvinistic days, they weren't valued as much as they should have been. But I guess the question is, do you understand what's going to be compared with what? That's the question. Do you understand it? What do you understand it to be? Do you support it? 0800 80 10 80. That's the simple question for you. Also, now there's an interesting one about the National Party. So I got to say, I don't think the sweary Chris Hipkins pulled that off. I think the grumpy attack, even attacked the media, even played a Trump card, didn't he? He's like, oh, if you guys would report me quite properly. But anyway, he was angry at his launch. But anyway, I don't think that, but one of the things he did say, and I will say it because he said it, and I'm not going to mention it all the time through the course of the bulletin, but he used the word bullshit quite a bit. And he described Nationals' claim that a Labor government represents 9 new taxes. And now I can't remember exactly the wording, but it basically, there's a billboard here. Labor on the left, it says 9 new taxes. And National on the right, it says no new taxes. And so they were taken to the advertising watchdog. And guess what? The advertising watchdog has dismissed. I don't know who took them, actually, it wouldn't have been people on at the behest of Labor. Labor wouldn't have actually had their direct fingerprints on it. But there are a dozen formal complaints about this billboard that popped up at multiple sites around New Zealand. One complainant saying, are they allowed to promote a lie? And this claim is really misleading and highly speculative, etc. Another person says it's deliberately misleading. Anyway, they have failed. The Advertising Standards Authority has dismissed those complaints. Quick question for you. Is it misleading, or is it interpreted by Labor as like, we ourselves don't have no new taxes? But you see, the possible coalition of Labor, Greens, Te Pāti Māori and Opportunity Party, definitely, I think, I don't know how many taxes you'd count, but you could get up to quite a large number. So, yeah.

0: comment. But I think they give him a bit of wriggle room that he could talk to them, depending on whether he gets more than Labour, because their policy is we'll negotiate with whoever gets the largest part of the vote. So anyway, this is what they've said. Give the Commerce Commission stronger powers and greater independence to tackle excessive market power in supermarkets and other competitive sectors. Well, we'll get onto that, because I had a fascinating hour on my Weekend Collective with a KiwiSaver, a manager of one of the KiwiSaver funds, who's basically like this whole thing about the supermarkets. It's just such bollocks. Not his words, mine. Anyway, so the five things are, give the Commerce Commission stronger powers and greater independence to tackle excessive market power in supermarkets and other uncompetitive sectors. Secondly, regulate lobbying and cap political donations. That one won't go down well with National. Labour will love it because they've got the unions on their side, which doesn't factor as a cost. Unions do all the campaigning for Labour. Three, develop a 10-year health plan alongside health professionals with clear commitments on funding, workforce and infrastructure. I mean, I don't know. That sounds like something they're doing all the time, isn't it? Immediately begin phasing out bottom trawling and recommit to our Paris Agreement obligations and protect the independence of the Climate Change Commission. 0800 80 10 80. Text 9292. And you can email timb@newstalkzb.co.nz. That's enough from me. Let's roll with the conversation and see where we go, okay? 0800 80 10 80. Jump on the blower. Let's get it underway. Back in a tack.
1: 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Call 0800 80 10 80. 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
0: Right, let's get into it. News Talk ZB. Peter, hi.
7: Yeah, very good morning. Well, it's the political season and the heat's up and the political parties are on heat and we'll find out about the mating afterwards.
0: Well, I mean, it almost sounds like you could say those, what you've just said to the, 'tis the season to be jolly, you know, it's to the music of Deck the Halls. 'Tis the election season, such and then just use what you just said. But anyway, carry on. Sorry, that's a random comment from me.
7: Well, it seems like the opportunity doesn't want to waste their opportunity. It doesn't seem to be a mention of that land tax.
0: It's still a policy, but it's a but they haven't made it. I mean, look, they'd be idiots to make it a bottom line. I mean, nothing they've. You know what I mean? There was no chance they were going to make land tax and a universal benefit a bottom line, because it'd be like, well, we're outside government.
7: Yes, well, it's they're desperate to take the opportunity. I think is the. I don't know whether it will happen, but the batteries look very flat on the other parties, generally speaking.
0: Whose tyres are flattest?
7: Well, it's a big competition.

0: Well,
1: I think it's like the tortoise and the hare, really, and the hare might be the opportunities party because they haven't been there before. And
0: well, the hare loses the race, of course, don't they?
1: That's right. Yes.
0: I mean that poll that One News did with the Greens at 16. I hope that's not true because I think that means people are losing the plot. But I actually, to be honest, I don't think. And this is, I don't care which parties that the polls favour or don't favour, I don't trust the polls any longer at all because, you know, as I've mentioned before, Gallup stopped doing presidential approval ratings because they just said they can't get an accurate read with any methodology because of the confusion around online and phones and all that. And yeah. look how wrong they got the US election.
1: Well, the thing is that apparently they did a study and people generally lie 4 or 5 times each day to other people. And that's without answering the question or taking into account, how do you feel today or how are you? But the research I haven't seen is how many times people lie to themselves each day. Would you have any idea on that one?
0: So the poll you want the question on is how do you feel today?
1: No. How many times do people lie to other people each day?
0: Oh, you mean, do you
1: four,
0: think they...
1: Four or five.
0: Casual... Well, there's one...
1: Stalking.
0: Gosh, that's really... Yeah. You reckon people lie 4 or 5 times a day?
1: That's excluding the question, how are you today, you know?
0: Oh, yeah.
1: Really great, yeah.
0: Actually, that is a fascinating question, Peter. How honest are you when somebody asks you how are you? I think we can add that to our list of talkbacks because I probably get asked it quite a bit when I'm a talkback host, but I try and answer, okay, let's exclude talkback because that's unfair because I've just got to say, you know, you've got to say something to get move on. Actually, let's try it. Peter, how are you?
1: Fantastic.
0: Are you fantastic?
1: Yes.
0: Why?
1: Ask me.
0: What's so good?
1: 2 weeks ago, I was dreadful.
0: Oh, really? Okay. Because I try and answer sort of honestly if I'm not great. I've got a line which a friend of mine uses, and I can't remember who I got it from. And people think you're being funny, but it's a way to say if you're not feeling great. They say, ask me how I am, Peter. I'll tell you what it is. Where you go? Ask me.
1: How are you?
0: Well, fair to middling.
1: Oh, that's better than nothing.
0: Yeah. So people sort of, you're not saying I'm magnificent, but you're leaving room for people to go, he's being funny, he doesn't want to say it, but I'm fair to middling. I mean, what fair to middling's not fantastic, is it? But it means you're still breathing, you're still cracking on.
1: Yeah. So how many times do you lie to everyone else during the day? I'll come and buy that later, or I'm going to go to the gym, or I'm going to do this, or I'm going to do that.
0: Oh, that's, you know what? That is a really interesting question. You know, I'm going to be naive and say I'm quite honest. I don't mask my feelings from my kids. I possibly mask it a couple of times with my wife, but I'm generally pretty honest. I like to think I'm pretty honest with people, actually.
1: And how many times do you lie to yourself each day?
0: I don't think it's possible to lie to yourself because you can tell yourself something, but you know your mind, unless you're avoiding reality. That's an interesting question. What about you? What's an example?
1: An example? I'll do this or I'll do that or whatever. And sometimes.
0: No, I don't really lie to myself. You don't believe me.
1: I'm just saying, you know, but I find it an interesting.
0: How often do you lie to yourself? I mean,
1: I haven't added it up, but I think it would be terrible because if you, to measure it. You know,
0: yeah. I think it's it's a very interesting. AI. But the thing is, if the how are you question is one that you only will answer candidly to a friend because some people, you know, I mean, literally, you meet someone on the street or something, they say, hi, how you going? You're never going to say, I'm actually really shit because you don't want to have a quick conversation with the person about why you're not feeling so good. So you're right.
1: Yes. Well, it's interesting stuff. So when it comes to polls...
0: Okay, yes, I was wondering. Yeah, yep, carry on.
1: And you've got that, you know, predetermined thing. Now, it's quite interesting, you know, some people, oh, I support this party, but I don't vote, or I haven't voted for a long time. So does that count if they don't vote?
0: Well, okay, your question is, you know, rely on some simple things. Would we tell the truth to pollsters? I don't know why you'd fib to a pollster, but I can imagine why if you...
1: Because what happens is people on election day can be targets. You know, oh, they might be voting for us. And if people haven't made up their mind, they'll be keeping going back to them, thinking they can get them over the line for their political party. But if they tell them, the most interesting one I heard, pretend you're canvassing for a political party.
0: Oh, yeah. You say whatever you want to get them off the doorstep.
1: And this person says to you, hey, mate, I don't vote. What are you going to say to that?
0: If I'm a canvasser?
1: Yes.
0: Well, it's opening the conversation, isn't it?
1: Yeah. What are you going to say? They say they don't vote.
0: You see, when it comes to polls, though, I don't think people necessarily don't tell the truth, but I think that they speak more casually or carelessly than they will than they'll act in the voting booth. In other words, you know what? You're really unhappy with something at the moment. Oh, God, I'm so peed off with ACT. You know, who are you going to vote for? I'm going to vote for Winston. I'm going to vote for Opportunity. You just say it because that's the way you feel. Whereas then you get into the booth and you have a whole conversation around, do I really want to vote for that party? I think that Opportunity, one, I don't think they're going to get 6%. I don't think they're going to get beyond 5 either. But I think that they've been the beneficiary of people who go, oh, bloody hell, I'm going to vote for the Opportunity. I think Labour and National are useless. I'm giving them a vote. But then they get in the booth. I think that the polling is unreliable in that respect. It gives the result of a casual response. That's my take. Do you agree?
1: Well, just on the person who doesn't vote. So you're not going to say anything to the person who says they're not going to vote.
0: Who am I? What's my role?
1: If you're canvassing for a political party.
0: Oh, my cat. No, absolutely. I'm like,
1: what are you going to say to them?
0: I say, why do you not want to vote? I'd start the conversation.
1: It's a waste of time, and I've been dissipated before, and it only encourages them.
0: Okay. We'll just do this very briefly. You pretend you're not voting, or you might be telling the truth, and I'll be candidate for X party. Okay. Go.
1: Well, you've got to get me to vote first.
0: Okay. Are you voting? Who are you voting for this election? Knock, knock, knock. Hi.
1: No one. I don't vote.
0: Why not?
1: It's a waste of time.
0: Why do you think that?
1: Because every time, you know, they say all these things and they never deliver.
0: Yeah, but I mean, do you worry about the tax you're going to pay?
1: No.
0: You're happy with the tax you're paying?
1: No. Well, I just survive.
0: What about the health system? Do you want to see changes in that?
1: It just is hopeless and it's getting worse and we're going backwards all the time.
0: Well, I really appreciate your honesty. What I would say is, by the way, if you've just tuned in, this is a role play with me and Peter. What I would say is, thanks for taking the time to talk to me. I really wish you reconsider this idea about voting, because I think it's very important that everyone plays their part. But if you are thinking of voting, and I'd say a couple of things, you know, Peter, about why I think you should vote. You've mentioned health's important to you. This is what we're planning to do. And so if you do reconsider, which I think you should, then consider you giving me a vote. Thanks for your time today. That's what I'd do.
1: I said to them, well, a lot of people have died so people can vote. And the answer was, tell me how you respond to this answer from them. Yes, people have died for some silly reasons.
0: Well, I mean, cynicism doesn't get anything done. Action does. And taking a vote is action you can take. And I would encourage you to do it. That's what I do.
1: And that only happens once every 3 years. Yeah.
0: What did you think of my response to you? Did you think I did all right?
1: Well, I heard this someone running for council. Well, actually, the polls on council, you know, 70% of the people say they're going to vote. Well, 70% of the people didn't vote in local council elections. I can't remember.
0: They didn't know who they're voting. They haven't a clue who they're voting for. Yeah.
1: Yeah, well, they didn't vote, and they said they would.
0: Yeah.
1: So that poll was wrong.
0: Yeah.
1: Anyway, this councillor, this person said, no, I don't vote. And the councillor said, okay, and carried on walking. And then he's, and this person said, oh, but there's a problem with this. Sorry, mate, you told me you don't vote. I'm not speaking to you.
0: Oh, okay. Well, that's a lost opportunity. You never take them at face value. But oh, hey, good, interesting thoughts, Peter. We'll see if anyone else wants to contribute to that one. Good on you.
1: Okay, cheers.
0: Cheers, bye-bye. Peter's calls with me are getting better and better. I think so long as we stay away. No, I thought that was the call of the morning so far. Admittedly, it was the only call of the morning, but you know, that was good. I enjoyed that. Interesting question, though. I mean, how often do you lie? Do you lie a day? 0800 80 10 80. John's next.
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0: Yes, indeed. Good morning. John, hello.
15: Hello. How are you all?
0: Oh, I'm not too bad. How are you all?
15: Oh, absolutely marvellous.
0: Actually, John, did you hear that call with Peter?
15: Yes.
0: Were we honest to each other just then?
15: I think, just playing around, I reckon.
0: Okay, I'm going to ask you how you are, and I want you to be 100% honest with me. John, how are you?
15: Absolutely marvellous.
0: Oh, that is great to hear, John.
15: Anyway, what I want to speak about tonight is, to New Zealand and the rest of the world, is this. Only Labour can save New Zealand.
0: Yes, and? What do you reckon?
15: Well, Chris Hipkins said that. Only Labour can save New Zealand.
0: Well, I think only Labour screwed New Zealand about 6 years preceding this government, but that's my opinion.
15: Yeah, but you believe this crap. I mean,
0: well, no, I don't.
15: I know, but a lot of New Zealand people believe this crap. I mean, look at what they've done to New Zealand.
0: What have they actually? If you could, and this is not me being naughty. What's the chief? Yes. What's the chief problem with what they've done to New Zealand, in your opinion?
15: Well, what they've done to New Zealand is they have imprisoned people under this bloody system they've got. They call it progressive. Now, what they're trying to do to New Zealand is make it like Cuba. That's the intention.
0: I'm not sure they're quite heading towards Cuban status.
15: I didn't say that.
0: No, I'm not trying to be naughty, John. Stop for a second. I just want to set the ground rules. I'm not trying to provoke you in our calls. I'm just trying to, you know. So let's give each other the benefit of the doubt.
15: Yes, they're all very clever.
0: Well, honest.
15: You're very clever, my friend.
0: I'm cunning as a fox.
15: Yes, but you learned all those tricks over there at the bloody law school, didn't you?
0: No, not really. You don't learn much.
15: Yes, you did. I mix with a lot of people like you.
0: Oh, really?
15: I know the game they play.
0: Well, I'm not
15: but
0: a lawyer.
15: Anyway, I'm not going to get into this. But
0: well, it sounds like you are.
15: No, anyway, listen.
0: Yes, go.
15: I told you the end game with Labour is to bring the country, and it's happening in where I come from, the UK. It's to make a new Cuba. Not right away, but it's going to. This is the crap they're dishing out.
0: What? Does that? I don't actually know what that means. I know Cuba's a communist state. Is that what you're saying, or is there some particular comparison with Cuba?
15: It's not. It's not really. Cuba is the most. It's a country that's gone backwards. Now listen, I only hear New Zealand. Never hear anything mentioned about Cuba here in New Zealand. I only mention is the Palestinians and all this crap. This is these problems in the Middle East has got nothing to do with New Zealand. They are the problems of the United Nations.
0: Well, okay, we're a member of, well, here we go. I mean, yes, this is the interesting thing, is that we are a member of the United Nations, yes. So in that respect, it does have something to do with us, doesn't it?
15: Yeah, but the United Nations is a farce. Did you know that?
0: Well, you know, I mean, it's the best thing we've got for people to be hurling insults at each other rather than bombs.
15: Can you tell me what it's done lately for world peace?
0: It's the forum for countries to disagree with each other and to exchange ideas, and it's better than not having it.
15: Yeah, okay, but I think it's a bloody farce and a waste of time. Anyway, now, just one other thing. I'm getting very bad reports about the UK.
0: Well, you say that every time we talk. Are they the same reports or what?
15: Okay. Why are the people in New Zealand not aware of what's going on there?
0: Well, can I use your argument about the United Nations?
15: Yes, I
0: will use your argument. Why should we care? Yeah. It's not us. It's their problem.
15: Yes, but I mean, who represents New Zealand in the United Nations?
0: I don't know who our representative there is.
15: They're not doing a good job, are they?
0: Hang on. You were talking about you're jumping around for me a bit there. I was just answered you about why should we care about what's going on in Britain, but
15: Britain is the mother country of the Commonwealth. This is a British controlled country.
0: I'm curious to know how you've lived here for quite some time. I imagine.
15: What's your feelings about?
0: I mean, I know you watch it with interest, but. What's your connection with the old country and emotionally?
15: It's the Commonwealth, isn't it? Who is the leader of the Commonwealth?
0: Well, the king.
15: Who is the leader of New Zealand?
0: The official figurehead is the king, but no, I would
15: but you're wobbling on that.
0: No.
15: Yes, you are. I know the game you're playing. He's still in charge. Now, what's happening in New Zealand? The king is not playing the game at all. Most people believe he's Muslim. Do you know that?
0: No, I don't think he's Muslim.
15: No, he wouldn't know. He wouldn't believe
0: that.
15: No,
0: I don't think he is.
15: Did you know the Grand Mufti of Cyprus said 4 years ago that he had converted? Did you know that?
0: No, people say a lot of things. I don't listen to them.
15: Now there you go. You only believe that you would.
0: I make a choice on who I believe and take seriously. Yeah.
15: So that's quite safe.
0: You would do the same, wouldn't you? You don't listen to every crazy person in the world.
15: No, I don't. I don't have a closed mind like a clamshell. But what I want to tell you is this. New Zealand at the moment, the propaganda is going to hit the fan all the time. My opinion, it's the same people that's in power will get in again. Much better than the crazies, the kamikaze Labour people and these unions. Unions don't have any power in New Zealand.
0: Well, they can put their resources behind Labour, can't they?
15: But the employment contract... Act did away with unions.
0: Well, they're still there. you know.
15: Oh, yeah, but they're just superficial now, really. I'm not sure.
0: I quite agree with that. They don't have the power that they once had, of course, but they're still
15: No, of course they don't. No, no. Mm. Now, another thing, too, the politicians. Have you noticed that this Luxton guy, he seems to be a good sort of bloke. But he's a big property owner. Did you know that he owns 7 houses?
0: Yeah. So what?
15: Did you so what?
0: I don't know, is he as wealthy as John Key? I don't think so.
15: Helen Clark owns 4.
0: Well,
15: houses.
0: Jacinda Ardern's just spent $6 million on a house in Sydney.
15: Where did this money come from?
0: Oh, well, I think she's made a lot of money in public engagements and all sorts of things since she's been Prime Minister.
15: No, it came from brown paper envelopes.
0: Don't be ridiculous. John. Luxton had a very successful business career. I said I was going to behave and you're not. Let me finish my sentence. Luxton had a very, very successful business career where he was paid a lot of money running some very big companies. Of course he's loaded.
15: I agree with that, yes.
0: Okay.
15: You changed from Jacinda Ardern to Luxton.
0: Oh, okay. I thought you were talking about them generally. Carry on.
15: No, in general. But,
0: oh, no, I think Jacinda's made her money because she was an international icon. Everyone else overseas loved her.
15: Oh, yeah, but she didn't run her for New Zealand.
0: Yes, she has. She may have been all about New Zealand, but she's certainly not about living here. Mind you, given the level of a lot of people hate her here.
15: But why did she toss in New Zealand?
0: Well, I would say just for the sake of not waiting for some crazy to cause some sort of harm to her, because there are a lot of people who... I wouldn't want to be here in the public. No, I wouldn't want to be here.
15: You're so nice to everyone.
0: I am lovely, aren't I?
15: Yeah, be beautiful. Yes.
0: Are you lying again? This is fibbing. Are you doing what Peter's saying? What? You're saying I'm lovely to everyone. Are you fibbing?
15: Yeah. Sorry, just before I go, you asked me who the Labour candidate for the Wongaparoa area is the last time I spoke.
0: Did I? Oh, okay.
15: Yes, her name is Muller.
0: Who?
15: Her name is Muller.
0: Oh, I don't think I asked you that. That might have been Roman.
15: No, it was you, actually. Okay. You asked me. But honey, she's a faro crazy, and she's LPG and all this crap.
0: Okay. LPG?
15: We know, maybe lesbians, whatever you want to call it.
0: I thought you meant liquid petroleum gas. She's on fire. LPG. She's flammable. Yeah. Okay.
15: You always remind me of the great big bulldozing problem machine. Okay, we'll let it go at that. See you later.
0: Bye-bye. He is a mischievous little leprechaun, isn't he? Sandra's next. She's been holding. Well done, Sandra, for holding. Thank you for that. Back in a minute.
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0: Newstalk ZB with Tim Beveridge. Sandra, good morning.
3: Good morning. I was laughing away there. What I got out of that conversation was, you're a fox, John's a mischievous leprechaun, and there's a LPG unit on the
0: There's a flammable flammable candidate on the peninsula. She's LPG.
3: Oh, yeah, flammable.
0: Maybe she sits around lighting her farts. Maybe that's
3: Disgusting. Didn't she say that on the radio?
0: Well, you know, you do know that they're flammable, don't you?
3: Yes, I know.
0: Yeah. Yeah, I mean, there'd be, we were so, that's the only way we kept warm as students down in Dunedin. It was so cold and we were so poor that the only way we could heat the house was by sitting around lighting our farts, so.
3: Oh, God.
0: I'm being mischievous. Am I being naughty? Is that too naughty?
3: You'll be mischievous and naughty.
0: Okay, here's the question. I liked Peter's premise. Let's do it for a start. How are you, Sandra?
3: Oh, I knew you were going to say that.
0: How are you? You can lie,
3: fabulous.
0: By the way.
3: Fabulous.
0: Are you lying?
3: A little bit.
0: Okay, that's fair enough.
3: You know, being honest.
0: It's a funny one. It's an interesting one, isn't it? Because it's almost, if I've got a, I'm not very good at lying about it to friends. So if they say, "How are you doing, Tim?" and I'm not going to say, you know, got a few things going on. But, you know, apart from that, you know, the family are well and things are good. And, you know, if they'll pick up that there might be something that's not perfect, but I'm being honest.
3: Yeah. Well, you have to be. I mean, you can't be anything else but, can you? Otherwise, you're
0: especially
3: not
0: when you're a talkback host. When you're a talkback host, you can't be a bleeding. You know, you can't be. You know, if you're having a really tough time, I don't think the rest of the country wants to hear you miserable. They don't tune in for that.
3: No, they don't want to hear that you're full of aches and pains and.
0: No, I hear you.
3: What have you?
0: So make sure when Sandra asks me how I am, don't tell her the truth.
3: Anyway.
0: I thought, did you enjoy Peter's call? I did enjoy it.
3: Yes, I did. I did. I thought his questions were very pertinent and
0: so if we can just keep him away,
3: thinking questions.
0: Yeah, if we can just keep him away from talking about Russia, we're pretty good.
3: He's fantastic.
0: Yeah.
3: Absolutely.
0: I mean, yeah. I've even got someone who's got a satirical line he runs with me in the text, and I think he's texted me going, what was that Peter? Surely not. Was that Russian Peter? Surely not. So, yeah, well, I think it was a good call. Peter does call me on my weekend show.
3: Does he?
0: And sometimes in the money hour, and we have conversations, we've had the odd conversations on the money hour. I mean, certainly. He's got some interesting ideas about things and currencies and the way current money is managed in the modern banking system, but, yeah.
3: Oh, what time do you do that, Tim?
0: Oh, my goodness, Sandra. Do you not know when my weekend show is?
3: Oh, well, I do try to tune in, honestly.
0: Oh, the money, it's 3 till 6. 3 till 6 Saturdays and Sundays.
3: Yeah, I know it's 3 till 6.
0: So, now the money hour is 5 o'clock on Sundays.
3: 5 o'clock on Sunday.
0: And actually, the reason I mention it is, oh, you say what you called for. Yeah. you better get a word in.
3: No, you say about why you mentioned it, and then I'll talk.
0: We had an expert on, he's the founder of a KiwiSaver company called Rupert Carlion, and Rupert says that this thing with the supermarkets is so overblown, that the idea that they're making excess profits is kind of nonsense. And he explained why. And I wanted to disagree with him, and I actually agree with him. I think it's such a crock. You know, even as Jack Tame put it to Marama Davidson, I think, on Q&A, he said, you know, the amount of money that they'd mentioned about it, it's $1.32 per week or something for the average shopper. You know, that's how much we could be arguably getting overcharged. It's like $1 in a bit a week. Bugger all.
3: I disagree with that.
0: Well, the point he made was that the earnings before income tax, EBIT or EBIT, for the supermarkets, only about 1 and a bit percent And that is, well, I mean, that is a fact. But the ones that own their own properties make more money, but that's because they own millions and millions of dollars of property, so they're getting a return on the benefit of owning it. But if you were to make them only 1%, they'd just sell up and sell their properties, you know, and be, it's not straight. I'm not putting his case very well, but he described it pretty well. And I think that I actually, before he came on, I think it's a major distraction that the politicians don't really understand as well as they think.
3: Right.
0: He said the issue was
3: last weekend.
0: No, it was on Sunday. That's just gone. Yeah, but you're worth it. Worth listening to. Yeah, you would listen to that hour and let me know next time we talk.
3: Yes, I'll tune in.
0: Yeah, it's on iHeartRadio or you know News Talk ZB website.
3: Yeah, I've got iHeart.
0: Good on you.
3: I'm talking on iHeart as we speak. Okay, I'll do that.
0: What else do you want to talk about?
3: You wanted to know if we knew about pay equity.
0: Oh, yeah. Yeah. Excellent. I forgot that question.
3: I prefer equal pay.
0: Equal pay within a profession?
3: Yes.
0: Yeah, I think the pay equity, you know, you're going to compare some, they're going to compare librarians with people who work as corrections officers.
3: Yeah, it's ridiculous. Ridiculous.
0: I agree.
3: Waving my wand and saying ridiculous, yeah.
0: Well, that's why I asked if people know what it means.
3: Yeah. Workers get paid the same wage for doing different jobs that have equal value.
0: I mean, the question is how do you actually value, how do you actually deal with that? Yeah, no, it's wonky, isn't it?
3: Yeah, it's like comparing apples with bananas. It's just stupid.
0: So they're going to compare health administration and clerical workers with fishery, fisheries officers, customs officers, corrections officers, etc. I mean, social workers will be compared with detectives, police constables, air traffic controllers and engineers. They're all going to be, I mean, it's just...
3: Oh, no.
0: I think
3: no,
0: that's what it is. I'm looking at teacher's aides.
3: Who's saying that?
0: I've done a bit of research on it, so just looking at different articles and the summary of what they're looking at. So they're going to compare school librarians and librarian assistants with the government, with fisheries officers, corrections officers, custom officers, and parking compliance officers and cadastral surveyors. Surveyors? It's bonkers.
3: It is. Bonkers is the word.
0: Yeah.
3: Equal pay, same pay for performing the exact same job.
0: Yeah. That we support that.
3: Regardless of gender or background, I've written down here.
0: Yeah.
3: I got that. So that's the one I support.
0: Yeah. That's
3: and that makes more sense.
0: Yeah. I think this is the thing, that the sort of occupations they're trying to compare, that you just can't.
3: No.
0: So anyway,
3: but they want to, and they're bundling them.
0: I think it's nuts.
3: Together,
0: you know. You're in the same job and you're getting paid less because you're a woman or a man, then that's not okay.
3: No.
0: So, yeah. So we pay fair.
3: That's equal pay.
0: Equal pay. That's why I think that the whole pay equity thing is. It's misleading in itself as it implies, you know, fairness, pay fairness, and everyone goes, oh, I'm all for that. But I don't think people know what it is.
3: No. It's just absolutely nuts.
0: Yeah.
3: So, as you said.
0: Good on you.
3: So that's my opinion.
0: Okay.
3: And, Mr. Fox, that you could pin a tail on it and call you
0: a donkey. That's a Blackadder quote, isn't it?
3: Call you a donkey.
0: Oh, God. Pin a tail on me and call me a donkey. I don't know. I don't know what I'm talking about.
3: I don't mean it. Yes, I do.
0: Okay. Well, nice. It's lovely to hear from you, Sandra. You take care.
3: You too, Tim.
0: Okay, see
3: you.
0: Bye-bye. We got time for one more call. We got spare lines, believe it or not, because I know that we've spent quite a bit of time with each caller this hour, but I enjoyed it. I thought they were all right. By the way, I will respond to, I always respond to a bit of negative feedback from time to time. And this one says, please manage callers like John more effectively. It just ruins it for us and the listeners. You see, Texter, yours is one opinion, which is valid if you don't like it, but a lot of people also enjoy listening to John. You should see that a lot of texts that come in support of him as well. And in the end, I will talk to pretty much anyone, with the odd exception, which I won't go into. So if people are a little bit feisty or quirky, I still talk to them. And you can call up if you want to change the balance of the conversation. Back in a moment.
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0: News Talk ZB, get on some of the texts after the news. But first, it's Dallas. G'day.
26: Knock, knock.
0: Who's there?
26: Oh, hi. I'm actually campaigning for New Zealand First. Nice to meet you. My name's Dallas. What's your name?
0: Tim. Hi, how you doing?
26: Hi, Tim. Nice place you got here.
0: Why are you American?
26: It'd be a shame if something bad happened to this place. I like the joint.
0: Okay, I get it now. I mean, did you enjoy Peter's call? I enjoyed it.
26: Yeah, Peter, he's on our side, New Zealand First. And
0: oh, God.
26: Don't worry about these guys behind me. I've hired them from Destiny Church. That's why they got the tattoos and the chains.
0: Oh, God. Okay, Make it stop.
26: Don't let them intimidate you. Now, I want to tell you that... we want your vote. We want, if you're thinking of voting national, we want you to split your vote. We want.
0: Nah, screw that. See you later.
26: Give up
0: the
26: party vote.
0: Door's gone.
26: You cannot listen to John Key. He's old and gone. You need to split your vote because a party vote is useless for national this time. We want your vote, and we want you to help us buy back the Bank of New Zealand.
0: Yeah.
26: But it costs $30 billion.
0: Fat chance you're dreaming, you're a bunch of crazies. See you later. I've got to go. I've got the that's my toaster. It's just gone. It's just pinged.
26: Toaster.
0: And my toaster. Hey, my toaster's gone off.
26: Aren't you the guy who works on radio? I've heard you.
0: Okay. Tim, hey, Dallas, you've got about 3 minutes to go.
26: Tim, you're the guy who's. Now, look, are you getting equal pay as that Mike Hosking for doing the same job?
0: No, I want equal pay with Heather or Mike. But you see, I can't. Mike's a guy, whereas I need to complain about someone as a woman. I need to probably say I want equal pay with Heather or Kerry.
26: Yeah, don't you believe in equality between the sexes? You're doing the same job. You should have the same pay as Kerry or Heather.
0: Thank you.
26: Yeah, we'll make that happen. But you got to vote for it.
0: And this is me. This is me closing the door. There we go.
26: Okay, bye.
0: Okay. What do you think? Oh, he's gone. He's literally gone. Hang on, let me play these other sound effects. No, door closing, effect number 6. Door closing. Oh, that's a good one. Oh, that's even better. Door closing number 7 or 8. See, the first one's pathetic, isn't it? That's, see? There we go. But here's number 7. That's good. Oh, that's the best. Door closing number 8. There we go. We're going to use that one. There we go. Here we go. In fact, where is it? We go, where's the ding bell? No, that's the ding counter. I need a door. I need a door bell. Here we go. Door, where's the door bell? Because you can have so much fun with this stuff. Look at this. Yeah, hello. We're here from New Zealand first. is this the same one? Oh, that's no, that's no good. Yeah. Hello. Which way we prefer? Oh, this one's, yeah, I think we'll go with this one. There we go. Yeah, with the doorbell. There we go. So it'll be like, that's the role play for the opening the door. I don't know what I'm talking about. Back soon.
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7: You raised a very important point this week, and you raised Swish. And I'm just wondering, with the three of us here this morning, what sort of money we could generate if we did a three-way?
8: What? I reckon quite a lot.
7: if you put it
8: on Trade Me, is this on video? On or what are you doing? Yep. If it's on video on Trade Me, I reckon. Oh God!
9: Yeah, let's back that up. On. I think can we say this is like a greeting? Is that am I right?
8: Well, I don't know what Katie was meaning. The three way, Katie. Thanks for introducing that.
7: What sort of money we could generate if we did a three-way.
8: So,
7: it's gonna.
9: I think the audience know what Katie meant. All right,
7: you're snickering
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0: Hastings, Marcus Lush, Matt Heath, Tyler Adams, all the names you can trust. 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
1: In this update, Tauranga City Council's CEO has resigned on the day councillors held an emergency closed-door meeting. Mayor Mahi Drysdale's announced Marty Grenfell will finish up on Friday, giving no reason why. Emily Ansell reports.
2: The council's faced significant scrutiny over its lack of action on landslide risks at Mount Maunganui's Mowall with decades of warnings. A slip killed six campers in January. Drysdale says they respect Grenfell's decision and thank him for his unwavering commitment over the past 8 years. An interim replacement will fill in until a permanent replacement's found.
1: A rosier future as the government opened the books for the pre-election reveal. GDP is expected to grow more than 2% a year until 2031, boosting tax revenue nearly $44 billion. It puts us on track for a greater surplus in the 2028-29 year. Treasury's predicting unemployment has peaked and will track down, but it's not entirely rosy, with predictions of house price growth slashed and pressures on health requiring more money. Finance Minister Nicola Willis says it shows spending discipline must continue.
3: Forecasts, however, are not cast in stone. Sadly, you can't take them to the bank.
1: The Opportunity Party is still ruling out working with a government that appoints New Zealand First's Winston Peters as foreign minister. The party yesterday outlined its bottom line policies for the negotiating table, including beefing up the Commerce Commission, capping political donations, and ending bottom trawling. Peters says there's nothing parties on the loopy left aren't already campaigning on. Opportunity leader Kule Wong isn't impressed.
4: I think it's really sad that that is the state of politics, that we have politicians putting each other down rather than focusing on how we can move together forward as a country.
1: Police have charged an Auckland man over a burglary at a Grafton substation with tens of thousands of dollars in damage. He's accused of targeting copper casings in the Madeira Lane site on Saturday morning. The 42-year-old faces charges of burglary and intentional damage to appear in court next month. Northlanders in Marsden Bay are worried fast-tracking could limit their chance to protest a dry dock and shipyard build. MBs lodged a fast-track application for the project west of Whangarei Harbour's North Port. The Residents Association isn't happy with its closeness to homes and wants it moved east. Spokesman Paul Hines says they only found out by chance.
5: Ministers around the place and local councillors, they're in the dark. Nobody knew about it. So it's been kept pretty low on the radar.
1: OpenAI is promising to do better as it apologises for the handling of a hack involving Australia's Medicare database. The tech giant says it will fund better cyber defences and has scrapped a new model's release over safety concerns. Reports suggest the new AI model broke rules using deception and not following human intent. Scientists are warning a massive ocean wave thousands of kilometres across is heading from the Pacific to the Americas and could prompt storm surges and flooding in the months ahead. Kelvin waves occur in El Nino years, sloshing water eastwards and raising sea levels at the coast by up to 30 centimetres. In sport, Cody Taylor has been anointed the All Blacks captain, seemingly for the rest of the year, in the absence of Ardie Savea. The veteran hooker will captain the side in the two-test Bledisloe Cup series after standing in for Savea in the fourth test against the Springboks in Baltimore. Coach Dave Rennie says Taylor has the leadership qualities they want, but he'll still have to fight for selection like everyone else.
6: Whether he's captained us or not, he's been a big driver of our standards and values on and off the field, a high-quality man, hugely respected. But, you know, captaincy doesn't guarantee selection either.
1: Former skipper Scott Barrett's been recalled among the locks, while loose forward Shannon Frizzell returns for the first time since the 2023 World Cup. New Zealand rugby doubts Fehi Finiang-Nofo's delayed move to England will set a precedent. The All Blacks outside back has managed to postpone his shift to Newcastle by a year, meaning he'll stay put until next year's World Cup. NZR's head of professional relationships, Simon Simmers, says it's the best outcome for everyone. Simmers has been asked if it could create reluctance for overseas clubs to target young New Zealand players.
7: You could say that there might be some clubs that take this as something that hasn't potentially played out the way they wanted it to initially, but we don't necessarily believe it will be precedent-setting. Each situation is different and has a unique set of facts.
1: LeBron James has no expectation on what his role, on what role he'll play for Philadelphia in his 24th NBA basketball season starting October 21. He's joined the 76ers in free agency after 8 years with the Los Angeles Lakers. James started his career as a small forward, but has spent time across all five positions at various stages. He says he'll play whatever role he's asked.
8: Whatever the team needs for me to do, the luxury of my game is I can do everything.
1: That's News and Sport. I'm Stuart Willie.
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14: News Talk ZB Weather Watch 24/7. Northland to Taranaki, including Coromandel and the Central High Country, partly cloudy with the odd shower. Bay of Plenty and Gisborne to Wairarapa, mainly fine with areas of morning cloud and isolated afternoon and evening showers about the ranges. Whanganui to Wellington, partly cloudy with the chance of a shower about Wellington in the early afternoon. Buller to Westland, cloudy periods, isolated showers, mainly about the ranges. Nelson, Marlborough, Canterbury and Otago, except Clutha, generally fine, isolated showers about eastern Marlborough and Banks Peninsula this morning and early afternoon. Clutha and Southland, cloudy periods with a few morning showers. Fiordland and Stewart Island, a few showers. And for the Chatham Islands, partly cloudy with the odd morning shower.
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16: One thing they did get wrong, because, I mean, their AirPods, fantastic. But one thing they did get wrong was that Apple Vision Pro. Did you take a look at that, Fred? I couldn't see. I think part of it is, as well, though, is for a tech company like Apple, some of their products just demonstrate that they're moving towards the future all the time and they're not stagnating, because part of the whole Steve Jobs legacy is to be always pushing things forward and innovating. And so if they just keep releasing the same similar-looking iPhones, like I'm running the iPhone 13, and normally for years I used to upgrade a lot, but I haven't felt like I need to because the advances haven't been big enough. So they kind of lose that ear, that Apple ear, and about them of being innovators if they don't take these big punts every now and then. Yep. Some of them might not come off, but it does look like they're, you know, forging towards the future.
17: Yeah, very true.
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14: News Talk ZB, I'm Tim Beveridge. Welcome to the show, 0800 80 10 80. Now, actually, funny enough, I might reverse it and use one of the topics that Peter mentioned. It was sort of connected with polls, but I was wondering how many times we lie each day. And his example is when somebody says, "How are you?" How often do you actually tell people how you are? Because how many people are, I mean, some people say, "Oh, I'm just magnificent." And I sort of think, oh, what a load of bullshit. What a load of bollocks. But then again, if somebody you don't know, people say, "G'day, nice to meet you, how are you?" You always say, "Fine, thanks," regardless of whether you are or not, because they're simply inquiring after you, and it's a sort of pleasantry where they're not expecting an honest answer. I mean, someone you've just met, imagine if you told them how you were and you weren't that flash, and you said, oh, well, I'm a bit down in the dumps, actually, or, you know, I've got a bit of a flu and I'm down in the dumps, or blah, blah, blah, I think life's a bit rough, things haven't been going my way. I don't think that person's really interested in hearing that, because, I mean, how often when you ask someone how they are, do you want to know the answer? How often when you ask someone, I guess with a friend, I do. I say, look, how are you doing? And I want to hear an honest answer. But, of course, you know, there are throwaway lines that might be like, oh, you know, not, yeah, good, mate. And you just move on. But it is an opportunity for them to give that honest answer as well. So, I mean, how often do you want someone to give you an honest answer, and in what circumstances? So how often do you lie a day? How often do you fib? I mean, aside from that, I mean, I usually, except for people who just, it's a throwaway thing with no someone you don't know particularly well, yeah, I won't tell the truth. I just say, yeah, good, thanks, how you doing? You know, that's it's just a pleasantry. It's like saying hello. But some people throw the, you know, where it's just a pleasantry. But, yeah, how often do you tell the truth on that? Second, Kule Wong has talked about their bottom lines for opportunity. Look, she seems like a nice person, but I actually don't think they can be seriously part of a government. I think it's, you know, it's very much, she's very appealing, sort of speaks sort of common sense and stuff. But in terms of their naive, I mean, she didn't even know that up till they changed it, that the board could overrule the caucus. And they, you know, they've got a bunch of nice sounding things. And she said, oh, everyone should be nice to each other. Well, you know, when it really starts to matter, that's why politics gets a bit ugly, because people are passionate about the way they think the country should be going, and the idea that we're all sort of one big kumbaya is nice, but it sounds like something out of a 17-year-old's high school speech about let's all feel the love. So, yeah, I don't know. I'm not sure. Not convinced. But anyway, one of the things, actually, did I hear that in the news that, because she's got a bottom line she's announced. A quick question. Do you think the restatement of less extreme bottom lines gives Luxon a bit of wriggle room to go, well, they've changed since they outlined their land tax, where he can actually deal with them? What do you reckon? 0800 80 1080. Now, let me just find that headline again, because it's disappeared on me. I'm looking through our news system. So, prefu bottom line. Oh, she's ruling out working. Now, I don't get what she's on about here. As you know, I'm not a massive fan of Winston. But she's ruling out working with a government that appoints New Zealand First's Winston Peters as foreign minister.

0: made it a bit more problematic he's made it a bit more problematic with the way he handled the India trade thing. But suddenly saying that I mean, because if there's something that's not really beyond much doubt, I would have thought that saying that Winston can't be foreign minister is strange, because that is one job he does very well. These five bottom lines today, she says, are our positive, proactive policies that we want to see enacted. That we want. They don't even sound like bottom lines, do they? That is still a position we maintain, that we will not support a government where Winston Peters is the foreign minister. That seems to me, I mean, it's funny because she talks about people being nasty and stuff, and yet she's saying she won't work with one of the best foreign ministers we've ever had. Now, you'll be surprised to hear me say that, but he is a very good foreign minister. So I don't get it. And I don't, you know, that would rule me out considering voting for Opportunity Party. Apart from the fact they've got that ridiculous universal benefit, the land tax idea is, you know, I mean, I just think it turns us into, the universal benefit just seems bonkers, turning us into a nation of bloody beneficiaries. The other one is, Labor's said they're going to restore pay equity. What do you understand that to mean? Because as Sandra said, I'm into equal pay, same pay for the same job, right? But how do you compare different professions? And because that's what they want to do. They want to up the, they want to basically compare Oranga Tamariki social workers with detective constables, air traffic controllers and engineers. I think that's just ridiculous. I think that these occupations have to argue their case, but it can't be on, look what the air traffic controller's getting. Make a mistake there and, you know, plane load of people die, of course. Very stressful occupation. Not saying Oranga Tamariki is, but it just seems if you want to earn more money, go and do those professions. Teacher aid's been compared with custom officers. Health, what is it? I don't even know what some of these are. There's some strange stuff. School librarians and library assistants being compared with cadastral surveyors. And fishery officers. I just think if you want to earn that money, I think there's something fundamentally flawed about trying to match all these jobs up. It's just strange. What do you reckon? Do you understand that? Right, Lisa, look, actually tell you what, that'll do, because I want to take some calls. So I'd love to hear from you. Give us a call. Something else you want to talk about, let me know.
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8: 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Stephen Joyce, former finance minister, as a mechanism for a government to spruik what they've done. 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

0: election campaign because it's effectively an anchor for the parties, right? 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It makes all the parties actually, talk about how they're going to pay for what they're talking about paying for.
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3: Right, no calls at the moment. I don't want to talk until for the next hour. So if you are thinking of giving me a call, then do so. Otherwise, here are a few texts. Tim, God help us if the Greens get in, says John. Yeah. Well, who knows what's going to happen. Tim, answer me this. This is weird. Name one real job that Zoe W has had in the real world. Who's Zoe W? I have no idea who you're referring to, John. You'll have to let me know. Hang on, stand by a sec. We'll just do a couple more texts and we'll go to some calls. Hey, Tim, if a random asks me how I am, I say, do you really want to know? That often brings a smile. That's actually not a bad way to respond to it, actually. Do you really want to know? Because they'd be thinking, oh, in fact, how would you respond to that if I say, hey, how are you doing? Do you really want to know? Not really. I think you can have a laugh and move on. 0800 80 10 80. Right. Back in a tick.
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4: Is it possible to separate the disappointment of the way the season ended from what was statistically the best regular season in club history?
5: It's been an outstanding year, and I think just maybe losing our halves during the season just took its toll on us at the back end. You got to look back on that year and go, wow, what a groundbreaking year. And it's something we can be very, very proud of.
4: I think you landed on a really good point with the halves. I mean, injuries are expected, right? Injuries are part and parcel of the game. But 7 different halves combinations across 26 games, that's got to be disruptive, doesn't it?
5: Oh, absolutely. And when you speak to a lot of the professionals, like Andrew Johns and Cooper Cronk and that, they mention it every single time. They were very surprised in how well we went. It's just a disappointing ending, like, again.
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3: News Talk ZB. Sheila, hi.
6: Hello there. Yes, well, if you ask me how I am, I'm angry at the moment when I hear what's going on. You know, this is supposed to be democratic. How can it be? Why bother with an election at all? Why don't they just ask this opportunity party with 6 MPs who's going to select the next government? I mean, it's just a lot of stupid.
3: I do think that saying who you will or won't accept as a minister, in Winston's case, And as you know, I'm not a fan of Winston, but he was an excellent foreign minister. I think that is completely just off base. I think that they're,
6: Yeah, but Tim, is it Tim I'm talking
3: yeah,
6: to?
3: Yeah, it is Tim, yeah.
6: But I mean, how is it democratic when a party of 6 MPs can be the kingmaker and select the next government? Why bother? Why don't we just...
3: I'm over MMP. I'd like to come back to first past the post, win a seat, and
6: so
3: then tell me what you think. Yep.
6: So would I. And the Greens, most of them are it anyway. They've got communist views, because I've heard them say it. They're trying to make everybody equal and this and this and that. And all that. Look, I've been to Poland when the communists was there, because my husband was Polish, and they were still in charge when we had a holiday there. And it was shocking. You couldn't speak. You've got to be very, very careful. And to live under that sort of regime, no, never, never, you know. But New Zealand, I mean, I love New Zealand as it is, but I don't think it's fair when they keep on about this opportunity. Unity Party is going to be the kingmaker.
3: I think that it's... look, I don't think... I think they'll get a few percent, but I don't think they'll get over 5%.
6: Oh, I hope not. I just really keeping my fingers crossed, love. I really am.
3: Yeah.
6: But it's lovely talking to you. I'm having sleep problems at the moment.
3: What's going on?
6: Well, I don't know. I'm going to the doctor's tomorrow. I've got an appointment about the sleep because I used to have two sleeping pills, but all of a sudden they cut it down to one because I can't cope. And then they gave me a little pink one, but that worked halfway through the night, and then you were sleeping too much in the morning and I couldn't cope with them.
3: Do you need to take it earlier?
6: Yes, I know, but I've got to get them back. So that's why I'm going to the doctor's tomorrow to get this pink pill back so I can have that to go with the Zobzapone.
3: Okay, well...
6: But anyway, because I love coming and listening to the talk back
3: Good on you, Sheila. Well, nice to have your company.
6: Yeah, all right, love. I'll be listening to you for a while to relax.
3: Bye-bye. News Talk ZB, it is 23:05 past 1. Mark, hello.
7: Good morning, Tim. How are you, Tim?
3: I'm all right. How are you? I think I answered that all right. I said I'm... Hang on, let me think about that. Hold it. I'm actually not bad. Yeah. Pretty good.
7: You sure about that?
3: Yep. No, I am. I'm good. That's an honest response. How about you?
7: Magic. Well, especially when you're on, Tim.
3: That's very kind of you.
7: I love your sense of humour. Tim, the power of television, my granddaughter's going to be 2 on 3rd of October, right? And I see her probably 3 times a week with my son. She comes over and she runs straight out into the deck and then she goes straight to the cupboard and I give her little bags of potato chips. Well, anyway, she had a potato chips and then she stayed on my deck, and I thought she was sulking, and she was banging a fist together. My son said, no, that's sign language. I said, what do you mean sign language? She said, well, her mum, because her mum looks after me during the day because her dad works, right? And she's getting all these educational programs, so she's picking up in sign language, like, even at 2, before she's even 2. Like, she does all the animal sounds and all that, but her speech is slowly improving, like, you know, she can say mummy and daddy and things like that.
3: Why is that? How old is she? What's the story with her?
7: She's not even 2 yet, and she's picking up on sign language.
3: Oh, right, gotcha, yeah.
7: She watches the power of, I'm talking about the power of television, like, with an educational program. So that's quite interesting. I thought that was very clever for not even a 2-year-old to start picking up on sign language. So, it's fascinating.
3: Yeah. I guess so, yeah. I hadn't really thought about that. What you were just sharing that with us as an interesting thing about.
7: Yeah, like the power of television, like, you know.
3: The power of television's also got some crap on it as well, but it's not as bad as Instagram, is it? Facebook. Yeah.
7: My other point is some politics. Humans are very predictable, aren't they? Because, like, how long's national been? Is it 3 years or 4 year term they do?
3: 3 years.
7: True. So I've been in 3 years. Labor government shagged the country up, right? Let's face it, they shagged them up. Now, I think under National, we're doing okay. I think we should give National, this is my opinion, they should give National another 3 years and see what they can do and let's see how they go on their promises and what they're going to do. Then if they don't succeed, then we change our government, because I don't think that 3 years is enough to fix the country and when
3: it does amaze me that Chris Hipkins is the leader of Labour, and I'm allowed to have an opinion about this, it's part of my job, but it amazes me that Chris Hipkins is leader of Labour. He had several key portfolios which all went backwards. And he's, why do we think, why does, it's like he's standing there going, have you forgotten how bad I was yet? And for a lot of people, yes, they have. They've completely forgotten what a state that the last government left us in. It blows me away, actually. Either that, or we're all hanging out for some sort of gift from Labor, like whether it be 10% off your student loan or some handout that they want to buy our votes. And I hope we're not stupid enough to give it to them.
7: Well, that's right. And we can't keep giving money out when we haven't got the money to give out. Like, you know, it's like your home finances. If you keep spending money you haven't got, you're going to be in the crap, aren't you?
3: Yeah. It seems basic to me. And, I mean, I think this pay equity thing, it sounds all well and good as well, but, I mean, it's going to cost billions, and I'm just not sure that it is – I'm not sure – I mean, you give it to bureaucrats to decide – what occupation should be matched up with what pay, you know, other occupations. Look, if you don't want to do, if you don't like what you're getting paid, do another occupation. The market looks after it in the end. And if there are not enough people working as social workers because the money's not good enough, then there soon will be when they leave.
7: That's right. Like you're saying, like with the air traffic controllers, I wouldn't want to do the job because if they make one mistake, people are going to die. And so they get well paid. And so they should do too. It's like, you know, it's like our nurses and doctors, they get well paid. Well, I think they get well paid, but they deserve every penny that they get because of the work that they do. You know, they look after people's lives and it's important, you know.
3: Yeah. It's a difficult one, isn't it? They're difficult issues to get around, but I just think, you know, let's spend billions we haven't got. It's just I don't trust Labor with the books at all. I think they're spendthrifts.
7: Nor do I. Yeah. All good talking to you, John.
3: Cheers, mate. Thanks, Mark. Okay. Okay, John said, God help us if the Greens get on. I've read that one. Pay equity. I believe they are paid below what they're worth, but why should the taxpayer be responsible for billions in pay rises? How about asking your employers? Well, in the case of the government, that's the thing. It's government jobs that they're going to influence, isn't it? Well, and private jobs. I don't know how they work this out. I don't know how you compare. Anyway, the world is becoming dumber by the minute. Cheers, Dave. Political ideology makes us pretty stupid, actually. Somebody cynically says, I understand they want to pay people the same to work fewer hours, depending on their gender. I don't support Labor's pay equity scheme. It's unaffordable, but Nats still do have pay equity for realistic general... There are still pay equity claims. What Labor want to do is just blanket, okay, this is what we're doing. And I think it's just... I think that they're bonkers. I actually would seriously fear for the future of New Zealand if Labor and the Greens were in charge of the Treasury and the money. Hi, Tim. This is from Charlie. That was a bombshell to hear in your latest bulletin that Jason Winstanley is leading News Talk to work for your opposition, RNZ. Why is that? And who's going to run News Talk now? Cheers, Charlie. Oh, that certainly is a bombshell for everyone. I'm not going to say it was totally unexpected. RNZ have been looking for a new CEO, and he's not actually head of News Talk ZB. He was, and he was also chief audio officer at NZME. He's now, he had to sort of relinquish the News Talk ZB thing so he could focus on the whole thing. And it's not really for me to comment about it. We'll leave the other people in the media to do that. But it's obvious it'll be a big surprise and a shock for many people here. And RNZ will be feeling pretty happy with it themselves, I imagine. So... But are they our opposition? This is a funny one, isn't it? Because News Talk ZB is a commercial station, and we want listeners because we sell advertising, and that's how we pay for everything. RNZ has a different sort of remit, but it's radio. But they are not competing for advertising dollars, but they are competing for listeners, yeah. And so it's a fascinating piece of news. But beyond that... By the way, the News Talk ZB, the guy who runs News Talk ZB is a guy called Will Mazey. He's a very nice guy. And so nothing's changing for News Talk ZB. It's all about what's changing at RNZ and at News Talk and at NZME across the board with Jason's departure. I actually don't know what that means, actually, now that it's come out that he's leaving, whether he will be still in the building or he has to leave because... You know, I don't know. I just don't know. But I tell you, the gossip mill around here will be going off the planet in the morning when everyone starts to get in, because I'm here on my own. Literally, there's no one else in the building almost. Ah, right. Okay. So, what else have we got? I don't know what to say now. Do I need to take a break? Oh, yes, I do. We've got some spare lines there, and I'd rather not read texts and emails. I'd rather take your call. So give me a call.
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3: Yes, News Talk ZB with Tim Beveridge. Just stand by while I organise a couple of buttons here and say, Matt, hello. Matt,
13: good morning.
3: Hello.
13: How are you?
3: Good, thanks.
13: Oh, good. Same. It's funny, though, when you ask someone, if you were going to ask someone how they're really doing...
3: Oh, I didn't answer honestly there. I just did a throwaway response. I've just realised. Sorry.
13: That's right. You're in automatic mode. Yeah, I just answered with the same. But
3: well, that's not okay, is it? We weren't honest with each other. How are you, Matt?
13: Well, it depends if you want...
3: I want the truth.
13: Mentally, physically, or financially, or any other...
3: Oh, well, just in terms of your sense of well-being... how are you?
13: Okay, well, if I summarise all the 3 points I just made, probably about 64% good. So,
3: right,
13: you know, when you analyse it, financially could be better, physically could be better, mentally not too bad.
3: Good on you.
13: So, I suppose that's what matters, right? How you're coping with it all.
3: Yeah.
13: All the obstacles in your way, yeah.
3: So, what's
13: up? I lost my note. I wrote a note last night of stuff.
3: Did you? You wanted to talk about?
13: Yeah, because I was going to bring it to work, and so I'm not just flying blind, but now I'm flying blind.
3: What was it? Was it about something I mentioned this evening about the, you know, the pay equity, opportunity bottom lines? Oh, the 9 new taxes as well. The fact that they lost their case against people who complained about Labor, National saying Labor was 9 new taxes. They lost their case when they complained. So, yeah.
13: Yeah, no, it's more about just mainly about the government and how... I'm basically going to go on about Labor as well, how they're swanning in at the end with catching all the people that aren't into politics with their big smiles, and we're going to give you free this and that, and probably go far, because let's face it, most people don't care about politics. All they see is the advertising at this time of year and the promises, and they say, oh, that looks good. We're sick of National. We haven't done anything but given us anything for free. And that's pretty much what I'm seeing out there, that the people that don't listen to ZB, you know, that aren't sort of schooled up on what's happened in the last 3 years. But it's a case of education, I suppose, isn't it, with not paying attention to politics, and that's...
3: I wonder how much people actually do pay attention to politics. I mean, look, you know, we see headlines and stuff, and there are a massive number of people who are going to be voting this election who probably couldn't tell you the remotest thing about, you know, what parties have achieved and what they stand for or whatever. It's a strange one, isn't it?
13: I don't think they could care less, but if they're told that their student loan is going to be a lot less, they'll be like, oh, that's me. I like that. And it doesn't.
3: Yeah, I think that sort of politics really bloody annoys me, because here's the reality is the people with the largest student loans, doctors, engineers and all that sort of stuff, they're going to be getting 10% of their loan paid off by people who've never had a student loan, like tradies and people who just work hard for a living. And the people who are, you know, why are we giving those people a discount on their education when they are going to be earning a truckload of money more than the average taxpayer? I just couldn't have more contempt for Labor trying to buy people's votes. It's just poor barrel politics and it's worse. Yeah. Yep.
13: They just blanket everything. Everyone gets the same. It's the whole communist type thing. We're all going to be the same and earn the same. And we'll team up for the opportunities who want us to all get paid the same, even though a lot of us work harder than others. Mm. That's what, I don't know, it gets me.
3: Fair enough. Yeah, look, it's interesting. I don't know how many people actually, because I'm not sure how many students will go for it as well, because in the end, your prosperity doesn't depend on suddenly 10% of your loan getting paid off. Your prosperity depends on jobs, productivity, a buoyant economy, and a whole bunch of things that go beyond just taking the quick sugar hit.
13: Yeah, and whether or not you have to live on 2-minute noodles and a loaf of bread all week to get by once you've got your student loan, because I know when I was a student studying horticulture all those years ago, got a student loan to pay for my course for the year, and I had no money for food it was quite dire, but it does teach you to survive. That sort of thing, going to school. And it's funny, I did horticulture and stuff, but didn't really need it, you know, because the jobs I went for were just generic jobs that anyone could go for. Didn't really get me any further up the ladder, but it's just how it is with courses and education. You think, oh, I'll go and do this course or certificate or degree, and will that even get you anywhere? No.
3: Don't know.
13: Well, sometimes.
3: What issue do you vote on?
13: Well, at the moment, I'm trying to vote for what's best for the country, because I think we all need to.
3: Well, actually, that's another interesting question. Do you vote for what you think is best for the country, or just best for you? Yeah, that's an interesting.
13: Well, I've already worked on what's best for me, and I've put myself on the path I need to be, because no one else will do it. And I want the country to be good, so I stay here. I don't want to have to move to Aussie either. And you know, I could, because I'm half Australian, but I want to stay here.
3: Yeah.
13: Good
3: on you, Matt. Look, I wish there were more people who thought like that. But I, you know, do worry that people just think, oh, I'm going to get a pay rise with this government, or I'm going to get so much money.
13: Yeah, it seems that way.
3: It can actually be self-defeating, because if the economy goes, you know, then you might actually find you worse off, because we're not living in a country that's rocking and rolling.
13: Now, there's a lot of people that only think of themselves out there and what they can line their pockets with.
3: Well, I think the question is, it's more that they think of the short-term benefits for themselves of an election promise versus the long-term benefits of looking at what's going to be best for the whole country, which long-term benefits you. But it's difficult.
13: But it sucks, though, how they said, oh, we're on the path for a surplus, but then it's like, oh, the other guys would be like, oh, well, we'll spend that then.
3: Anyway.
13: It's like saying, I earned $5 and someone's going to go, oh, I'll spend that for you.
3: Yeah. Pretty much. I've got nothing to, I'm not really going to push back against you on too much on that stuff, Matt, because I agree with you. How's the new job going?
13: Oh, not too bad, thanks. When I asked Alex about the career team on the weekend, that was good to hear, because I've been taking a spoon of it. When I looked at the dosage, it's 3/4 of a level teaspoon per glass of water. Just doing that once a day, trying to. But I actually feel sort of not bad from it, I think.
3: I've actually had something that's been on my mind for a few months, and it's something I've dealt with, and I've realised how much stress can actually really weigh you down as well, you know.
13: Yep.
3: So it's amazing, you know, if you've got something that's stressing you out, then, you know, once you can sort the issue out and address it and all that sort of stuff, it makes a huge difference.
13: It's one of the points of health, isn't it? That and sleep and diet and all of the above.
3: Cheers, good on you, mate. Cheers, Matt. Bye-bye.
13: Have a good one.
3: See you. Bye-bye. We're back in a moment.
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2: 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It's Overnight Talk on News Talk ZB. It's
3: News Talk ZB. Linda, hello.
18: Hello.
3: Hi.
18: I'm really good.
3: I didn't actually ask you, actually.
18: I know, but I thought I'd get in first. I'm really good.
3: And why are you good? Are you telling me the truth?
18: Yes, I am.
3: That's great.
18: Yes, I am. I'm really good.
3: What makes it good? What makes you really good?
18: Well, I don't think New Zealanders are stupid, so that's a good thing.
3: Yeah.
18: Some are, definitely some are. But it's always good to hear other people positive about our country.
3: Yeah.
18: And your previous caller saying, you know, I vote for my country. Well, hey, that's brilliant. We should all be voting for the success of our country, not for ourselves personally.
3: Wow.
18: Because if you have a great country and it's doing well, everyone does well.
3: Well, you know? That's the thing. I just think it's not so much about voting selfishly. It's about voting for the bigger picture, which can be a selfish thing. You know what I mean? It's like if you vote for the short-term sugar hit, that's not necessarily going to be a winner for you long-term.
18: No. Well, we've proven that. We've had a Labor government for 6 years, and they've proven all that.
3: Still amazes me that Hipkins, who had all those portfolios, performed so badly that he's like, have you forgotten how bad I was yet?
18: What was it? Police, health, COVID?
3: Education.
18: What else did he do? Oh, yeah, education.
3: Mm. I mean, seriously, the advances that we've made in education and the stats. And believe it or not, you wouldn't have picked this up from the reporting, but the health stats have improved either. People waiting more than 4 months on a waiting list has dropped by 10%. It was 70-something percent. Now it's 60-something.
18: Yeah, no.
3: But you don't hear that much because it's, you know.
18: No, you don't hear anything. Well, we've got a very biased media here. So, you know, they give a very brief positive and then pull it apart with negative. So, but anyway, I was actually going to comment on opportunities.
3: Yeah.
18: They are opportunists, and I reckon their five bottom lines are very bland and general, because I reckon the most important thing for them at the moment is they want to get into the government of the day, whether it's Labor or National. They want to get in on the ground floor any way they can. with the government. They don't want to, they're fast tracking. They don't want to go through, say, 10 years of what ACT did trying to build a party. They want to jump in on right on the bottom rung and work from there. So that's my first reckon.
19: Do you like that? Second, do you like them or not?
18: No, they're communists. But
19: you know what? I don't think they know what they are.
18: Well, it doesn't matter. You can see them. They're red as red, you know. But I reckon also they're onto something.
19: Yeah.
18: Because they've got such a bland five bottom line items that could appeal to the Nats. And I think they know the Nats will win this election. And they want to get in on the bottom rung there. And yet,
19: what about this?
18: We're not going to work with them.
19: What do you think?
18: It's got a bit of a problem.
19: See, I think it's absolutely peculiar that, regardless, you know, I don't like Winston as a retail politician, but as a foreign minister, he was excellent.
18: Oh, he's excellent.
19: And she's ruled out working with a government that has him as foreign minister. What planet is she on?
18: No, but anyway, she saves her thousands on that one because Winston doesn't want to be foreign minister next time he gets in. He wants to be possibly immigration or something else. I think he's probably getting a little old to travel that much.
19: I think
18: he's possibly ruled it out. I don't think he wants to be foreign minister if he gets back in. I think he wants to do something else.
19: What would you want to be?
18: She's quite safe. Sorry?
19: What would you want to be? Minister of what? What do you reckon?
18: Him or me?
19: Yeah, you.
18: Oh, God. No, I wouldn't want to be any of them, to be quite frank.
19: I reckon being Minister of Sport and Recreation, that's the gig. You get to go to all the test matches, you know. Great gig.
18: Or trade.
19: Oh, no, screw that. That's too much. There's too much hard work in that.
18: Yeah, that's probably true. Yeah. Yeah, you're right. No, actually, I'll stick to my guns. I wouldn't want to be one.
19: Good on you. No, fair enough. Oh, nice to hear that you're well too, Linda. Sorry, is there something else you want to add?
18: What else was I going to say? Something else about Tulp. Oh, no, that was about Winston. So, no, that's it.
19: Okay.
18: Fine.
19: I appreciate your call. Thank you for calling.
18: Okay, bye.
19: Take care. Bye-bye. Back in the tech, News Talk ZB.
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19: News Talk ZB with Tim Beveridge. Dave, hello.
27: Oh, is that me already?
19: Oh, no, sorry. Hey. Oh, was that you? No, I didn't mean to go to you. I'm sorry, Dave. I accidentally cut Anna out first. She's next. Sorry, that's my fault. Anna, hello.
28: Good, dear. How are you?
19: Good, thanks. What's up?
28: Okay, we're talking about what we shouldn't be talking about, and it's politics. And name-calling is not the one that we should be talking about.
19: What should we be talking about?
28: Any age. What is the topic?
19: Well, I mean, I've been talking about politics because there's been some interesting stuff in the last sort of 24, 48 hours. So, yeah, what name-calling don't you like?
28: Name-calling is having to put our political people in the predicament of being disruptive in the political party.
19: What do you want to talk about then?
28: Well, what would I like to talk about? I would like to talk about education.
19: Yeah, what do you want to say?
28: I would love our children that have and will get a life in future. And there are people out there that can do that when they put their mind to it.
19: Yeah. If people put their mind to it, we're going to, yeah, absolutely. I mean, if we had simply that attitude in New Zealand, just putting our mind to achieving things, we'd be a different country.
28: Honestly, mister, honestly, even though this world is upside down, they still have the encouragement to keep their minds going forward.
19: Yeah.
28: And I really do.
19: Good on you.
28: I give compliments to even our younger children because, you know, the reflection is not on us as outer people. And I'm, like, hitting my 60s and just sorry.
19: No, that's all good, Anna. Hey, I appreciate your call. Thank you so much. I mean, you know, encouraging children, all that sort of thing. Yeah, I agree 100%. This is weird. I've got some sort of problem with my system going on. Dave, hello.
0: Predicament and well educated, and another bottle of beer. Very well, and yourself.
19: Yes.
0: I won't ask. I don't care. Don't tell me.
19: Oh, no. Dave, how are you?
0: Oh, I'm all right. I'm sitting here having just rolled a durry. Hang on, I'm going to light them.
19: No, you've only got 4 minutes. You can do that after you've spoken to me.
0: Okay, well, we'll get back to tail wagging the dog, shall we? Because that's the way it seems, and pay equity, comrade. And we'll go back perhaps to Chippy, who can't believe his luck. He can't believe his good fortune. Have we all really forgotten that we spend like drunken sailors? Prosperity, how? And where are we going to get prosperity? Not from the Greens and Cinderella-itis or Labour. We wave the magic wand and abracadabra, the productivity and the country's back online and on the reins. Not with Labour, not with the Greens. God help us, no, because I'll tell you what, us tax-paying people who pay our way and pay others and pay their salaries, their overinflated salaries, we're going to head to Australia if it goes, God help us, to Labour and the Greens, Cinderella-itis who waves the magic wand. And tail wagging the dog, indeed. God, that's the last thing we need. But this MMP, in my business, well, we already settled that. It's got to go. No accountability, but we've established that. But my main thing is, the main important thing is, Tim, how are you going on your push bike? You haven't fallen off, have you?
19: Yeah, no, I'm good. Good. I'm actually using public transport a bit more these days. I've decided, because of the price of petrol and getting around, I've bought myself a scooter.
0: Oh, really?
19: Yep, just a little Segway scooter which zips along at about 28 kilometres an hour.
0: Really?
19: Yeah, it's quite fun.
0: I can't imagine you on a scooter. I can't imagine me on a scooter. That's because I just can't imagine it. I've seen, yeah. Is it one of those ones you kick along, or is it an
19: electric one. You've got to get it up to 3 kilometres an hour, then you just push the throttle and away you fly.
0: It's electric, obviously, yes.
19: Yes. Hey, actually, you know what? The cycling, I'm still right into it, but it's been bloody frustrating because it's been windy as hell, and I hate the wind.
0: Well, that's pretty strong, Tim. You hate the wind. You dislike it intensely.
19: I don't like it, no.
0: Oh, well, mate. You know, anyhow, it's good to hear from you. I had to call in and report and say good morning.
19: How's
0: still
19: your bike
0: here
19: going?
0: Fantastic. I've been walking a lot, though. I walked this morning, or this afternoon, to the hot pools, and then got back on my push bike, zipped down and got what I had to get, and then I've been walking a lot more. It's a fantastic day here in Christchurch, 17 degrees and sunny and not much wind. We get there easterly, of course, but and I've still got a little bit of snow on Mount Herbert and the on the Port Hills. Goodness me.
19: What do you notice has made the best difference to your sort of, just to use the modern expression, your well-being? Is it the walking or the biking?
0: Walking.
19: Yeah, walking is pretty good, eh?
0: Yeah, it is. It's under. I get more from it, Tim. Yeah. And especially on the beach and bare feet, because I can, and I'm only 100 metres from the beach, so I walk across in bare feet, and then I walk the 2 kilometres to the hot pools, you know what I'm saying?
19: Which part of Christchurch?
0: I'm in Bridge Street, mate. Bridge Street, just by the South Brighton Surf Club.
19: Oh, South Brighton. We're having a chat about South Brighton and the property and whether it was going to be an area that eventually starts to move a bit.
0: No, if anywhere it moves, it'll be moving down because it may be that tsunami and flood risk, mate. It's not on the upper, it's more perhaps on the downer, and I like it that way. And I like Brighton that way, too. Yeah. I'm an old Brighton boy, you know what
19: good.
0: I mean?
19: Yep, good on you, Dave.
0: Yeah. Anyway, comrade, good morning.
19: Good morning, see you, mate. Bye-bye. Okay, right, we'll be back in just a moment, 0800 80 10 80. I'll come back and say, by the way, how do you feel about Jacinda living in Australia? It does feel a bit jarring, doesn't it? Anyway, good luck to her.
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2: 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Back today from 6 till 9 a.m. This is Newstalk ZB News.
32: In this update, Tauranga City Council's CEO has resigned, with councillors holding an emergency closed-door meeting yesterday. Mayor Mahi Drysdale's announced Marty Grenfell will finish up on Friday, giving no reason why. The council's faced significant scrutiny over its lack of action on landslide risks at Mount Maunganui, with decades of warnings. Nationals leader is praising the much rosier set of government books revealed yesterday, but much of it's down to taking more tax. The pre-election fiscal update shows the planned 2028-29 surplus will be nearly $2 billion bigger than forecast, and the Crown will borrow less. Treasury's also predicting unemployment has peaked and inflation will be down to 2% next year. But an increased tax take is largely responsible for the surplus, from higher oil prices and inflation pushing people into higher tax brackets. Chris Luxon won't rule out tax cuts, but says forecasts aren't reality.
33: Our focus is on making sure we turn the positive forecast into a reality. What we're focused on is making sure we deliver the surplus, we get the economy growing, and we have no new taxes.
32: Greens co-leader Chloe Swarbrick says the Treasury books demonstrate the government's failure to deliver a resilient economy. She says it's left a fiscal hole in New Zealanders' wallets.
34: Treasury have stated there are a huge number of uncertain risks. There's an additional 10. One of those is the $5 billion unfunded military spending commitment.
32: A Woolworths staff member facing a job loss says they feel confused and taken advantage of as the company axes 130 jobs. The supermarket's handing Kiwi customer care services to its Sydney team, saving more than $4 million by 2029. Woolworths says it's simplifying operations and making sure it can keep offering lower prices. Workers First Union's Rudd Hughes says the supermarket's told workers they'll help them find jobs within the company.
35: Quite frankly, I think it's unlikely. I think they may find some people jobs, but the majority of them will be going on to the job market.
32: Federated Farmers says a plan to send sewage sludge to nearby farmland is outrageous. Central Otago District Council's voting later today on whether to send thousands of cubic metres of sludge from Alexandra and Cromwell to farmland near Lauder. Fed Farmers says Wanaka's already been quietly granted consent to spread waste on the same land. Otago President Anna Gillespie says the patch is known to leach into a nearby waterway.
3: To turn around now after we've done so much work to mitigate any kind of risk that we could potentially have, to turn around now and stick human waste on it is just not acceptable.
32: Questions continue to swirl after five men arrested near a UK airbase were released on bail. Counter-terror police say no explosives were found, but the Londoners in their 20s are still being investigated over potential Iranian involvement. America's Secretary of State Marco Rubio told Fox News British authorities are being helpful after the incident near a base used by US forces to strike Iran.
12: What happened, what almost happened, what could have happened in the UK over the weekend is a very serious situation. It's one that clearly involves the hands of a foreign actor.
32: In sport, a major injury blow headlines the All Blacks' 34-man squad for the two Bledisloe Cup tests against the Wallabies. Rugby editor Elliot Smith reports.
13: Reuben Love has been ruled out with an ankle ligament injury, meaning Josh Jacomb, who debuted on the tour of South Africa, has been named alongside Richie Mwonga as the first fives. Scott Barrett has earned a recall following his return from a sabbatical and back injury for Taranaki last week, while Sam Darry, who started in the fourth box test in Baltimore, left out entirely, and Patrick Duipilotu sidelined with the calf strain. Shannon Frizzell has been recalled to the loose forward trio after playing for Tasman over the last 3 weeks, while Cody Taylor has been named captain for the two tests.
32: Bowden Barrett retains his spot, but there's no room for Samisi Taeloa and Imoni Narawa, or the fit-again Lester Fainga Auku. Ryan Fox is ruining what might have been after having President's Cup hopes vanquished in Chicago. The Kiwi golfer and his international teammates surrendered a three-point lead going into the final day to lose by 4 points to their American hosts. It continues a winless run dating back to 1998 for the internationals. Fox says it was a numb feeling following the final day singles, where the US roared home.
14: Unfortunately, they all went the other way for us. So, you know, our whole team was a bit gutted yesterday when we came off. But it gives us a lot of motivation for a couple of years' time and at Kingston Heath.
32: Defender Finn Sermon has been ruled out of the All Whites two international football friendlies in Japan. He's picked up a knee injury at training with his club, the Portland Timbers, and is being replaced by Michael Boxall. Striker Moses Dyer will now stay on for the matches in Japan after originally only being named for New Zealand's pair of tour opening games in China. The All Whites play Panama on Thursday before facing either Japan or Ecuador on Monday. That's news and sport. I'm Stuart Willey.
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19: News Talk ZB Weather Watch 24/7. Northland to Taranaki, including Coromandel and the Central High Country, partly cloudy with the odd shower. Bay of Plenty and Gisborne to Wairarapa, mainly fine with areas of morning cloud and isolated afternoon and evening showers about the ranges. Whanganui to Wellington, partly cloudy with the chance of a shower about Wellington in the early afternoon. Buller to Westland, cloudy periods, isolated showers, mainly about the ranges. Nelson, Marlborough, Canterbury and Otago, except Clutha, generally fine. Isolated showers about eastern Marlborough and Banks Peninsula this morning and early afternoon. Clutha and Southland, cloudy periods with a few morning showers. Fiordland and Stewart Island, a few showers. And for the Chatham Islands, partly cloudy with the odd morning shower.
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0: Now, this is an old trick in Labor's playbook. Many of you will remember Helen Clark scoring a third term after doing interest-free student loans. That was back in 2005. But this week, the Nats will probably hit back with their own little sweetener. The books are open tomorrow for everyone to have a little peek under the hood. And listening to the sounds that Nicola Willis was making yesterday, the bank economists were making on Friday, growth and surplus should be, albeit over Gal X, should be looking a little better than the last update we got at the budget. And then Nicola Willis will use the numbers to release policy, tax cuts. She's dropped hints about this at the Business New Zealand election conference a few weeks ago. She's going to try and do something about bracket creep, which, unlike Labor's student loan bribe, is a bribe that almost all Kiwis, taxpayers, will benefit from.
2: 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It's Tim Beveridge on Newstalk ZB. Call 0800 80 1080.
19: 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Now, actually, Peter, as otherwise known by many listeners as Russian Peter, we had an interesting chat today about, just people being honest with polls, but he posed the question about how often do we lie each day when somebody says, how are you? How often do you actually give an honest answer? And how do you handle that, depending on whether they are an acquaintance, somebody you've just met, or whether they are in fact someone that you know really well? How often do you actually tell the truth when somebody says, how are you? You go, oh, I'm a bit average, fair to middling. Somebody says, one of my texters said he actually asks, what do you really want to know? I've heard that a few times, and I go, yeah, I do want to know. And by the time they've asked me that, I've thought about it and go, yeah, I do want to know. But yeah, 0800 80 10 80. Also, by the way, so the National Party billboard that says Labor, basically under the Labor banner, it says 9 new taxes, and Nationals under their blue sort of banner says no new taxes. Bunch of people took National to the Advertising Standards Authority, and they lost. So what do you reckon? Do you think the ad's misleading? I never thought it was. I mean, Chris Hipkins, God, I don't know if the potty mouth sort of worked for him, actually, and the angry Chris Hipkins. I don't know what he's trying to play at, but I don't think he's got the charm to pull off being angry. But the 9 new taxes, I always took to refer to a Labor government, Labor-led government, not the Labor Party that they're advertising. But when you look at the Greens and the Opportunity Party and the Māori Party, yeah, sounds about right. Well, what do you reckon? Did the Advertising Standards Authority get it right? And pay equity. So Chris Hipkins has promised to reverse the pay equity changes. What do you understand that to mean? Because we all know about equal pay, which is about people in the same job doing the same work get the same pay. But now they're trying to compare professions, which I think is absurd. Arguably obscene because of the huge cost. If you want to be in a profession that pays more, there's nothing to stop you, whether you're a man or a woman, going after that profession. That's the thing. There is no bar to choosing a profession that pays better. Full stop. If you want to, go for it. But the idea of making everything the same just seems so Karl Marx to me. It's, you know, yeah. Takes my breath away. It's going to cost billions. What do you reckon? 0800 80 1080. A few other things, just on the lighter side of the ledger. So how are you, the advertising and the pay equity? Do I throw something else or shall I do some texts? Do I throw something else out there or do I do some texts? I do have one lighter thing, which you, I mean, I don't think it's going to generate a lot of calls, really. I might. But how much pleasure, if any, did you derive, and you might not even know this news, from Australia, the Wallabies, beating South Africa? In the end, by a narrow margin, but they played some pretty good rugby, a couple of good intercepts, but they played bloody well. And astonishingly, in the last 10 minutes, they got down to, they gradually got yellow cards too. By the end of the game, there were four people in the bin. So they had 11 versus 15, which is absolutely remarkable. So I just wanted to ask you, how much pleasure did you get out of it? Because I absolutely loved it. And one of the reasons I loved it as well was because the commentators, I quite like the Australian commentators, they were just so ecstatic.

0: 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I celebrate with my Australian friends. I got a massive amount of pleasure out of that win. And it was just, and just to listen to the commentary in the last few minutes was worth the price of admission. So anyway, there are a few things for you to talk about. 0800 80 10 80 text 9292. I'll be back. You call me now.
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5: Hello, yeah, this pay equity thing, I don't think it'll ever work. Now, I work for an employment agency driving a forklift.
0: Yep.
5: Now, the company that I work for, they were paid, like when I was put out on a job,
0: yep,
5: the company would pay the agency and then they would pay me. They got a bit and I got a bit. But I got good top dollar working for a private employment agency. It's a bit like nurses. When nurses work through an agency or they work in the public sector.
0: Nurses earn different amounts depending public, private, whatever,
5: No, I had a friend that was worked as a nurse. She worked for an agency. She got good top dollar and good conditions. But she said the public sector was not very good at all. But, you know, when I got put out on a job working for a firm that needed a driver, my conditions, I was, you know, my employee, the employment agency I worked for, they wanted to know what was going on all the time. I didn't have any downtime. If I wasn't working, I wasn't getting paid.
0: Yeah.
5: And I got top dollar, and others that worked.
0: Well, that's the thing. It's like there's a difference between public and private. There's a difference between firm to firm. I mean, there's some truck drivers who get paid different money depending on who you work for. But it's like the pay equity thing. They want to iron everything out. And I don't know. It just seems bonkers.
5: I've got a friend here, and Tim's worked for a trucking firm all his life since he left school. You know, he's about to retire now. Your loyalty to the firm. And he's getting good top dollar. And he said there's others there that, well, there's a difference between $15 an hour and $35 an hour. And you can't get like for like, you know.
0: Do you think it's naive policy?
5: I don't think it will work.
0: Well, they're going to shove it down everyone's throats and it's going to cost billions and billions to the taxpayer, so I don't know.
5: I can see a few firms folding over there.
0: Well, I don't know how it works in the private thing, but

0: they're going to be doing it in the public sector and evening everything up. So it just feels like, I think the market works on these things. If people aren't getting paid enough to work for Oranga Tamariki, then they'll go work somewhere else. And if they're working there, then, I mean, the market in the end has to look after these things, not this forced,
1: No, I don't know. You see, now a friend of mine where I worked in for out in the public sector, he got all the qualifications while he was working for his truck driving license.
0: Yeah.
1: He got his heavy traffic, and then he got his truck and trailer, and he got, you know, he got heavy traffic and all that. And then he found out that by going to Australia and working in the mines, he get four times what he could get here.
0: Well, and then you go and do that if you do. I don't know what to say about that.
1: You know, you do that, but the others say, well, you know, we like the conditions of driving from, you know, if you're doing a long haul, Auckland to Wellington and Wellington back to Auckland overnight, long haul. People say, well, they really like doing that job.
0: Yeah. Well,
1: and they get the pay for the work that they do.
0: Yeah.
1: You know, once you've got all those qualifications and that, you can sometimes in the private sector get offer and they say, well, look, we'll give you twice that if you got those qualifications. One's a cart petrol. Dangerous goods. You know, they get that little bit extra.
0: Yeah.
1: It's all up to what you want to do.
0: Yeah.
1: Or you can be working for a greengrocer carting vegetables from his shop, from his farm to his shop.
0: Yeah.
1: And then from his shop to the customer.
0: Yeah. No, I get you. Yeah, no, absolutely. Yeah,
1: you know, the pay equity is not going to work.
0: No, fair enough, Steve. Thanks for your call, mate. I'll see what other people think. Actually, we'll do it right now, or to continue whatever the callers are holding for. Troy, g'day.
2: How are you going?
0: Good, thanks.
2: So 25% to 30% apparently of the workforce work in the public sector, and more like 70% work in the private sector.
0: Yeah. Sorry, I think I need you closer to your mic or something, if that's possible.
2: Let's have a look. What about now?
0: Yeah, a little better. Yeah.
2: Okay. Sorry, it's a bit...
0: That's all right. We can make it work.
2: What about... So, 25 to 30% of people work in the public sector. And about 70% work in the private sector. And you have a big problem there straight away when you're trying to skew the market with this pay equity business, right? In the sense that you could, the labour will only be able to influence the public sector, right?
0: Yeah. By the way, I think it's around 19% just from my Google search, but
2: you're right. It's even lower.
0: Yeah.
2: And it skews everything because it's like, I think you're absolutely right what you said before, the market will pay what the market pays. And it you know, the world has moved on and changed in the way that employment is works in terms of flexibility and different types of industries and all sorts of things has moved on since what I think too is quite a Marxist way of looking at things of what they're trying to do. And an extremely expensive
0: $13 billion. It's bonkers.
2: In fact, it's such a huge amount. I think they're playing their tricks again, I'm sorry, when it comes to the Labor government, because we've seen what they're like when they're in charge of the till. But the thing is that they must be looking to fudge things because they say they're going to bring that in, but still be back in surplus. I don't know. If they want to do that, and then you want the like to join up with the Greens, who want to bring in KiwiMart, which apparently, according to the experts, is going to be well in excess of $120 million that Greens claim will cost.
0: I think the supermarket thing is a giant mistake for everyone to be focusing on.
2: It's, it's such a huge amount. In fact, the experts say it will cost five times that amount. But, but of course, you know, I think what could actually be the, you know, the best election news for the government is if it was, if Chloe Swarbrick was absolutely serious with what she's been claiming many times now, and she's serious about being the next finance minister.
0: Actually, to be fair, there is no way that's going to happen. There's no way that the dominant party is going to say, oh, yeah, Greens, you can be finance minister. There's just no way.
2: Chris Hipkins has ruled it out, but imagine if she made it a bottom line. I think that would be hilarious.
0: Oh, well, she can't make it a bottom line because Chris Hipkins will say, well, you're going to be outside cap. You know, we're not going to do it.
2: Yeah. But could you imagine it?
0: Oh, I mean, I actually, like, I genuinely worry about the prospect of a left-leaning government at the moment. In the past, it wouldn't have worried you so much. Like, the Helen Clark government, you know, Michael Cullen running things, whether you agree with the way he spent his money, when he had massive surpluses by accident.
2: I mean, the talent in that government compared to this current Labour lot is chalk and cheese. I mean, do you know what I think worries me the most? It's only been 3 years, and there's one figure that people, that the current government really should hammer home. When Labor were last in government, they took our national debt from $40 billion to $120 billion. And yes, I know some of it went towards COVID, but apparently Treasury worked out afterwards that only half of it did. Where did the rest go? We've got nothing to show for it. And it's only been 3 years, and I'm just wondering whether too many people have forgotten it already.
0: Plenty of people. It's like Chris Hipkins there is a minister who presided over all the major portfolios where performance went backwards and stats and health and crime. Look at crime. Crime under Labor and the Ram Raiders and stuff, and now where it's at. We've had a significant drop in violent crime, and Hipkins is still going, hey, you've forgotten me yet? You've forgotten how bad I was? Vote for me.
2: And I'm sorry, but this 10% or 20% write-off of the student, that's just a bribe. I mean, it benefits a small amount of people, but the great majority of taxpayers will not benefit from, I'm talking about the student loan.
0: Oh, well, that's the whole thing. It's like if you're a doctor or an engineer or a dentist or a high-earning professional, you can pay off your student loan, no worries. And yet the government is going to take money from tradies and people who haven't got student loans and pay off the elite's borrowing.
2: Absolutely. In fact, there was a lot of expert studies done when Jacinda brought in that first year fee free. In fact, all the experts worked out afterwards that it was an absolute disaster. It didn't actually work one single bit. Apparently, the amount of it was targeted to bring in students or had more people studying that may not have been able to afford to. In fact, the reverse happened. In fact, the numbers went down, apparently.
0: I can't remember the expression, you know, politics, you know, pork barrel. There we go.
2: Well, I just think at the moment, the way the world is and the way that, you know, if Treasury came out today and said we're starting to recover. We tried to a couple of times and then Trump's done his best to actually put the kiwash on that. But we are starting to turn the corner. My concern would be now is that, yes, it hasn't been great, but it's not just here, it's everywhere else. But if we all of a sudden rack up all extra debt and all these extra taxes, it just worries
0: me. And the other thing is that Labor government encourages more people to be dependent on the government, who are more people who are going to be voting for Labor again, as opposed to we need to all get off our asses, stop being such a nation of losers who want a handout all the time, and get off our chuffs if we're capable, and get a job.
2: Exactly.
0: Yeah. Okay, we're singing from the same song sheet. Cheers, Troy. Thanks.
2: All right.
0: Yeah, bye-bye. And look, not all Labor governments have been like that, but it seems to me that the only thing that Labor are doing is rolling out the pork barrel, some stupid things, some Marxist policies around their pay equity. And I hate saying that. It makes me sound like I'm a bit bonkers, but maybe you think I am, but I just think, you know, the indebtedness and the irresponsible spending they made. So what was Crown debt was, just to get the facts right, Crown debt when Labor took office was, core Crown debt was $59 billion. By the time they left office, it was $155 billion. Okay, some of that was COVID. A lot of it wasn't. How can you trust that lot to run the books?
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0: Yes, Jim says I need counselling and education over your attitude to Labour. I was just telling you what the facts were there, Jim. I gave my opinion at the end. But the facts are, June 2017, net core Crown debt was $59.5 billion. By the end of the Labor government's, close to the end anyway, June 2023, that's where these are all Treasury figures, went from $59.5 billion to $155 billion. Of course, the figure... the figure actually for COVID was significant, but it doesn't account for the $96 billion or whatever it is. I've got to do my maths on that. Hang on. Anyway, close to $100 billion. Yeah. So it was a lot. That's not about education. That's just about the facts. All right. Right, let's go and talk to Greg. Hello.
7: Hi, Tim.
0: Hi.
7: Can you hear me?
0: Yeah.
7: Well, I probably make up a very young portion of your demographic. I've only just started listening to...
0: Well, what are we talking, 20s, 30s, 40s?
7: What would you guess?
0: 29.
7: Bang on the money.
0: Are you kidding me?
7: No, I'm not. It's literally my age.
0: I feel quite smug.
7: That's quite funny, actually. But
0: I can't even see you either. It's just on a voice. Yeah. Wonder when in a year's time if I would have guessed 30. Anyway, carry on.
7: Maybe. Crazy. Now, I was thinking about what you were saying before about, like, you know, where do we vote from?
0: Mm.
7: And
0: I mean, self-interest or the bigger picture, yeah. Short-term self-interest or yeah.
7: When you talk about, like, you know, beneficiaries and stuff, people on the benefit.
0: I haven't actually mentioned them, to be honest.
7: Yeah, I think you mentioned them before, like, when you were talking about Labor.
0: I might have said people who are becoming beneficiaries of the government. Yeah, I meant that not in terms of beneficiaries as in I'm a beneficiary, you know what I mean. People who receive money from the government, whether it be through whatever policy, working for families and all that sort of thing. Anyway.
7: I was just wondering, like, how much do you think fear comes into where we vote from.
0: How much does fairness in terms of our thinking as individuals, what do we think's fair?
7: I don't mean fear. I mean like fear as in like anxiety. Like
0: oh,
7: anxiety.
0: Fear. Oh, yeah. Oh, for me, quite a lot. What about you?
7: Yeah, I think so too. I mean, you know, like I said before, you know, probably the younger portion of your demographic, yeah. But
0: I'm voting just as much against the government I don't want than for a particular party. If you had to weigh it up, probably more from fear.
7: Interesting.
0: What about you?
7: Yeah, I think so. But I think it's fear from, I don't know, I mean, my generation, I feel like my generation, half the time I don't think we even live in New Zealand, you know.
0: What, you're on because Instagram and watching, you know.
7: Yeah, I mean, the only reason I discovered TalkBack was because I stopped going on Instagram.
0: Well.
7: You know.
0: Actually, it's funny, my generation, you know, middle-aged sort of thing, we really fell in love with Facebook, and I can't work out why I barely spend any time. I've got some Facebook messaging I do. I spend almost no time on Facebook these days, and I can't work out why, but I think it's just because I do know part of the reason. My spare time on my phone is spent, I learn a language, and so I haven't got time for it.
7: Well, I mean, that's a fairly useful application of the technology, but
0: bien sûr.
7: My grandma, you know, she took to Facebook more than anything. She can't understand Instagram, but you know, if there's a family update, you know, she knows within half a second, and she lives in England, so it's like a running joke.
0: I like that. I mean, I like the connection that you can have with people.
7: I mean, anything, you know, it still bewilders her because. Oh, yeah. She lives 12 miles away, and yet she can talk to us like we're in the same room. But I don't know the utility in having, you know, because I've worked in IT, so I understand with social media and the algorithms and how they're designed, and I don't know if it's, and, you know, there was another caller before talking about, you know, voting for the best interests of our country. I mean, I don't know of any policies on regulating AI, you know, like in New Zealand.
0: Can I be honest with you on the AI thing?
7: Mm-hmm.
0: I just tune out from those headlines because there's nothing I can do about it. No, it just terrifies me.
7: And I think, like, the majority of my friend group do the same thing because there's nothing we can really do about it except not use it.
0: I reckon what you need to do, you need to get back on the Instagram and say, you know what, guys, I know you're all on Instagram, but you've really got to follow this TalkBack thing.
7: Yeah, I've been telling my friend Sam about it. It's quite funny.
0: They think you're a bit weird, do they? Like, oh, you know, Greg's gone off the... He's, I can't say that.
7: Well, it's so real, you know? It's like, it feels like you've been living under a rock or something, but it's just real.
0: Yeah. Well... Yeah. Yeah, I mean, yeah. So you don't have to talk about which way you're voting or anything, but what's the issue you're voting on, if any?
7: I don't know. I mean, I'm aware of, like, there are vulnerable people in our society that need more help. Whether that comes down to a better healthcare system, in terms of weight, I don't know. I just don't know enough.
0: Yeah. Well, you know what? You know what? You're listening. You've got six. Good on you. You've got six. Less than 6 weeks. Please tell me it's less than 6 weeks. But you've got some time. I'm looking forward to the leader debates. I'm really looking forward to those, to seeing how everything plays out.
7: I don't know if it'd be more revealing than what we've seen so far.
0: But for people who are undecided, I think they'll be interesting.
7: Yeah,
0: Because they won't be editing clips. It's literally what they say is what we're going to hear. We're not going to see what the news's version of what Hipkins or Luxon or whoever wants to say. It's going to be what they say, and we'll see it in real time. which is which I think's good. Oh, hey mate, you're just dropping out there, Greg. I'm just losing you there. Hey Greg, I think we've lost you, mate. But I enjoyed it, and I'm feeling especially smug that, based on your voice, I guess 29. I'm feeling really smug about that. I'm like, woohoo! I'm the king of the world. Barbara's next.
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0: News Talk ZB with Tim Beveridge. Where are we up to? Barbara, g'day.
11: Hi, Tim. This will be a quick call because I really should be going to sleep. Just about the rugby, it was just by chance I watched that game and I couldn't stop watching it. It was such a good game that I thought if the Aussies beat the All Blacks, I don't think I'll be too upset.
0: I'm pleased that you really enjoyed it. I loved it because the Aussies have been sort of such underdogs and they've really struggled. And to see them take down the Springboks and the joy of the audience, oh, it's just, wasn't it great?
11: I didn't even realise the game was on. I was going to bed and I just checked the emails. Oh, here's the news item. Here's the game. So I started to watch it and I watched the whole thing right to even the interviews afterwards. It was such a captivating game.
0: And the Aussies, you know, I mean, the yellow cards, well, that was freaky, wasn't it? But they...
11: Well, it was funny, really, in the end. It was funny. I would have hated them, the Aussies, to have lost. That would have been injustice. But it sort of added to the drama,
0: would have been
11: all those yellow cards.
0: Wouldn't that have been dreadful if they'd lost after having such a victory? You know, I mean,
11: it would have been an injustice.
0: Would have, absolutely, would have been just outrageous. No, good stuff. I'm actually looking for. I'm actually looking on YouTube, see if I can find the I can find the commentary because it's just so.
12: AI era. Why are you
0: still
12: struggling?
0: Hang on. Sorry, I was just looking for the some a clip of it because I want to play it to people who didn't hear it because they're just so happy.
11: I thought they played very accurately. They played with speed, and they played as though they did not want to lose that game.
0: Yeah, no, indeed, I absolutely agree with you. That's great, Barbara. Really, I'm glad you enjoyed it.
11: Yeah, I'm usually talking to you about music, but this time it's sport, and I have to tell you, if we get a different government, I'll go into a deep depression.
0: Well, yeah, it'll be interesting to see where it goes, but I do worry about the short-term sort of pork barrel stuff. But, anyway.
11: Not that I'm totally happy about the way things are happening in the country, but I just wouldn't believe my fellow Kiwis if something got changed at this point in time.
0: Yeah, Indeed. Hey, good stuff.
11: Okay.
0: Nice to hear from you, Barbara. Cheers.
11: Okay, thanks, Tim. Bye-bye. Bye-bye.
0: I just found some of the commentary. I wonder if we can hear it. So,
13: oh, it's tied up by the block. Throws an oval in ball. Now to Toy. He clears it away one-handed. Everyone on tired legs. Oh, Suolii wanted the intercept. Just caught a body instead. Now Esther Hazen. Jorgensen's got a cover trail. Jorgensen's there. Esther Hazen loses it. And Tom Wright's going the other way. Tom Wright. Tom Wright. Down the edge. Tom Wright back. This is just too good. This is ecstasy for Wallabies fans.
0: It's so good. They're so happy.
13: Oh, my.
0: This is so... I think this is... I got more of that. I have to play it because it's just... I'm watching the footage of the room of these commentators. He's just so happy. Well, hopefully that's the same game. Imagine that would be funny if it wasn't. Anyway, we will come back with some more calls in just a moment.
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4: 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So the Open Agent Safety Platform has been released by NVIDIA. It will prevent the type of breakout that occurred on the OpenAI models the other day.
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5: News talks to be actually that wasn't the comment that was the wrong commentary. That was from the rugby championship. I'm trying to find the just the last minute or two of the Wallabies game, and how absolutely cock-a-hoop they are. Not cock-a-hoop. They're just so delighted. It's not an arrogant sort of they are excited. They're just so happy. It's absolutely magnificent. Anyway, Denise, hello.
6: Oh, hi Tim. Actually, it seems to be a really strange election this time. Quite a few of us have sort of said, I don't really feel there is an election coming up.
5: Oh, God. Sort of, why? Because it's taking so long?
6: Well, it's not really that. It's just that there doesn't sort of seem to be the usual defining factors. You know, normally it's sort of more straightforward. I think it's very, very, very sort of unclear as to which way the election will go.
5: So how are you going to make your own mind up on that then?
6: Oh, I've already made my mind up.
5: Oh, okay. Well, but, so it's clear for you.
6: I look at the philosophy of the parties, really. But also, it's the underlying way in which that they tend to sort of I suppose I'm sort of looking more at the right and the left, the extreme right and the extreme left. But, I mean, you know, if you're grading them, it's very clear which way they'll go, you know, policy-wise.
5: So what makes you know who you want to vote for then?
6: Oh, why wouldn't I know?
5: Well, because you're saying it's not clear for everyone else sort of thing. So
6: I'm saying I don't think it's very clear which way the election will go.
5: Oh, sorry.
6: Yeah, no, I think it's very unclear. And, I mean, I mean, I don't see that National or the Coalition particularly can feel that they would be a popular government. I mean, look what they've done to the public servants. You know, I mean, that's a huge workforce.
5: What have they done to them?
6: Well, you will be aware that, you know, thousands have been made redundant from the government service from day one. And now they're sort of talking, you know, about, you know, paying young people when they start work a lesser wage just because of their age.
5: Well, that's to encourage more young people to be hired.
6: That's crap.
5: Well, no, it's not. The youth wage, you've got someone who's got no experience and they want to get a starter and get some experience. Yeah, what's wrong with giving employers an opportunity to get some more people employed?
6: Well, everyone has to start somewhere, don't they?
5: Well, that's the point, is that they're making the starting point easy and then
6: it
5: enables people to get. Well, because otherwise younger people are finding it harder to get jobs because people are not willing to spend the minimum. We've got one of the highest minimum wages in the world.
6: Well, I don't think so. I think you have.
5: That's a fact. We've got one of the highest minimum wages in the world.
6: One of the highest. I think you're not the highest.
5: Oh, so what, you're not convinced unless we're not quite the highest. I said one of the highest in the world.
6: Well, I think someone was saying on radio, I don't know whether it was you, that we were the highest.
5: Well, no, I used the expression one of the highest, and I've always said that.
6: Oh, have you? Yeah, maybe one of the other.
5: Well, you're not being fair then if you're just going, you're assuming that I've said something I haven't said.
6: Well, I didn't necessarily say you did, but you said you were the one of the highest. But, I think it's interesting, and I don't know that the leaders' debate will be that interesting. You know, I mean,
5: Oh, yeah, no, I think it'd be nice to see them unedited, I guess, you know.
6: We've seen them. Haven't we seen them enough?
5: No, we don't see them unedited. We see what the news decides we want to see of them. And even Hopkins said he wasn't happy with the media coverage.
6: No. Oh, yeah. I think he's been coming over really well lately. And I think he's been doing, I was noticing, you know, when they were out, the people yesterday of the news, he seemed to be, you know, doing really well. I think probably Chris Hopkins has been sort of rather sullen, hasn't he? You know, he hasn't really said much.
5: Sorry, Hopkins has been so, well, I mean, it's funny he decided to use some fairly, you know, rough language at the launch. Not sure how that played out for him, but anyway.
6: Yeah, I thought it was unusual. I suppose it was just trying to be different. I don't know.
5: I don't think it wins anyone over. Look at it that way.
6: No. Well, I didn't really listen to it all. I thought it was all quite boring. But what I sort of feel at the moment, I think it's with the, you know, what are the coalition partners going to do? You know, that's not clear, is it? You know, you wouldn't know which way Winston would jump, would you?
5: No. I mean, Winston's not going to go with Labour. I mean, there's no way he's going to go with Labour, I don't think. I think that they...
6: Well, he's done it.
5: Well, I know he's done it before. I mean, that's what people are wanting to bank on. But, yeah, and I think he's well in bed with a right-leaning government, probably. I don't think he'd want to go into government with the Greens and Labour and to Party Māori. And I don't know what the Opportunity Party are all about.
6: Well, I don't... Yeah, no, I don't think they'll do that well, actually, when it comes to the crunch.
5: Who?
6: The top.
5: No, I don't think they're going to make 5%.
6: No, I don't either.
5: Mm.
6: I think people would be rather nervous about them. You know, not so much their policies or anything, but the fact is that, you know...
5: Well, who are they?
6: Yeah, well, that's it. We don't know who they are. Mm. And none of them really have been in Parliament, have they? Well, I don't think they have. One or two might have been, but they haven't been in as top people, have they? You know, that.
5: Mm.
6: And,
5: yeah, no, I think they're utterly naive, and they've got it's sort of like what listening to Kule Wong's like, listen, when she says, oh, we've ought to be positive to each other, and all it's like listening to a 17-year-old.
6: Oh, that's nonsense.
5: It's like listening to a 17-year-old give a political speech at high school, you know.
6: Oh, yes. No, I think we've gone beyond that. I do think Chloe is quite an attractive leader, though. Quite an attractive politician, though, isn't she?
5: I like interviewing her. When she's shouting and screaming in the house, I can't stand her.
6: No.
5: No,
6: but she is very clever, I think, and she did very well, you know, in the local politics. I think one thing that's upsetting the cast at the moment, though, is the fact of the coalition backing down on the local bodies, you know, not continuing on with it or finishing it off. Particularly, you know, with the amalgamation of them, as they said, you know, you either get it done in 3 months or we're going to do it for you. Now it's been put off to, 2029 or something.
5: I'd rather if they wanted to do it properly. I don't think that's a big one for the voter, though. I think...
6: probably not.
5: Nah. But, I mean, and also, I sort of agree with them. There's no point forcing it through. They can finish it off and whatever they're doing next term. So,
6: yeah.
5: Anyway.
6: I wonder how they pay equity with the women, whether that will have any effect.
5: Well, it will with some and not with others. But, hey, Denise, unfortunately, I have to go because I'm late on my break, so I've got to squeeze another one in.
6: No, that's fine.
5: Okay, thanks for your call. Take care.
6: You.
5: Bye-bye. Bye. Bye. Oh. Oh, that's not me. I don't know what's happened there. Let's think. Something's happened. That's weird. Oh, well. I don't know if you can still hear me. Actually, I should ask if anyone can still hear me. That is weird. I thought I'd taken a break and I needed to take another one, and it said I did, but... Okay, well, let's go to Alison anyway. Alison, hello.
7: Yes, I can hear you. I thought it was quite unusual for Can you hear me all right?
5: Yeah. I can hear you, but I don't know if everyone else can, but hopefully.
7: Yeah. I thought it was quite unusual for Red Chris to use that sort of language. Why didn't you say BS? Why did you have to? It was a bit unusual seeing Richie Cunningham from Happy Days doing that, I thought, because normally he doesn't use that
5: language. Well, he was really angry at the press conference too, and I was like, if this is something that's a deliberate tactic, I'm not sure he's got the charm to pull it off.
7: Not working, no. I didn't think it was right. Actually, I was most impressed with Miriam Davidson on the Q&A the other day. That's changed my mind about the Green Party.
5: Really?
7: I thought she spoke really well, yep.
5: What about when Jack said
7: on there, and she stood her ground, and she was excellent.
5: What about when Jack said and talked about what the excess supermarket profits only really amount to $1.30 a week for the average shopper, and she said, and she basically said, she dismissed them, but he was giving her the facts, and they hadn't even done the budgets. They don't know what. I mean, that's a dollar and a bit a week.
7: Better than nothing.
5: I mean, for all the upheaval, it's chicken feed.
7: They've got the Wattie products up there now all the time, and all the other plain brands now all not on the shelves now. So you go in to try and buy something, and you've got to pay $3 or $4 for a tin of something there, when normally you used to buy in the old system $1 for a tin. So there's $3 that it's costing you now, because it's just Wattie's everything, or Oak, the other two brands. There's nothing else there now a lot of times at the supermarket.
5: I think the other question is, it's worth listening if you can ever go back on demand to the guy I had on my money show on Sunday at 5 o'clock, who, Rupert Cullen, he's a KiwiSaver fund manager, he's the head of Kura Wealth. And his case is, he says it's complete smokescreen, the politicians don't know what they're talking about, that the earnings for the supermarkets are not the problem, because some of them make more money because they own all their own land and they're getting a return on that capital, which is legit, but he said that the issue is more the banks, and also just maybe the wholesale, how the...
7: And I see a lot of staff at Woolworths are going over to Australia now. A lot of their staff are trying to restructure there, and about 125 people are going over to Australia. That's what I read there. Actually, it's quite funny, Winston Peter said that he thought that Helen Clark's husband had fallen asleep at one of those meetings, didn't he? He said that... Peter David, before, he hadn't actually. People can sit down and close their eyes and they're still awake, still actually there. But
5: I don't think it's a great look to be there as the husband of a former Prime Minister with your eyes closed.
7: No, but he made comment about that. Yeah, I'm going to be nice, he said on the thing, and then he started saying that. That wasn't very nice, was it?
5: Well, maybe he was going to say something much nastier. Yeah. Anyway, hey, cheers, Alison. Right. I've got the news.
7: Bye.
5: Got to go. Bye-bye. yes, 2 minutes to three.
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12: In this update, the pre-election fiscal update has revealed health funding is likely to rise over the next 3 years. Health New Zealand's been told it could get $1.4 billion funding increases in 2027 and 28, and $1.5 billion in 2029. National's Nicola Willis says the party will likely campaign on these lifts. Labour's promised to now release its fiscal plan in the coming weeks. Its finance spokesperson won't commit to delivering a surplus by 2029 if it's at the expense of restoring pay equity. Barbara Edmonds says she's confident Labour could deliver both.
13: For example, a choice that we would not make is $300 million for a tobacco excise tax cut.
12: Tauranga City Council's CEO has resigned as councillors held an emergency closed-door meeting yesterday. Mayor Mahi Drysdale's announced Marty Grenfell will finish up on Friday, giving no reason why. Emily Ansell reports.
14: The councils face significant scrutiny over its lack of action on landslide risks at Mount Maunganui's Mowal, with decades of warnings. A slip killed six campers in January. Drysdale says they respect Grenfell's decision and thank him for his unwavering commitment over the past 8 years. An interim replacement will fill in until a permanent replacement's found.
12: A top NZME executive has been named as RNZ's new chief executive. Jason Winstanley will replace longtime boss Paul Thompson, who's leaving the state broadcaster in December after more than 13 years. Winstanley is a former head of Newstalk ZB and has been NZME chief audio officer since 2021. The Opportunity Party has unveiled five bottom lines for post-election negotiations. They include beefing up the Commerce Commission, capping political donations, and ending bottom trawling, but not a citizens' income and land value tax. Voters in Auckland's Epsom last night had their chance to quiz the candidates standing in the electorate. Mount Eden Maungafau Village Centre Society hosted the hustings, giving the public a chance to ask questions. Lachlan Rennie was there.
15: It's been a lively meeting, packed to the brim here with over 100 residents at a hot Mount Eden church. Candidates have fielded a range of questions and heckles, ranging from move-on orders to the environment. But it's current Epsom MP David Seymour who faced the most heat. He was quick on the reply, though, labelling them participative questioners.
12: A vessel has sunk in Marlborough's Kenepuru Sound with concerns about a potential oil spill. The 52-foot Padrone is in Waitaria Bay, carrying 2,000 litres of diesel and 60 of engine oil on board. The district council says minimal fuel has been seen on the water so far and absorbent booms are being placed to contain any spill. New recruits were among hundreds who gathered to honour police officers killed in the line of duty. Remembrance Day was commemorated across the country yesterday. Wreaths were laid at the police college in Porirua in front of the Wall of Remembrance as recruits performed a haka. Assistant Commissioner Jeanette Park says each new wing is reminded to honour the fallen.
16: For the recruits here today, the significance of the wall, the names on the wall, and certainly what they hear and the stories that they hear about the people who have gone before are never forgotten.
12: In sport, the former All Blacks captain has been recalled to the squad for the Bledisloe Cup tests against the Wallabies. Scott Barrett returns to bolster the second row for the first time this year, having recovered from a serious back injury, joining Shannon Frizzell in returning. Coach Dave Rennie says Barrett only needed one game for Taranaki to show them he was worthy of returning.
17: We're rapt to have him back in. He brings a lot of experience. He's an excellent player, be one of the best locks in the world, and so... excited to have that back in, and while he won't captain the side, he'll be an important part from a leadership perspective.
12: Elsewhere, first five Ruben Love has been sidelined with an ankle ligament injury, and Patrick Tuipulotu a calf issue. Sam Darry, Simisi Ta'ailoa, and Imoni Narawa have been left out. There's no room yet for utility Lester Fainga Anuku, while Cody Taylor is captain. An eye-opening experience for Ryan Fox at golf's President's Cup. The Open Championship winners reflecting on his experience after the internationals were reeled in by the United States on the last day. Fox says the American fans laid into him and his foreign teammates in Chicago, something he had not previously experienced.
18: Never. Never. So, yeah, look, that was different. Our rookies handled ourselves pretty well going into that environment. Like, it was brutal. Look, it's really hard to deal with that, especially in singles.
12: Adam G will referee Sunday's NRL Grand Final between the Roosters and Knights in Sydney. He's earned the gig, having officiated the Roosters' preliminary final win over the Dolphins and the Dolphins' Week 1 finals victory over the Warriors. In a decision sure to raise the eyebrows of Warriors fans, Chris Butler has been named the bunker review official for the Premiership decider. Butler came under criticism for his performance in the Warriors' Week 2 defeat to Newcastle. That's news and sport. I'm Stuart Willey.
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3: News Talk ZB Weather Watch 24/7. Northland to Taranaki, including Coromandel and the Central High Country, partly cloudy with the odd shower. Bay of Plenty and Gisborne to Wairarapa, mainly fine with areas of morning cloud and isolated afternoon and evening showers about the ranges. Whanganui to Wellington, partly cloudy with the chance of a shower about Wellington in the early afternoon. Buller to Westland, cloudy periods, isolated showers, mainly about the ranges. Nelson, Marlborough, Canterbury and Otago, except Clutha, generally fine. Isolated showers about eastern Marlborough and Banks Peninsula this morning and early afternoon. Clutha and Southland, cloudy periods with a few morning showers. Fiordland and Stewart Island, a few showers. And for the Chatham Islands, partly cloudy with the odd morning shower.
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5: He can do this all by himself. He doesn't need help. This has the potential to open the world up again for people who can't see well. Now, I think we have a propensity, don't we, as humans, to react really badly to new technology. It's the default setting that we have. AI arrives, we go, oh, it's going to take the jobs. We get freaked out about the facial scanning technology and Bunnings. We always do this, and so we're going to do it with the smart glasses. And look, there are definitely things we need to be worried about with these glasses, because they will normalise eventually constant filming of anyone and everyone. They will allow the pervs to be more pervy than normal at the pool or the beach or whatever, and we are going to want to make some rules, and we're probably going to have to make some rules. But when we have that impulse to set new rules, let's remember how much these glasses help some people. Let's also remember that the people wearing these glasses are not all perverts. Some of them are people like Pip Picot, whose worlds just got opened up thanks to new technology.
4: That was a News Talk ZB Extra.
3: Yes, News Talk ZB with Tim Beveridge. Actually, the footage I did play of the Wallabies, that was actually from the recent game, of the commentator being cock-a-hoop. It was just bloody fantastic. But that's one of the questions I just asked an hour or so ago. How many people got the joy out of watching Australia win over the Springboks? And I did, because to see a crowd, it wasn't, you know, when sometimes we win, it's sort of this sort of like, yeah, we beat them, you know, you bastard sort of thing. It was just the sheer joy of the crowd who weren't expecting anything against South Africa for the Wallabies. And the Wallabies put in this amazing performance. It was exciting. And yeah, what an amazing game. So I loved watching that game. Now, I didn't see all of it. I just watched the highlights, but I loved every single minute of it. Did you? That's a lighter side of the ledger. We've also been talking about the pay equity. Labor's going to go. What do you understand pay equity to look like? Because pay equality is different, because that's, you know, paying people the same for doing the same job. But now the pay equity thing, to me, is absolutely bonkers, because it tries to compare professions. And in the end, in the private world, if you don't like a particular profession, what it pays. For instance, actors get paid bugger all. But if you were to say, well, let's find another, you know, job that we can compare them with for the time they put in, all of a sudden you'd be paying them something that the box office doesn't justify. And that's not the greatest example of mine. But anyway, what do you think? What do you understand pay equity to look like in terms of which professions should be compared with others? Also, Oh, a couple of other things. Peter, who's otherwise known as Russian Peter, because he has interesting, peculiar views on that side of things, had quite a fun conversation with today. But he was, based on the poll, he just asked the question, how often do we routinely lie to people with the simple question, how are you? I mean, as I say, you know, with an acquaintance who's just met you, g'day, how are you? Always go, oh, good, thanks, blah, blah, blah. You don't tell them the truth. You fib. Whereas with a really good friend who says, how are you, mate? And you might go, oh, you know, things are a bit tough right now. You might be honest with them. But how often do we tell little lies every day? And the other one? We've sort of been talking politics and opportunities, bottom lines. Now, as you know, I'm no fan of Winston, but I find it peculiar and actually utterly bewildering why Kuli Wong decides that says she won't be part of a government that has Winston as foreign minister. One of the jobs that he's actually very, very good at. I don't understand that. It seems to me that's an obnoxious sort of bottom line for her. To focus on one particular politician and say he shouldn't be foreign minister. But anyway, hopefully they won't get in. They'll get 4.6%, the old opportunity party, because I don't know, I just think we've all been fooled by someone who's a very good front person. Tell me who's number two in opportunity. Come on, quickly, anyone, tell me who's number two. Don't Google it. Do you know? Bet you don't. It is 12 minutes past three. Let's carry on. Tony, hello.
6: Yes, hello, Tim. Tim, my concern is that, you know, we are not, most people will not be aware, thinking in terms of how, if the left comes in, how their policies on taxation and you know, giving in to any wage demand, like the pay equity, will push up inflation. And it's not just within certain professions, but it'll be like a merry-go-round. And from what I remember previously, it'll be like if A gets a pay rise, they just don't go away happy forever. They come back again and say, oh, you gave B a pay rise, now the equity has been lost. We need to go back to where we were before. And while all this is going on, we will find that inflation will start to gallop again. I remember during the COVID, I used to go to the supermarket and I used to hear people swearing about how prices have gone up week after week. Now, those are people who are on fixed incomes, like pensioners, beneficiaries. They don't have a union or someone to start pressing for pay equity. So what will happen is they're lucky. They'll get a $10, $15, $20 a week increase. But it'll be nothing in comparison to what inflation will do. And that will
3: This is where the short-term pork barrel politics can be self-defeating, because you think you're getting a nice handout, but it'll give you with one hand and take away with the economic consequences.

0: mortgages, which we can't afford. And, you know, so I think people have to think very carefully about how they're going to cope with these.
1: Well, do you think people will think carefully, or they just go, oh, look, I'm going to get a pay rise with this?
0: No, people don't. People think selfishly short term. Yeah. They are not thinking about in terms of the country. They are not thinking about what's best for the country, for the economy. At last, after 3 or 4 years, we are just beginning to get above the water and see some hope. But if it's all lost, and they come in and say, "Oh, that's only 13 billion. We will find the money from taxing the house sales and things like that." And cutting back on defense, and cutting back on some projects like roads and things like that, it's not going to help us in the long run. The economy will, we will go back and after 3 years, we will be so upset with our choice of who's choosing the left. We have no idea what's coming up. Law and order will go back to the way it was, because they'll be more lenient. It'll just be crazy. I can already see how it's going to be. But in a way, I feel it's the only way a young country, a young generation will learn when they see from their poor choices what happens.
1: Well, the thing is, we've seen. For those who argue that Labor was a terrible government for 6 years, it seems a lot of people have forgotten that.
0: Yeah, people have forgotten, people have forgotten that, and short-term memory, and now regarding the debates, don't depend on the debates to reveal much, because from what I've seen in the past, the
1: you're probably right. Yeah,
0: they tend to be left-leaning, and they'll ask questions which are sympathetic to the left and not very good to the right. So we all learn. I've been in the UK, and I tell you, in those, when I was there, their debates are real debates. They're given enough time to explain themselves. Whereas over here, it'll be just to rub the nose of the right into the dirt, and we will be left. Those, especially those of us who don't follow politics, who don't think deeply, we will be just left without any. We won't get any wiser. Yeah. So
1: I actually want to go to one of my local candidates' sort of debates or meetings. That's what I'm looking forward to. Just to get out and about.
0: it may help, but really, we have to think in terms of policies and the ramifications of policies, rather than how nice they look and how well they talk. And the other thing about the opportunity, I don't think they'll do badly. I think the opportunity will be in the picture, because of their income, the universal basic income.
1: I think that most people will see through that. I mean, who wants to be on to be a beneficiary? You know, and that's where you set your targets. If we fall for that, what a nation of losers we've become.
0: No, what I mean is it'll be for everyone. That's what they're saying.
1: No, but I mean that it you don't get it once you earn a certain amount. So, I mean, I think the average person who's mildly productive will be like, no, thanks. I think but anyway, you're not going to vote. If you're voting, here's the point, Tony, is if you're voting for that, it's never going to happen anyway. So you have to vote
0: no,
1: for
0: No, no, not me.
1: But if a voter votes for that, they're never going to get that. That policy's never going to see the light of day, because it's...
0: Oh, yeah,
1: that's the whole point. Yeah, anyway.
0: Yeah, that's true. I think so. You're right. Thanks.
1: Good on you, Tony. Cheers, mate. Bye-bye. 0800 80 10 80. By the way, just for a little bit of fun, here's a bit more of the commentary, I think, from the Wallabies. Which is so.
2: The Springboks, wait for it. Here comes. Oh!
1: Oh, no, we can't actually hear the commentary there. That's just the commentary of the commentary. I want to find some of the. Oh, maybe we've got it here. Just so you can hear the joy of the Australian commentators, which is worth the price of admission. Here we go. Let's see if this one's going to load up or not.
3: Take your business.
1: Oh, God, and now it's a bloody ad. I've got to wait for that. Okay, we'll just mute that and play the ad, and then we'll see where we go. Finally get to the end of that, and we'll actually get some footage. Tell you what, I'll take the break and back in a tick with Mark.
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3: Yes, indeed it is. Mark, hello.
4: Oh, hi, Tim. I'm sorry for calling you Jim before. I got a start. You were talking about beneficiaries just when I heard before. And I got a start in lawn mowing. You know, the Dean of Auckland gave me a job. And I never really looked back. I did that for 30 years. And I think if you can get a start in employment, one way or the other, it does help people get ahead of it. Yeah.
3: Yeah, I mean, that's the whole point of the youth wage, isn't it? But
4: yes. Yeah, I think there's got to be some sort of reform in that area because there's too many barriers, you know, to employment. That's what I found. And I found, it's controversial to say it, but I found that some employers sort of took a bit of enjoyment in turning people down because I got turned down until I set up my business, yeah.
3: Oh, really? Okay, well, yeah. You know, good on you, mate. Thanks, Mark. Hey, thanks for your call. Where are we up to? Harley, hello.
5: Yeah, morning, Tim. Yeah, I watched the Australians and the South African game.
3: Yeah. And, I was fat. Wasn't it magnificent? It was just such a... I would have loved to have been there for that. That would have been just fantastic.
5: I tell you what, it was well worth sitting up to watch, and that's the reason why I did.
3: Yeah.
5: To see them beat South Africa, making me think... The style of our rugby today, we will not have a chance against the Australians.
3: Oh, and big
5: they
3: call,
5: may lose.
3: Harley.
5: They may lose.
3: Hang on. You've made two conflicting statements. You've said that we won't have a chance against the Aussies and that the All Blacks may lose. So it's either we haven't got a chance or it's
5: well, as I'm saying, at the Garden of Eden, which they've never won on before, so I think it could be going the Bledisloe.
3: Well,
5: as they say, to greener pastures. Well, I don't think Australia's very green, but the way they played against South Africa, we haven't got a chance, Tim. And also, our style of rugby has changed over the last 20 years. I don't know if people have noticed that. It's not the same style of rugby.
3: You're being a bit... I think things are looking quite good under Dave Rennie.
5: Well, Dave Rennie, yes, fair enough. But there's a bit of influence there that is coming into New Zealand rugby where we did not play like this before. I don't know if you've noticed, there's a lot of play off the ball, which I can't understand. I thought... You only attack the man with the ball, not the man without the ball.
3: Well, no, you can't. But that's not us. That's just whatever.
5: Yes, but if you've ever played the game, Mark, you would. I mean, sorry, Tim, you would understand. The other thing is, you don't hear much about Beauden Barrett. What's wrong with him? He was a great first five.
3: Well,
5: he came on.
3: He's got older. I mean, we've got other players.
5: He came on the last 6 or 7 minutes in that last game against South Africa. What happened? He scores a try.
3: Oh, look, he's 35 years old, mate. I don't think, you know, he's not going to be the number one player all the time. He's 35. You know, we've got Rich Moana and a couple of other players there.
5: Life goes beyond the
3: Barretts, you know.
5: I still think he may have it. Now, politicians, all right?
3: Yep.
5: I don't see it changing. I think they'll stay as they are. And these debates and everything, everybody has it, but I don't see it changing at all. It'll be National, New Zealand first, and ACT. I don't see it changing one bit.
3: Well, fingers crossed, eh? Cheers. What do you want it to do?
5: Nothing. I want to see it stay the same.
3: Why? I mean,
5: I'm quite happy. Yeah. I'm quite happy. If I'm happy, I'm happy.
3: Well, right. That's a nice, simple response. Yeah, no, fair enough, mate. Yep. Cheers, Harley.
5: All right, mate.
3: Cheers, mate. Bye-bye.
5: Take care.
3: Right. Actually, before, I'm going to play a little bit of the Australian, just the end of the – this is the end of the game. In fact, the commentators don't get so – it's not his the moment where he goes utterly bonkers. Actually, let's maybe – perhaps this is the one to play. Let me just see if I can play this one because it is – oh, I'm probably going to bloody advert before I play this one. Let's just check it. Oh, that's interesting. Tell you what, let's just... I'll find that in the break again. We'll come back with Grant.
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3: Yes, welcome back. Just before you go to Grant, here's just a snippet of the Wallabies game, just for the commentator's joy, which, yeah, I mean, towards the end of this clip anyway. Play. So it's when Jorgensen gets a sort of intercept type of thing, or a loose ball.
9: Jorgensen has his hands on it. He's got a clean run of the line. Does he have the pace, though? Jorgensen.
10: Finds a loose ball. He gets away from quick steps, but then his top end speed.
3: He's just so happy, the commentator. I loved every moment of it. Anyway, it's 28 past three. Let's say good day to Grant. Hello.
11: Yeah, Tim, before we talk about politics, talk about rugby. I was going to talk about the rugby anyway, so yeah. Just woke up just before 3 o'clock, but especially seeing that last guy started talking about it. The first thing to remember, of course, is that the Aussies were playing South Africa B. They had 13-1-3 changes from the team that played the All Blacks in the last test. And so the South African
3: coach... Yeah, but they still had 10 World Cup winners in the team, you know, so...
11: Yeah, they do have a lot of depth. And I think... I have to say, though, with the... I was a bit surprised because, you might not rate Australia as high as New Zealand, but there's only a year to go until the World Cup, and there's certainly enough break between the last test to rest the players. And he certainly, I think, realised he made a mistake playing the B team, if you like.
3: That's fair enough, but you know what? It's the Springboks. They got beaten, and I'm not so much interested in who could or couldn't play or who did or didn't play. I'm not having a crack at you, but what you know what I mean. I think the Wallabies handed them their asses on a plate, except for the four. I mean the four yellow cards. I mean, far out.
11: Yeah, and then I mean certainly under this new coach, Les Kiss. They've won all four games that they've played, and a win is better than a loss. And the way they played, the style of play was good. And I certainly want Australia to be strong. I want when we play Australia, I would like us not to know that we're always going to win. You know?
3: Yeah, yeah. Oh, remember there was a time when we almost lost interest in rugby because we were so good and so dominant. that it lost rugby almost lost its suspense because the All Blacks were just so dominant. But those days are long gone.
11: Yeah. Certainly, the guy, the previous caller, was slightly wrong when he said the Aussies had never won at Eden Park. It was a long time ago, in fact, 1986.
3: Cornelson. Did he score? Greg Cornelson scored three tries, didn't he, against us, or was it four?
11: No. That was the win before the 1986 win.
3: Oh, right.
11: This was where Campese scored the last try with a few minutes to go, and they won the Bledisloe Cup in 1986.
3: Yeah.
11: But
3: Campo,
11: certainly, I'm looking forward now to a good game and a good contest. And I wonder too, maybe. I certainly do think the South African coach did make a mistake in having so many changes anyway, even though they do have a lot of depth, a lot more depth than we do at the moment with their players. But they did play really well, and a win is better than a loss.
3: Look, it's I think rugby's getting interesting. I'm actually interested in rugby again. And I've loved seeing the Australians play better. I don't want to be beaten by them. But I like the fact that they've got their tails up. It makes it interesting. We don't want to see, one side just, if the World Cup, I'd happily see the All Blacks thrash everyone. But up till then, no. Anyway.
11: Yes, and wouldn't it be, for starters, only, if I was Aussie, I would be constantly demanding, complaining, wanting to have three Bledisloe Cup tests each year, because having two tests means that the All Blacks only have to win one of those two to hold the Bledisloe Cup.
3: Yeah, I don't like that at all.
11: And especially this year, there's certainly enough time for a third test. But, who knows? I mean, maybe New Zealand wanted three tests and the Aussies said, no, we don't really know. But certainly, if we lose, obviously if we lose Saturday week at Eden Park, not only will the great form at Eden Park have gone, but it means that we have to win the test the following week to retain the Bledisloe Cup.
3: The ones I really want. I mean, look, we've had the loss against South Africa in that series, even though it was closer than I think it looked. It was close actually. But the one that, I mean, we've got the Australian Bledisloe, so we got with the 10th. There's one in about weekend after next, and then a week later. But the bit that I'm looking, I love the Northern Hemisphere tour. I always love it when we go and play Scotland, Wales, and England. God, I just want to take England to bits. That would make me so happy. Anyway, you?
11: Yeah. The three tests France, well, they did the usual sort of thing, France, of leaving their old players who were playing in the final of their club tournament a home for that test that we played in France this year. Mm. And so certainly England, Scotland and Wales. England, obviously, no higher rank than Scotland and Wales. Well, yes, Wales have been in the toilet at the moment. Well, for quite a while they have been. But,
3: I'm always wary about all that sort of stuff. But,
11: Yeah, and now politics. Of course, we still have 13%
3: undecided.
11: Yeah, undecided, which I think, and Mike Hosking actually mentioned it, that he's very pleased that Jack Tame, since he's been doing the fronting the political polls, is actually telling us what the undecideds are.
3: They're giving more info on that, aren't they, which is good. I mean, I wouldn't trust the polls as far as I could throw them, to be honest. Either way, I don't think the Greens are anywhere near 16% for the Greens would be a surprise.
11: Yeah, the Greens seem to. Well, they always, whatever they poll in the last couple of polls before the election, they get 2 or 3% less than that at the polling.
3: Yeah, that's an interesting one for them, isn't it? But maybe because I saw that the methodology they used talks about, you know, something online, and then also they have panels or something, and I was thinking, I don't know, does that skew left or something? I don't know. You know, but I don't really believe the polls too much.
11: Oh, well, with that Greens thing, I think it could be that a lot of people that would say they vote Green, you know, sort of like their policies and they're unhappy with the government. But 2 or 3% of them, when they actually get to the polling booth, they have to say, well, do I really want the Greens in government? And that's where the 2 or 3% is always less than the polls.
3: What do you reckon? See, I think that's a little bit that like that with the Opportunity Party, is that people in a poll, they go, oh, yeah, Opportunity Party, like her, you know. And then because, you know, she's appealing, has got the easy soundbite and all that. But then you get in the booth and you go, well, I know what I said in the poll, but what do I really want? And I do wonder what the difference in behaviour skews to when you get into the solemnity of the voting booth, whether you go, oh, no, I've got to go with this party or that party. I don't know. What do you reckon?
11: Yeah, well, for a start, the Opportunities Party has no people on their list who have ever been in Parliament before. So that's one thing to think
3: name
11: about.
3: Name me, who's the number two?
11: Yeah, no idea. No idea of anyone else on the list.
3: Well, No, I mean, exactly. I mean, I wouldn't have a clue. And Keely Wong's nice, seems like a nice person, but this whole thing, oh, we've all got to be nice to each other and stuff, it sounds like a 17-year-old giving a political speech at school.
11: Yeah, and I mean, their policies, some of them appear to be a bit in the centre, most of them appear to be on the left, but the odd one appears to be a bit on the right. I mean, what are they, a party for everyone? But I actually think that they would end up maybe in the 4%, between 4 and 5%.
3: Yeah, I picked them at 4.6. Yeah. I've gone 4.6. Yeah. But now I'm thinking maybe 4.3.
11: When you think about some of the people talking about MMP and saying, oh, the leaving aside whether it should be MMP or first past the post, saying, the percentage should be down to, say, 3%, so we'll have more variety. And I think, well, gosh, if it was, say, 3% or even 4%, think of the parties that got between 4 and 5% who would have been in Parliament at the time. You had the Craig Party. I can't remember if that was the first name or last name. You had the Christian Heritage Party, got 4.9%. There were a couple of others that something got in the low fours and so on. But I think that the Opportunities Party will have the Green Party effect. But certainly it's going to be an interesting close election.
3: Yeah, no, it will be. Yeah, no, good stuff. Good stuff, Grant. Nice to hear from you, mate.
11: Yeah,
3: take care. Bye bye. It's 21 minutes to 4. News Talk ZB.
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3: News Talk ZB with Tim Beveridge. Got lots of text to catch up with, actually. But first, we'll go to... hang on a second. Stand by. Craig, hi.
17: Hey, how's it going?
3: Good, thanks.
17: Yeah, I was listening to Grant. I always find Grant's quite interesting to listen to. Yeah, I mean, the thing that scares me the most would be if it was a Labor, Greens and Opportunity Party government. It would be like, maybe it might be a good time to move out of the country somewhere. But, yeah, that scares me a lot. But I think I'm like you, I don't really listen to the polls that much because I've always thought that when people get polled, they may have been having like a bad day at work and a bad week and think, oh, I'm going to vote for these guys because they're going to fix the country. When you go to the polling booth, they may be thinking, well, who I vote for is going to be in for the next 3 years, so maybe they take a bit more of a serious look at it than just people asking them a poll. But, I'm not a fan of the Opportunities Party, especially the Atlantic. I was listening to Morris Williamson on the radio today, and he says it's kind of like that Russian thing, dictatorship or whatever, saying all that. So, yeah, I don't think that's really... Some of the policies about the bottom trawl, I think, is quite good because, I mean, that's just, I do a lot of scuba diving. That just destroys the ocean floor. But
3: what about him saying, Kewlee Wong saying that she won't lead, she won't go into a government that has Winston as foreign minister, which I find quite strange, given that's the one of the jobs he actually does quite well.
17: Yeah, he's been one of the best foreign ministers I've known we've had for quite a while. Wasn't Lockwood Smith a foreign minister when back in his day, or I can't remember?
3: No, he was, I don't know, Lockwood Smith. He was the what's it, you know, the ambassador to London or whatever, as well. Okay. And he was the Speaker of the House. I don't know what ministerial portfolio he held.
17: I know he was a much better Speaker of the House than some of the other ones I've had, but...
3: He's 77 now, Lockwood.
17: Yeah.
3: I still remember him when he used to host, what was that game show on television?
17: Oh, a university show?
3: No, it's academic. It was the high school one.
17: Yeah.
3: That's the time that I heard of De La Salle College. I was like, oh, what's that school? And yeah. I was mildly offended coming from Western Heights High School in Rotorua that we were never on it, but of course we wouldn't have done too well.
17: Yeah, well, I came from Hillcrest High in Hamilton. We would never probably be on that either. But I just think that the standards have gone downhill since people like him aren't the Speaker of the House. But to say that about Winston, I mean, he does a damn fine job as far as a foreign minister goes.
3: Yeah, that's what I find strange, that Kewlee's got the snitch on Winston as foreign minister.
17: I don't know whether that's just something personal, whether she's just saying that she doesn't like Winston, doesn't want to work with Winston, because there's a few people out there who don't like him, so maybe she might pick up a few more votes.
3: I'll read it out to you. It says, I'm just reading this article, because it's not just something, I mean, it's not one of her bottom lines, but she said, she's talked about her five bottom lines are positive, proactive policies. That is still a position we maintain, that we will not support a government where Winston Peters is foreign minister. So she's saying that she's not going to do business with the Nats, obviously, because if he wants to be foreign minister, he'll be foreign minister.
17: Oh, yeah. But, I mean, at the end of the day, I mean, she may have these five bottom lines, but if she's only one person in Parliament after the election, doesn't really have any say on what goes on anyway, so it should be like a little... But, I've listened to some of the stuff, and some of the stuff she spills out is like, I don't know what world she's in, or kind of like the Labour, really, but, the other thing is like the Maori Party, they don't have to win anything, don't they? They just have to get the Maori seats to get in, don't they, from memory?
3: Well, yeah, I mean, anyone just needs to win a seat and you're in. That's what they're counting on. But I think the Māori Party are in a bit of trouble, actually, because, well, they've been done a particularly good job for a start, and I don't think a lot of people in Māori are particularly happy with them. So,
17: no, I've got quite a few Māori friends, and they just keep saying to me all the time that they've been in there for so many years, and what have they achieved? And I go,
3: well, they barely turn up. They turn up to get a soundbite, and then other than that, they're hardly ever in the house. Apparently, they have the lowest attendance rate of any party in the house.
17: Oh, you can fix that by docking their pay. Then they'd turn up. But yeah, I think all they seem to be doing is just arguing, bitching and moaning and complaining about stuff. They never seem to want to work with anyone or come up with ideas that maybe move the country forward. Just that I always thought of the Māori Party as a bunch of activists that are in Parliament. Mm.
3: Well,
17: I mean, it's going to be interesting what goes on in the polls. But yeah, I don't really listen to the polls too much because it all depends, really, in the day what sort of mood people are in when they poll them. I mean, they could be having a bad week or something like that and go, oh, we're going to vote for these guys.
3: Well, I think people more say things on a whim to poll. I don't know. I don't trust the polls. Probably trust them about 5%.
17: I mean, I don't really trust them at all, to be honest. I just wait till when the election votes are counted and go from there. As long as you're not Donald Trump and saying it's fake news or whatever, it should be fine. But it's going to be interesting what goes on. But I am quite impressed with the fact that the amount of debt we've actually saved through this government and all that, because that's coming down, so that's quite good. But I don't really want to hopefully Labor or the other guys get big and then go, oh, I've got the surplus, right, we can spend it on wasteful spending, and then it goes out the door again. I mean, it's just stupid. So,
3: yeah.
17: But anyway, last thing I was going to say was I did hear the Labor saying they were going to try and reduce debt or something by putting up GST. I thought it was something like that. From memory, he was saying something like that, which is kind of like I could be wrong, but I kind of heard a little bit on Heather's show, and I was thinking, well, if that was correct.
3: Oh, it's about the pay equity there. Look, I don't know.
17: Yeah, so at the end of the day, I mean, they've mucked up things so like when they were in, and now taxpayers are paying for it, and now they want to try and reduce the debt by making taxpayers pay more. So it's like at the end of the day, we're paying for it anyway.
3: Yeah.
17: But, I don't know. It's going to be interesting to see what goes on. But, I think not working with Winston is a bad idea because he may have a few flaws and faults and stuff, but as far as foreign minister goes, he knows his stuff.
3: Well, that's generally the way I see it. I mean, and Winston pushes back against her, and then she says, oh, it's you know, he talked about their flaccid bottom lines, and she's going, oh, it's a shame to see him using this negative language. I mean, I'm sorry, I'm starting to tire on her a little bit. Anyway.
17: Yeah, well, if she gets into Parliament, imagine, see how long it takes before she starts using language as well.
3: Who knows? Yeah. She might be all sunbeam and sunlight and moonbeams. I don't know, but
17: I mean, I don't know. The only thing I don't like is if they get in, it's like none of their MPs that she's got have any experience whatsoever, so it's like, well, that could be just another Māori Party going on again, so who knows, but
3: yeah
17: I'll let you carry on, but
3: okay, actually. Cheers, thanks Craig, cheers, bye-bye. Now, Jim's a big fan of Labor. He says New Zealand's high ranking in the cost of living is close to the minimum wage ranking, but you won't mention this in your quest to discredit Labor. No, I've just given facts on the money and the indebtedness that we went from under Labor, only which part of it is accounted by for the COVID spending. But yeah, we have one of the highest adult minimum wages in the world. And the problem is, yes, it does lag behind actual living costs, but we're not the only ones with that either. Living costs around the Western world of OECD, as far as I know, have gone up a lot. And who wants to be on the minimum wage? I think the thing is, the problem is the higher the minimum wage goes, the more universal it becomes. There are more and more people on it. Whereas if it's a low minimum wage, then hopefully it just means you're only on there briefly when you're a young person without any dependents to worry about, and hopefully you've moved beyond it. It's always a difficult quandary, but yeah. Right, we will come back with some text feedback, I think, because I've got truckloads of texts, and we'll get into those. Okay, and if you want to jump the queue, you can give me a call, 0800 80 1080, it's 10 to 4.
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4: Yes, News Talk ZB with Tim Beveridge, 0800 80 10 80. Right, here's a bunch of texts. Shall we do that? Let's have some from earlier in the show. Now, I haven't worked this one out from Roger. It says, if you vote regardless of the outcome, they use that as implied consent because you've engaged. Universal suffrage, worst idea ever. They're talking about the pay equity thing. So yeah, there's pay equality, which is about same pay for this, no difference in paid regardless of your gender in a particular occupation. But the pay equity thing, to me, I don't think the arguments around it are actually particularly honest. They're all about giving bureaucrats the right to determine which jobs have an equivalence. And in the real world, in the private world, there is a value attached to different jobs based on often what sort of income gets generated and what value they have to each particular workplace. And to sort of compare teacher aides with air traffic controllers, which is the sort of thing they're doing, is nutso. But Roger, there's a couple of your texts I didn't quite understand, but I can't remember which ones they were, so I'll go and look for them. Tim. Opportunity land tax is strikingly similar to retirement village model where you buy the right to occupy but do not own the home villages, charge $30,000 to redirect, decorate for the new owner and charge residents a weekly fee as would the opportunity party as a land tax. The increased valuation when the occupant leaves is kept by the retirement village. Wealth tax on the private homeowner under opportunity party matches the money kept by retirement villages. Land tax is still charged when the house is on the market. Retirement villages take weekly fees until a new buyer moves in, says Chrissy. Yeah, the thing is with a retirement village is you can choose to go there or not, whereas not with the opportunity party. The other thing, and that's the other thing with them, who, without going to the net, name me another candidate in the opportunity party outside of Kuli Wong. And I bet you, you can't. Unless you know one of them personally, of course. So, 0800 80 10 80. More texts. Roger said, what about the specious equivalence of women and men in all occupations? Enough bullshit inculcation and people will believe anything. Well, yeah, I'm actually with you on that one, Roger. Much as I've had a crack at you on sometimes on some things. Oh, yeah, by the way, the interest rates in Australia have gone up quite a bit. In fact, where are they up to? Let me have a quick look at this. I did do a bit of research into this. Australian mortgage rates, I actually asked the old AI to do an analysis of interest rates and what they charge in Australia. So, that's interesting because the cash rate is four. I think the cash rate in Australia has gone up to. Cash rate in Australia has gone up to 4.6%, is it? I thought it was 4.75. Hang on, here we go. Reserve Bank of Australia lifts interest rates to highest level in 15 years. Okay, it's gone up from 4.35 to 4.6, which means, let's just have a look what interest rates in New Zealand, oh God, interest.com. Okay, let me just do this. I'm sorry I'm doing this live, but we're coming close to the news, so we don't have any callers holding, so I'm not offending anyone too much. So interest.co.nz is the site that I go to for mortgages. And there, oh my goodness, this is a, so they're 6 months. Oh, okay. So, for instance, the ANZ. God, there's quite a difference in the rates, actually. ANZ 6 months is 5.39 and then 5.59 for 1 year. ASB is about 0.6% cheaper. Oh, okay, that's the standard one. If you've got equity, yeah, the, if you've got equity of more than 20%, it's 4.79 and 4.99, whereas the Australian banks, let's have a look at their, just for people who think that the grass is greener everything Australia, the Commonwealth Bank of Australia, it's their interest rates are up over most of them, 6.09%. So that is a significant amount more. I'm not sure if that's just their standard rate. But anyway, they're at least half a point higher, if not a whole point and a bit. I might actually ask Chet, what about if in Australia, if the equity is more than 20%? So let's have a look at that. I literally just asked that as we were chatting away, just so you don't die in suspense waiting over the news. Okay, if you've got decent equity, nah, it's still, okay, so if you've got decent, some sort of semblance of equity, yeah, no, it's the rates that I've looked at are to around 6%, whereas in New Zealand, if you've got equity, it's around 4.8%, 4.9%. So that's a whole point different. What's on $1 million is $10,000 a year at least, extra in payments. So adds up, doesn't it? $10,000 a year, $800 a month, something like that. Anyway, that's enough thinking on the fly for me. We'll come back with the final hour of Talkback on 0800 80 1080 on Newstalk ZB. It is, as I said, just gone 2 minutes to four.
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3: Mike Hosking, Ryan Bridge, Marcus Lush, Jason Pine. 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
4: In this update, Tauranga's MP has welcomed the resignation of the City Council's CEO as a positive step forward. It's been announced Marty Grenfell will finish up this week, as councillors met yesterday to discuss a report into the Mount Maunganui landslide disaster. MP Sam Uffendill says many in the community had wanted the chief executive to go. Treasury has warned the next government will likely need to reprioritise spending to pay for new commitments. The pre-election economic and fiscal update was released yesterday, showing a stronger economy than predicted. It notes a sensitive future outlook as conflict persists in the Middle East. Treasury Secretary Ian Rennie says the next administration has to strike a difficult balance between policy commitments and service spending. Finance Minister Nicola Willis says fiscal management is within our control.
5: What I worry about is a government that increases debt significantly, increases spending significantly, and sees the country paying even more for our debt.
4: A Queenstown tourism company has been ordered to hand over two helicopters worth more than $1 million each after pleading guilty to Fisheries Act charges. Open Justice reports the helicopter line's also been fined $12,000 for the illegal luxury trips to gather crayfish on the West Coast. The Union for Supermarket Workers says Woolworths NZ, axing 130 customer service roles, is short-sighted and greedy. It's integrating customer care operations into its Sydney network after consultation this month. It says merging will net it an extra $4.1 million by 2029. Workers First Union's Rudd Hughes says the company's turning its back on a country that's made it mega profits.
6: They spent $400 million on a refurb and a rebranding that was completely unnecessary and it put them in financial trouble. And this is the way they're going to claw that back.
4: Auckland Council has approved a change to in-person voting for the 2028 local elections. It's a shift away from postal voting and makes it the first New Zealand council to use voting booths since 1992. Jacob Jones reports.
7: Aucklanders will cast votes at staffed booths during advanced voting and on election day, similar to parliamentary elections. It's expected to cost between $31 and $40 million compared with $16 million for doing it by post. Staff will investigate ways to lower the cost to $20 million and report back in December.
4: A 40-year-old man's been arrested, accused of stealing Christchurch memorial plaques, including one honouring those killed in the CTV building collapse. Police were alerted to thefts from Latimer Square and the Bridge of Remembrance last month and linked a cyclist seen at the time. AI research is helping reshape treatments for heart disease. The Heart Foundation's announced $6 million is going into dozens of research projects and training. Hannah Feck reports.
8: An Auckland University study is trialling a smartphone AI tool that captures tiny neck movements to pick up early signs of serious heart problems. Another's investigating using AI and modelling to make cardiac imaging more efficient and improve countrywide access to treatment. Foundation Medical Director Jerry Devlin says medical imaging's being unlocked in entirely new ways.
4: In sport, the All Blacks will have to soldier on without their first-choice playmaker for the Bledisloe Cup. First five Ruben Love's been ruled out of at least the two tests against Australia with an ankle injury. Coach Dave Rennie says it was only confirmed yesterday Love wouldn't be available with the issue, which he'd battled through during Super Rugby and the Springboks series.
9: While he was getting a bit of medical attention, he wasn't talking much about it, and yeah, it's certainly serious enough for him to not be available. He can probably run around the 70%, but that's not great for him, not great for us. So we can't put a timeline on it yet.
4: That leaves Ritty Moonga and Josh Jacomb as the two first fives. Former skipper Scott Barrett's been recalled among the locks, while loose forward Shannon Frizzell returns for the first time since the 2023 World Cup. Barrett says he's happy to be back for the first time under Rennie.
10: To be selected this afternoon, it's a great feeling, and sort of been working away the last 10 months to get back in the environment. And like you said, there's been a few changes and that sort of thing. And I'm just excited to, contribute to the team.
4: Cody Taylor will be captain, while there's no room for Lester Fainga-Anuku, Sam Darry, Samisi Ta'eloa or Imoni Narawa. The Melbourne Storm have confirmed the signing of Adam Pompey on a two-year contract in League's NRL. The 28-year-old centre officially departed the Warriors last week after 136 appearances. A bittersweet feeling for golfer Ryan Fox as he reflects on his first President's Cup experience. The international team blew a final day lead to lose to the United States in Chicago, the hosts clinching 9 points from the final day's singles. Fox claimed two wins in the foursomes, but lost his singles and day one four-ball matchup. He says they pushed the highly fancied US team to the limit.
2: To make it so close on American soil and really make them work hard for it on Sunday, and hopefully it's a start of things to come for the international team. But yeah, I really enjoyed it. I felt like I played some pretty good golf as well.
4: That's news and sport. I'm Stuart Willey.
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16: News Talk ZB Weather Watch 24/7. Northland to Taranaki, including Coromandel and the Central High Country, partly cloudy with the odd shower. Bay of Plenty and Gisborne to Wairarapa, mainly fine with areas of morning cloud and isolated afternoon and evening showers about the ranges. Whanganui to Wellington, partly cloudy with the chance of a shower about Wellington in the early afternoon. Buller to Westland, cloudy periods, isolated showers, mainly about the ranges. Nelson, Marlborough, Canterbury and Otago, except Clutha, generally fine. Isolated showers about eastern Marlborough and Banks Peninsula this morning and early afternoon. Clutha and Southland, cloudy periods with a few morning showers. Fiordland and Stewart Island, a few showers. And for the Chatham Islands, partly cloudy with the odd morning shower.
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17: Once upon a time, the National Party would have championed a pull yourself up by the bootstraps story of a Kiwi working really, really hard and getting ahead. Is that the kind of shop owner that Nicola Willis is going to spend the next few weeks attacking and fighting with and accusing of vitriol? Because if it is, I can tell you who's going to win, and it is not going to be Nicola Willis. Because the international poll, the internal polling that the Nats may have may suggest that 60% of Kiwis support breaking up supermarkets, but that is until they see who owns those supermarkets. And that is until they hear the stories of how those people work really hard to own those supermarkets. And I suspect those numbers will change. This policy has so far got the most coverage in this election campaign, and I'm going to tell you why. It's because this is not at all what you would expect from a pro-business, pro-build-your-own-dream party. This is basically the same as the Labour Party announcing it wants to cut the minimum wage. It is bizarre that in an election this close, National is choosing to attack New Zealand business owners instead of attacking Labour.
3: That was a News Talk ZB Extra. It's Tim Beveridge on News Talk ZB. Call 0800 80 1080.
16: Yes, welcome back to the final hour of Talkback 0800 80 1080. We've been talking about a range of things. Actually, nobody has called about the Advertising Standards Authority saying nothing wrong with National's billboard talking about 9 new taxes. The heftier issue was around Labor's pay equity, and they're going to spend billions on that. And do you know what it is? Because we hear pay equity and it sounds good because equity is about fairness and they call it pay equity. But it's a bit beyond that. It's about trying to say this profession, pardon me, oops, sorry, that's really bad in form. It's about saying this profession should get paid as another profession. When in the real world, if a certain profession pays more than another, then you want to do it, you go and do it. And I think the most important thing is that everyone, regardless of their race or gender, can access, has the same choice to access any career. And that's the major thing. So, I think the pay equity thing's bonkers when they're trying to compare teacher aides with air traffic controllers. I haven't quite got my occupations right, but there's some pretty strange stuff in there. You can have your thoughts on 0800 80 1080. Also, there's a lighter topic, by the way, which was triggered by a conversation with Peter earlier on, where he was indicating some cynicism around the way people respond to polls. That point wasn't the main one, but just what we sort of were chatting about is if you're not very happy with the government and you get polled, you go, oh, no, I'm going to give my vote to whoever's appealing to you. But when you get into the solitude of the voting booth, you can be completely different. But Peter raised the simple question around how often do we routinely lie to people? And what he meant was in relation to the question when somebody meets you, hi, how are you? And you go, fine, thanks. How often do you actually fib about that? Because, well, that's just, it's all part of the salutation. It's meaningless. You say fine because, you know, you don't know these people very well. You're hardly going to say, oh, well, not that great, actually, because then it sort of makes the conversation a bit awkward. One of my texters said he responds with, when somebody says, how are you? You go, well, do you really want to know? And people laugh and go, oh, not really, but, you know, it's just being nice. So how often do you answer that question? And who do you trust with when somebody says, how are you doing? If they're a friend of mine and I'm not great, I'll say, oh, you know, fair to middling, which sounds like a lighthearted thing, but it's marginally the truth. And it's enough for people to go, oh, yeah, cool. 0800 80 1080. The other one that a couple of lighter – oh, there's – okay, I'm going to throw out a few things here. How much – if you – did any of you watch the Australia and South Africa rugby match? Because I just had to say, as a joyous occasion for the Australians, I loved it every bit as much as they did. And I thought it was magnificent. Absolutely phenomenal. Did you watch it? What did you think? The commentators and just the absolutely loving every moment. I quite enjoy the Australian commentators, actually. In fact, I almost prefer listening to their commentary more than anyone else. So, yeah, 0800 80 1080. And the last one is the Opportunity Party bottom lines. So they've spelled out their bottom lines, but actually I'm going to read a really good text on this, which might modify my opinion on it. But, okay, they've spelled out their bottom lines, which are nothing massively contentious. They want to give the Commerce Commission stronger powers, regulate lobbying and cap political donations. Well, that's a bit iffy. Develop a 10-year health plan along health professionals. Well, that doesn't sound particularly exciting either, but I'm sure there's plans going all the time, but it's delivering on them. Immediately begin out phasing out bottom trawling and recommit to Paris Agreement obligations, which fits with what National want to do anyway. But the one that got me was it wasn't listed as the bottom lines, but she said, but she basically ruled out working with a government that had Winston Peters as foreign minister. So we will not support a government where Winston Peters is the foreign minister, which I do think is a peculiar thing to single out. Winston's had a crack at them, and he said their supporters must be disappointed to see the flaccid bottom lines they've announced. Nothing new, nothing noteworthy. Nothing that any other party in the loopy left is currently campaigning on. And Wong said it was really sad that politics had deteriorated such insults. Well, she personally targeted Winston Peters. What does she expect? I mean, it's so naive to say, oh, let's be nice about things when she's just said, I don't want him as Prime Minister, which I still think is bizarre because he was a very good Prime Minister and is very good at the job. But here's a text just to contrast that from Malcolm, which I think it's got an interesting thought. He reminds me, he says, Tim Winston said a couple of things Miss Wong deemed racist, like the butter chicken sandwich. I

0: You're right. I think that was appalling of Winston. But it just seems strange that she singled out one person in the potential coalition and she won't do business with them if they have him as foreign minister. That still seems a bit nutty. Right. What else have we got? Let's have a look at a few texts, shall we? Can we look at some texts here? We'll do some more and then I'll go to the break and you can pick up. This person says, Wong will say anything to be picked up by the Nats. Oh, no, because she'd rule out Winston. Anyway, they'll be the next government and she wants to be there no matter what. As per her claim on Winston, she's quite safe as Winston does not want to be foreign minister next time. Hilarious, Wong keeps saying they want to protect democracy when they're communists. Well, okay. I'm scared the government will change. I'm nearly 50, had a hip replacement, partial wrist fusion so far this year, full wrist fusion on Friday. I've been admitted to hospital with pneumonia and RSV. Absolutely no issues whatsoever. I've waited literally no more than 10 minutes. But booking an appointment with my GP is 6 weeks out. Well, that focuses on another text I had about Hipkins making all these free GP visits. It's just going to make them even less available because people will turn up when they've just got nothing wrong with them. Another person says, Tim, I did think Mike Hosking was at his best when Labor were in power. From the disastrous Labor Jacinda Ardern calls, COVID-19 lockdowns and getting the gotcha interviews with Hipkins, says Phil. Good morning. Pay equity, same pay for performing exactly the same job regardless of gender or background. Oh, that's what somebody understands it to be, but it's not for doing exactly the same job. Anyway, that'll do for the time being. I want to hand it to you. 0800 80 1080. Radio, back in a tick. Get on the blower.
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8: 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Stephen Joyce, former finance minister, as a mechanism for a government to spruik what they've done. How important is today in the document?
9: 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It makes all the parties actually talk about how they're going to pay for what they're talking about paying for.
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0: Oh, by the way, it's funny. I had a call from a caller called Greg. I think it was Greg. And he said he reckoned he was one of the youngest listeners I'd have. And he said, how old do you reckon I am? And I said to him, I thought about it. And I went, 29. And he goes, oh, I am 29. So I felt quite smug about that. But I've had a text from someone saying, 29's not young. I'm 15 and I'm listening to

0: all night.
1: It's a middle of school holiday. You should be trying to get a decent night's sleep, young man or woman. I used to listen to Talkback when I was a youngster. Back in the days of, I used to oscillate between different channels, but I think George Bellani did Talkback at one stage. I listened to him as a teenager, I think. The guy who has, he's got a bed company now. I expect to hear his voice and it doesn't sound any different to what I remember it being. Well, why would it? Yeah, anyway, right, let's carry on. Brian, hi.
2: Morning, how are you?
1: Good, thanks.
2: This, like, it just perked my interest there with your sort of comments about the, what is it, the pay equity?
1: Yeah.
2: I think it's, what do they reckon it's going to cost? About $12 billion or something. This is and that's the initial...
1: 12 or 13, you know, yeah.
2: Initial rounds and estimates. Because I believe there's a can of worms, as quite often is with anything, once bureaucracy gets involved in things. But I don't think they need to fix anything at all. You know, there's claims that, sort of retrospectively, that, oh, well, you know, look, we've... we're not on equitable pay with, you know, sort of similar skills and things like that to other, you know, roles and things like that. So we need some money. But what I think that needs to happen is that, well, I'm a firm believer in sort of market forces and things like that.
1: Yeah.
2: That educate the next generation instead of paying $12 billion initially. Because you know that's going to increase. Because if you know a couple of roles get you know pay payments, then other roles are going to go, oh well, what about us? We're very similar to this role. We need some as well, and things like that. The unions won't stop.
1: It's going to be catastrophic financially for the country. I'd say.
2: Correct. I mean, the PSA are basically sloughing. At Chippy's announcement that he'll have a look at it again. I mean, they're just beside themselves, giddy with excitement. But the whole point is that, you know, all these things that they want to fix retrospectively cost $12 billion. I mean, they're all just going to cost, they're out of your and my pocket, and they're out of the pocket of the people that get a little bit more money. It's our money, it's taxpayer money. The government doesn't have any money, right? But just educate your kids. Like, if you've got a child right now in school, talk to them about what they want to do in life and what the career might be. And if they say, look, I want to be an elderly care worker or something like that, they'd say, well, yeah, that's fine. You know, why do you want to do that? Oh, I really love caring for the elderly or something like that. Say, okay, that's fine. If you want to do that, do it. But realise that it's not the highest paid role in the world, you know. I mean, you're going to have to explain the realities to them, essentially.
1: Yeah.
2: I mean, if enough of them said, oh, okay, I don't want to do that, then the problem is it's going to be that it might be highly paid because market forces say, well, no one wanted to do it. We need it. We're going to pay a very high hourly rate for anyone left that's willing to do it. But you know what I mean. I mean, it's just going to be a never-ending circus of claims and my role's like this role, I should be paid to, and this costs the country billions and billions of dollars.
1: The market. I mean, I hate to say it, but the market looks after these things. If my daughters are going to do a particular profession, I'm going to tell them what it pays. You know, and what they can expect to earn, and if they don't like it, then maybe they do something else. But people choose a profession knowing what it's going to pay, and if you want to do it because you love it. But I mean, school librarians being compared with cadastral surveyors and corrections officers. I mean, it's just bonkers. I'm not having a crack at either. I'm just saying, how on earth do you compare either of those, or you know?
2: It's a sort of long bow that only bureaucracy can get involved with.
1: I mean, they've got what's called Kaiarahi Itareo, who are fluent speakers of Māori, right? They're going to match them up with civil engineers, fisheries officers, a bunch of other things. It's I mean, how do you compare that?
2: Yeah.
1: It's just crazy.
2: The only other comment I had, I was listening to the talk back yesterday on it, and the only other thought I had was, isn't it bizarre these days that we seem to create new meanings for words that have been around for a long, long time, and we twist and manipulate the meaning over time. You know, there was callers calling up that were deemed sexist for not allowing the pay parity to go through, or the pay equity to go through. And I said, well, hang on, I've got an idea then. Remove all talk of gender, you know, like female or male or anything like that, from the whole argument. And you'll end up with, well, you know, a builder's, you know, a builder gets this, a civil engineer gets that, a cleaner gets this. Rather than, you know, females lower paid than males and things like that. Because all they're doing is they're creating, they're actually being the sexist ones. The thing that women are, you know, well, they can only be cleaners and things like that.
1: My point is that the main thing is that we need to ensure that people, regardless of gender and race, can go for any job they want, and they can go for any study they want without discrimination. And funnily enough, if you are looking for med school, if you're a Pākehā kid up against a Maori kid who's gone to King's, you don't have to score. You have to score way higher than that child has to do, because, I mean, there's all sorts of inequalities in there. But yeah, and pay equality is different to pay equity. If you're doing the same job in the same profession, then you'd expect to be paid the same, regardless of whether you're female or male, if you've got the same experience. And that's the thing I support, not this pay equity nonsense. Yeah,
2: correct. And that's my point with the word sexism. Is it appears to be this manipulation of the meaning appears to be identical to the manipulation of the word racism and the creation of, instead of equality, which is opportunity for all, it's opportunity or opportunity of outcome.
1: Yeah.
2: And it's the same thing. Sexism and racism in this country is being manipulated.
1: Yeah.
2: And also, you know, manipulate or educate your kids. Yeah. Talk to them about what they want to do and maybe make some suggestions about how they might fund their life, you know, if they choose a role that sort of doesn't pay so well.
1: Yeah.
2: Just guide them. And that'll save us $12 billion straight off the bat.
1: Yeah. God, it's a lot of money, isn't it? Okay. Cheers, Brian. Thanks, mate. If you disagree, you can give us a call and put your point of view across. 0800 80 10 80 28 past 4.
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1: News Talk ZB. Harry, hello.
7: Yeah, good morning, Tim.
1: Hi.
7: I've been listening to you about the bottom lines, the top lines, all the things that they're talking about. They're going to break up the supermarket, or they're going to do this and they're going to bring back that and so on and so forth, and all the millions of dollars and billions that they're going to do. I listen to it and I think they're nuts. This whole election seems to be descending to a bottom line of absolute nonsense to me.
1: From all of them?
7: Personally. Yeah, it seems to be from all of them. National Party are going to break this for the supermarket. Somebody's going to do something.
1: Well, they're
7: else.
1: All having a crack at the supermarkets, which I think we are being sold the promises of big gains when it's going to be bugger all.
7: You know as well as I do. It's like it's like taking an hour off of your talk back because you've got too much to say about nothing.
1: Mm.
7: You know what I mean? It just doesn't make a lot of sense to me. But the thing that grieves me most, personally, and I've been involved in it for 6 years now, in the disability community, is the last 3 years has been cut and change and shift and push and take things off people in the disability community who already don't have.
1: Actually, the one that I thought was particularly stingy, I mean, I know that there's a lot of nuance around, you know, what can... Yes. I think encouraging people to do work and all that sort of stuff if they can is good and, you know, not just assuming because you're disabled you can't do anything. But the one that I thought was pretty tight-ass of them, I don't know when it came in, was just the simple things like the mobility card, how you used to get... Yep. What used to be, you know, subsidised by 75% just became 65%. And those people who rely on it, they don't suddenly pull that extra money out of their backsides. And it's, just, you know, the subsidy for public travel, I think it's public travel, has gone from, what, 50 to 40 or something? And it's just penny-pinching stuff, which I think's a bit shit.
7: That was probably... That has cost me two extras... It's cost me personally two taxi rides I don't take. It's cut my ability to do things. But
1: a taxi ride, let's say for $20, would have cost you $5. Now it costs you $7. Yeah. I mean, whatever you do,
7: $7.40.
1: Yeah. So and that over not, the course of a week, that's a taxi ride or two.
7: Yeah, and because it doesn't just stop there. It involves caregivers who lost jobs. And, you know, under Simmons and Upston, caregivers lost jobs as a result of their cuts.
1: I think they've backed off some of that stuff, haven't they? I can't remember. Yeah. What do you do with taxis? Who do you go with?
7: Well, I go with my local taxi company, TE Taxis, here in New Plymouth.
1: Yeah.
7: But even now, because of my health conditions have changed and needs have changed, I've just had to flag it now altogether, and I'm going to become dependent on other things and so on. Mm. But the sad thing, and it always comes to me, is that these were the people who were standing up and waving their flags and telling us that these are the people costing us some money. And it turns out that you can get $46,000 a year to supplement your housing accommodation supplement as a minister because you happen to live in Wellington and you own your own house. And hypocrisy is the biggest word I can use.
1: Yeah, it does seem funny that if you live there, you get a bonus. When if you live there, that's it. You live there. If you're out of town, you get if you live there? Because I thought if you live there, you didn't get anything.
7: Yeah. Well, she has an apartment there, and that's what she collects. Mrs. Upston does.
1: But is it her hometown?
7: Yeah, it's not. It probably isn't their hometown.
1: No, well, that's different because if you're expected to live somewhere, yeah. I mean,
7: but it's still. I mean, that's.
1: Yeah,
7: that's,
1: I think you haven't quite represented that quite fairly, Harry. To be fair, but
7: I've got to be honest. Of course, I haven't. But it's just
1: well, thank you for your honesty.
7: It's the hypocrisy of the whole thing. But the one thing I do appreciate is that. I've lived in this country 59 years, and I've known.
1: I still haven't lost my Scottish accent.
7: No, I haven't. I've still got my fairness. I still believe in New Zealand, and I still believe in our people.
1: Yeah.
7: I've just lost faith in who we seem to hire to run it.
1: Well,
7: God,
1: I mean,
7: help us for what we get next.
1: I don't know if you have iHeartRadio or the ability to listen back online, but you should listen back.
7: Yeah.
1: I'd be curious to know what you think of this. He's sort of a bit of a contrarian on this. His name's Rupert Carlisle, and he was with me for the 5 o'clock hour on Sunday for Smart Money. And his point is that the promises around cutting supermarket profits are absolute nonsense. He said there might be some issue around wholesale costs and stuff, nothing to do with supermarkets. In fact, one of his point was New Zealand beef and lamb and dairy and stuff. He said, look, it's a premium product, but we're not getting that cheap in New Zealand. But his point is that it's a nonsense. If we want to look at any industry, we should look at the banks, but who he thinks are excess profits. But he makes a very strong argument that the earnings before income tax data show that supermarkets only are making 1 to 1.5%. And the ones that are making more, it's because they own their land and they are entitled to a return on that asset, which they are. I think it's all absolute bollocks, and they're selling us this idea that is going to amount to next to nothing, if not nothing, for every individual shopper.
7: Yep. And I think you're pretty well right on the money. And the only thing that I count is that when I came to New Zealand, I brought my family here, and I didn't bring my family here just to buy tickets to fill New Zealand with Scottish people. I brought my family here to build a future, and I've got grandchildren.
1: What were you leaving? What were you leaving behind when you went, actually, just out of curiosity?
7: Yeah, well, I left the Glasgow in 1967.
1: Yeah.
7: It was in the doldrums, and unemployment and stuff was, it was tough. I was 15 when I came on my own.
1: Wow.
7: And that challenge, that it was an opportunity that my auntie thought I could take.
1: Mm.
7: And in that time, it took me 5 minutes.
1: What?
7: It took me 5 minutes to make my mind up that this is where I belong.
1: Hey,
7: That was me.
1: What did you end up doing for an occupation in those early years?
7: In those early years, I ended up working in a couple of factories and just dirty jobs, cleaning brake shoes and Reliance Tire Service, retreading and so on, slowly building up. And then I got a chance of an apprenticeship in the dry cleaning pressing trade.
1: Mm.
7: And then I went on for years doing dairy company and freezing works.
1: Yeah.
7: Then I got my chance at my plum job, which I spent really all up over probably 40 years at, was a retail salesman, 20 years with Farmers Trading.
1: Oh.
7: And I had wonderful success
1: in
7: Farmers Trading Company as a salesman on their shop floor.
1: You enjoy that?
7: Palmerston North. Oh, I loved it. It was a job made for me. And I gave myself to the job. You can hear Cameron and different other ones that would ring up years ago, and that they remembered me on the floor and so on. I worked in the UK for 6 years doing retail when I went overseas for a big break, and I've had wonderful success. I've been involved in other things like.
1: Did you find it hard being on your feet all day?
7: Oh, sometimes.
1: Well, that would be a certain type. There'd be a certain type of fitness for anyone else to spend most of the day on their feet.
7: Yeah.
1: You know?
7: Oh, it does. It does come to you. I think I went, when I finished work, I went into voluntary work as a cleaner in a particular church here in New Plymouth, and got involved in doing voluntary stuff and helping out and running conferences and so on. So up till now, 74, I've had a very full fulfilling life.
1: Yeah, well, no, you know, I'm always interested in people who move countries because it's, I mean, I moved countries to follow, do musical theatre and do some other stuff, but I don't think I ever in my heart left New Zealand, even though I was living overseas for a little bit. But it's just interesting when I hear people who basically have gone, that's it, I'm not, you know, they leave everything and they're not coming back when they move countries. I'm always interested in those stories, hey?
7: Thank you, Tim.
1: Yeah. No, good on you, Harry. Thanks, mate. I mean, it is. I've got, I was chatting to a friend the other day whose wife wants to move off to Australia, I'm just interested when people go that as adults, you know, midlife sort of thing, not when you're in your 20s, you move around, whatever. But I mean, Harry did come over when he was 15, but you know, that was when he basically would have decided he had nothing and he wanted to pursue a better life. I mean, maybe it is no different to people who go from New Zealand to Australia, but going from Scotland to New Zealand, it just feels more dramatic, doesn't it? Okay, where are we up to? It's 19 minutes to 5, News Talk ZB.
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1: It's News Talk ZB. Chris, hi.
13: Chris, hi. Yes, good morning. Tim, isn't it?
1: Yeah.
13: Yeah. I've just been listening to the Scottish chat. It is interesting listening to it, isn't it? But why do people leave the country? Young people, as you say, move around.
1: Yeah.
14: Yeah.
13: Older people, well, it's harder to figure. And often, when my wife and I are looking at leaving the country, and we are probably about similar age to that gentleman, and it is a very, very difficult decision to make.
1: Have you done it yourself?
13: No, we're about to do it. Sometime in the next 18 months.
1: To Australia?
13: To Australia. Part of it because I'll be disenchanted with the way things are done in New Zealand. You know, what's a good example? Infrastructure, programs. It really wasn't until that chap who was doing the tunnel, the engineer, was interviewed on TV and commented about the infrastructure planning in this country, how companies couldn't and wouldn't stay here unless they knew there was a future.
1: Yeah.
13: Because there was no planning. That actual thing came into being where there was such a thing as an infrastructure and how there wasn't any planning for it.
1: Mm.
13: And now it's interesting that I heard of, I can't remember which party it was saying recently that they want to have an infrastructure program for the next 10 or 20 years, you know, and that's great, you know, but it's probably only a promise at this stage, and reality is a long way from our door. That's not really what I wanted to talk about. It was about pay parity.
1: Yeah.
13: I'm in the trade. Well, I'm in one of the trades, and 20 years ago, painters, plasterers, joiners, and builders were all on the same wage. They're under the same union.
1: Yeah.
13: And got exactly the same money. But today, the differences are grossly different.
1: And?
13: Plasterer doesn't get as much as a builder. And a builder doesn't do as much as what he could do 20 years ago. A painter doesn't do as much as they could do 20 or 30 years ago.
1: So what's your take on it, though? Is it just the way that markets look after themselves, or you don't like it?
13: I think it's the way, at that stage, when they brought in contract law reform, they relied on employers and employees to be able to sit down one-on-one and negotiate a living wage and remuneration for the work that was provided for the employer. Who made their living, as well as the employee.
1: Mm.
13: And at that stage, just prior to that, we had a thing called general wage increase, which was set by stats, yeah. Whatever the set was.
1: So what's your stance on the whole pay equity thing across, you know, different industries and stuff, you know, air traffic controllers compared with teacher aides and librarians or whatever?
13: Look, I don't know an awful lot about it, but I do know that employers and employees were at a point of acceptance and agreement as to the comparisons. And I think the thing, from what I understand, the thing that upset most people, mainly women, because it involved them, was that. They had taken a long, long time to get to that point where they had got the parity of thought and agreement within the group, the employer and the employee, and then the government came along and wiped it. Now, I remember Robert Muldoon having an advertising campaign, one electoral year, where he had Cossacks running across the screen, saying that if you allow Labor to introduce a superannuation scheme, we are all going to be owned by the state. And that frightened people at that time because there was a lot of talk about communist influence in the unions and how they were going to wreck this country and ruin it. And really, when you look at it, it's about political parties. Values, influence, and small ones influencing so many people that haven't given them the tick of approval for whatever reason. And I think that disparity at the moment is frustrating.
1: Yeah. Yeah.
13: To say the least.
1: Yeah,
13: I don't know whether it's going to cost gazillions.
1: Well, the unions say it's going to cost close to $13 billion over 4 years. So,
13: but wouldn't that put everyone on a higher wage?
1: Well, and would that cause inflation and all that sort of thing?
13: Wouldn't the government get more tax from that? I mean, we are grossly undertaxed in this country.
1: Yeah, I mean, with GST and income tax, I don't know, I'm not sure I quite agree with you. We've had the bracket creep because of inflation. More and more people on the median wage are paying more higher percentage of their, you know, I don't know. Yeah, I mean.
13: In Australia, you're working for the government Monday, Tuesday, Wednesday. Thursday, Friday, you're working for yourself.
1: Yeah.
13: And on Saturday and Sunday.
1: What's the tax rates in Australia? The lower tech, it's just when it gets up, it gets more expensive. I think it's 45% on over 190,000. But it's 37% on 135 above. Oh yeah, it all adds up. God, tax. But anyway,
13: isn't that what we want? If we want a great education system and facilities for our children, if we want hospitals that we can go into and be dealt to whenever we have a problem that can't be fixed.
1: Oh, actually,
13: tomorrow,
1: no, excellent point. You know what? No, Chris, you know what? Excellent point. Here's the problem, and Look, I pay health insurance, right? I'd happily forego my health insurance and pay, you know, if I could pay, say, a few thousand dollars extra tax a year and know I could get the help I wanted. And so I know the argument. But here's, I think, where the problem lies. I don't trust politicians to spend my money on the things that matter to me. Do you?
13: Well, what about us? No.
1: I mean, that's the issue, isn't it?
13: If I could guarantee that they were going to spend the money on the health department, on the health,
1: yeah,
13: health and the education,
1: yeah,
13: and to look after the elderly in a way that they deserve to be looked after,
1: yeah,
13: because they have contributed to what this country is today.
1: Yeah.
13: And let's not forget these same older people that are, yeah, about to kick the bucket,
1: yeah,
13: and pass on their wealth to, yeah, their offspring.
1: Mm.
13: The young offspring who are complaining about having to pay for them in the future.
1: Yeah.
13: Is it?
1: Yeah. No. I think that's where the rubber hits the road, isn't it? So if I was to name, if the government would look after health, education, crime, and, yep, transport infrastructure and, you know, looking after people when they're older,
13: yep,
1: then, you know, a few extra cents per dollar in tax, nobody's going to worry about, but they waste it on, pardon me, I'm going to use some naughty language, they waste it on absolute shit half the time, and I just don't trust them with my money.
13: They use it on immigration computer programs that don't exist.
1: We won't go into the weeds too much because we'd be here all night, but morning. But no, it's an interesting point, Chris. Thanks for your call, mate. I mean, that is interesting, isn't it? About the tax we pay, if I trusted politicians to do something remotely sensible with every dollar that I pay in tax, then great. But I don't trust them because they spend it on a whole lot of frippery and irrelevant sort of political tinkering and nonsense. I wouldn't trust them with my money as far as I could throw them. What about you? I don't know. We won't have time to talk about it. Maybe we'll talk about it tomorrow. Anyway, back soon.
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1: Yes, News Talk ZB with Tim Beveridge. Now, let me see if I've just worked that out right. Hang on a second. We're just doing a bit of timing here. And that'll do. Let's see. Hang on. Righty-ho. That actually pretty much wraps up the show, I think. With some texts we told... what have I got that I've missed? Look, I can't get onto them all, really, but I thought, you know what, somebody said, Jason here, I attended a candidate meeting for the Epsom electorate. Afterwards, I took the top candidate to task about their position opposing Winston Peters as foreign minister. He said, as far as he knew, the reason was that was a reaction to Winston's offensive comment about Asian MPs from the Greens. I'm no New Zealand First supporter nor Winston fan, but I do think he's the best foreign minister I've had in my lifetime. Overall, at the candidate meeting with representatives from every party except to Party Murray, who didn't turn up, I'd give the top guy the totally out of his depth award. Ironically, he said to me he'd never voted left in his life, not even Labour, which seems extraordinary given Top is practically more left wing than both the Labour and Greens put together. That is a weird one, isn't it? Are they just there to get into I don't know. Tim, pay equity is surely very subjective. Who decides what job is worth more than another? Perhaps a politician should get the same as someone who stacks the shelves in a supermarket. Well, I mean, if you're going to maybe teachers should be getting the same as MPs because they used to get that and it's fallen behind. So maybe I should be voting for it if that's the basis of it because I'm married to a teacher. That'd be great if she could earn what MPs are getting. Anyway, what else have we got? Actually, the best news of the day, this person says, was Marty Grenfell gone, not before time. I won't read the rest of that because it's a bit, I know you're passive, you're passionate about it, Joy, but it's a bit harsh the way you've expressed yourself. But yes, the CEO of Tauranga Council gone. I haven't touched about that all day, actually. Mind you, I guess he's gone, and talkback would just be to stick the knife in, I guess. And say it should have happened sooner. So, yeah, anyway. Some people misunderstand me. Somebody said in one breath you say you want the elderly looked after, you'd after half an hour you didn't want care workers' wages increased. How does that work? No. The argument is how do you negotiate the stuff without referring to other professions? Fair pay should be about paying me fairly for what I'm doing without regard to anything else. Anyway, I've run out of time. So what Ryan's next?
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2: Good morning. It's 5 o'clock. I'm Neva Reti Manu. The form of democracy used in the country's biggest city is about to change. Auckland Council members have voted to shift from postal voting to in-person booth voting. It's been costed at $31 to $40 million, but council staff have been instructed to keep it to $20 million. Councillor Julie Ferry says it could go a long way towards giving people confidence in the system.
3: And for me, the benefit of a system that has more integrity is worth the cost.
2: Tauranga's MP has welcomed the resignation of the City Council CEO as a positive step forward. It's been announced Marty Grenfell will finish up this week as councillors met yesterday to discuss a report into the Mount Maunganui landslide disaster. Sam Uffendill says many in the community had wanted the chief executive to go. National's Nicola Willis says forecasts must become reality before her party considers tax cuts, with the books now open for pre-election scrutiny. Political reporter Ethan Griffiths has more.
22: The figures are broadly good news for the government, with a planned 2028-29 surplus now even bigger and $15 billion borrowing now no longer needed. Treasury thinks unemployment's peaked and inflation's predicted to be back where it should be next year. The bad news is the forecast for house price growth has been slashed, and much of the increased government revenue is down to a bigger tax take.
2: From today, the starting age for free bowel screening is being lowered to 56 for thousands of New Zealanders. The government's investing $45.6 million for hundreds of thousands of additional screening kits and will support more than 6,200 additional colonoscopies over 4 years. It takes effect in Auckland, Waikato, Gisborne, Wairarapa, the West Coast and South Canterbury, with the rest of the country to follow in April next year. Concerned New Zealand's not prepared enough in the event of our diesel shipments drying up. Transporting New Zealand wants to double our onshore reserves to 60 days through a fuel resilience fund to be funded by a 1 cent per litre levy on fuels. The government's already boosted onshore stocks from 21 to 30 days, thanks to the US war with Iran. Policy and advocacy advisor Mark Stockdale says it's about giving the country more breathing room in a worst-case scenario.
23: 93% of all freight in New Zealand is transported by road. So diesel is the fuel of the economy. We are dependent on it.
2: The $25 million health sector winter support lifeline wraps up today. The winter plan promised up to 378 extra full-time equivalent staff, 71 winter beds, up to 567 short-stay aged care beds, and a home services expansion to hospital from May. Health New Zealand says it delivered just over 346 extra full-time staff equivalents, 103 hospital beds, and 168 flexible beds. RNZ's new chief executive has been named, and he comes from competitor NZME, the owner of Newstalk ZB. Jason Winstanley will replace Paul Thompson, who's leaving the state broadcaster in December after more than 13 years. Winstanley's radio career began in music radio, is a former head of Newstalk ZB, and has been NZME chief audio officer since 2021.
24: Newstalk ZB Sport. To Newcastle hooker Phoenix Crossland has been handed a four-match ban by league's NRL judiciary for the hip-drop tackle that broke Penrith halfback Nathan Cleary's left leg during their preliminary final. He's apologised for taking the focus off the decider this week during 85 minutes of evidence. Crossland will not only miss the grand final against the Roosters, but also the majority of the World Cup for New Zealand. NRL coverage with Pit Stop. 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Richie Mwanga is preparing for a pivotal role in the All Blacks' two Bledisloe Cup tests against the Wallabies. He's been selected as one of two first fives alongside Josh Jacomb and coach Dave Rennie's 34-man squad. Reuben Love is unavailable with an ankle ligament injury. Mwanga says he's checked on him.
25: With teammates first, before competitors, and I'm gutted to see that happen to him and wishing him speedy recovery. But a true competitor and a true teammate he is, you know, he messaged back saying he's backing the boys and believing we can get the job done in the next couple of weeks.
4: The opener's at Auckland's Eden Park next Saturday. 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Double world champion Fernando Alonso claims he could continue in Formula One beyond next year after signing with Aston Martin for the 2027 season. The 45-year-old Spaniard has started a record of 440 races since his 2001 debut and won 32 of them. Canadian Lance Stroll, the son of team owner Lawrence, will continue as his driving partner for the fifth year in a row. The Silverstone-based team have struggled this season, earning 3 points in 15 rounds, all from Alonso, to sit 10th of 11 syndicates. I'm Andrew Alderson, and that's News Talk ZB News and Sport to 5 past 5. Ryan Bridges next.
6: Met service forecast for Christchurch. A bit of morning cloud around and the odd early shower about Banks Peninsula, then long fine spells. Nor-easterly winds developing this morning, dying out at night. A high today of 14, a low of 3. Tomorrow will be fine with nor-westerly winds dying out for a time in the afternoon. A high of 20 degrees, a low of 6. And looking to Friday, fine with occasional rain from the evening and nor-westerly winds turning southerly in the evening.
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7: Good morning, 6 after 5. Great to have your company. David Seymour on the surplus this morning. The UK will go to Gavin, the electoral suicide. That's how some are describing. Burnham's moves on pensions. We'll talk about that. Plus, if you want to vote for your mayor by post in Auckland, you won't be able to, unfortunately. And we'll look at Top's bottom line, particularly their bottom trawling bottom line. Industry outraged by it this morning.
5: The agenda.
7: It is Wednesday, the 30th of September. Marco Rubio says a foreign actor was involved in this potential terror plot on an airbase.
9: What happened, what almost happened, what could have happened in the UK over the weekend is a very serious situation. It's one that clearly involves the hands of a foreign actor. I do want to thank the authorities in the United Kingdom who have been very cooperative.
7: Some are saying the incident was just the politicians trying to create a cry wolf situation.
10: You test the defences of your adversary to see what the reaction is. That can be just to see what happened. You know, so you set something up to test the reaction that comes from your adversary. The other one is you can do it to make them look stupid and a gross overreaction occurs on the part of your adversary and then you have the whole cry wolf situation in the future where you carry out a real attack.
7: It is odd that they have let them go on bail, isn't it? Let's go to Andy Burnham now. He's given his first Labour conference speech as UK Prime Minister and he's going after the pension triple lock. From 2030, he wants to change how pensions increase to help fund adult social care. That's where you get looked after. Pensions still protected against inflation or a 2.5% floor.
11: When I was a new MP, I despaired at what I saw. My gran's engagement ring ripped from her finger and stolen in a care home. Care not worthy of the name. I vowed then to fight for something better for my parents' generation. And here we are, 25 years later. If anything, it's worse today than it was then.
7: Trump's going to meet with AI bosses at the White House today. OpenAI has delayed the rollout of a new model. A bit of a bromance talk going on.
26: I also have to thank the man who initially envisioned the transformation of government through technology and brought us the talent to get the job done, and that's Elon Musk. And he's coming up here, as you know, in a little while.
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7: Time is 8 minutes after 5. 9292 is the number to text. So if you believe the polls, then you believe that opportunity will get across 5%. I personally don't think it's going to happen. I think it's a bit of a flash in the pan, but they won't do it. However, if you are to believe that they get over 5% and they have some kind of say or kingmaker position in who forms the next government, then you should care about their bottom lines, and they released them yesterday. All of them, well, most of them are pretty benign, but the bottom trawling is interesting. So Jonathan Milne for Newsroom has done a great piece on this, and it's basically industry reaction to what's happened after, in the 24 hours or 12 hours, whatever it's been since she announced these bottom lines, Kule Wong. So getting rid of bottom trawling in New Zealand is essentially, if you listen to the industry, going to wipe out the seafood industry completely from this country, an island nation surrounded by water. 70% of New Zealand fishing is done by trawlers. By the way, the industry, seafood industry, worth $2.4 billion direct in GDP, generates $6.4 billion in economic activity, 15,000 jobs. What are we going to do with all those jobs? Where are all those people going to go? Now, chief executive of Moana, this is Steve Tarrant, the big Māori-owned fishing company, he says it is irresponsible for any political party to propose effectively shutting down an entire industry through a single blanket policy that is not grounded in robust science, evidence, or a credible assessment of the consequences. And yet, Opportunity and Kulei Wong have done that. The trawling ban makes no mention, by the way, of hundreds of millions of dollars in treaty settlements that are tied up in fishing. Doesn't even mention that. In the Pacific, the idea is that you will have, so in international waters, outside New Zealand's exclusive economic zone, New Zealand trawlers wouldn't be able to bottom trawl. New Zealand fishers wouldn't be able to bottom trawl there, but some other mug would come in and do it anyway. So what the hell's the point in this whole thing? And this idea that somehow there will be an alternative method that somebody will dream up and will replace all of the bottom trawling that we are doing in New Zealand, they say is fanciful. So very interesting piece. I think you should go and have a read of it. What do we do without fishing?
5: Ryan Bridge.
7: 5:11. News Talk ZB. Coming up next, we'll look at AI. OpenAI is scrapping their new model. Safety concerns. What's that going to do to their bottom line?
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3: 5:13, the other question out of the pre-food from yesterday is for Labor, and that's about their capital gains tax. So they have conservatively estimated that they need 3% in capital gains to pay for the doctor's visits that we are all going to enjoy. Well, this would have landed like a ton of bricks on Labor yesterday, the pre-food numbers for how much capital gain we will actually get. So Treasury forecasting yesterday backwards 0.4 for 26, just 0.6% growth in 27, 2.4 in 28, 3.7 in 29, and 4.1 in 2030. So the average across the period from which Labor expects, remember they need 3%. The average on these numbers is growth of 3.12%, which is very, very close, within a hair's breadth, to use an expression Nicola Willis overused yesterday, of them not meeting the target. And once you don't meet the target, then how do you pay for the doctor's visits?
2: Ryan Bridge.
3: OpenAI is scrapping the rollout of its new model. This is Astra 6.1 over safety concerns. Company says, quote, it didn't quite meet the bar in terms of staying within the scope of authorization. Oscar Howell is tech commentator with us this morning. Hey, Oscar.
4: Hey, Ryan. Thank

0: firms from having the exact same technology with no guardrails, right?
1: Yeah, I'd say that's a pretty good summary of it. I mean, ultimately, there's very little legislation or regulation around the world that kind of insulates any sort of organization or government from the effects of these AI. So yeah, absolutely. And I mean, we've seen a number of kind of quite high profile security issues from both of the big ones in the Western market. You've got China with DeepSeek. Yeah, I think it's a bit of a wild west at the moment.
0: Oscar, where are we at with having AI defend all these, you know, all of the government agencies, all of the websites, everything that's vulnerable? Can we not have the AI do the opposite and protect them all?
1: Well, isn't that the plot of Terminator? I mean, it worries me a little bit, to be honest. I mean, there's an old proverb by one of the managers at IBM, which said, a computer can't be held accountable, so it should never make a management decision. So I certainly wouldn't be putting it in charge of the nukes or putting it in charge of any sensitive government databases. And that's something I think, yeah, like I said, I think we need to be talking about, certainly.
0: Good to have you on the show. Oscar Howell, who's a tech commentator. Time is 17 minutes after 5.
2: Ryan Bridge.
0: Shein, you know, the company where you go and buy really cheap stuff and it comes shipped to you from China. Well, their shares are down 11%. They posted a 67% drop in profits for the second quarter. Why? Well, they have competitors. And you would have noticed this. Whenever you go on a website, like I don't know whether you go on Shein or you go on, what's the other one? There's Alibaba. What's the other one, Kenzie? Yeah, Temu. Temu is a big one, and they have, you know, you're on one of these sites when they have some sort of wheel spinning and you can win a prize. That's how you, that's the first clue that something is awry. Anyway, this one in particular has more competition from others just like it, but also over in America and in Europe, they have scrapped a tax exemption for small parcels, and these are usually quite small and cheap parcels, both of those things hitting their bottom line. 18 after 5, you're on News Talk ZB. We'll talk about voting by post in Auckland next.
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8: 520, Ryan, this is from Craig. So the Opportunity Party going to decimate the bottom trawling industry. Once again, politicians thinking about themselves and no one else, especially those who are actually doing the work. Zane says, Ryan, hey mate, no one believes Treasury's pre-foo numbers. The last time Treasury got anything right, I had hair, and that was decades ago.
3: Ryan Bridge.
8: So Auckland Council is ditching postal voting. Fraud scandals during the 2025 vote undermined public confidence in democracy. Their words, voted to adopt a booth voting system.

0: system now. That's going to cost tens of millions of dollars. Richard Hills is Auckland councillor, joins us live this morning. Richard, good morning.
1: Good morning.
0: So I can understand why you've done it, because you don't want people, no one votes in local elections, barely votes in local elections anyway. The last thing you want is for those who do vote to be committing fraud.
1: Yeah, I mean, voter turnout is low, and we're not saying that this change itself would completely change the turnout, but I think it would help the integrity of the elections, the trust of the elections. I mean, I'm delivering pamphlets during elections and just see piles of voting papers sitting in the rain, being eaten by snails. And sadly, we did have some significant legal issues and alleged theft and photos of, you know, you would have seen the photos online of people holding hundreds of papers in their hands, clearly voting illegally. And I think it's just time to move away from post. I mean, nobody uses the post for anything apart from local elections now. So it's a time to move to booth voting. It is more expensive, though. But I guess, you know, how much value do you put on democracy? I think it's important that we move to booth voting.
0: Yeah, it's kind of a necessary evil, isn't it? Why the cost? So estimated to cost up to $40 million compared to $16 million for postal voting.
1: Yeah, so the main cost is people and the technology and the printing. So obviously you have to print more ballots because there's more places, much like the central government elections. So central government elections are sort of hundreds of millions of dollars. So if you extrapolate that to Auckland, you know, a third of the country, that's why the cost is pretty high. So going to have people at the booths right around the city and making sure we've got good coverage, and then printing, and of course all the technology and new computers and stuff to make sure we've got the electoral roll sitting there. We would like the Electoral Commission to take over this process. There would be savings there. That still doesn't happen. So we have to do it ourselves and bring in all the, you know, enrollment and all the advertising and everything, you know, unique to Auckland. So there could be savings if we did it sort of nationally through the process and use the same system as the government, but we don't.
0: It's still 2% of rates, according to Wayne Brown. I mean, it is a lot of money. Is it not?
1: It's not quite 2%. So yesterday we put a ceiling, which I don't believe is possible, you know, an aim of $20 million, which is you know, less than 1%. 1% of rates is about $32 million. So it's about 1%, and of course we're already going to spend 16. So
0: do you know,
1: half a percent.
0: Maybe. I do wonder sometimes, Richard, with all of the advertising that goes on, and it's happening with the, you know, the central government elections. Do we need to? I mean, people live in a democracy. You can vote or you cannot vote. Do we really need to blast them with advertising all the time? Because that's expensive.
1: Yeah, we discussed that too. It's more, you know, where your voting places are, how to vote, the fact it's on. Sadly, a lot of people, you know, don't necessarily go about their lives that interested in politics as you and I are. So it is important to advertise it and try and increase awareness of how you can find out about your candidates and how you can actually vote. But yeah, we did discuss how can you cut that back? How can you make sure you've got a good level of, you know, awareness without, you know, blasting, as you say, on big billboards around the city, etc.
0: All right, Richard Hills, Auckland councillor. It is 24 minutes after 5. Ryan Bridge. Very expensive. Although I did note, even though they've put all of the ads out, they've done all of the comms, they've got all the media releases and the billboards from, this is the Electoral Commission for the central government vote. Well, youth voting, I think the lowest at the moment, registrations, the lowest they have been at this point in the cycle in a very long time. Two-thirds of young people, 18 to 25, have enrolled to vote. At the last election, it was, all said and done, almost 80%, so they are well off that. 25 minutes after 5, Newstalk ZB. We'll look more at the pre-foo next.
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0: News Talk ZB, 27 after 5. How much cash are we all going to get back from tax cuts? That's the question this morning. Nicola Willis is soon going to make an announcement about their timing and potential value if, of course, they get back to the Treasury benches. The good news out of yesterday's pre-foo is that the books are out of structural deficit this year. That means when the government borrows new money going forward, it'll be for capital spending, not to keep the lights on. We've essentially been borrowing money by issuing bonds to pay for day-to-day spending. Fixing potholes with a credit card when the cost of borrowing is heading north is not a particularly smart way to run the books, is it? Now, the numbers, the result, is helped by the fact that the economy is growing. When the economy grows, our wages grow with it. Inflation then pushes our wages into a higher tax bracket. It's what they call bracket creep. We've talked about it lots on the show. You end up paying more tax because the tax brackets don't change even when your wages do. So the government books are improving off the back of Kiwis paying more taxes. How much is that worth is the question. Well, the pre-foo reckons around a third of the extra revenue that the government will coffers will get comes from bracket creep, comes from us paying more. Patrick Smalley at Business Desk estimates $15 billion will be collected over 5 years from this. That creates about $3 billion a year in potential tax cut kitty created by wage inflation. So the question now is, when does this happen? And will Nicola Willis's coalition partners allow it to happen? Tax cuts. As the old saying goes, to the victor goes the spoils. Taxpayers are the real victors here, the real heroes. And more money in our pockets to offset higher prices will surely be a welcome thing. Ryan Bridge. 29 after 5. She's got an announcement happening today. I don't know if that's it or not. I noticed yesterday on, was it yesterday? Yes. On Heather's show, she was asked about this and she said, I'm not saying yes, I'm not saying no. She did hint a couple of weeks ago at that Business NZ conference that she would make an announcement, some sort of an announcement, heavily caveated, but an announcement no less. So I think either today or probably by the end of the week, surely. News Talk ZB, we're in the UK next.
9: New Zealand's first briefing. It's Early Edition with Ryan Bridge and Spark for Business. Until 6 a.m, this is Newstalk ZB News.
10: Good morning, it's 5:30. I'm Neva Reti Manu. A step back in time for Auckland Council as it moves to in-person booth voting in its local elections. No council has gone this way since 1992. The changes have been costed at $31 to $40 million, but staff have been challenged to reduce that figure to $20 million. Councillor Lotu Fuli says that a recent fraud case influenced her vote, and she says that the voided election in the Papatoetoe local board race was disturbing.
11: If we do nothing, then we are rewarding the fraudsters and the wrongdoers who the court found did wrong during the Papa Tui Tui division.
10: An independent economist says numbers are slightly better than expected in the pre-election look into the books. It revealed the planned 2028-29 surplus will be nearly $2 billion bigger than forecast, and the Crown will borrow less. Cameron Bankery says that the surplus isn't locked in yet and won't be a cakewalk. He says some tough choices are on the horizon.
12: The government's prescription is we're prepared to shrink the size of government as a share of GDP. That's going to involve some core government services trade-offs, where if you're not prepared to do that, then you've got to find more money in the form of tax.
10: Calls for more diesel reserves in New Zealand amid global uncertainty. The government boosted onshore stocks from 21 to 30 days after the start of the US war with Iran. Transporting New Zealand wants to double this to 60 days through a fuel resilience fund funded by a 1 cent per litre levy on fuels. Policy and advocacy advisor Mark Stockdale says that we live in volatile times, and with two different regional conflicts contributing to shortages of both oil and refined fuel. The government's winter plan stops today to muted applause from health workers. The $25 million May through September initiative saw 346.36 extra FTE employees, about 270 extra and flexible hospital beds, while freeing capacity by discharging hundreds to aged residential care. Association of Salaried Medical Specialists Executive Director Sarah Dalton says the impact was minute.
13: Many services were already running understaffed and with not enough beds. And so even the small gestures, which did not include senior doctors, has not really made an appreciable difference.
10: Hopes more people with inherited diseases can receive a clear genetic diagnosis. And Otago University researchers helped develop guidance for laboratories using RNA testing, which shows whether genetic changes affect how genes work. Dr. George Wiggin says it can be difficult to tell whether a genetic change is causing disease because there's often little evidence. He says changes can be so rare, they may only ever be seen through clinical labs. Wiggin says it can be hard to pinpoint genetic change in bodies as there are lots of other changes going on. A rare sighting of toxic sea slugs washed up on Auckland's Kohimarama Beach has put dog owners on edge. The slugs contain a potent poison, also found in pufferfish, and are extremely harmful to dogs and even people and should not be touched. Southern Cross Pet Insurance is urging owners to keep pets away from the shore. New Zealand Vet Association's Felicity Jeffrey says in the overall scheme of things, it's a rare, very rare toxicity, and prompt intervention can really improve outcomes.
14: News Talk ZB Sport. Two largely unchanged sides for Sunday's NRL League decider in Sydney. The Knights have named Phoenix Crossland at hooker, but he's since copped a four-match ban for his hip-drop tackle on Panthers halfback Nathan Cleary, so will be replaced. The Roosters have selected versatile hooker Connor Watson on the interchange, despite him suffering a head knock against the Dolphins. NRL coverage with Pit Stop. Get a free warrant of fitness check with every easy service. Richie Mwanga has again emerged as the All Blacks' best available option at first five. He's been named in the 34-man Bledisloe Cup squad for the two tests against the Wallabies. The 32-year-old, who was the incumbent number 10 before heading to Japan in 2024, is likely to start at Eden Park next Saturday due to Ruben Love's ankle ligament injury. Josh Jacomb is coach Dave Rennie's other selected playmaker. Mwanga says he's kept a focus on test rugby.
15: This has been the plan for a long time, to come back and put my bid in for the jersey. I'm a real competitor and I'm wanting to be at my best. Regardless of the situation with Ruben or anything, I'm willing to do that and keeping on that same energy.
14: Mwanga started the fourth and final test against South Africa in Baltimore. And former England captain Lawrence Delalio is set to sell his 2003 World Cup winner's medal after being declared bankrupt as a result of a divorce. The 54-year-old's put up a swathe of memorabilia for auction. The World Cup medal's expected to raise in the region of $120,000 to $180,000. The entire collection has an estimated value of $420,000. And playoff baseball starts today with the four best-of-three wildcard series matchups. The Atlanta Braves meet the Philadelphia Phillies from 7 a.m., followed by the Houston Astros against the Chicago White Sox from 10. The New York Yankees-Boston Red Sox rivalry revives from 1 before the San Diego Padres play the Chicago Cubs from 3. I'm Andrew Alderson, and that's News Talk CB News and Sport to 25 minutes to 6. Ryan Bridges next.
10: Med service forecast for Christchurch. A bit of morning cloud around and the odd early shower about Banks Peninsula, then long fine spells. Nor'easterly winds developing this morning, dying out at night. A high today of 14, a low of 3. Tomorrow will be fine with nor'westerly winds dying out for a time in the afternoon, a high of 20 degrees, a low of 6. And looking to Friday, fine with occasional rain from the evening and nor'westerly winds turning southerly in the evening.
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0: Four away from 6 here on News Talk ZB. Coming up, we'll talk to David Seymour about the surplus and the pre-food numbers yesterday. We'll go to Gavin Gray in the UK. Marco Rubio making noises about how much the Americans knew about these five guys who've now been released on bail after a suspected terror plot outside of an Air Force base. All of that to come. Good morning, Ryan. This is from Hamish. What an absolute waste of money. This is on the postal voting. Vote if you want by post. Hamish, the problem is people were ripping off the system, so got to do something about that, don't you? Ryan, this is crazy, says Sandy. Once again, it's weeks from voting, and we New Zealanders don't know where to vote. Is it all online? How would folk know whether they can computer vote or not? Is it a physical building, or will it be a postal voting? How come different areas in New Zealand can choose how their residents vote? Sandy, to be clear, the interview we did with Richard Hills is all about local elections. So that's when you vote for your mayor and your councillors. That's separate to what's going on at the moment, which is for central government. Now, I had a look for you, Sandy, because I see that you're worried about where you can vote. Go down to your local town hall. Go down to your local a school hall anywhere on voting day and you can vote. The thing is, you have to be registered. So you have to enroll to vote. And to do that, you've got till the 25th of October. You've got a month, Sandy, to enrol, and you can enrol at vote.nz. If you don't have a... I've gone and looked at all this for you, Sandy. If you don't have the internet, you can email them. Well, if you haven't got the internet, you haven't got email, have you? Thankfully, there is a phone number, and it's actually, I was quite surprised to learn, 24/7 phone number you can ring, 0800 367 656, and they will tell you how, when, where you can enrol if you're not already. 22 minutes away from 6.
9: Ryan Bridge.
0: Don't need to say I never give you a PSA. Callum in Dunedin. Morning, Callum.
17: Morning, Ryan.
0: What's the update on this now third investigation into Lockie Jones's death?
17: The coroner's given interested parties until February to recommend whether another inquest, a third inquest into the death of the Gore toddler, should continue. 3-year-old Lockie Jones was found in a council oxidation pond near his home in 2019, and two earlier investigations concluded he likely drowned. A third police investigation was launched last year. Its findings have been given to Coroner Alexander Ho back in August. He says interested parties have been given restricted access to the reinvestigation file before he decides whether to continue or conclude the coronial inquiry. He's taken in given account for Christmas and New Year's as well.
0: Okay, how's the weather?
17: Mostly fine around the south today. Dunedin's fine light winds. Afternoon easterlies and 16.
0: Nice one. Claire in Christchurch. Morning, Claire.
18: Good morning.
0: You got a crime spree there.
18: Yeah, it's been a busy 24 hours for our police. We have five youths arrested after a spree across Christchurch yesterday, which included an assault on a dairy worker. Police say they were alerted to some car thefts and then reports of dangerous driving earlier yesterday morning. Then they were notified of this dairy owner being assaulted in Dallington. The group apparently fled in a vehicle when another customer walked into the dairy. A helicopter was then used to track them and some youths were arrested about 3 p.m. Area Commander Superintendent Lane Todd says charges are still pending and police are also working to identify others who might be involved. It came in amongst a very busy day. We had a child seriously injured in a dog attack in Aronui as well. A Staffy cross has been seized by Animal Management, which is investigating that. And finally, we did have a little bit of kind of good news. A 40-year-old man due in court on Friday finally arrested over the alleged theft rather of several memorial plaques, including one that honoured some students killed in the CTV building during during the quake.
0: Oh, my goodness. So the good news is he was arrested, I'm assuming.
18: Arrested, yeah. Finally. Yeah, we've been looking for this guy for some time. There's been multiple plaques stolen across Christchurch in recent weeks.
0: Oh, terrible. How's your weather?
18: Morning cloud about today. A few showers for Banks Peninsula. North easterlies developing and the high will be 14.
0: Thank you, Claire. Tobias in Wellington. Hey, Tobias.
19: Hey, Ryan.
0: You've got an update on the Chateau Tongarero.
19: Yeah, we're heading up State Highway 1 a bit this morning to the base of Mount Ruapehu. We understand iwi, they actually preferred demolishing the chateau, while the Department of Conservation is looking into a long-term lease. So new documents obtained by Newstalk ZB show DOC officials, well, they did actually tell the Conservation Minister that a commercial lease has significant treaty risks to it. DOC has spent more than $4.5 million maintaining the famous heritage site since it shut its doors in early 2023. So officials say treaty partners, they want demolition. It's a first step in a new vision for Tongariro National Park and do not want a lease as it could constrain future settlements. While DOC, they still believe that a lease will offer economic benefits, restore visitors and minimise long-term costs. So we'll have to keep an eye on what happens in this space.
0: All right, how's the weather?
19: Cloudy, chance of a shower around midday, northerlies this evening and 15 the high in Wellington.
0: Cheers, Tobias. Neva, good morning.
10: Good morning.
0: Yeah, David Seam was looking at an Epsom site for a co-ed public school.
10: Yes. Now, look, since the 1880s, a 37-acre site in Epsom was used to train teachers. So now Epsom MP and ACT leader David Seymour, he wants the site empty since the last of the Auckland Uni students left back in 2024 to be the new location of an unzoned co-ed public school. And not just any school, Ryan, no. One jointly operated by two of the country's top state facilities. That's the neighbouring Auckland Grammar and Epsom Girls Grammar. Now, Seymour told the Herald that, you know, they would like to co-sponsor a co-educational high school in the ethos of those two excellent schools. His words. He says, because the motivation of all of this is that if this land becomes housing, then that will put huge pressure on their roles. But on the other hand, if they can add a new high-quality school to Auckland, then he reckons it's got to be a good thing for everybody.
0: Sounds like it.
10: So there you have it.
0: How's the weather?
10: Partly cloudy. We've got isolated showers, though, clearing to fine in the afternoon. 17 the high here in Auckland.
0: Brilliant, Neva. Thank you very much. It is 17 away from 6. By the way, we keep talking about triple lock to do with the Brits and their pensions. Triple lock, that's where your state pension increases in line with inflation or wages. Or if neither of those are lifting that much, then you get 2.5% a year, whichever is the highest. That's what Burnham wants to go after. He says it's unaffordable. We're in the UK next.
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0: Gavin Gray, our UK Europe correspondent. Rubio's been talking about these arrests and then bail. The guys who they thought did some terror stuff, explosives work around an Air Force base. Gavin, what's Rubio been saying?
4: Well, it's such a confusing picture. We're getting one set of things here from the UK authorities. As you said, these five men, all in their 20s, all from London, have been bailed. They were arrested outside the Air Force base, which is a forward operating location used by the US Air Force for decades and more recently launching attacks on Iran from there. And then Donald Trump on telly saying we were monitoring them. They were looking to do big damage to our base. Now Marco Rubio saying we're dealing with elements in the world here in the case of Iran who have openly threatened to attack American interests globally, and he said that it's clear a foreign actor had been involved in this incident. Now, he didn't provide any evidence, and Tehran denies any involvement. Indeed, the embassy for Iran here in London said it categorically rejects and strongly condemns the recent unfounded and malicious speculations. So we've got one side saying how serious it is, the Americans. We've got the British who have bailed these five, saying they're not ruled out from investigations, but the fact they've bailed them, having had anti-terror police there and explosives officers, is really, really odd and at odds with each other.
0: Yeah, it's a very weird picture that's being painted at the moment and not helped by what's coming out of the White House. What about the cut to the pensions that Burnham's talking about?
4: Yeah, big news this. So his first speech in charge of his own Labour Party at their party conference today, and he is effectively scrapping the triple lock for pensions. Now, the triple lock guarantees that the state pension goes up each year in line with inflation or average wage increases or 2.5%, whichever is the highest. It was brought in 2010 by David Cameron, and it is the largest benefit now. State benefits, state pension benefits are the largest benefits paid in the UK, coming in at over 330 billion New Zealand dollars a year. But in their manifesto in 2024, Labour said they are going to keep the triple lock. Today, Andy Burnham said, well, we won't include wage increases in that. It's more a double lock, and that could severely and drastically reduce the value of pensions given to everyone in the UK at different ages. On an average day, though, this is being done to try and free up money for care when people get elderly or need home care or indeed nursing care. And on average, 13,000 people are having delayed discharges in England, 1 in 10 hospital beds blocked by someone who's medically fit enough to be discharged, but there is nowhere in the care system for them. And that's what he's freeing up this money for, though opponents say saving on the triple lock won't be enough to pay for his plans
0: also
4: for care.
0: Potentially electoral suicide, I would have thought too. Thanks so much for that, Gavin Gray, our UK Europe correspondent.
9: Ryan Bridge.
0: Treasury now forecasting a $4 billion surplus in 28-29, up from 2.6.
5: The last thing the country needs right now is a big increase in spending, just when the economy is coming right and a surplus is within touching distance.
0: David Seymour, the ACT Party leader, with us this morning. David, good morning. Reliable. How reliable are these numbers? You know, with done about a month ago, finalised a month ago, we've had a bump in oil prices, we've had bond markets since then.
6: Well, the document does acknowledge that they cut off their forecasting about a month ago, as you say, and in that time, oil prices have risen. Anyone who's been to the petrol station knows that. So also, there's been quite a drive on bond prices, and I think we're going to be hearing a lot more about the bond markets and politics in the years to come. New Zealand's 10-year government bonds have been as high as 5% in the last month. When Grant Robertson borrowed $100 billion, we were paying something like 2.5%. So paying twice the interest rate, as anyone with a mortgage knows, makes a big difference. The government has a mortgage too. But look, I'd like to just zoom out a little bit. You asked how reliable of a number, it's not just because of what's happened in the last month, but just to remember that we were promised a surplus in the current financial year.
0: Yes.
6: Of $2 billion. That was in the same document before the 2023 election. We were promised that debt would be $193 billion. Now it's $209 billion. So what this document has told us is that the surplus will be 2 years later than we were promised last election, and debt will be $16 billion higher than we were promised last election. And the current promises that have just come out rely on a significant reduction in government spending to get government spending under 30% of GDP by the end of the decade. It's currently about 32.5%. So, you know, all of this is still hopeful. And I have to say, as the person in the government's been saying, guys, we've got to save more money. We've got to save money faster. All of the slippage is in some ways a vindication, but also very bad news, because we're going to have to work a lot harder if we're going to make the numbers real this time, as they did not become real over the last 3 years.
0: Rather than just promises, David Seymour, ACT Party leader. It is 8-6, News Talk ZB.
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0: 6-6, so they had another rate hike out of Australia yesterday. They're at 4.6% now. That is the fourth hike this year, and they are now the highest OCR in the developed world outside of Iceland. And there are a lot of people not happy about that. As you can imagine, their house prices are starting to take a hit, not just from that, but also the budget. It was a unanimous call, and Chalmers not happy, blaming the war. But actually, Michelle Bullock, who's the governor over there, says it's inflation is not just the Middle East, it's also domestic. 5-2.
10: Ryan Bridge.
14: Good morning, Mike.
15: Morning, Ryan.
16: She's right, too. It's the great debate is the government spend. Yep. And they're spending and creating inflation, and there's no question about that. But that's what you get when you get left-leaning governments. You
15: that's
16: know,
15: the thing.
16: What's more exciting? Let's play a game.
0: Yeah, okay.
16: What's more exciting is the revelation from Labor yesterday that they're not going to name a number around their pay equity now, despite the fact they would, said they would. Is that a bigger deal? Or is the Opportunities Party turning out to be a complete and utter non-event going to lead to them not getting to 5%?
0: You say the non-event. There was something. Did you read that piece from Jonathan Milne in the newsroom yesterday about their bottom trawling bottom line? So the bottom trawling bottom line, 70% of our fishing is done by bottom trawling.
16: Yeah, no, I heard you say that earlier on, but you got to remember that they're not. It's not literal.
0: It's good night, nurse.
16: What goodbye fishing. What people who thought the Opportunities Party were about was something radical and different and wahoo and let's get amongst them. They turn out to be nothing.
0: I've always said they'll never get to 5%. It's so hard to get to 5%.
16: Exactly.
0: It's a flash in the pan.
16: What they've done is shot themselves in the foot. Any chance they had of getting into Parliament's now gone. I just can't work out whether they did that deliberately.
0: They ever had a chance.
16: Did they do the radical stuff deliberately to get your attention, to get to the 5, the 6, the 7 in the poll, to get them in the conversation?
0: I don't think there's that much brain power there. Smart is happening.
16: Okay. Anyway, Chris Hipkins is in the studio this morning. Yeah, that's what I thought. It's 3 o'clock. I came in here and I thought, bloody hell, I may as well go home. Anyway, and Nicola Willis is in the studio as well.
0: Good stuff. Mike next. Zed B.
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3: 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The Mike Hosking Breakfast with Bailey's Real Estate. 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
4: It's 6 o'clock and 9 degrees in Christchurch. Kia ora, I'm Claire Sherwood. A Queenstown helicopter company has lost two aircraft worth more than $1 million each over an illegal crayfish operation. The helicopter line's been sentenced on four Fisheries Act charges for its role in illegally taking and selling crayfish in 2022. It's been fined $12,000 and ordered to forfeit two choppers used in the offending. The company provided flights to remote Fiordland and Milford locations for a luxury heli crayfish experience with the Reese Hotel. Tauranga City Council Chief Executive Marty Grenfell's resigned weeks after indicating he'd stay on in the job. The council hasn't provided a reason for his departure, but it follows an emergency closed-door meeting yesterday into the findings of a council-commissioned review into the deadly Mount Maunganui landslide. The review by retired High Court Judge Paul Davison KC identified a litany of council failures which led to a preventable disaster. Speaking to News Talk ZB last month, Grenfell said Davison had found systemic issues dating back to the 90s.
5: Davison made it very clear that no one individual, no single person is accountable or responsible for this.
4: Christchurch City Council's animal management teams launched an investigation and seized a dog after a child was seriously mauled yesterday. Police were called to Breezes Road in Aranui around midday, with the child transported to hospital soon after. A Staffy Cross has been seized by animal management. Meanwhile, a Christchurch man's due in court later this week over the alleged theft of several memorial plaques from the CBD, including one honouring international students and staff killed in the CTV building during the earthquake. Police launched an investigation last month after plaques were removed from Latimer Square and the Bridge of Remembrance. The 40-year-old will appear in court on Friday. Housing's set to be a buyer's market for a while longer. The pre-election fiscal update shows housing price growth will peak at 3% by March 2028, down slightly from 3.2% in the budget update. Cotality Chief Property Economist Calvin Davidson says there's a variety of factors responsible.
6: Big rise in housing supply that we've had. We've got debt to income ratio caps. You know, interest rates have already trended down. It's hard to see them going much lower.
4: The Education Minister faced a grilling from secondary teachers in Christchurch over her curriculum reform. Erica Stanford addressed the PPTA's annual conference yesterday. She was challenged on whether she'd recommit to working in partnership with Māori after the Waitangi Tribunal found seven treaty breaches. Stanford disagrees with some of the findings, saying Māori experts helped develop the curriculum and Māori achievement remains important to her.
7: I made sure it was in the curriculum, that every student would learn to sound out properly pronounce and be able to read Te Reo Māori. That was one of the decisions I made very early on, and I'm very proud of it.
4: And the government's winter plan stops today to muted applause from workers. The $25 million May through September initiative saw more than 340 extra employees, around 270 extra inflexible beds, and freed capacity by discharging hundreds to aged residential care. Association of Salaried Medical Specialists Executive Director Sarah Dalton says the impact was minute.
8: Many services were already running understaffed and with not enough beds, and so even the small gestures, which did not include senior doctors, has not really made an appreciable difference.
4: That's News Talk ZB News with Spark for Business.
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9: News Talk ZB Sport. Newcastle hooker Phoenix Crosland has been handed a four-match ban by league's NRL judiciary for the hip-drop tackle that broke Penrith halfback Nathan Cleary's leg during their preliminary final. He has apologised for taking the focus off the decider this week during 85 minutes of evidence. Crosland will not only miss the grand final against the Roosters, but also the majority of the World Cup for New Zealand. Richie Mwanga is is preparing for a pivotal role in the All Blacks' two Bledisloe Cup tests against the Wallabies. He's been selected as one of two first fives alongside Josh Jacomb and coach Dave Rennie's 34-man squad. Ruben Love is unavailable with an ankle ligament injury. Moanga says he's checked in on him.
1: With teammates first before competitors, and I'm gutted to see that happen to him and wishing him speedy recovery. But a true competitor and a true teammate he is, you know, he messaged back saying he's backing the boys and believing we can get the job done the next couple of weeks.
9: The opener is at Eden Park next Saturday. Double world champion Fernando Alonso claims he could continue in Formula One beyond next year after signing with Aston Martin for the 2027 season. The 45-year-old Spaniard has started a record 440 races since his 2001 debut and won 32 of them. Canadian Lance Stroll, son of team owner Lawrence, will continue as his driving partner for the fifth year in a row. The Silverstone-based team have struggled this season, earning 3 points in 15 rounds, all from Alonso, to sit 10th of 11 syndicates. And back here, and a trio of overtime thrillers have headlined the second day of the National Secondary School Basketball Championships in Palmerston North. Kashmir High's girls side needed triple overtime to beat Takapuna Grammar. Kashmir's boys side also required overtime to dispatch Fielding High. And St Andrews College needed overtime to beat defending champions Shirley Boys. I'm Nick Bewley. That's News Talk ZB Sport with Generate. It's 6:05. Mike Hosking is next.
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4: Morning, cloud with the odd shower about Banks Peninsula and then some fine spells a bit later. Northeasterlies developing this morning and then dying out by night. The high today will be 14 degrees with 3 overnight. Right now it is 9 degrees on News Talk ZB.
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10: Let's get your business growing. Good morning, a great start to the morning. Looking at John's Road, flowing fairly well. No delays on Ferry, Papanui, Riccarton Road, Brougham Street. You've got no delays. The northern and southern motorways are also free-flowing at this stage. 0800 jammed updates us. 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
11: Good morning and welcome today. The state of the place, hey, a surplus sooner, more tax, less debt. Chris Hipkins, though, suddenly decides the pay equity deal isn't a line item after all, so he's in for a talking to. Nicola Willis is in. Mark and Ginny, politics Wednesday after 8. Richard Arnold is in America. Steve Price is all over Australia.
3: Hosking.
11: Welcome to the day, 6:07. Yes, Chris Hipkins has been exposed for the fraud he is, having made far too much of the prefoo and all the fiscal magic it could contain, would contain. He cornered himself yesterday, snookered himself. By setting the prefoo release date as the date of revelation, he was always going to have to somehow explain what he saw yesterday in no way was ever going to reveal the source of the $18 billion they'd promised. Much smaller irony, by the way, in the prefoo was the adjusted forecasts on housing. His projections around the CGT are 3%, 3% after July next year, despite the fact, of course, the money's already being spent on doctors from day one. Now, the forecasts have created real doubt as to what sort of, if any, real return at all you're going to get from the sector. But that's not his biggest headache. His biggest headache is he's learned nothing about taking our money and wasting it. Pay equity is a terrific promise to make when you don't hold any real level of accountability. And so it was off to pre-food day. As we said yesterday, for the government, a report card on fiscal credibility, and Willis was right, it's a decent result. We're tracking, all things considered, pretty well. But a lot of the forward projections were premised on the idea that spending going forward was going to remain tight. $18 billion more isn't tight, and $13 for pay equity is not doable. And so from Hipkins yesterday, a massive credibility issue as he shot himself in the foot and announced that he won't be telling us at all how he's paying for this. There will be a fiscal plan, yes, but not a line item. A line item is a number. Like, how much does it cost and where are you getting the dough from, mate? He's not telling us. You know why? Because he's a fraud. He's an economic vandal and he thinks you're stupid. And you want to vote for that? Go for it. But he's the same bloke who locked you down, didn't turn up to the COVID inquiry, and part of the same robber baron cabal that virtually ran us broke, and now he's back to play you for a sucker one more time. Don't say you weren't warned.
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11: Now to the UK, where Andy, speaking to his party conference for the first time as leaders, killed the famed triple lock to pay for a social welfare reform.
12: I am going to go out and argue for that. A good deal for our pensioners and for older people in the 21st century. And I will do it. I will do it in memory of my dad.
11: His right-hand woman, Louise, beside herself.
13: I am not normally an emotional person, but I was moved to tears when I saw how emotional Andy was talking about the loss of his father. It's very personal to a lot of people thinking about the care service.
11: MPs in the room, beside themselves.
14: It was a fantastic speech, big argument.
15: This is a big new deal for pensioners.
16: He really believes this. He's got a determination to do it.
17: That was an extremely powerful and moving speech. Gives people a real insight into the character of our Prime Minister.
11: Politically outside the room, it's a massive risk. Nigel was listening.
18: He said, I will cut foreign aid, migrant welfare, welfare fraud and mad net zero spending. Andy Burnham will cut your pension.
11: Triple lock was basically your pension either went up 2.5%, the inflation rate, or the average wage, whichever was the biggest. They can't afford it. Now it's gone. That's your risk. So to America, where the webmaster has news.
19: 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It's called America, when you think about it. 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
11: Yep, America.gov. 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
20: Government getting on board and leading and showing people the benefit of difficult databases being easily traversed. And there's no more difficult database than the United States government.
11: Finally, Argentina beat the UK over the Falklands part, I don't know, 2, 3, 4, 5, wherever we're up to. Malaysia now threatening legal action over an offshore drilling project being developed by Israeli and British companies just off the coast of the Falklands. He says, stop drilling or we're off to the International Tribunal for the Law of the Sea. It's less dramatic than that because the International Tribunal of the Law of the Sea.
20: Difficult databases being easily traversed, and there's no more difficult database than the United States government.
11: Finally, Argentina beat the UK over the Falklands part, I don't know, 2, 3, 4, 5, wherever we're up to. Malaysia's now threatening legal action over an offshore drilling project being developed by Israeli and British companies just off the coast of the Falklands. He says, stop drilling or we're off to the International Tribunal for the Law of the Sea.
19: America.gov, the federal government no longer stands in your way and it stands only at your service.
11: Yep, America.gov. It's going to change the world.
20: Government getting on board and leading and showing people the benefit of difficult databases being easily traversed, and there's no more difficult database than the United States government.
11: Finally, Argentina beat the UK over the Falklands part, I don't know, 2, 3, 4, 5, wherever we're up to. Malaysia's now threatening legal action over an offshore drilling project being developed by Israeli and British companies just off the coast of the Falklands. He says, stop drilling or we're off to the International Tribunal for the Law of the Sea. It's less dramatic than that because the International Tribunal of the Law of the Sea than that because the International Tribunal of the Law of the Sea.
20: People the benefit of difficult databases being easily traversed, and there's no more difficult database than the United States government.
11: Finally, Argentina beat the UK over the Falklands part, I don't know, 2, 3.
19: America.gov, the federal government no longer stands in your way, and it stands only at your service.
11: Yep, America.gov. It's going to change the world.
20: Government getting on board and leading and showing people the benefit of difficult databases being easily traversed, and there's no more difficult database than the United States government.
11: Finally, Argentina beat the UK over the Falklands part, I don't know, 2, 3, 4, 5, wherever we're up to. Malaysia's now threatening legal action over an offshore drilling project being developed by Israeli and British companies just off the coast of the Falklands. He says, stop drilling or we're off to the International Tribunal for the Law of the Sea. It's less dramatic than that because the International Tribunal of the Law of the Sea.
20: For the benefit of difficult databases being easily traversed, and there's no more difficult database than the United States government.
11: Finally, Argentina beat the UK over the Falklands part, I don't know, 2, 3, 4, 5, wherever we're up to. Malaysia's now threatening legal action over an offshore drilling project being developed by Israeli and British companies just off the coast of the Falklands. He says, stop drilling or we're off to the International Tribunal for the Law of the Sea. It's less dramatic than that because the International Tribunal of the Law of the Sea.
19: America.gov, the federal government no longer stands in your way and it stands only at your service.
11: Yep, America.gov. It's going to change the world.
20: Government getting on board and leading and showing people the benefit of difficult databases being easily traversed, and there's no more difficult database than the United States government.
11: Finally, Argentina beat the UK over the Falklands part, I don't know, 2, 3, 4, 5, wherever we're up to. Malays now threatening legal action over an offshore drilling project being developed by Israeli and British companies just off the coast of the Falklands. He says, stop drilling or we're off to the International Tribunal for the Law of the Sea. It's less dramatic than that, because the International Tribunal of the Law of the Sea...
20: ...and showing people the benefit of difficult databases being easily traversed, and there's no more difficult database than the United States government.
11: Finally, Argentina beat the UK over the Falklands part, I don't know, 2, 3, 4, 5, wherever we're up to. Malays now threatening legal action over an offshore drilling project being developed by Israeli and British companies just off the coast of the Falklands. He says, stop drilling or we're off to the International Tribunal for the Law of the Sea. It's less dramatic than that, because the International Tribunal of the Law of the Sea...
0: ...margins anymore. 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
11: Yeah, US ban on imports from various Canadian products, it's booze and stuff like that, that comes in today. But the misery continues in America. The Conference Board's consumer confidence number down again. Good news for Trump, the job openings are up a little bit. Layoffs have slipped, so that story continues to be reasonably positive. But as regards confidence, we're down another 6.5

0: The key issue is that the economy is forecast to grow. So GDP lifting quite significantly, the economy's bigger, that generates more tax income, both from things like GST, but you also get a healthy tailwind from bracket creep. So inflation, I'm going to talk about inflation. So people earn a bit more, inflation pushes their wages up, they pay a high tax rate, and improved corporate tax as well. So the actual level of government spending increases less rapidly than the growth in tax. So you've got your income up, but your expenses not so much. There's your surplus. But Mike, the further out you go, the more sensitive these forecasts are to assumptions. And of course, what the actual outcomes are. So are their assumptions realistic? I'm a little bit circumspect on the expense line, Mike, because we're saying inflation is boosting the economy and we're getting more tax. But expenses will grow at a lower rate than the income. And real simple terms here, Mike, real simple terms. Income is going up by circa $10 billion a year for the next 5 years. Expenses are only climbing $6 to $7 billion. So that gives you the surplus. Subdued house price recovery, you were just talking about it. If you're relying on a capital gains tax to give you a boost in income, you're not going to get much income from that. Interest rates, they're in the assumption, they're sort of tapping out at 3.75% for your 90-day rate. Well, the wild card there is the Middle East. What have we got in Australia at the moment? We're just going to talk 4.75. I don't put a lot of faith in the longer dated number, Mike. Any current policy changes, I think you just made this thing, they reverberate and they are potentially amplified across the fiscal horizon. There's just not a lot of wriggle room in here.
1: No.
0: Final point, though, the structural deficit has or will be closed. That's important. I mean, it's one thing to borrow for capital works. It's another thing to borrow to fund an operating deficit. Bottom line is we're starting with a much stronger point, but it gets a bit fuzzy out the back end of these forecasts.
2: Indeed. Across the Tasman, that is a world of pain, and she isn't finished, world. I don't think, is she?
0: Sorry?
2: She's not finished.
0: No, absolutely. They've raised rates as expected. RBA cash rate now 4.6%. I make the point again, we're at 2.75. They're talking tough too. Commented that, and a really key important point here, the inflation risks are materializing, pointing the finger at rising energy costs, resilient domestic demand. It was also a unanimous vote, no disagreements. They'll continue to do what is necessary to inflation back to target. That is the highest cash rate in Australia, Mike, in 15 years. Slightly less than 50-50 chance to have another move in November. You absolutely can't count it out. This is against the backdrop of an already weakening housing market. The bank expressed uncertainty about the economic impacts of that weakness. At the press conference, Mike, still talking tough, looked very much a hawkish move, although that kind of was expected, so markets didn't really overreact.
2: Give me the numbers.
0: Yep, so Dow Jones is down 0.59%, 51,176. The S&P 500 is down 0.36%, 7655, and the Nasdaq down 0.28%, 26,744. Overnight, the FTSE 100 lost just under 0.5%, 10,636. The Nikkei was down 0.6%. Shanghai Composite gained 0.18. The ASX 200 yesterday, that withstood the surge in that cash rate. They were up 0.34%, 8,709, but we had a bit of a week down the NZX 50, despite a great result from Hallensteins Glassons.
2: Yeah.
0: Share price on fire there. NZX 50 down just over 1%, 13,683. Kiwi dollar, as I'm looking at the moment, actually it's weakening off a little bit, 0.5626 against the US, 0.8077 Aussie, 0.4970 euro, 0.4260 against the pound, 88.60 Japanese yen, gold $4,145, and Brent crude a little bit of relief, $103.84.
2: See you tomorrow, mate. Andrew Keller, who's Shaw and Partners.
3: Hosky.
2: Yeah, the aforementioned Hallenstein Glassons, the House of G, what a record. 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Australia sales up 29%, New Zealand sales up 11.5%. They've expanded town centre stores in Hamilton and Porirua. Hallensteins themselves slightly slower than the overall company, but nevertheless still on the upward trajectory for the first 8 weeks of the new financial year. 18.5% ahead of the same period last year. Whatever they're doing is working a treat, and good on them. 6:21 and a half. Here at News.

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8: A little bit of an insight. This is kind of why they like Burnham more than Starmer.
9: The United Kingdom my dad represented is the one I believe in. A union of nations that gave trade unions and the cooperative movement to the world. The National Health Service. A country that stood up to fascism. A country of solidarity, not separation. That's the Britain that my dad represented.
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10: F1 has been great to me. I had an incredible career. I travel around the world. I raced for more than 23 years, more than 400 Grand Prix, and I achieved more than what I ever dreamed of. It took me a little bit of time to make my decision, but now I have things very clear on my mind. I will retire from Formula One, but not yet. I still feel fast, motivated, huge passion for Formula One and for the sport. And what it is my life.
8: So Fernando Alonso, if you hadn't picked it up, he signed for 2027. A lot of conjecture around it because he doesn't like the cars. And he was thinking long and hard over the summer break, which they've just had, as to whether he would want to continue on. And that's before you get to the problems around Aston Martin at the moment. So he's got that sorted. 439 Grand Prix starts and counting, 2 world championships. He's been at Minardi, Renault, McLaren, Alpine. Renault, Alpine, same sort of team, but just different names. Ferrari, currently at Aston, of course. So he'll be hoping the Adrian Newey magic either kicks in for the rest of the season. And certainly for next, he will turn 46 next year. I did watch Kim Illman, by the way, who I've told you about a number of times before as regards F1. He's a photographer, but he seems, this Soloff guy, he was suggesting on his latest, whatever you want to call it, that Soloff's in. So he's the F2 guy, He's potentially replacing Liam. Not necessarily replacing Liam, but could replace Liam, but they've got a place or are desperate to get a place for Solib next year in F1. Now, there is an opening with Haas and Ocon, of course, so there's a possibility there. So that whole Liam Lawson story, sadly, is not settled and resolved yet. Now, back to the preview. So Hipkins in the studio after 7 o'clock, Nicola Willis after 7:30. One of the more interesting aspects is this business of the housing forecast. If you think you're making a fortune out of housing here on in, forget it. It's over. The whole world is changing around housing. We'll have a look at the implications of all of this for you in just a couple of moments after the news, which is next on the Mike Hosking Breakfast.
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1: 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It's the Mike Hosking Breakfast with Arvida Retirement Communities. 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
18: It's 6:30 and 9 degrees in Christchurch. Kia ora, I'm Claire Sherwood. A frosty reception for Education Minister Erica Stanford from secondary teachers in Christchurch. She's defended her education reforms and curriculum changes at the PPTA's annual conference. Stanford was challenged on whether she'd recommit to working in partnership with Māori after the Waitangi Tribunal found 7 treaty breaches. She says Māori experts helped develop the curriculum.
19: And many of the people who are saying that we haven't are people who have not read the curriculum. It is there. Name one curriculum document that doesn't include Mātauranga Māori.
18: PPTA President Chris Abercrombie says teachers are worried, but he's pleased Stanford is listening.
20: We are worried that the Te Rere Waitangi will be sidelined, and we are worried about your ministry hitting their own deadlines.
18: In other news today, an 18-year-old Army intelligence officer who failed to pay a $20 taxi fare has been fined $1,500 after an attack that left the driver unconscious. Arthur Finnegan had been drinking in Queenstown on New Year's Day before fleeing without paying for the taxi. The driver caught up with him, but Finnegan assaulted him with a barrage of punches and kicks to his head, face and torso. He initially denied the attack until confronted with CCTV footage. Finnegan appeared in Christchurch District Court, where Judge Walsh discharged him without conviction and ordered him to pay emotional harm. The coroner has given interested parties until February to recommend whether the inquest into the death of a Gore toddler should continue. Three-year-old Lockie Jones was found in a council oxidation pond near his home in 2019, with two earlier investigations concluding he likely drowned. Jamie Cunningham reports.
0: A third police investigation was launched last year, with its findings given to Coroner Alexander Ho in August. Ho says interested parties have been given restricted access to the reinvestigation file before he decides whether to continue or conclude the coronial inquiry.
18: Health New Zealand says planning for 2027's winter plan has already begun. The $25 million May through September plan delivered the equivalent of 346.39 extra full-time equivalent employers, around 270 extra and flexible hospital beds, while freeing capacity by discharging hundreds to aged residential care. Association of Salaried Medical Specialists Executive Director Sarah Dalton says impacts were minimal and Health New Zealand should get serious staffing levels.
21: What I actually want is not so much what is needed for next winter, but a number of our members would say we will continue to be struggling even across the summer.
18: From today, the starting age for free bowel screening is being lowered to 56 for thousands of New Zealanders. The government's investing $45.6 million for hundreds of thousands of additional screening kits and will support more than 6,200 additional colonoscopies over 4 years. Lachlan Rennie has the update.
22: It takes effect in Auckland, Waikato, Gisborne, Wairarapa, the West Coast and South Canterbury, with the rest of the country to follow in April next year. Health Minister Simeon Brown says it means more than 200,000 additional New Zealanders will have access to testing over the next 3 years.
18: That's News Talk ZB News with Spark for Business.
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23: It's News Talk ZB Sport. Football's Premier League has confirmed Manchester City have been found guilty of 114 from the 115 charges related to breaches of competition financial rules between 2009 and 2018. An independent commission has found the club arranged what are described as sham contracts with a number of commercial partners to artificially inflate revenue and reduce costs. The disguised funding scheme is estimated to involve a figure of more than $1.9 billion. No punishment has been announced, but City face a range of sanctions from a fine to points deductions and possible expulsion from the Premier League. The club is expected to appeal. Two largely unchanged sides have been named for Sunday's NRL League decider in Sydney. The Knights did name Phoenix Crosland at hooker, but he's since copped a four-match ban for his hip drop tackle on Panthers halfback Nathan Cleary, so will be replaced. The Roosters have selected versatile hooker Connor Watson on their interchange, despite him suffering a head knock in their win over the Dolphins. And Richie Mo'unga has again emerged as the All Blacks' best available option at first five. He's been named in the 34-man Bledisloe Cup squad for the two tests against the Wallabies. The 32-year-old, who was the incumbent number 10 before heading to Japan in 2024, is likely to start at Eden Park next Saturday due to Ruben Love's ankle ligament injury. Josh Jacob is coach Dave Rennie's other selected playmaker. Mo'unga says he's kept a focus on test rugby.
24: This has been the plan for a long time, to come back and put my bid in for the jersey. I'm a real competitor and I'm wanting to be at my best. Regardless of the situation with Ruben or anything, I'm wanting to do that and keeping on that same energy.
23: Bowden Barrett and Damian McKenzie are also in the squad but named as outside backs. Mo'unga started the fourth and final test at first five against South Africa in Baltimore. I'm Nick Bewley. That's News Talk ZB Sport with Generate at 6:35. Mike Hosking is next.
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18: Morning cloud with the odd early shower and then some long fine spells expected. Northeasterlies developing this morning but dying out by this evening. The high today, 14 degrees with 3 overnight. Tomorrow, Thursday, should be fine. Northwesterlies dying out and a bit warmer. The high should be 20 degrees with 6 overnight. Right now in the city, it's still 9 degrees. You're up to date on News Talk ZB.
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3: 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The southern and northern motorways are flowing well. No delays on Brougham Street heading towards Barrington and Opawa Road. Rickerton Road, Papanui Ferry Roads all flowing well. 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
1: If it's worth saying, Mike's saying it. The Mike Hosking Breakfast with Bailey's Real Estate, covering all your real estate needs. 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
8: They're having lunch at the moment at the White House, and all the AI heavyweights are there, and Richard Arnold's all over that. Back here at 23 minutes away from 7, Chris Hipkins to come after 7, Nicola Willis after 7.30 on the preview. A lot to cover as part of this economic release, not least of which is the forecast around housing, which is possibly depressing but certainly fascinating. 0.6% next year. 2028 will see growth of 2.4%, 3.7% in 29, 4.1% in 2030, 4.8% in 31. Now, Kelvin Davidson is Cotelis's chief property economist, of course, and he's back with us. Kelvin, morning.
4: Good morning.
8: This year, next year, maybe. Do you believe any of it beyond that?
4: Well, obviously, the further out you get, the more uncertainty there is. But I think there is a general change potentially underway in the market at the moment, and house price growth may look lower in the future. Now, conscious of saying this time is different because sometimes it's not, but yeah, there's some fundamental reasons why this could prove to play out and not so good for homeowners.
8: Do the fundamental reasons involve immigration and supply? And if they do, don't they change? And by the time you get out to 31, you're starting to guess?
4: Yeah, well, I mean, migration is obviously a driver in the housing market, but I think the big shift we've seen in the past 4 or 5 years, and yes, it's slowed down lately, but we have seen a big shift in housing supply, and you know, both parties now have committed to keeping that going, and that is a big change from what we've seen historically. Now, again, who knows, that could always fall away, but right now supply does seem to have lifted to a higher sort of equilibrium level, which would argue for slower house price growth in the future. So let's see how it plays out, but right now that does seem to be a reality.
8: Glass half full, when you look at the GDP at 2.6, we're doing it without housing. That's actually a good sign for the economy, generally, isn't it?
4: Yeah, well, I think so. I mean, you know, we've seen in the past that economic growth sort of associated with housing growth has sometimes been unsustainable, and it's created a lot of affordability pressures. So, yeah, I think this is pretty genuine. We've got exporting going well, and, you know, it's got to be a good news story.
8: Does it move money and intention and interest away from housing on the investment side of the equation if this is the new normal?
4: Yeah, well, I think you'd have to think it would. And I guess property investors have a couple of choices. They might look for other things, or they might just accept that property could deliver a lower return, and that may well still be fine. We're still talking about capital growth, not as much, but still some capital growth. Or otherwise, they do property differently. Perhaps they look at a townhouse or apartment, perhaps, which delivers an income yield. So, you know, I don't think this kills property investment. We still need property investment, for sure. People want to rent. So, you know, maybe it just looks a little bit different, though.
8: What about Australia, eh? Cash rate yesterday. I mean, Goody hell.
4: Yeah. Well, I mean, I guess it shows what happens when you have inflation in the system. And I mean, to be fair, we're probably looking at, you know, at least another one or two OCR increases.
8: One of them says, one of the banks says three. You got one or two as opposed to three?
4: Yeah, well I'm probably, maybe sit somewhere in the middle. Let's say two. I mean, either way, OCR headed higher. We're still an inflation problem, of course, and we'll probably see mortgage rates go up. So I think that also plays into the housing story, you know, just a slow outlook at the moment.
8: Yeah, exactly. Good to talk, mate. Kelvin Davidson, who's the Cotelity New Zealand Chief Property Economist. I've got to say, you want some really good news? For all of you people who say that nothing ever goes down in price, wrong. The Civil Aviation Authority is at the moment asking for a reduction in their fee. It's increased by more than 50% of the last year. This is the stuff that airlines pay, levies that airlines pay, and of course we all pay it every time we buy an air ticket. They think it will go from international for 22.30 down to 21.19. Air New Zealand carried 5.9 million international, 10 million domestic. So that's going to save the airline $14.43 million. And our, theoretically, price of a ticket might drop. But nevertheless, the Civil Aviation Authority is advocating to reduce their fees. And for that, they should be congratulated. 19.2.
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8: 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And you know what those customers are proud to say? I did it myself.
1: Hosking.
8: Yeah, so on. I'll come back to the gritty stuff. But ANZ yesterday put out the Property Focus Report. Their number for next year is completely different to Treasury's. So I'll work you through that. 16.2.
1: International correspondence with NZI Insurance. Peace of mind for New Zealand business.
8: Stateside, Richard Arnold, morning.
28: Good morning, Mike.
8: How's the lunch going?
28: I don't know, but I think it's good they're talking, isn't it? He's meeting Trump with all the leading tech industry bosses at the White House right now. This, as the AI execs like Sam Altman of OpenAI and Dario Amodei of Anthropic have been raising the alarm about potential dangers of the technology. For his part, Trump has been saying he's not willing to stifle growth in this area, which he says will be bigger than the Industrial Revolution. At the same time, OpenAI has announced that they will not release their latest AI model because of safety concerns. They say the new model known as GPT 6.1 Astra has shown high levels of deception, misleading users about its actions. With all this, the Pope also has joined the debate, Pope Leo, saying,
29: I do think that the concerns raised by many of the experts, specialists in AI, should be taken seriously. I don't think that that is of fake news, as some have said.
28: Fake news. Whoever could the Pope be referring to? The Republican Speaker Mike Johnson is the one who promoted this tech leaders meeting, even though he says he opposes significant regulation. Meantime, Republican senators have been holding a hearing with former special counsel Jack Smith, who was given the job of investigating Trump after the January 6th riots, of course. But with the midterms just 35 days away, count them, why are Republicans looking back 4 years? Who knows? Smith says his investigation proved, quote, beyond reasonable doubt that Trump engaged in a criminal scheme to try to overturn the election results at the time. Republican Senator John Kennedy tried to score a few points by proclaiming that Smith's review of lawmakers' phone records made him, quote, want to throw up in my mouth. But again, why are they delving back into this history just days before the voting? Speaking of which, a campaign commercial in Kansas is drawing a lot of attention right now. It features a woman who claims she was arrested while pregnant, and in front of her two-year-old child she was taken in for missing a $50 medical payment to the office of Republican Senator Roger Marshall, who was in medical practice earlier. Here is that ad.
0: I was 8 months pregnant, and I said, please, do not handcuff me in front of my two-year-old daughter. Roger Marshall preyed on the low-income families of Kansas. The healthcare system is broken, but not for Roger Marshall.
28: Well, they say there was some history here, but arresting a woman about to give birth over $50, tough ad.
8: Now, listen, have I got this right? So the skydivers see the problem, they dive in to help. Is that what happened?
28: Literally, hard to beat this, isn't it? A group of skydivers witnessed this small plane crash in Wisconsin, and they were able to get there and help the injured. The parachutists all are experienced in skydiving, and just after they took off, they saw this small plane banking unusually before it disappeared behind a line of trees. Did we just see a plane crash, they asked each other. Then the air traffic controller said,
11: I have a plane crash just south of East Troy.
28: Well, the parachutists immediately asked their pilot to identify a safe place for them to jump so they could help out. Their pilot then radioed,
11: I can drop a load of skydivers right over up to potentially help aid.
28: Up to you guys, said the controller. It's your discretion. So that's what they did. Help from above, right? They landed. One of the jumpers, John Bechtel, says,
12: we didn't see anybody moving, and that potential aid may need to be rendered.
28: As they arrived on the scene, he says of the situation,
12: there were two males standing on top. One was on the fuselage, one was on the wing. I broke through and I identified myself and said I was there to help.
28: You know, two of these jumpers had medical training. What's the chance of that? One is a former paramedic. He was able to treat one of the crash victims who had a serious head wound while waiting for other emergency services to get there. All four of the people on the plane survived, with Bechtel saying they would not even have seen the plane crash if they'd have left, say, a couple of minutes earlier. So timing was everything, he says.
12: Let's come and have a nice, fun crew jump and serendipity.
28: Yep, serendipity. Amazing.
8: Nice to talk to you, mate. We'll see you in a couple of days. Richard Arnold, Stateside. Big news from SCOTUS, from the Supreme Court. Alito has changed his mind, and he's going to recuse himself from a climate change case which is coming up next week. It's ExxonMobil and Suncor Energy. Environmental groups participating in the case, they wanted him out. He said he wasn't going to. But he's changed his mind. Now, he doesn't. This is because he holds stock in energy companies. He doesn't specifically hold stock in Exxon or Suncor, but it's close enough for it to be dodgy. So he's pulled. Now, the important part about this is with him gone, it's 4-4. If there's a split, potentially there's a 4-4 split. So a tie would leave in place the lower court decision that was being appealed. So watch this space. 10-7.
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18: A high of 14 degrees. Housing set to be a buyer's market for a while longer. A helicopter company loses two aircraft, more than $1 million in value each, over illegal crayfish operation. In sport, Newcastle hooker Phoenix Crosland cops four-match ban for breaking Nathan Cleary's leg. And Nicola Willis says surplus must come before tax cuts. NZHerald.co.nz.
1: 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Time saver traffic.
3: Expect delays around Brougham Street. Good morning. John's Road is building southbound, approaching Sawyer's Arms. No delays yet on Ferry Road. Heading towards Morehouse, Papanui, Rickerton Road are all flowing well. Again on Brougham Street, and the Northern Motorway is all nice and clear at this stage. Water upgrades are starting early October around Brougham Street, including Antigua and Selwyn intersections. Time saver traffic.
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8: Very sad news just in. Adrian Rufere, who was the speaker before Gerry Brownlee in the Labour's second term, has died. Which has come as a surprise to me because I didn't know he was ill, and it was just a matter of weeks ago I saw him in the house. So that's very sad news for his family, and our thoughts are with them, obviously, and we'll get some reaction from Chris Hipkins, who is in the studio in just a couple of moments. Now, back to the ANZ. So their property focus report, and this just tells you how, I don't know, precarious this forecasting business is, how you can look to 2031, as Treasury has, and go, house prices will increase by X percent then. I've got no idea. Because the ANZ's looked out and found a completely different number. So next year they've got barely any growth at all. This is Treasury. Next year ANZ's got 2%. So that's a material difference. They say three more 25-point increases to the official cash rate, which will take us to 3.5. They also went into the world of mortgages. The one-year mortgage rate rising, they say in a year's time, 1 year fixed is going to be 5.6. So they're starting to say you might want to look at two fixed. Obviously, do whatever you want. It's your life, your money. Wellington are seeing declines in house prices. They've accelerated since March, and Wellington was already a problem. The South Island, the upward trend in places, they say, is losing its steam. So you're talking places, obviously, like Canterbury, Southland to a degree, and Central Otago. But in places like Central Otago, it's been exponential. It's just ridiculous. It can't keep going up forever. But they talk very well of the economy. The export sector is strong at the moment. Drivers of growth working through the economy. Very good signs of recovering. It's notable how much the global situation is affecting New Zealand. No kidding. I think that story is the same story for pretty much everyone around the world. So just, you know, is it 2% next year or is it 0.6% next year? Who's right? 5 minutes away from seven.
1: All the ins and the outs. It's The Biz on the Mike Hosking Breakfast with 2Degrees. Connectivity your business can count on.
8: Now, the World Academic Summit is on at the moment. I know you missed that one along with the World Academic Summit. Hey, can you imagine that room at morning tea time? Hey, how many bow ties in the room? How many beards? What percentage of the people in the room have beards, are wearing some greenstone? This is where, you know what I'm saying? Anyway, they've released the World University Rankings. There are 2,297 institutions that are ranked, which is 107 more, 106 more than last year. Our best, once again, in this country is Auckland University, but it's down again. It is now 168th, down from 156th. I don't know how they get that linear about it, but be that as it may, anything in the top 200, by the way, is considered elite. So Auckland is an elite institution, so they should be proud of that. Otago's next best. It's in the 351 to 375 bracket. Only university that went up slightly, which I'm assuming they'll be encouraged about. Go burn a couch. Enjoy yourself. Celebrate it. Victoria are steady in the 401 to 450 bracket. Massey 501 to 550 bracket. AUT, Canterbury and Waikato all in the 551 to 600 bracket. Lincoln brings up the rear in the 701 to 800 bracket. Does anyone pay any attention to this outside of academics and all that sort of stuff? And obviously for the biz on this program, does anyone actually pay any? I mean, when you apply to Waikato or Auckland or Lincoln, are you going, I wonder where the ranking is? Oh, it's 612. Does that change my life? Best university in Oceania is Melbourne. Which is where one of our daughters went to and thoroughly enjoyed her time and spoke very well of the place and is now living the life of Riley in London. So it obviously works for some people. They're up to 34th, up three places. Top five in the world are your usual suspects. Cambridge, Stanford. Stanford and Princeton came in third equal. MIT, and for the 11th year in a row, the place you want to be if you want to be a Prime Minister of Britain or a leader globally is, of course, Oxford. Now, Chris Hipkins from the preview, we were promised a lot, didn't get delivered a lot. I mean, the fiscal plan apparently is still coming, so fair dues to him. But suddenly the old line item around this business of the pay equity, that's no longer to be published or told to us. So how the hell they find $12, $13 billion, I got no idea, but he will do his best, I'm sure, to explain all of that in a couple of moments. Nicola Willis in the studio on the same subject after 7:30, then it's Politics Wednesday with Mark and Ginny. And we'll talk to Ginny about her poll in Hutt South after 8.
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18: It's 7 o'clock and 9 degrees in Christchurch. Kia ora, I'm Claire Sherwood. Former Speaker and Labor MP Adrian Rudafe has died. He was Speaker in the last Labor government's second term. Rudafe was MP for Te Tai Hauaru from 2014 to 2023 and was then a Labor List MP from 2023 until Waitangi Day this year. The 65-year-old will lay in state south of Whanganui until his burial at his whānau pā. Tauranga's MP has welcomed the resignation of the City Council's CEO as a positive step forward. It's been announced Marty Grenfell will finish up this week as councillors met yesterday to discuss a report into the Mount Maunganui landslide disaster. Local MP Sam Uffendale says many in the community had wanted the chief executive to go. The $25 million health sector winter support lifeline wraps up today. The winter plan promised up to 378 extra full-time equivalent staff, 71 winter beds, up to 567 short-stay aged care beds, and a home services expansion to hospital from May. Emily Ansell has the update.
0: Health New Zealand says it delivered just over 346 extra full-time staff equivalents, 103 hospital beds and 168 flexible beds. Hundreds were discharged to aged residential care to increase hospital capacity. It says this season had a record-breaking illness surge and many initiatives will be embedded permanently, with some continuing all year.
18: Christchurch City Council's animal management teams launched an investigation and seized a dog after a child was seriously mauled yesterday. Police were called to a Breezes Road in Arunui at around midday with the child transported to hospital. A Staffordshire Bull Terrier Cross has been seized by animal management. A Queenstown helicopter company's forfeited two aircraft worth more than $1 million each over an illegal crayfish operation. The helicopter line's been sentenced on four Fisheries Act charges for its role in illegally taking and selling crayfish in 2022. It's also been fined $12,000. New information could help more people with suspected inherited diseases receive a clear diagnosis. An Otago University researchers helped develop guidance for laboratories using RNA testing, which shows whether genetic changes affect how genes work. The study reviewed more than 41,000 variants, finding well-designed tests matched patient results in 89% of cases. Co-author George Wiggins says it could help doctors interpret uncertain genetic results.
7: So to provide more certainty to those people that are getting genetic tests and that are actually getting an informative result rather than something that's a bit more ambiguous.
18: And calls for more diesel reserves in New Zealand amid global uncertainty. The government boosted onshore stocks from 21 to 30 days after the start of the US war with Iran. Transporting New Zealand wants to double that to 60 days through a fuel resilience fund funded by a 1 cent per litre levy on fuels. Policy and advocacy advisor Mark Stockdale says we live in volatile times and should be prepared.
9: We've got two different regional conflicts that are contributing to shortages of both oil and refined fuel in the Strait of Hormuz and also in the Ukraine.
18: That's Newstalk ZB News with Spark for Business.
8: Coming shortly, Chris Hipkins on how all of a sudden the old line item around the pay equity, we're not going to get that detail anymore. Why not? He's with us shortly. Nicola Willis on the pre-fill. Of course, Mark and Ginny after 8.
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10: To News Talk ZB Sport, football's Premier League has confirmed Manchester City have been found guilty of all but one of the 115 charges related to breaches of competition financial rules between 2009 and 2018. An independent commission has found the club arranged what are described as sham contracts with a number of commercial partners to artificially inflate revenue and reduce costs. The disguised funding scheme is estimated to involve a figure of more than $1.9 billion. Sky Sports have approached Manchester City chief executive Ferran Soriano for comment.
11: The Premier League confirms you cheated for nearly a decade. Do you apologise to football fans?
24: I have nothing to say, thank you.
10: No punishment has been announced, but a range of sanctions loom, from a fine to points deductions and possible expulsion from the Premier League. The club is expected to appeal. Former England rugby captain Lawrence Dallaglio is set to sell his 2003 World Cup winner's medal after being declared bankrupt as a result of a divorce. The 54-year-old has put a swathe of memorabilia up for auction. The World Cup medal is expected to raise in the region of $120,000 to $180,000. The entire collection has an estimated value of $420,000. Across the Tasman now, a Newcastle hooker, Phoenix Crosland, has been handed a four-match ban by league's NRL judiciary for the hip-drop tackle that broke Penrith halfback Nathan Cleary's left leg. He has apologised for taking the focus off the decider against the Roosters this week during 85 minutes of evidence. Crosland will not only miss the grand final, but also the majority of the World Cup for the Kiwis. And a second win at the National Short Course Swimming Championships for QE2's Christopher Alsom. He's backed up his triumph in the 50-metre butterfly by taking out the 100-metre butterfly at Parakeete here in Christchurch. I'm Nick Bewley. That's Newstalk ZB Sport with Generate. It's just gone 7:06. Mike Hosking is next.
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5: Morning cloud. There is the odd light shower on the forecast, but then some long fine spells. Northeasterlies developing this morning should die out by night, though. The high today for Christchurch, 14 degrees. Overnight will be 3. Right now, it's 9 degrees. 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
3: 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Time saver traffic.
12: The best podcasts are on the free iHeart app. Good morning. We've got a moderate run on John's Road southbound approaching Sawyer's Arms. Ferry Road quick and easy heading towards Morehouse. No delays yet on Papanui from Main North. Riccarton Road no hold-ups and nothing major yet on Brougham Street. Download the free iHeart app to get the best podcasts from here and around the world. Ivanka Zonic for Time Saver Traffic and Travel.
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13: Morning, 7:07. So the Prefu told us the economy is looking better than some might have thought. A $4 billion surplus, 28-29. We'll borrow $15 billion less over 4 years. For Labor, though, they made much of the Prefu day. Of course, its ability to explain where their $18 billion worth of promises is coming from is interesting. Chris Hipkins is with us. Good morning.
14: Good morning, Mike.
13: What is the bill for pay equity?
14: We're going to set out in our plan that, you know, we're going to demonstrate in our fiscal plan, you know, when we set out our breakdown of numbers, that we have room there to pay for pay equity. What I said yesterday, and, you know, there's a bit of divining tea leaves has been going on here, is that we're not going to have a specific line item, but our fiscal plan will clearly demonstrate that there is money in there to be able to meet the cost of pay equity.
13: So why isn't it a line item?
14: Because you don't, basically, when you're going through a bargaining process, you don't tell the other side what's in the envelope. And, you know, we wouldn't do that with any other process of bargaining. We've never done that with pay equity. The Crown has never put a line item in the budget that said, here's how much we're setting aside for pay equity, but it has been there.
13: But
14: our fiscal plan will be the same.
13: It'll be about 12 or 13 billion. Is that fair, though? Within that ballpark, that's what we're dealing with.
14: We're certainly expecting to be a big number.
13: Okay. Where's it coming from?
14: Well, we're going to set out in our fiscal plan how we're going to balance the books. We're committed to getting back into surplus in the same timetable as the budget was getting the books back into surplus. Obviously, we will now digest the PREFU numbers and figure out whether that makes any change, whether that brings that forward or not. But we're certainly committed to getting back into surplus at the same timetable as the budget set out.
13: But when's this coming, by the way?
14: Oh, give us a few days.
13: By the end of next week?
14: Absolutely by the end of next week.
13: Okay. So just help me out, because I've seen the PREFU. I know what's in it. None of this is actually fiscally that complex. You either borrow or you cut, or a mix of both.
14: Reprioritisation will certainly be part of our spending and, you know, our revenue plans. We'll set that out in detail in our fiscal plan.
13: Okay.
14: We make different choices, different priorities.
13: That's what campaigns are about, and that's fine. But you're telling me, are you going to borrow more?
14: No, we've been really clear about the fact that we're going to get back into, we want to get back into surplus, same level as the government. We want to make sure that the net crown debt is getting back to below 20% of GDP. And we've got to set out the fact that we can head in that direction.
13: Yeah, but that's in the never-never. You're not going to do that in your next term.
14: Well, similarly with the current government, their debt target's in the longer-term future as well. But it's important that people know the direction that we're heading in.
13: Yeah, but the advantage of the current government is they've got a track record now of 3 years, and you don't.
14: Okay, so their track record of 3 years. Hang on, just stop right there. Don't buy into the National Party spin. Let's talk about their track record of three years. Go back to the pre-election fiscal update 3 years ago, Mike. Is debt that we have now higher or lower than it was forecast to be 3 years ago?
8: This isn't question time in Parliament.
14: Well, why not? You've just made a claim that's not true. So why don't you let's stick to the truth. Go back three years ago, debt is higher now than it was forecast to be 3 years ago.
8: Yes, it is. 100%. I'm not disagreeing with you. Let's have the facts on the table. The numbers are there. What I'm asking is if you're not borrowing, you must be cutting. And that's fine. You're allowed to do it and you can say anything you want in an election campaign. What are you cutting?
14: Well, we've made some different choices. We've already set out one of them, for example. So the investment boost, which the current government have, we've said that we won't be doing that anymore. We're going to have a smaller, targeted program that supports small businesses with their capital investments.
8: So that's $5
14: billion. But there's clearly a saving there from what we've announced there. And we'll set out more detail in our fiscal plan around different choices that we make. 13 minus 5,
8: do the numbers. You're 8 short. Where's the next 8?
14: Well, within the government's own forecasts, there is an allowance for future spending. There's an allowance for future spending in the health system. We'll set out our numbers. You'll see that our numbers add up. We're going to make different choices to this government.
8: But when you say the health system, you're already saying they're not spending enough. So you're going to spend less.
14: And we're putting all of the capital gains tax revenue that we're going to raise into the health system.
8: Well, let me come to that because that's your next problem out of preview yesterday. But let's get, I just don't see where $8 billion worth of savings is coming from, short of you slashing and burning through a bunch of different areas.
14: Well, we will set out.
8: There's no magic in the economy.
14: I'm confident that our numbers add up. We will set that out within the next couple of weeks. Well, by the end of next week, as I've just said to you, we will set out exactly how we're going to balance the government's books.
8: And that's only for the $13 billion. The rest of the promises add up to $18 billion. So that's 8 plus the 5. So you're back to $13 billion.
14: So where did you get the $18 billion from?
8: So is it not 18?
14: Where did you get it from?
8: Well, I got it from adding up your various bits and pieces from your 12.
14: You got it from Simeon Brown?
8: No, I got it from your list of 12.8 and 583 and 4.3 and 5. From you guys.
14: You got it from the National Party?
8: From you guys.
14: You believe in the National Party's run. If you're using the National Party as a source of the effects for your interviews, then clearly you're going off on the wrong track.
8: Let's go through them. $4.3 billion for the construction package. $583.4 billion over 5 years.
14: Right there. That's capital spending, not operating spending.
8: Medicard, $393. Public transport fare cap, $65 million a year. $74 million for free prescriptions. Cervical screening, $21. $$28 million for free maternity care. Solar care, $160 over 4 years.
14: Okay, so let's go through those. So that capital spending that I just announced, that you just mentioned, the very first thing you mentioned, that's capital spending, not operating spending. The government's capital allowance, the existing capital allowance, over the next 4 years is about $14 billion. That amounts to about $3.5 billion. So it's about a quarter of the existing allocation for capital spending that we've committed to meet that.
8: Okay.
14: All of the health commitments that you've just listed down are funded through the capital gains tax revenue. The public transport fare caps are funded out of the National Land Transport Fund and different choices, different priorities that we set out around the National Land Transport Fund.
8: Okay.
14: The funding for the solar policy that you mentioned in there as well is funded by reprioritizing the money that they're currently putting into subsidies from the oil and gas industry. We've set out exactly how we're going to pay for every one of the commitments that we've made so far.
8: Okay, that's good. Your pre-foo problem around the housing is it's based on 3%. Out of preview yesterday, there is no 3%. Maybe by 2031, there's 3%.
14: Well, the Treasury is still forecasting 3% average annual house price growth as of preview yesterday. We have to rely on what the Treasury's numbers are saying there. When we costed it and we based it on 3%, that's what we're, over time,
8: next year's 0.6.
14: Yeah, it moves to 3%.
8: When?
14: Well, I mean, look, I haven't had a chance to detail the numbers.
8: I have. It doesn't move it until the next decade.
14: Well, look, we'll go through those numbers as we release our fiscal plan as well.
8: I've already gone through them. It doesn't get there till the next decade. That's if they're right. And you've lost all of those ensuing years, 27, 28, 29 and 30, where the 3% isn't there. And yet you're spending all that money in your first term that you're not getting.
14: Well, we will set out our, as I said, we will, if we need to make adjustments, we'll set that out when we set out our fiscal plan. And we'll be very clear about that.
8: Do you think you'll make the adjustments? Because the forecasts tell you very clearly 3%'s not there. Well, you're not getting the money you're claiming you are.
14: The advice that I had as of yesterday was that we were still going to be able to meet the commitments we had within
8: the
14: people who were doing our numbers. Within the forecasts that the Treasury have set out, we will still be able to meet our numbers.
8: They're wrong. Have you not read the pre-foo?
14: Are you saying that the Treasury is wrong?
8: 100%. I mean, most of the time they're wrong. We know that. History shows us that. But even if you accept what Treasury said yesterday, the numbers aren't there.
14: Well, look, we'll set that out when we set out our fiscal plan.
8: Have you not read the pre-foo?
14: Well, I haven't had a chance to go cover to cover through it. I was only reading yesterday.
8: So you haven't seen what they're forecasting on real estate?
14: Well,
8: on a capital gains tax, your one tax that you're predicating the idea as 3%. It's not there.
14: The advice that I had as of yesterday.
8: From who?
14: From the people who have done the costings for the capital gains tax. What's that?
8: What's the point of having Treasury?
14: Well, they've looked at the Treasury numbers and they've said that they're confident.
8: Well, I don't know what the hell they're looking at because the numbers Treasury produced yesterday do not give you 3% or anywhere close to it.
14: Well, Mike, you're asking me to give you a detailed breakdown of a plan that we're releasing within the next week. And when we do, you'll see that.
8: It's 0.6 next year. Where's the difference coming from?
14: Well, look, the capital gains tax is always based on an average, long-run average of house price growth. That is still the calculation.
8: Will I... Having been disappointed in you yesterday because I thought there was a line item coming on the pay equity, will I, when you release your fiscal package, at least, even if I don't agree with it, understand how you've made it work? Or is it going to be more of this, I don't know what the numbers are and the numbers don't?
14: No, absolutely. It will set out in detail, as our fiscal plans have previously, as the opposition's fiscal plans have previously. We take the pre-election update as the baseline and we show how any plans that we're doing that are different to the current government's make changes to that, how they differ from that.
8: A couple of quick questions. When you get a surplus, let's say the forecasts are right, when you get a surplus, how much gets spent, how much gets put on debt?
14: I think the priority will certainly be for us debt reduction. There is room to have some more, it will give us some more fiscal headroom, but we do need to start paying down debt.
8: Okay. So the 2.1 billion annually that Nicola's cut it down to, do you stick at 2.1? Because this is what the forecast is predicated on.
14: In terms of the, we'll set out our spending allowance when we set out our fiscal.
8: Is it higher than 2.1?
14: We'll set out our, yes, it will be because it'll include
8: right.
14: the
8: fact that. So that just includes PREFU.
14: No, it'll include the fact that
8: was based on 2.1.
14: It'll include the fact that we're getting more revenue from the capital gains tax. Yeah, so we will allow
8: That's included in the PREFU.
14: So it depends how you treat how you treat the new spending allowance, whether you include the new revenue within that, or whether you say, oh, that's new revenue, so we won't include that in the new spending allowance. And we'll set that out in our fiscal plan.
8: Okay. Quick word on Adrian.
14: Yes, Adrian Rudolph, I understand, passed away, former Speaker of the House, very, very humble, kept the fact that he was unwell very private. Obviously, everybody in Parliament, I think, respected Adrian. He was very well respected across the House, did an amazing job as Speaker, and I think everyone will be quite shocked to learn that he passed away suddenly.
8: And clearly you are as well. You didn't know.
14: I didn't know until yesterday, and I was, you know, pretty heartbroken by that. And, you know, he's an incredible man, very humble, not outspoken.

0: how powerful his presence was.
1: Nice. Appreciate your time. We'll see you again before voting day.
0: Thanks, Mike.
1: Chris Hipkins, 17 past.
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1: Yeah, there's a bit of concern there. Chippy's fiscally illiterate, Mike. Brilliant, Mike, loved it. Hipkins hasn't got a bloody clue. I'm on a plane of Labour gets in. Yeah, please don't text me a lot of the I'm on a plane of Labour gets in, because that's just a depressing thing. Fact, he doesn't know what the pre-foo numbers are, worries the bejesus out of me. I mean, say whatever you want about a guy like him. He's allowed to campaign. He's allowed to come up with ideas. He's allowed to have policy. I get all of that. Fantastic. That's what a campaign's all about. It's a contest of ideas. But for a bloke who wants to be the Prime Minister, who hasn't read the pre-foo, the most important economic document that he was building up to as some sort of gargantuan revelation which would explain everything to us, and he can sit here this morning going, well, I don't know what the numbers are. I mean, honestly. Anyway, more in a moment. 7:21.
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11: 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Good morning, John's Road, moderate to heavy southbound from Gardens Road through to Sawyer's Arms. Cranford Street building southbound approaching Westminster, moderate patches on Brougham Street both ways between Barrington and Gasson. 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Ivanka Zonich for time saver traffic.
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3: 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Now, 7:24. Now, the other thing here, fascinating opportunities party turns out to be a sham of sorts. Now, we've got these bottom lines, but they're not real bottom lines. One, more power to the Commerce Commission. Big deal. Two, a 10-year health plan. Means nothing. Three, reforming lobbying. Hardly a thing. It means a lot or a little or nothing. It's hard to be against it. A bottom trawling. Odd, not one of life's great issues in a world of war, terror and white bread prices. Five, keeping the Climate Change Commission. Once again, big deal. I'd agree to all of that. Shut them up and get on with running the country. Government is littered with do-gooder, go-nowhere departments. The Climate Commission makes literally no difference to anything. They have no teeth. They just recommend stuff like a coroner or a privacy commissioner. So what are we left with? The land tax? Not a bottom line, funnily. The universal income? Nowhere to be seen. This, in very general terms, would appear to make them a much more appealing party to a wider selection of voters. Is anyone actually against any of their actual bottom lines? I mean, can National revisit the potential accommodation with them? They were ruled out because they sounded barking, turning everyone into a beneficiary. Now, they're not. If National needs six votes, if they get the 5%, are they the end of the world? Are they, for example, any more extreme than New Zealand First's opposition to the India FTA or buying a bank or Axe stand on not breaking up the supermarkets? They are, if you accept them at their word, a classic middle-of-the-road type operation. Ironically so, middle-of-the-road. There appears no real need for them at all. Was their extreme tax position simply an attention grab? Will turning out to be bland on the bottom lines mean their support now fades, given they stand for stuff pretty much everyone else stands for goodness sake? How do you disagree with a 10-year health plan? Whatever that is. They're either suckers or manipulators or Machiavellian, but for those who flock to them to see major reform, it ain't happening. Their get-in-the-tent-first approach is way smarter, but in being now overtly nondescript, have they blown their chances of getting into the tent at all? Hosking. It's insane that the opposition leader, Mike, has not even read the updated financial update for our country. It's ludicrously stupid. I was surprised, I've got to be honest. How can he become Prime Minister? Why are people voting for someone who's never achieved anything? The biggest problem with this country is we allow people to vote ho-hum. Mike, wow. We had the new version of Angry Chippy. Yeah, it was a bit. Came at me a bit, didn't he? He's had the media training go at him, so there's a bit of the biffo, bit of the verbal biffo. I'm told that as of next week, is it next Thursday? Next Thursday, he's in on a weekly basis, such are the actual election rules. So he comes in on a weekly basis, so there'll be a bit more where that comes from. We're not at question time, Chris. That was gold, Mike. Assert a media trained Chippy on the offensive. Yeah, good on him. Good luck to him in the campaign. But, I mean, if that's an opening stanza and whoops, I haven't read the pre-foo, and there's more where that came from, he's going to be resigning on the night because he's going to lose this election. Nicola Willis is next.
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5: It's 7:30 and 9 degrees in Christchurch. Kia ora, I'm Claire Sherwood. Chris Hipkins is still coming to terms with news that former Speaker and Labour MP Adrian Irunafe has died. Irunafe was MP from 2014 to 2023, was Speaker in the last Labour government's second term and was a List MP from 2023 until earlier this year. The 65-year-old will lie in state south of Whanganui until his burial at his whānau pā. Labour's leader has told Mike Hosking it's come as a surprise.
6: Obviously everybody in Parliament, I think, respected Adrian. He was very well respected across the House, did an amazing job as Speaker, and I think everyone will be quite shocked.
5: In other news today, the government's winter plan is coming to an end to muted applause from health workers. The $25 million May through September initiative saw more than 340 extra employees, extra and flexible hospital beds, and hundreds of patients discharged to aged residential care. But Association of Salaried Medical Specialists Executive Director Sarah Dalton says the impact was minute. She says many services were already running understaffed and with not enough beds. National's Nicola Willis says forecasts must become reality before her party considers tax cuts, with the books now opened for pre-election scrutiny. Political reporter Ethan Griffiths has more.
7: The figures are broadly good news for the government, with a planned 2028-29 surplus now even bigger and $15 billion borrowing now no longer needed. Treasury thinks unemployment's peaked and inflation's predicted to be back where it should be next year. The bad news is the forecast for house price growth has been slashed, and much of the increased government revenue is down to a bigger tax take.
5: ACT leader David Seymour says the government successfully saved money, but nowhere near enough, meaning more public sector cuts are needed.
8: And as the bond market increases interest rates on government debt, we are going to have to go further and faster to save money and balance the books with no new taxes.
5: While Green Party co-leader Chloe Swarbrick says clearly the government's plan is cut, cut, cut, but fiscal risks Treasury's identified show there isn't much left to trim from a struggling public service.
9: It has shrunk our productive capacity. We have seen factories close. We have seen jobs lost. We have seen scarring, which will impact us well into the future.
5: It's thought rural New Zealand being shortchanged by a lack of dedicated GP training. Otago Uni researchers have reviewed 30 years of rural medicine studies, finding a dedicated rural general practice training pathway remains a significant gap. Associate Professor Katarina Blattner says hospital-based rural training programs have been effective because they are rural-specific, but she says the same thing hasn't happened for general practice. And concerned New Zealand's not prepared enough in the event of our diesel shipments drying up. Transporting New Zealand wants to double our onshore reserves to 60 days through a fuel resilience fund to be funded by a 1 cent per litre levy on fuels. The government's already boosted onshore stocks from 21 to 30 days thanks to the US war with Iran. Policy and Advocacy Director Mark Stockdale says it's about giving the country more breathing room in the worst case scenario.
10: 93% of all freight in New Zealand is transported by road. So diesel is the fuel of the economy. We are dependent on it.
5: That's News Talk ZB News with Spark for Business.
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11: To News Talk ZB Sport, football's Premier League has confirmed Manchester City has been found guilty of 114 from the 115 charges related to breaches of competition financial rules between 2009 and 2018. An independent commission has found the club arranged what are described as sham contracts with a number of commercial partners to artificially inflate revenue and reduce costs. The disguised funding scheme is estimated to involve a figure of more than $1.9 billion. No punishment has been announced, but City face a range of sanctions from a fine to points deductions and possible expulsion from the Premier League. The club is expected to appeal. Richie Mo'unga has again emerged as the All Blacks' best available option at first five. He's been named in the 34-man Bledisloe Cup squad for the two tests against the Wallabies. The 32-year-old, who was the incumbent number 10 before heading to Japan in 2024, is likely to start at Eden Park next Saturday due to Ruben Love's ankle ligament injury. Josh Jacomb is coach Dave Rennie's other selected playmaker. Mo'unga says he's kept a focus on Test rugby.
12: This has been a plan for a long time to come back and put my bid in for the jersey. I'm a real competitor and I'm wanting to be at my best. Regardless of the situation with Ruben or anything, I'm willing to do that and keeping on that same energy.
11: Mo'unga started the fourth and final test against South Africa in Baltimore. Two largely unchanged sides for Sunday's NRL League decider in Sydney. The Knights did name Phoenix Crosland at hooker, but he's since copped a four-match ban for his hip drop tackle on Panthers halfback Nathan Cleary, so will be replaced. The Roosters have selected versatile hooker Connor Watson on their interchange, despite him suffering a head knock in their win over the Dolphins. And a couple of further high-octane signings for when the Race of Champions motorsport event debuts in Wellington in January. 13-time Formula One Grand Prix winner David Coulthard and multiple X Games Moto Freestyle winner and stunt rider Travis Pastrana will feature. I'm Nick Bewley. That's News Talk ZB Sport with Generate. It's 7:36. Mike Hosking is next.
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5: Morning cloud with the odd light shower about and then some long fine spells expected. Northeasterlies will develop this morning but should die out this evening. The high today will be 14 degrees. Right now it is 9 degrees on News Talk ZB.
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13: 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Moderate patches both ways between Barrington and Gasson. Cranford Street building southbound approaching Westminster. Moderate to heavy on Johns Road southbound between Gardner's Road and Sawyer's Arms. 0800 Jammed updates us. Download the free iHeart app to get the best podcasts from here and around the world. Time saver traffic and travel.
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14: Mark and Jenny after 8, of course, 23 minutes away from 8. Back to the briefing. The forecast is for a bigger surplus, as we've told you this morning, a bigger surplus sooner. $4 billion by 28-29, up from 2.6, of course. We are paying more tax for all of that. An extra $11.4 billion over 4 years. Nicola Willis is with us. Very good morning to
15: you. Good morning, Mike.
14: Why are we paying more tax and allowed to pay more tax? Why don't you just give me some of my money back?
15: Well, actually, part of the tax story is that the results show that last year and this year, the government's deficits will be a lot smaller because businesses have actually been much more resilient than Treasury thought they would be. They've been more profitable and they're paying more tax. So that's actually a good story in terms of the underlying momentum in the economy. But over time, as growth occurs, which we want to occur, we want people and more jobs, we want higher incomes. As people get into those higher incomes, which this forecasts, then they do go into higher tax brackets.
14: They do indeed. And that's called, bracket creep,
15: indeed
14: isn't it?
15: Indeed it is.
14: And you, and you can do something about that. What are you going to
15: do
14: about it?
15: Well, I did in my very first budget do something about that.
14: Yeah, well, are you going to do some more?
15: We delivered the first tax relief in 14 years.
14: Yeah, are you going to do more?
15: Well, my number one goal is we've got to get these books back in balance. On the pre-election update I released yesterday, we will do that in the 28-29 fiscal year.
14: Yeah.
15: But I'm not going to spend that surplus before it's arrived. And things could change, not because we won't remain focused, but because the world is volatile and forecasts could shift. So until I've delivered that surplus, I don't think it would be responsible to be talking about how
14: all the talk at the moment around bracket creep and you making some sort of announcement potentially is not true.
15: Well, what is always true for the National Party is that once we've got the books back in balance and we are successfully reducing the debt mountain the last guys left us, we will have choices because we are forecasting bigger surpluses in the future.
14: Of course.
15: And those choices for us will always include a priority on hardworking people and ensuring they can keep more.
14: Well, let's keep it as simple
15: earn.
14: As we can. Is it potentially possible that in the next term, if you get one, you will be talking about tax breaks in some way, for shape or form, going into the next election? Is that possible?
15: Well, we are going to have more to say about that in the coming days about what our
14: hold
15: tax
14: on. I'm just asking you about that
15: be.
14: Now.
15: Yes, you will be, and I can tell you two things very definitively. Number one, there will be no new taxes. Number two, we won't be increasing taxes. In terms of what we will do once we've achieved surplus, we're going to go into a bit more detail about that in the next few days.
14: Okay, so in the next few days, you're going to go, if we get 2X, the result of that will be Y, and that's what you'll be
15: announcing. That's right, but I'm just really conscious, Mike, these forecasts could move around, and already on this election campaign trail, you're seeing politicians on the left in particular spending it as if it's already arrived. Well, the only way we get there is actually through ongoing discipline, being very careful about our investment choices, continuing that program to strip cost out of the way that we deliver public services.
14: To keep it simple, if you get to $4 billion in surplus 28-29, how much pays debt and how much is spent?
15: All of that goes down to reducing the debt.
14: Every little bit of that goes
15: down. That operating balance creates a surplus of cash which we can use to reduce how much we borrow.
14: So at some point that changes and you start to take some of it to debt and some of it to expenditure.
15: Correct. You get three choices. Do you want to pay down the debt faster? Do you want to spend more than you were planning? Or do you want to reduce tax? And National's principles have always been, don't treat Kiwis like a bottomless ATM. Be looking at how you can let them keep more of their own pay. Don't just let the government grow bigger and bigger.
14: Okay. Part of what yesterday was about was the super costs. The suggestion is that you are softening your language around superannuation. Are you?
15: No, but what I am being realistic about is that if we're going to get enduring change to the superannuation settings to make them more sustainable for the future, that can't be something National does alone. We will need other parties in Parliament to support us to make sure that change is enduring. And so I've put out the call once again, Mike. I've said, look, it's pretty obvious to me that those settings are going to have to change, that the age of eligibility in the future will have to grow. Let's give Kiwis as much notice as possible. Let's plan a transition that's fair. Come on, politicians, be adult, be serious, talk to us about how we do that in a fair way.
14: Okay. Part of this campaign is about you and Luxon explaining to the, and the Westpac did this work this week on white bread and butter and all the other stuff. How do you explain the numbers that you present, which are indisputable, to the people who don't believe you and don't want to believe you and don't feel it?
15: Well, I understand that Kiwis have been through really tough few years. And for many people, what's actually been happening is the prices that they pay, the costs they face have been rising faster than their wages. The biggest thing we can do to resolve that is ensure we have a growing, strong economy with low inflation so that their wages are growing faster than the prices of things and they can get ahead.
14: Sure, but that's a Tory generality that you roll out in an election campaign. The specifics are they don't believe you. You know, you look at food price, for example, 1.9%, indisputable fact. It's 1.9%. It's within the band. It's not the end of the world. They don't want to hear it. They don't believe it. They don't see it. They don't want to hear it. How do you sell that?
15: Well, look, I think that the way that we're approaching that is we're saying that we acknowledge that people have found it tough, but that we've got to be realistic about what will make that better. And the choice in this election is a pretty stark one, which is, do you really think whacking 9 more taxes on the economy and going on another spend-up is going to make your mints cheaper?
14: Yeah, but
15: it's not going to make your mints cheaper.
14: What you're telling me is the bloke across the road's a dickhead.
15: No, I'm not
14: sell
15: saying that
14: sell yourself, not the how bad the opposition are.
15: Yeah, well, I think I'm really sincere when I talk to voters about simply saying, I genuinely believe that to make your life feel more affordable, we've got to strengthen this economy. We've got to be careful about the government spending. We've got to keep a lid on inflation. Those are actually the things that will make you better off in the medium term. And I get the temptation of the politicians who are out there saying it's a freebie, but come on. Most voters are smart enough, Mike, to know that there's no such thing as a freebie. They end up paying for it.
14: Do you believe what came out in pre-food yesterday? Because diesel's 3.19 this morning, and my fear right now is at the latter end of Q3, exactly what's happening now is what happened in Q2. And yes, we got a bit of growth, but it wasn't a lot of it. How easily could this whole thing be derailed?
15: Well, Treasury's advice is yes, the fuel prices are higher than they were at the time they put these forecasts to bed. And at the margin, that could have a bit of upward pressure on inflation. Ultimately, that will be for the Reserve Bank to respond to. And it's just the same case as it's always been. I would much prefer it if there wasn't a conflict in the Middle East, that the oil prices were lower. Our focus, though, has to be on controlling the things we can control. We made a really good decision, I think, to cancel the planned increase in the petrol tax. That would not be welcomed by Kiwis in this environment. And we've had to budget carefully to fund that. But ultimately, the economy will do better when the oil price is lower. I don't control that.
14: From the government's point of view, Minister of Finance question, the diesel, if the US bans exporting diesel, what's your advice? Are we in trouble, supply-wise?
15: We don't directly import diesel from the US.
14: No, I know, but the Singaporeans, etc. do.
15: Global market. It's responsible for about 20% of traded diesel around the world. So that would put upward pressure on diesel prices.
14: Yeah, but price is not supply.
15: No, we'd be fine on supply.
14: So nothing that the US can do is going to interrupt supply to the country.
15: Well,
14: may hate the price.
15: Yep.
14: But we'll still get the oil.
15: We'll still get supply because we have commercial arrangements and we are better able to pay than some countries around the world whose citizens are poorer than ours.
14: I don't know if you want to answer on behalf of the party, but the Opportunities Party yesterday, the blandness of those five, I can agree with it. You can agree. Anyone can agree with that. So so are you back open to using if they get up at 5%? So they're still out.
15: No, because really what they said yesterday was we're pretty vague and you know, voting for us is a stab in the dark. But one thing that we're totally up for is more tax. And so at this election, voters have to be very careful about how they choose. Opportunity may be vague, but here's what they would absolutely sign up to is the big tax and spend agenda of Labor, the Greens and Te Pāti Māori. That makes them dangerous. And so it's a no from National.
14: All right. Nice to see you. Sure, we'll talk. Oh, by the way, you're with Kerry this morning, I'm told.
15: Yeah, looking forward to having a chat with some callers.
14: After 10 o'clock, are you going to hang around here for a couple of hours? Are you in the building? Are you going to go out for some coffee?
15: I'm going to hang around. I'm going to go and see your friend Ryan Bridge as well.
14: Is he?
15: And then I'm going to see Kerry, and I might even see if I can get some eggs on toast in between.
14: Good on you. Nice to see you. Nicola Willis, 14 to 8.
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27: Chris Hipkins with us at 10. Before that, with the government's finances looking better than expected, does the National-led coalition deserve another 3 years? The books could be out of the red a year earlier than forecast, with a $4 billion surplus expected within 3 years. Treasury says that's based on the assumption that government spending continues to be very tight with less money borrowed. So, is this enough for you to stick with the current lot? 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
14: Mike
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14: Mike, Nicola or Hipkins, let's hope we still have Nicola after the election. I was just talking to her about off air about that because, of course, if you're not aware of it, she's not standing. So she's list only. And as we discussed yesterday, on current polling, she wouldn't make it. On current, assuming that National win the electorates that they think they're going to win, the numbers don't work for them to pull many people off the list. She's top of the list, of course. But so anyway, we were talking off air about that. Nicola speaks clearly, might articulate, knows her numbers. A big difference in the last two interviews. Yeah, the feedback on and Hipkins, the preview was established, or pre-foo, was established about 30 years ago. Yeah, I gave you the lesson yesterday, 1994, Ruth Richardson. As an important document for potential incoming prime ministers to look at the books to understand it, he shouldn't have had a team ready with all the answers for him this morning and looked at himself. For F's sake, this guy's a twat.
6: Well, I haven't had a chance to go cover to cover through it.
14: It's like deja vu. Remember when he was the Prime Minister and he didn't have the news and he hadn't watched this and he'd been busy over the weekend and he hadn't had quiet time and he had a whole bunch of stuff on? It's just like literally nothing's changed. I mean, I don't mind. Obviously, I'm no fan of the Labour Party in their current iteration, but I don't mind somebody who's dedicated and dynamic and informed and intelligent and articulate and who can come out and sell you a message. It doesn't matter what the message is, as long as you're good at it, that's what I'm into. He's not even good at it, which is a worry because that's your choice, isn't it? 9 to 8.
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5: 14 degrees the high. Former Speaker and Labour MP Adrian Drudafe dies months after retiring. The government's winter plan comes to an end today. In sport, Manchester City face potential expulsion from football's Premier League for sustained financial breaches, and Super El Nino fears for six-figure death toll and droughts around the world. Read the story, nzherald.co.nz.
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13: Helly Forklifts in Canterbury, now direct from Central Group. Good morning, Innes Road, heavy southbound approaching Papanui, Johns Road, moderate to heavy southbound from Gardner's Road through to Sawyer's Arms, Cranford Street, heavy southbound from McFadden through to Westminster, moderate to heavy in patches both ways on Brougham Street between Barrington and Waltham. Buying or renting, get a Helly Forklift from centralgroup.co.nz.
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1: Just to wrap up the Hipkins conversation around the prefoo and the numbers, because his office is now arguing with us. Here's what the prefoo said yesterday for housing, 0.6 next year. So immediately, once they get to government, if they get to government, CGT cuts in, the spending becomes. So the money, you understand that, you know, for example, from the CGT money, free doctor's visits. They apply immediately. They start spending on that immediately against a backdrop, allegedly, from the prefoo of 0.6% growth on capital gain. So it's, in other words, it's not 3%, it's 0.6%. The year after is 2.4. The year after that, if you're lucky, it's 3.7. Add those 3 years together. That's the term of the government. You get 2.2. So he's gone backwards on CGT. On his forecasts are out before he starts. And that's indisputable. So you can't argue against, unless you're arguing against the prefoo and you've got magic numbers from somewhere else, which it doesn't, of course. So he's at 2.2% even on prefoo. So he says the forecasts are 3, and in reality they're not, they're 2.2. Over 3 years, he only gets to 2.2. He doesn't get to an average of 3% a year or anywhere close, and yet he's still spending the money.
6: And look, I haven't had a chance to detail
1: well,
6: the numbers.
1: I have. Yeah, I have. Anyway. Titai Tonga, we'll take a couple of polls out, individual polls. I was talking to him off air, so I'm a little bit compromised here. I can't remember what I said was off the record and what I said was on. But anyway, off air, we were talking about
9: What's the worst that could happen?
1: Yes. We were talking off air about the Maori polling. So Titai Tonga, which is what used to be called Southern Maori, Takata Ferris, who's an independent these days, having fallen out with the Maori Party, he's coming last. So Labour's candidates at 30%, Te Pāti Māori at 17%, the Green Party at 16%, and Takata Ferris on 15%, I think his number is. So the sort of, it's hard to tell what's going to happen. The inference being that the Māori Party, I don't see, Hipkins reckons they're going to get 2 or 3%. I don't think they'll get to 3, I think they'll get to 2. But if they win a couple of seats, I'd say Rāwari is good to go. Packer, maybe. It's a tight race, a lot of high-profile players. Northland, I mean, yeah, so say they get a couple of seats, there's no overhang is what I'm building up to here. So if the Māori Party get 2% and they only get 2 electorates, there's no overhang. If they get 3 or 4 of the seats, you're starting to talk about an overhang and a larger government and the government or the larger parliament, and of course that then favours, potentially, numerically anyway, the Labour Party, which is what makes this whole thing so fascinating, the machinations, the potential outcomes. There's so much to play for. You can sit around talking about polls and numbers until you're blue in the face, but this is our lives. This is our country's future, and that's why this whole thing is so grippingly important. And that's before we get to the Hutt South poll, which has, of course, this is the Bishop v. Jenny Anderson poll. She's ahead by a mile. Now, whether you believe a local poll with a handful of people in it, I don't know. She will. Bishop probably won't. But he's another potential casualty, along with Paul Goldsmith and, of course, Nicola Willis. Anyway, Ginny and Mark are next.
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4: 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The Mike Hosking Breakfast with Arvida Retirement Communities. 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
5: It's 8 o'clock and still 9 degrees in Christchurch. Kia ora, I'm Claire Sherwood. The Finance Minister has her eye firmly on returning to surplus after a pre-election look into the books. Treasury forecasts predict the next 2 years' deficits will be much smaller, and the 2028-29 surplus almost $2 billion larger than expected. But much of that improvement is down to income tax bracket creep and more revenue from GST and company tax. Nicola Willis told Mike Hosking it would be irresponsible to be talking about how they'll spend a surplus on things like tackling the tax bracket creep before it's arrived.
35: Things could change, not because we won't remain focused, but because the world is volatile and forecasts could shift.
5: Meanwhile, Labour's leader is now confident he would have the funds to reverse pay equity changes if elected, with the government's books now wide open. Chris Hipkins told Mike Hosking they'll show there's room for pay equity in their fiscal plan, but won't have a specific line item on it.
6: Because when you're going through a bargaining process, you don't tell the other side what's in the envelope. And we wouldn't do that with any other process of bargaining. We've never done that with pay equity.
5: Incumbent Te Tai Tonga MP Taku Teferis is standing steadfast despite polling last in the race. The latest Whakaata Māori Kiria poll shows the now independent Ferris on 15% support, behind Labour's Mana Nui Ramsden on 30%. Te Pāti Māori's Lisa Marie Murch is at 17%, while Greens candidate Lisa Tamoidinga is on 16%. In a Te Tai Tonga debate last night televised by Whakaata Māori, Ferris was unfazed.
36: Over the last 3 years, it's been very difficult to sort of cut through in any meaningful policy way. But the job that we've done is held a government at bay, and we're here with the most Māori engagement we've ever had.
5: Former Speaker and Labour MP Adrian Rudafe has died. He was Speaker in the last Labour government's second term. Rudafe was MP for Te Tai Ho'oru from 2014 to 2023 and was then a Labour List MP from 2023 until Waitangi Day this year. The 65-year-old will lie in state at Marae south of Whanganui until his burial at his whānau pā. KiwiRail's been plunged into the red after taking over Auckland City Rail Link despite a turnaround in its underlying business. The state-owned rail companies announced a net loss of $1.4 billion, largely due to the accounting impact of taking over the CRL assets. KiwiRail's operating surplus is up 45%, with freight revenue up 11% off a 3% rise in freight volumes. Its network now moves around a quarter of the country's export freights and 24 million commuter trips each year. Rail Minister Winston Peters says KiwiRail has proved its naysayers wrong. And a Christchurch man is due in court at the end of this week over the alleged theft of several memorial plaques in the CBD, including one honouring international students and staff killed in the CTV building in the 2011 earthquake. Police launched a thorough investigation last month after several plaques were removed from the likes of Latimer Square and the Bridge of Remembrance. A 40-year-old man is due to appear in court in relation to the thefts this Friday. That's News Talk ZB News with Spark for Business.
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0: To News Talk ZB Sport, an independent commission has found Manchester City guilty of all but one of the 115 charges related to breaches of Premier League financial rules between 2009 and 2018. They won four season titles and two FA Cups during the period. Allegations of misconduct emerged in 2018, which led to a separate investigation by UEFA. Speaking in an in-house interview in 2020, Manchester City Chief Executive Ferran Soriano insisted they had done nothing wrong.
3: Our accounts have been scrutinized many times by auditors, by regulators, by investors, and this is perfectly clear.
0: The club is expected to appeal any sanction but could face fines, a points reduction or expulsion from the Premier League. Newcastle hooker Phoenix Crosland has been handed a four-match ban by League's NRL judiciary for the hip-drop tackle that broke Penrith halfback Nathan Cleary's leg during their preliminary final. He's apologised for taking the focus off the decider this week during 85 minutes of evidence. Crosland will not only miss the grand final against the Roosters but also the majority of the World Cup for New Zealand. NRL coverage with Pit Stop. Get a free warrant of fitness check with every easy service. And a trio of overtime thrillers have headlined day two of the National Secondary School Basketball Championships in Palmerston North. Kashmir High's girls' side needed triple overtime to beat Takapuna Grammar 118-107 and remain unbeaten after four games. Kashmir High's boys' side also required overtime to dispatch Fielding High 96-93. Earlier in the day, St Andrews College edged defending champions Shirley Boys 96-92, also in overtime. I'm Nick Bewley. That's News Talk ZB Sport with Generate. For award-winning performances, generatekiwisaver.co.nz. It's 8:05. Mike Hosking is next.
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5: A bit of morning cloud about Christchurch and the odd light shower on the forecast, but then long fine spells expected. Northeasterlies developing this morning and should die out by this evening. The high today will be 14 degrees with an overnight low of 3. Tomorrow, Thursday, looking fine. Northwesterlies dying out for a time in the afternoon. A fair bit warmer though. The high should be 20 degrees with 6 overnight before occasional rain sets in late on Friday. Northwesterlies once again and 22. Right now it is 9 degrees on New News Talk ZB.
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7: Let's get your business growing. Good morning now to Whittles Road near Maidstone. We've got a crash. If you can update us, with the 0800 jammed Innes Road heavy southbound approaching Papanui. Ferry Road heavy westbound approaching Ensor's Road. Southern Motorway moderate citybound just after Curlitz. Moderate heavy in patches Brougham Street both ways between Barrington and Waltham. 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

0: That's quite a nice voice, isn't it? Have I heard of this guy? I don't think I've heard of this guy. Leon Bridges.
1: You probably have. He's been around.
0: Okay. Well, he's been around for four albums, and this is his fifth. It's called Happiness Anytime. That's what I'm about. That's what the old Hosk is about. Happiness Anytime.
1: It's got a bit of a Paul Simon vibe going on.
0: It's very, not dissimilar, isn't it? It's well spotted. 12 tracks of this, and of the two, I'd rather listen to Paul Simon, but, you know, he's still around. His album's coming out, by the way, in October, or is it November? Can't remember, but he's done a tour, having retired. He's, first thing he did after retiring, of course, is go straight back on tour. And so they've made an album of that, and that's coming out shortly. So we'll definitely feature that on the program, won't we, Glenn, instead of this obscure stuff that you keep pulling out every week. 12 tracks and 37 minutes and 46 seconds of Leon Bridges. It is 8 minutes past eight here on the Mike Hosking Breakfast this Wednesday morning. Mike Mitchell's with us, along with Ginny Anderson. Morning to both of you.
2: Yeah, morning, Mark. No, I reckon Glenn nailed that one. This guy's actually not too bad.
0: Yeah, well, that's rare praise from you, mate. Ginny, how are you?
3: Oh, I'm just reeling from the news from Adrian. I just woke up to that news this morning.
0: Very sad. I was talking to Chris Hipkins off here. He claims he didn't know, very quiet, simply rang him one day in the early part of this year and said, oh, look, I'd like to go a little bit earlier, just, you know, be with the family, etc. And apparently he came back, was it to Greg O'Connor's valedictory?
3: Yes.
0: And Hipkins saw him at that point and thought he didn't look that well. But, so it's a surprise to everybody. So very sad.
3: Yeah,
0: and likeable, you know, better than all of us here, Jenny. But he struck me as he was what he was on the tin, wasn't he? Very calm, affable, likeable kind of guy.
3: Yes, one of those kind of people where you could do with a few more in politics. He just sort of said it as it was, and he was very, it was never about him, it was all about the greater cause. And and he was one of those people you could always go to if you'd had a bit of a tough time, and he would give you not only advice but sort of guidance on how to keep going.
0: Do you deal with him a lot, Mark?
2: I considered him a close friend. I caught up with him as much as I could around Parliament. I admired him a lot as Speaker, and I told him that. He had, in my view, he just carried himself and had so much mana, and he was a very fair speaker and an opposition. I certainly appreciated that.
0: Yeah, I always enjoyed it. He was, he just sort of let it flow a bit. And if I had one, this is getting a bit esoteric now, but if I had a criticism of Jerry Brownlee, he's too in your face. Whereas Adrian just let it ride out a bit, and I always, as a viewer, as you know, of Question Time, I always appreciated that sort of approach.
2: So every speaker has their own style, but I just think that Adrian just carried himself so well. He genuinely had mana, and I think that projected itself in the House.
3: Yeah, I was just gonna add in there that when he first got made Speaker, a few of us were like, "Well, he's not going to be tough enough to like deal with the rascals in the House." But my goodness, when he decided to flip the switch and be cross, no one was in any doubt. You sat down and be more quiet straight away. So he had that ability to pull it in and really be strong when he needed to be.
0: Well, our thoughts are with the family.
2: Now, yeah, absolutely.
0: The poll, Ginny, the Hutt South poll. Right? 42 to 30.
3: Yes.
0: You're home free?
2: I'll tell you what, just very quickly, number one, that Hutt South poll that Herald ran is a Labour robo poll with a very small sample size and a huge margin of error, and it was spruced to the media to show Ginny ahead because they are worried. And I had this happen to me when I first ran in my seat with Colin Craig. Do you remember Colin Craig?
0: I remember Colin Craig.
3: He rolled in the grass. I remember that.
0: Colin Craig in the grass,
2: He rolled around the grass and he did exactly the same thing. He spooked the poll saying he was ahead of me. Saying that he was ahead of me in the polls.
0: Gee, funnily enough, I remember this, mate. I remember exactly what you're talking about. So, Ginny, would you, in your gut, hand on heart, see yourself as a good lead here, or is this still a very tight contest and you wouldn't read too much into the numbers?
3: I don't take any poll to heart. We work every day and we connect with people. But I would say that the feeling on the ground we're getting is really positive, is strong. I've run five times. This is you get a sense of how it feels. And I think particularly in Wellington, both Nicola Willis and Chris Bishop are perceived as being at the heart of the downturn of the economic, that all the troubles, the liquidations, the job losses, all of those things land fair and square at their feet. And I think people see that.
2: they can barely fill a hall, and that's with Jitty and the and their leader being there. You know, Bish has got a huge reputation in Hutt South. He's got a and the cat. Sorry, the cat did turn up as well. I heard the cat was yawning and a bit bored and went to sleep. But anyway,
3: no, there was just the guy sprayed funny stuff on him. The guy was spraying the cat in the face with some sedation.
2: That was trying to keep the cat awake, I'd say, Ginny. But anyway, you know, no one can deny that Bish has worked bloody hard. He's you know, for his constituents.
3: I wouldn't even deny that, Mark. He's a great hard worker.
2: And the PM was with him yesterday at Melling. You know, he's very proud of delivering that. And I think quite the opposite. I think that actually Bish has got real momentum in the seat and people can see that.
4: All right, brief break. More in a moment. Mark Mitchell, Ginny Anderson, 13 past.
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4: Newstalk ZB coming up 16 past 8, Politics Wednesday. Mark Mitchell, Ginny Anderson with us. Mark, I know what you'll say, two ticks national, so don't run the party line, but this tactical voting thing that's out and about at the moment and people should do this and change that and flip that and twist that, is, does that worry you?
2: Yeah, it does worry me because, you know, if you want a strong centre-right government, and most people, the polling shows that a lot of people in this country do want a strong centre-right government, the best way to achieve that is ACT and New Zealand First are going to be in anyway. So get behind National, give us your party vote, and have one strong party that can lead a strong centre-right government.
4: Do you understand tactical voting, Ginny, or not?
3: Yeah, I see what's going on. And I think the problem that National is looking at, and I think John Key has identified that, is that there's likely to be more electorate seats won than what the party vote generates. So there's likely to be an overhang, which means no one in on the list. And so we've also come through a three-year term where ACT and New Zealand First have really been the tail wagging the dog. So you can see where National's coming from. They're worried about having no list MPs and losing some of their key people, and they're worried about Winston and Seymour having more of a say.
4: Yeah. It's interesting.
2: Yeah, I want Nicola Willis to be finance minister, not Chloe Swarbrick.
4: That is a problem. Well, how are you going to handle that? That Chloe line the other day, Ginny, where she said it's not his choice to make. I thought she's got to be careful with that stuff. She's going to come across very poorly. I mean, I'm sure she's got aspirations to do a lot of stuff, but I mean, to say that is, well, apart from it being not true, of course.
3: Well, I think you just answered it yourself there. It isn't true because Chris Hipkins has been very clear that Barbara Edmonds will be the Minister of Finance under a Labour-led government.
4: Yeah, but that's not stopping them. I wonder if there's confusion out there in the marketplace.

0: raise whether people are engaging with that level of detail or not.
1: I did a public meeting last night. I'm in Waipukere at the moment, and people are talking about strategic voting because they want to see us back in. They're not doing it because they don't want to support the National Party. They want to ensure that we're back in. But if I could just say one thing, and thank you for that, because I understand that that's what people are trying to do, but the best thing that you can do for us, if you want to return
2: I'm just saying
1: we're addressing tactical voting.
0: And who takes Labour? Is that what you're going to say? Who takes Labour?
1: Oh, God.
0: Go Labour.
1: I want to have a good day today.
3: How many people turned up at Waipukere? How engaged are people?
1: Texas from Labour. What, very engaged. Yeah,
3: no, yeah, but I mean, how many people turned up? What'd you have? 20, 50, 100, 200 in Waipukere?
1: No, we had about 50 in the Civic Theatre, so... which is about right. I was in Whakatane. We probably had about 60 or 70 there. I'm not the Prime Minister. The Prime Minister will get 300 or 400 people coming out. But there's people turning out and they're engaging and they're interested.
3: What are they interested in? Because I saw a photo. There's a very nice photo of Paul Henry the other day, and he had 300 or 400. He's got that rock star quality about him. But I wonder why people... I mean, everyone wants a selfie with Paul Henry. That doesn't solve anyone's problem or address issues or get a vote. But, I mean, so what are they engaged with? Why would you turn out to a hall to listen to you?
0: The issues last night were around
1: emergency management. That was a big one because, you know, it's a big rural sector with rivers and things like that. And the removal of shingle and being prepared and how do we deal with them. Law and order was touched on for a while. They said they've noticed a big difference here in Waipukere. They don't see the gang members anymore with their patches getting out and about. We had some questions around organics, and I had the local MP with me, Mike Butterick, and he's as your social minister.
4: Did Mike answer the organic questions?
1: He did. Yep. I'm glad I had him with me because he was right into the... He's got a voice made for radio, I reckon.
4: Thanks very much, Mark. I'll answer the latest organic questions, no problems.
0: The meetings I have seen is that the number one, they're starting to want to see policies. So yes, they're not fully tuned in, but people are wanting to see some answers to the cost of living, which is the main issue that we've seen in this election. So what are the things that will do to increase wages, to increase job opportunities, and to have some money back in the local economy?
3: So they are genuine questions on genuine issues, and they're looking for genuine answers from
0: NNP. So I'm in Rotorua now. Can I finish? So I'm in Rotorua now with our Labor candidate, Fisher Wang, and we met a business yesterday, and they lost $16,000 because the government had cut a contract and the local provider had gone into liquidation. And so that local catering outfit lost $16,000.
3: Yeah, but did you went along there because you knew they'd lost $16,000 so you can go, you pick all the miserable people to go and go, is it miserable? Yes, it's miserable.
1: Don't minimise their loss.
0: I don't know how you guys live and thrive in that world.
1: That weird
0: it's
1: world.
0: It's called reality, which most hardworking Kiwis, it's called reality, and it's tough. I know that you don't understand that, Mark, but it's really tough for a lot of Kiwis right now.
1: Oh, no, I understand that, all right. I think you guys are the ones that are completely disconnected. Well, then why are you bringing taxes in at a time when the last thing people need is more tax? You guys are addicted to it.
0: So we can fund free GP visits.
1: People aren't asking for that, Jenny. They want relief on their daily budgets and putting food on the table and looking after their families. They don't want more taxes from a high-taxing government.
3: Now, there's more where that came from next Wednesday. In fact, I feel now that the campaign's underway, there's more where that came from pretty much every day on this program from now until November the 7th. Mark Mitchell and Ginny Anderson. It is 8:22.
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6: 14 degrees the high. Shocked news of the former Speaker Adrian Rudafi's death. Labour leader says State of Books confirms he'd have the funds to reverse pay equity changes. In sport, Newcastle hooker Phoenix Crosland cops four-match ban for breaking Nathan Cleary's leg. And the Civil Aviation Authority proposes unprecedented cut to passenger security levies. NZHerald.co.nz.
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0: The city bound just after Curlett's. Moderate heavy impatches Brougham Street both ways between Barrington and Waltham. John's Road is heavy southbound from Gardens Road. Masham Road heavy northbound from Stedman through to Yaltis. Heavy on Ferry Road westbound approaching Ensor's Road. Download the free iHeart app to get the best podcasts from here and around the world. Ivanka Zonic for Time Saver Traffic.
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7: News Talk ZB 825. Here's a lesson in left-leaning governments, and all you got to do is look to Australia and the problems that they're having. So the Reserve Bank, if you haven't caught up on this yesterday, increased yet again their cash rate. And officially, the Treasurer, Chalmers, blames the war. Now, we're in the same war that he is, and funnily enough, we're not being affected to the same degree. Now, that's a statement of irrefutable fact, because the price of oil is the same for him as it is for us. So why then is the Reserve Bank increasing their cash rate to 4.6 and we're still in the twos? And we might, if you get a couple more, crack into a three, but it'll be a very low three. They're at 4.6 and there is more where that came from. That 4.6 is at a 15-year high. Michelle Bullock is the Reserve Bank Governor. Said we've got an inflation problem, and yes, there is that war aspect of it, but the other aspect of it is the government. And the government is spending too much money. And she's told them they're spending too much money, and when the government spends too much money to prop everything up, what happens is it's inflationary. And the last thing the government did to prop everything up was, of course, electricity. They subsidised electricity. People went, it's too expensive to turn the light on. So they gave them some money. And then they said, it's too expensive to fill my car with gas. So they gave them some money. And the next thing you know, you've got a cash rate of 4.6%. And that's what left-leaning governments do. When you whine, they spend money. And in Australia's case, they don't have any money. They've got a debt pile of $1 trillion and counting. So that's where this leads. And all you've got to do is have a look at Australia. And it's all and that's before you get to the housing market, which is completely and utterly tanking. So more on this and OpenAI's apology with Steve Price after the news, which is next.
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15: 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The Mike Hosking Breakfast with Range Rover. 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
16: It's 8:30 and still 9 degrees in Christchurch. Kia ora, I'm Claire Sherwood. Chris Hipkins says the death of former Speaker and Labour MP Adrian Urudafe has come as a shock to everyone. The 65-year-old was the MP for Te Tai Ho'oru from 2014 to 2023 and was Labour's List MP from 2023 until early this year. Labour's leader today told Mike Hosking he learned about Urudafe's death yesterday.
17: And I was, you know, pretty heartbroken by that. And he's an incredible man, very humble, not outspoken.
16: Also today, the housing market is set to be subdued for a while yet. The pre-election fiscal update shows house price growth peaking at 3% by March 2028. Cotality Chief Property Economist Calvin Davidson says that's slightly down from previous estimates and will be welcome news to buyers. He says it's not all bad news for homeowners.
18: I suppose we shouldn't lose sight of the fact that these numbers are still predicting growth. It's not as if house prices are going backwards over the medium term. It is still growth on average of about 3% a year.
16: Meanwhile, a view superannuation's the elephant in the room when it comes to government finances. Independent economist Cameron Bagri says parties have been dodging the tough questions on super.
19: You've got four working people for every retiree to two working people for every retiree. It's pretty obvious the numbers are not going to stack up.
16: An illicit tobacco crackdown is on the horizon, but the challenge will be turning words into action. Associate Health Minister Casey Costello has introduced a bill to create a new offence with greater penalties for breaching packaging regulations. It would also up the maximum prison sentence for tobacco smuggling from 6 months to 7 years, with Customs seizing just under 12 million cigarettes this year to September. Cardiac and Respiratory Foundation CEO Letitia Harding says it's a good first step. She says harsh penalties are good, but enforcement will be critical to success. Hopes more people with inherited diseases can receive a clear genetic diagnosis. And Otago University researchers helped develop guidance for laboratories using RNA testing, which shows whether genetic changes affect how genes work. Dr. George Wiggins says it can be difficult to tell whether a genetic change is causing disease because there's often so little evidence. He says changes can be so rare they may only ever be seen through clinical labs.
20: So we've got no evidence whether that thing is disease-causing or not, and because people have lots of genetic change going on in their bodies, pinpoint the one that's actually causing the disease can be quite a challenge.
16: A 40-year-old man is due in court later this week over the alleged theft of several memorial plaques in the Christchurch CBD, including one which honoured international students and staff killed in the CTV building in the 2011 earthquake. Police launched an investigation last month after several plaques were stolen, including from Latimer Square and the Bridge of Remembrance. And from today, the starting age for free bowel screening is being lowered to 56 for thousands of New Zealanders. The government's investing $45.6 million for hundreds of thousands of additional screening kits and will support more than 6,200 additional colonoscopies over 4 years. It takes effect in Auckland, Waikato, Gisborne, Wairarapa, the West Coast and South Canterbury, with the rest of the country to follow in April next year. Health Minister Simeon Brown says it means more than 200,000 additional Kiwis will have access to testing over the next 3 years. That's News Talk ZB News with Spark for Business.
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0: News Talk ZB Sport. The football world is reacting to a scandal surrounding Manchester City after the club has been found guilty of breaching Premier League financial rules from 2009 to 2018. They won four season titles and two FA Cups during that period. An independent commission has found the club arranged what are described as sham contracts with commercial partners to artificially inflate revenue and reduce costs. The disguised funding scheme is estimated to involve a figure of more than $1.9 billion. Former Manchester United captain turned pundit Roy Keane is intrigued to see what sanction is imposed.
21: Where we start and finish with that, obviously, is difficult. But we're cheating. We're cheating. They're found guilty of it. They have to take their medicine now.
0: City have until Friday to appeal. The Hurricanes are relieved the frenzy around Fehe Finiangonofo's rugby future is over. The All Blacks outside back has delayed his offshore move to Newcastle by a season, meaning he'll stay until next year's World Cup. Hurricanes coach Clark Laidlaw says this campaign's joint leading try scorer will form a major part of their title defence.
22: Been a bit of a soap opera, hasn't it? Dragged out for a while, but certainly from our end to have him and a quality player and a player who's going to improve over the next year and a bit. Really happy to have him on board.
0: Super Rugby coverage with NZ Safety Blackwoods. Shop King G and you could score $5,000. Double world champion Fernando Alonso claims he could continue in Formula One beyond next year after signing with Aston Martin for the 2027 season. The 45-year-old Spaniard has started a record 440 races since his 2001 debut and won 32 of them. Canadian Lance Stroll, son of team owner Lawrence, will continue as his driving partner for the fifth year in a row. The Silverstone-based team has struggled this season, earning 3 points in 15 rounds, all from Alonso, to sit 10th of 11 syndicates. I'm Nick Bewley. That's News Talk ZB Sport with Generate. It's 25 to 9. Mike Hosking is next.
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16: Morning cloud, the odd shower about, and then fine spells should develop. Northeasterlies developing this morning as well and hanging around but dying out tonight. The high today, 14 degrees. Overnight will be 3. Tomorrow, Thursday, fine northwesterlies should die out for a time in the afternoon. A bit warmer though, the high will be 20 degrees with 6 overnight. Right now, it is 9 degrees on News Talk ZB.
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23: About Clean is your one-stop vacuum shop in Christchurch. Good morning. How's this crash looking on Withills Road near Maidstone? Do update us. 0800 jammed. The Southern Motorway heavy city bound just after Curlitz. Moderate TVM patches both ways on Broome Street between Barrington and Waltham. John's Road heavy southbound from Gardner's Road. Huge range of Dyson, Bosch, Miele, Bissell, Hoover and cleaning products only at About Clean.
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7: Philadelphia 76 is just a brief word. I'll come back to it because it's such an interesting story. Philadelphia 76 is, as you'll be well aware, if you follow American sport, hired LeBron James. LeBron James turned up yesterday, talked to the media. All of that's exciting. There is some debate as to whether he's past his prime. There is some debate as to whether that's a sort of a team that can go on and win a championship, etc. He's got a two-year deal. Second year, he gets to wander off if he doesn't like the way things are going. The bottom line, though, the material effect financially he has had on that team already is next level. So I'll give you a couple of those numbers in a moment. 23-9.
15: International correspondence with NZI Insurance. Peace of mind for New Zealand business.
7: Speaking of numbers, we greet in Australia a man who, if he had a mortgage, would be sweating, if not crying, because at 4.6 the price and more where that came from. How many Australians are bleeding this morning?
2: Yeah, it's a huge story because this is four times in a row. Good morning to you. I don't have a mortgage, thank goodness. But the whole argument in this country the last 8, 9, 10 months has been, oh, we've got to fix the housing issue, we've got to let young people get into housing. Well, that's all just been blown out. And Jim Chalmers, the Treasurer, looked ridiculous yesterday in the way that he keeps blaming either the previous government or the Middle East war for what's happened. So where are we at? 0.25%, fourth rate hike for the year. I love this statistic, and I know you will. It leaves Australia at the highest level in the developed world with interest rates outside Iceland.
7: Yeah.
2: So no one else has as high interest rates as Australia than Iceland. And it's just incredible. And New Zealand gets mentioned in this debate, and I asked a question about it in my fill-in role on Sky News, now News 24 last night, because when our Reserve Bank was continuing to drop interest rates, New Zealand was going the other way, as Mike Hosking well knows. And it turns out that what you were doing was the right thing, and what we were doing was completely the wrong thing. So Michelle Bullock, who's in charge of our Reserve Bank, she went out and completely contradicted Jim Chalmers about who's driving the inflation in this country. He keeps saying it's overseas problems in the Middle East, and she says, no, there are domestic drivers of inflation. Yeah. She wouldn't actually come out and say, oh, it's state governments and federal governments who are spending too much money, but that's what she actually meant, because the amount of cash that has been flushed into the economy by these state and federal governments is just crippling people. And so we now are told, well, this is from the actual Reserve Bank Board minutes, which are released, but we're now told that, well, wait for Melbourne Cup Day, because you're going to probably get another one, and you might even get another interest rate rise early next year in February when they meet for the first time.
7: Where's Chalmers' credibility at? Because I'm reading just yesterday, is it a near-record tax haul? So he's never brought in more money. He's never spent more money. He's tanking the housing market. She's telling him he's doing wrong. I mean, how do you get away with that with any level of credibility?
2: One answer to that question, a whopping majority after the last election in 2022, and so they're not facing a federal election for another 18 months. If they were facing a federal election November, like, say, the Victorian state government is, he would be toast and he would be chucked out on his ear. Yeah. He's been described by many economists in this country, both who operate in the media and outside the media, as being financially illiterate, and he does not know what he's doing. He used to be the chief of staff, and before that, the media advisor to former Treasurer Wayne Swan, which is the last time we were in such a precarious situation as we are now.
7: Interesting. Does the apology from OpenAI mean anything? Do we believe that, or they just got caught and so they got to say something?
2: I've got an interesting angle on this. I mean, they have apologised, obviously. They hacked into Medicare, and they said it was all a dreadful mistake and it shouldn't have happened, and, you know, we'll try and not do it again. But you and I spoke on Monday about, you know, whether Australia's tough action on things like, you know, data centres and so on is going to make any difference. Well, OpenAI are now sending one of their senior executives to Canberra. There's a Senate inquiry into AI next week, and this bloke will land in Australia, go to Canberra, and get down on his knees and beg forgiveness. One of the reasons is that all of these big companies, and this, I'm sure this is happening in New Zealand as well, want to build data centres in Australia, and they want to do it here because, you know, we've got plenty of water and plenty of space, and yet, you know, they don't want to get caught not being able to do that, so they're going to sit down and say, we're very, very sorry what happened, we won't do it again, and can we please build a big data centre around the corner from where you live? There's a big blow-up in Sydney. One data centre was due to be built in the inner northern suburbs. That's now been cancelled because of a local protest. And the big argument in this country is now going to be, well, should we let these people in to build these things, given we've got a problem with the amount of electricity available and certainly water to cool them. So there's a big argument about data centres in this country.
7: How are your illegal tobacco shop closures going? Are they working a treat?
2: No, I walked down Chapel Street, which you know well, yes, the other day. Two shops have been shut there, but in so they made them illegal, and the inspectors are out to shut them down at the beginning of September. When they did that in Queensland, Queensland shut down 148, two a day, in the same period of time that we've had these new laws in place. How many have we shut down in Melbourne? 22 only in that time. Three in Chapel Street, yours and my least favourite street now. And, of course, what keeps happening is the firebombings happen night after night after night. So if you're not shut down, you're firebombed. Otherwise, you're allowed to keep operating. And you can go to many, many, many places in Melbourne still and buy illegal cigarettes.
7: Unreal. Hey, quick one. The Larissa Waters, who's the Green leader, she's a bit ill, and so she's quit the leadership, so there's a contest on. One, does anyone care? And two, is there some of the names I'm looking at seem a bit freaky.
2: You and I have spoken about Mem Dhani, who took over New York.
7: Yes.
2: There's a woman called Maureen Faruqi.
7: Yes.
2: Who is one of the candidates who's put her hand up, who's from the hard, I'll give you one more, hard left. She's a possibility of getting the job. And on the other side, there is a more moderate Green who might put her hand up. So it matters only that if you look forward to that upcoming federal election and you talk about what we've just been talking about, interest rates and the economy, Labor might end up having to rely on the Greens to form a minority government, a la what happens in New Zealand. And so that would be a disaster if Faruqi was in charge. This is the woman, and forgive the language here, that Pauline Hanson sued for telling her to pee off back to Pakistan.
7: That's right. Right, mate, see you on Friday. Appreciate it very much. Laura Waters, so she stays in, she's got a Senate seat, I think, from memory. She stays in that seat in Queensland. But the names he's mentioned, so Faruqi's one of them. Sarah Hanson-Young was his other one he didn't actually know, but she's a moderate. There's a Tasmanian bloke who's sort of super environmental. He's all about the trees and the possums and the leaves and the snails. His name's Nick McKim. And then there's a hard left senator from New South Wales called David Subridge. So leadership is where the party goes, of course. So speaking of which, of the Greens, has Marama disappeared? You notice that? It's all Chloe, no Marama. Well, is that a deliberate strategy? Two strategies I've noticed. One, Chippy's on the smelling salts, and he'll sort of bite your ankle out of coming in, and then suddenly bite your ankle. And the other one, Marama seems to have gone. Has anyone seen her? 8:45.

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4: Yeah, LeBron, so he goes to the 76ers and they've done a patch deal. A patch deal means that there's a little thing on the top of your singlet and Boyd Company have bought that. So that's worth a fortune. That could add anywhere, but they're saying between 250 and 430 million to the regional economy because of that. Bloom Energy, more than $30 million. It's one of the top two deals in the league for a patch sponsor. It's just a little tiny patch at the top of the singlet, $30 million a year. They're going to be in the wider community as well and do a whole bunch of cool stuff for Philadelphia. There's a record 34 Sixers games that are going to be nationally televised. Huge surge on the secondary market. StubHub. Sixers have gone from 22nd to 1st in tickets sold for both home and road games. Tickets are selling 11 times more than this point last year. Games are also attracting unique buyers. 40% of tickets sold are going to people from outside Pennsylvania, New Jersey and Delaware, which is up from 25%. Searches for Sixers games by StubHub buyers are accounting for 38% of all games searched. 38%. Last year it was 4% to 38%. The home games, averaging $282 this year. Last year it was $107, so they've almost tripled. The opening game, which is against the Knicks on the 20th of October, so a couple of weeks away, averaging $2,088. And that is just because LeBron turns out. And I was watching the press conference yesterday, and he had this brilliant line where he said, you know, the wonderful thing about my game is I can do anything. And he paused, and he just stared at them and said, I can do anything. And I thought, how cool are you?
5: Not unlike yourself. We should get a patch sponsor on top of your cashmere shirt there.
4: It's a very good idea, Glenn. I'm sure I'm not against it myself.
5: I mean, does it
4: what?
5: Well, does it ruin the
4: very much so? Because you got to hand wash this. You can't just toss it in a cycle.
5: Perhaps get something that sort of velcros on like a netball bib.
4: That'll tear the fibres. Anyway, dumb idea, Glenn. 9 minutes away from nine.
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6: 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Good morning, the Southern Motorway heavy city bound just after Curlitz, moderate to heavy in patches. Brougham Street both ways between Barrington and Waltham. Johns Road heavy but moving southbound from Gardens Road. Masham Road heavy northbound from Stedman through to Yalters. Whatever you drive, ride or tow, power it with Century Batteries, New Zealand's trusted battery. Time saver traffic.
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4: 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The harder challenge is what happens over the longer run through the full market cycle. So here's the proof. Morningstar's June 26 report shows over the past 10 years, Milford's KiwiSaver plan has ranked number one, numero uno, for returns in the growth and the balanced, and they came in number two in conservative. 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
1: Hosking.
4: Actually, just while I'm boring you on American sport, I watched yesterday immeasurably uplifted. So the Bears, the Chicago Bears, play the Philadelphia Eagles. The Chicago Bears were at home. The bloke who's the quarterback for the Chicago Bears is out injured at the moment. So a guy called Case Keenum comes up. Case Keenum hadn't played for over 1,000 days. And so his job these days is he's an older guy, been around, played for eight teams. Nice looking guy, classic American, got a religion, you know, praises God a lot, all that sort of stuff. So anyone, people thought, geez, can Case still play? Because his job really is to mentor the guy who's the future for the Bears when he isn't injured. Case Keenum had the game of his life. It was almost evangelical what happened to Case Keenum yesterday. He scored his own touchdown. He threw the ball in a way that everyone who wanted to hire a quarterback might go, bloody hell, I'd pay $50 million for him. Where's he been hiding the whole way? He was like, and his family were there, his kids were there, and it was just a celebration of a guy having literally the game of his life. It was fantastic. And the Chicago Bears won, and the Philadelphia Eagles lost. And that's no bad result. 5 minutes away from nine.
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4: Now, Massachusetts University, who came in, what did they come in? Was it 412 in the listing of universities? Can't remember. Massachusetts University, they've got a couple of birds vying for the world's loudest. Now, you need to be over 120 decibels to be the loudest bird in the world. That's similar to a jackhammer, which is not a bird, it's a jackhammer. But if you're going past a building site and the jackhammer, that's about 120 decibels. So first, can I present to you the bare-throated bellbird? So you can see why that would be loud, because it's also fantastically annoying, of course. In competition for the bare-throated bellbird is the red-legged sirema. Much more appealing as a bird, I would have said. Of the two, I would have said much more appealing. Now, to win, they need to crack 125 decibels, which, of course, currently belongs to, in the white corner, the white bellbird. Sporadic, isn't it? It's not really. Is there another one coming? There it is.
5: I like the way that he just sort of lets that sit.
4: Imagine, and if he had a personality, didn't have a bird brain, you just sit on the branch, wait for the person to walk past. Just as the person come past, let one rip. Wouldn't you? They'd freak out. Eh? So anyway, I don't know whether the bare-throated bellbird and the red-legged sirema can beat the white bellbird, and to be perfectly honest, I don't care.
5: Do you reckon they base car alarms on those noises? Because they sound just like them, don't they?
4: Very good question. Back tomorrow morning from 6, as always. Happy days.
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22: It's 9 o'clock and 9 degrees in Christchurch. Kia ora, I'm Claire Sherwood. We start with breaking news, and there's a heavy police presence in the suburb of Edgware as officers respond to a serious incident on a quiet lane. Officers have cordoned off Alderwood Lane off Purchase Street. Several police officers are there, including units and trailers, appearing to be focused on a property at the end of a lane. Police have been approached for confirmation. Also today, tributes across the political aisle this morning for former Speaker and Labour MP Adrian Irudafe following his death at the age of 65. National's Mark Mitchell and Labour's Jenny Anderson told Mike Hosking he'll be hugely missed.
23: I considered him a close friend. I caught up with him as much as I could. I admired him a lot as Speaker, and I told him that.
24: He just sort of said it as it was. It was never about him. It was all about the greater cause.
22: Greens co-leader Chloe Swarbrick and ACT leader David Seymour say Irudafe brought calm authority to the House.
25: We saw, I think, quite a different way that our Parliament could operate.
26: If you look at some of the antics of Te Pāti Māori, he actually shut all of that down in a way that I don't think the current Speaker's been able to do.
22: While his Labour colleague and leader Chris Hipkins is remembering him as an incredible man whose death comes as a shock, Hipkins told Mike Hosking Irudafe was very humble.
27: Ideal temperament to be the Speaker, because he wasn't ruffled by anything, but had a bit of steel there when he needed to have a bit of steel and he needed to put people in their place.
22: Still with the Labour leader, and he's explained how his promised spending would slot in, with the government's books now open for pre-election scrutiny. Treasury's forecasting an even bigger surplus by 2028-29 of $4 billion. There's also $15 billion less borrowing predicted, and wages are expected to grow faster than inflation, which should be within the target band next year. Chris Hipkins says a lot of his promises would come from capital spending, not operational spending.
27: All of the health commitments are funded through the capital gains tax revenue. The public transport fare caps are funded out of the National Land Transport Fund.
22: Well, Nationals refusing to budge on working with Opportunity after the election. Leader Kyule Wong's outlined her party's five bottom lines for any coalition negotiations. The latest One News Varian poll indicates the left bloc would govern if Opportunity goes with Labour. But Nationals deputy leader Nicola Willis says it's still a no from National. She says voting for Opportunity would be a stab in the dark.
0: Opportunity may be vague, but here's what they would absolutely sign up to, is the big tax and spend agenda of Labour, the Greens and Te Pāti Māori. That makes them dangerous.
22: The coroner has given interested parties until February to recommend whether the inquest into the death of a Gore toddler should continue. Three-year-old Lockie Jones was found in a council oxidation pond near his home in 2019, with two earlier investigations concluding he likely drowned. A third police investigation was launched last year, with its findings given to Coroner Alexander Ho in August. Ho says interested parties have been given restricted access to the reinvestigation file before he decides whether to continue or conclude the inquiry. And the owner of ChatGPT scrapped its latest AI model over safety concerns. OpenAI says GPT 6.1 Astra missed the bar, as it would have performed tasks like browsing the web by itself. Debates intensifying about the risks of the tech. Tech commentator Oscar Howell says you can't have rogue AIs off doing what they want.
2: One of their recent models gained unauthorized entry into a number of Australian government systems, which seems to be what may have prompted the kind of rollback of this model.
22: That's News Talk ZB News with My Food Bag. One less thing to think about. Dinner sorted.
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3: It's News Talk ZB Sport. An appeal process looms again for Manchester City after being found guilty of breaching Premier League financial rules between 2009 and 2018. An independent commission found the club arranged what are described as sham contracts with commercial partners to artificially inflate revenue and reduce costs. Manchester City has used the Court of Arbitration for Sport previously after a separate investigation into the matter by UEFA in 2019. Chief Executive Ferran Soriano made this claim in an in-house interview the following year.
6: The fans can be sure of two things. The first one is the allegations are false. And the second is that we will do everything that can be done to prove so.
3: An appeal must be launched by Friday, otherwise fines, points reductions and expulsion from the Premier League will come into play. Newcastle hooker Phoenix Crosland has been handed a four-match ban by league's NRL judiciary for the hip drop tackle that broke Penrith halfback Nathan Cleary's left leg. He'll not only miss the grand final against the Roosters on Sunday, but also the majority of the World Cup for New Zealand. Crosland has offered this brief statement to media after his 85-minute hearing.
7: Obviously apologise to Nathan and the Panthers, and more importantly the games and the fans. Terrible start to the most important week of the year.
3: And former England rugby captain Lawrence Dallaglio is set to sell his 2003 World Cup winner's medal after being declared bankrupt as a result of a divorce. The 54-year-old has put a bunch of memorabilia up for auction. The World Cup medal is expected to raise in the region of $120,000 to $180,000. I'm Nick Bewley. That's News Talk ZB News and Sport to 9:05. John McDonald is next.
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8: The best podcasts are on the free iHeart app. Good morning, Brougham Street, moderate to heavy in patches both ways between Barrington and Waltham. John's Road, heavy but moving southbound from Wilkinson's Road through to Harewood. Curlett's, heavy southbound approaching Blenheim. Ferry Road, heavy westbound approaching Ensor's Road. And Cranford Street, moderate to heavy southbound from Western Road through to Westminster. Download the free iHeart app to get the best podcasts from here and around the world.
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22: Morning cloud, the odd light shower about, and then some long fine spells expected. Northeasterlies developing this morning. They will hang around but then die out this evening. The high today for Christchurch, 14 degrees with a drop back to 3 overnight. Right now in the city, it's just approaching 10 degrees. That's News Talk ZB News, Sport and Weather to 9:06.
1: 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So, with the government's books open, what does it mean for Labour's election promises? Also, why isn't he saying anything about the actual cost of reversing last year's pay equity changes, the thing we were talking about yesterday? And how does he feel about Chloe Swarbrick, eh, saying it's not up to him to decide who would be finance minister if the lefties were forming the next government? That and a whole lot more with Chris Hipkins straight after 10. In the meantime, I am no fan of the current government. No fan of the current government. But then I'm no fan of any of the political parties at the moment. And I know I'm not alone. I know that. That said, you've got to give the current lot credit for what we saw in yesterday's pre-election economic and fiscal update, or the pre-foo. Is it enough, though? Is it enough for them to get another term? Or more to the point, is it enough for them to deserve to get another term? I'll tell you what I think shortly. But the overarching result is that the government's finances are better than expected. The books could be out of the red a year earlier than forecast. It'd be a $4 billion surplus. That's $1.5 billion higher than was forecast just a few months ago. And it's expected within around about 3 years. Now, when all that started coming through yesterday, what was my first thought? I'll tell you what my first thought was. And I took myself a bit by surprise. I heard the numbers and I read the numbers, and my first thought was, well, why would you change course now? And that's what I want to get into this morning. Whether the state of the country's finances, as we now know them to be, are they enough to warrant giving the current coalition government another 3 years? Or is it a lousy report card? And should we give Labour and its cronies a go at running the shop? Now, for me, there is a lot not to like about the current government. I mean, there's always stuff not to like about any government, but this one in particular, despite what it says, I think it has a general disdain for people who are down on their luck, ACT especially, and that doesn't sit well with me at all. You know, this whole mantra, look, if I can become a cabinet minister sitting on 300-odd K, then anyone can if they get off their backsides and get off the couch. So that's the kind of attitude that comes through from the current administration. Then there's all the culture war nonsense pushed by New Zealand First, you know, making English an official language, laws to define what a woman is, not to mention all the stuff about proving you're Kiwi enough to live here. So, you know, I could give you a long list of all the things I don't like about the current government, but you've got to give them credit for the state of the books. So, do I think they deserve another term? Well, based on yesterday's results, I would say yes. I say that reluctantly, in fact, very reluctantly. But I think based on those results, they do deserve another term. There's another reason too, though. I think Labour's blown it and doesn't deserve in any way, shape or form to be back in government. Chris Hipkins, he will have an opportunity to convince me otherwise at 10. But I've got no idea what his party's been doing these last 3 years. It seems that Chris Hipkins thinks all he has to do. Has this occurred to you? It seems he thinks all he has to do is start swearing in speeches and getting fired up during interviews and he'll be Prime Minister again. Well, he is dreaming. And I bet he is somewhat gutted that Nicola Willis has a pre-election update to crow about, although she was sounding a bit cautious about it too when she spoke to Mike earlier.
0: Well, my number one goal is we've got to get these books back in balance. On the pre-election update I released yesterday, we will do that in the 28-29 fiscal year.
4: Yeah.
0: But I'm not going to spend that surplus before it's arrived.
1: Steady as she goes, eh? So, what do you make of it? This is the question. With the government's books looking better than expected, does the National-led coalition deserve another 3 years? Reluctantly, I think it does, for the reasons I've given. But what about you? Well, call me and tell me on 0800 80 10 80.
4: You're short on time. 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
29: It is bang on a 9:15. So with the government's finances somewhat better than expected, is that enough of a report card for you to say that the current coalition government deserves another term? What do you reckon? 0800 80 is our number. Tim says absolutely, they're the only choice. Where do these people think money to pay for services comes from? It comes from successful business and a good progressive economy. Whereas Gay says, deep dive into all the figures. How many Kiwis lost jobs? How many Kiwis can't afford everyday food? How many Kiwis can't afford to do another 3 years of this government? Range of views coming through. 0800 80 is our number to chime in. Hi, Ben.
30: Morning, Don. Hey, just quickly, can you ask Hipkins if he would cancel the current tax cut we all got? And then secondly, if he would add the unrealised gains of a CGT to the books as realised income, and use that to borrow against to fund this $21 billion worth of spending he wants to make, even though that quite a bit of it may never come to pass.
29: I know what he'll say.
30: Because I think this is what he's going to do to make the books look better and look like he's not borrowing money when he is.
29: Well, I think he'll talk about the fiscal plan that I think is coming up Friday week. Les, I want to focus on the results that we, or the things we do know about, which is the preview results that came out yesterday. How does it rate in terms of your expectations, and do you think it warrants or gives the current coalition the right to have another 3 years?
30: Well, I think it's good. It's on the right path, John. But we're still borrowing money. You know, we're still borrowing just over $11 billion this year.
15: Mm.
30: And, yeah, okay, warranted $10 billion of its interest payments on our debt. So, effectively, we're borrowing $1 billion. But that being said, you know, any bit of money you borrow is less money you have the following year to spend, or you've got to borrow more money. So, I think, you know, the more money you borrow, the less you have for years to come.
29: Man, you're being a bit like a politician. You're not answering the question, Ben. Do we stick with what we've got, or do we change?
30: Well, we have to stick with what we've got. We have to show the course. It's heading in the right direction. We're going to be back in surplus in 3 years. That means we're not borrowing more money, and that means we can start paying off this expected $250 billion debt.
29: And what is it about the opposition that you think doesn't warrant them having another go yet?
30: Well, look, I understand people are doing it tough in that, but splashing the cash and putting us further in debt is not the answer. Like it's like me using the credit card to pay the mortgage so I can use my mortgage payment to buy food or whatever. It just doesn't add up, John.
29: So for you, is it about the current government doing a great job, or the alternative just being so cruddy? That's kind of where I'm at. I think the numbers are great, well, not great, but the numbers look good, and I think on that basis, yeah, they deserve. We should.

0: paying your bills, and you've got enough left over to take a holiday or save and that, then you'd say that this current government's doing well and stay the course. But if you're struggling to buy food or pay your power bill and that, then you're going to have a different story. But the trouble is, are you going to be any better off under the next lot? That's the thing.
1: And you, your answer to that?
0: Well, I'm going to stick with the current lot. I don't know which party I'm going to vote for yet. I haven't decided, but I'm definitely going to stick with the current lot.
1: Right, because there's people coming through this morning saying that they haven't done enough. They could have done better to get even better results.
0: Oh, look, they could have had some zero budgets and that, and maybe brought us into surplus a year or two earlier. But, you know, you can't cut everything, can you?
1: All right. Thanks, Ben.
0: Yes.
1: All right, Ben thinks they've got a pass for another 3 years. What do you reckon? Dave, you don't. You say this government hasn't done enough to get another 3 years. The books should have been brought back to surplus by cutting spending in their first year and not after 6 years by letting taxation catch up. You say, unfortunately, they are by far the best of a bad lot. I think we're on the same boat there, Dave. You say, the worst thing we could do at the moment is spend more, tax more and borrow more. Every 1% in taxation robs us of 2.5% of GDP growth. You say, there's no option. We have to stick with the Nats, even though they could do better. Where do you sit on that one? 0800 8010 is my number.
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1: 9:23, got a couple of spare lines, by the way, so don't hold back. 0800 8010 80 is our number. Do you think the fact that the country's finances are somewhat better than expected, does that give the current government license to have another 3 years? What do you reckon? Or do we change it? 0800 8010 80 is my number. Ian, interesting message you've just sent. I'm going to be careful as I read it because of the colourful language. Ian says, another string of bloody lies from these fraudulent national BS artists, just like the last time, covering their backsides and scheming and trying to cover their backsides with their plan to help

0: the ultra rich hang on to their hoards. Man, what side of the bed did you get out of this morning, Ian? You say Nicola Willis glowingly bragging that their improved monetary situation is planned to occur sometime in the next few imaginary years. You say, same old BS again. Get rid of these thieving clowns. Okay, so Ian doesn't think they deserve another 3 years. What do you think? Morning, Ian.
1: Good morning, John. Yes, I think it would be very sensible to let them finish the job. Every time I hear Chris Hipkins, I get scared to death of what might happen on the other side. I just don't think they've got the wherewithal to do the job well.
0: What tells you that?
1: Well, just the way he talks at times. Coming on this morning and not knowing the figures that were out there for everybody yesterday, maybe you should go and do something else.
0: Yeah,
1: and as for Chloe Saulbrick,
0: no, go
1: really...
0: Oh, you got the radio on, Ian?
1: Oh, yes, I have. I shouldn't have it on.
0: You turned it off? Yeah,
1: that's all I've got to say.
0: All right.
1: Always be two ticks for National. Give them another chance. They're trying hard.
0: All right. Thanks, Ian.
1: Thank you.
0: Okay. Now, remember that when you're about to go on, turn the radio off. It's probably one of the oldest talkback rules in talkback land. We didn't even put it in the talkback manual because we didn't think we needed to. But make sure the radio's off before you come on here. Matangi says, the government's books are good. Business and banks' profits are up. Awesome. Thanks for that. Workers, employees, everyday hard-working Kiwis, our books are not good. When our books look good, us workers and labourers and employees, then the government's books look good, and only then. Amber says, yes, stick with what we've got. Labour's budget relies on figures of a capital gains tax that won't generate income for a couple of years. You say, therefore, they will need to borrow. I am going to ask Chris Hipkins about that when he's with us at 10, because that was one of the things that came through. There was the suggestion in the update yesterday that with house prices are not moving to the extent they have, and certainly in recent times, then the capital gains or the revenue from this capital gains tax, which, remember, is going to pay for those three free doctor visits under a Labor-led government, the revenue not expected to be as strong as it might have been over the last few years. So I will challenge Chris Hipkins on that when he's with us after 10. The other thing too is the Treasury gave the very stark warning yesterday about the superannuation crisis. And I want to find out from Chris Hipkins what he thinks needs to happen, because it would seem to me that we're at risk of sitting on our hands again, over and over again, over the superannuation situation, particularly the New Zealand super pension, because with the ageing population, as Treasury said yesterday, as Treasury has said time and time again, as anyone who will, who knows, I have said time and time again, it is something that needs to be sorted, not left, and sorted in a timely manner. But we can't continue to ignore the looming crisis that is the New Zealand super pension scheme. And Treasury's making the noises, and the government can say, yes, the books are looking good, but down the track, the pension is going to screw it all up. And I want to find out from Chris Hipkins what he intends to do about it. It is 928 0800 8010 80 is our number. Headlines are next.
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6: A high today of 14 degrees. A heavy police presence in the suburb of Edgware as police respond to a serious incident in a quiet lane. Alderwood Lane off Purchase Street remains cordoned off. Tributes across the political aisle this morning for former Speaker and Labour MP Adrian Rudafe following his death at the age of 65. The coroner has given interested parties until February to recommend whether the inquest into the death of Gore toddler Lockie Jones should continue. And the owner of ChatGPT scrapped its latest AI model after safety concerns. Super El Nino fears for six-figure death toll and droughts around the world. Read that story today, nzherald.co.nz. Christchurch's weather, morning cloud with the odd light shower about and then long fine spells. Northeasterlies developing this morning, dying out at night. The high, 14 degrees. Right now it's 10 degrees. Now back to John McDonald.
7: Thank you, Claire. It is 28 to 10, Newstalk ZB Canterbury mornings. The question we've been considering is whether or not the improvement in the country's finances, so the country's finances, I'm talking about the government's finances. The question we've been considering is whether or not that is enough of an improvement for the current government to deserve another 3 years. There is another question that I'll be interested in running past you is which parties, whether they be the main parties or what, but which parties do you trust most when it comes to the economy? Now, Chris Hipkins, he'll tell us that we can't trust National and we can't trust New Zealand First and we can't trust ACT. But who do you trust most? And trust is an interesting thing because trust is based on past performance. Trust is based on your perception of people and your perception of a party. So which of the parties do you trust most to do the best job with the economy? Now, some people will say, for example, Anthony. Anthony says, our country's books may look slightly better than they expected. You say, a few lives, businesses, charities, events, a couple of boats, a world-class education system, health, pay equity with women, the environmental protections, homeless, lost. You say, but they're the sacrifices that the current government is prepared to make. And when it comes to trust, often it is the sacrifices or the means of achieving a good financial outcome for the country. It is the means in which a government goes about it, which often influences the level of trust we have in those parties. And for me, and this is why I'd be interested to know what you think, but when it comes to trust, this is where I'm all at sea. This is why I said right at the start that, yeah, sure, I'm not a fan of the current government, but I'm also not a fan of any of the political parties. And I think when it comes down to it, that it's all to do with trust. Because I don't think I can trust any of them. And I don't think I can trust any of the parties to take actions for the economic growth of the country that I'm necessarily going to be happy with. Now, let me explain what I'm getting at there. Ditching the pay equity, which we talked about yesterday, I thought that was appalling, what the government did. But the government will say, well, we did that, and as a result of that, look at the state of the finances. But if you're going to have expectations of governments and political parties that are based just on the bottom line, this is the tricky bit, just on the bottom line, then you're opening yourself up to all sorts of things being done to you or done to the country, aren't you? It's like back in the 80s, 84, Labor came in. And yeah, did all sorts of things. Yeah, the country was on its knees. Yeah, got the country moving in the right direction. But the cost of that was huge, which is why I was amazed and I'm still amazed that Labor got re-elected in 87. But that's just a little bit of historical context. But which of the parties do you trust most when it comes to the economy? And what is it that determines your trust? Is it just the bottom line? Is it just getting into surplus and whatever needs to happen, then so be it? And that would be where the likes of the ACT Party and ACT supporters come from, I imagine. But what is it? Which party do you trust most? How would you rate your trust in Chris Hipkins, for example, to run the economy for the next 3 years? Some people go, a lot of people seem to be holding on to what happened during COVID, don't they? And there seems to be a long path to forgiveness and a long path to trust for some people when it comes to Labor. But how would you rate your trust in the political parties in terms of managing the economy well? Joni, 0800 80 10 80 is my number. Joni, you say, reluctantly, fair enough, you say this is in terms of sticking with the current lot or changing government in November. You say the left our country in a dirty deep hole financially, and another 3 years of them would destroy or will destroy New Zealand. You say you said there's no choice here. We've got to stick with the current government. That's what Joni thinks. What's your position? So do you think that the results that came through in the PREFU yesterday, which show that we are on a path within a few years to a $4 billion surplus, is that enough for you to say, yep, I want to vote the current government back into power, National Action New Zealand First? Or is it enough for you to say, or is it not enough for you to vote for a change of government? 0800 80 10 80 is our number. And which of the parties do you trust most when it comes to the economy? Hi, Renee.
8: Morning, John. How's it going?
7: Very well. Yourself?
8: Yeah, not too bad. Parties I trust the most, I'd have to say none.
7: Yeah, tricky. What do you base that on?
8: Well, just previous records of previous governments going into power, well, I don't want to say power, but into government. I just don't think they've made anyone's life any better along the way in regards to living, regardless. I mean, you look at the health system, we're always having an issue with the health system. We're either short of nurses, short of doctors, or the infrastructure can't support what we need it to do. Infrastructure for roading, we're always going backwards and roads getting cancelled that they promised they're going to do. Doesn't matter who's in government. And just welfare looking and money being wasted. As you know, the Paris Accords, I don't think we should be doing that. That's money that should be well spent here in New Zealand. I just don't think any government, any party, has got New Zealand's best interest at heart. It's all to do with, oh, we've got to look how we look. We've got to look like we're doing good overseas, and you're worried about what the overseas countries think of New Zealand.
7: Yeah, hold on, but what about the fact that the numbers out yesterday, for example, just to focus in on that, better than expected, what does that tell you about the way that the current administration is running the economy?
8: They're still borrowing, and they don't seem to think that they're going to need to borrow in the next term, but unless we have a big event or something to that effect, which we never can foresee, there will be more borrowing going ahead, as far as I can see. So I don't think that's going to help us, regardless in any way. Yeah, I just I just don't think whoever is going to get in power is going to benefit the New Zealand people.
7: So what do you do as a voter then?
8: Well, I don't want to vote, but then I can't speak up and say things, can I? So I have to vote. So the only person that is in line with my thinking at the moment is Winston. I can never forgive Labor for what they did over their last 6 years. Never forgive them. And as you know, I'll never say her name. So there's a lot of, I'd like to say a lot of water to go under the bridge or whatever that saying is, but yeah. I can never forgive Labor for what they've done, especially with the mandates that they said they never did, which they've lied about. So that's another topic for another day. But and National, I mean, I cannot recall them when they were trying to get into power, into government, which they're in now, saying that they're going to put road users on every petrol vehicle. I cannot recall any of that being brought up, and yet I'm still waiting for that to happen, and they're still talking about it.
7: See, this is the interesting bit, and this is what some other people getting in touch have been saying as well this morning, that it seems to be that despite the numbers that come through in the official reports and documents, as they did yesterday, people tend to focus more on what's happening for them personally, and therefore that.
8: Well, it isn't.
7: And so, therefore, the people who are really struggling at the moment find it very hard to see anything good in the numbers that came out yesterday. That's the challenge, eh? Politically.
8: Well, it is, because you've got to think about yourself at the end of the day, and also the country. But you've got to live. Right, you've got to be able to provide for your family, be able to get yourself a house, afford the mortgage, provide food and afford that and everything like that. And at this point in time, all I see is it's going up and up and up and up and out of reach. And you hear Luxon saying, I'm for the New Zealander, I want everyone to get ahead. Well, unfortunately, Luxon, it's hard for everyone to get ahead when fuel prices keep going up, which means food goes up because of the cost of transporting it there, and pay rises or pays don't go up to meet what's going up and stuff like that, which means if pays go up, then everything goes up. So it has a negative effect on everything.
7: Yeah, but the fuel, just on the fuel prices, that's not the government's fault.
8: No, but it still hurts the New Zealand people and the economy with those fuel prices going up. And they talk about going, oh, go EV, go EV. Brand new EV, John, is $30,000 plus GST, going even rising higher depending on what you want. I can't afford a $30,000 car, and I work my ass off.
7: Right, so are you saying, are you saying that politicians need to know that these reports that come out from Treasury don't mean a thing unless someone's feeling as positive as the numbers in the reports?
8: Well, I don't think any politician's going to. The way I look at it is that they're on a healthy wage. They're on a really healthy wage. And until they come down to the average New Zealand Kiwi that is doing it hard and having to find out what it's actually like day in and day out, and I'm not finding it hard day in and day out, but there are people that are.
7: Yeah.
8: They won't understand anything. And they can preach as much as they want, saying, oh, we get this and we get that, but they don't. They don't, because they go home with their $300,000 yearly wage or whatever it is to their house, nice house, plus their badge, which Chris Hiskins has just bought, and everything like that. All that scenario, they're not actually living the life of the average New Zealander.
7: Right, okay.
8: I don't think they ever have.
7: Okay, so you say you don't trust any of the parties to run the economy. You've got to choose one. Which one would it be?
8: Well, as I said, the way New Zealand First is talking at the moment, they'll probably be more my alignment.
7: Thanks, mate. It is 16 to 10. 0800 80 10 80 is our number. Which of the political parties would you place most of your trust in to run the economy? Renee says New Zealand First. What about you?
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7: By the way, it's 13 and a half to 10. The serious incident that police have been attending in a St Albans Edgware property has been upgraded to a homicide investigation. That's due to a woman being found deceased at the property, and Claire will have more on that at 10 o'clock. It's now 13 to 10. In terms of the parties you would trust the most to, or the parties you, or the party you do trust the most to run the economy, the trick for me is that I could tell you the ones I don't trust. The ones I do trust, it's a bit harder. I mean, Labour, can't trust Labour. And I can't imagine my mom own there, and certainly can't trust the Greens. Hi, Dave.
16: G'day.
7: How are you? You're good?
16: Oh, I'm not bad for an old fart.
7: Oh, well, that's all right. No, age doesn't come into it. You know, it's the quality you bring to the convo, Dave. You know that.
16: Fair enough.
7: Yeah, all right. What's your take on what's happening?
16: I don't know. I suppose I'm an average guy. You just get confused by the numbers, I think.
7: Mm.
16: One side says, oh, aren't we doing well? Because they're in power and want to stay there. And the other side says, oh, no. You know, and then they come out with policies that the side in power says, well, they're not going to stack up because basically we've got no money. And yet, on the other hand, the coalition's trying to tell us that we're doing very well. So,
7: who do you trust most? See, that's a really, it's a real, see, as I was just saying, I can tell you who I don't trust when it comes to the economy, but in terms of who I trust, different story.
16: Yes. A politician's a politician, and it doesn't matter what stripes down the back or what colour of country they come from. They're a politician, and I think their job is to woo you into getting them back in power.
7: How wooed are you feeling at the moment?
16: Not very.
7: No.
16: I'm kind of woo-less, really.
7: I reckon of all the elections I've voted in, this is the one where I'm most at sea.
16: Well, I'm starting to get confused now with one side saying, oh, you know, give us your tick for this. But, you know, you can tick the other side, whatever you want to do sort of thing. And it's like, hang on a minute, I've just got to try and figure this out. because you start getting, it's a he said, she said, isn't it?
7: It is, yeah.
16: You know, so like any conversation, you know, you've got to sit down and weigh it up. Or can you be bothered sitting down and weighing it all up? Can you just go, nah, it's too hard. I just want to get on with my life. You know, one side saying, oh, everybody's hurting under this government, and the government saying, well, you know, there's got to be hurt to, you know, to get the books back and back and even keel. And then I was sitting here before going, well, all these people that want more money, do they run their household budget the same way? You know, if they're short 1 week, do they rush down to the bank and get another grand on their mortgage and then worry about it down the track?
7: I don't know about most people, Dave, but I reckon a lot of people are pretty haphazard when it comes to running their domestic finances. I reckon, you know, people say, oh, you know, politicians or governments need to run it like a household budget. But I reckon there's a fair whack of households that just run everything on a wing and a prayer.
16: Oh, I'm sure there is.
7: And yeah, and they will go and borrow more money, get more on the tick if they want something or think they need something.
16: Mm.
7: Yeah, so I think that this whole thing about running a government like a household budget, cheapest, choose your household very carefully that you base it on. Hey, all right. Thank you, mate. Nice to talk to you. See ya. Bye now. We are, aren't we? We're all at sea this election because we don't know who we'd trust most. We don't know whether the numbers from Treasury are enough to give the current administration another turn. My view is that I don't think we have any other choice. Why would you change now? And that was my very first thought that came into my head. And you've got to stick with your first thoughts. What they say, first offer, best offer. And that was my thinking yesterday. I thought if we're on a path to surplus, if things have improved even since May, why would you put all of that at risk for the sake of a different government, which we seem to know very little about? We'll try and find out more when we talk to Chris Hipkins after 10. It is 8 to 10.
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7: Ooh, 5:30 to 10. Elizabeth, morning. You say a vote for National Act or New Zealand First is a vote for the status quo with a reshuffle of ministers, probably. You say being fiscally prudent, I like the way we're going, and you hope the coalition gets back in. Jamie, hi Jamie, you say you do not trust Labour. This is in relation to which of the parties do you trust most to manage the economy. I do not trust Labour. I still recall what they did to New Zealand last time. I do trust National and ACT. Not New Zealand First though, James. Jamie, this one to pass something on. I was with a mate last night, talking to a mate, and he's well and truly in the left camp, eh? You thought, oh, not surprising, hanging out with lefties, old McDonald. He's well and truly in the left camp. And I was talking about this with him, and he reluctantly, I suppose, too, said that he could handle a government made up of National, New Zealand First, and Opportunity. ACT as the rat, the difficult rat to swallow, as far as he's concerned. Hi, Chris. I'm going to fit this in before 10. Chris doesn't think the current administration deserves another term. Not when trust in government has been so badly eroded. He says, not when so many of our poorest and most vulnerable people are being asked to carry the greatest burden. Not when our health system is under enormous pressure. You say homelessness remains a serious problem and unemployment is up. You say there's no way in hell they deserve another term. Hi, Eddie.
1: G'day.
7: Your radio off, mate?
1: Yeah, I'm just going to turn it off now.
7: Brilliant. You got about a minute. Go for it.
1: Okay, it's off.
7: Yep.
1: I didn't expect that quickly.
7: That's right. We're running up to news, mate. Off you go.
1: Oh, okay. Yeah. I agree with you that... sorry, I didn't think I was on. I didn't... I agree with you that because we're going into surplus very soon, if you believe all we're reading about, that we should stick with who we currently have.
7: Yep.
1: But I do disagree with you about the comparison between Parliament and a family, a home. You've got to choose the right home. But if you are the average worker, I think, and you're playing about with mortgages and you're trying to plan for your retirement, surely you pay off your mortgage, your debt first, and before you start going and doing anything else extravagant. Plan for the future.
7: Okay, so you say that the current administration best, you trust them as well?
1: I don't trust any politician at all.
7: Yeah, I think that's the boat we're all in. Hey, thanks, Eddie. Nice to hear from you. We will talk about this and a whole lot more with Chris Hipkins. He's a bit fired up when he spoke to Mike earlier. What will he be like when he's with us after news, sport, weather and traffic?
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2: It's 10 o'clock and 10 degrees in Christchurch. Kia ora, I'm Claire Sherwood. Returning to our developing news now, and a homicide investigation's underway after a woman was found dead in Edgware today. Rosie Leishman has the latest.
3: Police were called to a Purchase Street property just before 6am. Detective Senior Sergeant Colin Bailey says a second person at the address is assisting with inquiries. Police aren't seeking anyone else, and there is no risk to public safety. A neighbour told the Herald there was a rowdy party at the flat last night, and there were frequent gatherings at the property.
2: In other news today, a fond tribute to former Speaker Adrian Urarafe from a close parliamentary colleague. The former Labour MP has died at the age of 65. Labour's Barbara Edmonds says Urarafe was an effective speaker who could demand quiet when the House became chaotic. She told Ryan Bridge today they regularly door-knocked together, and Urarafe was there when she launched her first campaign 6 years ago.
4: He's been a huge mentor and advisor, and was actually going to see him later today, but obviously those plans have changed.
2: Chloe Swarbrick is brushing off comments made by Labour's leader around the finance portfolio. Chris Hipkins has made a firm ruling saying the Greens co-leader would not get the job under a government he leads. He says that position belongs to current finance spokesperson Barbara Edmonds. It follows the Green Party reaching a new high of 16% in Monday's One News Variant poll, and Swarbrick hinting at wanting the role. She told Ryan Bridge today, in politics, no one is entitled to anything.
5: Any politician in any political party that is taking any position for granted is kind of taking New Zealanders for granted.
2: Tauranga locals are hoping others will follow City Council CEO Marty Grenfell out the door. The council's given no reason for the chief executive's Friday departure, but it comes after an emergency closed-door meeting yesterday. The meeting was considering the council-commissioned review into January's Mount Maunganui landslide, which claimed six lives. The review found it was a preventative disaster that followed a series of council failures. Mount Maunganui ratepayers, residents and retailers President Michael O'Neill believes others should do the same as Grenfell.
6: He's not on his own. I'm just hoping that there's one or two other leaders directly under him that take the message and follow his lead.
2: An anti-smoking advocate says harsher penalties for illicit tobacco is a good step. A new bill introduced to Parliament would create a new offence with greater penalties for breaching packaging regulations. Associate Health Minister Casey Costello says cheap illegal cigarettes are connected to organised crime and undermine efforts to stop people smoking. Cardiac and Respiratory Foundation CEO Letitia Harding says the government should invest more in helping people quit.
7: If we can stop people picking up cigarettes in the first place and seeing a decline in cigarette use, then you're not going to have that market.
2: And US woman Lindsay Clancy, accused of murdering her three children, has appeared in court for the first time since her trial fell apart earlier this month. Her defence team today argued the judge should dismiss her case, while prosecutors say the state had met its burden in proving her guilt. The 36-year-old doesn't deny killing her children in 2023, but her defence team argues she was suffering from severe postpartum psychosis. Prosecutors say the killings were intentional. It's still unclear if she will face a retrial after a jury failed to reach a verdict because of a lone holdout juror. That's News Talk ZB News with My Food Bag. One less thing to think about. Dinner sorted.
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8: To News Talk ZB Sport. Hurricanes coach Clark Laidlaw concedes little can prevent rugby prospects heading overseas from this country. The Super Rugby champions will have wing Fehe Finianganofo return for their title defence after he delayed his move to England's Newcastle by a year. The 24-year-old earned an All Blacks call-up after signing that deal. Laidlaw says New Zealand franchises do their best in the name of retention.
9: That we can control is make sure the environment's as good as it can be, make sure coaching is improving with players, which I think both we're doing really well here at the minute. But we've just got to be realistic that we know that sometimes we're a development arm for the rest of the world.
8: Super Rugby coverage with NZ Safety Blackwoods. Shop King G and you could score $5,000. The football world is reacting to a scandal surrounding Manchester City after the club has been found guilty of breaching Premier League financial rules from 2009 to 2018. They won 4 season titles and 2 FA Cups during that period. An independent commission has found the club arranged what are described as sham contracts with commercial partners to artificially inflate revenue and reduce costs. The disguised funding scheme is estimated to involve a figure of more than $1.9 billion. Former Manchester United captain turned pundit Roy Keane is intrigued to see what sanction is imposed.
10: Where we start and finish with that obviously is difficult. But they were cheating. Been found guilty of it. They have to take their medicine now.
8: City have confirmed they will appeal. And back here, and a second win at the National Short Course Swimming Championships for QE2's Christopher Elson. He's backed up his triumph in the 50-metre butterfly by taking out the 100-metre race at Parakiore here in Christchurch. I'm Nick Bewley. That's News Talk ZB News and Sport to 10:05. John McDonald is next.
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11: 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We had an earlier crash, Curlitz at Blenheim. If you can update us further, 0800 jammed, moderate patches along Brougham Street from Spencer through to Colombo. Still a bit of traffic there on Heaton Street at Glendovie. 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
2: Cloud about this morning and the odd light shower, but some long fine spells expected. Northeasterlies developing this morning and hanging around until this evening when they should start to die out. The high today should be 14 degrees, overnight dropping back to 3. Right now in the city, it's just approaching 11 degrees. That's News Talk ZB News Sport and Weather to 10:06.
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12: Morning. Just looking ahead to Friday, we're going to have the first of our pre-election politics Friday specials where we catch up with candidates from the electorates around our neck of the woods. We're going to start with Christchurch Central and Labour's candidate in Christchurch Central, George Hampton's going to be with us, and Nationals candidate Dale Stevens is going to be with us. That is straight after 10 on Friday. Right now, it's time for our regular catch-up with Labour and opposition leader Chris Hipkins. G'day, Chris.
13: G'day, John.
12: Now, the pre-election fiscal or economic and fiscal update came out yesterday. How much of it have you actually read?
13: Oh, look, I haven't had a chance to sit down and read it from cover to cover yet, but we've, I guess, digested some of the key numbers there to see the verdict on the current government's record, and we've particularly been able to compare it to the pre-election update 3 years ago, and the government's record is higher debt.
12: Okay, I'll get to that, Chris, but given the fact you've been telling us, wait until the proof comes out and then we'll tell you all, do you think it seems a bit weird that you haven't read it?
13: Oh, it came out yesterday, John. You've got to give us a little bit of time to digest it. There's a lot of numbers in it, and you want to take the time to do that properly. So we'll do that over the coming days, and then we'll set out our own fiscal plan.
12: Okay. When is your fiscal?
13: We'll demonstrate very clearly how that will differ from what the current government.
12: Okay. Can you confirm when your fiscal plan is going to be released?
13: Within the next week or so. So we just need a few days to crunch through those numbers, and then we'll set out our own plan.
12: Right. I think you said Friday week earlier on ZB. Is that right?
13: By then. It'll be no later than that.
12: What level of detail will there be in the plan regarding spending cuts?
13: It'll set out exactly what we're going to do differently to the current government. The current government, of course, haven't set out the detail of their own spending cuts yet.
12: No, but I'm asking you, Chris, what level of detail will there be regarding spending cuts in your fiscal plan?
13: Oh, if we're going to make any spending cuts, we will set those out in detail. We won't do what the current government has done, which is to say we're going to cut spending here and we're not going to tell you what we're going to cut or what the consequences of that.
12: All right, okay. It looks like
13: spending in any area, we'll be very clear about that.
12: So it looks, according to the PREFU, it looks like your capital gains tax wouldn't bring in as much money as you thought it might. What impact is that going to have on your fiscal plan?
13: No, that's not correct, John. Our capital gains tax was based on 3% house price growth over the forecast period, and the Treasury's pre-election fiscal update still forecasts 3% annual average house price growth over that forecast period. It's actually higher than 3%.
12: Who told you that?
13: Oh, the Treasury.
12: Right. So you haven't read it, but you can quote that at me. Is that right?
13: Well, the 27-28 year is 2.4%, then it goes to 3.7%, then it goes to 4.1%, then it goes to 4.8%. Even my rudimentary maths, John, will tell you that that's an average that's higher than 3%.
12: Right. Any potential impact on the free doctor's visits? Because they're supposed to be funded by the capital gains tax.
13: That's right. And the capital gains tax is based on a 3% annual average house price growth over the forecast period. The Treasury is still forecasting house price growth during that time to be higher than that.
12: How can you promise to, as you did the other night in Christchurch, how can you promise to reverse last year's pay equity changes in the first 100 days of a Labor-led government without having your fiscal plan finalised?
13: Well, the settlement might be reached in the first 100 days.
12: No, but how can you...
13: Within the first 100 days.
12: Yeah, but how can you promise to do that without having your fiscal plan sorted?
13: Because we're confident that we could do that before the pre-election fiscal update, and we're certainly confident that we can do it after the pre-election fiscal update's been released.
12: Okay, so how much would it cost?
13: Well, it'll be a big number, and we'll set out what our fiscal plan will show is that there is enough headroom, so there's enough extra spending allowed for in our fiscal plan to meet the cost of pay equity.
12: Okay, so the union, the PSA, yesterday said it would be $13 billion. Is that what you're estimating or basing your numbers on?
13: Well, the PSA's job is to advocate for their members, and of course they continue to do that. But we don't always accept every number that they put forward.
12: No. What's your number?
13: Well, pay equity is ultimately a negotiated process, and it's based on some very clear criteria.
12: Yeah, but you'd be putting something aside.
13: Our approach to pay equity, which will set out the detail of what we are assuming, and when we're doing our own estimates of what we think pay equity would cost.
12: Okay, so you're reversing something which apparently saved the country $12.8 billion over 4 years. So is it fair to assume that would be the cost if you did reverse it?
13: Well, some of those costs were more concrete. So some of the pay equity claims were further through the process, and some of those were just very rough estimates. So within that, you've got pay equity claims that were nearing completion, so the comparator work had been done, and some of those that hadn't even started the process, where the Treasury were giving a rough estimate of how much they thought they were going to be. So clearly those claims that are closer to being settled, that number will be more accurate, the cost of those will be more accurate. The claims that haven't even really started the process yet, it is just a very rough guess. The process still needs to be followed in order to determine what they're going to be.
12: Okay.
13: We're reinstating the right of those women to make their claims.
12: But they can make the claim but may not get anywhere, is that what you're saying?
13: Well, there's a process, and that process is not a short process. Some were very close. So if you take care and support workers, for example, they were at milestone 4, which was the second, I think it's the second to last milestone they needed to meet. So there's some reasonably good information there about, that helps us to calculate roughly what we think that is going to cost. Some of the other claims hadn't even started the process yet, so there is no information really do a reliable calculation on how much that's going to cost.
12: All right, so it seems a bit finger in the air. Would that be fair?
13: Well, but the estimates that the government released on Budget Day last year were also very finger in the air as well.
12: Okay. Treasury,
13: there is an element of that there, but when you see our fiscal plan, you'll see that we've allowed plenty of room to be able to meet the cost of pay equity, but I'm not going to commit to a particular figure until
12: the work has been identified
13: exactly how much those women are actually owed.
12: So that money we'll see in the fiscal plan, will that come from cuts or will it come from new or increased taxes?
13: We will have different priorities. There'll be some reprioritization in the way that we meet the commitments that we've made.
12: All right. Treasury warned yesterday about the impact of pension costs skyrocketing because of the ageing population, which we all know about. What needs to happen?
13: Well, over time, we need to make sure that there is enough room in the future forecasts of government spending and revenue to meet the costs of increasing retirement.
12: Yeah, I know that. But Chris, what needs to happen?
13: The age
12: needs to go up. Means testing need to get rid of it altogether. What's the solution?
13: No, there shouldn't be age. There shouldn't be increasing the age of eligibility, and there shouldn't be means testing. Government can meet the cost of an ageing population if it makes the right decisions. We do need a growing economy. We need to be realistic about population growth as well. So much of the anti-immigrant sentiment that you're hearing at the moment is actually anti-superannuation sentiment as well, because if you don't have migrant workers, then you're not going to have people to pay for the retirement of those who have come before them.
12: All right.
13: And given our birth rates are below population replacement, much of the debate around immigration does need to be a little bit more sophisticated.
12: All right. How do you feel about Chloe Swarbrick saying it's not up to you to decide who would be finance minister if you were forming the next government with the Greens?
13: She's entitled to assert her views. I've been very clear, though. You know, Labor will hold the finance portfolio in any government led by us, and Barbara Edmonds will hold that finance role.
12: Why should Chloe Swarbrick not be finance minister?
13: The finance portfolio is always set with the largest party in government. That will be Labor, and I'm intending to continue with that tradition.
12: Is she getting a bit too big for her boots?
13: Ambition's a wonderful thing. You know, everybody's allowed to have their hopes and dreams, John.
12: So it's a non-negotiable in terms of the finance portfolio. What about other portfolios?
13: I've been really clear that there are two bottom lines for Labor here. The Prime Ministership will be held by Labor, that's me. The Finance Minister will be Barbara Edmonds. Those are non-negotiable. I'm not talking to anybody about which jobs people might get in government until after the election.
12: Well, hold on, you've just said.
13: And win people's votes.
12: But you've just said Barbara Edmonds would have the gig.
13: I said other than those two, right. I'm not focused on divvying up jobs. You've got to actually win the election first. You've got to go out there and win the confidence of the New Zealand public. That's what I'm focused on doing.
12: Speaking of which, it doesn't look like the big parties do have that confidence. Why are Labor and National polling or struggling so badly in the polls?
13: One poll does not make a general election result, John. We've got plenty of work ahead of us in this campaign, and yep, we've got to do better. We're going to be campaigning hard to do that. If you want a government that's going to tackle the real issues facing the country, fix the cost of living, get people back to work, fix the crisis in our health system,
12: all right.
13: Make sure we're giving young New Zealanders a reason to stay in New Zealand, then you need to vote Labor.
12: All right. The Opportunity Party says it would be prepared to ditch the land tax and the basic universal income in coalition talks. Do you reckon that makes the party more electable or less electable?
13: Oh, look, I'm not focused on the Opportunity Party. I'm focused on the Labor Party and making sure the Labor Party gets as many votes.
12: Yeah, but what do you think? Good idea of them to do that?
13: What other parties do is really a matter for them.
12: Let me put it this way. Does it make Opportunity more attractive to Labor or less attractive?
13: Well, we could certainly work with the Opportunity Party. I'm sure we could find some common ground there, but I'm focused on getting votes for Labor. And the stronger Labor's share of the vote in government, the stronger the government will be able to deliver will be.
12: I get the feeling it was a shock when you found out about the death of former Speaker and your Labor colleague, Adrian Ruafe.
13: Yeah, I only found out yesterday that he was unwell and was sort of making arrangements to see if I could go and visit him. Unfortunately, he passed away at about 2 o'clock this morning, so... very, very sorry to hear of his passing. He was a very special man, very humble, a gentle soul, but a gentle soul with nerves of steel. He knew how to put people in their place when he was the Speaker of the House when he needed to, but he actually very seldom needed to because he was so well respected that when he gestured with his hand that it was time for someone to sit down, they generally sat down. I think he will be missed across the Parliament. He was one of those characters in Parliament that no one really had a negative thing to say about.
12: Chris, thanks for your time. We'll catch up in a fortnight.
13: Okay, cheers, John.
12: Yeah, 18 past 10. I can't believe that Chris Hipkins hasn't read or didn't read the documentation that came out from Treasury yesterday. It's the pre-election economic and fiscal update. I also can't believe... Well, maybe I've got to admire him for having the balls to do his round of media interviews today without having read it. Especially when every time we ask Chris Hipkins about his pre-election policies, he said, "We're going to wait until the pre-fill, and then we can talk about it. Then we can give you more detail." And then the day after we get the pre-fill, he says he hasn't read it. Unbelievable.
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8: 10:22. How would you feel about Green MPs being in the cabinet of a Labour-led government? How would you feel about that? Why am I asking? Well, as we were discussing, as I was discussing with Chris Hipkins a minute or two ago, Green co-leader Chloe Swarbrick thinks that they have a right to be sitting around the cabinet table. Remember, after the poll came out the other night, 16% is what the Green Party got in the latest One News poll. And Chloe Swarbrick said, quote, "In order to deliver a lower cost of living, lower emissions and higher quality of life for all New Zealanders, we're going to need to have portfolios such as finance, energy, state-owned enterprises and climate change." It was interesting yesterday that Chloe Swarbrick went on. She followed up those comments saying that it wouldn't be up to Chris Hipkins to decide whether or not she was finance minister. It would be the voters who would decide. Now, I suggested it to Chris Hipkins. He declined to say whether he agreed or not. But man alive, if you didn't think she'd got too big for her boots before, Chloe Swarbrick has just gone next level with these expectations. Which is why I'm interested to know how you would feel about the Greens being in cabinet. Let's consider the portfolios she thinks that they should be holding. Finance, energy, state-owned enterprises, and climate change. Do you know there is only one of those portfolios that I would be comfortable with the Greens being anywhere near, and that would be climate change? But based on the current crop of Green MPs, I would want them to be nothing more than associate minister. Now, of course, the Greens have had a member, an MP in cabinet before. It was James Shaw. He was the climate change minister outside cabinet when Labor was in coalition with New Zealand First, and we know why that was. And then when Labor won the landslide victory, he was climate change minister inside cabinet. But there is not one of the current lineup of Green MPs, I think, anything close to matching James Shaw in terms of capability, in terms of political awareness,

0: in terms of realism. And that's why, for me, if Labor was forming the next government, the only Green involvement I would want in cabinet would be one of their MPs as associate climate change minister, because I do not, I completely disagree with Chloe Swarbrick, and I do not think they deserve to be in cabinet. What do you think, though? Give me a call and tell me. 0800 8010 80 is our number.
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0: 10:28, do you think there's a place for the Greens in Cabinet? 0800, Chloe Swarbrick does. 0800 80 10 80 is our number. Morning, Wayne.
12: Yeah, morning, John. How are you?
0: I'm very well. Yourself?
12: Yeah, pretty good. Yeah, I think it's going to be an interesting time ahead. There's still a lot of water to go under the bridge before anything happens. And just very quickly, in regards to that pre-poo yesterday, you know, released with the help of Treasury,
0: yeah,
12: that is all based on assumptions.
0: Yep.
12: It's in the wording. It's based on assumptions.
0: Yes.
12: So there is no factual, at this stage, there's no factual evidence that proves what was released by the current government yesterday is actually going to happen. I think one key thing around that is what happens at the, over in the States at the midterms, Donald Trump gets rolled, he goes out of, he gets shafted, the Iranian war stops, then all of a sudden oil prices and that and everything suddenly go down.
0: Yeah, well, Trump's here, you know, Trump's here for the whole, for the full term, so don't, yes, don't panic about that.
12: Yeah, but at the same time, if he loses the balance of power, he won't be able to do anything. He'll be a lame duck president, and if all your oil prices go down, there goes a large chunk of the current income that this government is receiving.
0: Right, let's get to the Greens now.
12: Yeah, well, I think we need to look at how many seats are they going to bring into any government. For 16%, that could be a considerable number of actual seats.
0: 19 MPs, that would be. 19
12: MPs. Well, They deserve, well, 19, that's roughly a third of the seats required to form a government.
0: Yep.
12: So most definitely they deserve to be at the cabinet table.
0: Hold on, let me just unpack that a little bit. I hear what you're saying numbers-wise, and you say that they would deserve a seat at the cabinet table, or seats at the cabinet table based on those numbers. But take the numbers, put the numbers to the side for a bit. Do they warrant being in cabinet? Are they of the quality to be in cabinet?
12: Well, could you not say the same about some of the Labour MPs?
0: Don't get me started on them, Wayne. That's why I think.
12: See what I mean?
0: Yeah.
12: So yes, I think they do warrant to have. You know, you could say the same about every MP in Parliament at the moment. Do they even warrant to be in cabinet?
0: Right. So how do you feel when you see and hear Chloe Swarbrick saying she wants to be finance minister?
12: Definitely not finance minister, but. You know, she wants to have some say in finance. Make her an associate finance minister. That way, she still has her foot in the door, but she's not. She doesn't get the chance to completely open it.
0: You're more generous than me. I mean, the only one I was willing to give them is associate climate change.
12: I would give them full climate change because that, to some extent, that's their area of expertise, and even possibly the energy.
0: Hell, Wayne, what are you on?
12: Like I say, well, for me personally, at this stage, I didn't even know who I'm going to vote for.
0: Yeah, I know. Hey, just on that, with the energy portfolio, would you make one of their MPs minister or associate?
12: Well, yeah, it depends. If you're going to make them minister, you would need a very strong Labour associate minister, or do you do it the other way round?
0: Right, so make your choice now.
12: Associate minister.
0: Make your choice now. What's it going to be? So you want full climate change minister to be a Green MP. You want,
12: yep.
0: You'd say the associate finance minister should be a Green MP. And,
12: yes, and for energy,
0: what full minister?
12: No, make them associate minister.
0: Associate minister of energy. Wow, let's see what people have to say about that.
12: All good, John.
0: Brilliant, thank you, Wayne. How do you feel about that? Greens being, or one of the Greens being minister of climate change, one of the Greens being associate minister of finance, and associate energy minister. Do they deserve that? You tell me. 0800 80 10 80. So you chime in. Headlines next. 27 to 11.
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2: Probably every political party in this country tuned in to watch the opportunity leader Kew Lay Wong lay out her bottom lines. There were five of them. One of them was a bottom line that probably National needs Opportunity's help to defend, which is to keep the Climate Change Commission.
3: The Civil Aviation Authority is advocating to reduce their fees. Theoretically, price of a ticket might drop. For that, they should be congratulated.
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4: The high today in Christchurch is 14 degrees. A homicide investigation launched and scene examined underway after a woman was found dead at a property on Edgware's Purchase Street today. Former Speaker and Labour MP Adrian Drudafe has died at the age of 65. Labour leader Chris Hipkins explains how his promised spending will slot in, with the government's books now open for pre-election scrutiny. And draft plans to redevelop the red-zoned land between Fitzgerald Avenue and Stanmore Road now open for public feedback. The glaring weakness in Dave Rennie's All Black squad for the Bledisloe Cup clashes. See Gregor Paul's analysis, nzherald.co.nz. Christchurch is weather today. Morning cloud, the odd light shower, but long fine spells expected. Northeasterlies developing. The high will be 14 degrees. It's 11 degrees right now. Now back to John McDonald.
5: Thank you, Claire. 24 to 11, Newstalk ZB, Canterbury Mornings. How would you feel about anyone from the current crop of the Greens sitting around the cabinet table? Chloe Swarbrick is saying, well, effectively demanding cabinet positions for her MPs based on the polling released the other night on One News, 16%. As soon as that came through, National Party leapt onto it, sent an email out to supporters saying that a Labour-led coalition government would, quote, put a wrecking ball through your savings and our economic recovery. Going on to say, if Chris Hipkins wins, he will have no choice but to appoint Chloe Swarbrick as New Zealand's next finance minister. Well, as you heard Chris Hipkins say, there's no way in hell that would happen. Barbara Edmonds would be finance minister if he's in a position of forming the next government. But how would you feel about any of the current Green MPs being in cabinet? 0800 8010 80 is my number. I don't think any of them qualify, because I think they've just shown themselves to be a bunch of activists. And you don't need activists in cabinet, do you, Peter? Morning, Peter.
6: Good morning. Well, I think the Greens should wear green noses on their nose, because they have ruled National out. And if you rule someone out, you're not going to have good bargaining power, and they haven't had a history of good bargaining power.
5: Well, how are they going to negotiate with National, are they?
6: Well, what I'm saying is, you know, if you have principles, you know, whichever party delivers on your principles and your values, that's the one you go in coalition with. And if, you know, so you don't rule anyone out, because National could change their minds. They're just desperate to remain in power.
5: Mm.
6: And you know, they gave Winston the Treasury position when National had their own Minister of Finance. So National is a political prostitute, just like the opposition. And they'll do anything to stay in power. And it's on the numbers and negotiations. I don't think the Greens are good at negotiation. I think, you know, they did some things with National regarding heating of homes or whatever it was, or insulation, I can't remember.
5: Peter, the thing to remember there is the personalities involved. I mean, you know, Eugenie Sage, for example, former Green MP, she was Minister of Conservation. I had a bit to do with her over the years. I wouldn't have put her in the same boat as a lot of the current Green MPs. Julianne Genter, she was Minister for Women, Green MP. I mean, I know she, you know, did her bun at Matt Doocy that time in the House. But, you know, generally pretty, well, certainly more stable than some of the current Green MPs, put it that way.
6: Well, if you look at the current government, wasting $500 million on the ferries and, you know, cancelling them before having Plan B.
5: Hey, hold on, you're at great risk here of going off topic.
6: Yeah, but what I mean is, if you look at the incompetence, doesn't matter which one you look at, wasting money, they all get first prize, in my view.
5: Right. Any of the portfolios that Chloe Swarbrick has talked about, you think the Greens deserve to hold?
6: Well, Wellington's wearable arts doesn't require a minister of government, but I would have put it down for that.
5: Very good. What about climate change? Minister for climate change.
6: Well, I just, once again, you know, the thing that we have running New Zealand is the one who lives in Washington, who's, causing our fuel prices to go up. So it doesn't matter who you have there. No one's standing up to Donald Trump because they're terrified of extra tariffs. And your previous caller said, oh, if the straits open, the oil prices will go down. No, the damage of the infrastructure in other countries is horrendous in the Middle East. So the oil is not going to go down. This problem is going to be with us for years. So,
5: all right. Okay, Peter, I'm going to move on because you have kind of strayed.
6: Yeah, so the Greens really... just like any other party, it's events, dear fellow, you know, that have, you know, round the world economy. And I don't know if their policies or their decisions are going to, you know, equip New Zealand for not having cheap fuel.
5: All right. Thanks, Peter. Tell that to Wayne, though, who we spoke earlier. He thought a Green MP as Associate Energy Minister would be the way to go. Thank you, Peter. What about you? Like a few greenies around the cabinet table? 19 to 11.
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4: It is, 17 to 11, News Talk ZB Canterbury mornings. Hi, Ken.
5: Hi, John. Well, I think there's one Green MP that's probably the most qualified person in Parliament for a role as a minister.
4: Who's that?
5: And that's Ricardo March for social welfare. What he got in Parliament on the back of his, not that I'm going to vote for them, but he helped all the less well-off in Auckland. He's made a big name for himself doing that. So he understands the issues. The problem he would find, the same as Winston found, that if you're not the major one, which is debatable with the Labour or National will actually be the major parties in this election, you don't get to do what you want.
4: Are you telling me that you... Yeah, I don't know if you're right, but tell me if you're saying this, that you reckon there's a chance that one of the main parties won't be the biggest party in whatever coalition they form?
5: I don't think either of them will be. The polls are not, that's only showing a little bit of what's going on. From what when I'm talking to people, no one's very happy with either of them.
4: Yeah, but I mean, you're not saying that on the left, for example, the Greens would go from currently 16 in one poll to better than 28 in the election?
5: Well, is Labour going to be 28? I don't think Labour or National may not get 15% each themselves.
4: Yeah, I don't know what's happening with Chris Hipkins, but he's just not firing, eh?
5: Well, it's not just him. As someone says, as National trying to lose the election, because every time Chris Luxon opens his mouth, there's more problems.
4: Maybe they should form that grand coalition people talk about and just promise not to say anything. People will love them.
5: Well, you see, yesterday, Opportunity Party said their tax is not there, and I wouldn't be voting for, unless I vote for them, but there's an opportunity to change your decision and not rule them out. What does he do? No, we're still ruling them out.
4: Yeah, I know. Because they took out the land tax and the universal benefit, and they were the two main ones that Hipkins, Luxon rather, criticised them for.
5: You don't even know the difference between the two of them.
4: They're the same.
5: Why would anyone vote for either of them?
4: So you're open to the Greens being in cabinet?
5: Well, Ricardo March, yes.
4: Yeah.
5: I don't know about finance or climate change. I'm not a radical on climate change and their finance.
4: All right. Thank you, Ken.
5: Right, bye.
4: Ken talked about the radical bit. I mean, climate change, that'd be the only one, but it would be an associate role for me, because there is no James Shaw there. And you might say, you're a decile 10 greenie, aren't you? Eh? You're a Merivale green. That's what you are. You're just green when it suits. But as soon as they start talking about the real issues, eh, and start getting a bit activist on it, all a bit uncomfortable for you. You just want Mr. Four Square Man James Shaw back, don't you? He was the acceptable face of the Greens. See, that's what I'll be accused of. Maybe that's what it is. But I just look at the Greens now and just think it's an activist organisation. You don't need that in cabinet. It doesn't help anyone. Hi, Rich.
6: No, it doesn't, John. I just feel that when it comes to the Greens, they've lost their core values. I mean, I just think it's pretty disgusting now the way they've gone against Jewish people in this country. So, but I mean, if I'm going to put my neutrality hat on rather than my how I feel the election should go, I mean, when you look at the current state, I mean, even though TVNZ kind of feels like they were having election coverage the other night on just one poll. But I mean, when you look at the numbers, I mean, Labor can't say well, we're going to be rolling out. I mean, with, if the green, let's say if the Greens are 16% and that keeps climbing, and it's something I wouldn't want to see. I mean, you can't, Chris Hipkins can't rule that out. He can't just say, well, the Greens are not going to be having portfolios. As much as I wouldn't, I agree with you, John. I think someone like Chloe Swarbrick would be, you know, an associate minister of climate change and stuff, but I wouldn't want them being, you know, in the forefront of that cabinet, especially someone like Tamitha Poole, who goes, defund the police. I wouldn't want someone like her.
4: Yeah, well, I just don't see the Greens having the capability to compromise. And when James Shaw left Parliament, that was his, might have been his biggest regret, but certainly was one of the main things that he talked about, was that the continual state of compromise and having to carry that. And that was, and remember they tried to get rid of him at one point because of it too. They thought he was too, the membership thought he was all a bit too straight on it.
6: Well, yeah, I do miss someone like James Shaw. I think someone like him, I actually, even though I'm not a greenie, I mean, I actually kind of respected how he kind of composed himself in Parliament and how he composed himself as an MP. But yeah. You know, the sad thing is, John, is that if people are going to vote for the Greens and let's say they get more than 16%, well, unfortunately, we live in a democracy that, you know, that the people are going to give them that kind of power. You can't roll them out and have them portfolios in cabinet, can you? As much as, even though I'm against it, I mean, I am with you, but I still think that, you know, if people are going to vote for that, if there are that many people that have smoke the pipe and then want to vote for the Greens and give them 16%+. Yeah, it's
4: well,
6: something that.
4: Well, you know, Rich, party vote, marijuana party. There you go. Thank you. There you go. It is joking. 10 to 11.
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5: Maybe the biggest thing the Greens need to worry about is this prediction that the youth voter turnout is going to be lowest ever in November. Isaiah, hi.
6: This is going to be the lowest ever, is it?
5: Apparently so. That's what the Electoral Commission's saying. Probably has something to do with the fact that you're not going to be able to just turn up on the day and register, I'm guessing.
6: Oh, okay. That's probably why Chiffy's wanting to give the students another handout. They can get them out to vote.
5: Well, they've got to be enrolled first before they can take advantage of that.
6: Oh, that's true.
5: Anyway, the Greens. Where are you on the Greens?
6: Yeah, I couldn't actually think of anything worse than having the Greens in cabinet. Imagine the conversations that would go on.
5: Tell me one.
6: Yeah.
5: Give me an example.
6: Oh, well,
5: give me an example.
6: Like Rich said, you'd have Rawiri and Tamitha banging heads talking about defunding the police and emptying the prisons.
5: It's how you get a surplus, mate. Spend less on the police.
6: I mean, it's just absolutely ludicrous. I think, you know, for the amount of pain and turmoil that they actually actively talk about it, you know, how they want to shift all the money and give it to, they always talk about taxing the billionaires and banging on about the rich people and how they just want to give it to the poor and get everyone living the good life. I think they need their heads read, you know. That's got Chloe up there talking about how she knows how to tap into this money and, share it around. At the cabinet table, I mean, they're not even worth, you know, their own policies that they stand on, you know. So I just don't see how, even logically, any one of them... I actually think Chloe's insane. I mean, you see, she sits up there with her smug face and smirk.
5: Well, I don't know about that. You can't say that. I don't think hell no, you can't do that. Say that.
6: I don't know. She's got those beady eyes that sort of strike into your soul. It seems a little bit off kilter to me.
5: I think they're beautiful eyes, but let's look in the eyes. All right, mate, thank you.
6: Cheers.
5: I know. There is a politician who has great eyes, but I'm not going to talk about that. Morning, Michael.
7: Yeah, imagine the Greens in the cabinet there, the Maori party there.
5: Yeah.
7: And halfway through a conversation there, they get up and do a haka. What a bloody mess. Yeah, no, you couldn't have the Greens in power there. They're absolutely radical. They're hopeless. They're not climate change or green anymore. They've gone quite way off track.
5: When were the Greens acceptable to you? How far back?
7: When they were in the National Party. What was those guys' name? That guy there with a bit of a beard, long hair, and Maori fella there. I can't think of his name.
5: Lundor Tanchos.
7: No, not him. Shivers, no. He's another nutter.
5: Well, who are you talking about?
7: Peter Sharples. Peter Sharples.
5: Which party was he? He was Māori Party.
7: He was Māori Party, and he was in the National.
5: But you're getting your left wing parties all mixed up. You might have to go and do some homework. Thanks, Michael.
7: Yeah. Okay.
5: Hey, by the way.
7: Yes. Okay.
5: Do you like going to the polling booth to do your vote, or do you like doing it on paper?
7: I'd rather go to the polling booth.
5: Exactly. Right, we're going to get to that after 11, because Auckland has ditched postal voting. This is Auckland Council. And if Auckland can do it, why can't we do it? We'll get to that after news, sport, weather and traffic, which is next.

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4: It's 11 o'clock and 12 degrees in Christchurch. Kia ora, I'm Claire Sherwood. Loud bangs were heard overnight in the suburb of Edgware before a woman was found dead at a property on Purchase Street around 6 a.m. Police have confirmed they've launched a homicide investigation. Detective Senior Sergeant Colin Bailey says another person at the address is assisting inquiries. There's no risk to public safety and they're not looking for anyone else. The Herald's Jaslyn Wales says a party kicked off at the flat yesterday afternoon.
5: A neighbour and landlord says 10 loud bangs were heard at about 3 a.m. She said things happen in the past with parties and stuff, but again, nothing that prompted such a large police presence.
4: In other news today, the finance minister says tough choices aren't just made for the sake of it, with the Crown books now opened for pre-election scrutiny. It shows we're on track for a good surplus in the 2028-29 financial year, with a much smaller current deficit than expected. But it's not entirely rosy, with predictions slashed on house price growth, more money needed for health, and concerns over superannuation costs. Nicola Willis says she's pushed to reprioritise spending for a reason.
6: Reducing some of those back office costs and stopping programs that weren't working is so I could find the money to invest in the things Kiwis really want.
4: Meanwhile, Labor's leader is confident there's enough in the kitty to restore pay equity. Chris Hipkins has promised to reverse this government's scrapping claims in the first 100 days of a Labor-led government. The Public Service Association says the move saved just over $13 billion over 4 years. Hipkins has told News Talk ZB's Canterbury Mornings reinstatement will have a big price tag, but wouldn't put an exact cost on it.
7: What our fiscal plan will show is that there is enough headroom, so there's enough, you know, extra spending allowed for in our fiscal plan to meet the cost of pay equity.
4: Secondary teachers are pushing back against AI taking over marking. A paper presented at the annual PPTA conference in Christchurch today warns automated marking is likely to expand under the replacement for NCEA. It says assessment decisions must stay in human hands. Members say they're worried.
8: As a researcher who has previously worked with AI, it cannot even recognise handwriting. Why are we wanting to let it mark student work?
9: A conga that I have come across in my school. They really hate it when their work is marked by AI, and they let us know.
4: The union wants funding for training in AI assessments and a watchdog to monitor risks. A Queenstown helicopter company has lost two aircraft worth more than $1 million each over an illegal crayfish operation. The helicopter line's been sentenced on four Fisheries Act charges for its role in illegally taking and selling crayfish in 2022. It's also been fined $12,000 and ordered to forfeit the two choppers that were used in the offending to the Crown. And a new green space could be coming to Christchurch's Red Zone. Draft plans to redevelop the land between Fitzgerald Avenue and Stanmore Moor Road are now open for public feedback. The work is part of the City Council's regeneration plan for the Avon River Corridor, which covers 600 hectares of red zoned land that once held more than 5,000 properties. Residential Red Zone manager Dave Little says the proposal includes native planting, walking and cycling tracks, nature play and viewing areas. That's News Talk ZB News with My Food Bag. One less thing to think about, dinner sorted.
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10: It's News Talk ZB Sport. Stand-in skipper Cody Taylor's confident the All Blacks will be able to fill their Ardie Savia-sized void as they bid to defend the Bledisloe Cup for a 23rd straight year. With regular captain Savia out injured for the rest of 2026, Taylor's again been drafted into the role for tests against Australia in Auckland next Saturday and Sydney the following weekend. Taylor admits it's a massive blow, but says the group of Lucys that remain are more than capable.
11: He's a big part of this team, and his performances in the test that he did play, you know, he's, he
1: he's world class, so it gives opportunity. You know, we've got Shannon coming back into the team, so that Liz Ford trio will be highly competitive.
10: Shannon Frizzell returns to contest one of those spots alongside Peter Larkai, Anton Segner, Wallace Setiti, Ethan Blackadder and Simon Parker. International rugby coverage with Access Solutions, elevating you and your business to a higher level. An independent commission has found Manchester City guilty of all but one of the 115 charges related to breaches of Premier League financial rules between 2009 and 2018. They won four season titles and two FA Cups during that period. Allegations of misconduct emerged in 2018, which led to a separate investigation by UEFA. Speaking in an in-house interview in 2020, Manchester City chief executive Ferran Serrano insisted they had done nothing wrong.
2: Our accounts have been scrutinized many times by auditors, by regulators, by investors, and this is perfectly clear.
10: The club is set to appeal. A couple of further high-octane signings for when the Race of Champions motorsport event debuts in Wellington in January. 13-time Formula One Grand Prix winner David Coulthard and multiple X Games motor freestyle winner and stunt rider Travis Pastrana will feature. I'm Nick Bewley. That's Newstalk ZB News and Sport to 11:05. John McDonald is next.
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11: 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Good morning. Now looking at Brougham Street, we've got a moderate patch there from Spencer all the way through to Colombo. Little bit of traffic, Wilson's Road north at Ferry, again Gloucester at Fitzgerald Avenue, also Papanui, Heaton and Innes. 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Time saver traffic.
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4: A bit of cloud about today, the odd light shower as well, but some long fine spells expected. Northeasterlies developing this morning and hanging around for much of the day too. The maximum today, 14 degrees. The drop down to 3 overnight. Right now in the city, it's still 12 degrees. That's Newstalk ZB News, Sport and Weather, 11:07.
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12: Morning. You know, Rory was telling me earlier that people can be a bit tribal when it comes to shopping malls. You know, you can think yourself you're a Northlands person or you're an Eastgate person, you know, and if you criticise their mall, then look out. Let me come back to that before midday, because right now, there's been a bit of a theme through this morning's show, and it's politics. Started talking about the state of the economy, then we talked about the Greens and whether they deserve a place and at the cabinet table. That's all been national politics. We'll talk about local government politics now. Stick with me, please. Stick with me. Because there's an aspect of local government politics that I think we need to pay attention to, and it's been led by the Auckland Council, which made a very good decision yesterday, and I'll tell you what that decision is very shortly. But let me just preface the conversation by saying that when it comes to voting, I'm a nerd. I'm so into elections, it's probably unwell and should be looked into. Have some tests done. I love elections. Love them. The thing about elections, or one of the things I love about elections, is going to the polling booth on election day. So, as we do for the general elections. And I would love for us to do the same when it comes to voting in local government elections. And I am loving the Auckland Council, back to the Auckland Council, for this decision they made yesterday to get rid of postal voting and switch to a booth voting system. It's going to cost ratepayers tens of millions of dollars, but so what? So what? It's not just about entertaining nerds like me who like going into polling booths. It's also in response to some voter fraud scandals, which have undermined confidence in the democratic system. or democratic process. And so Auckland Council has decided that what it's going to do is it's going to bring the polling booth back to local government elections. Now, there will be a series of, or there'll be a particular time frame that people can go to the polling booth and cast their vote. So it's sort of like the elections, the general election, the approach for the general elections. But I reckon we have to do the same thing here. In fact, I think we need to do the same thing right around the country. Because I think postal voting, I was going to say postal voting has had its day, but I don't think postal voting ever had its day. Because you know the problem is you get the papers in the mail and the papers sit on the kitchen bench, and the only time you think about doing anything with the papers is when you pick them up and you realise, oh, jeepers, oh, voting's closed. And so they just end up in the recycling bin. I think postal voting has been the biggest failure in our election processes ever. It is a failure and should be got rid of. And that is why I'm loving what they've done in Auckland. And that is why I think that at the very least, Christchurch, Selwyn and Waimakariri councils should do the same. But what do you think? Is it time to get rid of postal voting? And do you think it would be far more effective if you had to go to a polling booth to cast your vote for the local government elections? And it's not just because it's not just for nerdy reasons that I'm in favour of it. I genuinely think that more people would take part. If they knew they could go to a polling booth and cast their vote, I reckon, now don't deny it, I reckon you'd be way more inclined to vote than the postal system, than using the postal system we have at the moment. Tell me if I'm right or wrong, and tell me if you think that we should follow the lead of Auckland and get rid of postal voting ASAP. 0800 8010 80 is my number.
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12: It is a 11:15. What do you think of the idea? Well, not the idea. What do you think of the suggestion that we follow the lead of Auckland Council and do away with postal voting? They made the call. What prompted Auckland to do it was that there was some fraud or fraudulent activities, which meant that people had stolen some people's ballot papers, and because of that, their democratic right to vote had been taken away from them, stolen from them. And so there was quite a, it seems that the conversation involving Auckland councillors yesterday was quite heated. Some people thought that spending millions of dollars bringing it back to a booth voting system wasn't worth it. But when it came down to it, the majority voted in favour. And so there is not going to be any postal voting in local body elections in Auckland as a result of that. And I think I would love postal voting to be done away with right across the country, but at least do it in our neck of the woods, the Greater Christchurch area. I think postal voting is hopeless. And people say all the time, you'll get Phil Major in here saying, oh, we need to get more people taking part in the local body elections. Well, one way of doing it is to get rid of postal voting and require people to go to a polling booth, because it just makes a lot more sense. It's a lot more focused. You have a very narrow voting period, and you don't have voting papers arriving in the mail, sitting on the bench and only ending up in the recycling bin. What do you think, though? Are you in favour of postal voting? Do you like it? Or do you think it's time's come and we need to get rid of it? 0800 80 10 80 is my number. Hi, Susan. You say you're all for voting in person. You say post boxes are few and far between, and it's easier just to go to the nearest voting booth on the day. I don't know about the local body elections, whether it would just be a one day thing, but I do love that one day. Well, it feels like that one day thing in the general election, Susan. But I agree with you. Going to the polling booth for your local body elections, as we do for our general elections, absolutely, it's the way to go. What do you reckon, Don?
23: Horse and cart, John. Horse and cart. Let's start get horse and cart going as well at the same time.
12: Oh, what do you mean?
23: Well, it's ridiculous, John. Absolutely ridiculous. Look, I opened a bank account with Westpac yesterday. Actually, it took me 5 days. 6 days to do that. I had to go and do an interview in person. I did the same thing with a company called Wise. I opened a bank account in Australia.
12: The travel thing, yeah.
23: Now, Wise is not a travel, it's like PayPal. It's just a money exchange network, but it now offers global accounts. So it automatically reached into the company's office, picked up my company details, it did all the authentication, did the whole lot. I've got the Australian bank account number. 5 minutes.
12: Right.
23: I'm able to, it takes me about 20 minutes to do the online authentication to do car loans, including the little thing that does your visual identity, checks your ID against your face, all of that sort of stuff. Postal voting needs to go digital. Voting needs to go digital, John. You know, they're complaining about fraud. We've got 42% engagement in voting in Christchurch currently. I see absolutely no reason. You know, the amount of fraud you're talking about is so small, but who really cares? And in Christchurch, I just simply don't believe that we'd have a level of fraud. In Auckland, I understand there are groups that are quite militant about these things, but here in Christchurch, we're not like that.
12: The courts are empty. No one's turning up. No one's on trial for anything.
23: Not for postal voting.
12: They built that blooming justice precinct, and nothing's happening there. You know, it's a white elephant.
23: Now you're straw-manning me, John. You're trying to set up a straw man on me. I'm just not going to bite into
12: that. The thing is, on your phone, you're talking about, you know, voting on your phone. I still reckon people would miss out and forget about it. They just would. If you're required to go to a polling booth, that's it. That's the one task. You're on your phone. You're on Trade Me. You're checking the weather forecast for the weekend. You're Snapchatting, you're Instagramming, you're doom scrolling, and then at the bottom of all that, I'll cast my vote.
23: Why don't we just have the rubbish guys?

0: I thought you'd be a fellow polling booth nerd like me, mate.
1: No, not even slightly on this one, John. You're trying to head us back into the dark ages, and the reality is, I don't believe that people would come out for polling booths for council elections. That's the other problem, is people don't regard council voting as important. They do regard the upcoming election for the government as important. They don't. The majority of people, I mean, Newstalk ZB listeners, I'm sure they're all voting.
0: 100%.
1: About who,
0: all of them.
1: Who they want as mayor next time, in the next term. And their councillors and their community board members.
0: But you say make it available on the phone and that's it.
1: Yes, absolutely. That's the lowest cost option across the board. And there's no technological reason now not to be doing that.
0: Brilliant.
1: In my mind.
0: All right. Thank you, Don.
1: You're welcome.
0: All right.
1: Have a good one, Don.
0: See you later. Bye now. How would you feel about that, eh? Just, just scroll on the phone at night and just vote for Phil Major. When you're doing a buy now on something completely useless at the same time, that was the trade me purchase I'm talking about. Or do you think there's still a place for polling booths? I do. And do you agree with me that getting rid of postal voting is probably one of the greatest decisions ever made in 2026? You tell me.
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0: Yeah, Robert, you're spot on. Postal voting, yeah, rah, rah, great, etc., etc., rah, rah, rah, blah, blah, blah. You say it's a joke, though. Where do you go these days to post your vote? You're right, it's probably one box in Christchurch. Hi, Liz.
13: Hi, look, this is really interesting. When I was helping Ian Kearney run for the council last year, I think it was,
0: yeah,
13: I walked around many, many, many, many streets and buildings and things. And regarding the postal votes, there were letterboxes, John, absolutely jammed full of mail, unread, postal votes all wet, swollen,
0: yep,
13: on the floor. And I think, and anyone could have come along, picked them up, drive them out and filled them in.
0: Actually, that's a very good point. It's a very good point.
13: Look, I tell you what, it was so tempting. I would never do it. I couldn't. But I'm not to

0: say that the other side didn't come along behind me and do it. I don't know.
1: Who's the other side? Who's the other side?
0: Was the neighbour, the rower from on the Avon that got in.
1: Oh, yep, yep, yep. Okay, so yeah. So you, what do you think? Do you think ballot box or online voting, as Don was selling us before?
0: I reckon ballot box.
1: Yeah.
0: You know, I'm not a computer person. Lots of people aren't computer people. You know, it's been a tradition. It's part of our heritage is a ballot box, really, I think. But this fraud, if it hasn't gone on before, it would have gone on. There were literally hundreds and hundreds of papers that I saw.
1: Yeah, James, that's a very good point. Hey, thank you, Liz.
0: You're welcome.
1: Okay. I was thinking about all the nervousness about electronic voting, and you know, there have been councils that have looked at doing electronic voting and they've all pulled out because of security concerns. I sort of thought, oh, yeah, that's all a bit, you know, but limp on it. But now we've got AI. I think the risks associated with online voting are even much greater than what they used to be. And if you hear about the AI bots going rogue and all of that carry on. So I think the argument in favour of electronic voting is somewhat weakened by AI, which is why I think just go polling booths all the way. What do you reckon? Hi, Cliff.
2: Yeah, good morning, John.
1: Hi.
2: Look, I'm in favour of going back to the the polling.
1: Yeah.
2: I think, was it the 2017 or 18 last time we physically voted at a polling box?
1: For the local government? For the local government?
2: Well, for the government as well as local. Was it?
1: No.
2: I remember voting, I think it was 17, wasn't it, or 18?
1: Because we're still doing polling booths now for general elections.
2: No, that's postal for the general.
1: No. Hey, well, Cliff, how did you vote in the last general election in 2023?
2: Your postal?
1: No, you went to a polling booth.
2: I was too. Sorry, I'm around the wrong way.
1: That's all right.
2: Too.
1: That's all right.
2: Look, I like the fact that that you have to physically do it. I think the more it becomes a community thing, you know, people coming along and polling.
1: Yeah.
2: Yeah, so I just like to see that definitely stay for the community boards and local government as well.
1: So you mean bring it back? Yeah. Do it for all of them, eh?
2: I think because the amount of people that probably end up voting for other people, you know, that someone will open three or four bits of mail and they'll tick it all and send it back, or people just get mail and they don't even bother giving it to the other ones, maybe in the flatting situation. One person doesn't bother, so the rest of them don't get any of their mail given to them.
1: Yeah,
2: and it all gets tossed.
1: Have you ever forgotten about it and not voted because it's postal? I have.
2: But, definitely try and keep it so that people turn up. Hopefully a good turnout this year because, people need to take a responsibility of voting. If they don't, well, then they can't say nothing.
1: Exactly.
2: Because they haven't bothered.
1: Exactly.
2: But,
1: all right, Cliff, yeah. We're on the same page. Brilliant. Yeah. Thank you, mate.
2: Bye.
1: Okay, thanks for your call. I turn down invitations to parties if it's on election night. I'd just be too antsy. I'll be talking to people, open the beers, and they'd be talking to me, and I'd just be going, wonder what the latest result is from Papa Toy Toy. You know, that's how nerdy I am. So you know what I'm going to be doing on the night of November the 7th? It's 11:30, headlines are next.
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13: A high today in Christchurch of 14 degrees. Neighbours speak of regular parties and several loud bangs at an Edgware property overnight, now at the centre of a homicide investigation. A woman was found dead there at around 6 o'clock this morning. Police are looking for a man they believe could have information about the search for a missing Brazilian woman near Queenstown. An army intelligence officer who failed to pay a $20 taxi fare fined $1,500 after an attack that left the driver unconscious. An illegal tobacco crackdown on the horizon, but the challenge will be turning words to action. National softens its language on lifting the age of eligibility for super. Find out more on that story, nzherald.co.nz. Christchurch's weather today: morning cloud, the odd light shower about, and then long fine spells. Northeasterlies developing this morning and then dying out this evening. The high today, 14 degrees. It's still 12 degrees right now. Now back to John McDonald.
1: Thank you, Claire. What is it, 27 to midday? Newstalk ZB, Canterbury Mornings. We are talking about voting and whether you're a fan of postal voting, which Auckland Council's getting rid of. Brilliant, brilliant move. If you're like me and you think we should just have polling booths, or are you a bit of an outlier, like a couple of people so far, who think online voting, electronic voting, voting on your phone, way to go. 0800 8010 80 is our number. It's 26 to 12. Hi, Josh.
14: G'day, John. How you going?
1: Very well, yourself.
14: Yeah, absolutely brilliant.
1: Great.
14: Near the end of the week, always a good time.
1: Well, yeah, hump day, isn't it? Yeah,
14: wow. That's good. For me.
1: For you. Oh, for you. Oh, brilliant, brilliant. All right, where are you at in the voting?
14: Yeah, no, I quite like the voting booths. I'm not against the idea of electronic voting either, but that can, in today's day and age, be dangerous.
1: Yeah, I think it's way more dangerous now than it used to be. I think AI is the game changer.
14: Absolutely. Hey. Yeah, totally agree. But yeah, no, we've also had like tons of ballots at previous addresses that I've been at that just, you know, go unanswered, and a lot of them are foreignly addressed.
1: Right.
14: From national, you know, potential residents that have been over here that have registered to vote but then moved away and then just haven't changed their address or else gone back home or whatever. I'm not sure. But, yeah, no, I've had up to 8 letters in one address, and that's just crazy to me.
1: It's and some people would probably take advantage of that. I'm picking you.
14: Absolutely.
1: Haven't. You haven't?
14: No. Straight in. The first year I returned to sender, doesn't live here. Next round I got, I just threw them in the bin.
1: Mm.
14: So they're obviously not doing anything about it. So.
1: And they wonder why they have such low turnout in local body elections. I think it's got to be, part of the problem has to be the postal voting, surely.
14: Absolutely. No, yeah. I totally agree, John.
1: Yeah, all right. No, good stuff. Thanks, all Josh.
14: Right. Good talk.
1: Have a good day. Thank you. Yeah, Kent's got an idea here. G'day, mate. You say, can't the council, couldn't the council send an alert on voting day, same as the tsunami warning, with a link to vote? Not a bad idea. I mean, that'd be so dodgy, I reckon. You say it would remind everyone all at the same time. Funny enough, Kent, when was it? It was the last general election. And I was about to go into the polling booth, and then they sent out one of those civil defence alerts because it was windy. Thought we might get blown over, so we needed to get an alert. I remember I was walking into the booth and it was going off. So I don't know. I don't think people would be – I mean, it's good thinking. I'm liking the creative thinking, which is what we're all about here, Kent. Obviously, you understand that. But basically, you're saying you'd get a notification on your blower. It'll be screaming at you like the tsunami alert or the civil defence alert. And then you go, oh, yeah, that's right. Trick is, though, Kent, is that you can't guarantee that people, when they get the alert, know who they're voting for. So, but then that's a challenge all the time with local body elections, isn't it? See, someone else says, why don't they just align local body elections with national elections so you don't have to reinvent the whole polling station drama? They could do it at the same time, at the same place. I reckon the issue there, I'm not sure who that is, no name on that, but I reckon the issue there is you'd be, you turn up and you just get confused with what you're supposed to do and you'd vote Tubby Hansen for Prime Minister. That'd be the thing, eh? And suddenly Tubby's thinking, oh, jeepers, I was only going for a community board role, the one I've been trying for the last 48 years, and suddenly Tubby Hansen's Prime Minister. So I think that I think you might be giving us voters a little bit more credit to be able to multitask, because I don't think that would be possible. Haley's got an interesting idea. See, all these ideas, these alternatives, when really the solution's in front of us, which is just having polling booths. Haley says, I think mobile voting units could visit suburbs and malls during the week and advertise a schedule of where they'll be at any time. They could use social media as well to advertise the schedules and then have the booths at easy-to-get-to locations through the region, just like they do for general elections. But what you're talking about there, Haley, is these vans or trucks moving around with a bunch of polling booths on the back, like a truck delivering portaloos, and then they get the barrows out, get the polling booths off the truck and set up shop there. I think what we're doing here is we're trying a bit too hard, Hayley, because the solution's in front of us. We'd be interested to explore a bit further with you the online voting, because a lot of these alternative solutions that people are coming through are electronically, what's the word for it, aligned. But for me, I've always thought that the people poo-pooing electronic voting because of security concerns, I've always thought, oh, that's all OTT, you know, get with the program. But I'm starting to think very differently now that we've got AI poking its nose into all sorts of things and the bots taking over this and taking over that. So I'd be dead against electronic voting because of that, because of the potential interference from AI technology. So old school all the way for me. Get rid of postal voting, polling booths for your general elections and your local council elections too. What do you reckon? 0800 80 10 80 is my number. 21 to 12.
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1: It is 18 to 12, News Talk ZB, Canterbury Mornings with John McDonald. Just letting you know, a couple of our lines have become free now, or are free now, so if you're quick, you'll be straight through. 0800 80 1080 is our number. James, interesting idea. James says, how about if you vote in our local elections, you get a 5% discount on the rates? Oh, really? What I'd say to that is if you need, if someone, not, I won't say this about you, James, but if someone needs a 5% rates discount to encourage them to vote, should they be taking part in the democratic process? Are they really motivated enough to take part in the process? Because chances are if you did that, you'd have people just ticking any old box, wouldn't you? Because they think, oh, I'll get my 5% discount. Won't bother reading the profiles of the candidates, won't do any research or homework into it. They'll just think, oh, I'll get a few bucks, save a few bucks. So I don't know about that, James. I do wonder. I'm not saying it keeps me awake at night, James, but I do struggle sometimes to work out why people don't give two hoots about your local, about the local government elections. And I'm convinced that it's probably a mix of people not giving two hoots and people just forgetting about it. And the best way of encouraging people to forget about something is to put an envelope on the kitchen bench. Because they just, envelopes on the kitchen bench, they just go nowhere, nowhere. The only time they get opened is when it's too late. And that happens time and time and time again with postal voting. So, James, I don't think that's the answer. I think I'm convinced the solution is to have a very narrow voting period. And to vote, you have to go to your local school or wherever it is to go into the polling booth. Thanks, James, for getting in touch. Someone else says, we've got a digital ID app that your digital driver's license is going to go on. Why can't we use that app to cast our votes? Simple, easy, and cheap. Yeah, very simple, too, for the AI to get involved. Funnily enough, though, someone here says AI will solve the problem in a few years, so we shouldn't waste money setting up more in-person voting for it only to be scrapped in an election or two. Yeah, I see AI being the spanner in the works. Big time, but appreciate your confidence in the AI technology. Hey, since we've got a couple of lines free, I mentioned it just after 11 about malls and Rory's theory that you have that people tend to have their home mall or a mall they get very tribal about. And I initially heard him say that and said, oh, and I thought, actually, you might have something there, Rory. Because we were reading about Northlands, been big announcement, been reported in the press that the Northlands Mall, the people who own Northlands Mall, have announced two large-scale changes to be expected over the next year. Farmers is going to get bigger in the area formerly occupied by Pack and Saves. Farmers is going to be bigger. There's going to be a whole lot of new bells and whistles there. There's going to be also a new entertainment centre at Northlands Mall. And so I think they're banking on that, just creating more reasons for people to go to Northlands. And Rory was saying, oh, no, people do have favourite malls. And I thought, well, actually, for me, I have a default mall. I wouldn't say it's a favourite mall, but if I think I have to go to a mall for something, I will, for some reason, automatically, no idea, I'll go to Riccarton, go to Westfield Riccarton. That's my default mall. And I call it default malls, or a default mall, because I can't, generally I can't stand them. Generally, if I'm at a mall, my main objective is to get the hell out of there. But for me, I wouldn't say it's my favourite mall, but it's my default mall. If I think I've got to go and shop for something, 9 times out of 10, I'll find myself at Riccarton Mall. What's your favourite or default mall? What is the mall that delivers for you big time? And there's no shortage of people that love malls. You go to Riccarton anytime, as I do. The old food court's screaming. Hey. So if you've got a favourite mall or a default mall in the Greater Christchurch area, what is it? 0800 80 is my number. Steve, hi.
0: G'day, Johnny.
1: How are you going? Yeah, I'm great. Yourself?
0: Good. I'm good, thanks. I'm good. Hey, listen, you made a comment there a minute ago about why people don't vote.
1: Yes.
0: And I think it's probably more relevant in local government than it is necessarily central government. But I think the challenge that I see at the moment, because I actually stood for local council last year, and what I found is that most people didn't vote because they felt they couldn't make a difference. And so what's the point, if that makes sense? It's like me saying to you tomorrow, go out and run a marathon in a week's time. You probably wouldn't bother because you know you can't do it. And
1: hey, hold on. How do you know I can't do it?
0: No, figuratively speaking.
1: Yeah.
0: So I think that's probably the main reason, rather than the mechanical issues and all that sort of thing. I think it's more to do with that.
1: And you reckon people feel they have more chance to have a say in things with the general election than the local body elections?
0: Well, I thought for some reason, and somebody corrected me on it the other day, that I thought you had to vote in the central thing, but I think you've only got to register, don't you?
1: Yeah, what are the rules? I know in Australia they issue fines if you don't vote.
0: I thought it was the same here, but somebody corrected me the other day and said that they thought that all you had to do was register. You didn't have to actually vote. But anyway, the reality of it is it's the same principle. That I think people generally, the system at the moment is so, and I notice that at local government level, the system is just so inherently strong that people genuinely don't think if there's a need for change that they can change it with a vote.
1: So what, you mean at your local council elections?
0: Sorry, say that again?
1: You mean just at local council elections or generally?
0: Well, I think it's more pronounced at local level, but but I think even in the general elections, I suspect unless there's an imposition if you don't vote, and that's the thing we're talking about, then I think the only reason people vote in the central elections is because probably they need to, as opposed to they think they can make a difference.
1: Do you know what I reckon would make a difference? Another thing that I think would make a difference is that if political parties could be identified in local elections. You know what I mean? People hate that idea. They hate that idea of having an ACT candidate but you know, in Christchurch City Council, for example, we know that People's Choice, that's Labour. So why not make it, you know, holus bolus and come out with your colours? I think that might be another way of encouraging more people to vote.
0: Possibly, I don't know, but I just know from the last as the local government elections that the number of people I spoke to as a candidate, and they say, well, what's the point? I mean, at the end of the day, you've got a different philosophy on how the council should be run, but you're not going to get the vote. So what's the point?
1: Hell, what did you say to people who said that to you?
0: Well, there's not much you can say because at the end of the day, I mean, you can spend all your time, you like trying to persuade people of an alternative view. But if they're fixed on that view, and to be honest with you, I actually agree with them in a lot of cases because to me, particularly in a local government thing, in my view, local government needs a complete shake-up, and I'm not sure central government's doing it the right way with things like rate caps and all that sort of stuff. But the reality of it needs a good shake-up. But the problem is to have a shake-up, you've got to actually have the people around the table who think differently. And if you've got one or two, they get sorted out very quickly, and they're ostracised. So, you know, you're not getting the right people stepping up because they know it's a waste of time, and the current system is so entrenched that it's too difficult to change. I mean, then we start getting onto a whole lot of other stuff, like, you know, who runs the councils and all that sort of stuff. But I think that's the biggest problem with people voting both locally and nationally, is that they don't believe they can make a difference, so why bother? And how you vote, I mean, the thing you're talking about today, I think that's just a byproduct. I don't think, for example, going to polling booths is going to get more people there. I think what it will do is it will stop a lot of the potential skullduggery that could occur through, you know, postal voting and even, you know, online voting.
1: Yeah.
0: So I certainly see that. But it's not going to get more people voting. I can tell you that now.
1: All right.
0: In fact, it's going to make it worse.
1: Why would it make it worse?
0: Well, because if people can't fill in the form that ends up in their letterbox and take it to the local post office and put it in the post office box, they're not going to get off their asses and go down to a polling booth.
1: Mm.
0: And particularly if you don't think you can make a difference.
1: Yeah, interesting point about not feeling like you can make a difference here. Yeah, I tell you
0: what. I'd love to know what other people think, because that is certainly the feedback I had. And look, I spent a lot of time on the road during the last local government campaign, and that was the feedback I got from a lot of people.
1: Oh, we lost you there for a bit. They've got you there. Hey, thanks, Steve.
0: Okay.
1: Brilliant. All right. Okay. Bye now. I mean, that's defeatist, eh? That is very defeatist. Oh, why bother? Because they can't change anything. I don't see it that way. G'day, Hamish. Hamish has been in touch. So I can honestly say, with the last election for the Selwyn Council, my wife wasn't going to vote, so I voted for her. That's the only downfall with postal voting. Hells, bells, Hamish. Supplementary question from me. Did you tell your wife that you'd voted for her? Did you tell your wife who it was you voted for? And what was her reaction when you did? If you did. 7 to 12.
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1: Steve, bit of feedback. Andrew says he doesn't vote because of the simple fact he doesn't like any of the parties or the candidates. So it's not necessarily, well, from I'm assuming between the lines, that it's got nothing to do with feeling unable to influence any sort of change. Ken says, John, a lot more people postal vote than you realise. First election I worked, we had to remove all the votes with comments on them, and you get a lot of very interesting comments. I'm sure you do. Speaking of elections, before we go, Andy Burnham, the Labour, British Labour Prime Minister, there is the Labour Party conference on in Liverpool at the moment. That'd be a must go to, wouldn't it? He announced overnight that he will push to get rid of first past the post in the UK. So there you go. Anyway, it's time for us to go. Oh, we've got a lot lined up for tomorrow. Rory's looking confused. We've got lots lined up tomorrow. I'll tell you about it in a second. Hey, having them on. Hey, Rory, thanks for making everything happen today. Thanks to you for being part of it. We're back at 9 tomorrow. Till then, have nothing but a fantastic day.

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6: It's midday and 12 degrees in Christchurch. Kia ora, I'm Claire Sherwood. Returning to our developing news now, and investigations are continuing in Edgware, where a woman's death is being treated as a homicide. Her body was found at a property on Purchase Street at around 6 this morning. Neighbours say there had been a party at the block of flats and some loud bangs were heard hours earlier. Detective Senior Sergeant Colin Bailey says another person from the address is assisting inquiries. There's no risk to the public and they're not looking for anyone else. The Herald's Jaslyn Wales noted there were around 40 officers there this morning.
7: Residents at the block of flats are being restricted on when they can come in, so many have been asked to leave for the day and try to come back at a later time.
6: Also today, two people have been found dead at separate properties near Reefton on the west coast, with a homicide investigation underway there. Emergency services were called to an address on State Highway 7 at Tarahu Saddle around 8 a.m. yesterday. JB Cunningham has the latest.
8: One person was found dead, then a second at a property about 30 minutes away on Mai Mai Road. Detective Inspector Jeff Baber says there's no risk to the public and police are not looking for anyone else. Police will be out and about in the area carrying out inquiries.
6: Further south, police are looking for a man they believe could have information about the search for a missing Brazilian woman near Queenstown. 47-year-old Erica Rodriguez Coelho hasn't been seen or heard from since September 18. Her car has been found at Skipper's Saddle near Coronet Peak. Sergeant Terry Wood says a man described as being in his 30s, slim with short dark hair, was seen on the Mount Dewar Summit track the day Erica disappeared. Labour's leader is open to dealing with the Opportunity Party, but says it's not front of mind. Leader Kule Wong outlined its five bottom lines for any coalition negotiations, which didn't include its land tax or citizens' income. A One News variant poll labels Opportunity the kingmaker, though National still gave it a big no this morning. Chris Hipkins has told Newstalk ZB's Canterbury Mornings he could certainly work with them.
9: I'm sure we could find some common ground there, but I'm focused on getting votes for Labour. And the stronger Labour's share of the vote in government, the stronger the government will be able to deliver will be.
6: While incumbent Te Tai Tonga MP Taku Teferis says he's open to working with National ACT and New Zealand First if it means his electorate gets a seat at the table. The latest Whakaata Māori Curia poll puts the now independent Ferris last with 15% support, behind Labour's Mananui Ramsden on 30%. At last night's Te Tai Tonga debate on Whakaata Māori, Ferris explained he won't leave his people out to dry, so if a major party needed his support, he'd be up for the conversation.
10: We all know that what we require here is a change of government. Our people want that, 100%. But if it turns out that we don't get it, whānau, and you've got the chance to go in there and do something about it, I'd go in there.
6: And most New Zealand universities haven't moved up in the latest global rankings. Auckland University remains our top ranked in the 2027 Times Higher Education rankings, but has slipped from 156 on the list to 168. Canterbury is the only university to move up, going from the top 800 into the top 600. Four others have held their positions, and Waikato has dropped out of the 500. That leaves New Zealand with just three universities within that level. That's News Talk ZB News with My Food Bag. One less thing to think about, dinner sorted.
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11: It's News Talk ZB Sports. Good afternoon. Anger is emerging around the football world at the scale of Manchester City's financial misconduct. The club has been found guilty of 114 charges during a period between 2009 and 2018, when they won four Premier League titles as well as two FA Cups. As part of fair play rules, clubs can only spend what they earn. To circumvent this, Manchester City's owners illegally inflated their own sponsorship deals to spend more on the best available players. Former Manchester United captain Roy Keane says the rival club's era of dominance is forever tainted.
12: They knew it would hurt a lot of people, but they still done it. And if I was a player on it, you'd had that bit of success over the last few years, which we've given lots of praise and credit for. But if I was a player, I'd be 100% sticking them medals in the bin.
11: Cody Taylor's embracing a shared leadership ethos as he takes the reins for the All Blacks Bledisloe Cup tests against the Wallabies. The hooker has been handed the responsibility for the tests in Auckland and Sydney in the absence of the injured Adi Savia. Taylor, who did the same for the fourth test, a loss to the Springboks in Baltimore, explains how he approaches the stand-in role.
13: I've always thought lead on the field first through performance, and the leadership stuff follows, but we've got a great team around us, some great leaders, Geordie, Will George, and himself, Bodie. He's been in the team for a long time.
11: Former skipper Scott Barrett also returns after a 10-month layoff due to a sabbatical and treating a bulging disc in his back. Roosters 5-8, Daly Cherry-Evans accepts his side might take on the role of the villain in Sunday's NRL League final at Sydney, given their Knights opponents came from last to the decider in the space of a season. He says fan loyalties will matter little come kickoff.
14: No doubt it's going to be a full stadium. If we get booed, we get booed. If we get cheered, that's great. But honestly, we'll make sure that we focus on the things that we can control, and who the crowd goes for is not going to be one of those things this week for us.
11: And to day three, the secondary school basketball nationals in Palmerston North and Christchurch's St Andrews College girls have remained unbeaten after four games following a 98-53 win over Wellington East. I'm Nick Bewley. That's News Talk ZB News and Sport. It is coming up 12:06.
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6: The odd light shower about Christchurch this afternoon, but some long fine spells with it. Northeasterlies developing and expected to die out this evening. The high today, 14 degrees. The overnight low should be 3. Right now in the city, it's just approaching 13 degrees. On News Talk ZB.
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15: 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Now we've got a moderate run on Brougham Street from Spencer through to Waltham. Linwood Avenue at Buckley, slow from time to time. Again, Papanui Heaton and Innes, also Greers Road at Hereward. And we've got a little bit of traffic there, Main North Road at the intersection with Radcliffe. 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
5: 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It starts now. The Hour with Matt Heath and Tyler Adams. 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
16: Very good afternoon to you. Welcome into today's show. Great to have your company and thanks for giving us a listen. Matt Heath, g'day.
17: G'day, Tyler Adams. G'day, everyone. 0800 80 1080 is their number. And I believe 9292 is still the text number if you want to get hold of us.
16: Bang on.
17: And in time in the next 4 hours. Now, Tyler, I've got a question for you. Are you still running for fitness?
16: I am still running for fitness, yes.
17: Interesting.
16: So why do you ask this, Matt Heath?
17: Because I've moved up to a new level of running that's very exciting and I wanna talk about it.
16: Okay, please let me know.
17: Interval.
16: Let us know.
17: Interval running.
16: Interval.
17: I know this isn't new to people, but I've just started doing it and it's a revelation.
16: Okay.
17: So instead of running your 10K or whatever K you're running in your you know, second, I run every second day.
16: Yep.
17: You run 1K really slow and then the next K really fast. And then the next K really slow and the next K really fast. So fast for me, slow for me is about six.
16: Solid.
17: 6 minutes a K.
16: Yeah.
17: And then you go sub 5 minutes a K for a K. And then you rest at 6K. And I think everyone should do this because it makes the running fun because you're still running in the slow bits, but that feels like it's a break.
16: Mm-hmm.
17: So instead of running the same pace for 10K, say, or 5K, or however much you want to run, because you've got these fast bits and these slow bits, the slow bits become a rest, and therefore you're celebrating in the slow bits, and yet you're still running.
16: This sounds like a game changer. I've heard this. There's some great science behind it. So how long are you doing the interval with the 10?
17: What's that?
16: Are you doing the interval training with your 10K over 10K? See, that's impressive.
17: So you do 1K slow, 1K fast, 1K slow, 1K fast, 1K slow, and it's so, and really slow, like really slow in the slow K.
16: Yep.
17: So allow yourself to have a rest. You're still running, but you're going really slow. And it's the best thing in the world. It changes running from being a 10K slog to be a series of intense challenges divided up by enjoyable rests.
16: Oh, I'm in, mate. I'm in. Next time you do it, I'm still running my 5K, but I'll see if I can do the 10K.
17: No, whatever K you feel comfortable running.
16: How fast?
17: And whatever speed you think is slow and whatever speed you think is fast.
16: What is your fast speed? Did you say under 5 minutes per K?
17: I'm trying to run my fasts at 4:50.
16: 4:50?
17: 4:50,
16: yeah. That's pretty fast. That's pretty quick. All right, I've got some training to do, mate. Yeah. All right, it's on. Right, on to today's show. After 1 o'clock is now the time to move our tax bracket. So New Zealanders, all of us, are paying more tax through bracket creep. That is, wages rise with inflation. We all know that, but the tax thresholds stay the same. That pushes people, obviously, into paying higher tax rates. So tax experts and economists say there is a strong case for regularly adjusting those tax brackets. But the big question is whether the government can afford it while running deficits and carrying high debt. Earlier this month, Nicola Willis, our finance minister, had hinted to a Business NZ audience that she might consider a further round of tax bracket adjustments to account for that bracket creep. But until now, has remained non-committal after the pre-election economic fiscal update was released yesterday.
17: Yeah, so the government is taking more tax because people have moved into brackets that they shouldn't be in.
16: Mm.
17: The threshold has changed. The threshold hasn't changed, but the people going there, it's not fair.
16: Mm.
17: They set the threshold under different circumstances, right?
16: Yep.
17: So they have to move it. Otherwise, it's just simply not fair. You're making more money than you should, and they may go, the government go, well, you know, it's not a good time to move it because we're trying to sort this stuff out. Mm. It's not a taxpayer's problem.
16: No.
17: You know, you set the threshold for a reason, right?
16: Mm-hmm.
17: And those times have changed, so cut your spending.
16: Yep.
17: If you know, otherwise you can't overtax people just because it's inconvenient to move the threshold to where it should be.
16: You were speaking my language. This is theft. This is clearly tax theft that the government says, oh, well, you know, we're not going to do anything, but because of inflation, that's out of our control really for most things. So we'll just take the extra tax and there's nothing we can do about it. There is something you can do about it.
17: Yeah.
16: Change the bracket.
17: And so you're currently taking that money and whilst it may be helping the government, you're taking that money out of the system and moving it to the government.
16: Yeah.
17: To do what they do with it, which is generally something insane.
16: Yeah.
17: So is this right? Is it the time to move the threshold? Is it the time to move the threshold in line with the circumstances that we're experiencing right now with the inflation that we've had?
16: 0800 80 1080 is that number to call. We're having that conversation after 1 o'clock, but tell us what you think right now. 9292 is that text number. Right now it is 12 past 12.
18: The Hour Politics.
16: And back with us is our political reporter, Ethan Griffiths. G'day, Ethan.
19: G'day, fellas.
16: Good to have you back with us. So the government's books were opened, and now the debate over finances begins.
19: Yeah, the pre-foo, pre-election economic and fiscal update. We were locked in a room at Treasury yesterday, pored over the documents over caffeine and cupcakes, and you have to say, it's pretty positive news for the government. I won't get all boring with big sets of numbers, but the headline out of this, a surplus is forecast to arrive as planned in the 2028-29 fiscal year, and it's set to be $1.4 billion bigger than first forecast in the budget. That's $4 billion that surplus is supposed to be. The other great news, we're borrowing less. Of course, right now we're borrowing to keep the lights on. Well, this year we were supposed to have an $11 billion deficit. That's now been revised down to $6.8 billion. We're also on track to borrow $15 billion less over the next 5 years than first thought. Treasury also reckons that unemployment has peaked and inflation is set to be below 2% next year. All of this very welcome news. Certainly Finance Minister Nicola Willis was stoked yesterday. But there is bad news too, and you boys mentioned it before. The reason the government's books are looking so much better is down to me and you. It's down to tax. Inflation is pushing workers into higher tax brackets, fiscal drag that's called. Meanwhile, businesses are paying more tax and consumers are paying more in GST. That leads to the obvious question, is it time the government fiddled with the brackets once again to keep us in line? Is it time for tax cuts? Nicola Willis wouldn't rule it out yesterday, but she kind of said not right now. She needs to get debt down first.
20: Those are National's budget responsibility rules. We have to deliver on those before we start dishing out the dividend.
19: But there was also a bit of a landmine hidden in the pre-foo pages for Labour. The forecast for house price growth. Now, just 4 months ago, get this, Treasury were picking house prices to grow by 4% next year. In the pre-foo yesterday, they slashed that forecast to 0.6%. It's much lower across the five-year forecast period as well. The problem with this, Labour is running on a capital gains tax to fund a bunch of new spending. They are relying on 3% house price growth each year. If house prices aren't rising much, well, it leaves you a lot less in a CGT. So Mike quizzed Chris Hipkins this morning, can your numbers stack up?
21: The advice that I had as of yesterday was that we were still going to be able to meet the commitments we had within
16: the
21: people who were doing our numbers. Within the forecasts that the Treasury have set out, we will still be able to meet our numbers.
22: They're wrong. Have you not read the prefit?
21: Are you saying that the Treasury is wrong?
22: 100%. I mean, most of the time they're wrong. We know that. History shows us that. But even if you accept what Treasury said yesterday, the numbers aren't there.
21: Well, look, we'll set that out when we set out our fiscal plan.
22: Have you not read the prefit?
21: Well, I haven't had a chance to go cover to cover.
19: Maybe he should have a look through it. I've had a chance to go cover to cover myself.
17: It sounds like Mike Hosking's had a chance to go cover to cover.
19: Yeah, it does. Anyway, he's confident it stacks up, but we now have to wait for the fiscal plan, which Chris Hipkins says will get within the next week or so. So eyes peeled for that.
16: Very interesting, and we wait with bated breath while Labour release their costed numbers. Meanwhile, sad news, former Speaker Adrian Rurawe has passed away.
19: Yeah, this is terribly sad news to wake up to this morning. The former Labour MP died overnight. He was only aged in his mid-60s after a short illness. Rudafe, of course, was Speaker of the House for just over a year in the last Parliament. He took over the job after Trevor Mallard was sent to Ireland. And if you talk to people across this place, it is clear how much respect that people had for him. MPs across the House talk about how fair he was. He entered Parliament as the MP for Te Tai Hawaudu, the Māori seat, in 2014. He was in this place right up until earlier this year. Now, he's from Ratana, just outside Whanganui, an enormously respected figure in the church. He decided to head off into retirement earlier this year, and his last hurrah was at Ratana celebrations in January. I was there, and it was incredibly moving just to see how much of a rangatira he is in his community. He's enormously well respected. He was actually at Parliament just a few months ago, and we had a chat, and he seemed as healthy as ever, so this news did come as a bit of a shock. Both Labour leader Chris Hipkins and Prime Minister Chris Luxon have paid tribute this morning. Here's Hipkins talking to Mike shortly after the news broke.
21: The fact that he was unanimously supported to be Speaker across the House, I think just shows how powerful his presence was.
19: Meanwhile, Luxon says that Udafe was one of those MPs who carried real mana. He says as Speaker, he was fair and calm, and as an MP, he was steadfast and committed to his people, and as a man, he was warm and humble. I imagine a lot of people listening right now might not actually know much about him. Some might not have even heard of him at all. And to me, that's a pretty big reflection of the man, if I'm honest. Unlike many other politicians, he was enormously humble. He never sought the limelight, and he never actually had a scandal. So it's really sad he won't get to enjoy his retirement. Moi maira, Adrian.
17: Oh, yeah. Sad. And National Stopping Its talk about raising the super age, Ethan.
19: Yeah, this is one of the topics that we never really stop talking about. What do we do with the super age? Can we afford to keep it at 65? Does it need to be raised, even means tested? It's a debate for the ages. ACT is the only party in Parliament who've confirmed that they want to raise the age. NZ First, Labour and the Greens are dead set against it. But massive question marks are hanging over National. They've, of course, campaigned on gradually raising the age to 67 in the past. At the last election, they actually campaigned on it too. Back in May, Chris Luxon was on with Kerry and was asked whether the age should rise.
0: We'll go to the election with another election policy around superannuation and lifting the retirement age for sure.
19: They'll campaign on it for sure, said Luxon in May. Well, here we are, 5 weeks out from the election. National has had no more to say on it. Yesterday's PREFU put the issue in pretty stark terms. By 2031, it's expected that 28% of every dollar of tax the government brings in will go straight onto paying for super.
17: Whoa.
19: The cost is increasing $1.6 billion a year until then. It's massive. So yesterday at a national rally just up the road in Tawa, I asked Luxon, is a policy still coming?
0: Well, we'll have more to say about that in due course, but I think it's not a surprise that as a national party, it is something we've talked about at several elections now. But it also requires political consensus around that too. As you know, we've got parties in Parliament that do not support that. But if and when we do it, the reality is it's going to have to be incredibly slow.
19: So in May, Luxon said he would for sure be campaigning on raising the age, but yesterday he says if and when we do it. So there's some softening from Luxon here on the issue of super, and you have to think that maybe this is just a political reality for him. It seems enormously unlikely that there's a scenario where National could form government after November without New Zealand First. Mm. There's no way they're getting this past them. So maybe Luxon has reached the view of why bother. But it will be interesting to see if over the next 5 weeks we see any super policy from the Nats.
17: Well, both sides, if either side gets in, then there's going to be a handbrake on that. So right. It's going to have to be some kind of hands across the aisle National Labour if it ever gets done.
16: Yeah,
19: you'd think so.
16: Ethan, thank you very much. Great to catch up as always. You go well this afternoon. We'll see you back here soon.
19: Cheers, boys.
16: That is News Talk ZB political reporter Ethan Griffiths. Coming up next, we get the regional wrap with Marcus Allen and a new idea for a new school in Auckland. We'll tell you more about that next. It's 19 past 12.
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5: 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Theoretically, the price of a ticket might drop. For that, they should be congratulated.
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7: Afternoon, it's 22 past 12 and it's time for the regional wrap with Marcus Allen. G'day, Marcus.
8: G'day, how's it going?
7: Good. So a homicide investigation has been launched after a woman was found dead in Christchurch's Edgware this morning.
8: Yeah, police were called to a purchased street property just north of the central city before 6 a.m. where they found a woman's body. Detective Senior Sergeant Colin Bailey says another person at the address is assisting inquiries. There's no risk to public safety and they aren't looking for anyone else. The Herald's Jaslyn Wales says a party had kicked off, though, at the flat yesterday afternoon.
9: A neighbour and landlord says 10 loud bangs were heard at about 3 a.m. She said things happen in the past with parties and stuff, but again, nothing that prompted such a large police presence.
8: At the scene this morning, Wales noted there had been about 40 officers surrounding the area, with forensics and police setting up a tent towards the back of the property. She says residents at the block of flats have been asked to leave the area for the day while investigations are carried out. Now, Senior Sergeant Bailey says people can expect to see an increased police presence, with staff also conducting reassurance patrols in the coming days.
10: And a local mayor wants to see a shift away from postal voting across the country.
8: Yeah, a bit of context here. So Auckland Council members have voted to shift away from postal voting to in-person voting, in-person booth voting instead, a move following voter fraud in Papatoetoe, which saw the result voided. It will make Auckland Council the first to do so since 1992. Now, Local Government New Zealand wants the change implemented nationwide, with the electoral system also in charge of local elections. Dame Fran Wild, the Mayor of Wairarapa and the Chair of LGNZ's System Reference Group, she agrees and believes it's currently too easy for people to just not vote under the postal system.
11: When you have a polling day, there's a lot of hoopla about that and a lot of people encouraging you to get out and vote. It becomes a community thing, and people do.
8: Now, South Wairarapa District Council's voter turnout was 59% in the last election. That's actually the fifth highest in New Zealand and well above the national average of 39%. But Dame Fran says it can still get better with a centralised system.
12: Any politician in any political party that is taking any position for granted is kind of taking New Zealanders for granted.
8: Yeah, so that was Chloe Swarbrick there. She says more efficiency could lead to bigger voting turnouts.
10: Mm. Oh, I think one day and in-person voting.
7: Yep.
10: I think you've got to go back to it, right?
7: Definitely.
10: Make a day of it. Put all the hype into it. If you can't be bothered going out and voting on that day, then you don't get to vote. The easier we make it, the less people vote.
7: That's right. People just put it off. They get their wee envelope. I'll do it. I'll post that out at some stage. Kind of forget about it because it's a bit blah.
10: There's no urgency to it.
7: Yeah, yeah.
8: And check the letterbox.
10: Yeah, yeah. I mean, and what's the state of mail these days anyway?
7: Yeah, in terms of, you know.
10: Yeah. So the easier make it, the less people vote for some reason. It's just human nature.
7: Yeah.
10: So one day, make a party of it. Get it done.
7: Yep.
10: In person. Or you don't get to vote.
7: Yeah, go hard. And finally, to Auckland, a new idea for a new school in Epsom.
8: Yeah, so David Seymour's laid out quite an ambitious plan to ease pressure on schools in his Epsom electorate. The ACT leader says a $150 million empty site, previously used by Auckland University for its teaching campus, could be used for a new co-ed state school. Under Seymour's idea, the school would be jointly operated by neighbouring Auckland Grammar and Epsom Girls Grammar and would have no school zone. He wants to steer away from the land, just ending up as housing instead.
13: You look at Mount Albert Grammar, you look at Auckland Grammar, you look at Epsom.

0: some ghost grammar, all of these schools absolutely bursting.
1: So some people listening might wonder where this idea has come from. Well, Seymour's told Kerry Woodham this morning it actually came from Epsom Girls and Auckland Grammar themselves.
2: They approached me, Brenda McNaughton and Tim O'Connor, two of the best principals in the world for my money. They have the backing of their boards and they're very serious.
1: So Education Minister Erica Stanford, she says she's passed the suggestion on to the Education Ministry. So we'll see what happens there in the coming months.
3: It seems like a fantastic idea. It's absolutely rammed in that area. This is the area I'm from or live in. And the schools are so incredibly rammed.
1: Yeah.
3: Another school there. That area is just rotting at the moment over by the intermediate. So, yeah, shove another school in there.
4: Bring it on. Yep. Good idea. Marcus, thank you very much, mate.
1: Thank you.
4: You have a good afternoon. That is the Regional Ramp with Marcus Allen. Coming up next, we'll get to some of your feedback coming through on 9292. It is 27 past 12.
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4: Very good afternoon to you. It is 29 past 12. And just before we get to Jess Davidson, plenty of feedback coming through on 9292.
3: Guys, the tax brackets should be adjusted and thereafter linked to official inflation rate yearly. We should not wait for adjustments every 10 years.
4: Mm.
3: Cheers, Philip. Yeah, obviously, right?
4: It's underhanded. So, it's really dirty that they just leave it as is, and the only benefit the government gets is more tax. So there's no productivity gain, and in fact, all of us start to lose out because we've got the same purchasing power, but we're getting taxed more. So it is. It's just a dirty little secret that the government keeps quiet on.
3: So we're going backwards,
4: mm-hmm.
3: and the government is getting more of our money.
4: Yep.
3: Which means that money doesn't go into businesses.
4: Mm-hmm.
3: So you can look at it and go, well, this is helpful for our expenditure or whatever the government needs to do. That's sure.
4: Yeah.
3: But that's not our fault. You sort out your money. You're already taxing the bejesus out of everyone in the country.
4: Exactly.
3: So set the thresholds in some kind of way. Otherwise, what's the point of the thresholds?
4: Mm.
3: The thresholds should be set logically.
4: Yep.
3: And if you have the logic for setting them when they set, and then that logic changes because of inflation, then you've got to move them.
4: Makes a lot of sense to me.
3: They should be moving all the time.
4: Yep, too right. Thank you very much for that text.
3: Don't worry, guys. After the election, when Labor get in, there'll be a whole lot more taxes to worry about. So don't bother sorting it out now.
4: Okay, right. Very good. Keep those texts coming through on 9292.
3: And Mike says, hey, guys, great show. Nothing that came out of the preview is fact. It's all pie in the sky from National.
4: Okay. Do you agree with that text? Tell us, 9292, and we're discussing tax bracket creep after 1 o'clock. Do you think the government needs to sort that out now? Tell us. It's time for headlines with Raylene Ramsey.
11: Got any mates who are really good with money?
12: Not many. If
11: Any.
12: Then you need to get to know Lenny. 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
16: With Your Ride, New Zealand's number one taxi app, download Your Ride today. The Finance Minister says superannuation will become totally unaffordable in the next 20 years. With Treasury figures showing by 2031, an unsustainable 28% of tax take will go on super and interest rates. Police are treating two deaths in two Reefton properties on the West Coast as homicides, but aren't looking for anyone else, with bodies found at properties 30 minutes apart at Rahu Saddle and on Mai Mai Road. Labour's open to dealing with the Opportunity Party after new polls called it a kingmaker, but Chris Hipkins says his focus is on getting votes for Labour. The PPTA union wants funded training in AI assessments and risks monitored, as members question merits of using AI in marking students' work. Hawke's Bay's Crisis Recovery Cafe opens this week, initially on Friday, Saturday and Sunday, 6 to 10pm. It's a safe place for people experiencing mental health and addiction challenges. Officials opposed a $60 million Fletcher grant before ministers approved it. You can find out more at nzherald.co.nz. Back to Matt Heath and Tyler Adams.
4: Thank you very much, Raylene. Just before we get to Jess Davidson, who is standing by for the country.co.nz, plenty more feedback coming through on 9292.
17: On the... Something seriously happening with my mic. On the fiscal drag thing, someone says, if we end up taxing the rich more, good, don't move the thresholds. Yeah, but it's not the rich. It's the people, largest impact on people earning around 70,000 in 2025. So it's not about taxing the rich more, the threshold.
4: Correct.
17: What we're doing is we're taxing everyone more because the thresholds are set in a place... They were set in a time before the inflation hit such that they are dragging in way more money than they should be.
4: Yeah, and the cheek of it, when the last time they were changed, which was 2024, they had the cheek to call that a tax cut. To me, that is not a tax cut. That is just doing the right thing. But we're going to have that discussion after 1 o'clock and taking your calls. 0800 80 10 80. Is it time to change the tax brackets? What do you say? It is 25 to 1.
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4: And back with us, Jess Davidson for thecountry.co.nz. G'day, Jess.
18: Afternoon, team. It's long overdue, isn't it? And wouldn't that be the quickest and easiest way to help get money in people's pockets?
17: Yeah, but the thing is, Jess, they want the money in their pockets. The government's just got a windfall of cash from us.
18: Mm. They take enough.
4: They want more.
18: Give us some back.
4: They always want more.
17: They want more. They'll never have enough.
4: No.
17: And when they get more, they spend more.
4: Mm-hmm.
17: And then they take more. And then they get...
4: then they bring in congestion charges and get a little bit more.
17: And then they make up clever ways of taxing you that don't seem like taxes. Yeah, as
4: levies.
17: You say. Yeah, levies, congestion charges. Yeah.
18: Love it.
4: Yeah. Hey, ring in after 1 o'clock, GSO 880-1080.
17: They'll bring back window taxes.
4: What was a window tax?
17: Well, back in the day, you know, when you see really old buildings in England, they have very few windows. It's not because they couldn't make windows. It's because they brought in a window tax.
4: What?
17: And so you had to pay more if you had windows, just because you can make up any tax you want.
4: Yeah,
17: right?
4: Yeah.
17: You can make up any threshold for what you tax, and you can make anything up.
4: We're getting close. We're getting close to that again. Yeah. More window tax. Yeah.
18: TV licenses will come back too.
17: Have we looked into the, you know, the fine print of the Opportunity Party? They've probably got a window tax in there somewhere.
4: Oh, I'm sure they do. Yeah, yeah, yeah. That'd be right up their alley, wouldn't it?
17: Yeah.
4: Yeah. Right, let's talk rural stuff, Jess. And Lauda may escape a crappy situation.
18: Yeah, well, we spoke recently about the quote, shitty situation that's happening down in Lauda where the treated human waste was being spread on a farm there. That was much to the disgust of local farmers. Now, the sludge was going to be trucked from Wanaka over to Lauda. However, Central Otago District Council will decide today if they're going to backtrack on the situation. There's been quite an outcry. Now, decades-old sludge was originally moved to Southland's Winton landfill, but that was costing the council around $1.6 million to transport it there. Moving it to Lauda was saving around $600,000. But the report says that even though they might change their mind, that Alexandra's wastewater sludge may still go to the farm. Now, there was one disturbing line in the report too, guys, that if personal hygiene products were actually found in the sludge, it would affect the ability to spread it. So that's just showing you what kind of stuff is still remaining in the very dredges of this human waste. Now, Federated Farmers say with low rainfall in the area as well, that would mean that the sludge would still stay on the surface. There's less rainfall to actually wash it into the ground. So we're waiting with bated breath today to see if the Central Otago Regional Council will backtrack on this crappy situation.
17: I wonder if we'll ever get through a show without excrement of some kind in it.
4: Mm.
17: Because yesterday we had dog leavings.
4: Yep.
17: Dog leavings and swan leavings.
4: That's
17: yesterday.
4: Right, the old swan boo. Yeah.
17: And today I was just looking at the rundown and I was like, it looks like we're going to have an excrement free show. And then Jess comes in with her human leavings.
18: Well, that's why you hire me, isn't it?
4: You're bringing the show down, Jess. You know, we try to keep it clean here. And people
18: you're
4: like you.
18: You're trying to make yourself look better. You just slip me in there just to make the tone even lower.
4: Anyway, we feel for the people of Lauda. Yep, we'll try really hard to have an excrement-free day tomorrow.
17: It's a legitimate story. It had to be addressed today, but tomorrow, if you can find something without excrement, then we'd really appreciate it. Yeah. Okay.
18: But would kiwi fruit count? Because then that's keeping excrement regular.
17: That's true.
4: Anything with fibre. Yeah. Anything with excrement. I mean.
18: Okay.
4: Yeah, okay. Right. You got your work cut out for you.
18: Sounds
4: Jess,
18: good. All right.
4: Great to catch up. Have a great afternoon. See you back here tomorrow.
18: See ya.
4: That is Jess Davidson for thecountry.co.nz. Up next is New Zealand Herald Business reporter Tom Renau. And I'm pretty sure there's no excrement-related stories with Tom.
17: So the window tax was a British tax on houses based partly on how many windows they had, introduced in 1696 under William III. It was intended as a rough proxy for wealth. The assumption was that richer people owned bigger houses with more windows. The result was exactly what you'd expect. People bricked up their windows to avoid the tax. You can still see old buildings in Britain with obviously filled-in window spaces. It was deeply unpopular because it discouraged light and ventilation, and it was abolished in 1851. So it went for a while. It ran from 1696 to 1851.
4: Wow. Sounds like something the Greens could get behind, maybe. Tell us what you think, 9292. It is 20-1.
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4: Newstalk ZB, 17 to 1, in studio Tom Rennell to chat business. But before we do that...
17: So, hey, Matt and Tyler, people who didn't pay their window taxes were considered to be stealing daylight. This is where the phrase daylight robbery came from, despite it being used in completely different contexts in modern language. Cheers, Sam.
3: Hey.
17: Yeah, so people, when the window tax was in, between 1696 and 1851, people that sealed up their windows to not pay the tax... It was called daylight robbery.
4: The things you learn on this show.
17: According to this texter.
3: I've never heard of that.
4: Sounds legit though, doesn't it?
29: Yeah, I'll take your word for it. That's crazy.
4: Yeah. Right, mate, talk to us about the Warehouse Group. You gave an indication today they were going to get their full year results. So how are they doing?
29: Yeah, I'd have to say Redshed's back in the green. Really, really strong result for them, actually, despite the sort of wider retail market and obviously from yesterday's result with Hallensteins, who also were doing really well. Warehouse sales pretty flat year on year, admittedly, only up sort of 0.4% on a same year basis. But they've grown their profit by, I believe it was, up from a net loss of $2.8 million last year to an $11 million profit this year. So really have turned that around. They've dropped their debt by about $80 million almost. But the key thing is the warehouse is still at an operating loss. They've been able to improve performance in warehouse stationery really well. Now, Leeming was a bit flat in sales, but has actually performed better as a result of sort of changing what sort of products they're selling. Whiteware did really well. But the warehouse, they're still just trying to get those margins turned around and that cost of doing business to get it back into green. But on this sort of profit margin and things, it's looking quite well for them.
17: I was at the movies the other night and an ad played.
29: Mm.
17: And at the end of it, I said, what was that for? And the missus said, the warehouse, you idiot. It's very subtle.
29: They've done a massive, that Warehouse Country campaign, they have put absolutely everywhere. There's
17: right.
29: a giant billboard down on Victoria Street in Auckland, which is probably the size of a small house.
17: Right.
29: Like on the side of a building. So like, apparently it's going really, really well, that campaign. So it's paying off.
17: Subtle. Well, I mean, it got me asking what was the ad for.
29: Exact case in point.
4: Kind of back to their roots as well.
17: And they've also announced Investor Day for November.
29: Yeah, so I've chatted with Mark Certain, the CEO, before about sort of what the plans are for the business, and a key part of it is changing how the stores look. I think we've spoken before about how they are obviously very pack-and-save-esque with the concrete floors and the packaging things. They're clearly wanting to go towards not towards their competitor Kmart, but that style of store, it's a little bit more polished, a little bit higher quality. Same with the terms of sort of category makeup and things like that. So we're going to learn more a little bit about that, but also just those financial things, and hopefully when they're starting to pay dividends again.
17: I mean, historically, they've been quite claustrophobic, haven't they?
29: A little bit. Yeah, no, they clearly want to open up that sort of aerial space and make it more inviting to go into stores.
17: Yeah.
29: Like Sylvia Park is their sort of key one for that stage, and that store is much better compared to other ones. So yeah.
17: Good on the warehouse group, eh?
29: Good luck to them.
4: Wish them the best. Tom, thank you very much, mate. Have a great afternoon.
29: You too.
4: See you again soon. That's Tom Rennell, business reporter for The Herald. Time to talk entertainment and lifestyle with Mitchell Hagerman. G'day, Mitchell.
1: G'day, guys.
4: So Hollywood star Dwayne The Rock Johnson has revealed details about a documentary on Black Ferns legend Portia Woodman-Wycliffe, describing her as the greatest women's rugby player of all time.
1: Yeah, so Herald Entertainment reporter Jenny Mortimer broke the story at the Moana premiere back earlier this year. But now The Rock's kind of given us a little bit more about what it's about. So it's about Portia, and it's called Undeniable Portia Woodman. And it's just going to be about her life and story and how she kind of came to fame on and off the rugby field. And The Rock said he was pumped and proud of his production for getting this all off the line. So he loves Portia. He loves New Zealand. Obviously, he grew up here. So it should be a goodie.
17: It's the best thing The Rock has done for a while.
1: Yeah, nice to see him not
17: rather than pretending,
1: beating someone up or doing something. Yeah.
17: Well, rather than pretending it's his first time at In-N-Out Burger for five times in a row.
4: He's good at that.
17: And Matthew Perry's sister has revealed he spent $7 million trying to get sober. Wow.
1: Yeah, this is fun. So that's $12.4 million New Zealand dollars he spent trying to get sober. So obviously he died age 54 in 2023, and his sister Mia Perry Bowick came out in a documentary for about his life called The One About Matthew Perry, that's going to come out. And essentially one of the quotes in this documentary she said was, "My brother would talk about that feeling of emptiness or loneliness that he couldn't quite fill, and he spent $7 million trying to get sober." So really sad that that's all come out. But you know, he's a complicated guy, and still one of the greatest actors out there, and such a light on Friends. So.
17: It's addiction like that. It's insane, isn't it? You there's no amount of money you can throw at it to solve it.
29: Yeah.
1: And in Hollywood, you know, it's all too common. And it's getting worse. So.
4: Yeah, very true. Yeah. Mitchell, thank you very much, mate. Nice to see you.
1: All good.
4: You have a good afternoon.
1: You too.
4: That is entertainment and lifestyle reporter Mitchell Hagerman. Up next is Darcy Watergrave and Alonso and Stroll to stay at Aston Martin another year. We'll tell you more about that next. It is 12-1.
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4: News Talk ZB, time to have a chat with Darcy Watergrave. And Darcy, Manchester City in strife after Abu Dhabi owners' sham commercial deals over 8 years.
11: They've been found guilty by an independent commission for the British football, the FA, 114 out of 115 charges they've been done for. Monstered. They've basically been moving and shifting money and lying and cheating. And this has been going on. Get this. 2009 to 2018, it wasn't just a blip. It wasn't just a needle move. It's been, they've been recidivists. Mm. And during that time, they won four premierships and two FA Cups. Like, wow. So Roy Keane, legend of the game, former captain of Man U, had this to say.
12: They knew it would hurt a lot of people, but they still done it. And if I was a player on it, you'd had that bit of success over the last few years, which we've given lots of praise and credit for. But if I was a player, I'd be 100% sticking them medals in the bin.
4: Mm.
11: It's harsh, but I get it. They've just done, as you said at the start, Roy Keane, they knew they're going to hurt people, but what they didn't care.
4: Yeah.
11: They rolled over and cheated the books and spent all the money they didn't have and then cashed this, that, and one of these titles. But this has been going on for years. I mean, 4 years now they've been chasing this. It's always been talked about. But now the rubber's hit the road and there's going to be hell to pay.
3: Well, it's interesting, eh? Because you celebrate these titles and these players. It's a big part of their career. And you're like, we cheated.
11: Yeah.
3: Yeah, and great.
11: Yeah.
3: Great guys like Erling Haaland and stuff.
11: Yeah. You don't look at them and say it's your fault. No, it's like all the salary cap rorts we had in the NRL. It's not the players, it's the people managing it, and that is the shame, because I have a lot of time and respect for professional athletes, and they've just been hauled out. I don't know what happens now. They're going to appeal this, and we wait, and it'll probably go on another 4 years.
3: And speaking of unfair, Alonso and Stroll to stay at Aston Martin another year. Fair for one of them, unfair for the other.
11: Well, you look at it, it's kind of fun, because Fernando Alonso was going to retire, and Lance Stroll retires every race he races. So that's interesting coming out of Aston Martin, that they both carry on. But, you know, Stroll's got dad's money.
3: Yeah. So he has the record for the most Q1 qualifying eliminations.
11: He's got a number of records like that.
3: 100 early exits as of 2026 Italian Grand Prix.
11: Wow. Wow.
4: Darcy, thank you very much,
11: thank
4: mate.
11: Thank you, gents.
4: That is Darcy Watergrave. It is 6-1.
13: Farming isn't just a way to make a living. 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So when it comes to the business side of farming, it's good to know ANZ has over 200 agri specialists who walk the talk. 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
19: Who's a good boy? 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You a sleepy boy. Night. Have a good sleep. Oh, good.
20: Roger! Are you talking to your motorcycle again?
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4: News Talk ZB, it is 4 to 1 after 1 o'clock. Is now the time to move our tax brackets. So New Zealanders are paying more tax through bracket creep, fiscal drag. That is, as wages rise with inflation, tax thresholds stay the same, and that pushes people into higher tax rates. So tax experts and economists say there is a strong case for regularly adjusting the brackets, but the big question is whether the government can afford it while running deficits and carrying high debt. Earlier this month, Nicola Willis, our finance minister, hinted to a Business NZ audience that she might consider a further round of tax bracket adjustments, but as it stands right now, she's pretty non-committal. So what do you say? 0800 80 10 80 is that number to call. Is now the time that the government moves on these tax brackets? What do you say? 9292 if you want to send a text through. We're going to have that discussion in a couple of minutes' time. News, sport and weather fast approaching. Great to have your company on this Wednesday afternoon. You're listening to Matt Heath and Tyler Adams. Stay here. We'll be back in a few moments.

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11: It's 1 o'clock. I'm Raylene Ramsey. National's finance spokesperson says superannuation won't change without agreement from other parties. National and ACT want the eligibility age raised, which isn't supported by others. Treasury says by 2031, an unsustainable 28% of the tax take will go on super and interest rate costs. Nicola Willis says change will take some political consensus.
12: Eventually, in the next 20 years, we are going to be in a position where the superannuation bill will be so unaffordable, drastic changes will need to be made.
11: Chloe Swarbrick is brushing off comments made by Labour's leader around the finance portfolio. Chris Hipkins has made a firm ruling saying the Greens co-leader would not get the job under a government he leads. He says that position belongs to current finance spokesperson Barbara Edmonds. It follows the Green Party reaching a new high of 16% in Monday's One News Variant poll, and Swarbrick hinting at wanting the role. She says in politics, no one is entitled to anything.
13: Any politician in any political party that is taking any position for granted is kind of taking New Zealanders for granted.
11: Te Tai Tonga independent incumbent Taku Tewharu says he's open to working with National, ACT and New Zealand First if it gives his electorate a voice at the table. A fresh Whakatag Māori Courier poll puts Ferris last on 15%, well behind Labour's Mananui Ramsden on 30%. At last night's Te Tai Tonga debate on